0: network. You work for SNY in New York. I don't know if anybody at your network is as high on the Jets as I am, but maybe I'm just high, but I think the Jets can compete for a wild card. I really do.
1: There are definitely some that are, you know, that cover the Jets or Jets fans that probably feel a similar way, but you know, from someone in Iowa that isn't a Jets fan and has no allegiance.
0: No, that
1: surprises me. Yeah.
0: I have no allegiance to the Jets whatsoever, other than I've got Garrett Wilson on my dynasty team and I need a big year out of him. But I think Geno Smith is closer to Seattle Geno Smith than Vegas Geno Smith. Okay. I don't think he's gonna throw 30 touchdowns, but he's got weapons. I know Breece Hall's banged up, but good backfield with Breece and Braylon Allen. I really like Garrett Wilson. They drafted Omar Cooper. They drafted Kenyon Sadiq. They already had the other tight end over there and Mason Taylor. Their offensive line is actually good. You know, if Aaron Glenn can do his job as a defensive coordinator, if Aaron Glenn was brought in from the Lions and their old defensive coordinator, and they could actually get an interception... I think the Jets can compete for, you know, 8-9 wins. And at least if you're a Jets fan, make November relevant, right? Like, when was the last time the Jets weren't out of it by the time we got to Thanksgiving? And I think the Jets can be that team. Oh, stop. Stop. Come on. I do. Am I crazy? Like, I don't even know what their schedule looks like. It's probably brutal. Because they're going to have to play New England twice and they get Buffalo twice. But still, like, I think that by the time we get to Thanksgiving, the Jets, if everybody's healthy, could still be in it.
1: And they do have that NFC North, ooh. I believe. Yeah, they have the NFC North as their division that they play. And
0: not good.
1: The AFC West, which is also,
0: ugh,
1: aside from the Raiders, isn't great.
0: No. After Thanksgiving, they play... You know, to close the season, they get the Chargers, Dolphins, Broncos, Cardinals, Patriots, Vikings, Bills. There's three winnable games in there, I think, and who knows? Somebody's going to have a bad year. Somebody's going to get bitten by the injury bug. Hopefully it's not your team. But I think if you're a Jets fan, and we're talking a lot about this on the show yesterday, if you're a Jets fan that wants Aaron Glenn fired, you do not want my prediction to be right. And I think Aaron Glenn is on a hotter seat than a second-year head coach should be. But I think if you're a Jets fan and you want him fired, you don't want them coming out and beating the Titans, Packers, Lions, and Bears. You want an 0-4 start to the year, and then with maybe an embarrassing loss to the Browns, and then he's gone before Halloween, right? Like, if you want to be in the Arch Manning conversation... the worst thing that could happen is they drag the Aaron Glenn thing out. Let's say they're 3-3, and then they turn into 3-5, and then 3-6. And then there's an interim. I don't know who the interim head coach would be, but then the interim wins like 5 out of the remaining 6 games or whatever. And people are like, oh, maybe we can, you know, hire. No, because now you've taken yourself out of the Arch Manning conversation. You're going to entertain the interim. When whoever next offseason's Ben Johnson is going to be, you know, you don't have a shot at that guy because you're going to entertain the interim guy. The best thing, if you want Glenn gone, and I'm not a fire coaches kind of guy. That's not me. That's for other sports talk guys, TV, whatever. I don't scream and yell about firing coaches. But if you're a Jets fan and you want Glenn gone, you don't want to see a win in the first month and a half of the year. All right? You don't. I think they're a decent team. I don't know what their win total is. If it's 6.5 or whatever, I'd bet the over. But if it's 8.5, maybe I'd keep the money in my pocket. Maybe I would keep the money in my pocket. Mike Wickett here, Westwood One Sports. I'm watching on TV the Little League Classic, the Major League Baseball game that's played near the field where the kids play in Williamsport, Pennsylvania. They do not play, for those that don't know, they don't play this game on the field or like where the kids play with the 60-foot bases. They don't like redraw the lines and push the fences out or anything like that. There's an old minor league park that's right by the stadium in Williamsport, and that's where they actually play this game. And it's the Brewers and the Atlanta Braves right now. Atlanta's up 1-0 I almost said 1-0. Still the summer of the World Cup. 1-0. Braves lead the Brewers bottom three in Williamsport. And it's kind of cool. Like, I like the Little League World Series. I played like everybody, my age. I played Little League baseball, and my dad was my coach 1 year, and my dad was a Little League coach for a long time. And his favorite sporting event of the entire year is the Little League World Series. He just, because he coached for a long time, and probably how I got into loving baseball was playing Little League with my dad and all that. And I just enjoy watching the Little League World Series itself. Have you watched any of the Little League World Series, Stuart? Have you seen any of these teams, maybe not the regionals, but since we got to Williamsport?
1: Well, it's funny you say that because I live in Bayonne, New Jersey, and Bayonne right now is currently in it. They won the Hudson area, that division or whatever. So okay. They're currently in the Little League World Series. They are 2-1 in this round. So yes, I have watched a few games.
0: Let's see. Your local team is in the World Series.
1: Yeah.
0: I'm in Iowa. Iowa's team is in the World Series.
1: All right.
0: Let's check on Mondo. Mondo is in California. Mondo, do you have a team in the Little League World Series? Do you know if you have a team in the Little League World Series?
2: I don't. I wish I did, because I think a couple years back somebody from Laguna or nearby.
0: Sure. Sure. If you say so,
2: yeah,
0: we will go with it. But yeah, the team from Iowa played today. The team from Iowa, they're from Davenport, which is way on the east side of the state near the Illinois border. All right. For those that don't know your Iowa geography, Iowa beat Bayonne today, by the way, 6-0. Suck it, Stu. 6-0. Your team went down. Take that. The pitcher, I think his name is Anthony Johnson Jr., struck out 13 and hit a home run in the game in the 6-0 win. And then in their game, I think it was yesterday, the Iowa team, maybe it was on Friday, Iowa's catcher, the catcher today, struck out 15 and hit the home run, and they won 1-0. And suck it, Mondo, they beat Bonita, California. This is what we do. This is it. Iowa is running the Little League World Series right now. But they hit and they pitch. And they apparently have two pitchers, and that is all you need in Little League Baseball. Let's see. Tomorrow, Ohio, Texas, Pennsylvania, and Alabama will play. I know there's a loser's bracket, so even the teams that already lost can come back and try to win. Then we get to the championship next week. But, man, if you're watching this Little League World Series, this Iowa team, they can hit. And I love the stuff that they're doing. Like, I was just watching a video, a reel. Maybe it was on Twitter, Instagram. I don't know where I was watching it. But Jacob Mizorowski, the pitcher for the Milwaukee Brewers, you know, the guy that's going to win the Cy Young. Mizorowski's there because the Brewers are there, and all the Brewers and the Braves players, they get on the bus and they ride over to the stadium, you know, early today, and they're signing autographs and they're doing all that. And they're showing the Miz, who's doing all the, he's like 21 years old, and he kind of looks like a little leaguer still. He's 21 years old, and he's doing all the stuff. He's got the camera, and he's doing all the selfies and the videos. And at one point, Jacob Mizorowski is sitting in the stands surrounded by Little League kids, and they're all ripping packs of Pokemon cards. Because apparently, the Miz is a big Pokemon card collector. I had no idea. But I think it's a cool event, man. I know some people don't like the camera being in, you know, a kid's face when they're crying because they're 12 years old and all of that stuff. And I get that. And probably if my kids ever, you know, I've got three kids, one of them's playing Little League, I'm sure he'll cry at a game when something goes wrong or whatever. And I wouldn't want a camera in front. Little League World Series is cool, man. It is really cool. And it's in Williamsport, and they were asking all the players. I was watching today. Tim Kirkjian was on the bus with the Braves and some of the Brewers, I think, as well. And he was asking them, interviewing them while they were on the bus, are you going to slide down the hill? If you don't know, if you've never watched it or you never pay close enough attention, out in the outfield, because there's, first off, the Little League World Series, I think it's free to go to. All right, if you're a fan, you can just go. And then the grassy hill in the back. But the tradition has become that you slide down the hill on pieces of cardboard. And they kept asking all the players, asking like Chris Sale and Ronald Acuna and all the good Braves and the good Brewers, are you going to slide down the hill? And they all said no, which is probably the smart thing. You know, of all the things to have a freak injury hit you, sliding down the hill at the Little League World Series, probably not good for your squad, especially if you're the Brewers or the Braves, as both teams are trying to make it to the Major League Baseball playoffs. It's 1-1 top of four. Atlanta just got a double from Drake Baldwin. He's standing up on second now with nobody out, top of the fourth inning. That's, listen, there's some cool stuff going on in sports. We had an IndyCar race around the White House today. We got the Little League World Series going on. We got NFL stories to get to. And oh, by the way, college football starts this weekend. Oh, 11 a.m. on Saturday, my time, noon Eastern. I'm in Iowa. I'm in Central Time Zone. We get North Carolina and TCU from Dublin. Let's go. All right, coming up next, we'll get back to the National Football League. We're going to talk some New York Giants. Justin Pennick. You know, they just signed another running back. What does this mean for your fantasy draft? Scataboo, Tracy, and now Najee? Justin Pennick from Talking Giants joins us coming up on the other side. We'll get the latest about Jackson Dart, John Harbaugh, and the rest of the G-Men. That's coming up right here on Westwood One Sports.
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0: 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You can also tell your smart speaker, hey, Alexa, play Westwood One Sports. Just so much fun to keep jumping around the country, talking about these teams. We just talked about the Arizona Cardinals with their play-by-play voice. Let's go to New York now and talk to Justin Penick, podcast host. Talking Giants is with us. Justin, thank you so much for the time, man. Appreciate it. How's John Harbaugh's first camp going? What are your impressions now, 3 weeks in?
31: Mike, first of all, thank you so much for having me, man. I mean, this is kind of a dream come true for me. I would grow up listening to Westwood One Sports, especially, you know, if I'm going to Giants games and I got a 1 o'clock game or a 4 o'clock game, and then Sunday Night Football comes rolling around. And hearing Westwood One Sports and hearing that iconic voice have really get me fired up. So thanks for having me. How's John Harbaugh's first camp going? It is a night and day dichotomy difference between seemingly, you know, and every team goes by it and goes through it their own ways, right? But dichotomy, night and day difference of the practices that John Harbaugh is running and the amount of reps. And I just feel like this Giants football team, even if it's only going to be 7, 8, 9 wins, it's kind of where I'm kind of projecting them to be. I at least think that they're going to be ready to play football in the month of September and October, and the season will hopefully not be over by the time those months are done. Compared to years past, especially under Brian Daboll, they have not been ready to play football, and seasons have been over by September and October. So he is working these guys. That's probably the main difference that I've been able to see so far.
0: Let's talk about the main attraction, Jackson Dart, second year, spent a lot of time in the blue tent. He was puzzled why he has to keep going to the blue tent. But from a football perspective, how has Dart looked this camp as compared to last year and what we've seen so far in the preseason?
31: Yeah, what I think they're really doing with Jackson Dart right now, obviously did not see him against the Miami Dolphins. They had a joint practice in the middle of the week, and he did look good there. Got to take it with a grain of salt because the Dolphins – and that joint practice, and then especially you saw that preseason game, I think that roster's in a pretty hard spot. So it's tough to take a lot of concrete takeaways away from that game. So we didn't see Dart in the game. But what I think they've been doing for the majority of this summer is they've really been trying to make things intentionally difficult on him. You got to think, this Ole Miss offense, all out of the shotgun, all kind of college concepts. And then Brian Daboll, in a way to kind of save his own job and to make Jackson Dart look good at the start, really did bring a lot of those same Ole Miss concepts to the 2025 Giants. And now I think Harbaugh, Nagy, Greg Roman, Brian Callahan, all the brain trust in that Giants offense right now, I think they're trying to bring more big boy under center play action concepts that Jackson Dart has not worked on. And I like that they still have those 11 personnel, shotgun, like the stuff that Jackson Dart does well, heavy RPO, the stuff that he does well, they still have that in their back pocket. So for the majority of training camp, why do you need to work on that if you know that he does it well? So they've been really trying to instill the under center stuff. There are some days where it's good for Jackson Dart and he shows growth, and then there are some, I would say the majority of the summer has been a little disjointed, but I think they're starting to get a little momentum under, you know, under their belts right now.
0: Justin, we won't obviously know if he's learned any lessons until the bullets start flying in week one of the NFL season, but from what you can tell, has Harbaugh been able, and Nagy, have they been able to get into to his head, you can't take those hits?
31: I don't know if any coach or any coordinator or anybody is going to tell him that you can't. You know, the crazy thing about this blue tent discourse is that the one time that Jackson Dart did have a concussion against the Chicago Bears, the NFL and the Blue 10 evaluators, they didn't catch it. And he's out there stumbling on the field, and they didn't catch it. You know, but he's 6-0. He's undefeated against the Blue 10. He comes out of it, and he's all cleared up, and he's all good. So, again, I think this is just the type of guy that he is. He's a competitor. He's going to want to take these hits. There is just a line. And I think Jackson Dart is going to be the only one that's going to find out what that line is for himself. I don't think any coach is going to tell him any way that's going to change how he kind of plays.
0: I'm talking with Justin Pennick, podcast host, talking Giants. Get all things G-Men from him. Joining us here on Westwood One Sports, I'm Mike Wickett. What's going on with Malik Nabers? It sounds like he's a little bit banged up, a non-contact injury. Where is this star wide receiver at right now?
31: I'll tell you what, I mean, there's beat reporters in the, you know, months of June and July, and there's reporters that are talking about, well, you're not going to see him until October, November. And then there are some reporters saying, well, I do think he's going to be ready to play week one. So there was no consensus leading into training camp on where he actually was health-wise. He goes out there, avoids the PUP list, and then goes out there the first day of training camp and is running around seemingly cutting very well on that knee. And he has ramped up and progressively worked up to before they went down to Miami for a joint practice where even in a red non-contact jersey, Malik Nabers is participating in 11-on-11 team drills. So I am fully anticipating Malik Nabers being ready to rock and roll for week one. It is a great, great sign, especially considering, like I said, over the summer, we had no consensus on when he was actually going to be ready. Even if it's a limited snap count and a limited snap basis, I do think Malik Nabers is out there week one against the Dallas Cowboys. And even if he's halfway, even if he's getting half the snaps, I think just having him just elevates this Giants passing offense. Just the threat of having him out there is going to help this passing offense.
0: Did Dart and Nabers, they never played on the field together, right? It was still the Russell Wilson show last year when he was on the field, right?
31: I think they got 25-ish snaps against the Chargers week three, and that's it.
0: Okay. And I think there's a lot of potential there, and I'm sure you guys do. How's the backfield look? Scataboo is, you know, paint chips. Who has any idea? He's a monster when he plays, coming off the injury and doing backflips. Tyrone Tracy may have just been supplanted with the signing of Najee Harris. It sounds like a fantasy football draft nightmare. What's the running back room like right now for the Giants?
31: Yeah, I think Scataboo is the clear one. I mean, especially for people that's kind of listening for fantasy purposes, hearing that Malik Nabers is good, so that's a check mark there. Maybe you could feel a little bit safer drafting him. So I think Scataboo is the clear one, but as long as there's not like a Derrick Henry in your backfield, which certainly the Giants don't have any, seemingly with the signing of Najee Harris, it seems like they probably are going to carry four running backs on their roster, you know, all four of them being Najee Harris, Cam Scataboo, Devin Singletary, and Tyrone Tracy Jr. So like I said, Scataboo I think is the clear one, but Najee Harris kind of does cloud things up a little bit along with the mistakes that Tyrone Tracy's making. We're against the Vikings. We had a bad miss on a blitz by a corner, and Jackson Dart winds up going in the blue tent. And then obviously against the Miami Dolphins, if you're watching that game, he had a pretty bad fumble. It was a wet field, but still, it was a bad fumble Tyrone Tracy had during Saturday's preseason game. So how I think this is going to work out, and I think this is the nature of the running back position, especially when there are teams that have multiple options. So right now, Tyrone Tracy may be in John Harbaugh's doghouse, right? That's just how it's working out. But the nature of the running back position, I think you're going to ride the hot hand. Tyrone Tracy is eventually going to get another opportunity to perform better than Devin Singletary, and especially Najee Harris, who, you know, quality pro, quality NFL career, but still a guy that's averaged 3.9 yards per carry for the Pittsburgh Steelers in his career, and that's not coming off a torn Achilles. So I very much do think Tracy, who's been one of the more productive skill position players of that 2024 draft class, I think he's eventually going to get an opportunity. I think eventually he's going to end the year as RB2. But for now, I think you're going to see a whole mixture of all four of these guys kind of going in and out. And I don't think they signed Najee Harris for no reason. I think that's been a relationship that's been kind of stewing here for the last couple weeks.
0: Talking Giants podcast host Justin Penick with us here on Westwood One Sports. I'm Mike Wickett. Other side of the ball, names just jump off this defensive front at you. Abdul Carter and Arvell Reese, the rookie they took. And there's just, like, I feel like they should be really good up front. But am I way off in that assumption that they're going to be really good up front on defense?
31: That is the expectation. I mean, especially with Denard Wilson, the new defensive coordinator coming in here. Shane Bowen, not to really get into those weeds, but I think the most important acquisition, you're talking about all those names and even adding Arvell Reese, adding Colton Hood and the defensive backfield as well, signing Greg Newsome, who's had a really good training camp, but all of those names, I think the defense coordinator, Denard Wilson, can really unlock all of those names that you just mentioned. But Abdul Carter, like, I have top 10, maybe even top 5 in sacks expectations for Abdul Carter. That 16.5 sack total that Brian Burns had last year in 2025, I expect Abdul Carter to be the one that gets up in the teens, maybe even a little south of that. Like, I have such high expectations for Abdul Carter heading into year two. One of the best guys in the NFL at putting pressures together, putting hits together last year. And what I think a guy like Abdul Carter is doing this summer, and Andrew Thomas has even talked about this too, and when Andrew Thomas is talking about this, a guy in this type of way really knows that you got to pay attention. He's talking about how Abdul Carter is stringing together moves a lot better this summer and kind of putting together the mental part of his game. That's how I know that hopefully we're going to see a really, really unlocked Abdul Carter, because we know that he has the athleticism, but can he put together the mental side of the game? I'm hoping he's done it. I'm hoping better coaching too, and it's going to lead to a really good year for him. And then, of course, if there's any other names you want to touch on too that are behind him, Burns, Thibodeau, Arvell Reese, it is a fun time to be a Giants fan, kind of getting back to the roots of what this Giants team is, which is pass rush historically.
0: 4-13 a year ago, all the changes all over. What's, in your mind, a good year for John Harbaugh's first season?
31: Yeah, like I said, somewhere between 8-9 wins, even 7-9. Really, the main thing for me as a fan every single year is, especially as a fan that covers the team and has a podcast, has a show, and senses people's investment in the team every single year. I can sense it in views and the returns on that. I do not want to end the month of October and sense that the fan base is out of it. That's what I do not want. Regardless of what the win total is, and if the fan base is invested at the end of October, odds are they're going to be winning football games, right? I do not want them to be out of it and all the energy and the life sucked out of this football team by the end of October. When they show that graphic in the middle of November, early in December, of the wild card, the division leaders, and then in the hunt, I at least want the Giants to be firmly in that in the hunt graphic. That is how I know that this season will be successful.
0: And if not, you still got the Knicks, so you're going to be just fine, Justin.
31: Oh, boy. I certainly hope so. Certainly hope so, man.
0: I hope by the time we get to October, New Yorkers haven't already switched over to the Knicks. All right, that's for your sake, for your podcast sake. They open with Dallas and then the Rams, but then it's a little lighter with Tennessee and Arizona. So I think maybe by the time we get to Halloween, I think you could be pretty happy with the fan engagement still.
31: Yeah, I mean, the first two games could be, I'm preparing for a struggle, but then you mentioned the next four. The next four, Commanders, Arizona, Tennessee, and New Orleans is in there. Like, those next four, like, even though they may not be favored, according to the markets and whatever is listed, but, like, as a Giants fan with John Harbaugh as head coach, is the expectation that when you face some of those teams, like, you should beat the majority of them. So it'll be after 6 weeks. It'll be around, the middle or probably end of October. So then really we'll find out what this football team is pretty early on in the year, because they'll have a chance to face some really good teams, and then they'll have a chance to face some middling teams that are around the same area as them, and then we'll see how they do against them.
0: Justin, I got a smack-talking Cowboys fan that lives across the street from me here in Des Moines, Iowa. It's weird. I understand that. I hope you beat the doors off the Dallas Cowboys week one. Thank you for coming on, man. Really appreciate it.
31: Thank you so much. Appreciate it.
0: Take care. Justin Penick. Check him out on Twitter at X, at Justin Penick. That's P-E-N-I-K. Don't forget, you can check out his podcast, Talkin' Giants, at Talkin' Giants on Twitter X as well. That's another team. Like, we were talking about the Jets earlier in the show, the other team. And I was like, can the Jets just make November relevant? Well, can the Giants do the same thing? I think if you talk to a Giants fan, realistically, Giants and Jets fans know their team is not pushing for the conference championship. But to contend for a wild card, even if you contend for a wild card and don't make it, at least that's an improvement on 4-13 from where the Giants were a year ago.
13: Recently, our company softball team lost the big game by one run.

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1: Schedule? Start spreading the news, man. 4-3 going into the bye. Out of the bye, you get Philly and Washington. I think Giants fans will feel pretty dang good about that. Jets fans too, man. Those first, just make November football relevant again in New York City, in New Jersey. All right, get it done. Thanks again to Justin Pennick for coming on. Fun to talk some NFL football all the time, man. It's great. Good stuff right there. All right, coming up, the football conversation continues. Did you hear what Joe Burrow said this week? Some people are dogging him for it. You'll hear it next on Westwood One Sports.
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1: Shout out to our listeners in the Pacific Northwest. Specifically, if you're a listener in Seattle. We're on in Seattle, I think. Might as well be. We're on 300 stations. We got to be somewhere up there in the Pacific Northwest. If you're a Mariners fan, it has been a week for you, brother. It's been a rough season after, you know, getting this close to the World Series last year and the American League Championship Series. That was a great one with Toronto. Expectations were high. The big dumper has been terrible this year. So earlier this week, the Mariners lost 22-0. It's a baseball game. 22-0 to the Milwaukee Brewers. And then today, they lost to the Cubs 19-2. That is, Stuart, has that ever happened where a team gave up 40 runs in two games or so? You know, like that. This has to be a record. I would imagine.
2: You would think 19 or more runs twice within a week is a lot.
1: Like somebody's gonna have to go back and check and see how often that's ever happened, because they get 19 runs for the Cubs today on 17 hits. Earlier this week, the Brewers scored 22 runs on 22 hits. Just brutal. Sorry to our friend. Hey, if you're a Mariners fan, you're probably a Seahawks fan. So you got life pretty good. Nobody's feeling bad for sports fan in Seattle. You're the defending champs. It was an interesting week, I think, for the Cincinnati Bengals. And there are a lot of people that are really high on the Cincinnati Bengals this year. And for good reason. I mean, right now, everybody's healthy. And if you haven't heard, we've got big breaking news that happened about an hour before we came on the air this evening. Ashton Jeanty, the star running back for the Las Vegas Raiders, went down with a knee injury. It was not a non-contact. He was actually diving for a ball and ran into another player. But the entire Raiders team was on a knee and allegedly said a prayer for him. It's one of the biggest injuries that's happened. And so far, for the Bengals, there hasn't been a major injury to any of the core. And we know what the core of this team is, especially on offense. It's Ja'Marr Chase and T. Higgins and Chase Brown. And, of course, it's Joe Burrow. Now, Joe Burrow he's flirting with, and this is an interesting conversation to have maybe, but Joe Burrow is flirting with the, is he ever going to win one conversation? Like, there's a conversation to be had about this group of quarterbacks that are, say, 29 and up, and Super Bowl-level quarterbacks who are 29 and up, right? And are they ever going to get their Super Bowl? You know, Josh Allen is in that conversation. Dak Prescott is in that conversation for sure, because he's well past 29. You know, how old is Joe Burrow? He's not 29 yet, is he? I don't think Joe Burrow's 29. He is exactly 29 and will be 30 coming up in December. And you got to start to wonder, like, last year was the year in the AFC. Because Lamar didn't make the playoffs and was banged up. The Chiefs didn't make the playoffs. Mahomes didn't get there. And Josh Allen didn't get there. And I was screaming on, I was like, man, if it's not this year for Josh Allen, when's it going to be? And maybe this is Josh Allen's year. Or maybe Joe Burrow's year. Because there's this group of quarterbacks that you're wondering, when are they going to get their Super Bowl, or are they going to be in that Dan Marino conversation? The greatest to never win one. That's why when people dog quarterbacks for only winning one, like Aaron Rodgers, oh, he only got one. Winning one is hard. Getting one Super Bowl is hard to do. A lot of stuff has to go right. You have to remain healthy. The ball has to bounce your way. The general manager has to draft the right players and bring in the right players and release the right players. There's so much that we put so much on quarterbacks. We say, oh, he couldn't win one. Like, Tom Brady's the anomaly. Joe Montana and four, the anomaly. Getting one is hard. And I don't know when Joe Burrow's, he got to one. He went to the Super Bowl. Bengals lost to the Rams. That's when Matt Stafford got his. You know, I know a lot of people are wondering, is Matt Stafford going to get a second one? I have no idea. But this week, Joe Burrow said something, and I don't know why he took heat for this. I think this is kind of lame. There are some people that took some, I don't want to say offense, but thought this was weird. But Joe Burrow, he's trying to win a Super Bowl, trying to stay healthy, trying to throw the ball to Ja'Marr Chase and T. Higgins. But then there was this. This is his new plan.
3: I'm trying to put it out into the world. I'm trying to manifest it. I'm trying to show our guys the urgency that I have and that I want us to have as an organization to go and make it happen. You can keep pushing it down the road, or you can talk about it now and say, this is the year. You know, I'm tired of saying next year, next year, next year. This is it. Life is too short to keep pushing things down the road, and I'm trying to instill some urgency and some intensity in everybody to be great every day and try to go make it happen.
1: Remember there was the press conference a year ago when Burrow said he wasn't having fun and he needs to have fun? It was like last December, and he said he has to enjoy football, because he'd been through so much physically and so much mentally. And there's always conversation, is Joe going to retire early? Joe has other interests. If you go watch him in Quarterback, not the current season of Quarterback on Netflix, but the previous one, like, Joe's got other interests going on in his world. And there were people asking, you know, are you thinking about retiring early? And he shut it down, as he should. He still owed a lot of money by the Cincinnati Bengals. And people probably overreacted to that stuff for sure. But there's just, when you hear Burrow talk, I feel like it's kind of the body language thing. We spent a lot of time on last night's show discussing the body language, the lack of remorse from Deshaun Watson. Remember after his comments from yesterday's game? If you were listening to yesterday's show, took a lot of calls from all over the country on people discussing Deshaun Watson's comments after he got booed in a preseason game. And I'm not going to put Burrow in the same bubble as Deshaun Watson, because nobody wants to be there. But there is this, like, look on Burrow. Is football his favorite thing in the world? And so when he's out there trying to manifest it and he's trying to, you know, create the urgency, I get the feeling Burrow doesn't want to play 10 more years in the National Football League. I also get the feeling Joe Burrow can't play 10 more years in the National Football League from health. He's had so many injuries. And I think that's the vibe I get from that soundbite right there, where he's talking about urgency and time left and trying to, you know, stop saying next year, stop saying next year. Joe Burrow's 30. He's not 38, but he's 30. But it does feel like to me that Joe Burrow is not going to be a dude that we're talking about playing into his mid to late 30s. It just feels like Burrow wants to be done by the time he's 35. And that's why there is this urgency. And that's why the organization paid Ja'Marr Chase and paid T. Higgins. And then they make the big move this offseason. They trade the 10th overall pick for Dexter Lawrence to help shore up that defense. Burrow was asked what it's like to go up against Sexy Dexy in camp.
3: You got to learn how to throw off your back foot. You know, he's pushing that pocket. You know, one of the biggest things is just being able to see over the middle. He's so big and tall and imposing that, you know, it's sometimes hard to see how the defense is playing out over the middle, and that's an adjustment for sure. He makes you adjust things on offense unlike any other defensive tackle, so I'm glad he's on our team.
1: It's hard to see what's going on in the middle of the defense because he makes you adjust. Burrow is not used to that in training camp. That's a slam without it being a slam on the way this defense has been constructed by the Cincinnati Bengals front office for his entire time there in Southern Ohio. Because basically what he just told you, he's not used to someone making him change things, making him react in training camp, because the Bengals' defense has been so bad. And that is what the Bengals needed. Sexy Dexy in the middle. They bring in Mafe. They bring in a bunch of dudes. They just have to have an average defense. And they've been looking pretty good, I guess, in camp. I'm not in Cincinnati. Again, I'm in Des Moines, Iowa. All right. But it sounds like things are going well on defense. Dexter Lawrence was part of the team's joint practices they had with the Bears this week. And Sexy Dexy said that these joint practices, they kind of feel like game days.
4: It felt good to go against another team for more than three plays. So I enjoyed that a lot. You know, it's this day was like a game day for us, and that's kind of how we prepared for it, coming into the day and warming up and getting our minds right to go out here and just play good football.
1: Yeah, they're the bar is not real high for the defense in Cincinnati. It's like, hey, can you be 16th? That would be an improvement if they could just be 16th overall. And Lawrence knows he can help out his guy, Joe Burrow.
4: Just his composeness and how he gets better every day still. I think he's one of the top, if not the top quarterback in the league, and he just continued to grow. You know, he don't make the same mistakes twice. He operates the pocket really well, you know, makes us work harder inside. That's just good to see.
1: Yeah, they all you got to do, man, is get that defense to be average, and I think they're going to be better than average. And so does running back Chase Brown.
5: They're a really good defense, man. They've been doing a really good job this training camp, bro. Like, just with Dex and Boye and B. Cook and all of our returning starters from the year before, like, that's an experienced group. To see what they're doing this year, the amount of havoc they're causing up front, the amount of pressure they're putting on Joe, I feel comfortable saying this. That's a top 10, top five defense, bro.
6: Whoa! Okay. Chase Brown putting it down right now.
5: They look really good, man, just everything that they're doing. And I think what's even more encouraging is that the way that they're playing together, like, the way that they interact with each other, the way that they're communicating, like, it's really good to see.
1: Top five defense in Cincinnati? Should I draft the Bengals defense? Is he for real? Chase Brown for real? Look, I know they're going to have a top five offense, but a top five defense? Is that what I should be expecting from the Bengals this year? I'm going to trust the offense a little more. Ja'Marr Chase, we know, is going to go top three in your fantasy draft, and was asked about his individual goals this season.
7: The only goal that I have for myself going forward now is just to get 23 touchdowns. Let's say that.
6: 23 tutties.
7: Not
6: okay,
7: 22,
6: okay.
7: 23. I want to break the record with that, but
6: okay.
7: That's not my full goal every day. You know what I'm saying? My goal is to be better than what I was the last day, try to get my team better than what they were the last day, and just trying to be better than what I was last year, man, trying to stay more consistent. You know, this time now, this year, it's all about a championship game and winning, so I'm not really worried about too many personal accolades no more.
1: Yeah, Ja'Marr Chase last year still had a hell of a year with Joe Flacco and Jake Browning throwing him the football, but he knows if this team is going to get back to a Super Bowl. I love this soundbite. This is my favorite one from Ja'Marr Chase.
8: Nothing, just defending my QB.
9: Is it good when everybody's rallying around him in that type of
8: thing? I don't care what we do. We just better protect Joe.
1: I don't care what we do. We just got to bleep and protect Joe.
8: Nothing, just defending my QB.
9: Is it good when everybody's rallying around him in that type of
8: thing? I don't care what we do. We just better protect Joe.
1: He's right, man. I love that soundbite. You keep Burrow upright. You keep Burrow off the turf. You're going to do some serious damage in the AFC North. By the way, Ja'Marr Chase last year, even with that quarterback crap that he had after Burrow went down, had 125 catches, 1,400 yards, and 8 touchdowns. Imagine what a healthy Joe Burrow with a lead will be able to do, man. That's it right there. All right, Mike Wickett with you here on a Sunday Funday night. You can always jump in, 310-840-4910. Coming up next hour, we'll talk some college football straight ahead. Bama named a starter. Bill Bender from the Sporting News is going to join us. We'll hit some SEC, some Big Ten. We got all that coming your way here on Westwood One Sports.

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23: Happy Sunday Fun Day night to you. Thanks for hanging out. We are getting closer and closer to the start of the football season. Coming up, we get the game in Dublin, week zero, next Saturday. Yes, it is officially college football week, which is fantastic. We get the Dublin game coming up. That's North Carolina and TCU. Bill Belichick, year number two. That's going to be incredible. I mean, I don't even know if it's going to be a good game. I don't know how good a TCU is. I don't know how good North Carolina is going to be. But it's just great. It's like when we had the Hall of Fame game. I was on the day after filling in for Drake Toll on the morning show here on Westwood One Sports. And it didn't matter. I got to see Hayes King and Carson Beck play a football game. And it was great. And it was a fake game. Like, it didn't matter. But we get actual college football coming up this weekend. We got the Carolina-TCU game to open it up. USC plays this weekend against San Jose State. You got NC State and Virginia, a little ACC action right there, and some others. Stanford plays, Memphis, UNLV. Like, there's not a lot of marquee games going on in week zero, but it'll be good. Just, it'll be nice. It'll be very nice to have college football all day long once again. And then, you know, in a couple weeks, we get the NFL going. We will. Looking forward to it. Joining us right now on the line, he's the senior college football writer for the Sporting News. Bill Bender is with us here on Westwood One Sports. Bill, I don't know if anybody said this to you, but welcome to game week.
24: Yeah, it's official, right? We're in week zero. It's going to be a lot of fun. There's actually a healthy, good schedule next Saturday with eight good games on. I don't know if all of them will qualify as good when they're over, but any football's good football, right?
23: Right. Yeah, I was on the air on this network. I filled in for the morning show the day after I watched Carolina and Arizona play a game that came down to the final play in the Hall of Fame game. So I'm like, hey, I'll take it. Even though the game didn't matter, right. It was still great. Real quick on that opener on Saturday, North Carolina TCU. I know Bill Belichick said everything is better when the ACC media days were going on. But realistically, what's going on at North Carolina here in 2026?
24: Well, I bet they're ready for football, too, because it'll mean not having headlines off the field, which they've had a couple bad ones here. I was wondering, I could ask you a question back, because I've been thinking this over myself, is what would it take to get him off the so-called hot seat? You know, what is the win total? What did they have to do out of Dublin against TCU with a roster that still has a bunch of transfers? I mean, last year obviously lost 48-14. I'm wondering what it's going to take. How do they look competitively? I want to believe that they're going to be competitive in that game and more interesting this season on the field. But man, look at the first half of their schedule. Notre Dame, Clemson, Pitt, Duke. I mean, it's hard to find a lot of wins, so it's going to be really interesting to see how they do. I think it hinges a little bit on the quarterback as well, Billy Edwards Jr. Can he get that offense going early in the game?
23: Talking with Sporting News senior college football writer Bill Bender on Westwood One Sports, I'm Mike Wickett. Bill, what do you make of the rule that NFL players can now enter the transfer portal?
24: I made the joke earlier today on a station that, if I'd have wrote that headline 5 years ago, my editor would have had to check on me. You know what I mean?
23: Like, yes.
24: Are you okay? Have you worked too much? What's going on? But it is a bizarre world we live in. I think, and I'm hoping, this is only a one-year thing because of the 5-for-5, and there was going to be some flips with that. But obviously, you're seeing a Browns tight end trying to go to Ole Miss, apparently. It's really interesting to me. I'm hoping it's only a handful of players that really try to test this all the way. And, man, we're running out of time. Like you said, we have games in 6 days.
23: Yeah. DaQuan Wright, who's playing for the Browns or was undrafted and made the Browns training camp roster, is entering the portal if he clears waivers to go play for LSU. What a very Lane Kiffin thing to do.
24: Yeah, speaking of headlines this offseason. And, at the end of last regular season, right? Like, and I think it does it's just part of this. It's nothing's perfect in college football right now between NIL, behind the portal, this, and just trying to get the product. I think we're trying to organize everything. The NFL, one advantage it has is it is organized. It has a labor union. It has a salary cap. It has the product that, I don't know about you, but I just think they have the most compelling postseason product of any sport, because yeah. We all tune in to the wild card. You know, I was thinking about that today too. I'm old enough that the NFL had, you know, I think one wild card game, and now they have an entire weekend that goes Saturday, Sunday, Monday. And I love it. I didn't think I would, but then they add that seventh team to each conference, and I still watch it. So it's got a lot of things that college football is trying to do, but it's been a little clunky trying to get there.
23: Yeah, and I'm a Packers fan, so we need that seventh seed to make the playoffs these days, Bill. So I'm fine with having seven playoff teams in each conference. The polls are out. It's Ohio State 1, Oregon 2. Is that the way you have it?
24: We have Indiana number one at Sporting News, and I'm okay with it. I mean, any one of those Big Ten teams, Indiana, Ohio State, Oregon, I'd probably be okay with that. I think Texas and Georgia, Miami and Notre Dame, you have a group of seven schools that if your order was completely different than mine, and it's fine because I like something about all seven of those teams. You know, I think Indiana, I'm going to say you can't count on Josh Hoover to be Fernando Mendoza, but you can count on that defense to be really good again. And Kurt's got some formula that they're still figuring out. I mean, they're still going to run the ball really effectively. I think Hoover will be fine in that offense. And then the defense is a difference maker. The defense is what shut down Ohio State, right? Like, the defense is what kept them in the Oregon, Penn State, and Iowa games when the offense was struggling. So as long as they have that, I think they're going to be right back in the hunt. Ohio State, by the way, going to be very good as well. I mean, they've got an NFL operation going on right there.
23: Yeah, I don't think anybody's doubting all that. I mean, they got Sainz, a Heisman candidate. Jeremiah Smith's a Heisman candidate. I'm sure there's five-star wide receivers I don't know about that we're all going to learn their names. Can you pencil the Buckeyes in the Big Ten championship game in your mind? Do you think this is a team that has got some serious aspirations and the ability to get to the college football championship?
24: Well, you know, their schedule's really hard. That's the interesting thing. As somebody who's grown up in Central Ohio and has known the Buckeyes, covered the Buckeyes for years, this is as hard a schedule as I've ever seen. You know, they're going to Texas. They're going to USC. They have a three-game stretch against at Indiana, a bye week in there, at USC, Oregon at home, and that's a couple weeks before the Michigan game. So, I mean, they're going to be battle-tested, certainly. Love their offense around Julian Sayin, Jeremiah Smith, cast of playmakers that you know, you'll get to know as they score points. Defense has some holes to fill. You know, anytime you have an entire defense that got drafted in the NFL draft over a two-year period, you're going to have some guys step up on that side of the ball. But when I said NFL operation, I went to a practice, and you got one end, you got Matt Patricia, you know, on the sideline, and Arthur Smith on the other side. And I was thinking, I was like, I've seen this on Sunday. Right? Yeah. Like, and I'm not saying they're not the NFL's 33rd team. I'm not saying they could go out and beat, you know, the Bears, which, you know, I'm a Packers fan too, so I would want them to beat the Bears. But, they're not that good, but they are run like an NFL team.
23: Talking with Sporting News senior college football writer and cheesehead Bill Bender here on Westwood One Sports. I'm Mike Wickett. The only other team, I guess, that's getting a lot of love besides Indiana and Ohio State out of the Big Ten for the Natty is Oregon. Is Oregon a national championship-level team in your mind? I mean, they're number two in the preseason polls from the coaches.
24: Yeah, you know, we put our Sporting News preview magazine out this year, and we hadn't done that in a while. And as you're doing the yearbook previews, as I was doing Oregon, I just kept saying, wow, that guy's back. Well, that guy's back, too. I mean, their defensive front's going to be nasty with Amari Washington, Mateo Uiagalelei, Bear Alexander. And then they added Coy Parrish, the Minnesota safety, to the secondary. That program, and I say this every year about them, they've done everything but win the national title. And I don't know that that's like, they don't need that to validate the program. The program's been awesome for several years. I think it would be the topper with Dan Lanning. They do things a little bit differently than Indiana and Ohio State, But they've got the second best record in college football since coming into the Big Ten. So all they have to do is get into the playoffs and do it from there. With Dante Moore, they're going to have a chance to do that. So, like I said, any one of those three teams, Indiana, Ohio State, or Oregon, could hold up the trophy. And I don't think any conference in college football has three teams that could win a national title.
23: Anybody in that next tier, you think that can jump up and surprise Penn State and Matt Campbell's first year? Michigan's got a new head coach. Anybody out west? Anybody we think that we're not, you know, giving enough love to here from the Big Ten?
24: Well, I think we're going to talk about three teams in that next tier. USC with Jaden Maiava, Gary Patterson joins the defense. They're going to be better on that side of the ball. That's always been the missing ingredient. Jaden Maiava, I mean, that's a decent Heisman sleeper to me. Lincoln's had other guys win the Heisman, and he'll have the numbers, and they've got a tough schedule. What it separates those three, though, USC and Michigan have to play Oregon, Ohio State, Indiana. Penn State doesn't play any of them. So Matt Campbell could have a really successful year with Rocco Becht in year one for Penn State. Michigan really interested to see what it looks like with Bryce Underwood, who struggled last year. Sabian Hyder, freshman running back, looks amazing on the clips at least. And then the defense and offense lines will be more physical with Kyle Whittingham. I think for Michigan, as strange as it sounds, I was like, they could go 9-3 this year, but if they don't have a scandal or something go on off the field, I think their fan base might be happy with that result, depending on how it goes against the Buckeyes at the end of the year.
23: Bill Bender, Sporting News senior college football writer, for another minute or two here on Westwood One Sports. I'm Mike Wickett. Let's hit up the SEC. Georgia's in the top five as usual. Texas, high expectations. It does feel weird to see Alabama starting outside the top 10.
24: Strange, but, you know, if outside that top seven we talked about, you know, Georgia and Texas are going to be good. Georgia, if we don't talk about enough, is a two-time SEC champion with Gunnar Stockton back. Texas got a ton of talent around Arch this year and a lot of pressure as a result. Alabama, I like Keelan Russell. They like Keelan Russell. I think if he can add that five-star element to the quarterback position, develop under Kalen, they need to be able to run the ball a little better. They brought in Adrian Clem, former Patriots offensive line coach, to help fix that. And that's really their identity. They remind me of Michigan. Like, you know they're good when they can run the football. And they weren't able to do that in the second half of last year. And to your point, it is bizarre that you get all the way down the picture there when for 15 years, I used to make the joke all the time that, you know, the season doesn't really start until Alabama loses a game. And now, you know, they're 13th in the country.
23: They could lose 2, 3, 4 games. I think people would not. I mean, it's just so strange to see him down there. Is Kalen DeBoer's seat warm?
24: I don't think so. I you know, that's one where they got to the playoff. This is a different world. I think their higher ups, their administrators know this. You're never going to be Nick Saban again, where Nick Saban conquered college football in the BCS and 14 era. Now that we're in 12, you can get into the playoff. If they go, you know, they're not going to stop. The pressure is never going to stop because you're the guy that followed Nick Saban. But I think they did some things last year, particularly once they beat Georgia and won a couple games on the road. I know they lost the SEC championship game. They won a playoff game. Some of that's clouded by how Indiana beat them. And I'm telling you, in 10 years, I think we're going to look back at that Indiana team and be like, and that's one of the greatest teams I've ever seen.
23: By the way, you mentioned your editor would have thought you were drunk for talking about NFL players entering the transfer portal. He probably would be thinking you're on something else if you're talking about Indiana having one of the great college teams of all time.
24: You know, we did our top 20 teams of all time at Sporting News as part of the SN 140 celebration a couple weeks ago. Indiana was number 10. Indiana was the highest-ranked Big Ten team. And I had to, like, I had that double-take moment you're thinking of where I was like, really? That's the greatest Big Ten team of all time? And didn't really have a problem.

0: with it. So it is a that says it all. It is a really strange world we live in college football these days.
1: Yeah, I was going to say, there's some, Ohio State has some good teams. Michigan had a couple of good teams of all types. That's something. Real quick, before we get out of here, Notre Dame, a lot of love for the Notre Dame Fighting Irish. A lot of people have them making the college football playoff and going deep. Where are you at on Notre Dame?
0: I believe it. And there's plenty of years where I kind of bought in and shouldn't have, but I like C.J. Carr. I think Aeneas Williams, if they can pick it up in the running game around losing two first-round backs, defense is going to be amazing. Back end of the defense is incredible. I know if you're a Packers guy, there's a couple corners. Leonard Moore is one that I would love to see in that Green Bay uniform. He's amazing. They have a really strong defense around Drake Bowen at the linebacker group. This is his talent. Marcus has done a great job recruiting that talent, and they have the edge of not making the playoff last year. We have them in the national championship game playing Indiana. So, you know, the other 49 states might not like it, but I think it'd be a fun title game.
1: Can the Packers take one of those corners right now? They could really use another corner on the outside. Bill, you're awesome, man. Thank you so much for coming on. Continued success, and hopefully we can do this again real soon.
0: Hey, let's do it again. Appreciate you. Thank you. Have fun. Have a great week.
1: You too. Bill Bender, senior college football writer from the Sporting News. You can follow him on Twitter and X at BillBender92. It's game week, baby. Carolina, TCU, the Dublin game. Let's go. Let's go. College football officially back. Make sure you follow Bill Bender. He's awesome. He's fantastic. We'll give you an update on the Ashton Jeanty situation if you missed it. Bad news for Raider Nation. We'll discuss next on Westwood One Sports.
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22: Hey, good evening. Thanks for being here. Thanks again to Bill Bender for joining us from Sporting News, sportingnews.com. Talking some college football game week. We got a game coming up in 6 days. Noon Eastern time. It's in Dublin. It's Carolina and TCU. It's Bill Belichick year two. It's fun to say we are officially in game week for college football. Real quick note before we talk about Ashton Jeanty. So Caitlin Clark hit eight threes in their game against the Chicago Sky. She finished with 30 points and 10 assists. She's never hit eight threes in a WNBA game before until today. So she had 30 and 10 dimes. That's her fifth game with 30 points and 10 assists. In the history of the WNBA, including Caitlin Clark, there have been nine of those games. She's got five of them. And yet half of Twitter or Threads or whatever will tell you she's not that good, which is just insanity. Caitlin is great. It feels like the league has stopped beating her up, which is good. Good for the WNBA. But again, Caitlin Clark, eight threes, 30 and 10 dimes. And I think they beat the Chicago Sky. They lost a couple in a row, but I think they beat the Chicago Sky today, which is good to see if you're rooting for her, if you are. All right. So the big breaking news, we saw this go down earlier today. You know, I'm getting ready for the show. I'm here in my studio. I'm putting stuff together. I'm texting our producer, Stu. And unfortunately, across my timeline comes some bad news about Raiders running back Ashton Jeanty.
23: Ashton Jeanty went down during practice. He had to be helped off the field, and he went out with the trainers. He did not return to practice. And again, we're not going to speculate on the severity of it, but the team all took a knee. They all took a knee in a silent moment of silence, took a prayer. So it kind of just lets you know. We all know how important Ashton Jeanty is to this team, to this offense led by head coach Clint Kubiak. So that's going to be something that we continue to monitor and see when the team does give us an announcement or a statement on the severity of the injury.
22: And we're waiting to find out. We all know that. He was making a play on the ball. This was not a non-contact injury for Jeanty. That's Q Myers from, he covers the Las Vegas Raiders, Raiders Radio Network, Raiders Radio. And we don't know if this is a season ender, a 2 week injury. We have absolutely no idea, but we just know that it's bad news if you're a Raider fan.
23: He went down trying to get a ball from Kirk Cousins that just wasn't a very good throw, and he just made the effort to try to get it and just seemed like he fell kind of awkwardly. The thing about it is we were in the indoor facility. Normally we'd be outside and we're on the sidelines and we're able to kind of get different angles, but we all were gathered in the corner of the end zone, so it was really hard, and it was on the far side, of course, so it was hard to see exactly what happened. So anything that I told you would happen, it would be all just speculation. I'm not going to go there, but like I said, it just didn't seem too smooth, didn't seem too good, and the mood after the injury clearly in the building was not very good.
22: Yeah, not good. Not good. The funny thing, not so funny, I guess, but the interesting part of that to me was they were indoors. They have three outdoor practice fields, and these indoor stadiums, these turfs, they seem to eat people alive, man. I sure hope eventually we go back to grass fields for as many of these as we can, because those turf monsters are jumping up, and those turf monsters are taking some of our favorite players. We don't get to see them, and I hope that he's okay. We have no idea what Ashton Jeanty's, you know, immediate future. We don't know. We haven't heard anything yet. We know nothing yet.
23: But course, everyone in this building where we're at right now is hoping that it's not very severe, but it just didn't look good. It just it doesn't feel great, right? So there it seemed like after that injury to Genty happened, practice just kind of took another turn. And of course, that's what's going to happen when one of your brothers goes down. And so that was really the biggest key from today's practice.
22: That's Raider Nation Radio's Q Myers, friend of this program. He's been on this radio program before with us talking about the Raiders and the Gianti situation. Goes down with a knee injury. It was not a non-contact injury, so usually those non-contact ones are horrible. We know those tend to be ACL, MCL, PCL, find a CL, whatever. This was not one of those. He was making a play on an underthrown ball from Kirk Cousins, goes down. So what does this mean? Who's the backup? His name's Mike Washington Jr. They drafted him out of Arkansas.
23: We'll see where Ashton Genty is going to stack up. Will it be the Mike Washington show for a while? Will it be the Mike Washington show for the season? Will they have Roman Hemby? Does that help him? Does it make him, you know, move up the depth chart? Obviously, you don't want an injury, but, you know, somebody's going to have to step up. They always say it, right? Next man up. So, again, don't want to go too far into the weeds only because we don't know the severity of it. Don't know how long Genty's going to miss, if any time at all. But it didn't look good.
22: There are some names out there, by the way, if they don't want to go with Mike Washington. I'll tell you about those in a second, but if you're not a draft nerd like me, and if you're not in your fantasy football draft, which, oh, by the way, this is the cardinal sin. My buddy Mark, who I play poker with on Friday nights, he was texting me, maybe 40 minutes before the Gianti news broke about his fantasy team, because unlike most people, I do care about your fantasy team. Most people don't give a rip about your fantasy team. I do. I'd love to discuss your fantasy team with you. So he's texting me, and I was like, dude, do you see this? But Mark and his boys, they committed the cardinal sin. You don't draft your fantasy draft till all of the preseason games are done. And maybe a couple of practices after that. Like, I got two drafts the week. I have them on the same day. I got my redraft league and my guillotine league draft around the same day. They're on the Tuesday before the season, which the season begins on a Wednesday. So it's even tighter this year. But you don't draft your fantasy teams before we get to game week, all right, because of this kind of injury. And there have been so many injuries. Biotish in L.A. You've got the Higgins kid, the receiver for the Houston Texans, Jaden Higgins. Breece Hall has a groin injury. Jeremiah Love has the high ankle sprain. Now, he should be back for week one. Somebody's going to get hurt in camp. Somebody's going to get hurt in the final preseason games this week. We got the Titans and the Seahawks are on right now. I just hope your guys stay healthy, but you don't draft your fantasy league until we get past the preseason games and maybe not until week one of the season, you know, right before kickoff. And this year, that's Seattle and New England running back the Super Bowl. So who is Mike Washington Jr.? He's the rookie they drafted out of Arkansas. His body and his speed are basically Darren McFadden. They're exactly the same. McFadden, 6'1", 220. Mike Washington Jr., 6'1", 222. They both ran a 4.33 40 at the combine. Pretty impressive, man.
0: A straight eye formation for Washington to run behind. And he's into daylight. So he gets a block. Mike Washington Jr. all the way down to the 12-yard line. He rips off a 56-yard run.
1: Very few guys just rise to the occasion and become gamers. They have to show it to you in practice first. So Mike has done in practice. He's done in the game. And we just got to keep challenging him and putting more on his shoulders.
0: He's big. He's got speed. And he's down inside the 25. And a touchdown-saving tackle made by Jalen Smith. But a big run by Washington of 33 yards.
2: Guys are earning roles. And you know, we're gathering information. You know, he's a young guy, Mike is. So we're learning more about him. And, you know, guys are having success and they carve out roles. And, you know, that's where he's headed.
22: Some highlights there from Mike Washington Jr. here on Westwood One Sports. I'm Mike Wickett. You also heard from Raiders head coach Clint Kubiak in between there. I mean, this is a dude who he's had a really good start to his preseason career, and I understand it's a preseason career. But if they're not going to count on just Mike Washington, who's averaging about 7 yards a carry in two games so far in the preseason for the Raiders, and he's looked fast. And he looks big. Like I said, if you watch Darren McFadden play, when ironically the Raiders drafted him 12 years ago or whatever. Maybe more than that. If you watch Darren McFadden play 20 years ago, you're watching the reincarnation of Darren McFadden in Mike Washington Jr. Both from Arkansas, both 6'1", 220, and both run for the 4.33 40. And I put this out on Twitter. You can follow me at Mike Wickett. If you don't know what the RAS is, it's the relative athletic score. It's the high jump, the long jump, the vertical, the broad jump, the height, the weight, the 40, the 20-yard split, the arm length, the 10-yard split, the hand size. All of that makes up a relative athletic score, a RAS, at the scouting combine. And some general managers have a number. If you're a below, if you're a running back and your RAS is below 9, they're not touching you, or you're whatever. Every GM is different. I know as a Packers fan, Brian Gutekunst, their general manager, very big on RAS. Mike Washington Jr., the guy who now is going to be given the keys, at least, if Ashton Jeanty is out. Mike Washington Jr. had the highest RAS in the history of the NFL Combine. From 1987, when they started this, to this year, there have been 2,115 running backs to get a RAS score. He had a 10, which is perfect. The highest RAS ever in the history of the Combine. That's who is next in line if Jeanty can't go. Now, he's still a rookie. Obviously, that's a big deal. But if they don't go with Mike Washington Jr., there are a couple other guys they could bring in to share the backfield. Like, here's some names. And then if you're a Raider fan, by the way, I feel bad for you if you're a Raider fan. This sucks, man. This does. Because the Raiders were starting to right things. Like, the Raiders weren't doing Raiders things. The Raiders were doing non-Raider things. They brought in the right coach. I think we all believe in Clint Kubiak. At least I do. They brought in the quarterback in Mendoza and the perfect mentor for Fernando Mendoza. We already know they have the superstar tight end. They spent a lot of good money in free agency to improve the defense, to bring in Tyler Linderbaum, a rookie quarterback's best friend, is the best center in the game. Chiefs fans going to say it's Creed Humphrey, whatever. They were doing non-Raider stuff. And then this happens. And hopefully Jeanty is just out for a short amount of time, and he's going to be, you know, good to go for this season. But there's some names out there. Tajay Spears hasn't worked out in Tennessee. Maybe a change of venue. Maybe a change of place. Sean Tucker. They just signed Kenneth Gainwell in Tampa to back up Bucky Irving, and Sean Tucker now is running back 3. One of the running backs in Arizona, James Conner, Trey Benson. I don't think they'd move Tyler Allgeier. But James Conner, Trey Benson, what about Tyrone Tracy from the New York Giants? These are names that can be had for late round picks, 6th, 7th round picks, or if you want to gamble, these are guys that come next Sunday when cut down day happens, you might be able to pick up off the street. And then there's Jalen Wright, who's been kind of supplanted by Ollie Gordon over in Miami. So there's some names, like names you've heard of, names you probably picked up on the waiver wire in your fantasy teams. They're not sexy names, but they're good players that can fill in the need if they do go with Washington and Sean Tucker, let's say. That's not bad. It's a fast backfield, by the way. Sean Tucker is a burner, absolute burner. So my apologies if you are a Raider fan. And shout out to that guy that went viral for taking Ashton Jeanty first overall in his fantasy draft and shocking his whole fantasy league. You've now gone viral twice. That guy went viral for doing it, and now everyone, social media is revisiting taking Ashton Jeanty first in that draft. If we do.
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1: All right, life is all about very difficult choices, so let's make some. We'll bring in our producer, Stuart Kovacs. Stu, it's time for this or that.
2: All right, we had Deshaun Watson dominating a lot of the conversation over the weekend after getting booed by Browns fans and his response to being
1: Where's this going to go?
2: Well, Deshaun Watson, obviously, he seems to be at least in contention to be the Browns starting quarterback this year. But after that, we shall see what happens. So where will Deshaun Watson be in 2027? Will he be an NFL quarterback somewhere, or will he be retired?
1: Oh, he'll be an NFL quarterback because he's owed a boatload of money. And I don't see the Browns, I don't see Deshaun taking a nickel less. And for the record, he shouldn't. All right. We talked a lot about this last night. You know, Deshaun wanted the fully guaranteed deal. His agent got it done, and the Browns agreed to it. So he shouldn't take a nickel less. If he wants the money, he gets the money. If they cut him before week one, it's a $41 million cap hit. If they cut him before week one, that's this year. It's $86 million against the cap next year. 86. The Browns will not cut him. No one's going to want anything to do with him. It's a terrible PR move if a team trades for him. I had a listener last night say that the Browns are setting him up to trade him. No team wants this on their roster. No one's going to say, welcome to Miami, Deshaun. Welcome to Green Bay, Deshaun Watson. No, he's going to be a Brown. The Browns have to live with this for another two seasons, and then that's it. That'll be the end of his career, because I don't think anybody's going to give him a new contract after this. Aside from the horrible human being stuff, he's not a good quarterback. He's just not a good quarterback. But because of money, he'll still be a Brown.
2: All right. It's been a rocky start for Kalen DeBoer at Alabama since taking over for Nick Saban. And now it is year three, and Alabama, well, when it comes to the AP Top 25, they come in only at number 13. So where do you think Kalen DeBoer will be following this season? Will he still be at Alabama, or will they fire him?
1: I think he'll still be at Alabama. They just named their quarterback. Keelon Russell's going to get the job for Bama this year. Dual threat guy, five-star kid. No surprise they get a five-star down there at Alabama. They named that yesterday. I believe Bama named their starting quarterback. You know, Kalen DeBoer, for all the crap that he gets, he's 20-6 against ranked opponents in 3 years. Like, that's pretty good to be 2 years. He's 20-6 against ranked opponents. And I think, like we talked to Bill Bender earlier, you can't hold him to the Nick Saban standard. You know, it's like you can't hold any quarterback to the Tom Brady standard. Most people aren't winning 7 Super Bowls. Most people aren't winning, what did Nick win, 6 national championships? Like, that's not normal, okay? I think DeBoer is safe. I think Bama fans have a very high standard, and you should. You're one of the great programs in the history of college football. I think unless the wheels fall off, and I don't think they will, I think if this team, like with what happened with Penn State last year, I think if this team is 6-6, then DeBoer's gone, but I don't think they will be. So I think DeBoer sticks around, and heck, Bama could be in the SEC championship game this year and maybe the playoff, and no one would be surprised.
2: All right, the 49ers got some good news over the weekend. They activated George Kittle from the PUP list, and running back Christian McCaffrey, he practiced for the first time since August 10th. So looking forward for the 49ers, obviously they're a team that has a lot of injuries a lot of times. When they're not injured, they seem to go pretty far, but obviously those injuries seem to creep up on them a lot of times. So what is more likely for the 49ers this season? Will they be in the NFC Championship game, or will they miss the playoffs altogether?
1: Oh,
2: that's a tough one, I know.
1: Man, what's more likely, NFC title game or miss the playoffs? The NFC is so good. You know, the NFC has so many good top. It's a top-heavy conference. The AFC, it feels more spread out, like there's seven really good teams, but no elite team. With the NFC, the Rams and the Seahawks, I think, are in this class above everybody. I'm stalling. I'm going to say that it's more likely that they don't make the playoffs just because of you've got the Rams and you've got maybe two or three teams out of the NFC North making the playoffs. I think the Cowboys have a shot at the playoffs and the Eagles are a playoff team unless somebody gets hurt and somebody's got to win the South. So I'm gonna say miss the playoffs. I don't love my answer. I am amazed that George Kittle tore his Achilles in, like, what, January? Like, it's August, right? So, like, yeah, how does this happen
2: so quickly? Yeah.
1: For some reason, here in the year 2026, guys can just come back from injury like that. Like, Mahomes, didn't he break his ACL, like, 3 weeks ago or something like that? Like, guys come back from injury so fast now, it's incredible. I don't know how Kittle at 33 is already back, but I'm excited to watch him play.
2: All right. We've had a few years now, several years now, where since the move to the 17-game regular season schedule, that, of course, has decreased the preseason games from 4 to 3. So which do you think is more beneficial for NFL teams? The classic 4 preseason games or what we have now, the 3 preseason games with more joint practices?
1: Better for the teams?
2: Yep, more beneficial for the teams.
1: I would say probably the 3 with the joint practices, because I really don't think teams like the 4. I don't know. I think it's kind of 50-50, 6-1, half dozen the other, because I think when you have the 4 preseason games, you don't play anybody really in the first or the fourth preseason game as opposed to now the first or the third.
2: Right.
1: But you get those extra practices. I do think there's some benefit to going through the game day repetition to get the young guys used to playing in games a fourth time. I think there's some value in that. So I'm going to cop out and say I think it's even. I don't know. I'd have to think more about that. I feel like I should have been prepped for this, but we don't prep me for this. These are all spontaneous. So I'll answer it's even, I think.
2: Okay. All right.
1: I think. I don't know. Like, we only saw, you know, we didn't see Jordan Love play much for the Packers, and he's not going to play in the preseason game against Arizona. But I think if you're a veteran team that isn't breaking in a new quarterback or a new coordinator of any kind or a new head coach, you'd rather do the 3 games than the 4. But I think if you're young or there's some real questions, you want that extra game, I feel like. Does that make sense?
2: No, it definitely does.
1: I think so. I think I talked myself into no answer.
2: I love it. Well, how about maybe we'll get an answer for this one. How about Miami Hurricanes? They are a team that has a lot of high expectations. Going into the season, they are ranked 7th in both the coaches and AP top 25. Obviously, in the ACC, schedule's not too bad. They do have Notre Dame, but other than that, it's a pretty easy schedule for Miami. So where do you see Miami after this year? Is it more likely that they'll finish the season in the final 4, you know, at least get to the semifinals, or will they be outside of that semifinals mark?
1: Oh, I think Miami's got a really good shot to get back there. I think Cristobal's a hell of a coach. They brought in Darian Mensah, who was the quarterback at Duke. He's a Heisman candidate. Maybe not a Heisman front runner, but dual threat guy. He was at Duke, and he won the ACC championship. Duke, what are we doing here? And as you mentioned, their schedule, their non-conference, it's Florida A&M and Central Michigan. Like, that's, and Notre Dame, as you mentioned. There's not a lot of losses on that schedule. They open at Stanford, which, by the way, Stanford's in the ACC now, so that's super weird. They've got Stanford, A&M, Wake Forest, Central Michigan, then they go to Clemson. People are pretty high on Clemson this year, but I have no idea what to make of Clemson. Florida State, Pittsburgh, Belichick, and then Notre Dame. And other than that, it's Duke, Vatek, and BC. Like, they should be in the... You should be able to... I don't know what the odds are. Miami should make the playoffs easily
2: Easily. You would think easily, yes.
1: Easily, and then probably get a bye and then get to the college football semis. So I'll say the U gets to the college football semis.
2: I love it. All right, how about two more teams in the NFL up north with really good quarterbacks and really exciting offenses this year. They actually played each other this week, too, in the preseason. The Bengals and the Bears. Who will have a better season? Will it be Caleb Williams and the Bears or Joe Burrow and the Bengals?
1: I think Burrow and the Bengals, and this is not my Packers anti-Bears bias showing. I think the Bears have the hardest schedule in the NFL. It's not last year's fourth place schedule. It's the hardest schedule in the National Football League. And as I have preached over and over and over and over and over, there are certain things you can control in the National Football League. You cannot control turnovers. They were plus 26 last year. That's not happening again. I do not believe the Bears are going to win 11 games. I think the Bears are going to win 9. Meanwhile, you look at Cincinnati, they added to their defense. Right now, they're healthy. Like, the injury to Kobe Bryant in the secondary was brutal for the Bears, and I feel bad for those guys. I expect Burden to be better. I expect Loveland to be better. I expect Caleb to be better in year two for Ben Johnson. All of that being said, there's stuff that's going to come swinging the other way, and turnovers is number one. Cincinnati added Dexter Lawrence and Boye Mafe. They just need to be average on defense. We know the offense is going to be good, and their schedule's a lot easier. I mean, they've got, you know, Houston to play early, but Tampa, Pittsburgh, Miami, Tennessee, Atlanta on their schedule. They've got, you know, Carolina, Indianapolis. I don't believe in Indy this year. There's a lot more winnable games, I think, and that division is not as good as the NFC North. So I'm going to say the AFC North. I'm going to say Cincinnati has a better season than Caleb and the Bears. And that is not me just hating on Chicago because I'm a Packers fan. I promise.
2: All right, last one for you. We have two rookies for teams that, you know, are pretty much contenders. The Seahawks were able to draft Jadarian Price out of Notre Dame, the running back. And the Eagles were able to draft Mekhi Lemon, the receiver, as well in this past year's draft. So which rookie on a contending team are you more excited to see in action, Price or Lemon?
1: Probably Jadarian Price, because we don't know that much about him. He was the backup to Jeremiah Love. He's probably got a lot of tread left on the tires. I don't know how long Charbs is going to be out up there in the Pacific Northwest, but it is a crowded backfield, but I want to see what Jadarian Price has. Look, Mekhi Lemon, if he can stay healthy, he's your number two, number three over there in Philadelphia. New offense could get a little ugly out of the gate with Sean Mannion coming in as the new OC. So I wouldn't expect big things out of Lemon early or out of Jalen Hurts, but we'll find out in a couple weeks. So I'm going to say Jadarian Price just because I think he's going to get the opportunity more to be more successful for Seattle. And we get him on opening night. The champs going up against New England. That's This or That here on Westwood One Sports. I'm Mike Wickett. That's Stuart Kovacs. Hey, listen, we're going to talk some Viking football coming up in about 25 minutes from now. Matthew Collar, Purple Insider. Yeah, Kyler won, but are people stoked about that? That's in 20 minutes from right now. We're talking Colts coming up. Weird week for the Colts. That's next. Mike Wickett with you, hanging out on a Sunday right here on Westwood One Sports.
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1: Final hour here on Sunday nights. John Mallory coming your way an hour from now. Johnny Ball Game coming up in 20 minutes. Yeah, Kyler won the battle, but are fans really excited for their new quarterback up in Minnesota? We're going to find out. Purple Insider Matthew Collar is going to be with us coming up in about 20 minutes from right now. We'll rank some stuff as well. And if we have time, I want to give you a glimpse of what goes on in my state in the previous 11 days. It is the Iowa State Fair. Okay, I'm in Des Moines, Iowa, broadcasting. It has been, the Iowa State Fair has been going on for 11 days. Today is the final day of the Iowa State Fair. And I played a little bit of this last night, and I feel like, see, in radio and in TV, the show that is on before you is either a good lead-in or a bad lead-in. You're aware of that. You probably know that. And I feel like there was nothing better than the lead-in I gave John Lund last night when I got off the air at 11 o'clock Eastern time. This was the lead-in I gave him. Stu, you tell me if this was a good lead-in last night.

0: Stuart, can you guess what that is?
1: I think I can. I think that is some kind of a rooster or something.
0: That is the third place, second place, and grand champion youth rooster crowing contest that happened at the Iowa State Fair this week. Now, if that... Oh, sorry. This is the champ, Brayson.
1: I kind of like third place more than second.
0: You like the third place here?
1: Yeah, more than second.
0: Okay, so there's a lot of, like, farm, obviously. There's a lot of farm influence here in Iowa, and the fair is in Des Moines, the biggest city in our state, and the fair goes on for 11 days, and it's a bunch of deep-fried food, and a lot of it is farm-based. You can't go back to school in this state until after the fair, and, like, my kids start school tomorrow because so many kids show cattle, show pork, show cows or whatever. I'm not a farm guy. I'm going to just butcher all of this. But it's the 4-H kids, and they're here for 11 days. And it's a lot, like, there's one section of the fair that is all of that. And so it is the biggest deal in the world. I drive Uber during the week. A lot of people say, Wicked, what do you do, you know, when you're not on the air here on Westwood One? I drive Uber during the week so I can have my schedule open. Sometimes I fill in for, I've done Drake's show in the morning a couple of weeks ago. I filled in for Linnell overnight. I've done Black and Abdallah. So I need to have an open schedule where I don't have a boss. So I decided to drive for Uber. And I'll tell you, this week I had so many people that were in from, you know, whether they were supposed to be here for business or they just came up to the state of Iowa to go to the Iowa State Fair. I had one group of six, and they were all working for an insurance company. And Des Moines is a very big insurance town. We got a lot of insurance stuff going on in our town. And they were all here from different parts of America. And I was picking them up at their hotel and taking them to the fair. And their entire plan, Stuart, was to eat too much food and get ridiculously drunk. And this was a group that I was pretty sure was able to do that. So if you ever get a chance. Now, I know that the Texas State Fair and the Minnesota State Fair are generally considered the two best state fairs. That's fine. I'll give it to you. But the Iowa State Fair is damn good. And you know what? If you want a recommendation on food, they have a deep-fried brisket mac and cheese grilled cheese sandwich, which is exactly what it sounds like. It's like $14, and it is awesome. So, yeah, this is what we got.

what we got happening here in Iowa at the Iowa State Fair. We got rooster calls. There's also like husband calling where women get up on stage and they yell for their husbands. I'm not kidding. This is a real thing. This is really a thing.

0: This happens at the Iowa State Fair. Stu, are you booking your tickets for next year's fair? Because I feel like this is some hot stuff for people to come into our town for.
1: Yeah, I better get on that, especially before the plane prices go
0: up. Oh, yeah.
1: A year out should be good.
0: There you go. There it is right there, the Iowa State Fair. All right. And by the way, congratulations to all the parents if you did make it. If your kids are already in school, you did a great job. If your kids start school tomorrow, I'm down to hours. 12 hours. My kids start school in 12 hours. I've got three of them. I'm going to have two first graders and a second grader, and I cannot wait. I cannot wait for tomorrow. Mike Wickett with you here, Westwood One Sports. It's been a weird week for the Indianapolis Colts. You know, it's been a weird offseason, I think, for the Indianapolis Colts, as a matter of fact. If you look at Indy, you know, last year, I don't know what to make of Indianapolis. They were 7-2 at one point last year. And Shane Steichen's offense, led by Indiana Jones with Michael Pittman and Alec Pierce and Josh Downs and the rookie Tyler Warren and Jonathan Taylor in the backfield, the offense was rolling. It was one of the best offenses in the entire NFL. And then the wheels fell off. They made a trade for Sauce Gardner. Daniel Jones eventually broke his leg, had the ankle or ACL or whatever it was. And so, you know, they brought in Phil Rivers at his age to come in, and it just didn't work. Nothing worked. And you think about Indy's offseason, they gave a big money contract to Daniel Jones, like $90 million, and a lot of it guaranteed. They gave a big money contract to Alec Pierce, who I think is one of the worst signings, one of the worst contracts in the offseason. You got Sauce Gardner coming back from his ACL. He's good to go. And then there was they lose Michael Pittman, but they need somebody to catch the football. Like they don't have Downs is there, but Pierce is hurt, and it doesn't sound like Pierce is close. Doesn't sound like he is close to playing. They traded away Adonai Mitchell. That was part, I think, of the Sauce deal, as a matter of fact. So they went out this week and they signed Keenan Allen to play the slot, a guy who Shane Steichen, the head coach of the Colts, knows from their time with the Chargers.
2: He's the most cerebral receiver I've ever been around. He sees the game like a quarterback, how to run routes, how to attack leverage, how he sees coverage, especially inside in the slot, outside. You know, how corners play, how linebackers play him in the slot. That's built up reps, you know, over the years. And he's seen so many different looks, and it's like clockwork for him in his brain.
0: I mean, it fits the need. One-year deal, $8 million. Do you realize that Keenan Allen has had 700 receiving yards 9 times? He's 34 years old. Last year, 81 catches, 770 yards for the Chargers, 4 TDs. Got over 1,000 career receptions, 12,000 yards, 70 scores. Like, he is what they need while they can hopefully get Alec Pierce back to play alongside Josh Downs. I thought Downs is more of a slot guy, but they'll move him around. So Keenan Allen is in, and obviously he's a fan of Shane Steichen.
3: Just the way he runs things, you know, he's a genius in itself. He knows the game. He knows the ins and outs. The way that he knows the game, I know the game as well. That's how I was kind of raised in the NFL world, you know, learning that game.
0: Yeah, I mean, this is a guy who came up with Steichen, you know, a decade ago, which is kind of cool. Like, I like the reunion. I think that's kind of a fun, you know, a fun angle of all of this.
4: I'm excited to add Keenan to the group. You know, we got a lot of really, really good playmakers in that room, guys who can do different things and bring different skill sets, and it'll be great to have him. Obviously, a guy who's played at the top of the league for a really long time now, brings a ton of experience and knows how to get open, you know, played at a really high level last year. So I know he's got familiarity with this scheme and being with Shane in the past, so really looking forward to getting going with him.
0: There's Daniel Jones, the quarterback of the Colts, talking about his new weapon, his new wide receiver in Keenan Allen. And I, you know, we had a Colts guy on last week, and I said, is the seat warm for Shane Steichen? And he said, no, this is not a hot seat situation for Steichen, which is to me a little bit surprising. But again, they were 7-2 last year. And if they don't have the slew of injuries that they have, then the Colts are, you know, a team that probably wins 12, 13 games, whatever it might be. But all of a sudden, if you're an Indianapolis Colts fan and you're looking at this team and where they stack up, don't sleep on the AFC South as being the best division in football. I know, laugh at me if you want. It's fine. But if you look at the four teams, and we'll take Tennessee out of this. We'll go 1 through 3. It's kind of like the AFC West. Not a lot of expectations coming out of Nashville. That's okay. You didn't draft Cam Ward to win the Super Bowl in 2026. You're building. You drafted Carnell Tate. You got him a weapon. You got a new head coach. You got a new OC. So Tennessee, Titan fan, you get to sit this one out for a moment. We'll talk to you next year. You're all right. But the other three teams could all make the playoffs, and it wouldn't surprise anybody. I think most people know that Houston has the best defense in the National Football League. They're the opposite of Cincinnati and Dallas. If they can just get above-average play out of C.J. Stroud, especially in the month of January, wouldn't be surprised at all to see Houston make the AFC Championship game. The Jacksonville Jaguars, Liam Cohen was a breath of fresh air, especially after we got to the second half of the season. Trevor Lawrence was not great for the first half of the year. Trevor Lawrence was, and I don't, this is not me over-exaggerating. Trevor Lawrence was great the second half of the season last year. He was a top 10 quarterback the second half of the season last year. He was phenomenal. And the lack of, you know, the whole team didn't have a lot of playoff experience and whatnot, and then they, I think the Jags are everybody, they're one of the darling teams along with the Chargers. People are really high. If you're not going to land on Buffalo or Kansas City or Baltimore, there's a lot of people lining up behind Jacksonville along with the Chargers. And then there's this Colts team. Again, if Jones was healthy and Jonathan Taylor is still Jonathan Taylor and Tyler Warren is going to take a big leap this year, I really do think that. I look at Indianapolis as a team that can win the AFC South. It wouldn't surprise me at all. They got to stay healthy. But just like everybody else, you got to stay healthy to be able to do those things. So, you know, for the Colts to give big money to Daniel Jones and Alec Pierce, and they still have all the other weapons. You got Downs. Now you sign Keenan Allen. It'll be interesting to see how they, you know, what they do without Michael Pittman and A.D. Mitchell. I bet they'd love to have one of those two moves back right about now. But that's a team that could make some noise, man. Watch out for the Colts. Watch out for that whole AFC South. Just got to stay healthy. Because if Daniel Jones does go down, I don't know if you're paying attention to the backup quarterback battle in Indy. You don't have to. I do. It's my job. It's not good. All right? It's not great over there in Indianapolis when you're deciding between Riley Leonard and Anthony Richardson. Yes, that Anthony Richardson, still there. He allegedly asked for a trade earlier this offseason. Colts assistant GM Ed Dodds was asked about that trade request from Anthony Richardson at camp this week.
5: I think you take care of your own team first. I mean, we want to have three that can play. If he's one of them, he's going to be here.
0: Basically, that's a no, unless he sucks. So Anthony Richardson was asked about those comments. Here's what the former top five pick had to say.
6: I mean, I'm just looking forward to help the team. You know, they truly believe that I still have a chance to be on this squad, and I love that. You know, I just want to be able to contribute, you know, put my best foot forward and just, you know, help the team win.
0: If you haven't watched the Colts in the preseason, and why would you, unless you're a diehard Colts fan or you root for the teams they play against, Atlanta or New England? It hasn't been very good. For the backups, it has not been a real fun battle to watch if you're a Colts fan, watching Riley Leonard and Anthony Richardson. Leonard last game was 7 of 14 for 62 yards, no touchdowns. Anthony Richardson was 3 of 9 for 24 yards. Yuck. They got beat by Cooper Rush and Jack Strand. Quick, what team am I talking about? Who does Cooper Rush play for? The Falcons beat the Colts 34-6

0: in a preseason game, and both backup quarterbacks for Indy were terrible. So they got to keep Daniel Jones healthy, just like all these other teams. All right, we are heading north. We're going to go to Minnesota coming up next and talk about the Vikings. Yeah, Kyler Murray won the job. What does that mean for J.J. McCarthy's future? And are Vikings fans juiced for this? Purple Insider Matthew Collar coming up next on Westwood One Sports.
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23: All right, we are hanging out here on a Sunday night. John Lund coming your way 40 minutes from now. 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Sirius XM channel 375, also the Westwood One app. You might as well get it. Yeah, you got room for one more app. Why not? You can also tell your smart speaker, hey, Alexa, play Westwood One Sports. So we found out a week ago that Kyler Murray is going to be the quarterback of the Minnesota Vikings. Didn't play in this week's preseason game. J.J. McCarthy was, yeah, we'll get to that. Joining us right now, check out his work on his Substack, purpleinsider.football. Matthew Collar is with us. Matthew, thank you for the time, man. How are you?
24: I'm doing great. Well, you know, it's almost over, and we can finally get to football. Real football, not tracking quarterback competitions and all that stuff, but actual games. I can't wait.
23: Matthew, I was playing some of your audio on our show a week ago about, I think it was after the first week of camp, about how J.J. McCarthy looked bad. And one of the things you had said was, is it just me? So I asked around and everyone thought J.J. looked bad. Just how bad was McCarthy in the first week and a half, 12 days of this camp?
24: I mean, I think that the entire story of J.J. McCarthy throughout this training camp is that they have talked a lot about the progress that he's made. We've heard a lot of words about it from him, from the coaches, and everyone else. But it's very, very hard to actually identify from people who are there for every practice or now two preseason games. And if you look at what happened yesterday, two wide open wide receivers in the end zone, he overthrows both of them. He has now thrown, I think, maybe 19 passes in the preseason, and I could count five or six that have just been wildly inaccurate. And, you know, I think that there was, from a lot of people who were holding out hope for J.J. McCarthy, maybe an expectation that he would come back from a spring's worth of work and just be a completely different quarterback. And I think that what we know from guys who struggle with accuracy is that it does not fix itself very quickly. Like, you look at Malik Willis, who had to take years behind the scenes, even someone like Jordan Love, who was very inconsistent coming out with his accuracy as part of his scouting report. It took a long time. And other quarterbacks, like, I don't know, Ryan Tannehill in Miami, it was until he was 30 years old where he shows up with the Tennessee Titans or somewhere around there and then, you know, starts to turn around his career. And I think that what we've sort of come to the realization of throughout this training camp is, you know, McCarthy does seem to be working hard. He has taken it really well, the fact that there was a quarterback competition and all that sort of stuff. But throwing the football, if you can't do it consistently with touch and accuracy, is not something that overnight you can just flip a switch. So I think what Kevin O'Connell wanted to find out in the quarterback competition is how far along has he come in terms of controlling the offense, how far in terms of his throwing technique, which they have been trying to work really, really hard on. But then, you know, it became pretty clear after a couple weeks, well, okay, Kyler Murray is a very accurate NFL quarterback who started many games, won a lot of games, took a team to the playoffs before, and the kid is still nowhere really near ready to play over 17 games and win, which, of course, wish they knew that last year now, don't they? Because they missed it. Yeah, because now it becomes even clearer how much they miscalculated last year by letting Sam Darnold go.
23: What? I mean, you mentioned that you hear Kevin O'Connell say the right things, but you don't see it. Is there a belief that he can get better? Like, I know that's such a weird question, but is there a belief that J.J. McCarthy in 2027 can be a quarterback in this league, or is there a chance he gets cut?
24: Yeah, I mean, I don't think there's a chance he gets

0: cut just because Kevin O'Connell has two different times in 4 years ended up with his fourth quarterback playing.
1: Yeah, that's a good point.
0: So, you don't want to see that again. So it's never a bad thing to have a second or possibly third string quarterback. We're not really sure how that's going to play out because Carson Wentz has been just fine in the preseason games. But even if your second or third quarterback is J.J. McCarthy, you probably have one of the better second or third quarterbacks in the league at that point, because he can win games and he can have, you know, good moments thrown down the field, and he is a very good athlete. We saw him run for a couple of, you know, big scrambles last year and so forth. But in terms of the belief, that's a little bit of the hard thing to figure out, because they have been very, very positive publicly, but there's always the question of, are you being positive because you might have to trade J.J. McCarthy or might want to trade J.J. McCarthy, or are you being positive because there's something really there? And I think that there's sort of fatal flaws for quarterbacks sometimes, and if you don't have consistent touch and accuracy, that usually is a fatal flaw. I mean, and if it does get fixed, it takes a really long time. I mean, having him as a backup quarterback is certainly fine. We see quarterbacks get hurt all the time around the NFL. Just last year, Kyler Murray went down. They end up going to Jacoby Brissett. If you needed a J.J. McCarthy to play for 4 to 6 games to save a season, well, that's a good guy to have there. He knows the offense. He can run it. But if you're needing him for longer than that, I think that you'd probably end up missing the playoffs like they did last year. Plus, he really has struggled with his timing in these preseason games, and I think that might be just as concerning with the fact that he had to leave the game early, or earlier than they wanted it to, because he got banged up just from holding on to the ball too long. So there's a lot of boxes that are not getting checked by J.J. McCarthy when we see him actually play. Practice is a little different story, but still the other day in joint practices, he has a pretty good time and then throws a pick six to the Baltimore Ravens, and it's like, yeah, that's kind of been the J.J. McCarthy story. So, I mean, my personal opinion is this is going to be a long journey for him, and it kind of depends his career on how much he's willing to go on that journey, because we've seen other quarterbacks like, you know, an E.J. Manuel, somebody like that, who, you know, they are in the league for a little while. This happened to Christian Ponder, former Minnesota Viking, but then don't really have the grind to be a backup quarterback for many years before getting their chance again. Like, I really think that we're that far down with J.J. McCarthy. I think that a lot of his fans would love to believe that it's right around the corner, but when you watch Kyler play, and Kyler's not even considered one of the 10 best quarterbacks in the league, I mean, it's just night and day from the difference of how quick they process information, how accurate the football is. So, I mean, to me, I saw some criticism of Kevin O'Connell and when they decided to call the competition, but I thought, I don't know what more you would have needed to actually see between these two quarterbacks after the first 10 days of camp.
2: Talk with Matthew Collar. Check out his Substack. It's over at purpleinsider.football. He's with us here on Westwood One Sports. I'm Mike Wickett. Last one on J.J. McCarthy, before we do talk about Kyler Murray, because obviously we have a starter to discuss. When you talk to J.J. or you listen to J.J. McCarthy, is he taking losing this well?
0: Yeah, I mean, I don't think anyone goes and gets an ice cream cake after they lose a quarterback competition, but I would say that he handled it professionally, and even when we talked to him yesterday after a pretty darn tough outing, again, I felt that it was a professional way of talking to the media after you've thrown two terribly inaccurate passes that cost you a touchdown. But, you know, the problem is like, now it's been many, many press conferences in a row where J.J. McCarthy has been talking to us about how badly it's gone. I mean, he did end the season with a couple of games that were more reasonable. I don't think there were any stellar performances really outside of maybe one game against Dallas. But, you know, it's just been like a really long period of time where the conversation is all about, well, I'm trying to develop, well, I'm trying to get better. And that was the same thing yesterday. It's like, well, I can learn from those passes. Like, we are in year three, and if you look at the other quarterbacks from the draft class, you know, Bo Nix, and I know they're different ages, but Bo Nix had his team in the AFC Championship. Drake May had his team in the Super Bowl. Caleb Williams won a playoff game, almost won another one against the Rams. It's like, this league, you know, usually if you don't have success right away as a quarterback, it doesn't really sit around and wait for you. So it feels like McCarthy understands that he does need to develop and continue in that path. So there's like a self-awareness there, I feel like, that he's taken, which is a good sign for him. But that's a really hard place to be for a young player who was just last year being anointed as, you are the franchise guy. You're the guy that this Vikings organization has waited for forever because they're always getting retread quarterbacks. And then, like, talk about whiplash. 1 year later, you're in the locker room talking about the second preseason game and how you threw a couple of bad passes. I mean, it's got to be really tough mentally for a young quarterback like that. But I thought he's handled it overall fine. It's just that, you know, how many more press conferences can you do about the throws you missed? You know what I mean?
2: Yeah, for sure. Matthew Collar joining us talking Vikings. Check out his Substack, purpleinsider.football. I'm Mike Wickett here on Westwood One Sports. All right, so JJ's out. It's Kyler. Are fans excited for that? Because all I hear coming out of camp, and I watch your stuff, is how bad McCarthy was, but I don't hear people genuinely excited that Kyler Murray is the starter.
0: Yeah, and I think that if we were in East Rutherford and we were talking about the New York Jets or some team that has not had a good quarterback in a long time, they'd probably be really excited to see Kyler Murray play and excited to see what he looks like at practice. But you have to understand, like, Vikings fans have just dealt with this so many times. It was Randall Cunningham and Jeff George and old Brett Favre and Case Keenum and Sam Bradford and Sam Darnold. And so it's always someone else's quarterback. It's always the hope and the dream of a reclamation project and never the, hey, it's Drake May, who's like instantly amazing and you can have him for 15 years, right? So I think there's a lot of hesitancy to buy into Kyler Murray because this road usually ends kind of the way it did with Sam Darnold, where, yeah, that was a really fun season and it didn't matter at all in the playoffs because they just didn't have enough. So I think that there's a lot of malaise a little bit with the fan base right now. But I also think that when you look around at this offense, the offensive line's been together and they have some really good players up there. They have done a lot to improve their run game. They have one of the top five receivers in the NFL, if not number one. They brought in Juwan Jennings, who has been really good at camp, I think, and has added a different element to this team. They do have a coach who just 2 years ago was coach of the year and elevated Sam Darnold's performance. I mean, there's a lot here. Oh, by the way, the best defensive coordinator in the NFL. I mean, there's a lot here. So for Kyler Murray, he has never in his life had a team around him like this, an organization like this. And I think it's probably going to show when he gets out there and people see him actually perform. Because unless you're one of the handful of fans who has visited training camp and watched him practice, which is nothing like watching him actually play, I mean, how excited can you really get about camp reports that he looks pretty decent, right? I mean, so I think they play the Packers and Bears to start the season. So if you go out and beat the Packers and Bears, Vikings fans will be in. They get as jazzed up as anyone when, you know, the energy starts to grow for a good season. But at this moment, I think you don't really feel that because people have to see Kyler perform to believe it.
2: Meanwhile, on the flip, if you lose to the Packers and Bears, will they be screaming for Carson Wentz? Will they say, all right, season's over, let's bring back JJ?
0: Yeah, that's something I've definitely thought of, is there probably would be a point in the season if you were 1-5 or something like that where you would just sort of declare the experiment a failure and, you know, just go to the young quarterback because you have to. And that season starting out like that with the two NFC North opponents does kind of open the door for, boy, if you have a slow start to the season, the middle section of the schedule gets really hard. They play the Bills, the Lions, the Packers at Lambeau. Like, there's a whole run there. They have to go to Mexico City and play San Francisco. So they really do need a very strong start. And that's where I think the most questioning has happened of Kevin O'Connell about this quarterback competition, where it did become clear pretty fast that Kyler Murray was going to be the starting quarterback. And they continued to give McCarthy a lot of reps. But I think in O'Connell's mind, it's like, well, if this doesn't work out with Kyler, I do need a different option to be able to go to a different lever to pull and try to prepare J.J. McCarthy as much as possible. But, I mean, when you start to think about the number of scenarios of the way that this could play out and where this could go in the short and long term, I mean, it'll make your head spin. Like, there's a very real possibility that Kyler Murray could win the division with this team and be the quarterback everyone's always talked about his potential. And there's also a possibility that by like the time they come out of the bye week, like they're just going to JJ because it's gone so horribly. Like that's all in the cards here, potentially. I tend to think from what I've seen, and they're also their health as a team coming out of training camp, that there's a much better chance it's going to go well for Kyle.

0: Kyler Murray, but you never really know until they roll the ball out there.
1: Well, Matthew, I will tell you, as a guy who has a Green Bay Packers tattoo on my shoulder, I wish you nothing but the worst, but thank you so much for coming on.
0: Well, then you know exactly how this is going to go, too, which is that they get to the playoffs and then some calamity happens. Yeah, exactly.
1: Definitely. Really do appreciate the time, man. You do fantastic work. Love the Substack. Check it out, purpleinsider.substack. Matthew Collar on Twitter, at Matthew Collar. Again, Matthew, thank you for coming on, and I wish your team nothing but the worst.
0: All right, thanks for having me.
1: Later, brother. That schedule is tough, man. Everybody in the North got a tough schedule. It is brutal. And the Vikings were third in the division. And they open with...
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2: I mean, this thing could go awry, like he said, pretty quick, man. They've got a game with New England at New England. My gosh. Then they've got Detroit. They've got a tough-ass schedule, man. My God. Carolina at New England, Detroit, Washington. That's the month of December for that team. They got a game at the Jets. Yeah, you know, but I'm high on the Jets. And they end the season with Chicago. Boy, that is a brutal schedule for the Minnesota Vikings. They were 9-8 last year and got rewarded with that. That is tough, brother. Real tough. Coming up, we rank stuff. Our top five list of anything in the world. Could be sports, might not be. And we'll send it off to John Lund after that. That's coming up next here on Westwood One Sports.
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0: Westwood One Sports Night with Mike Wickett.
1: All right. It's time we rank some things. We're going to get out of here. John Lund is coming your way when we are done. We rank stuff every Sunday night. Top five list of whatever we want. We're going to go around the room. Stuart Kovacs, our producer, will hit you up with his list. I'll give you mine. But first, we get a little rank stuff music here as Mondo Hernandez, who was the tallest Latino in all of talk radio, and several weeks ago ranked his top five theme park deaths. Which really, when Stuart and I got called into the principal's office for that one, Mondo, that was not good. So let's try not to do anything that morbid this time. What are you ranking, Mondo?
2: Well, I stayed away from the bloodiest ones.
1: Thank you. Oh my God.
2: All right. So, this week, I feel cheated out of the Iowa State Fair, first off.
1: What do you mean?
2: I was looking at the food and the list. I could have done top 50. All right, but for my list, top five, walking away from explosions in movies and television.
1: So this is fake explosions. No one actually died. Yeah, this is fake, right?
2: Well, no, these are real explosions.
1: But they're movie explosions.
2: Yes, they happen in movies.
1: How many of these are in Fast and the Furious movies? Because we ranked the Fast and the Furious movies a couple weeks ago.
2: Actually, surprising, none of them.
1: Okay, all right.
2: Top five. Number five is No Country from Old Men.
1: That's a good one. That's a good one.
2: It's when he's walking away, distracting from the pharmacy so he can get some medicine.
1: Isn't that the opening scene? Like, isn't that in the beginning of the movie?
2: That's one of the explosions, but during the middle of the movie.
1: Javier Bardem. That was a good movie.
2: Great. All right, number four is going to be Heath Ledger in Dark Knight when he's walking away from the hospital.
1: Ooh, that's a good one. That's a good walkaway because the thing doesn't work at first, and he shakes it, and he hits it, and then he hits it, and then the hospital blows up.
2: Yeah, great.
1: That's good.
2: All right, number three, I have El Mariachi. No, sorry, not El Mariachi. That's Desperado. Desperado. This was Antonio Banderas with Selma Hayek. He's on the roof, and there's a huge explosion. And to make this thing big and pop, they try to make the explosion using propane. But the thing is, it blew up so fast and so furious that it made it look cool in slow motion.
1: Okay.
2: All right. All right. Now, in number two, I have the brothers from Breaking Bad. When they're crossing over the border, they blow up this this van, and it's just epic. Because you don't know the story about these two guys. You just know that they're scary, they're dangerous, and they just blew up this huge van.
1: Was that season three?
2: I want to say season three. That sounds about right.
1: Yeah, I think that's...

0: That was season three. That was I gotta rewatch Breaking Bad. Damn it, that's a good
1: definitely show. All right, so number one. Now, number one.
0: The greatest movie explosion of all time
1: that actually had to, they had to fix legislation in the state of Texas because of this movie. RoboCop had a massive explosion during the, when he's filling up for gas and he finds one of his the bad guys that killed him. Spoiler alert.
0: Wait, you just ruined it.
1: the director kept complaining, saying, "I want bigger explosion. I want massive. I want bigger, bigger, bigger." So the explosion, Demolition Man, just went overboard and said, "Fine, forget it. We'll do it." And they did a massive explosion that was just started blowing out windows from nearby businesses. So they had to do some pyrotechnical laws after this happened, so it would never happen again.
0: I love that.
1: Yeah, there you
0: that's
1: go.
0: Not bad. Dead or alive, you're coming with me. For the record, if you've never been to Detroit, it does not look like that, okay? It does not. Detroit does not look like what happens in RoboCop. All right, Stuart, what are you ranking today?
2: All right, in honor of Deshaun Watson, I am...
0: Wait.
2: Don't worry.
0: In honor of Deshaun Watson, could go a million ways.
2: It definitely could.
1: Doing? Wait, is he okay?
0: Yeah, what happened?
2: I'm ranking the five worst contracts in NFL history.
0: Okay, Deshaun better be at the top of this list.
2: All right, number five is Brock Osweiler. The Texans at the time, this was 2016, they gave him 4 years, $72 million, which, again, probably doesn't seem too bad this day and age, but at that time, that was a lot for a quarterback, and he really did nothing after that Denver Super Bowl run, 16 interceptions to 15 touchdowns.
0: The Brock Ness monster.
2: Yeah, that was pretty bad. Number four, Tua with the Dolphins, signed 4 years, $212 million, $167 million guaranteed. Obviously, he had a really good season, but then after that, he really could never stay healthy, had the concussion issues as well as other injury issues. So he is number four. Number three, Russell Wilson with the Broncos. Obviously, they thought they were getting a franchise quarterback. They traded a lot to get him. 5 years, $242 million. I believe they are finally done with paying that off, or at least almost done. Created $85 million in dead cap space when they eventually got rid of him. Number two, Albert Haynesworth. This was a disastrous one for the Washington Redskins at the time. 7 years, $100 million, $41 million guaranteed. He basically quit, never really did anything on the field after that, so that was a disastrous move for them. And then, yeah, number one, spoiler alert, is Deshaun Watson. 5 years, $230 million, 100% fully guaranteed. He had the suspension, the off-the-field issues, the Achilles injuries, all of that. So he is number one, worst contract in NFL history.
0: Honorable mention goes to Kyler Murray, who we were just talking about our Vikings guy. 5 years, $230 million, $159 guaranteed. And they're paying him to play for the Vikings right now. And Kyler did nothing. I mean, he had that rookie of the year season, and then he got hurt, and it just, they didn't win. I mean, it's a bad organization, but got to put that in there. All right, so we started the show, and we still don't have an update. We probably won't know till tomorrow with the awful news that Ashton Jeanty went down with a knee injury today in Vegas. We don't know the severity. It was not a non-contact, so maybe that's good news. If Jeanty is out, the top five running backs to pick up the phone call, pick up the phone and call for in the National Football League if you're the Las Vegas Raiders, all right? These are veterans. These are guys that have been in the league for 3 years or more. Number five, Tony Pollard. Call the Tennessee Titans up. Dude had 1,082 yards last year, five touchdowns. The guy's a 1,000-yard bucket every year. Call the Titans about Tony Pollard. Number four, J.K. Dobbins. Probably doesn't happen in the division, but J.K. Dobbins, listen, when J.K. Dobbins is on the field and healthy, he's a very, very good running back. 5 yards per carry last year before the injury, fifth best in the NFL. He had 772 rushing yards, four TDs, got hurt. But they signed him again. It's a crowded backfield in Denver. And again, I don't know if Denver and the Raiders are going to make a deal, but J.K. Dobbins would be one I'd pick up the phone and call. Number three, James Conner. This one seems obvious. There's too many running backs in Arizona. He's the old man. He's 31. Had back-to-back 1,000-yard seasons in 23 and 24. 15 total touchdowns on the ground. They've got a youth movement, hopefully, in Arizona. James Conner would not fit with Jeremiah Love and Algier still young and Trey Benson. Number two, call Tampa Bay about Sean Tucker. This guy is a burner who just can't seem to get a chance. 6.2 yards per carry in 2024. And this offseason, what do the Buccaneers do? They added Kenneth Gainwell behind Bucky Irving, and now Sean Tucker is the third running back in Tampa again. And then the number one option to get the majority of the carries, to be the man behind, now that if GNT is out, is the guy they already have in camp, Mike Washington Jr. Give the rookie the opportunity. Let it be Mike Washington Jr., the rookie out of Arkansas. He's a clone of Darren McFadden and had the highest RAS score in the history of the NFL Combine. The highest RAS in the history of the Combine. Over 2,100 running backs since 1987 have had their RAS. His was the best ever. So give that guy every opportunity to be the man in Vegas. There it is, rank stuff here on Westwood One Sports. I do want to bring this up real quick. We talked about this on the air. I don't know. Maybe it was with Will. Stu, you ever been in a fight?
2: No, I have not, actually.
0: Mondo, have you ever been in a fight?
1: Yeah.
0: That's right.
2: All right.
0: Didn't you say your brother made you get into fights or something last week when I asked you this question?
1: Yeah, my cousin. Yeah. When I was a kid, they used to babysit me, so to spend time or quality time together, he would make me fight his neighbor.
3: That's great.
0: There's a video from Barstool, no surprise. This happened at a White Sox game up in the upper deck, the 500 sections, which, by the way, I have passed out in the upper deck at a White Sox game before, just completely zonked out after too many beers. But there is a massive brawl that went down on the south side of the White Sox stadium. And I'm talking about guys jumping from three rows back with drop kicks, punches being thrown. Of course, we have no idea. Somebody probably said something to try to keep it real or whatever. But there's always a few things that happen in a baseball fight, in a crowd fight. There's always one guy who's getting beat up by six guys, right? There's always that one guy who won't shut his mouth, and he's getting pummeled by six guys. There's always, as there is in this fight, there's always the guy who has no shirt on. There's shirtless guy smack dab in the middle of it. Long hair, no shirt, of course. And then there's always, no offense, ladies, a small woman who tries to get in between the 17 idiots who are drunkenly fighting in the stands. I have no idea where security is. You see parents are covering their children. Stop fighting at sporting events. Just stop doing it. Oh, man. All right, today's been fun. We'll do it again coming up next week. Again, my thanks to J.P. Shadrick of the Arizona Cardinals, Justin Penick from Talkin' Giants, the podcast, college football senior writer Bill Bender of the Sporting News, and also thanks to Matthew Collar, our Purple Insider. If you missed anything, there'll be a podcast. 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You'll be able to get it on the Westwood One app. John Lund coming up next. Thanks to Mondo and Stu. My name is Mike Wickett. Thanks for hanging out here on Westwood One Sports. Have a good week.
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1: Ah, yes, thanks for joining us. I am back. We were here last night in this exact same time. Johnny Ballgame is out tonight. John Lund with you. Thank you, thank you, thank you for joining us here on Westwood One Sports. However you're listening to the program tonight, could be Sirius XM 375.
0: could be hundreds and hundreds of radio stations all across North America. And when I say North America, I include our neighbors to the north in Canada, who we always love to hear from. You could be at lots of different places. You could be also at westwoodonesports.com. You could be on the Westwood One Sports app. There's lots of different ways, however you are doing it. If I missed the way that you're listening, thank you. We appreciate it. I always open up the phone lines. I'll give you many things compelling to talk about tonight at 310-840-4910. So put that in your phone right now. You're going to use it for all the shows. 310-840-4910 on the Westwood One Sports talk and text line. Stu is here tonight. Peyton is here tonight. Boys, good evening to you. Before we get to the five things you absolutely positively have to know, how you guys doing tonight? Stu, let's start with you. How you doing, man? Everything
2: I'm great,
0: good?
2: Yeah. I'm here in Bayonne, New Jersey, home of the New Jersey representative in the Little League World Series, so all vibes are good here in Bayonne.
0: Very, very nice. Peyton, we are working together for the second consecutive night. You probably heard, you're like, oh, Lund's coming in again tonight. Oh,
3: I know.
0: But we were here late night. You had good energy last night. Everything was good. I thought when things went well, right? Last night,
3: oh,
0: yeah,
3: it was great. I heard no good ball game tonight, and I was a little depressed. And then I read who was coming in to fill his shoes tonight, and it got me all pumped up. So, subbing a Johnny for a John is no big problem at all whatsoever. Yeah.
0: No, and you know what? My grandma called me Johnny. I get called Johnny all the time.
3: That's nice.
0: So Johnny doesn't bother me. John, people can be confused, whatever the case may be. Johnny Ballgame was feeling under the weather, so I will try to fill his shoes tonight. Thank you for hanging out with us. It is five things you absolutely positively have to know. At about 20 minutes past the hour, we'll get into this whole Deshaun Watson talk. We did a bit of that last night. There are a couple more layers to it, so we'll give you that, and we definitely want to get your thoughts on it again at 310-840-4910. All right, let's get to the things you absolutely positively have to know so you can be a productive member of society tonight and this morning, Sunday night into Monday morning. The Phillies score 6 in the ninth inning. They beat the Cardinals 6-4. It was a 4-0 game going into the ninth. The Phillies now have won 8 in a row, and here's how Kyle Schwarber ended it.
4: Swing and a fly ball. Center field. Going back is Church. Back toward the wall. It is over! Off the batter's eye. Altas Bernali. Kyle Schwarber has just completed an improbable comeback. A 2-run game-winning home run. The Phillies down 4-0. They win it 6-4. It's the first walk-off home run in more than 3 years.
0: We're getting down to it. We're about 30 games out, and I'm starting to get jacked because I'm like most people. Look, I love baseball. I don't think there's anything better in sports, honestly, than going outside, sitting outside. I've lived in San Francisco for years and years and years and done sports radio there, and whether the team is good or bad, this year they happen to be really, really, really, really, really bad. But going to the ballpark, they're getting 35,000, and people go, well, how come 35,000 are still coming out? Because it's amazing, and it's on the water, and you're drinking beers, and you're eating peanuts, and you're eating a dog, and you're walking around, and baseball's awesome because it's outside. Most places, it's outside. But with that home run call, you just start to think, we're getting closer to the playoffs. We're getting closer to, you know, whether it's a 7-gamer or, you know, a sudden death or whatever the case may be in terms of baseball. That was just really cool to hear. Phillies come back. They're red hot. They're within a few in the loss column of the Braves, and this is what we're coming down to. So I don't scream, down the stretch they come. I don't do that until there's maybe 10 games left in the season, but the Phillies are right on the heels of the Braves. Kyle Schwarber ends it in Philly. 6-4, the Phillies win it. Philly has won 8 in a row. This just came across the line here, and I did hear Mike Wickett start his show today with it and end it with it. So there was a lot of speculation. Ashton Jeanty, the second-year running back out of Boise State for the Raiders, was feared to have a torn ACL. And all these reporters, and I don't get it. I've been doing this 30 years, so I'm not doing get-off-my-lawn guy, but a little bit I am. So there's all these people who want to be reporters, and they want to be noticed, and they want to break news, and they want to say stuff. So what they do is they get online, and they're nobodies, but they want to be Schefter, or they want to be Shams, or they want to be Passan or something like that. So they just put stuff out there. So Ashton Jeanty was diving for a ball, couldn't put any weight on one of his legs, and got carted off the field today in Vegas at the Raiders facility inside, which is that synthetic turf because it was too hot outside to be on the grass. And so all these dummies were saying that he had a torn ACL. He does not have a torn ACL. All you have to do, people, is wait for the professionals to do this. So according to Adam Schefter, this just came across about 5 minutes ago, Ashton Jeanty, who had to be helped off the practice field today, is believed to have a sprained ankle. The Raiders still unsure how long he'll be out, but it is not considered a long-term injury, and the organization is breathing a sigh of relief. So, if you have Ashton Jeanty in your fantasy league, you're okay. If you are a Raiders fan, it's okay. I mean, I really like Mike Washington. I heard Mike Wickett talking about this, the rookie out of Arkansas. I probably wouldn't say he's Darren McFadden. I covered the Raiders and did pre- and post-game for them when they had Darren McFadden. I don't think Mike Washington, just because he's from Arkansas, is Darren McFadden. He's nice, but if you're the Raiders, breathe a sigh of relief because there's been so many injuries. And this is just how it goes. Everybody writes these articles because it's convenient or talks these things on the ESPN talking head shows. Boy, there's been a lot of injuries, hasn't there? There always is. It's called football. It happens all the time. But if you're a Raiders fan, this is very, very good news. Not a torn ACL, not a long-term injury, they're saying. It's a sprained ankle for Ashton Jeanty. That, according to one of the professionals, that would be Adam Schefter. Number three, these guys, the Raiders, used to be in the Bay Area. That's where we're going next. 49ers get George Kittle and Christian McCaffrey back on the field. Apparently, the substation is not working hard enough. Here is Christian McCaffrey after practice today. He's more happy about George Kittle coming back than even himself. Here he is.
5: It's unbelievable, man. We've been watching him, just because guys aren't out there practicing, they're still working out. So I've been watching him for the last, four or five weeks, going out there and working out, and he looks incredible. It really is amazing. It's a testament to his work ethic, how much time he puts into recovering. But to come back this fast, there's a difference between coming back quickly and coming back and looking like that. And so it's amazing, man. When 85's on the field, when he's in shoulder pads and a helmet, everybody on the team feels it.
0: Yeah, and Christian McCaffrey also said today that his absence, I guess I would call it, was greatly exaggerated by the media. But you got to think to yourself, like, when Christian McCaffrey's off the field for a week, you just get nervous about it. But he is 30 years old. He basically said that was a planned thing. It wasn't an injury. It wasn't even the tightness that the 49ers said it was. It was just planned that during camp at one point he was going to take a week off. So Christian McCaffrey, again, whether you're a 49ers fan or a fantasy football person, Christian McCaffrey is fine, and George Kittle was activated off the PUP list, the physically unable to perform list, which would have taken him out the first four games of the year had he been on there at the beginning of the year. And now it doesn't mean that he's going to play in that first game. It just means he can start practicing and they can make a decision on him. And George Kittle was back in pads today in Santa Clara, California. Number two on the list, and we're going to get into this later as well. We talked a bit about it last night. John Gruden did a game last night between the Buccaneers and the Kansas City Chiefs, and he did it on the Buck side of the microphones. And I'm going to play this real quick, and then I want to give you a thought. But here is John Gruden with Rondé Barber as they're getting ready for the Chiefs and the Bucks last night.
6: Just the backup, I want to reiterate that Chris Myers will be back next week, but I'm really fired up.
7: This is going to be one heck of a game. Chris is doing some other work for another network, but I needed a guy to sit next to me that knows football, and there's no better man that is a Ring of Honor winner, a Super Bowl champion, and the most winningest coach in Bucs history. So, John, you've had a lot of quarterbacks in your career. We get to see Baker Mayfield tonight. What do you love about this kid?
8: I love a quarterback that can make plays with his arm. He can beat you with his legs, his mind. But when you watch the film, Baker Mayfield can beat you with his heart, man. A couple years ago, third and long, backed up late in the game. Division titles on the line. Look at him take off and sell out for the Tampa Bay Buccaneers. This is stuff you can't coach. That's the winning edge of Baker Mayfield.
0: I just love hearing Gruden, man. The enthusiasm of the game, the knowledge of the game. You know, I realize that everybody doesn't love everybody when it comes to broadcasters. And to be completely honest with you, I've never watched a game at the NFL level or college level when they're the national games. It's different with your local broadcasters for baseball or your local broadcasters for the NBA. You may like them, you may not, whatever the case may be. But most of the games, obviously, are not your hometown when it comes to college or pro football. And, you know, I realize that John Gruden's in a battle, in a lawsuit with the NFL and those kind of things, but that should not preclude him from broadcasting NFL games. And, you know, when you hear things like CBS might dump Tony Robo because of this DUI or whatever they're calling it, driving under the influence or whatever they call it, OWI in Wisconsin, whatever the letters are. Why not John Gruden? Why isn't John Gruden going to replace Tony Romo? Why isn't John Gruden on some? Because to me, and again, I'm not going to watch a game because of John Gruden, but you can hear the enthusiasm in his voice. You know he's prepared. You know he loves the game. You know the enthusiasm.

0: of it. You know, I was at a national championship game in, covering college football years ago, and I knew John Gruden a little bit because I did pre- and post-game for the Raiders, and I tapped John on the shoulder to say hi to him. Man, he turned around and acted like you were his best friend, and he was so jacked up to call the game. Like, he grabbed my shoulder, and I thought he was going to rip it from the socket. I mean, that's how enthused he was about just calling a game. I mean, and I just I hear him, and I heard those some highlights from the game last night, and I was like, well, why isn't he calling games? You know, I know he probably wants to coach some more. He's always said that, but why isn't he calling games? I know he's working. I think he's working for Barstool still, and he's, you know, making the circuit, doing this, that, or the other, and he's opening up boxes from his house from college programs, and it's all cool and it's all good. But he needs to be back in the booth. That's just my opinion. 310-840-4910. And finally, number one, the five things you absolutely positively got to know right now. Remember last night, Deshaun Watson. We're gonna remind you of this in mere moments. But Deshaun Watson was talking about getting booed last night and didn't really handle it in the best way. Again, we'll talk about it in mere moments. But here is Todd Monken, the head coach of the Browns, with a pretty good retort when asked, what do you got to do to not get booed? Here's what the head coach of the Browns said.
1: My reaction was, a young man who's worked awfully hard to get back to where he is now, and he wants to, in the worst way, play winning football for the Browns organization and the fans. And it didn't go as we had hoped, or he did, I'm sure. And I think we have to be a little bit careful of judging someone right after going out there to play, feeling like he's put in the work, and then to not perform as well as he would have wanted. And like I said, we all want to be appreciated. And he spoke from the heart. And I don't ever blame someone that speaks from the heart. And if someone would say, well, do you feel like he doesn't have confidence? I don't see that. I don't see that every day. I see a young man that has confidence, and he wanted to perform in the worst way at a high level.
0: Todd Monken must yell at his team a lot, or he just has laryngitis just because that's the way he talks. I'm not really sure. But we're going to get more into this conversation and something Todd Monken said right after the game. Basically, he said, play better, you won't get booed. So we'll play that for you. And then the thing that is making the rounds, and lots of people have an opinion on it. We talked about it a little bit last night, but it has a little bit more legs. So we're going to talk about it as well. If you did not hear how Deshaun Watson reacted to being booed because he went 5 of 12 with an interception, and basically, I think the whole thing encapsulates what he's done as a member of the Browns and what type of person he is. And I think it's all these things. And I think he has it a little bit wrong. And there was one thing he could have done to make things really, really easy on himself. So we'll do that coming up next. We want to get your thoughts. Anything there that you heard that you're overly compelled by, give me a call. Remember, the host isn't always right. You can jump in. We're not going to argue like cats and dogs. We're not going to go crazy. You make a point, I make a point. We're going to have a bunch of fun. You can always call and tell me how right I am, but how fun is that? 310-840-4910. Give me your thoughts on that. That is the Westwood One Sports Talk and Text Line, and you can always hit me up 24/7, 365 at John Lund Radio. Let's get into the John Watson stuff. We'll do it next, only here on Sports Night on Westwood One Sports and the Westwood One Sports app.
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0: What's happening? Thanks for joining us. Very appreciative of your attendance tonight. John Lund in for Johnny Ballgame on a Sunday night / Monday morning. Thanks for joining us. We appreciate it. We're going to get into some Deshaun Watson here. So just give me a bunch of people on the lines, and I love it. 310-840-4910. I told you to call the show. You've called the show, so I'm going to get you on the show. There's a bunch of people waiting. Give me about 5 minutes here, and then we'll start hitting the lines, because whatever you want to talk about is great. I'll jump on it. You are more than welcome to speak your mind on anything. That's how this show works when we do the late-night version of Sports Night here on Westwood One Sports and Westwood One Sports app. But let me get through a little Deshaun Watson stuff here. So this has sparked probably most of social media over the weekend, a ton of of NFL games. Ashton Jeanty gets hurt. If you didn't know, he sprained his ankle. It's not an ACL injury, so that is good news. A bunch of baseball stuff. The Phillies won. By the way, I said eight. It's nine in a row for the Phillies. So there's a bunch of different stuff going on. But let me get this Deshaun Watson thing out, because it's probably the number one story going on.

0: on right now. So the Browns have a quarterback competition, and I'm going to be 100% honest with you like I always am. I don't think it matters who's the quarterback. I don't think it matters if it's Shedeur Sanders, Dylan Gabriel, Brian Sipe, Bernie Kosar, Tim Couch, Johnny Manziel, Brandon Whedon. Like, I can go on down the line, all right? It doesn't matter. They're not going to be very good, and they're probably going to be looking for a quarterback in 2027. It's what I'm thinking about here is Deshaun Watson, who, not a very good guy, leaves Houston. Cleveland has to give up 3 first-round picks. They have to guarantee $230 million to Deshaun Watson. Here's a going to be 31-year-old man in September who should know better. He's been a quarterback for a long, long time, not for small organizations. He was there at Clemson, got a lot of publicity there, goes to the Houston Texans, looks like he's one of the best young quarterbacks in the game, gets in trouble off the field. I'm sure you know what it's all about. And then when he's not injured, has completely forgotten how to play the position of quarterback. So Cleveland Browns fans, as you can imagine, if you were one, imagine being the worst quarterback situation in the history of the game. I can read them all off, and I know that your team may have had issues as well, but nothing is close to what Browns fans have endured over years and years and years of failure at the position. And it's not like they haven't taken a bunch of guys in the first round. They have Brady Quinn. It's just on and on and on and on and on. They had Baker Mayfield. Baker would have been pretty good, but they let him go too. So even when they had somebody that could end this terrible streak of quarterbacks, and hasn't been able to be done. So I'm going to speak for Browns fans. They're very, very frustrated. So Deshaun Watson is frustrated as well. He just played a bad preseason game. He hasn't been healthy. He gets healthy, and then he's asked about being booed because the fans booed him because he played poorly in a preseason game. And this is how Deshaun Watson reacted at the podium on Friday night.
1: Man, I didn't have no reaction. I think the biggest thing is, I think you guys know too, and I think the whole world knows, it has nothing to do about the performance. It's a little bit personal than that. So I think that's it's a disrespectful thing. I'm going to keep whatever I feel with me and my family internally on how I feel about that. Just move on.
2: But don't you think, Deshaun, that winning and playing better would eliminate some of that booing?
1: Last time I played on this field, I tore my Achilles. And that same fan base, they cheered when I got hurt. So does that have to do with, what does that have to do with anything about performance? When a person get hurt, especially for your own city, and they cheer.
2: Does any of that make you regret coming here?
1: No, I don't regret anything in my life. You know, I think the Lord put me through situations for a reason, so I don't regret anything at all. But, you know, I had different thoughts on how it was going to be, but, you know, it is what it is. Sometimes, you know, the tables turn, and I'm patient enough because I'm a child of God to, you know, wait for that time to change. So I'm not tripping on it.
0: I don't know how a guy who's been through as much as he's been through, and I'm sure has been coached from a standpoint of public relations, 31 years old, you've been in the league a long time, you played at Clemson, so it's not like you just came out of nowhere. The correct answer would have been, if he was on a game show, we would have had a buzzer a long time ago. You're a quarterback. You're supposed to take responsibility for all these things. So the first thing you hear is, the answer is how you react to getting booed. I understand their frustration. I haven't been healthy enough. I haven't been effective enough. I need to be better. The whole team needs to be better. I'm a leader of this team. That's what leaders do. Quarterbacks are leaders. You're not the right tackle, the left tackle, the defensive tackle. You're not a corner. You're not a safety. You're not a receiver. And those positions need to be leaders as well. But the quarterback leads the whole team. When a team acquires you, they acquire not only the quarterback, but they acquire the person. And they hope that you can be a face of a franchise. And after being booed, at nearly 31 years old, that's not what you say. You don't rip the fan base who thought you were going to be the savior, and you've basically stolen all this money. And by the way, they can't get rid of you, because if they got rid of you right now, it's $40 million this year. Then after that, it's another $35 million. Then after that, it's another $50 million. So the franchise is going to eat yum, yum, yum, yum, yum, salt, pepper, knife, fork, about $130 million if they cut you right now. But there's a lot of people out there. I heard Daniel Jeremiah talk about it today. Like, they just got to cut him after that kind of a thing. I don't know that they're going to do that. I don't know that the Browns are going to do that. Maybe what they'll do is just what Houston did. The last year that Deshaun Watson was in Houston, he didn't play because

0: he had all those things going off the field, and they just sat him. He was healthy, but they just are like, yeah, just stay away from the organization. We'll try to figure something out. Cleveland was so desperate to get a quarterback, they give up the first-round picks, and they give him the guaranteed contract and et cetera, et cetera. And he goes on to Cleveland. Now, he's been injured. He can't help that. I'm not behind people cheering a guy when he gets injured. I understand that part of his frustration, but the correct answer is really easy. I'm the quarterback. I understand the frustration. I'd boo me, too. You know, those are the type of things you say, and you can get the people on your side. It's really not that difficult. And we're getting to the point, or we're way past the point when it comes to Cleveland, it's a talent versus tolerant thing. He no longer has the talent for them to tolerate him, but they're in a financial bind, and I'm not sure they can cut him right now. And even if they cut him after next year, which a lot of people think they're going to, because then the contract ends, they're still going to owe him about $86 million on the cap. They don't owe him financially that money, but $86 million on the cap. It's turning into the worst contract in history, not only for the player, not only for the injuries, but the person that he is. I don't regret anything. Really? You don't? No, it's not performance related. It is. We as people in this country, and this is not only sports related, if you're really, really good at what you do, we turn our heads at a lot of things. We can rationalize it as fans. I've gotten a lot of tweets at John Lund Radio. You know, I bought the jersey. I was all in. All these kind of things. If Browns fans looked the other way, they were that desperate. And you've been that bad. And then to say something like that after the game is like, how tone deaf can you be? Anyway, there's my rant. 310-840-4910. 310-840-4910. So you can add that to the list of things that you would like to discuss, whether you agree or disagree with me. Again, 310-840-4910 at John Lund Radio. 24/7, 365. All right, let's get out to the lines. I told you to call. You called. Thank you. Let's go to Louis up first in Columbus, Ohio, the home of the Ohio State University. Hi, Louis. Welcome.
1: Hey, thanks for taking my call, John. I really enjoy your guys' show. It doesn't matter what night it is. You guys are really good. I especially love the fact that I get to listen to NFL games on your network as well. I'm going to go off the
0: Absolutely.
1: Page for a minute. I'll get back to Deshaun in a minute.
0: No, go right ahead. You're good.
1: Coming up. NFC, AFC, winners, Super Bowl, contenders, if you will. Predictions will be the Rams versus the Lions for the NFC Championship. The AFC will be the Bills versus the Jaguars. We'll switch gears to college football. Oregon versus Notre Dame. We'll go to baseball real quickly. The Cubs coming out of the NL, probably beating the Milwaukee Brewers. Somebody's going to beat the Dodgers. This contract nonsense. That's going to bite them this year. Somehow, some way, it's going to happen. The AL, Tampa Bay looks to be really good. Maybe Houston might be a sleeper. Don't know, but I'd go with the Rays. And then getting back to Deshaun, well, as you stated, he was good in Houston. He's had problems. It's hard to find his footing. It's really difficult to find your footing in Cleveland, however. The Lions are probably in the same boat as Cleveland because I'm 60 years old. Neither one's gone to a Super Bowl in my lifetime. But I'm going to take your retort, if you will, off the radio, and you guys have a great night.
0: Thank you. You too. I like that he just went, what do you guys think of that? Like, he just called his shot on everything. And then at some point, he'll call back if he's right. He probably won't if he's wrong. But, I mean, the fact that he's like Lions, and yeah, I think the Lions are going to be a team that bounces back this year. I'm down with that. We were talking baseball last night a little bit as we get closer and closer to the playoffs. The Brewers are playing great. And when you've got Mizorowski in a big game, like, what has he got, a 1.68 ERA or something? I'm doing that off the top of my head. I'm not sure if that's exactly right, but he's just been ridiculous. He's going to win the Cy Young in a year where there's been a ton of really, really good National League starters. And you can even say Mason Miller, who's been so dominant, he's not going to win the Cy Young as a closer. But still, there's been so many really good pitchers, but Mizorowski's really stood out. Look, I never count out the Dodgers just because it's just a matter of health with them. Like, is Ohtani going to pitch again? I know Yamamoto's there. Is Snell going to be healthy? Is Glasnow going to be healthy? Like, who's going to be healthy? You know, they've done it so many times. They've done it two times in a row. The Brewers have beat the Dodgers in the season series, but what does that mean come playoff time? I think there's a few teams. I think the Phillies showed today. They've won 9 in a row now. They're going to be messed with. The Braves are always right there. The Cubs are really good. They scored 19 runs today in Seattle. I think the National League, I'm not going to call it wide open because the Dodgers are the Dodgers, but I think it's going to be a tougher path if the Dodgers win it than it's been in a long time. So anyway, that opens you up at 310-840-4910. Let's go out to Chicago. Is Ralph still on the line? Ralph, Raphael, sorry. Is it Raphael, our friend, who we haven't heard from in weeks?
2: Indeed.
0: Raphael, is it you? Is it you? Hi, Raphael.
3: Hello, John Lund, it is.
0: What's going on, dude? We haven't heard from you in forever, man.
3: Yeah, well, nah, I've had some, you know, things are going on.
0: Yeah, you got stuff to do. I understand, man. Yeah, what's on your mind?
3: Yeah, I was having this argument with some, I can't remember who, but I was thinking, wouldn't it be nice if, because I'm in school and all that, if, like, the NFL was in the summer?
0: Oh, yeah. And then you didn't have to, yeah, because you're in school now? Yeah, that's kind of a bummer. I never thought of it like that.
3: Because this would be something to look forward to the school year. Anyways, but that's all I wanted to mention about this. And I was just really interested in this topic in the NFL. I remember a couple of years ago, the commissioner of the NFL, Roger Goodell, he said that he, there's a chance that he might add some expansion teams, which I thought would be so cool. But I just want to know, what are your thoughts on these expansion teams?
0: I know they want to expand into Europe. He's talked about that a lot of times. Maybe Jacksonville going to Europe, something like that. I know Jags fans don't want to hear that, but there's been a lot of rumors because they usually play a couple of games over there. And I believe it's 9 games in 7 countries this year, obviously starting in Australia when the Rams and the 49ers do it. So I know the NFL is pretty hell-bent on trying to get a team over in Europe. I've covered a couple of those games travel-wise. It can be tough, but, yeah, there's been a lot of talk about trying to get an NFL team in Europe, that's for sure.
3: I had a thought. Why not, since there's a team in all the other 3 major sports teams, why not give Toronto one?
0: Yeah, I mean, you know, the CFL is up there, but yeah, I think that Canada would be something.
3: Yeah,
0: I think
3: I
0: wonder. It's not that they wouldn't do that. I think they're looking for world dominance beyond that. You know, although, like I said,
3: Canada,
0: I've told people this, like
3: our little buddies.
0: Yeah, they kind of are. Yeah, we protect them.
3: Kind of like
0: our
3: little,
0: you know. Yeah.
3: Little
0: yeah, I don't know. Our Canadian friends are going to call them from the north now and say, "Oh, little brother, you." But yeah,
3: yeah,
0: I get what you're saying.
3: I just recently heard this, I think it was like 3 months ago, they said to keep the MLB alive, they're trying to push 2 new expansion teams by 2029, but I was just thinking, where in the world would they actually expand to?
0: You're talking the NFL?
3: No, MLB, sorry.
0: Oh, Major League Baseball? Yeah, I don't know. I know the NBA, this is an interesting story. The NBA, they're talking Seattle and Vegas, and then they're talking about putting Minnesota in the Eastern Conference, which would then leave 16 in each conference. That's pretty much a foregone conclusion. I think Vegas is definitely getting a team. I think Seattle absolutely should have a team. So I know NBA-wise, they're going to. They're talking about NHL-wise, maybe Arizona gets a team. They're talking about Texas, maybe Houston or Austin getting a team, so expanding there. I haven't heard a ton about Major League Baseball. I think like Nashville, and I've heard Nashville getting a team. I know Oakland wants a team back, but I think like Nashville could potentially get a team that way. But yeah, there's lots of expansion talk in a lot of the sports, for sure.
3: Yeah, I was a little bit confused when you said expansion teams. You're talking about the NBA, and then you said Seattle. And
0: yeah, Seattle getting a team. Yeah,
3: no,
0: the Sonics
3: but I thought
0: coming
3: you
0: back.
3: Were talking about the MLB, and it's like, isn't there already a team?
0: Absolutely. Hey, are you a Bears fan? Yeah, are you a Bears fan?
3: Yeah. Heck yeah.
0: Yeah. What do you think? What do you think of the Bears this year, man? Are you gonna have a good year?
3: I don't know. I like every new NFL year because then you get to know all the new players. It's sad to see some other players go. But I think I can confidently say that they're going to be good. I don't know about winning their division, though, because the NFC Central, they're really healthy. I mean, Kyler Murray's on
0: the
3: Vikings.
0: It's a tough division.
3: But it's weird. A lot of people think that they're going to be a big threat. I think that this age for Kyler Murray, how old is he? He's in his 30s, right?
0: He's 30-ish. Yeah, I mean, yeah. With Kyler starting in Minnesota, and they were good, and they were getting starts from Max Brosmer last year. Detroit, a lot of people think are going to bounce back. The Packers, of course, are the Packers if they stay healthy and they get Micah Parsons back. Other than the NFC West, I think that that's the second best division in football, and it's going to be absolutely top to bottom. It's going to be good.
3: Yeah, I've actually been kind of curious. What are your opinions on your team? I'm assuming you're a 49ers.
0: Now, you know what? I've been doing this so long, Raphael, that I'm just kind of a fan of stories. You know what I mean? I know that sounds weird, but, like, I'm a fan of stories because, you know, we talk about things all the time, and I like storylines, man. I mean, I don't like injuries or anything like that, but, like, the Deshaun Watson thing, you know, intrigues me. Ashton Jeanty, the stories intrigue me because I've been doing this so long. It's like I've long forgotten who my favorite teams are. You know what I mean? I've covered teams for so long. But you get to know players. You know what I mean? You get to know executives and players and people who work for certain organizations. And so you want those teams to win because you know people within those organizations. So your fandom kind of goes sometimes by the wayside. You know what I mean? Does that make sense?
3: Yeah.
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1: Yeah, they look pretty good. Injuries happen, but yeah, they look really good.
2: I don't know. I'm not a big fan.
1: Hey, Raphael, I got to jump, man. It was good to catch up with you again. I know it's been a long time, but thanks, brother. I appreciate talking to you, man. We'll talk to you soon.
2: Mr. Positive is on here.
1: I haven't heard him yet. Yeah, I don't know if he does Sundays, man. I haven't done Sundays for a while. Yeah. All right, brother. We'll talk to you soon, man. All right, then open you up at 310-840-4910, 310-840-4910 on the Westwood One Sports Talk and Text Line. Gave you a little bit on Deshaun Watson there. Give me your thoughts on Deshaun Watson and how he reacted to getting booed. We can get into that conversation. We talked a little bit more. We talked about Ashton Jeanty. If you're just tuning in early in the afternoon, you thought to yourself, uh-oh, people are saying he has a torn ACL. It is an ankle injury. That's good. Got into the Phillies. They've won 9 straight as well. George Kittle, Christian McCaffrey back on the field for the 49ers, and we need more John Gruden in our lives. And again, of course, Deshaun Watson. Any of those things took your fancy, 310-840-4910, 310-840-4910. We'll get into that conversation. And one thing that is becoming a bigger and bigger issue because someone's in the portal right now, the transfer portal, but it's actually an NFL player. We will explain next, only here on Westwood One Sports, Sports Tonight on Westwood One Sports and the Westwood One Sports app.
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1: Sports Night here on Westwood One Sports and the Westwood One Sports app. I am John Lund. Johnny Ballgame is out tonight. Was feeling under the weather, so they called in to the bullpen, and I'm very happy to be here tonight. I'm usually here on Saturday nights, so Sunday nights are awesome. Stu is here producing the program. Peyton is running the ship, and we're glad you're along with us. We've given you a lot of things to talk about. If you want to get into the Deshaun Watson I just played for you, probably not the right thing to say. As a quarterback, should know that all you have to do, it's really simple. We are a forgiving people normally here. It's real simple. If you admit your mistakes, we will forgive you. If you go rogue and you get defensive, you know, guys like Barry Bonds have tried to do that. There are a number of guys who do it. Pete Rose did it until his death. All these different things, we just won't forgive. We won't forgive and forget, but we're really easy if you just fall on the sword. All Deshaun Watson had to say was, you know what, 5-12 is not good enough. I haven't been good enough. I've not been healthy enough. I have not done what I was brought here to do. I need to be better. It's that simple. We're a simple people, and we can go, all right, I'm behind Deshaun. But he went the other way and ripped on his hometown fans, and I'm sure that's not probably going to work in Cleveland. Love to get your thoughts at 310-840-4910. We've talked about a number of different things as well. You can jump on the line and talk about anything you would wish. We're going to get into, after I hit some calls here, we'll get into something that Dan Lanning of Oregon said. And I think that people have this thing all wrong. Daquan Wright is a tight end who went to camp with the Browns. He is going to get released, so it looks like, unless somebody picks him up, which they probably will not, he is going to go in the transfer portal and be the first guy to go from an NFL team to what looks like LSU and Lane Kiffin. So from the Browns to LSU, and probably make more money in college than he did in the NFL. And I have no issue with it, and I'll explain why, and I disagree with Dan Lanning of Oregon. We'll do that in just a second, but let's jump out the lines first. Told you to call. You called, so let's do it. Joe is in California first. Hi, Joe. Welcome to Westwood One Sports. Go right ahead.
2: John, how are you, sir?
1: I'm great, brother. How are you?
2: I'm doing well. Born in San Francisco. I'm out here in Walnut Creek, and I just want to say congrats on the morning show. Weekdays, I love it, and glad to be talking to you. I got a few thoughts.
1: Dude, it's great you're in Walnut Creek, man. My kid went to Northgate High School. That's lived there for years and years, so very cool, man. Welcome.
2: Yeah. I went to Santa Monica Valley High School. My mom's still there in
1: nice.
2: Elmo.
1: Right on,
2: yeah,
1: man.
2: So check it out. So a couple things I wanted to mention. First of all, I wholeheartedly agree on your selection when it comes to Ginger and Marianne. I just wanted to throw that out there.
1: Very nice.
2: And you know what
1: I think I said
2: about,
1: both. So, yeah, exactly.
2: I want to talk about gratitude. I'm grateful that we don't have Deshaun Watson in this state, first of all.
1: Yes. Very well done. Yeah.
2: You know, that's a lesson we all have to learn about, you know, forgiveness and forgiving ourselves and being accountable. Secondly, having listened to probably 98% of the Giants broadcasts on KNBR over the years, probably since 76. This has been the toughest listen. This is probably 51 years I've been listening to him consistently.
1: Wow.
2: The only saving grace is Kirk and Kipe, and then people like you that take the lighthearted approach about it and just say, you know what, we still have a hell of a stadium, and you know, the money is there. But that being said, it's been tough. So third thing I want to talk about is the Niners. I'm going to go out on a limb here and make some predictions. And they're going to sound kind of crazy. But I'm going to say if Brock stays healthy, he's the MVP. He throws for 6,000 yards. We have 3,000-yard receivers. We have 3 1,000-yard receivers. We have a back that goes 1,000, 1,000. And we have 3 times the amount of sacks we had last year.
1: The last thing you said would be the most important thing, because they, for those who don't know, and you know this, they had 20 sacks last year. Nick Bosa hasn't been on the field yet. I have confidence that he will be on the field, but they got to find somebody opposite Nick Bosa, because I don't know if they're going to get 60 sacks, but they could. They've got to find some guys. They got to find some guys to get after the quarterback.
2: 3.5 a game would be phenomenal, but even two a game would be a hell of an improvement, correct? I mean,
1: it does
2: everything for the guys behind them. It makes three of the guys behind them all pros.
1: No doubt. Yeah, I mean, that was the biggest problem last year.
2: And like,
1: yeah, no, 100%. 100%,
2: man. Two linebackers, and a secondary player. All pro.
1: Yeah. Yeah, because like you said, I mean, it right now, and look, I like Demo Lenore. The safeties make me a little bit nervous. They've got an injury back there in Renardo Green. Jack Jones is going to fill in for that, so you know I think they'll be okay. You get Dre Greenlaw back. I like some of their interior depth and some of their young guys. I love them getting Osa from the Cowboys, but opposite Nick Bosa, man, somebody's got to step up. I mean, of all the things that you said right there, the biggest thing is they got to get after the quarterback or they're going to be in trouble.
2: I'm not sure who said it over the years. Maybe it was Tom, maybe it was Kruko, but, you know, the thing about it, maybe it was Mayo, but it's got to be one or two players that most people really don't know their names right now.
1: Mm-hmm.
2: You know, yeah, a guy
1: right.
2: that comes up in the middle of the season, somebody gets hurt, God forbid, but it's going to be a guy that go, holy crap, like, he's that good? You know what I'm saying? Like,
1: absolutely. Yeah. You got to have it. Like I said, of everything you said.
2: That's, you know what I'm saying? Like, but
1: yeah.
2: But
1: absolutely.
2: Anyway.
1: Joe, thanks for the call, man. It was great talking to you, man.
2: I may be way out there, but I'd be great to see it.
1: Yeah, absolutely. Joe, have a great night, man. I really appreciate the call. We'll talk to you tomorrow because I'm on KNBR in San Francisco Monday through Friday. Let's stay in Northern California. That's where Dan is. Hi, Dan. Welcome to Westwood One Sports. Go right ahead. The stage is yours.
3: All right. Good listening to you, John Lynn. You're on KNBR a few years, right? I enjoyed you there.
1: Yeah.
3: Right?
1: Thanks, man.
3: Yeah?
1: Yeah.
3: So you talked about expansion, and I think Sacramento should get a team. I mean, they've kind of supported the A's in their little stadium, and, mm-hmm. you know, they got the Kings there in the NBA, and they've really supported them well. The metro area is about 2.5 million, which is a lot bigger than, say, Baltimore or Cleveland or Cincinnati. A lot of metro areas that have Major League Baseball teams. And that would put five teams back in California, two in Northern California, two in L.A., and one in San Diego. So that would be roughly about one team for every 8 million, which is about mm-hmm. the size of the state of Arizona, which has a team in Phoenix. So I would really push to, instead of going back to Oakland, which, as you know, has a terrible stadium, and I don't think they'll right. build a better one.
1: They can't play in that stadium.
3: Have a state-of-the-art stadium built in Sacramento. The city would support it, I'm sure. And there you go. Two teams back in Northern California and three in SoCal. What do you think about that?
1: Thanks for the call, Dan. I appreciate it. You know, it's hard to tell because I've been to that stadium a couple of times, and it's not a fair representation. Clearly, what they've got to do, and obviously, as you well know, in the state of California, they're not going to use taxes or anything like that to support a stadium. So somebody's got to walk up and say, I'll build the stadium. They might be able to do that. That part I don't know, but the stadium itself, obviously, they can't even play short term in there. It's a complete joke. And I'm not taking a rip at the city of Sacramento. It's a minor league ballpark. People sit out in the outfield. I mean, it's a minor league ballpark. Major League Baseball should be embarrassed that they're playing there. But it comes down to, can they build a big stadium? Would they support it? I think they would support it. The A's haven't done exactly a great job. They've done a better job this year. But last year, they wouldn't even acknowledge that they're in Sacramento. So, but the stadium itself, no, that's no bueno. That doesn't work. So if somebody would step up and build a stadium, I think a lot of people would go a lot of places. But I think that in terms of where a team should go next, I mean, again, I've heard Nashville. A lot of people have said Salt Lake City. I don't think they would support baseball. I think a lot of people have said Portland. I don't think they would support baseball there. I've lived in both of those places. So, yeah, I think baseball wants to expand, but you've got to find the right place because even in Las Vegas, I've talked to a lot of people in Vegas, 81 home dates, that's a lot. You know, you get an NFL team, you got with preseason, maybe you got 10, 11 home dates. You can easily do that in Vegas. The hockey team is unbelievably supported in Las Vegas, but I'm just saying, like, smaller markets and you go baseball, it's hard because there's a lot of home dates that you got to support the team, and I'm not sure that, you know, some of these smaller markets can do it. You've got some small markets in Major League Baseball, but those are pockets where baseball is proven. So anyway, give me your thoughts, 310-840-4910. We'll continue it through the top of the hour. I didn't get to my thoughts on Dan Lanning and guys going back from the professional levels to college. I actually like it. I'll explain why. And then we'll hit the calls as well at 310-840-4910. Hour two of the show is coming up next. John London for Johnny Ballgame on Sports Night right here on Westwood One Sports. And, oh, by the way, the very downloadable Westwood One Sports app. Download that right now for all the shows 24/7, 365, only here on Westwood One Sports and the Westwood One Sports app. Hour number two next.
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19: 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Happy Sunday night or Monday morning, depending on where you are in the globe. But John Lund with you. Johnny Ballgame is sick tonight, so filling in. I'm normally here on Saturday nights. 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We got a ton going on today. Stu is here producing the program. Peyton is running the program, and we're going to get into something that's weird that's going on, but I totally support it. We'll get out to the lines momentarily at 310-840-4910 on the Westwood One Sports talk and text line. All right, let me set something up before you go and freak out about this whole thing. It's going to make logical sense, but this is one of those things where people hear something and then they follow the sheep and they don't think for themselves for a second. So let me just give you something to think about. You don't have to agree with the host. I say that all the time, but let's think about something. All right. Cleveland Browns tight end Daquan Wright, who played at Ole Miss last season, has entered the transfer portal. That's not all that strange, right? Except for the fact that he was in Browns camp. In fact, yesterday we've been talking about Deshaun Watson and Shedeur Sanders and the Browns, and they got blown out by the Bills 31-7. He was actually on the field during

0: that game, and now he's going from Browns camp to the transfer portal. If no one picks him up in the NFL because he's been waived by the Browns, if no one picks him up, he will then go to LSU and probably make more money than he would have made in the NFL. Huh? And so the initial reaction from most people has been, this is crazy. What are they doing? Oh, you can't do this. Oh, what's next, right? That's just the initial reaction. But let's look at this logically for just a second. When a player was ineligible, like if this was 3, 4, 5 years ago, well, wait a minute, he signed with an agent. Well, they already do that in college. Oh, he already took money. Well, they already do that in college. So the agent part, that doesn't hold water anymore. The money part, that's not a factor anymore. That's already done. Already got an agent, already has money. What else? The part about going back to LSU, well, let's think about this for a second. Remember all the hardship cases in the NBA for years and years? You declare for the draft, and if you don't get drafted or you're out of the league in a couple of years, then there's nowhere for you to go, right? You've been a basketball player your whole life, or you've been an NFL player your whole life, or whatever the case may be. In the minor leagues, they have a minor league system of baseball. They have one in basketball. They have one in hockey. There's a place to go to get better. Where's the place in the NFL to go to get better? There isn't one. Now, you could play in the UFL or something. I guess you could go up to Canada, but there is not a true minor league system. So why can't college be that? In other words, go to the NFL. If it doesn't work out in the NFL, you go back. You've already hired an agent. You've already gotten money. So those aren't factors anymore. You probably got more money in college than a lot of these kids get their first year in the NFL anyway. So let's just use logic for 1 second. Why can't college football just be the place where they get more seasoning? Even if, I'd even go this far, even players who, like I'll give Carson Beck as a perfect example. Like, he's going to sit on the bench for the majority of the year probably for the Cardinals. How's he going to get better? The worst thing that the NFL does, and the NFL almost does everything perfect. Think about it. During the season is amazing. There's only 17 games. Everyone counts. They go over to Europe and play games. They play on Wednesdays this year. We'll watch. Will they play on Thursdays this year? We'll watch. Friday, Saturday, of course, Sunday. They play 6 days a week this year. They play 9 games in 7 countries. We'll watch everything. We'll throw our wallets out the window to get NFL Sunday Ticket and to get Red Zone and to get Peacock and to get Netflix and to get, like, we'll do anything to watch NFL football. Off-season, on-season, the draft is great. 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Ding, ding, ding, ding, check, check, check. Everything is right. The worst thing they do is develop young talent, and specifically at the quarterback position. Where's the minor league system to get players who aren't ready better? There isn't one. So why wouldn't you use college football to do that? They're already getting money. They already have an agent, so there's nothing illegal going on here. So for all the people throwing their arms up, that Daquan Wright, the tight end for the Cleveland Browns, is now, if he doesn't get picked up by another NFL team, he's been cut by the Browns. He's entered the transfer portal, and he's going to go to LSU. And, of course, there's Lane Kiffin. So a lot of people are going to scream and yell because it's Lane Kiffin and they think he's cheating. I get it. And there's other players who are going to do this as well. There's a linebacker at Tampa. His name is Jack Pyburn. He's going to go back to college football. There's a running back that was in Seattle's camp. He's going to go back to college football. I understand that, and people are going to scream, and they're going to yell, and it's not fair, and this, that, and the other. And you know what's going to happen? The really good teams are going to pick these guys up. They're going to save space. So let me play Dan Lanning of Oregon, and he's going to probably change his tune at some point because there's going to be a player that's in an NFL camp maybe next year who's going to say, hey, man, if I don't make, you know, Team X, I want to come back and play at Oregon. And he's going to open him, you know, he's going to welcome him with open arms because college football is professional football because the players are getting paid. It is a lot of money. They are hiring agents. There's no reason why a player shouldn't be able to go back to college and actually try to get better so that when these guys go out early, maybe they got bad advice, maybe they're in a situation where they want to make money for their family, whatever the case may be, and then they get cut, and they're sitting there going, I've dedicated my entire life to playing football. What do I do now? You know, not that any of these professions aren't great, but, you know, do you got to go, you know, do you go in the military? Are you a UPS driver? Are you a mailman? Are you executive? Are you, like, you've got to pivot your life completely. And a lot of these guys aren't prepared to do that. So why not give them a system? And I think first and foremost, I'd love if the NFL actually had a minor league system, but they don't. So what are you going to do? So before you scream and yell and everything else, this isn't fair. This is crazy. The college athletics has gone wild. This one, I don't think so. Like a lot of the stuff, I would agree with you. It's the Wild West, and it's crazy, and it's nuts. But what's the problem with a guy going back to college football to say, I guess I'm not good enough? If they've got eligibility left, and Daquan Wright does have eligibility left. So if you've got eligibility, in other words, if you've made a decision, I'm going to go to the NFL early, and it doesn't work out for you, you're a later pick than you thought you were going to be, whatever the case may be, and you've got eligibility remaining, I don't see it where it would be a problem if you couldn't do that. Let's develop these players somehow. Go back. You made a bad decision in life. In life, lots of times you make a bad decision. You can go back in lots of walks of life and take a step backwards and go, oh, I shouldn't have done that. It wasn't ready. I can go back. In the NFL, they weren't allowing that before. If you've got eligibility, I think you should be able to go back. So give me your thoughts at 310-840-4910. Here is Dan Lanning from Oregon. He was asked the question about these players coming back to college after they've been in NFL training camps. Here's the head coach of Oregon said.
1: I think there's a lot of negatives that are involved around this. One, once you go to the NFL, to me, you're in the NFL. You don't get the opportunity to come back. Two, you know, most of us have built our rosters, and you have a limited roster limit now. So if you invited somebody back to your team, that means you're kicking somebody else off your team, right, to match your roster limits. I don't think that's fair to the players that worked all summer, all spring, and put themselves in position to be ready to work for a team, you know, to have somebody come back. But ultimately, you know, it used to be once you had an agent, or once you went and did the combine, or once you went to mini, I mean, all those things qualified as you are no longer an amateur, you're a professional now, once you declared for the draft. So to let any of those players come back, you know, fair or unfair to them, it's unfair to the sport, and I think it's unfair to the players that are on current teams, you know, for those guys to be coming back.
0: I don't agree with anything that he just said there, because he slipped up and said an agent. Kids already in college have an agent. You leave high school, you get an agent. Like I've talked about this before. I have a friend who's an agent. He was actually a baseball agent before all the NIL stuff came, and he's still a baseball agent, but he opened up a whole new wing of his agency, and it's just blown up, and it's all college kids. He signs kids right out of high school, so you've already got an agent. Dan Lanning is thinking old school. You already have an agent in college. You're already making money in college, so that doesn't work. And he says that the players who have worked all summer, that's not fair. What are you, five? I remember when my son said, that's not fair. He was about 5 years old. And he said to me, Daddy, that's not fair. And I jumped on him. Life's not fair. Like, that's just how it is. If a better player, let me get this right with Dan Lanning. Remember, college athletics is professional athletics now. Kids are getting paid a lot of money. Coaches, Dan Lanning's making $10 million. Don't tell me that this is amateur athletics. It's not. So it's competition at the highest level. He just said, it's not fair to kids if a better player comes in and knocks a kid off a team. Really? Because you do that all the time in college athletics. A better player comes in, a kid gets knocked off the team. You see it all the time. Hey, you know what? You know what, little Jimmy? Yeah, you're not as good. You might want to go to a different school. That happens after every season in professional athletics, which is college athletics. Kids get moved off teams all the time. You're not good enough. We got another kid that's better. Freshmen come in. You're a senior. Sorry, we don't have room for you. It happens all the time. In football, in basketball, in every sport, in track and field, all that stuff. You make these teams. I'm sorry, this isn't Little League anymore. Not everybody gets to play. You don't stick Jimmy in right field and he gets an inning. That's not how college athletics works anymore. So that doesn't hold any water, what Dan Lanning said. Let me get this straight. If a player, if a Daquan Wright, who was in an NFL training camp, told Dan Lanning that he was coming to Oregon, he wouldn't make room for him? He wouldn't kick a kid off the team? Of course he would. So that doesn't work. So he said agents, aunt. Money he didn't mention, but a better player comes to your team. It's professional athletics. There's nothing he said there that makes sense to say. Basically, he said it's just not right. And everything's evolving in college athletics. And I'm not asking you to say, I understand the other side of it. If you say, look, this, you know, this just doesn't seem right. But everything's evolving in college athletics. And I think there's a lot of wrong to it. But I don't think this is. Because I think this is a player makes a decision. And he said, if you go to the combine. That was his other thing, was he said, well, if you go to the combine, what does that have to do with anything? You should be able to go and test where you are in this process. Go to the combine, go to the draft, go to a camp. Like, see where you are in this whole process. And if you don't like where you are at some point, which is right now, if you're a really good player, and I don't think there's going to be a ton of these guys. If you're a really good player and somebody will take you, of course. I mean, that's just how it's going to happen. So the money isn't a thing, an agent isn't a thing, fitting a guy back on a roster isn't a thing because you're trying to get the best players on your roster. It's not, like I said, it's not Little League. You know, you're not kicking off a kid that's 12 years old that was playing in right field and he signed up and he paid his $120 and he gets to play in Little League. It doesn't work like that in college athletics. So I really don't see a problem with this. It's becoming this huge thing. Everybody on social media is talking about it all weekend long, that this Daquan Wright from the Browns just got released and he's in the transfer portal and LSU is going to sign him. And this is going to become part of football again. That's just what it is that we get desensitized to certain things and all, it becomes commonplace and then we forget about it. This is going to be one of those things where this is just another type of roster building. You recruit kids, kids transfer, kids go to the NFL and come back. Kids are going to go to the NBA and come back. They're talking about that in college athletics. We had a whole season of that with guys coming back who had been in the G League. It's just going to be the way it is. And one of the things he said about going to the combine, why should that preclude you from coming back? Like you tested your wares. I'm not good enough yet. You know, I didn't get drafted where I wanted to get drafted. You can come back. I even think kids that could make a team could go back to a team and just so they could play, especially quarterbacks, because I don't know where quarterbacks are going to get better. Year in, year out, year in, year out. One of the things, you know, NFL changes rules all the time and they do all these different things. One of the things that the NFL has to put on the docket is how do we get especially quarterbacks better? Like, you got to develop everybody. I understand that. But there's a quarterback epidemic going on in the league. There's not enough to go around. There's not enough to, I mean, think about this. Arizona doesn't have one. Cleveland doesn't have one. The Jets, I mean, I know Geno Smith went 7-for-7, but please, the Jets don't have one. There's like 4 or 5 teams. Pittsburgh, after Aaron Rodgers, doesn't have one. You know, there's 6 or 7 teams, actually, maybe 8, 9 teams in the league that are like, I don't know what we're going to do long-term at the position. It's the only sport that has that, where, and like I said, the NFL does so many things right, but they don't develop quarterbacks. How do they do that? Because when they come out, then they sit behind and they play scout team and they never get actual reps. They get some in the preseason, but then that's it. And then these guys don't ever see a snap again. So how can, you know, Jarrell R. comes out of Penn State and plays for the Steelers. First game, great. Second game, not so good. Carson Beck gets hurt for the Cardinals after their first preseason game. He's not going to see any snaps. Unless the Cardinals are really, really bad, and then they want to see what they have in Carson Beck. Maybe they'll do something like that. But they've got two veterans ahead of him. How is he going to play? How is he going to get better? Any of these guys who aren't first-round picks are high picks, because what teams do is they invested a first-round pick, so they're going to play that guy through the bumps, through the bruises, through the good, through the bad. They'll do that. But if you're a, you know, third, fourth, fifth, sixth, seventh-round pick free agent, they're not going to drop everything to hand you the reins to the organization. It's very rare that that would happen. There'd have to be a number of injuries, and then all of a sudden, you know, I mean, it happened with Brock Purdy with the 49ers, but most times, and he right away was good. If Brock Purdy had a couple of off games, he wouldn't be the quarterback of the 49ers. Now they might give you a game or two if you're a late-round pick. So that's a long way to say, how do you develop players in the league? And I think this could be one of the loopholes that could do it. I actually think it's a positive thing. Guy goes back, like this tight end from the Browns, goes back, goes to LSU, gets better, goes back in the draft. Why should you be tied to the fact that you made one decision in your life? It was to go out early. You weren't ready. You weren't good enough. And now you don't get to play football for the rest of your life. Again, if you have eligibility left. So I think people are looking at this totally the wrong way, because everything I've seen is like, oh, there we go. College football's gone to hell again. And I'm like, I don't see it that way. So give me your thoughts. 310-840-4910. 310-840-4910 on the Westwood One Sports Talk and Text Line. Let's get into some NFL. Coming up next, we'll hit some calls. If we got some calls on the other side, and again, we talked some Deshaun Watson, got into a little baseball as well. So anything that is on your mind, hit us up at 310-4910, 310-840-4910. Take some calls coming up next, and then we'll get into a little baseball. We got some football. We got a recap week 2 in the preseason as well. So all that to come, hour number 2, right here on Sports Night on Westwood One Sports and the Westwood One Sports app.
2: Where will the balance of power in the AFC lie? The Bills and Ravens have new coaches. Patrick Mahomes and Bo Nix are coming off injuries. The Patriots face a first-place schedule. The regular season kicks off in less than 3 weeks. We're ready. Are you? Westwood One Sports.
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5: The U.S. Treasury quietly released its official financial report for 2025. It appears by its own numbers, the U.S. government seems insolvent. It's reported that the Treasury shows about $6 trillion in assets and over $47 trillion in liabilities. Add it all up, and it looks like the U.S. owes more than $130 trillion it doesn't have. 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
0: what's happening? Thanks for joining us. We appreciate you hanging out. Lots of things to talk about tonight. I just gave you my thoughts on players, NFL players going back to college. I have no issue with it. I explained it. Give me your thoughts. Some people disagree. Some people have hit me up at John Lund Radio. Please do the same. 310-840-4910 on the Westwood One Sports Talk and Text Line. We've talked about Deshaun Watson. He just doesn't get it. We got some injury issues as well. The big story earlier in the day, Ashton Jeanty, major injury. Nope, not a knee injury. A sprained ankle. They don't know how long he's going to be out, but that is good news, whether you're a Raiders fan or a fantasy football fan or anything else that is on your mind. 310-840-4910. We will do this, which we do on Saturday nights, and then I'll jump out to the lines, I promise. On Saturday nights, when I do the late night version here of Sports Night on Westwood One Sports, the Westwood One Sports app, we do a thing called We Should Be Talking About Blank. Like a game show host, we should be talking about blank. And so we do it on Saturday night, so we'll do it on Sundays as well. So the top of next hour, less than 40 minutes from now, and we're normally like this anyway, but we just do it so that we can clear the decks and get your thoughts, anything that is on your mind. We'll do that at the top of the hour. And again, we'll take your calls now, and anything that's on your mind is fine. But anything at the top of the hour, because you're probably driving around like I have done lots of times, and I'm listening to a sports talk show, or any talk show for that matter, and I think, why isn't he talking about this? Why isn't he talking about my team? So whether it's NFL, whether it's college football, which is coming up really fast, Major League Baseball races, NBA news, anything that is on your mind, Deshaun Watson, whatever, or completely off the board with something that is only on your mind, we'll do that at the top of the hour at 310-840-4910. We appreciate you hanging out with us on a Sunday night or Monday morning, depending on where you are. Ladies and gentlemen, boys and girls, we can always use more positivity in our lives. So let's welcome Mr. Positive. Mr. Positive, you're on Sports Night. Go right ahead, my friend.

0: To my warriors, take hold of that vision that comes from above, but temper your destiny with peace, truth, and love. Boom shakalaka. John Lund, it's good to hear your voice and the All-Star crew. I gotta ask you, my friend, when it comes to Deshaun Watson, the situation where he feels that people booed him when he got injured, what do you think is the cause? Where is the beginning of this? Is it the upper management's fault? Did they not handle this right? Or is it Deshaun Watson being a prima donna? Is it his injuries? What say you, my friend?
1: Great stuff, Mr. Positive. I said this last night. It's not upper management's fault. I understand where people would rip on Jimmy Haslam, but I could see where he was coming from because Cleveland was desperate. The worst quarterback situation in the history of the league. First rounders like Johnny Manziel and Brandon Weeden and Brady Quinn and Tim Couch, and we can go on and on and on. So I understood the thought process behind it. I understood also what happened off the field, and a lot of teams wouldn't have done this, but Cleveland was that desperate. I think where you said where he got booed when he got injured, I think it's where he said at the beginning of his press conference where he said to get the reaction from the booing, and he said it's not performance related. Everything is performance related, man. They would forget everything, what you did off the field, anything, being injured, if when you were on the field in the, 18, 19 games that he's played, that he actually played well, then the fans would forgive him. It's all about the way that he's played, and it's the frustration of the fans, and it's the frustration that he thought that somehow, after all these down cycles of bad quarterbacks, that he was going to be their savior, and then he just turned into another one of them, and then he turns on the fans? Oh, brother. Not good. Not good, Mr. Positive. Is he gone? He's done. All right. Mr. Positive usually doesn't ask questions. He just rolls and hangs up. Very nice. Very done. Very well done by Mr. Positive. That opens up your line at 310-840-4910 right here on Sports Night. George has been waiting patiently in L.A. George, thank you so much for calling us. We appreciate it. You're on Sports Night. Go right ahead.
2: Hey, Sean. I'm enjoying the conversation, and I'm very fortunate to be an L.A. Rams fan and have Mr. Stancroc as our owner, because you know who his wife is there at Walmart. But anyway, they have money, they have resources, they built SoFi. He paid $3.5 billion of his own money. That's the only reason why he got in. And I appreciate all that. And the Rams they're really looking good, brother.
1: They are, George. They are the favorites in Las Vegas. Aaron Donald is absolutely coming back. I don't think there's any question whatsoever. You add the best defensive player in Myles Garrett. You have the reigning MVP in Matthew Stafford. The only thing I could see holding back the Rams are injuries. And we know how the NFL works. It's not like the other sports. It's not if you're going to get injuries. It's when you're going to get injuries, to whom that those injuries, and for how long those injuries are. That's the only thing I could see knocking the Rams off. I got a ton of respect for Seattle, San Francisco, Philadelphia. I think the Lions are going to bounce back. I think there's a lot of teams in that division that could be really, really good. I think the AFC still is a notch below. I think there's four or five teams, though, in the NFC. They're going to be really, really tough. But if you just look at that team with Sean McVay, they're going to score points. Defensively, they shored up the corner position. They went out and got two corners from Kansas City that are pretty solid, especially Trent McDuffie. It's going to be tough. And they were right there. I mean, I'm holding my fingers ever so close together between Seattle and the Rams anyway. I mean, if that two-point conversion and all the craziness that happened in the ball that Charbonnet picked up, then the NFC Championship game is in L.A. and not Seattle. Sam Darnold played amazing in the NFC Championship game. So, you know, the Rams were the only ones who really solved Mike McDonald. I mean, even though the Seahawks won both of those late games in the season, the late one in the NFC Championship game, the Rams still scored a bunch of points, and it took Sam Darnold playing the way he did in the NFC Championship game. So, look, those are going to be great games. I think Donald comes back. It just comes down to, because this always happens in the NFL, and it happened today, just comes down to injuries. Thanks for the call, George. I appreciate it. I'll put you up at 310-840-4910. Tyler, let's go a little south of L.A. Let's go down to San Diego, one of my favorite cities, everybody's favorite city. Tyler is up next. Tyler, you're on Sports Night here on Westin 1 Sports. Go right ahead, Tyler. Welcome.
3: Hi, John. Can you hear me?
1: Yeah, I can hear you fine. Thanks.
3: Hey, so, John, I'm originally from Ukiah, and for the national radio, I didn't realize that you were doing this, because I listened to you on KMBR for so long, And that it doesn't surprise me at all, because I enjoyed so much of my time listening to you up there. And so
1: I appreciate it.
3: Congrats to you. I just turned on 97.3 and heard you, and I had to call in. Because, first of all, Deshaun Watson saying that he regrets nothing is ridiculous. Like, that's a wild take. And then college, if you go back to college and you didn't get on an NFL team, make your money. So those are my two takes that I 100% agree with you. And then the third thing that I wanted to say is, you said your son went to Northgate. Went to the last competitive basketball game I ever played was in Northgate.
1: No way.
3: And yes, and it ended with 10 police officers coming onto the court. The game ended with 8 seconds because a Gatorade bottle got thrown across the court. It was one of the most hostile environments I've ever been in. Shout out to the Northgate fans. They started with newspapers when we were getting announced. The whole the whiteout and newspapers not paying attention to us.
1: Right.
3: And then that was amazing. We laughed at that. And then there was a controversial travel call at the end. And then while we were arguing with the refs just let it go. And one of their sharpshooters hit a three and game over with 8 seconds left. And then it was not our crowd from Ukiah that threw the Gatorade bottle. There was a game that was played before us, and it was from the other corner, and it hit a girl in the face at Northgate High School. And then with 8 seconds left, they called the game because we were down by 4 at that point, and we got escorted out into a bus, and that was the last competitive basketball game I ever played. So the first time calling in ever into a radio station ever. And because you said your son went to Northgate, and I was like, oh my gosh, John Lund is on national radio. So I felt the need to call in. And just for the national audience, you need to understand that John Lund you are a legend in the Bay Area, and it's well deserved that you are now on the national stage.
1: Well, thank you, Tyler. I appreciate it, man. Check is in the mail. I'll make sure I get that to you. Thank you so much, my friend. It sounds like I had no idea that the high school that my son went to was that absolutely crazy. That was Tyler in San Diego. Tyler, thank you, man. Call in again, 310-840-4910. Let's keep going through things. We've given you a lot of things to talk about tonight. Jump on the line here on Sports Night on Westwood One Sports and Westwood One Sports app. John Lund with you. Will is producer. Stu is producing the program tonight. And Peyton is keeping things running. Let's go next out to, is it Will in Florida? Is he still on the line, guys? Will in Florida. Hi, Will. Welcome. Oh, he's gone. Let's go to JT in Atlanta. Hi, JT. Welcome. Go right ahead.
4: Hey, how you doing, man? Hope your night's going good.
1: Hey, man, what's going on?
4: Yeah,
1: you too.
4: Yeah, I was listening to your discussion about the collegiate players going to opting for the draft and then coming back.
1: Sure.
4: Would you, real quick, so is there some sort of stipulation for those players? Like, do they have to get all the way to training camp and then they can come back? Or is it from the draft, or how is that working? Mm-hmm.
1: Well, first of all, they have to have eligibility left. And if they don't have eligibility, I'm not advocating for them getting extra years or something like that. If they've got to have eligibility left. And then, I don't, as far as how long they go, I'm not sure what they're saying here, because there was a court ruling that just said they could go back. Now, if you start the season, all those kind of things, that's where I very much doubt that a team would take a guy back, say, in the middle of the season. I don't think that kind of thing would work.
4: Okay, I got you. All right. Well, I appreciate you for clearing that up. My thing is that I'm personally against it. And just because of I think it's kind of giving players a little bit of an easy way out. You know, I understand that these guys are working their entire lives to get to where they are at the collegiate level.
1: Uh-huh.
4: And once you get there, I'm sure they only have eyes for playing at the highest level, NFL, MLB, NBA, whatever it may be, of course. But just in my opinion, I think, you have to understand what's coming with the territory, right? Not everybody's going to make it to the league. Not everybody's going to make it to, the highest level possible, of course. But you have to take a chance on yourself. I definitely agree with that. But I just think, like, you know, once you are betting on yourself, I think that's it. I think it's, you know, I can understand a player coming in, you know, like, let's say you have like a five-star quarterback coming into UGA, but then you had a quarterback that went for the draft and then decided to come back. What are you going to do with that five-star recruit, you know? So that's just my take on it. I appreciate the call, man.
5: No, that's a good point. It's a really good point. Thanks, JT. Don't put your line at 310-840-4910. Let me just reset what I said before. And they're doing it, you know, it's based on right now, and there's going to be more of these. Daquan Wright, who played at Ole Miss last season, and then, of course, with Lane Kiffin going to LSU, if he clears waivers, he was in camp with the Cleveland Browns. He was on the field, what was it, Friday night when they lost 31-7 to the Buffalo Bills. The Browns cut him. He goes into the portal. And then it looks like if he doesn't get picked up by another NFL team, which is highly unlikely, then he's going to go back and he's going to play for Lane Kiffin at LSU. He played for Kiffin at Ole Miss last year. What I'm simply saying is before everybody screams and yells and says that college football is screwed up again, he has eligibility remaining. And I played this for you a little bit earlier. Dan Lanning from Oregon, the head coach at Oregon, said, well, this isn't good because once you go to the combine, this isn't good because once you hire an agent. What I'm saying is that his reasoning for that, whether you're for or against that, it doesn't hold water anymore because they hire an agent right out of high school. So they've already got an agent. That's not illegal anymore. They're getting money. They used to not be able to get money. So the minute you take money, it used to be that you were then ineligible. Everybody's getting money now, or anybody who can get an NIL deal, which is anybody who's eligible and anybody who's playing in college, they can get that, especially at the college level. So if a kid's getting an NIL deal and he's already making money, if the kid's already hired an agent, then those were the two biggest things that made you ineligible. That's not relevant anymore. And then he's saying that you once you go to the combine, well, who makes that decision? So if you go to the combine and you realize, look, this isn't for me, maybe you make the decision then. Okay, you want to keep going. You go into the NFL and you say, like this guy has, Daquan Wright, oh, I can't make it. I still have eligibility remaining. I'm saying that, look, there's no minor league system in the NFL. And the thing that the NFL does worse than anything is develop players who may not be ready. Your sixth and seventh round picks, especially quarterbacks. I think if you have eligibility remaining, what would be the harm in going back and making yourself better? You just went through the process. In baseball, you can do that. You can go back to the minor leagues. In hockey, you can do that. You can go back to the minor leagues. In the NBA, you can do that. You can go to the G League. You can make yourself better. So you've worked your whole life for this whole thing, for this thing, and you're a football player, and if you can't make it in the NFL, then you have nowhere else to go. Now, look, you can go to one of the lesser leagues. You could go to Canada. They used to have a league, which I thought was great, the European League, where you could actually go and get reps. One of two things has to happen. Either the NFL has to develop some sort of a minor league system so that they can develop these players, and I'm specifically looking at quarterbacks because they do a horrible job in developing quarterbacks, or you got to use college as that system. Again, I'm not for giving guys more eligibility. I mean, during the pandemic, guys were staying like 7-8 years in college. And yeah, should they be smarter? Like, there's a lot of guys, and I thought Ty Simpson was one of them. He's looked good in the preseason for the Rams. But, you know, there were teams offering Ty Simpson $7 and $8 million. He started 1 year in Alabama, and I'm thinking to myself, Ty Simpson needs to go back and play for a year. Like, if, you know, and Ty Simpson still has eligibility. And they've got a hotshot rookie. They've got a hotshot freshman that they're going to start at Alabama. So our last caller said that. He's a five-star. He was the number one quarterback in the country. And Alabama's going to start the kid. Now, if Ty Simpson got halfway through camp and went, hey, this isn't going to work. Like, I understand those things. But I think that there should be a place that somebody like Ty Simpson can develop his skills. Now, against Kansas City, I think he was 21-25 for 190. Looked really, really good. But during the season, he's going to run scout team. He's not going to run the Rams offense. You know, Bennett might be the backup quarterback. Where's a third-string quarterback like Ty Simpson going to develop?
6: Before the season kicks off, everyone's making predictions. Who wins the division? Who makes the playoffs? Who's lifting the trophy? On Kelce, America's number one prediction market platform, you can trade those predictions in a live market. Will Buffalo win the AFC Championship? Buffalo is currently trading at 14%, meaning a $100 trade would pay out $590 if they win their conference. Download the Kelce app and use

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2: Talk as well. 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I promise I'll quit yapping. I'll get to you coming up next. 310-840-4910. 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
4: The U.S. Treasury quietly released its official financial report for 2025. 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
1: What's happening? Thanks for joining us. We're about 15 minutes from the top of the hour, but we've already got this rocking and rolling. We will officially say you take over the show at the top of the hour. We should be talking about blank at 310-840-4910. We got just about full banked lines right now, and I'm looking at everything from college football guys going back. People want to talk about their college football team. I see a Mariners start thing on there. People are calling from Canada, which I get to Canada quick. PCA is the MVP, which we got to last night. So we will get to everybody. Thanks for calling tonight. It is Sports Night with your old friend John Lund on Westwood One Sports and the Westwood One Sports app. Let's go to a familiar face just because he crushed it last night. And so when you crush it on the show, we go to you again. This is our good friend Israel in Atlanta. Israel, thanks for the call, man. You're on Westwood One Sports. The stage is yours. Go right ahead.
2: Hey, Mr. Lund, again, man. Your topic really got to me yesterday. And I
1: like
2: about it all night. I went back and did some research into some my old paperwork. And I come to this conclusion. There's two main reasons that we're doing this. The Age Discrimination Act of 1975 and the Right to Work Act of 1947, right? Now, legally, and you've been hitting on this so eloquently, okay, about how there is no minor leagues, right? And CFL and the European leagues, because they do not fall under the jurisdiction of United States laws, they can't count that, okay? And if a person applies their trade, and the people who have that trade want them, they cannot, I believe, you know, there's specific terms like employers cannot block working adults, but the thing is they can't stop you. To your point, as long as you have eligibility left, okay? And now what the NCAA does, they've been instructing colleges and universities, right, to break federal laws. But the Age Discrimination Act actually prohibits any college or university that receives federal funding, meaning financial aid, meaning FAFSA, meaning it can wreck your whole school. It can wreck the science department, the math department. It can wreck everything if you try to tell that brother, okay, that he can't come back. And it's really, I mean, some of the callers, they're so eloquent in their points, but it's not about that. If you have the right to do something, then being that this is a free country, I must. Okay, it's in the Bill of Rights. Okay, it's in the Declaration of Independence. I must be okay with you doing it. And we had a gentleman with the Morehouse with us, Larry Lewis, and he went. He didn't get drafted. Harold Ellis got drafted. He got drafted by the Denver Nuggets. And Larry Lewis, he went to camp just like this brother did not get signed by a team. He came back and finished Morehouse. Now, even though he had used up his 4 years, they still gave him a fifth year. He was on my intramural team, the team that won the championship, which really wasn't fair. But, they couldn't tell him he couldn't. Now, and I told you about my friend last night, who unfortunately, you know, got shot, wrong place, wrong time. But he was darn near 30 by the time he graduated. And he came back and played ball. And just because maybe it takes you a couple years, like I have a friend, Rodney Adams, he graduated with the Navy for 4 years. After his four-year span was up, then he came to Morehouse. He is still eligible for everything. He played football at Thurl. Guess what? He played football at Morehouse. Come on. It's not about your age. And as far as the agent thing goes, my brother, you hit it on the head. If you have had an agent since you were 17 years old, okay, you can't now tell someone at 22. And we have a thing in math, right? If A equals B and B equals C, the A equals C. Well, then, that's it. That's the end of it. That's the end of the argument, okay? And I just believe you hitting on it so eloquently. And the problem is the NCAA should not be the one. It's like a fireman who starts fires, and then we want to call him a hero because he puts it out. Come on.
1: Well done again, man. You outdo yourself every single night, Israel. Thank you, my friend. That was very, very well done. Very, very well done. He went to the legal side of things, man. Look at that, man. That opens you up at 310-840-4910. That is our friend Israel in Atlanta. I want to try to get to as many as we can. At the top of the hour, I'll just cruise through these as well. So I appreciate your patience. I think Deb is up next in Oklahoma. Deb, thanks for calling. You're on Westwood One Sports. Thanks for being patient. Go right ahead.
3: Absolutely. Hey, so here's my thought. I want you to flip it and put it into a work aspect. So your supervisor is saying, hey, I'm going to take some time. I'm going to leave the job. I'm going to go and I'm just going to say some big major company and I'll flip the letters NPSE, you know, and I'm going to go work for them. And all of a sudden he's there and they're like, hey, I, we're going to go ahead and promote you and let you be the big top dog. And so while he's gone, you've taken his place. And so then all of a sudden they say, hey, we don't need you anymore. And you can actually, you know, he says, or whatever, however it works with the college kids. He decides to come back to where he was. And now they want to say, hey, we're going to kick you back and put him back in your place. How do you feel about that? I know you're talking about how life is not fair, but you got to consider it. Life is not fair for everybody. So, I mean,
1: I see what you're saying. And I think that what you're saying makes a heck of a lot of sense. The only thing I would say to it, and I love that you called and I love that you disagree and I love that you just made a great point, is that I say this all the time. Sports and life are hard to sometimes make sense of. Like, life and sports doesn't always make a whole lot of sense, if that makes any sense, what I just said. But I understand what you're saying. But what I mean by it is, it doesn't mean that you're kicking off. Let's say what you're just saying here is that the quarterback, okay, you're in Oklahoma. John Mateer is the quarterback at Oklahoma. And just for the heck of it, just for the sake of our conversation, Fernando Mendoza, he's not going to go back. But let's just say Fernando Mendoza says, you know what, I'm just not ready for this. I am going to go back. It wouldn't happen, but let's just do that. And he goes to Oklahoma and John Mateer is going, hey, man, wait a minute. I just got screwed here. This is my final year. I should be starting somewhere. And then you start this domino effect of Mateer comes somewhere and then et cetera, et cetera, et cetera. I understand what that is. But what I'm saying is that because this is now not amateur sports and everybody's being paid, this would be a ridiculous thought of mine, which many of mine are, but it would be a ridiculous thought of mine if I said this years ago. What Dan Lanning of Oregon was saying is, well, if they hire an agent, that's already done. If they take money, that's already done. If they, you know, the regular life scenario that you just laid out, 100% right. But in sports, a lot of times, it is about the competition. It isn't always about being fair. And all I'm saying is, and maybe this doesn't hold any water, and maybe you're right and I'm wrong, but when a kid makes a decision to say, I'm going to go to the professional ranks, and this is where I mean that sports doesn't always make sense. There's a lot of sales jobs out there. There's a lot of CEO jobs out there. There's not a lot of football jobs out there. So if a kid goes out and he's not smart and he doesn't listen to the NFL, which gives you if you're going to go out, they'll tell you, like, if you have eligibility remaining, this is what round we think you're going in. We think you're going to go in the seventh round. We think you're going to be a free agent. And the kid says, nope, he doesn't take the advisement. Now, a lot of people would say, hey, you're a grown adult. You've got to live with those consequences. And I get it. But if you've done that your whole entire life, my thought is that there's got to be a way that you can get better. In the real world, there's a way that if you aren't ready to be the CEO, if you're not ready to be the top dog, if you're not ready to be, you know, whatever, the director of sales or the VP of sales, or you can go and you can get other training, other places, and then reapply for that job at some point in your career. In the NFL, it doesn't work that way. So a kid, and again, I'm going to use this Dequan Wright because he's the guy who goes to the Browns, played at Ole Miss last year, doesn't make the team, goes back, gets in the transfer portal, and goes to play for his old coach Lane Kiffin at LSU. I get it. The starting tight end at LSU is going, what the hell, bro? Like, I made a decision to come here. I thought I was going to be up next. Well, that's the part where competition always happens, and that's what athletes are used to. But what I'm saying is that kid who doesn't have anywhere else to go, it's different than baseball, it's different than basketball, it's different than hockey. They have minor league systems where a kid can go and he can get better. A kid in the NFL doesn't. That's all I'm saying. And I think this is going to continue to happen. Here's the other part that I haven't even brought up yet, which is it is the Wild West and there are no rules. And what's going to happen is a guy like Dan Lanning, and I keep using him as the sample size here because he's the one who said it, like, this isn't fair. Well, when he gets a player back from the NFL, it'll all of a sudden be fair for him. Or if, you know, whatever, whoever the coach, Lincoln Riley at USC or Caleb DeBoer at Alabama or Kirby Smart at Georgia or whomever, all these guys are going to say, this isn't fair until they get one. Like, Lane Kiffin ain't saying it's not fair because he's getting a tight end back that's probably going to be an NFL guy but didn't quite make it. So, look, maybe I'm crazy and you think that this just can't happen. I'll tell you this. It's not going to go back the other way because this is just another way that teams are going to build their team. They're going to get NFL guys are going to come back, and guess where they're going to go? They're going to go to Alabama and Georgia and Oregon and Texas Tech and all these. That's where they're going to go because they want to get better and they want to go back into the league. You brought up a great point. Don't get me wrong. You just brought up a great point. I'm just saying sometimes sports and regular life, they don't exactly match up a lot of times. That's all. All right. Hit me up at 310-840-4910. There's a bunch of people on the line. I will be better at zipping through the calls and getting to everybody because I know you've been patient and waiting on the line, and there are a number of different things that you want to talk about. So it is the time of the show where you can talk about whatever you want. You take over the show. 310-840-4910. We'll do it at the top of the hour right here on Westwood One Sports.
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11: 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When I'm here on Sundays, we do this as well. It's called We Should Be Talking About Blank. I need to do it in talk show host voice. We should be talking about blank. So you take this anywhere you want. We've talked about Deshaun Watson. That's hit a nerve tonight. We've talked about college players going back, or pro players going back to college. I am pro that. You can disagree with me on that as well. Or anything else that is on your mind. Your NFL team. College football is coming. What do you think of your college team? We can get into baseball. We're about 30 games remaining. Not quite down the stretch they come, but we're getting there. So you want to get into any of those things or go completely off the board, hit us up at 310-840-4910. All right, I've made the people wait long enough. Let's make sure that we get out to the people. Let's start out with Jim, who's in Seattle. Jim, I'm sorry about your Mariners today. They got beat by the Cubs 19-3, but they did take 2 out of 3, so that's not so bad. Jim, welcome. Go right ahead.
12: Yeah, two baseball questions. Number one, should baseball have a mercy rule so we don't have these 19-2 and 22-0 losses?
11: Yeah, that's a good question, man. Yeah, that Mariners, they've gotten crushed last week. I didn't think about that. Yeah, 22-0 by the Brewers over the Mariners, and that was when Julio Rodriguez threw the 2-out ball into the stands. And then today, like you said, 19-2, the Cubs, I think it was, 9 runs in the 8th inning, I think it was, and they beat the Mariners 19-2. So yeah, in 2 games this week, I'm not a math guy, but what is that, 41-2? That's not good.
12: It was the same.
11: That's not good.
12: Same starting pitcher, both games, Bryce Miller, same pitcher. So they said it's right. He's got a Major League Baseball record for most losses by one pitcher.
11: I forgot about that. That's right. Oh, my goodness. It's been a right. You're a Mariners fan. That's a rough week. Even if you took 2 of 3 from the Cubs, you got beat 41-2 in two games. I mean, that's rough, man. How are you hanging in there? You good? You all right?
12: Yeah. Last question for you is,
11: yeah, sure.
12: 2 days ago, Pete Alonso, where they did not have enough technology available to tell the difference between foul ball and home run.
11: Yeah.
12: On the foul pole. Do they need to do more technology? They use ABS.
11: Yeah. Yeah, thanks for the call, Jim. I appreciate it. That opens up at 310-840-4910 on the Westwood One Sports Talk and Text Line. We should be talking about blank. You tell us. Yeah, I agree with you. That looked like that Pete Alonso was a home run. I thought you were going to talk about him smoking a cigar in the dugout today. I thought that was pretty cool. But yeah, that looked like a home run. Kevin is in Ontario. Hi, Kevin. Thanks for waiting. Welcome. Go right ahead.
13: Hey, how you doing, John?
11: Hey, Kevin. I'm doing great. How are you?
13: Good. So my son's getting married next weekend, and he had a bunch of the crew over that's going to help him out, you know, grooms and things. And I was telling him about my younger years and what happened when my dad died when I was 10. And I used to hang out in Niagara Falls, Ontario, Canada, at the Memorial Arena where the Niagara Falls Flyers played. They were an OHA hockey team, and they put out some really good players like Derek Sanderson and players like that. But to get into the arena, I used to hang out in front of the arena so I could get in free when I was a very young guy, 11 years old. And when the Oshawa Generals came in, they were another OHA junior team. Bobby Orr played for them. And I used to ask Bobby if I could carry his hockey bag into the arena so I could get in free. And I started doing that. So every time Oshawa would come to Niagara Falls, I would wait for Bobby, and he got to like me. And so he would always let me carry his hockey bag into the arena. And I actually got a couple of his hockey sticks that I still have here in the house downstairs in my rec room above the bar.
11: What an awesome story. So how did you befriend him? You just walked up and said, hey, I'll carry your bag. And he's like, here you go.
13: Yep. The bus would pull up in front of the arena. And the bus driver would get out, and he would lift these compartments right on the bottom of the bus, and they'd start taking out the players' bags. And back then, the players didn't get treated like they do now, and they had to carry their own bags in. So they were happy. But I was also what they called a rink rat. So I would go in and shovel the ice. Now, this was before, I'm in my mid-70s, so this was before the Zamboni machine. So before the game would start, I would fill up these big drums full of hot water, and then we'd flick one pipe down on one side and one pipe down on the other, and those pipes had holes in them, and they had chamois on top. And that's how we flooded the ice.
11: That's unbelievable. Wow. Yeah. No Zambonis. You were using hot water and shovels.
13: Yep. That's how we did it.
11: That's
13: we
11: crazy.
13: Had a broom around the sides, and we had a bunch of young kids, and we'd shovel it, and the older guys would flood the ice. They would take the big tubs of containers of hot water, because they knew what they were doing. And then during the week, they would flood the ice with a garden hose because they would have to get it, you know, perfect. But, you wouldn't believe the hockey players that I got to know back then before they became NHL stars. It was just it's kind of, you know, it's, I guess it's interesting to all my son's friends, because

0: because they were saying, man, we had your show on in the background while we were talking. And they said, you should call this John guy and tell him some of these stories. So I said, you think he'd like to hear him? Oh, yeah, man. You hear some That's of awesome. The stories that are out there. He'd love it.
1: That's awesome, man. Hey, thank you for making the show better tonight, and good luck to your son, Kevin. It was great to talk to you. Thank you so much for sharing. We appreciate it. That opens you up at 310-840-4910, 310-840-4910. Thanks to Kevin from Ontario. Let's stay in Ontario because it was so good. Tony is in Ontario. We must be booming through Ontario tonight. Tony, you were on Sportsnet here on Western One Sports. Go right ahead.
2: So I'm calling you. Originally, I was in Cornwall, Ontario, which is about an hour west of Montreal. Now I'm in Lancaster, Ontario, which is, you know, right around the corner, 20 minutes away.
1: Nice.
2: So just to follow up on that call, there's an interesting story because Derek Sanderson is my favorite hockey player. Derek Sanderson and Joe Namath opened a bar called Bachelors 3, and they were the kick-ass team of Playboys in the 1970s, 69, 70. But the story about Derek Sanderson, who played for Niagara, who was my favorite player, number 16, this guy today would be a multi-million dollar hockey player. 6'2", could skate like the wind, could pass, could fight like nobody could fight. And he played with Esposito and Cheevers, and they won the Stanley Cup back in 71. This guy Sanderson's dad, Mr. Sanderson, deserves a medal. He said to Derek, he said, you're a year younger, and you're in the All-Star game. The OHL has an All-Star game, and every scout in the NHL is going to be there tonight in Niagara Falls. But they're only going to be watching one player. That's Bobby Orr. Bobby Orr was a year older than Derek. And he says, you know what? He says to his son, the only other guy they're going to notice that night is the guy that fights Bobby Orr. So Derek Sanderson followed instructions, went out and started a fight with Bobby Orr in the middle of the ice. And this is the funniest stat of all. Bobby Orr gets drafted by the Boston Bruins, wins the Rookie of the Year. The next year, Boston Bruins draft Derek Sanderson, my great hockey player, and he wins Rookie of the Year. It's only happened once in the history of the NHL. Both these guys were young hockey players. And the point of this whole story is about what you were talking about, this young quarterback who went to the NFL camp and maybe was good, but not good enough. And like you said, there's no B league, G league. There's no minor league hockey. There's no major junior. There's no American league like they have in the NHL. There's no KHL league where you can go and play in Europe. And there's like 15 leagues in Europe and in Russia. But I agree with that, what you just said. That player has a constitutional right to earn a living. And Shador Sanders made approximately $6 million in Colorado when he played in his last season, more than his dad.
1: Right.
2: PIL or whatever you call it. So
1: NIL,
2: you know what? He's not losing any money, but he's gaining experience. And to the caller, Deb, that said, you know, I feel bad for the guy that this quarterback who's a great star is going to displace. Guess what? In sports, like in life, we live in a capitalist society, and it's survival of the fittest. The best player plays, because if we started playing players in the NHL or Major League Baseball on the basis of sympathy or, sorry, he was there first, you could be Johnny come lately, and if you're Johnny Bench, you're going to play. If you're a great hockey player like Henri Richard and won 11 Stanley Cups, you're going to play. And that's the way sports is. If you're going to be a great announcer out of California, someone's going to notice you. You're going to go national. That's the way it works in life. You know, and out here in Canada, the Americans that are listening, think about what Canadians are like. We have a winter where it's in Ontario, northern Ontario, minus 30. Sometimes even 40, minus 40. Back when we were a frontier country like yours, a bunch of Canadian guys said, you know what? Why don't we play at minus 40 outdoors? We'll freeze a rink, we'll shovel a lake, and then we'll put two wooden nets down, and we'll get some kind of hard object, and we'll start firing at each other with no pads, and we'll put a goalie in the net with no mask. This is what this is what Canadians are like. Like, we are the guys with no teeth, the Icemen from the north. We are tough people. And, you know, you appreciate us when we come down and play that hockey game that the Americans love so much. And by the way, America is getting really good at the hockey and really great. And kudos to you guys winning the Olympics this year. And as I said once before to one of your colleagues, you know, glad that the Americans won. Maybe not so glad if another country wins. We are brother countries. So, you know, the game of hockey produced some great, great athletes out of Canada that you guys adopted and loved and treated us like cousins lost. So, you know, our country loves your country, and hopefully you guys love us. And we'll keep sending you some great hockey players with no teeth.
1: Thanks, Tony. Appreciate the call. Open Jeff at 310-840-9410. Can I ask you guys a question? Like, we just took two calls from Canada. Like, those calls went everywhere. Like, especially Tony. Like, that thing went everywhere. We were talking about guys going back to college, players with no teeth, went back to the Winter Olympics, all that kind of stuff. I remember I was on the night that the U.S. beat Canada in hockey, and I was trying to, like, beat the drum to make, you know, the Canadians mad. Like, oh, my God, we're stealing your sport. You haven't won the Stanley Cup since 93. And, you know, and they were just calling up, and they were like, hey, you beat us, eh? Like, just, hey, you know, well done. Like, in America, we just scream and we yell and we make excuses and we blame the refs or we blame the coach or we blame a player. Like, that night, they all called, and they were just like, yeah, you guys beat us, man. It's, you know, and it's like their national sport, like you said. Like, we wouldn't do that. We wouldn't go through all that. It's minus 40. What, are you kidding me? We're staying inside. You insane? You know, he's talking about no teeth. And anyway, that was all over the place. Am I the only one who thought that? That was crazy.
3: He covered anyway, like 10 things in 2 minutes. We should get him to start teasing our segments.
1: That was unbelievable. He was crazy. Both those guys. Great story. Great stories by Kevin and great stories by Tony. Well done by Ontario. That was back-to-back calls from Ontario. We must boom into Ontario or something like that. All right, here's what we'll do. We'll keep them coming. We should be talking about blank at should we finish our – yeah, I guess we could do this. Let's just stay in Canada. Let's make it three in a row to Canada. I always say this. Our neighbors to the north, they don't get nearly enough credit. They've been absolutely awesome every time they call. So let's do one more before we take the break. Let's go to Steve up in Canada. Hi, Steve. Welcome. You have a lot to live up to,
4: hey,
1: my friend.
4: John. Hey, Steve. I know, man. I'm booming from Ontario, too. So
1: nice.
4: You know, I'm totally on board with having, you know, some kind of minor league for the NFL. You know, like, if you want to play and somebody takes your spot that's better than you, you need to have that motivation and somewhere to go to get better. Because, like, if you want to be that top guy, you gotta train. You got to get better.
1: Yep.
4: Right? And if you got the motivation, you're going to get better and you're going to beat that guy out, you know, eventually. You know, but they don't have that like they have in hockey and all that.
1: Right.
4: Anyway, I'm totally on board with that. I'm just curious, from your standpoint, with expansion teams going, like, whether it be NFL, MLB, anything like that, if Canada were to get another pro team, what do you think it would be from? Like, do you think it would be NFL? Do you think it would be MLB? I know we used to have the Expos, and, you know, with Toronto having an NFL team, I don't know if that would be hard because it's so close to Buffalo. It might take some revenue from them. Like, where do you think it would? Where do you think it would go?
1: That's a great question. Like, I think if they were going to expand, because the NFL wants world domination, but I don't. Clearly, they don't have interest in Canada, or else they think they would have already done that by now. I think Montreal should get a team back, their baseball team. I understand, you know, what happened with all those kind of things, but, man, I mean, you know this better than I do. I mean, when it was Andre Dawson and Steve Rogers and even Randy Johnson was up there and Gary Carter and Warren Cromartie and Ellis Valentine. I mean, you can just go on and on. I mean, those teams were really good. Tim Raines. I mean, those were really good teams, and I just feel bad. You could probably answer the question better just because, you know, they took the Vancouver Grizzlies away in the NBA. I don't know why the NBA hasn't thought about that. You know, I know that Seattle and Las Vegas are going to be the next two in the NBA. I don't know. Again, you could answer this better than I can. But, again, Toronto has, you know, good attendance. They like the NBA up there. So, you know, I always think that because they're talking hockey again and they're talking about Arizona being having another opportunity or possibly Houston or Austin. And I get why they're doing those kind of things because they're trying to expand the footprint of hockey into places that aren't normally hockey. I would think you could probably do better if you had a team up in Canada. Like, it's a great question. Yeah. What would you say? Let me ask you. You're up in Canada. What would you say?
4: You know, like, I feel like we should already have another NHL team. I'm not a big fan of Gary Bettman. You know, like, when they put the team in Las Vegas, I kind of just stopped watching hockey for a bit just because I was so, like, sick of it. Like, man, we, like, this is our game. Like, why don't we have another team here? You know, like you said, we had the Grizzlies in Vancouver. Like, I definitely think they could support an MLB team. I know you just got touched on that, you know, Seattle's pretty close there. So, you know, you get some fan base from Vancouver going down to those games. I will go to Buffalo to see a hockey game or even like Detroit. Like, I can go there cheaper than it is to go to Toronto and see a hockey game. Right. If I go to a Sabres game, like I think that we could definitely support any kind of team. Where it would be, that's kind of hard to say. And what sport it would be, that's also hard to say. Like, you know, where do you, like, what are your thoughts on that? Like, where, if you had to guess.
1: I mean, I think they could support it. Like you said, NHL makes the most sense. I think they could support baseball up in Montreal. Of the teams, of the cities that I've heard of, I've lived in Salt Lake City. I've lived in Portland. I don't think those are baseball cities. I think that Nashville would be a great baseball city. But I think of all the cities, probably Montreal. And then, like you said, NHL. I got to jump, but thanks, Steve. All great calls from Canada tonight. I salute our Canadian friends. Wonderful calls, one after the other. That opens us up at 310-840-4910. We should be talking about blank. Anything is on the board. Let's continue it next. We got a bunch of callers on the line. 310-840-4910. We'll do one more segment of this, then we'll reset all the headlines. So get in now or forever hold your peace. We should be talking about blank. We'll continue it next on Sports Tonight on Westwood One Sports and the Westwood One Sports app.
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8: Hello, hello, hello, friends. Appreciate you hanging out with us tonight on Sports Night on Westwood One Sports and the Westwood One Sports app. John Lund in for Johnny Ballgame. Johnny Ballgame, a little under the weather, so I am pitch hitting for him tonight. I am usually here on Saturday night, so if that is not a regular stop for you on Saturday nights, please make that one as well, as we are here from Eastern Time. We are here from 11 p.m. to 3 a.m., where they put the real talent, of course, on Saturday nights and now Sunday nights as well. We will give you the headlines of the night coming up in about 15 minutes, but let's get through the rest of the call. You have earned another segment in taking over the program. We should be talking about blank at 310-840-4910. Many topics to discuss. We've talked a lot about Deshaun Watson, NFL players going back to college, which I am pro. I know a lot of people are like, ooh. We've gotten into lots of different conversations. You can talk about your NFL team, your college team, whatever the case may be. We've gotten hockey calls from Ontario, Canada. Apparently, we are very, very, very popular in Ontario, which is nice. 310-840-4910. Any thoughts on your mind? We'd love to hear your thoughts. So, again, hit us up on the late night version of Sports Night right here on Westwood One Sports. Oh, yes. If he's on the line, we got to get to him. It is our good friend that we always talk to on Saturday, but we love talking to on Sunday, but I guess already it's Monday. Stay with me, people. It is our friend, Mr. Realistic. Mr. Realistic, welcome. You go right ahead.
9: Yes. Hate to say anything about people being out sick, but I appreciate you taking over, and I get to annoy you twice in the same week. This is good.
8: Yes, it's good.
9: You mentioned the guy from Canada. My family came from Canada, but they developed standards, so they had to move. So he mentioned that someone in his family got married. I wanted to send him my condolences. Yeah, and he mentioned about hockey sticks, collecting all these. Did he have permission for that? Like my father said, though, everything's free if you run fast enough. So where I wanted to bring the conversation is to names of, sports figures, like people like LaMelo Ball's family. They shouldn't name their kids Harry or Claude. That would be bad.

0: My mother has a horrible name. In French, it's pronounced Hortense, but in English, it's Hortense. Horrible name. One day, I'm in the grocery store with her and a couple guys that went to college with her. One pointed to her and said to the other, "Oh, is that Hortense?" And the other guy says, "No, she looks pretty relaxed to me. Thank you. Bye now."
1: That's why we take him. Gives us 4, 5, 6 one-liners, boom, boom, boom, boom, boom, and then he's vapor. That is Mr. Realistic. 310-840-4910 opens up your line. Stu, you've heard Mr. Realistic many times, right, Stu?
2: Many times, absolutely.
1: Yeah. It's very nice. Yeah. He just hits a few one-liners, hits us with a few one-liners, and he's gone. Very well done by Mr. Realistic. Let's go to Brooklyn. That's where John is. Hi, John. Welcome.
3: In Brooklyn, I've got kin in Hamilton, Ontario. We played hockey on roller skates in the time of Maurice Richard. I've been to Bachelor's 3, and those two Canadian calls are the best radio I've heard in a long time. And thank you.
1: Thank you, John, from Brooklyn. Very nice. Yeah, we've gotten inundated with hockey calls tonight. John from Brooklyn called up just to say thank you for the two calls from Kent. No, actually three. We had three in a row from Ontario. Like I said, we must have a booming signal going into Ontario. I meant to ask one of those callers what station they were listening on there, because I don't think ever in the history of Westwood One Sports have we had three calls from the same city, one after the other after the other. I mean, I try to super serve our friends in Canada, but I don't think we've ever had that done before. Let's go to Tyler in Chicago. Hi, Tyler. Welcome to Westwood One Sports. Go right ahead, Tyler. Thanks for waiting.
4: Hi. Yeah, I just want to talk a little bit about Chicago sports teams and, you know, where we're going with it. We can start with the Bears, Caleb Williams on the Madden cover, and Iceman, even though they wouldn't officially, you know, he tried to get it like to where like he can make money off of it, but they denied that.
1: George Gervin had it. And so, yeah, they got in a fight with George Gervin over it. From the Spur, the old Spur.
4: But whatever. I like the one better anyway. But I'm just looking. I'm looking for Mr. Simple, like simple passes. He can get that percentage up. You know, the Superman stuff is just unreal. Stuff nobody else can do. And if he can make the simple stuff, and then with Ben Johnson's play calling, man, it could be really scary. And then moving on to the Bulls. Oh, man, the Bulls, it's been just really hard watching the Bulls for a long time. But, man, I was so glad they got Caleb Wilson in the first I know, I mean, it's summer league, but it doesn't really matter. But the first summer league game, the only knock on him was three-pointers that he didn't shoot hardly any in college. And he puts up, like, 8 or 9 three-pointers and misses only like 2 or 3 of them in that first game. And so, you know, the Bulls with him and Montas, which is Ellis, and, you know, that group, you know, that's coming up. And then the Blackhawks, you know, I love talking hockey because I played semi-pro hockey into my mid-20s and then didn't have enough money to support a family doing it, but you know, had a lot of fun and like listening to these hockey calls because, you know, in Chicago, man, Patrick Kane is now back with the Blackhawks, Connor Bedard, and I think Kane's game transitions really well with age, you know, I think Kane can play well into his, you know, mid-40s and just because of the type of game he plays and how, you know, he keeps his body pretty healthy. You know, he's not going to go into the corners and do that, but that's because he's Patrick Kane. He doesn't have to. Let's go to the Cubs a little bit. I'm a White Sox guy, but PCA is my favorite player. And I just think, like people don't watch Cubs games like pretty regularly. Like you see him make plays in center field that are just unbelievable that you never see. And I just see it every day. Well, I watch 162 of both White Sox and Cubs. it's just nonstop. So I think, you know, you add PCA in the field, you add the electricity that he brings, you know, you add the a way that nobody thought he was going to be a home run hitter, and he just, boom, this year and last year pulls that out. Yeah, I'm just really excited for Chicago sports. So thank you for giving me
1: great stuff, Tyler.
4: And, yeah, thanks.
1: Appreciate it, man. Yeah, I think PCA is the MVP right now. Shohei might get back onto the mound, and he might make it interesting, but Pete Crow Armstrong hit another one in a 19-2 win for the Cubs today. I think he's absolutely the MVP right now in the National League. By the way, I wonder if he has a relationship, because if you're watching all the White Sox games and all the Cubs games, your significant other's like, yo, we're going to hang out? You're like, no, got the Cubs. We're going to hang out? No, I got the White Sox. I'm in this business. I've been in this business for 30 years, and I don't think my wife would be down with it. Like, I can watch one or the other. I can sit on Saturdays and tell her, look, I got to watch all these college games. I can get there on Sunday and go, I got to watch all these NFL games. But, like, if I watched all the baseball games, too, like, if I was in a two baseball team city and watched all the games, like, that's, you know, you're talking 6 days a week. She's going, hey, you want to hang out? You're like, no, I got White Sox. Want to hang out now? No, I got Cubs. That'd probably be a problem. That'd probably be a divorce. Just saying. But maybe Tyler's just got it dialed in, and I don't. All right, let's do one more, and then we're going to reset the big headlines at about 40 minutes past the hour. Drew's been hanging out and waiting in Detroit. Hi, Drew. Welcome. Go right ahead.
5: Yeah, I was calling because of the gentleman that had the story about Bobby Orr.
1: Yeah, sure.
5: With the hockey sticks?
1: Yeah, go ahead.
5: I was Gordie Howe's paper boy growing up. Been in this house, known him my whole life until he passed away. And
1: that's awesome.
5: We grew up in Philadelphia, and my dad played against Wilt Chamberlain in high school.
1: No way! Now wait a minute. You were Gordie Howe's paper boy and became friends. And what was the relationship with? Tell me the relationship with Wilt Chamberlain.
5: Four of our nine kids, we were born in Philadelphia. My dad went to Lower Marion, where Kobe went.
1: Right, and where Kobe went, yeah.
5: Other public school they played was Overbrook High, where Wilt Chamberlain went.
1: Right.
5: My dad played against Chamberlain in high school. And I knew Gordy, go in his house, everything. See him.
1: That's
5: talk to
1: awesome.
5: Gordy, knew his wife. Yeah.
1: What are the chances of that? Yeah.
5: Just going on.
1: What did your dad say about playing against Wilt Chamberlain?
5: He said they knew they were in trouble when the other team was coming out. Everybody kind of knew him, but he had to duck his head to go through the doorway.
1: That had to be unbelievable.
5: The basketball player he was a better track athlete.
1: Is that right? That's amazing.
5: Oh, hurdles. He did, like my dad said, he did three or four different events. And then he also was a legendary volleyball player.
1: So, yeah, I knew that part of it. That's awesome, man. Hey, thanks for sharing. We got to jump, but thanks for sharing both those stories. That's awesome. He was Gordie Howe's paper boy, and his dad played against Wilt Chamberlain. That's amazing. Neither of those things, by the way, whether he was a great track athlete, volleyball player, or NBA player, none of those things even touched to what he did in the bedroom. That's where he was actually legendary, very legendary. I'm sorry. Probably should have left that part out. Should have been much more mature and not so sophomoric about that. Great calls tonight, though. Thanks, Drew. That was Drew in Detroit. Tyler was up before that. John, Mr. Realistic. We had tons of great calls tonight. Absolutely great. Israel was great as always. Mr. Positive, Mr. Realistic. Great stuff by everybody. Congratulations to you, as you always did. You outdid yourselves. 35 minutes. You took over the show. You gave my voice a rest so I wasn't going blah, blah, blah, blah, blah, blah, blah. And you took over the show magnificently like you always do. That was the latest version of We Should Be Talking About Blank. Great stuff. All right, let's reset everything. The big stories of the day. The Phillies come back and win their ninth in a row. Not bad news. Everyone was freaking out about Ashton Jeanty, but I've got good news for Raiders fans or fantasy football fans. The 49ers look like they're getting a little bit healthier. Maybe that substation isn't so great after all. We need more John Gruden in our lives. And, of course, we'll reset the big story of Deshaun Watson over the weekend. The headlines are coming up next. 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

0: in Seattle. And Seattle had a major injury, their second round pick, Bud Clark. Their safety, Ashton Jeanty, though, is A-OK. Well, according to what he was for a lot of people. So we're getting into that conversation as well. But let's give you the five big stories you got to know right stinking now. The Phillies score six runs in the ninth to beat the Cardinals 6-4. Here is Kyle Schwarber with the walk-off homer. By the way, they were down 4-0 going into the ninth, and this is how Schwarber ended it.
1: Swing and a fly ball. Center field. Going back is Church. Back toward the wall. It is over! Off the batter's eye. Out to Ashford Alley. Kyle Schwarber has just completed an improbable comeback. A two-run game-winning home run. The Phillies down 4-0. They win it 6-4. It's the first walk-off home run in more than 3 years.
0: I don't know if you could tell, but that was Philly TV, and the Phillies win it 6-4. I don't know if the Phillies are going to be in it in the National League as far as at the end, but the one thing I would say is that you've got the Dodgers, and the Brewers are having a great season, and now the Phillies, who have kind of been up and down, of course, early in the season, and then Don Mattingly takes over, and they go crazy, then they kind of go up and down, up and down, up and down. But with a guy like Schwarber, who's been big time in the playoffs, and Bryce Harper, and the type of bats that they have that can come alive, and with a couple of pitchers in that rotation, guys like Sanchez and Wheeler can be tough at the top of the rotation. I wouldn't count them out. They've got enough big-time players, but right now they're on a heater. They've won 9 in a row. The big story earlier this afternoon, Ashton Jeanty was couldn't put any weight on a leg, and everyone was freaking out. And I said this before, and this is happening in all sports now. You just don't know. So my advice to you as a sports fan would be really simple. Unless Adam Schefter or Shams or Jeff Passan or somebody of that ilk says it, then just wait. Ashton Jeanty leaves. A bunch of people were speculating. A lot of people who are trying to get noticed were saying it was a torn ACL. It was not. It was a sprained ankle. They still haven't said how long Ashton Jeanty is going to be out, but at least it's not a torn ACL, and he is not out for the season. So if you're a Raiders fan, you feel better. If you just had your fantasy football draft and you added Ashton Jeanty rather early because maybe they have a better offensive line than last year, then you can take a relief of as well. Bigger story for the Raiders fans, but it is not a torn ACL. It is a sprained ankle, but they have not said how long Ashton Jeanty is going to be out. The 49ers get George Kittle back and Christian McCaffrey back on the field. Christian McCaffrey was out for a week. He said that it was scheduled, so you don't have to panic about that. But George Kittle, remember, he ripped his Achilles late in the season, and he is already back. Christian McCaffrey, who keeps himself in pretty good shape himself, is amazed that Kittle came back this quickly.
2: It's unbelievable, man. We've been watching them, just because guys aren't out there practicing, they're still working out. So I've been watching him for the last, four or five weeks, going out there and working out, and he looks incredible. It really is amazing. It's a testament to his work ethic, how much time he puts into recovering. But to come back this fast, you know, there's a difference between coming back quickly and coming back and looking like that. And so it's amazing, man. When 85's on the field, when he's in shoulder pads and a helmet, everybody on the team feels it.
0: All right, we're not that far away. Remember, the Seahawks and the Patriots get everything going on a Wednesday night, and then the Thursday night, Australia, their first game. And like we were talking about before, the NFL is trying for world dominance. 9 games in 7 countries. It starts in Australia with the 49ers and the Rams. And it's going to be interesting. A lot of this is going to be pointed to the 49ers are going in a week early. They're going to get acclimated to the time change. The Rams are just going to go in and out. And we'll see who is better in that game. But 49ers and Rams, and it's a huge one, the toughest division, I think, in the NFL, the NFC West, and a big one out of the gate. And it looks like this doesn't guarantee, just because George Kittle's off the PUP list in practicing, that he's going to play in that game. But all signs are starting to point that way as he comes back from that Achilles injury a lot faster than anybody thought he would. Speaking of the NFL, I think we need more John Gruden in our lives. I think we forgot. At one point, not only was he a great coach, but a really, really good commentator on Monday Night Football, and he was filling in for Chris Myers, who normally does Tampa Bay games with Rondé Barber. So Gruden fills in against the Kansas City Chiefs, and this is what it sounded like at the start of the broadcast.
3: Just is the backup. I want to reiterate that Chris Myers will be back next week, but I am really fired up.
4: This is going to be one heck of a game. Chris is doing some other work for another network, but I needed a guy to sit next to me that knows football, and there's no better man that is a Ring of Honor winner, a Super Bowl champion, and the most winningest coach in Bucs history. So, John, you've had a lot of quarterbacks in your career. We get to see Baker Mayfield tonight. What do you love about this kid?
3: I love a quarterback that can make plays with his arm. He can beat you with his legs, his mind. But when you watch the film, Baker Mayfield can beat you with his heart, man. A couple years ago, third and long, backed up late in the game. Division titles on the line. Look at him take off and sell out for the Tampa Bay Buccaneers. This is stuff you can't coach. That's the winning edge of Baker Mayfield.
0: All right, did he break things down? Did he analyze? No. Why I wanted to play that cut for you at the beginning is it's the enthusiasm of John Gruden, and although he's going through a lawsuit with the NFL, and I don't know that he's ever going to coach again, but he's really good at that. And you know, as we're hearing things of maybe Tony Romo's fallen out of favor with CBS, and they'll use this driving under the influence to get Tony Romo out, and then J.J. Watt moves up to that spot, and then Russ Tucker moves up to J.J. Watt's spot. Nobody's talking about John Gruden. And if I was CBS and I wanted to fill in for Tony Romo, I'd say, you know what, no offense, J.J. Watt, but you kind of just started this. I think people would love to have John Gruden back. Now, look, when it comes to college football, these are national broadcasts. When it comes to the NFL, these are going to be national broadcasts after the preseason. So I've never watched or not watched a game because I'm an announcer. You're a little bit annoyed if your favorite is not on there. There's obviously ones that make the game better than others. So I've never understood, you know, paying an Aikman $20 million, no offense to him, or of Tony Romo $20 million, or, you know, whatever. You know, guys are, don't get me wrong, I think it matters, but you're going to watch the game regardless at the NFL and college level because most and all, are once the regular season start, are on national TV, so you're stuck with who you're stuck with. But my point is that when you hear the enthusiasm of John Gruden, you know he's going to work for the broadcast. I'm not sure that Tony Romo does. I think that's part of the problem. But I don't know how John got lost in the rotation. Like if I'm CBS and I'm trying to replace Tony Romo, why am I not calling John Gruden? All of these networks that broadcast games, Netflix and all you know, and Prime and all the different things that you got to do and all the money that you've got to give out. I don't know why they haven't called John Gruden. I don't, because you can hear it right there, the enthusiasm in his voice. And like I said, he's overprepared, if anything. He's got the enthusiasm that everybody likes. I think, you know, again, you every time you look at a broadcaster, I might love one and you might hate one and vice versa. But I think most people like Gruden. You know, it's his enthusiasm, his preparedness, his likability, his boyish love for the game, his energy, like all the different things about Gruden just would make you think. And then you think to yourself, why hasn't anybody called him? Maybe it's the lawsuit and networks don't want to deal with it. And that's just a local Tampa broadcast of the Chiefs and the Bucs. So maybe it was that. Maybe they don't want him doing it. I don't know. But all I'm saying is, after I heard that, I'm like, I think we need more Gruden in our life. And finally, number one of all the headlines that you got to know right now, we got into a major conversation both last night and tonight, or this morning, depending on where you are, about Deshaun Watson and how he should have handled answering a question about getting booed. Here is Browns coach Todd Monken last night on how Watson or anybody else on the Browns, because they're not very good, should handle getting booed. Here's the head coach of the Browns.
5: Hey, how's it feel to get booed? I mean, it's a pretty easy question. It sucks. I don't want to get booed. It comes with the territory. You don't want to get booed? Let's play good football. Let's play good at quarterback. Let's play good on offense. Let's play good as a team. And then you don't have to worry about all that, because it can turn just like that. Win, play good football, and everybody will be fine. That's just part of it. I mean, that's why I told him, you good? We're good. Part of what we do.
0: Okay, first of all, somebody get Todd Monken some throat spray or some lozenges or whatever the case may be, because he must be yelling a lot. Like, camp must not be very good, because it sounds to me, because most coaches, he's an offensive coach, so he probably stands behind the offensive huddle, and they're missing throws or doing things wrong or false starts or whatever, and it sounds like he's screaming his head off, first of all, which probably isn't a good sign for the Browns and your fans, because he can hardly speak. But he speaks the truth, and this is what I was saying earlier about Deshaun Watson, and we'll play that for you before we get out of here tonight again, which is he got very defensive about the fans, and I'm talking about Deshaun Watson, got very defensive about the fans booing him, and it was not a good move nor a good look. What he should have said is what Todd Monken, the head coach of the Browns, just said. You don't want to get booed. It comes with the territory. Why you're getting paid so much money? It's low-hanging fruit. You're the quarterback. And what you're supposed to say is,

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1: All right, let's reset some headlines here. And top of the hour, we'll get into some NFL stuff. Stu brought up a really interesting point. I wanted to get into some of the rookies, some of the injuries, some of the things from the just finished week 2. The last game was today, Tennessee.

0: I got to be better. He was 5-for-12 with an interception in the game Friday night. I got to be better. I haven't lived up to my contract. I'm the leader of this team. It's a really simple thing, and you learn that so early as a quarterback. You take the blame. You throw an interception, even though the guy ran the wrong route, yep, that's on me. And then you go and you talk to the guy. You don't ever rip the fans. So Todd Monken is simply saying, look, don't want to get booed? Play better. What a concept. And those are your headlines that you need to know. From Todd Monken to the 49ers to Ashton Gentry is going to be fine. The Phillies have won 9 in a row. Those are your headlines. You can always hit us up at 310-840-4910 if you are so compelled by any of those topics. We'll get into some NFL talk. Stu had this a little bit in the notes. Some of the rookies. We got some news from week 2 in the NFL. We'll do it coming up next. Sports Night on Westwood One Sports and the Westwood One Sports app.
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7: What's happening? It is the Power Hour. It is hour number four. We get a ton of stuff. We got to go through some NFL preseason superlatives. We're going to look at some rookies. Stu put some great stuff on the page tonight for the program here on Westwood One Sports, the late night version of Sports Night here on Westwood One Sports and the Westwood One Sports app. For many people, it is Monday morning. Happy Monday to you. It is Sunday night still for those on the West Coast, wherever you are. Thank you, thank you, thank you. You could be listening on Sirius XM 375, hundreds and hundreds of radio stations across the country, westwoodonesports.com or the Westwood One Sports app, which we would love for you to download. Stu is here tonight. Peyton is here tonight. By the way, we were just discussing one thing. And I honestly, before I get into rookies and preseason game or week number two, which I want to get into in just a second, in about 20 minutes, we'll get into some college, great college games that are coming up. So just a moment. But it kind of reminded me that this is my second marriage. And I could probably say that my first marriage, it was 100% my fault that the first one didn't work, but it probably did not help that I've been in this business for about 30 years. And in the fall, what happens is, with the significant other, and I don't know how people who don't do this for a living do this, but my wife is already preparing for it, and so we make fall plans, and I say, well, this is a bye week, we can do this, and this is that week, and this college week isn't that great, but what starts happening is that, you know, on Saturday mornings, I'll get in front of the TV, and ESPN's got game day going on, and I watch that, and then she's like, can we go do something? I'm like, you got Ohio State, Texas, sorry. Oh, can we go do something? We got, you know, Michigan's taking on Notre Dame. Yeah, no, I can't do it. And so it's like every single week it's something. And then, like, Sunday comes around, and she's like, yeah, you've been on the couch since the early game at 6:30 in the morning because, of course, we got all these games, seven countries, nine games. And so it's like, you know, the game's at 6:30 in the morning. You watch that game. You watch the early game. Then you watch the afternoon game. Then you said you had to watch you had to watch Tirico and Collinsworth at night on Sunday night. Like, when are we having to do something? And I'm like, it's fall. We're never going to do anything. And I don't know how people do it, like, who don't do this, because, and then, you know, the baseball playoffs are happening, and then, you know, and my wife is just like, come on, you know, so we schedule things and everything, but what I try to do right now, and she's not listening right now, but I try to build up equity during the summer. I do lots of things in the summer. If she wants to go to brunches, she wants to go to this, she wants to go to that, she wants to travel here, she wants to drive to that, road trip here, road trip there, flight here. I try to do all these nice things. And then the fall comes and it all stops. I become a terrible husband, a terrible, you know, whatever the case may be. You know, my kids don't know where I am. I'm locked up in, because I've got a studio in my house. So I'm, you know, all this kind of stuff. And it's, you know, it's not really my fault, but I've been doing it for 30 years. And that's just how it goes. So we were just talking about that because, you know, Stu can attest to this too. Peyton's new in the business. So he's like, am I going to lose my girlfriend? I'm like, you probably are. I hope you like her a heck of a lot. And I hope she can be patient. But she's got, you got to sit her down right now and just go, look, this business is not for the faint hearted. We're not digging ditches. We're not breaking rocks. But they got to know, like, sorry, Saturday night dates are out. You got to watch college. Like, you just told me during the break that you're doing a college football fantasy. Like, you're doing fantasy college football.
8: Yep.
7: And I know you're doing NFL fantasy. So now, even if you didn't have a horse in the race, now you've got college players that from teams you probably don't even care about or wouldn't normally watch, or same thing with the NFL or, you know, whatever. And I don't know if you're a better or not. Then you got betting, so you got to watch that game. It's like, it's all over.
8: We're going to have a full-on sit-down.
7: Your life is doomed.
8: Full-on intervention. And even this morning, football hasn't even kicked off yet. Even this morning, she said, are we going to go out to that brunch I was talking about last night? I said, babe, hold on. We got Ray's Orioles on this morning. It's Sunday morning.
7: No, see that's where Stu, help me out. See, here's, you can't, if you throw baseball in it too, you're going to be in a lot of trouble. Baseball's got 162 games. So even though, now, I don't know if you had a bet on the game or anything, I'm not asking, but I'm just saying, like, the NFL can dominate your life, and even college football can dominate your life on weekends. But if you get it into baseball and it's 162 games, you got no shot. She's going to be gone. And then at the end of the football season, you're going to go, But there you go. You got to draw the line somewhere. I'm trying to educate. You got to draw the line somewhere, because the problem is that you're going to go through the fall and all the seasons, and all of a sudden you're going to go, wait a minute, she left. When did she leave? And it was like 3 months ago she left you a text and you didn't even notice. Like, she moved out of your house or apartment or condo or whatever. You didn't even notice because you were watching all the games. And now you really doomed yourself because you're doing college fantasy and NFL fantasy. Uh-oh. I'm telling you, man. You got all the apps. It's crazy.
8: This morning, no chance. I literally, I think I actually said the words, it's Nick Martinez against Shane Boz.
7: Stu, you got to jump in here.
9: Yeah.
7: He's in deep trouble. If you're doing baseball, you got no chance.
9: There's no chance.
7: If you're throwing baseball in, you got no chance.
9: No hope at all.
7: No.
9: Oh, Peyton.
7: No.
8: Because, Stu, over the break, John had said, you know, your Saturdays and Sundays are both going to be slammed because of college and NFL. But I don't think John's aware that the Saturdays and Sundays are already kind of slammed.
7: Yeah, and look, because mostly I've covered NFL for years and years and years, so she knows I'm gone on Sundays, and she has no problem with it. It's when we get, and again, she's known this, we've been together for, I don't know, 12, 15 years, and then I had a wife before that as well who was just like, she wasn't really into sports, and that probably kind of doomed things. It was mostly me. I'm just, you know, I'm using sports maybe as a little bit of a crutch. It was mostly me. Sports probably didn't help. But my wife now at least understands that if she wants to watch something, she'll have to, you know, go through sports. And she's not the biggest fan. So what I try to do in, like, off seasons, like, I don't enjoy it. But I've become versed in The Bachelor or, you know, Love at First Sight or any of these, you know, whatever the show is that she's into on a certain time. I'll bite through my lip and watch it at the same time with my phone close by to look at scores. But once she understands, once college football and the NFL starts, it's, you know, no way. But if you add baseball to it, there's 162 games. If you add the NBA to it, like, seeing every game. I'm not saying that you don't stay up, keep tabs, watch the games, everything like that. But I think for the most part, at least my experience has been, that my wife will deal with the fall. But if I tried to do, like, all the sports, like I watch football, I'd be divorced 8 times by now. Not that I could get 8 different women. I'd just be divorced twice, actually, because that's it. This is it. After this one, it's not happening again. I said that the first time, too. But anyway, I'm just saying. It depends. I mean, I'm not trying to throw your love life out there. Just depends on how much you care about the girl, what you're willing to sacrifice. And based on the fact that you were throwing Rays and Orioles at her face.
8: Yeah.
7: No,
8: she definitely wasn't a fan of it. She must not be a Nick Martinez girl.
7: Exactly. That's right. But honey, it's a great pitching matchup. Wah, wah, wah.
8: Honey, Yandy Diaz is hitting.
7: Yeah. I have tried that. I have said that it's a really good pitching matchup, and she's just looked at me like, no. Like, there's a line. Like, there becomes a line at some point. Big college game. I've been able to, you know, through the years, been able to say, you know, and she's like, okay. Big NFL game. She gets it. Like I said, I'm normally gone. But it gets to a certain point where, like, let's say it's, I don't know, 10 o'clock at night, right? And it's like, hey, honey, Hawaii's playing Nevada Reno. She's like, no. Like, we're, no. It's 10 o'clock. We're going to watch, you know, it's 10 o'clock at night. We're going to watch some trashy TV. We are not watching Hawaii versus Nevada Reno or Hawaii versus Fresno State. Like, we're not watching that game.
10: Yeah, that's a bad one.
7: So I don't even try that one anymore. There's a cutoff point.
9: You've given up on that.
7: Definitely. Yeah, there's got to be a cutoff point, right? So that's all.
8: I have a girlfriend. Although I will say, I am going to surrender Hawaii football.
7: Yeah, you gotta find a line, and you'll be okay. I guess that's all I'm saying. I haven't educated you very much, but you do have to find a line at some point. Whether, you know, certain game, you know, middle of the day, you make a couple hours here and there, you go to lunch. You know, there's a way. You'll figure it out. But Stu's like, Stu, you're in New York, and it's like, you know, I was saying NBA, but if, you know, the Knicks are on a run, that's different because everybody got into that, right? Like, that wasn't just a sports story. That was like,
9: that's not that was, just watching just 82 awesome. Random basketball games. Like, yeah, exactly. Right.
7: That's different.
9: Yeah.
7: You know, so that, you know, you get a break for that. But anyway, sorry. I just went on a tangent on that and blew this whole segment wide open. Thanks for joining us. It is Sports Night on Westwood Sports and the Westwood Sports app. The point remains the same, though. If you're not in this business, I don't know how people do it, because I got lots of friends who just, like, we hang out and watch the games. They're like, okay, I'll meet you over at this sports bar. And then we do. And then on Sunday, it's like, hey, you want to meet me? You know, like I said, most of the time I'm at an NFL stadium, but sometimes I'll be in and they're, hey, you want to meet me at this sports bar? I'm like, yeah, sure. And then I will ask him. I'll be like, dude, you're a lawyer. How do you get away with this? Well, lawyers make a lot of money. That's not a good example. If I have like an average friend who has an average income, and I'm like, how do you do this? And he's just like, I'm the man of the house. I'm like, no, you're not. None of us are. Like, what are you talking about? You know, anyway, you got to build up equity in the closet, too. That's the other thing. You got to do lots of things in the offseason. That's all I would say. So, anyway, all right, we're past that. Thanks for joining us. If you'd like to opine, 310-840-4910, and tell me how you get away with that, even though you don't work in the business. Here is, we're going to talk about rookies, and I want to get into a couple of different things with week two now being done in the preseason, and we finally have one more game, and they're not going to play anybody and all this kind of stuff, and we can get to the regular season. We're intrigued by week number one in preseason. Week number two we'll live with. Week number three we're going, okay, we got to get to the regular season. So rookies so far through week two of the preseason. Fernando Mendoza, week number one, 10 of 16, 97 yards and a touchdown. I thought he regressed a little bit in week number two, 8 of 15 for 86 yards and an interception. That was a pick six. It was on national TV, so everybody saw it. 18 of 31, 183 yards, a touchdown and an interception for Fernando Mendoza. And I've always been an advocate of, hey, just get on the field, let the guys play. But I think one of the smarter things the Raiders have done, and this is a rare thing, and my brain almost rejected me saying one of the smarter things the Raiders have done because they've been so atrocious over the last number of years. You can tell the influence that Tom Brady is having right now because Mendoza's not ready. He hasn't looked ready in the preseason. I'm not saying that Kirk Cousins is at the height of his powers, but I think having Cousins there is a real advantage for the Raiders until things start to slow down a little bit for Mendoza. And I'm not saying that Mendoza's not going to be good. I'm not saying Mendoza's a bust. But, you know, Patrick Mahomes sat behind Alex Smith. There's a number of guys who have done that. This used to be the norm in the NFL. A guy didn't have to get thrown in there. The offensive line is a little bit better for the Raiders. Ashton Jeanty, if you did not hear before, does not have a torn ACL. It's an ankle, and he should be back sooner rather than later. So I just think Mendoza, I do think Mendoza is going to be good, but I think having Kirk Cousins, who kind of has a similar mentality of him, of what Mendoza does, I think that they're going to yin and yang off each other pretty well. Doesn't mean that I think Mendoza is not going to start at some point. I think he is. But I think that having Kirk Cousins there is going to be a really good thing for the Raiders. We haven't seen much of Jeremiah Love. The Cardinals did what a lot of bad teams do, which is he's a number three overall pick, and I think he's going to have a great year. But he had 14 touches in the first half of the first preseason game that he played, ironically enough, against the Raiders. He had 11 carries and 3 catches, and he got a high ankle sprain. Not sure if he's going to play in the opener for the Cardinals, which is against the Chargers. But I don't know what the Cardinals were thinking, giving him 14 touches in the first half of a preseason game, but that's what they did, so we haven't seen him a whole lot. Ty Simpson wasn't as good. The Rams' first-round pick, 13th overall, wasn't as good in game two as he was in game one. Preseason game number one against Kansas City, He goes 21 of 25 for 190 yards and two touchdowns, and everybody was already anointing him. He was okay, but Stenson Bennett actually played very good, so that is up in the air who the Rams' number two quarterback is going to be. And let's be honest, if Matthew Stafford gets hurt, all bets are off as far as the Rams are concerned. But

0: At least in game number one, Simpson made the Rams at least say, ha! That for many people like myself who weren't a big Ty Simpson fan in the second half of the year that he played at Alabama. So we'll see on Ty Simpson. Maybe the biggest story of guys not in the first round, Dejon Stribling of the 49ers, played at Ole Miss, has the size, has the speed, but had a drop problem at Ole Miss, but he's been really, really good. Did have one drop down the sidelines in game number two, but outside of that has been stellar in practices and games. 7 catches for 63 yards in his first game, 4 catches for 46 yards in his second game. So even though I was told there was no math on this show, 11 catches, 109 yards on 13 targets. He's been very, very good, and a lot of people think that he's going to be a steal. Defensively, Reuben Bain of the Buccaneers, now it's not huge numbers, but he's another big-name college player worth watching. He's already been flashing. The numbers aren't there, but you're seeing video of him, and he's working after practice and all that kind of stuff. And the short arms, everyone has short arms, short arms, short arms. But a lot of times you'll see guys, and they just fall down the ladder. I think that he's going to be one of the guys who was taken 15th by Tampa Bay. I think he's just going to be one of those guys that outplays his spot. So keep an eye on him. Caleb Downs of the Cowboys, I thought was going to go a lot earlier. He went 11 to the Cowboys, and Jerry Jones and the crew in Dallas have tried to revamp their defense ever since they traded Micah Parsons. And look, they're going to score points, like the Cowboys, hate the Cowboys, whatever your opinion on the Cowboys is. They're going to score points offensively. They've got the talent, CeeDee Lamb and Pickens. And, you know, they've scored points. That hasn't been the problem. It's been defense. They went big-time defense both in the draft and free agency. And I think Downs is going to be one of those guys that's going to be up there as far as defensive rookie of the year. So that's one to keep an eye on as far as rookies are concerned. The Seahawks may have the biggest need of anybody, maybe in the first round. Jadarian Price was, of course, the understudy to Love at Notre Dame, and he's looked really, really good. They haven't played him in any of the preseason games, had a little bit of an injury early, but a lot of the word coming out of Seattle is that he's been very good, especially in the receiving game, which he didn't do much of at Notre Dame. So that's going to be an interesting one. Of course, Ken Walker went to Kansas City in the offseason. And speaking of Kansas City, Mansoor Delane, their corner, remember they lost both their corners to the Rams in the offseason, one via trade, one via free agent signing. He's got to be absolutely huge because when Kansas City won the Super Bowl a couple of years ago against San Francisco in Las Vegas, it was their defense. You know, the Kansas City offense wasn't up to what they normally do, and I know that obviously Patrick Mahomes led them down the field to eventually win that Super Bowl, but their defense was absolutely lights out in that Super Bowl year, so they're trying to rebuild that. Mekhi Lemon is a big one. He's had some injuries for the Eagles. He's trying to replace A.J. Brown. That's another rookie to watch, but he's had some injury problems, so he hasn't done a ton. And then this is weird, but I'm going to go to the offensive line because if you didn't see it, Tyler Biadasz, the center that the Chargers signed away from the Commanders, big three-year deal in the offseason, he's already out for the year. Jake Slaughter had been playing a lot of guard from Florida, but he played center at Florida. So the number 63 overall pick is all of a sudden thrust into being the starting center for the Chargers. So that's one to watch as well. So there you go. We wanted to go over a few rookies with you. Slaughter is a big one. Lemon's a big one. As we said, Jadarian Price, I think, if Seattle wants to be in the mix again. Reuben Bain, I think, is going to be somebody if you're looking at, you know, we're just talking betting numbers as maybe somebody at defensive rookie of the year. And you always see that. There's somebody that always slides. He slid to 15. So there's one, and Fernando Mendoza does not have to start for the Raiders in Vegas. That's going to be Kirk Cousins, even though it's not official. They have not officially said that, but I imagine that's going to be the case, and I think it is going to be good for Fernando Mendoza to sit on that. So give us your thoughts. Those are some of the rookies in the NFL through week two in the preseason. What do you think? Do you like my assessment? Do you think I'm crazy? 310-840-4910. We can get into that conversation. All right, we have not done, trying to think, we didn't do it last night. And Stu put this in our notes this morning, and I started thinking to myself, you know what? We do need to talk some college football because we haven't done, I was going to say not much. We haven't done any. And so he put a list together of some of the better games, and I started to salivate a little bit. So I thought, you know what? We need to talk about that. So let's get into some college football talk when we come back. And then we got Lund's Last Call, the 5 stories you need to know to be a productive member of society on Monday. We'll do that at about 40 minutes past the hour, only here on Sports Night on Westwood One Sports and the Westwood One Sports app.
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2: It's John Lund.
3: Thank you so much for joining us. Whether it's late night on the West Coast or early morning on the East Coast, we appreciate you hanging out at a sports night with your old friend John Lund. Thanks for hanging. Stu is here producing the program. Peyton is here running the ship. Everybody good? Everybody good? We got Lund's last call at about 40 minutes past the hour. How's everybody hanging? Because, see, Stu is on the East Coast. Stu, you good? Been good?
4: I'm great. Yeah.
3: Okay. Just double-checking. Double check on you. Make sure. I mean, it's, you know, it's early in the morning there. It's Monday.
4: Yeah, it's almost 3 a.m.
3: I'm on the West. Yeah. Yeah, it's early or late, depending on how you look at it. Peyton and I are on the West Coast. Wherever you may be, you can fit a call in before the top of the hour when you actually hear us again. It's really weird, but that's the way it works. 310-840-4910. All right, so, Stu, I hadn't even thought we were going to talk about college football tonight. There's tons of stuff going on, and we've been going back and forth, and there's the Deshaun Watson thing, and we talked about pro players going back to college. We're talking a bunch of baseball. We're talking preseason football. But you put on the notes college football, and I started looking at different games, and I thought, wait a minute, we got to start talking about this. So I'll jump out to the lines in just a second, but I got to get this out of me, because if we start going to lines, then I'll get blabby, and then we won't even get to this. But I was looking at some of the top games, and we're just doing this in order of the season, but like September 12th, for example, Ohio State at Texas, preseason number one Ohio State, number five Texas. And the overarching conversation that will go beyond just the teams themselves. Obviously, who wins the national title and everything is going to be number one on the list, but these quarterbacks and how they play. So Ohio State, Texas, for example, Julian Sand versus Arch Manning. I don't think teams are going to be able to resist the last name of Manning, and I think they'll take him over a Dante Moore or anybody else that would emerge, but who knows? But that is on September 12th. September 19th, this is going to be amazing. Lane Kiffin goes back to Ole Miss on September 19th, the Lane Kiffin Bowl, and people are just going to be pissed in Oxford, so that's going to be fun. September 26th, the best game there, Oklahoma at Georgia. That's 10 versus 3. October 10th, you get the and this is an awesome – I heard Wicket before me talking about the Iowa State Fair. Texas and Oklahoma in Dallas is the Texas State Fair, and they just deep fry everything. It's unbelievable, but that's 5 versus 10 at the Cotton Bowl, and that is one of the most fun games you've ever seen in your life. By the way, Oklahoma has been outscored the last two times, and that one 57-9, so they're going to be upset about that. And then maybe the best game of the SEC season is October 10th. You got Georgia versus Alabama. That's 3 versus 13 in that one. Then October 17th, let's not forget about Indiana. Of course, Indiana beat Ohio State last year in the college football playoffs. That will be a rematch on October 17th, Ohio State at Indiana. Then November 7th, you got Oregon at Ohio State. November 7th, that is the weekend. We'll get into that in just a second. Miami at Notre Dame on that same day. November 14th, and any LSU game this year is just going to be, everybody's going to be talking about it. That's Texas versus LSU. And then, of course, November 28th, maybe the biggest rival in all of college football. And I know that Auburn, Alabama fans are going, whoa, whoa, whoa. But Michigan, Ohio State is the one. That one is November 28th. But the weekend really, so I was talking about this before, if you could only have one weekend of college football, look at this. Saturday, November 7th. So, you look, that's going to be a ways into the season. Maybe all these games will be overrated, underrated, whatever at that point. But if you're getting married, you may consider moving the date. If you have a big day or something and your significant other says that's on November 7th, you got to get out of it somehow. Listen to November 7th. Saturday, November 7th is Oregon and Ohio State. Right now, that's 2 versus 1. And this is one day. Miami at Notre Dame, which right now is 7 versus 4. Alabama at LSU in Death Valley. Georgia against Ole Miss that day. and one of the most underrated rivalries of hate, BYU versus Utah, the Holy Wearers, on

0: that day. Penn State at Washington, Oklahoma at Florida. So November 7th, Oregon, Ohio State, Miami, Notre Dame, Alabama, LSU, Georgia, Ole Miss, BYU, Utah, Penn State, Washington, Oklahoma, Florida. So you cannot be doing anything on November 7th. If you've got a date and you're getting married that day, change it immediately. Just saying. Okay, there you go. Now, isn't everybody jacked up now, like all those games? I mean, that's unbelievable. And November 7th is ridiculous. So, again, change your date on that. But doesn't that get you juiced up? You start thinking about college games like that and all that, you know. And the overriding thing of 2027 is supposed to be all these great quarterbacks. And so, you know, who's going to do what? And is Arch Manning going to live up to things? And what about Dante Moore, who would have been probably a top two or three pick last year? And C.J. Carr at Notre Dame. And, you know, there's a bunch of guys at that next level that could jump depending on the type of season they have. There's three or four or five guys who are probably second-round picks right now, so that's always going to be an overarching because all the teams in the NFL that need quarterbacks. Anyway, just saying. You know, when Stu put that on the notes today, I was like, you know what? We are way overdue to talk some college football. And I started looking at the schedule, and I'm like, this is ridiculous. And it doesn't start this day, but I mean, just the greatness starts Ohio State at Texas on September 12th. Which is 1 versus 5, but it's two of the big-time quarterbacks, and it's just Arch Manning's going to get scrutinized. That's just the way it's going to be. So if you want to hit me up before the top of the hour, talk some college ball, that is absolutely great at 310-840-4910. That's 310-840-4910. Peyton, do we still have people on the line? I got the names in front of me. I want to make sure nobody has hung up before I jump out to the lines. Are we good?
1: Oh, yeah.
0: All right, let's go to Andrew in Columbus, Ohio. Hi, Andrew. Welcome. Go right ahead.
2: Hey, what's up, my guys?
0: Hey, what's going on, Andrew?
2: Yeah, really great night. You know, I'm a Falcons fan, so nice. Arthur Smith kind of worries me a little bit. But I will tell you one thing that the Buckeyes are doing that's different than anybody else is getting those NFL guys in those OC, DC positions. You know, Matt Patricia, I was on the sidelines about, crushed it, you know, his first year there. I hope Arthur Smith can do the same. You know, watch him as a Falcons fan. I was like, oh gosh, HC, you know, really kind of worried me. Yeah. But what I'm more interested in is, you know, I've looked at these polls on X and Twitter, whatever you want to call it. You know, what defines the Buckeyes as having a good season is coming out that first game and knocking Texas in the face. You know, Arch Manning. I love the Manning family, right? You know, Eli, Peyton, can't argue what those guys have done. You know, as an NFL guy, you know, I got to root for Arch a little bit, you know, but as a Buckeye fan, I want to just decimate them. But I think that's really what the Buckeyes need to come out is just knock Texas in the face. Reason being is we've got Oregon, we've got Indiana, we got a tough schedule, we got one of the toughest schedules out there, so.
0: No doubt.
2: You know, for me, it's starting that early season off and hoping that, you know, Arthur Smith can bring that different scheme to the offense like Matt Patricia did last year with the defense. You got Chris Henry Jr. coming in. You got even guys under not guys under Chris Henry, but that same class that are just, you know, as talented. Jeremiah Smith. You know, Bo Jackson, you know, Julian saying, hopefully he can run the ball a little bit, not just, you know, rely on his receivers. But I'm excited for this year, man. I really am. But we'll see, you know, I'm thinking that I don't know if we're going to be 1-2 versus Oregon at that time. I don't know if Oregon's going to lose the game, if we're going to lose the game,
0: right.
2: But I think this season's going to be really exciting. So yeah, that's where I'm at right now, guys. What's your opinion?
0: Great call. That's a great call. Look, you just mentioned the names that I was going to mention. I mean, Chris Henry Jr. is coming in. Jeremiah Smith, if you just said regardless of position, quarterback is obviously so important. But if you said who's the best player in the country regardless of position, it's Jeremiah Smith. He's big. He's dominant. So think of those two guys as your receivers. That's just what Ohio State does. And then you mentioned Bo Jackson in the backfield, who's going to be absolutely great. Julian Sand was a freshman last year, so he should learn some lessons, which he did. And then even though, and you know this, as an Ohio State fan, they can lose this guy and that guy and Arvell Reese and Downs and all the different guys that they lose. But, you know, I'm looking at their roster right now, and you got about seven guys who are going to start new. But again, because of the transfer, you know, Earl Little Jr. at safety is going to replace Caleb Downs. He's a transfer that's been really, really successful. You got guys along the defensive line like Kenyatta Jackson Jr., who's had a ton of success. I mean, they've got guys all over the place, and that's just what they do. They just replace guys. But offensively, they're going to score a ton, absolute ton, with Jeremiah Smith, Chris Henry, Julian Sain coming back, Jackson. They're going to want the thing under Arthur Smith is, and maybe he'll make a little bit of a change because they're just so good at the receiver position, but he wants to run the ball and punch you in the mouth. And that's what Ohio State's going to do. I mean, they're going to do that probably as much as they've ever done it. Doesn't mean they're not going to go out to the receivers because they're absolutely packed at that position. But yeah, right away, it's going to be, can you contain Arch? You know, he's unlike the other Mannings in that he's running the ball, and they've got a ton of guys on defense. Does Texas. I mean, this is going to be a great battle on September 12th. That's what I mean. I started looking at these games, and I'm like, are you kidding me? And Ohio State's just loaded. Arch Manning's got to take another step forward. I think he's going to. I mean, he played great in the bowl game. He was much better in the second half. And I also think that he's just overly scrutinized because his last name's Manning. And this is kind of how it works with them. So anyway, that opens up your line at 310-840-4910. Thank you, Andrew. Let's go to Chicago. That's where Daniel is. Hi, Daniel. Thanks for either staying up late or getting up early. Appreciate you waiting. Go right ahead, Daniel.
1: No problem. Thanks, John. I'm really looking forward to that Ohio State-Texas game. That will set the tone for the entire season. I'm here in Chicago, love the Big Ten. But I asked you a question about something you said earlier, which sort of upset me.
0: Sure.
1: You said you were really looking forward, you wanted to see John Gruden be an NFL analyst again, and you couldn't understand why he's not doing games right now. Were you serious when you said that? Do you realize why he got fired from ESPN? I mean, he got fired for a really good reason. He made racist, homophobic, and misogynistic comments about on his emails and got caught there. Mm-hmm. And he sounded like some kind of white nationalist with his comments he was making. They were just insulting and just incredibly disturbing. And the guy shouldn't be on, a guy like that should not be on TV with views that the kind of views he has. I have no use for what he said. He shouldn't even be on. He's a great commentator, very entertaining, very intelligent. But when you got a mindset like that, I don't want a guy like that on TV. Why were you? Do you realize why he got fired by ESPN and what a jerk this guy really is from his emails? Do you realize what he said on his emails and what a jerk this guy is?
0: Yeah, he didn't get fired by ESPN for that. He got fired by the Raiders for that, and they were comments that were made to one of his colleagues, Bruce Allen, who he used to work with the Raiders. And look, I'm not advocating them. I'm not agreeing with them. I'm not saying that. What I am saying is a lot of people say a lot of things and they get a second chance. I'm saying that I believe John Gruden deserves a second chance. I think he's a great commentator. I get what you're saying, and I get why you're offended by it, and by every right you should be. If that's your opinion, I'm not going to fight you on that. That's totally fine with me. I totally agree and get why you would be against John Gruden. What I'm saying is, and it doesn't excuse it, that these things, he was the only one, if you go back to this, like, do you think he's the only one who was saying these things amongst all those emails that were uncovered by Washington? I just think that it was because, if you remember right, it was the Commanders, and this is what came out of these emails, and I doubt it was the only one. I think John Gruden was being targeted by the NFL for one reason or another. Again, I'm not saying I agree with what he said in those things. I'm saying, should he be banned from the NFL for those things for life? I don't think so. I mean, there's a lot of people, you know, Michael Vick got another chance. I mean, if you want to go down the line of sports figures who got extra chances for things that they've done, I don't think this is the worst thing that anyone's done. It's because he's not banned from it. He could go back to it. And again, the broadcast was on the Tampa Bay Bucks TV network. So, and they were doing the Kansas City game. So he's not doing NFL ones. And I get it. I think that if John Gruden were back in a booth, I think that a lot of people would say it was fine. I mean, he kind of bounced back with Barstool like a lot of these guys do, who do things like that, and then they're slowly integrated back in. I believe that John Gruden's going to get another chance. But if you're offended by what he said, I totally understand that. I think it was a smear campaign. I think that they took his email out of all of them. I think a lot of people have said those type of things. It's unfortunate. And again, I'm not saying I agree with it. I'm saying that people have done the same or worse and are still working in the industry. That's all I'm saying. Is he going to get a chance to coach another team? I doubt it. You know, those are damaging comments. There's no doubt about it. Will an owner say, "Up"? I don't think so. I don't think he'll get another chance to coach at the NFL level or at the college level after those kind of comments. I get that. But if you go back to, again, and maybe that's not an excuse either. that, you know, hey, look, he was a guy who was targeted in that email campaign by somebody for some reason, and I don't even know why, but I don't think that precludes him from being a commentator. So that's my thought. You can disagree, and I totally understand your viewpoint, and you're not wrong. Absolutely. And I know why he got that way. So thank you, Daniel. I appreciate it. Very good comments by you. All right, there you go. Great stuff from the callers tonight. As I said before, very nice insight all night long. Appreciate it. One more segment. It is called Lund's Last Call. We got four or five things that we need to get out to you so that you can be a productive member of society, whether you're on the West Coast and it is still Sunday, or you're getting ready for your Monday somewhere else in the country. Let's do that coming up next. Thanks for joining.
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1: Good time had by all tonight. We appreciate you hanging out with us. And the calls were absolutely tremendous, as they always are. John Lund in for Johnny Ballgame. Appreciate you hanging out. I am normally here this time on Saturday night. So if you enjoyed the show, make sure that you hit us up on Saturdays as well. 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So tomorrow morning, for example, Drake Toll early in the morning, 6 o'clock Eastern. Right after that, You Better You Bet with Nick Costos, Black and Abdallah, Jim Rome Show, and it all goes on and on and on until the break of dawn. So 24-7, 365, we are here for you here in Westwood One Sports and the Westwood One Sports app. With that in mind, five things so you can be a productive member of society on this Monday morning. We call it Lund's Last Call. Let's go.
0: It's time for Lund's Last Call.
1: All right, boys, I'll need your help on this. We got Peyton running the show. We got Stu producing the show. Number five on the list. I don't agree, but Las Vegas was just ranked as the happiest travel destination in the country. It beat Maui, New York, Chicago, Miami. Those were the next four afterwards. My thought on Las Vegas is this, is that I love when I get there and it's a lot of fun. And then by the next day, so let's say I get in there on a Friday, and then by Saturday I'm hungover and broke and it's not nearly as much fun. But the thing that broke it for me, and it's nothing against Vegas, I covered the Super Bowl there when it was the Chiefs and the 49ers. I was there 10 days, which is about nine too many. And I could not wait to get out of there. Nothing against Vegas. Vegas is great. It was so bad. It was like, Stu, by the probably third day, I was like, okay. And there's stuff to do. I mean, you know, I'm doing a show there. But I mean, it's exhausting. And so it was ranked the happiest travel destination. So I'll ask you both, what is your happiest travel destination? Would it be, like I said, Maui was two, New York was three, Chicago was four, Miami was five. Would it be one of those, or would you go off the board and choose somewhere else? I'll start with you, Stu. What would be your happiest travel destination?
2: Yeah, I think it would have to be somewhere tropical. I think it would have to be somewhere that's like either just beachy or something like that. Maybe Mexico. Yeah, that's what I'm not thinking of. And Vegas is great, don't get me wrong, but that doesn't fit that category for me.
1: It doesn't make you know? Me happy.
2: No.
1: Vegas. What would you say, Peyton? Happiest travel destination.
3: Vegas is too expensive. It's too crowded. It smells like cigarettes. I really would like to go.
2: Does smell
3: to
2: like
3: Hawaii.
2: Cigarettes? This is true.
3: I haven't been to Hawaii.
1: Yeah, Hawaii's good.
3: In my life, I would love to go.
1: No, you'll. Yeah.
3: I hate planes, though, guys. That's a little bit of a problem.
1: You do you?
3: Yeah.
2: Oh.
1: Do what I do. Go. You got to go to the. You got to go to the bar beforehand, and then I'll cure that.
2: But, that'll do.
3: I was thinking about. I'm gonna start doing that.
1: But Stu said tropical. Tropical is relaxing. That's what I mean. Happiest place. Vegas is happy until you start pulling the slot machines or start losing money or whatever. But anyway, it was right the happiest travel destination, beating out Maui, New York, Chicago, and Miami. Number four, I know these guys make a lot of money, but this is not cool. So CeeDee Lamb was preparing for the upcoming season. Of course, he's in Oxnard, California. He lives in Dallas, Texas. His home was burglarized, and over $300,000 worth of property was taken. He was in Oxnard, of course, getting ready for the season. And this is a disturbing trend. Remember, Patrick Mahomes was robbed. Travis Kelce was robbed. Joe Burrow was robbed. Shedeur Sanders was robbed. So these people, and I think part of this is social media, and everybody can't help it. You know, and even the average person, like, hey, look at me. We just talked about this. Hey, I'm in Hawaii. And people are like, oh, you're in Hawaii now. That means you're not at home. But here's the difference between these guys that, you know, are getting robbed. Doesn't anybody have, like, the cameras and everything like that? And I mean, I would think that they would catch the people, for example, that got CeeDee Lamb, because it's like these, at least if I was these kind of people and I had these kind of house and this kind of money and this kind of stuff in my house, I don't have anything worth stealing. I keep my doors wide open. I keep my car running. Like, go ahead, take it. But this is crazy. So these people just target him. Like, okay, we know that the Chiefs are out of town, so let's go hit Travis Kelce's house. That's crazy. And wouldn't you think they'd have this just awesome, you know, type of security systems? I would think.
2: I would think so, too. Yeah, just the state of the art, all the cameras. I mean, some of these guys probably have security guards. right? Like, right. Could you have that much money? So
1: I just pay somebody to be at my house, like a really big guy. You know, like, all right, you know, I don't know, something.
2: The fact that this happens as much as it does is kind of crazy.
1: Yeah, that is crazy.
3: Not to mention, some of Taylor Swift's stuff is probably there, too.
1: Right.
3: She's going to have some
1: stuff
3: there.
1: That's what I'm saying. Like, yeah, that's crazy, man. I mean, look, those are ballsy moves because it's like, if you're going to go into and try to rob that nice of a house, you know they have cameras all around. I got cameras in my house, and like I said, I got nothing to steal. This was a great point by Stu. Bills and Browns had, on Friday night, a lightning delay. As you write here, are you crazy if you go to a preseason NFL game and sit through a delay? First of all, I think you're crazy if you go to an NFL preseason game. I'm just kidding. They're fine. But still, like, if there's lightning, I'm out. Like, I know that it was their new stadium, and it's like everyone's like, ooh, cool. Sorry. We get lightning. Bye. I'm leaving.
2: That's it.
1: I'm not hanging around. That's insane.
2: Yeah. I think it is. I definitely think it's insane.
1: I don't care what. Now, look, if I'm in the Super Bowl, it's a little different. I paid a bunch of money and stuff like that. But you get a little lightning. No thanks. Not doing that. How about this story? This is insane. So I covered both Bulls championships against the Utah Jazz in 97 and 98. And I just read a story today that Michael Jordan's jersey from that last game against the Jazz, so 1998 NBA Finals jersey, could fetch $100 million in record-setting auction. Somebody's got this thing. Now, get this. This is a true story. It was my second year working in the industry, and I was working for the Utah Jazz Radio Network, and they put me in the Bulls locker room for both those championships, so I was the beat guy for the Bulls. I was in that locker room. Had I known that Jordan's jersey at some point, that jersey that he wore that night, was going to sell for $100 million, I would have stolen it and gotten fired, no problem. Like, I would have found that thing in a hamper. $100 million? Like, $100 million. Like, we've seen all sorts of things, you know, cost a lot of money in sports. You buy this ball that this guy hit or this, that, or the other. But $100 million? Doesn't that blow your mind that Jordan's jersey from the 98 Bulls, his last game as a Bull, could go for $100 million?
2: That's way awesome. More than I would have expected, yes. It's, yeah.
1: Maybe a million,
2: so much
1: right?
2: Money. Yeah. $100 million? No.
1: That is... Yeah. It says right here, the owner of Michael Jordan's 1998 Finals jersey has predicted it could fetch a jaw-dropping $100 million, shattering the record for the most expensive piece of game-worn memorabilia ever sold. I'm trying to look here. Where is the one? That doesn't say the prior one. But, I mean, I was in the room... Or the vicinity. I never looked for it, of course, because, you know, I'm on the up and up and everything. But it was in the vicinity of me. $100 million. I'm depressed now. I would have gone through the laundry. I would have dove in the dirty laundry for that thing. $100 million lottery ticket? Yeesh. What was I thinking? Who knew? All right. There you go. That is Lund's last call.
3: I saw Lou Williams today.
1: No, go ahead. Go ahead.
3: I saw Lou Williams today at the beach. I wonder how much his last jersey's worth.
1: I mean, plus the other thing is like, I always say this, but like, what would you do with it? Like, okay, you put it up in a room somewhere, yeah. And you say, look, this is Michael Jordan's last jersey. And then, you know, somebody like, you know, who stole stuff out of CeeDee Lamb's house say, oh, really? I'll be back for that. How much you pay
2: when
1: for
2: you
1: it?
2: When you going on vacation. Million?
1: Really? Exactly. Hey, I'll watch your house when you go. What's that movie? What's that show right now? John Hamm, and he goes from like a Wall Street broker to the guy who like robs his neighbors, Friends and Neighbors or whatever it's called. It's on one of the channels. That's a great show. Like John Hamm would be stealing that thing in 30 seconds. Like, whoa, we got Jordan's jersey? One of the episodes, he stole like a Tom Seaver rookie card or something. It's like, dude, $100 million? Your house is, you know... That thing's not going to be around long. Anyway, there you go. All right. Boys, as always, tremendous work. Stu, it is almost 3 a.m. You've got to get some sleep. Peyton, as well. Happy Monday morning to everybody. Thanks for hanging out with us all weekend long, both Saturday and Sunday here on Sports Night. Have a wonderful evening. Have a wonderful week. Have a wonderful Monday. Thank you so much for hanging out. Great calls tonight. Great content. Really appreciate it. For Stu, for Peyton. I am John Lund. Have a wonderful morning from Sports Night on Westwood One Sports and, of course, the Westwood One Sports app. Happy Monday.
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1: Thanks for joining us. Happy Sunday night or Monday morning, depending on where you are in the globe. But John Lund with you. Johnny Ballgame is sick tonight, so filling in. I'm normally here on Saturday nights. Love being here on Sunday nights as well. 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We got a ton going on today. Stu is here producing the program. Peyton is running the program, and we're going to get into something that's weird that's going on, but I totally support it. We'll get out to the lines momentarily at 310-840-4910 on the Westwood One Sports talk and text line. All right, let me set something up before you go and freak out about this whole thing. It's going to make logical sense, but this is one of those things where people hear something and then they follow the sheep and they don't think for themselves for a second. So let me just give you something to think about. You don't have to agree with the host. I say that all the time, but let's think about something. All right. Cleveland Browns tight end DaQuan Wright, who played at Ole Miss last season, has entered the transfer portal. That's not all that strange, right? Except for the fact that he was in Browns camp. In fact, yesterday we've been talking about Deshaun Watson and Shedeur Sanders and the Browns, and they got blown out by the Bills 31-7. He was actually on the field during that game, and now he's going from Browns camp to the transfer portal. If no one picks him up in the NFL, because he's been waived by the Browns, if no one picks him up, he will then go to LSU and probably make more money than he would have made in the NFL. Huh? And so the initial reaction from most people has been, this is crazy. What are they doing? Oh, you can't do this. Oh, what's next, right? That's just the initial reaction. But let's look at this logically for just a second. When a player was ineligible, like if this was 3, 4, 5 years ago, well, wait a minute, he signed with an agent. Well, they already do that in college. Oh, he already took money. Well, they already do that in college. So the agent part, that doesn't hold water anymore. The money part, that's not a factor anymore. That's already done. Already got an agent, already has money. What else? The part about going back to LSU, well, let's think about this for a second. Remember all the hardship cases in the NBA for years and years? You declare for the draft, and if you don't get drafted or you're out of the league in a couple of years, then there's nowhere for you to go, right? You've been a basketball player your whole life, or you've been an NFL player your whole life, or whatever the case may be. In the minor leagues, they have a minor league system of baseball. They have one in basketball. They have one in hockey. There's a place to go to get better. Where's the place in the NFL to go to get better? There isn't one. Now, you could play in the UFL or something. I guess you could go up to Canada, but there is not a true minor league system. So why can't college be that? In other words, go to the NFL. If it doesn't work out in the NFL, you go back. You've already hired an agent. You've already gotten money. So those aren't factors anymore. You probably got more money in college than a lot of these kids get their first year in the NFL anyway. So let's just use logic for 1 second. Why can't college football just be the place where they get more seasoning? Even

0: if, I'd even go this far, even players who, like, I'll give Carson Beck as a perfect example. Like, he's going to sit on the bench for the majority of the year probably for the Cardinals. How's he going to get better? The worst thing that the NFL does, and the NFL almost does everything perfect. Think about it. During the season is amazing. There's only 17 games. Everyone counts. They go over to Europe and play games. They play on Wednesdays this year. We'll watch. Well, they play on Thursdays this year. We'll watch. Friday, Saturday, of course, Sunday. They play 6 days a week this year. They play 9 games in 7 countries. We'll watch everything. 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Offseason, on-season, the draft is great. 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Ding, ding, ding, ding, check, check, check. Everything is right. The worst thing they do is develop young talent, and specifically at the quarterback position. Where's the minor league system to get players who aren't ready better? There isn't one. So why wouldn't you use college football to do that? They're already getting money. They already have an agent, so there's nothing illegal going on here. So for all the people throwing their arms up, that Daquan Wright, the tight end for the Cleveland Browns, is now, if he doesn't get picked up by another NFL team, he's been cut by the Browns. He's entered the transfer portal, and he's going to go to LSU. And, of course, there's Lane Kiffin. So a lot of people are going to scream and yell because it's Lane Kiffin, and they think he's cheating. I get it. And there's other players who are going to do this as well. There's a linebacker at Tampa. His name is Jack Pyburn. He's going to go back to college football. There's a running back that was in Seattle's camp. He's going to go back to college football. I understand that, and people are going to scream, and they're going to yell, and it's not fair, and this, that, and the other. And you know what's going to happen? The really good teams are going to pick these guys up. They're going to save space. So let me play Dan Lanning of Oregon, and he's going to probably change his tune at some point because there's going to be a player that's in an NFL camp maybe next year who's going to say, hey, man, if I don't make, you know, Team X, I want to come back and play at Oregon. And he's going to open him, you know, he's going to welcome him with open arms because college football is professional football because the players are getting paid. It is a lot of money. They are hiring agents. There's no reason why a player shouldn't be able to go back to college and actually try to get better so that when these guys go out early, maybe they got bad advice, maybe they're in a situation where they want to make money for their family, whatever the case may be, and then they get cut, and they're sitting there going, I've dedicated my entire life to playing football. What do I do now? You know, not that any of these professions aren't great, but, you know, do you got to go, you know, do you go in the military? Are you a UPS driver? Are you a mailman? Are you executive? Are you, like, you've got to pivot your life completely. And a lot of these guys aren't prepared to do that. So why not give them a system? And I think first and foremost, I'd love if the NFL actually had a minor league system, but they don't. So what are you going to do? So before you scream and yell and everything else, this isn't fair. This is crazy. The college athletics has gone wild. This one, I don't think so. Like, a lot of the stuff, I would agree with you. It's the Wild West, and it's crazy, and it's nuts. But what's the problem with a guy going back to college football to say, I guess I'm not good enough? If they've got eligibility left, and Daquan Wright does have eligibility left. So if you've got eligibility, in other words, if you've made a decision, I'm going to go to the NFL early, and it doesn't work out for you, you're a later pick than you thought you were going to be, whatever the case may be, and you've got eligibility remaining, I don't see it where it would be a problem if you couldn't do that. Let's develop these players somehow. Go back. You made a bad decision in life. In life, lots of times you make a bad decision, you can go back in lots of walks of life and take a step backwards and go, oh, I shouldn't have done that. It wasn't ready. I can go back. In the NFL, they weren't allowing that before. If you've got eligibility, I think you should be able to go back. So give me your thoughts at 310-840-4910. Here is Dan Lanning from Oregon. He was asked the question about these players coming back to college after they've been in NFL training camps. Here's the head coach of Oregon said.
1: I think there's a lot of negatives that are involved around this. One, once you go to the NFL, to me, you're in the NFL. You don't get the opportunity to come back. Two, you know, most of us have built our rosters, and you have a limited roster limit now. So if you invited somebody back to your team, that means you're kicking somebody else off your team, right, to match your roster limits. I don't think that's fair to the players that worked all summer, all spring, and put themselves in position to be ready to work for a team, you know, to have somebody come back. But ultimately, you know, it used to be once you had an agent or once you went and did the combine or once you went to mini, I mean, all those things qualified as you are no longer an amateur. You're a professional now once you declared for the draft. So to let any of those players come back, you know, fair or unfair to them, it's unfair to the sport. And I think it's unfair to the players that are on current teams, you know, for those guys to be coming back.
0: I don't agree with anything that he just said there because he slipped up and said an agent. Kids already in college have an agent. You leave high school, you get an agent. Like I've talked about this before. I have a friend who's an agent. He was actually a baseball agent before all the NIL stuff came, and he's still a baseball agent, but he opened up a whole new wing of his agency, and it's just blown up, and it's all college kids. He signs kids right out of high school, so you've already got an agent. Dan Lanning is thinking old school. You already have an agent in college. You're already making money in college, so that doesn't work. And he says that the players who have worked all summer, that's not fair. What are you, five? I remember when my son said, that's not fair. He was about 5 years old. And he said to me, Daddy, that's not fair. And I jumped on him. Life's not fair. Like, that's just how it is. If a better player, let me get this right with Dan Lanning. Remember, college athletics is professional athletics now. Kids are getting paid a lot of money. Coaches, Dan Lanning's making $10 million. Don't tell me that this is amateur athletics. It's not. So it's competition at the highest level. He just said it's not fair to kids if a better player comes in and knocks a kid off a team. Really? Because you do that all the time in college athletics. A better player comes in, a kid gets knocked off the team. You see it all the time. Hey, you know what? You know what, little Jimmy? Yeah, you're not as good. You might want to go to a different school. That happens after every season in professional athletics, which is college athletics. Kids get moved off teams all the time. You're not good enough. We got another kid that's better. Freshmen come in, you're a senior, sorry, we don't have room for you. It happens all the time. In football, in basketball, in every sport, in track and field, all that stuff. You make these teams. I'm sorry, this isn't Little League anymore. Not everybody gets to play. You don't stick Jimmy in right field and he gets an inning. That's not how college athletics works anymore. So that doesn't hold any water, what Dan Lanning said. Let me get this straight. If a player, if a Daquan Wright, who was in an NFL training camp, told Dan Lanning that he was coming to Oregon, he wouldn't make room for him? He wouldn't kick a kid off the team? Of course he would. So that doesn't work. So he said agents, money he didn't mention, but a better player comes to your team. It's professional athletics. There's nothing he said there that makes sense to say. Basically, he said it's just not right. And everything's evolving in college athletics. And I'm not asking you to say, I understand the other side of it. If you say, look, this just doesn't seem right. But everything's evolving in college athletics. And I think there's a lot of wrong to it. But I don't think this is, because I think this is a player makes a decision, and he said, if you go to the combine, that was his other thing, was he said, well, if you go to the combine, what does that have to do with anything? You should be able to go and test where you are in this process, go to the combine, go to the draft, go to a camp, like see where you are in this whole process. And if you don't like where you are at some point, which is right now, if you're a really good player, and there's not going to be, I don't think there's going to be a ton of these guys. If you're a really good player and somebody will take you, of course. I mean, that's just how it's going to happen. So the money isn't a thing. An agent isn't a thing. Fitting a guy back on a roster isn't a thing because you're trying to get the best players on your roster. It's not, like I said, it's not Little League. You know, you're not kicking off a kid that's 12 years old that was playing in right field and he signed up and he paid his $120 and he gets to play in Little League. It doesn't work like that in college athletics. So I really don't see a problem with this. It's becoming this huge thing. Everybody on social media is talking about it all weekend long, that this Daquan Wright from the Browns just got released and he's in the transfer portal and LSU is going to sign him. And this is going to become part of football again. That's just what it is that we get desensitized to certain things and it becomes commonplace and then we forget about it. This is going to be one of those things where this is just another type of roster building. You recruit kids, kids transfer, kids go to the NFL and come back, kids are going to go to the NBA and come back. They're talking about that in college athletics. We had a whole season of that with guys coming back who had been in the G League. It's just going to be the way it is. And one of the things he said about going to the combine, why should that preclude you from coming back? Like you tested your wares. I'm not good enough yet. You know, I didn't get drafted where I wanted to get drafted. You can come back. I even think kids that could make a team could go back to a team and just so they could play, especially quarterbacks, because I don't know where quarterbacks are going to get better. Year in, year out, year in, year out. One of the things, you know, NFL changes rules all the time and they do all these different things. One of the things that the NFL has to put on the docket is how do we get especially quarterbacks better? Like, you got to develop everybody. I understand that. But there's a quarterback epidemic going on in the league. There's not enough to go around. There's not enough to, I mean, think about this. Arizona doesn't have one. Cleveland doesn't have one. The Jets, I mean, I know Geno Smith went 7-for-7, but please, the Jets don't have one. There's like four or five teams. Pittsburgh, after Aaron Rodgers, doesn't have one. You know, there's 6 or 7 teams, actually, maybe 8, 9 teams in the league that are like, I don't know what we're going to do long-term at the position. It's the only sport that has that, where, and like I said, the NFL does so many things right, but they don't develop quarterbacks. How do they do that? Because when they come out, then they sit behind and they play scout team and they never get actual reps. They get some in the preseason, but then that's it. And then these guys don't ever see a snap again. So how can, you know, Jarrell R. comes out of Penn State and plays for the Steelers. First game, great. Second game, not so good. Carson Beck gets hurt for the Cardinals after their first preseason game. He's not going to see any snaps. Unless the Cardinals are really, really bad, and then they want to see what they have in Carson Beck. Maybe they'll do something like that. But they've got two veterans ahead of him. How is he going to play? How is he going to get better? Any of these guys who aren't first-round picks or high picks, because what teams do is they invest in a first-round pick, so they're going to play that guy through the bumps, through the bruises, through the good, through the bad. They'll do that. But if you're a, you know, third, fourth, fifth, sixth, seventh-round pick free agent, they're not going to drop everything to hand you the reins to the organization. It's very rare that that would happen. There'd have to be a number of injuries, and then all of a sudden, you know, I mean, it happened with Brock Purdy with the 49ers, but most times, and he right away was good. If Brock Purdy had a couple of off games, he wouldn't be the quarterback of the 49ers. Now they might give you a game or two if you're a late-round pick. So that's a long way to say, how do you develop players in the league? And I think this could be one of the loopholes that could do it. I actually think it's a positive thing. Guy goes back, like this tight end from the Browns, goes back, goes to LSU, gets better, goes back in the draft. Why should you be tied to the fact that you made one decision in your life? It was to go out early. You weren't ready. You weren't good enough. And now you don't get to play football for the rest of your life. Again, if you have eligibility left. So I think people are looking at this totally the wrong way, because everything I've seen is like, oh, there we go. College football's gone to hell again. And I'm like, I don't see it that way. So give me your thoughts. 310-840-4910. 310-840-4910 on the Westwood One Sports Talk and Text Line. Let's get into some NFL. Coming up next, we'll hit some calls if we got some calls on the other side. And again, we talked some Deshaun Watson, got into a little baseball as well. So anything that is on your mind, hit us up at 310-4910, 310-840-4910. Take some calls coming up next, and then we'll get into a little baseball. We got some football. We got a recap week two in the preseason as well. So all that to come, hour number two, right here on Sports Tonight on Westwood One Sports and the Westwood One Sports app.
2: Where will the balance of power in the AFC lie? The Bills and Ravens have new coaches. Patrick Mahomes and Bo Nix are coming off injuries. The Patriots face a first-place schedule. The regular season kicks off in less than 3 weeks. We're ready. Are you? Westwood One Sports.
3: 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It appears by its own numbers, the U.S. government seems insolvent. 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
0: What's happening? Thanks for joining us. We appreciate you hanging out. Lots of things to talk about tonight. I just gave you my thoughts on players, NFL players going back to college. I have no issue with it. I explained it. Give me your thoughts. Some people disagree. Some people have hit me up at John Lund Radio. Please do the same. 310-844-4910 on the Westwood One Sports Talk and Text Line. We've talked about Deshaun Watson. He just doesn't get it. We got some injury issues as well. The big story earlier in the day, Ashton Jeanty, major injury. Nope, not a knee injury. A sprained ankle. They don't know how long he's going to be out, but that is good news, whether you're a Raiders fan or a fantasy football fan or anything else that is on your mind. 310-840-4910. We will do this, which we do on Saturday nights, and then I'll jump out to the lines, I promise. On Saturday nights, when I do the late night version here of Sports Night on Westwood One Sports, the Westwood One Sports app, we do a thing called We Should Be Talking About Blank. Like a game show host, we should be talking about blank. And so we do it on Saturday night, so we'll do it on Sundays as well. So the top of next hour, less than 40 minutes from now, and we're normally like this anyway, but we just do it so that we can clear the decks and get your thoughts, anything that is on your mind. We'll do that at the top of the hour. And again, we'll take your calls now, and anything that's on your mind is fine. But anything at the top of the hour, because you're probably driving around like I have done lots of times, and I'm listening to a sports talk show, or any talk show for that matter, and I think, why isn't he talking about this? Why isn't he talking about my team? So whether it's NFL, whether it's college football, which is coming up really fast, Major League Baseball races, NBA news, anything that is on your mind, Deshaun Watson, whatever, or completely off the board with something that is only on your mind, we'll do that at the top of the hour at 310-840-4910. We appreciate you hanging out with us on a Sunday night or Monday morning, depending on where you are. Ladies and gentlemen, boys and girls, we can always use more positivity in our lives. So let's welcome Mr. Positive. Mr. Positive, you're on Sports Night. Go right ahead, my friend.

0: To my warriors, take hold of that vision that comes from above, but temper your destiny with peace, truth, and love. Boom shakalaka. John Lund, it's good to hear your voice and the All-Star crew. I gotta ask you, my friend, when it comes to Deshaun Watson, the situation where he feels that people booed him when he got injured, what do you think is the cause? Where is the beginning of this? Is it the upper management's fault? Did they not handle this right? Or is it Deshaun Watson being a prima donna? Is it his injuries? What say you, my friend?
1: Great stuff, Mr. Positive. I said this last night. It's not upper management's fault. I understand where people would rip on Jimmy Haslam, but I could see where he was coming from because Cleveland was desperate. The worst quarterback situation in the history of the league. First rounders like Johnny Manziel and Brandon Weeden and Brady Quinn and Tim Couch, and we can go on and on and on. So I understood the thought process behind it. I understood also what happened off the field, and a lot of teams wouldn't have done this, but Cleveland was that desperate. I think where you said where he got booed when he got injured, I think it's where he said at the beginning of his press conference where he said to get the reaction from the booing, and he said it's not performance related. Everything is performance related, man. They would forget everything, what you did off the field, anything, being injured, if when you were on the field in the, 18, 19 games that he's played, that he actually played well, then the fans would forgive him. It's all about the way that he's played, and it's the frustration of the fans, and it's the frustration that he thought that somehow, after all these down cycles of bad quarterbacks, that he was going to be their savior, and then he just turned into another one of them, and then he turns on the fans? Oh, brother. Not good. Not good, Mr. Positive. Is he gone? He's done. All right. Mr. Positive usually doesn't ask questions. He just rolls and hangs up. Very nice. Very done. Very well done by Mr. Positive. That opens up your line at 310-840-4910 right here on Sportsnight. George has been waiting patiently in L.A. George, thank you so much for calling us. We appreciate it. You're on Sportsnight. Go right ahead.
2: Hey, Sean. I'm enjoying the conversation, and I'm very fortunate to be an L.A. Rams fan and have Mr. Stancroc as our owner, because you know who his wife is there at Walmart. But anyway, they have money, they have resources, they built SoFi. He paid $3.5 billion of his own money. That's the only reason why he got in. And I appreciate all that. And the Rams are, they're really looking good, brother.
1: They are, George. They are the favorites in Las Vegas. Aaron Donald is absolutely coming back. I don't think there's any question whatsoever. You add the best defensive player in Myles Garrett. You have the reigning MVP in Matthew Stafford. The only thing I could see holding back the Rams are injuries. And we know how the NFL works. It's not like the other sports. It's not if you're going to get injuries. It's when you're going to get injuries, to whom that those injuries, and for how long those injuries are. That's the only thing I could see knocking the Rams off. I got a ton of respect for Seattle, San Francisco, Philadelphia. I think the Lions are going to bounce back. I think there's a lot of teams in that division that could be really, really good. I think the AFC still is a notch below. I think there's four or five teams, though, in the NFC. They're going to be really, really tough. But if you just look at that team with Sean McVay, they're going to score points. Defensively, they shored up the corner position. They went out and got two corners from Kansas City that are pretty solid, especially Trent McDuffie. It's going to be tough. And they were right there. I mean, I'm holding my fingers ever so close together between Seattle and the Rams anyway. I mean, if that two-point conversion and all the craziness that happened in the ball that Charbonnet picked up, then the NFC Championship game is in L.A. and not Seattle. Sam Darnold played amazing in the NFC Championship game. So, you know, the Rams were the only ones who really solved Mike McDonald. I mean, even though the Seahawks won both of those late games in the season, the late one in the NFC Championship game, the Rams still scored a bunch of points, and it took Sam Darnold playing the way he did in the NFC Championship game. So, look, those are going to be great games. I think Donald comes back. It just comes down to, because this always happens in the NFL, and it happened today, it just comes down to injuries. Thanks for the call, George. I appreciate it. I'll put you up at 310-840-4910. Tyler, let's go a little south of L.A. Let's go down to San Diego, one of my favorite cities, everybody's favorite city. Tyler is up next. Tyler, you're on Sportsnight here on Western One Sports. Go right ahead, Tyler. Welcome.
3: Hi, John. Can you hear me?
1: Yeah, I can hear you fine. Thanks.
3: Hey, so, John, I'm originally from Ukiah, and for the national radio, I didn't realize that you were doing this, because I listened to you on KMBR for so long, And that it doesn't surprise me at all, because I enjoyed so much of my time listening to you up there. And so
1: I appreciate it.
3: Congrats to you. I just turned on 97.3 and heard you, and I had to call in. Because, first of all, Deshaun Watson saying that he regrets nothing is ridiculous. Like, that's a wild take. And then college, if you go back to college and you didn't get on an NFL team, make your money. So those are my two takes that I 100% agree with you. And then the third thing that I wanted to say is, you said your son went to Northgate. Went to the last competitive basketball game I ever played was in Northgate.
1: No way.
3: And it ended with 10 police officers coming onto the court. The game ended with 8 seconds because a Gatorade bottle got thrown across the court. It was one of the most hostile environments I've ever been in. It was shout out to the Northgate fans. They started with newspapers when we were getting announced. The whole the whiteout and newspapers not paying attention to us.
1: Right.
3: And then that was amazing. We laughed at that. And then there was a controversial travel call at the end. And then while we were arguing with the refs just let it go. And one of their sharpshooters hit a three and game over with 8 seconds left. And then it was not our crowd from Ukiah that threw the Gatorade bottle. There was a game that was played before us, and it was from the other corner, and it hit a girl in the face at Northgate High School. And then with 8 seconds left, they called the game because we were down by 4 at that point, and we got escorted out into a bus, and that was the last competitive basketball game I ever played. So the first time calling in ever into a radio station ever. And because you said your son went to Northgate, and I was like, oh my gosh, John Lund is on national radio. So I felt the need to call in. And just for the national audience, you need to understand that John Lund you are a legend in the Bay Area, and it's well deserved that you are now on the national stage.
1: Well, thank you, Tyler. I appreciate it, man. Check is in the mail. I'll make sure that I'll make sure I get that to you. Thank you so much, my friend. It sounds like I had no idea that the high school that my son went to was that absolutely crazy. That was Tyler in San Diego. Tyler, thank you, man. Call in again, 310-840-4910. Let's keep going through things. We've given you a lot of things to talk about tonight. Jump on the line here on Sportsnet on Westwood One Sports and Westwood One Sports app. John Lund with you. Will is producer. Stu is producing the program tonight. And Peyton is keeping things running. Let's go next out to, is it Will in Florida? Is he still on the line, guys? Will in Florida. Hi, Will. Welcome. Oh, he's gone. Let's go to JT in Atlanta. Hi, JT. Welcome. Go right ahead.
4: Hey, how you doing, man? Hope your night's going good.
1: Hey, man, what's going on?
4: Yeah,
1: you too.
4: Yeah, I was listening to your discussion about the collegiate players going to opting for the draft and then coming back.
1: Sure.
4: Would you, real quick, so is there some sort of stipulation for those players? Like, do they have to get all the way to training camp and then they can come back? Or is it from the draft, or how is that working? Mm-hmm.
1: Well, first of all, they have to have eligibility left. And if they don't have eligibility, I'm not advocating for them getting extra years or something like that. If they've got to have eligibility left. And then, I don't, as far as how long they go, I'm not sure what they're saying here, because there was a court ruling that just said they could go back. Now, if you start the season, all those kind of things, that's where I very much doubt that a team would take a guy back, say, in the middle of the season. I don't think that kind of thing would work.
4: Okay, I got you. All right. Well, I appreciate you for clearing that up. My thing is that I'm personally against it. And just because of I think it's kind of giving players a little bit of an easy way out. You know, I understand that these guys are working their entire lives to get to where they are at the collegiate level.
1: Uh-huh.
4: And once you get there, I'm sure they only have eyes for playing at the highest level, NFL, MLB, NBA, whatever it may be, of course. But just in my opinion, I think, you know, you have to understand what's coming with the territory, right? Not everybody's going to make it to the league. Not everybody's going to make it to, you know, the highest level possible, of course. But you have to take a chance on yourself. I definitely agree with that. But I just think, like, you know, once you are betting on yourself, I think that's it. I think it's, you know, I can understand a player coming in, you know, like, let's say you have like a five-star quarterback coming into UGA, but then you had a quarterback that went for the draft and then decided to come back. What are you going to do with that five-star recruit, you know? So that's just my take on it. I appreciate the call, man.
1: No, that's a good point. It's a really good point. Thanks, JT. Don't put up your line at 310-840-4910. Let me just reset what I said before. And they're doing it, you know, it's based on right now, and there's going to be more of these. Daquan Wright, who played at Ole Miss last season, and then, of course, with Lane Kiffin going to LSU, if he clears waivers, he was in camp with the Cleveland Browns. He was on the field, Friday night when they lost 31-7 to the Buffalo Bills. The Browns cut him. He goes into the portal. And then it looks like if he doesn't get picked up by another NFL team, which is highly unlikely, then he's going to go back and he's going to play for Lane Kiffin at LSU. He played for Kiffin at Ole Miss last year. What I'm simply saying is before everybody screams and yells and says that college football is screwed up again, he has eligibility remaining. And I played this for you a little bit earlier. Dan Lanning from Oregon, the head coach at Oregon, said, well, this isn't good because once you go to the combine, this isn't good because once you hire an agent. What I'm saying is that his reasoning for that, whether you're for or against that, it doesn't hold water anymore because they hire an agent right out of high school. So they've already got an agent. That's not illegal anymore. They're getting money. They used to not be able to get money. So the minute you take money, it used to be that you were then ineligible. Everybody's getting money now, or anybody who can get an NIL deal, which is anybody who's eligible and anybody who's playing in college, they can get that, especially at the college level. So if a kid's getting an NIL deal and he's already making money, if the kid's already hired an agent, then those were the two biggest things that made you ineligible. That's not relevant anymore. And then he's saying that once you go to the combine, well, who makes that decision? So if you go to the combine and you realize, look, this isn't for me, maybe you make the decision then. Okay, you want to keep going. You go into the NFL and you say, like this guy has, Daquan Wright, oh, I can't make it. I still have eligibility remaining. I'm saying that, look, there's no minor league system in the NFL. And the thing that the NFL does worse than anything is develop players who may not be ready. Your sixth and seventh round picks, especially quarterbacks. I think if you have eligibility remaining, what would be the harm in going back and making yourself better? You just went through the process. In baseball, you can do that. You can go back to the minor leagues. In hockey, you can do that. You can go back to the minor leagues. In the NBA, you can do that. You can go to the G League. You can make yourself better. So you've worked your whole life for this whole thing, for this thing, and you're a football player, and if you can't make it in the NFL, then you have nowhere else to go. Now, look, you can go to one of the lesser leagues. You could go to Canada. They used to have a league, which I thought was great, the European League, where you could actually go and get reps. One of two things has to happen. Either the NFL has to develop some sort of a minor league system so that they can develop these players, and I'm specifically looking at quarterbacks because they do a horrible job in developing quarterbacks, or you got to use college as that system. Again, I'm not for giving guys more eligibility. I mean, during the pandemic, guys were staying like 7-8 years in college. And yeah, should they be smarter? Like, there's a lot of guys, and I thought Ty Simpson was one of them. He's looked good in the preseason for the Rams. But, you know, there were teams offering Ty Simpson $7 and $8 million. He started 1 year in Alabama, and I'm thinking to myself, Ty Simpson needs to go back and play for a year. Like, if, you know, and Ty Simpson still has eligibility. And they've got a hotshot rookie. They've got a hotshot freshman that they're going to start at Alabama. So our last caller said that. He's a five-star. He was the number one quarterback in the country. And Alabama's going to start the kid now. If Ty Simpson got halfway through camp and went, hey, this isn't going to work. Like, I understand those things. But I think that there should be a place that somebody like Ty Simpson can develop his skills. Now, against Kansas City, I think he was 21 of 25 for 190. Looked really, really good. But during the season, he's going to run scout team. He's not going to run the Rams offense. You know, Bennett might be the backup quarterback. Where's a third-string quarterback like Ty Simpson going to develop? Because he's not going to get any snaps once the season starts. That's going to be Matthew Stafford. He might be running the scout team. That will be the reps that he gets. Because even if he's not the second quarterback, because the way it works in the week of practice is the number one quarterback gets about 90% of the snaps. The number two quarterback gets about 10% of the snaps. And if you have a third-string quarterback, they might run some scout team, depending on what the opposing quarterback style is more like, the second stringer, the third stringer. So you're not getting a whole lot of time. And so my question goes back to, how do you develop? And I'm saying that at every position, if you're not ready, I'm for it. I understand people who say, well, here's a reason why it shouldn't work. And I get it. And again, I tell you this all the time. The host is not always right. So you can give me thoughts. You can tell me, look, you're wrong, and here's why. It's totally cool. We won't get in some crazy fight. 310-840-4910. Let's continue that conversation. We can continue on the Deshaun Watson talk as well. Some people have jumped in on that. That's been a big story over the weekend. Baseball related, your NFL team, whatever you want to hit up, let's do it. I'll get to the calls coming up next. A bunch of people are waiting on the lines. I promise. I'll quit yapping. I'll get to you coming up next. 310-840-4910. Let's do it next on Sports Tonight on Westwood One Sports and the Westwood One Sports app.
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1: What's happening? Thanks for joining us. We're about 15 minutes from the top of the hour, but we've already got this rocking and rolling. We will officially say you take over the show at the top of the hour. We should be talking about blank at 310-840-4910. We got just about full banked lines right now, and I'm looking at everything from college football guys going back. People want to talk about their college football team. I see a Mariners start thing on there. People are calling from Canada, which I get to Canada quick. PCA is the MVP, which we got to last night. So we will get to everybody. Thanks for calling tonight. It is Sports Night with your old friend John Lund on Westwood One Sports and the Westwood One Sports app. Let's go to a familiar face just because he crushed it last night. And so when you crush it on the show, we go to you again. This is our good friend Israel in Atlanta. Israel, thanks for the call, man. You're on Westwood One Sports. The stage is yours. Go right ahead.
2: Hey, Mr. Lund, again, man. Your topic really got to me yesterday. And I
1: like
2: it all night. I went back and did some research, looked at some of my old paperwork, and I've come to this conclusion. There's two main reasons that we're doing this. The Age Discrimination Act of 1975 and the Right to Work Act of 1947, right? Now, legally, and you've been hitting on this so eloquently, okay, about how there is no minor leagues, right? And even the CFL and the European leagues, because they do not fall under the jurisdiction of United States laws, they can't count that, okay? And if a person applies their trade and the people who have that trade want them, they cannot, I believe, you know, there's specific terms like employers cannot block working adults, da-da-da-da-da. But the thing is, they can't stop you. To your point, as long as you have eligibility left, okay? And now what the NCAA does, they've been instructing colleges and universities, right, to break federal laws. But the Age Discrimination Act actually prohibits any college or university that receives federal funding, meaning financial aid, meaning FAFSA, meaning it can wreck your whole school. It can wreck the science department, the math department. It can wreck everything if you try to tell that brother, okay, that he can't come back. And it's really, I mean, some of the callers, they're so eloquent in their point, but it's not about that. If you have the right to do something, then being that this is a free country, I must. Okay, it's in the Bill of Rights, okay, it's in the Declaration of Independence. I must be okay with you doing it. And we had a gentleman with the Morehouse with us, Larry Lewis, and he went, he didn't get drafted. Harold Ellis got drafted, actually, yeah. He got drafted by the Denver Nuggets, and Larry Lewis, he went to camp, just like this brother did not get signed by a team. He came back and finished Morehouse. Now, even though he had used up his 4 years, they still gave him a fifth year. He was on my intramural team, the team that won the championship, which really wasn't fair. But, they couldn't tell him he couldn't. Now, and I told you about my friend last night, who unfortunately, you know, got shot wrong place, wrong time. But he was, oh my God, darn near 30 by the time he graduated. And he came back and played ball. And just because maybe it takes you a couple years, like I have a friend, Rodney Adams, he graduated with the Navy for 4 years. After his four-year span was up, then he came to Morehouse. He is still eligible for everything. He played football at Theral. Guess what? He played football at Morehouse. Come on. It's not about your age. And as far as the agent thing goes, my brother, you hit it on the head. If you have had an agent since you're 17 years old, okay, you can't now tell someone at 22. And we have a thing in math, right? If A equals B and B equals C to A equals C, well, then, that's it. That's the end of it. It's the end of the argument, okay? And I just believe you hitting on it so eloquently. And the problem is the NCAA should not be the one. It's like a fireman who starts fires, and then we want to call him a hero because he puts it out. Come on.
1: Well done again, man. You outdo yourself every single night, Israel. Thank you, my friend. That was very, very well done. Very, very well done. He went to the legal side of things, man. Look at that, man. That opens you up at 310-840-4910. That is our friend Israel in Atlanta. I want to try to get to as many as we can. At the top of the hour, I'll just cruise through these as well. So I appreciate your patience. I think Deb is up next in Oklahoma. Deb, thanks for calling. You're on Westwood One Sports. Thanks for being patient. Go right ahead.
3: Absolutely. Hey, so here's my thought. I want you to flip it and put it into a work aspect. So your supervisor is saying, hey, I'm going to take some time. I'm going to leave the job. I'm going to go and I'm just going to say some big major company and I'll flip the letters NPSE, you know, and I'm going to go work for them. And all of a sudden he's there and they're like, hey, we're going to go ahead and promote you and let you be the big top dog. And so while he's gone, you've taken his place. And so then all of a sudden they say, hey, we don't need you anymore. And you can actually, you know, he says, or whatever, however it works with the college kids. He decides to come back to where he was. And now they want to say, hey, we're going to kick you back and put him back in your place. How do you feel about that? I know you're talking about how life is not fair, but you got to consider it. Life is not fair for everybody. So, I mean,
1: I see what you're saying. And I think that what you're saying makes a heck of a lot of sense. The only thing I would say to it, and I love that you called and I love that you disagree and I love that you just made a great point, is that I say this all the time. Sports and life are hard to sometimes make sense of. Like, life and sports doesn't always make a whole lot of sense, if that makes any sense, what I just said. But I understand what you're saying. But what I mean by it is, it doesn't mean that you're kicking off. Let's say what you're just saying here is that the quarterback, okay, you're in Oklahoma. John Mateer is the quarterback at Oklahoma. And just for the heck of it, just for the sake of our conversation, Fernando Mendoza, he's not going to go back. But let's just say Fernando Mendoza says, you know what, I'm just not ready for this. I am going to go back. It wouldn't happen, but let's just do that. And he goes to Oklahoma and John Mateer is going, hey, man, wait a minute. I just got screwed here. This is my final year. I should be starting somewhere. And then you start this domino effect of Mateer comes somewhere and then et cetera, et cetera, et cetera. I understand what that is. But what I'm saying is that because this is now not amateur sports and everybody's being paid, this would be a ridiculous thought of mine, which many of mine are, but it would be a ridiculous thought of mine if I said this years ago. But what Dan Lanning of Oregon was saying is, well, if they hire an agent, that's already done. If they take money, that's already done. If they, you know, the regular life scenario that you just laid out, 100% right. But in sports, a lot of times, it is about the competition. It isn't always about being fair. And all I'm saying is, and maybe this doesn't hold any water, and maybe you're right and I'm wrong, but when a kid makes a decision to say, I'm going to go to the professional ranks, and this is where I mean that sports doesn't always make sense. There's a lot of sales jobs out there. There's a lot of CEO jobs out there. There's not a lot of football jobs out there. So if a kid goes out and he's not smart and he doesn't listen to the NFL, which gives you if you're going to go out, they'll tell you, like, if you have eligibility remaining, this is what round we think you're going in. We think you're going to go in the seventh round. We think you're going to be a free agent. The kid says, nope, he doesn't take the advisement. Now, a lot of people would say, hey, you're a grown adult. You've got to live with those consequences. And I get it. But if you've done that your whole entire life, my thought is that there's got to be a way that you can get better. In the real world, there's a way that if you aren't ready to be the CEO, if you're not ready to be the top dog, if you're not ready to be, you know, whatever, the director of sales or the VP of sales, or you can go and you can get other training, other places, and then reapply for that job at some point in your career. In the NFL, it doesn't work that way. So a kid, and again, I'm going to use this Dequan Wright because he's the guy who goes to the Browns, played at Ole Miss last year, doesn't make the team, goes back, gets in the transfer portal, and goes to play for his old coach Lane Kiffin at LSU. I get it. The starting tight end at LSU is going, what the hell, bro? Like, I made a decision to come here. I thought I was going to be up next. Well, that's the part where competition always happens, and that's what athletes are used to. But what I'm saying is that kid who doesn't have anywhere else to go, it's different than baseball, it's different than basketball, it's different than hockey. They have minor league systems where a kid can go and he can get better. A kid in the NFL doesn't. That's all I'm saying. And I think this is going to continue to happen. Here's the other part that I haven't even brought up yet, which is it is the Wild West and there are no rules. And what's going to happen is a guy like Dan Lanning, and I keep using him as the sample size here because he's the one who said it, like, this isn't fair. Well, when he gets a player back from the NFL, it'll all of a sudden be fair for him. Or if, you know, whatever, whoever the coach, Lincoln Riley at USC or Caleb DeBoer at Alabama or Kirby Smart at Georgia or whomever, all these guys are going to say, this isn't fair until they get one. Like, Lane Kiffin ain't saying it's not fair because he's getting a tight end back that's probably going to be an NFL guy but didn't quite make it. So, look, maybe I'm crazy and you think that this just can't happen. I'll tell you this, it's not going to go back the other way because this is just another way that teams are going to build their team. They're going to get NFL guys are going to come back, and guess where they're going to go? They're going to go to Alabama and Georgia and Oregon and Texas Tech and all these. That's where they're going to go because they want to get better and they want to go back into the league. You brought up a great point. Don't get me wrong. You just brought up a great point. I'm just saying sometimes sports and regular life, they don't exactly match up a lot of times. That's all. All right, hit me up at 310-840-4910. There's a bunch of people on the line. I will be better at zipping through the calls and getting to everybody because I know you've been patient and waiting on the line, and there are a number of different things that you want to talk about. So it is the time of the show where you can talk about whatever you want. You take over the show. 310-840-4910. We'll do it at the top of the hour right here on Westwood One Sports.
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2: 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When I'm here on Sundays, we do this as well. It's called We Should Be Talking About Blank. I need to do it in talk show host voice. We should be talking about blank. So you take this anywhere you want. We've talked about Deshaun Watson. That's hit a nerve tonight. We've talked about college players going back or pro players going back to college. I am pro that. You can disagree with me on that as well. Or anything else that is on your mind. Your NFL team. College football is coming. What do you think of your college team? We can get into baseball. We're about 30 games remaining. Not quite down the stretch they come, but we're getting there. So you want to get into any of those things or go completely off the board, hit us up at 310-840-4910. All right, I've made the people wait long enough. Let's make sure that we get out to the people. Let's start out with Jim, who's in Seattle. Jim, I'm sorry about your Mariners today. They got beat by the Cubs 19-3, but they did take 2 out of 3, so that's not so bad. Jim, welcome. Go right ahead.
3: Yeah, two baseball questions. Number one, should baseball have a mercy rule so we don't have these 19-2 and 22-0 losses?
2: Yeah, that's a good question, man. Yeah, that Mariners, they've gotten crushed last week. I didn't think about that. Yeah, 22-0 by the Brewers over the Mariners, and that was when Julio Rodriguez threw the two-out ball into the stands. And then today, like you said, 19-2, the Cubs, I think it was, 9 runs in the 8th inning, I think it was, and they beat the Mariners 19-2. So, yeah, in 2 games this week, I'm not a math guy, but what is that, 41-2? That's not good.
3: It was the same. That's not good. Same starting pitcher both games, Bryce Miller. Same pitcher. So they said it's a Major League Baseball record for most losses by one pitcher.
2: I forgot about that. That's right. Oh my goodness! It's been a year of Mariners fan. That's a rough week. Even if you took 2 of 3 from the Cubs, you got beat 41-2 in 2 games. I mean, that's rough, man. How are you hanging in there? You good? You all right?
3: Yeah. And last question for you.
2: Sure.
3: 2 days ago, Pete Alonso, where they did not have enough technology available to tell the difference between foul ball and home run on the foul pole. Do they need to do more technology? They use ABS.
2: Yeah. Yeah, that was pretty much, thanks for the call, Jim. I appreciate it. That opens up at 310-840-4910 on the Westwood One Sports Talk and text line. We should be talking about blank. You tell us. I agree with you. That looked like that Pete Alonso was a home run. I thought you were going to talk about him smoking a cigar in the dugout today. I thought that was pretty cool. But that looked like a home run. Kevin is in Ontario. Hi, Kevin. Thanks for waiting. Welcome. Go right ahead.
4: Hey, how you doing, John?
2: Hey, Kevin. I'm doing great. How are you?
4: Good. So my son's getting married next weekend, and he had a bunch of the crew over that's going to help him out, you know, grooms and things. And I was telling him about my younger years and what happened when my dad died when I was 10. And I used to hang out in Niagara Falls, Ontario, Canada, at the Memorial Arena where the Niagara Falls Flyers played. They were an OHA hockey team, and they put out some really good players like Derek Sanderson and players like that. But to get into the arena, I used to hang out in front of the arena so I could get in free when I was a very young guy, 11 years old. And when the Oshawa Generals came in, they were another OHA junior team. Bobby Orr played for them. And I used to ask Bobby if I could carry his hockey bag into the arena so I could get in free. And I started doing that. So every time Oshawa would come to Niagara Falls, I would wait for Bobby, and he got to like me. And so

0: he would always let me carry his hockey bag into the arena, and I actually got a couple of his hockey sticks that I still have here in the house downstairs in my rec room above the bar.
1: What an awesome story. So how did you befriend him? You just walked up and said, hey, I'll carry your bag, and he's like, here you go?
0: Yep. The bus would pull up in front of the arena, and the bus driver would get out, and he would lift these compartments right on the bottom of the bus, and they'd start taking out the players' bags. And back then, the players didn't get treated like they do now, and they had to carry their own bags in. So they were happy. But I was also what they called a rink rat. So I would go in and shovel the ice. Now, this was before, I'm in my mid-70s. So this was before the Zamboni machine. So before the game would start, I would fill up these big drums full of hot, hot water. And then we'd flick one pipe down on one side and one pipe down on the other, and those pipes had holes in them, and they had chamois on top, and that's how we flooded the ice.
1: That's unbelievable. Wow. Yeah. No Zambonis. You were using hot water and shovels.
0: Yep, that's how we did it.
1: That's
0: we
1: crazy.
0: Had a broom around the sides, and we had a bunch of young kids, and we'd shovel it, and the older guys would flood the ice. They would take the big tubs of containers of hot water because they knew what they were doing. And then during the week, they would flood the ice with a garden hose because they would have to get it, you know, perfect. But, you wouldn't believe the hockey players that I got to know back then before they became NHL stars. It was kind of, you know, I guess it's interesting to all my son's friends because they were saying, man, we had your show on in the background while we were talking. And they said, you should call this John guy and tell him some of these stories. So I said, you think he'd like to hear him? Oh, yeah, man. You hear some
1: That's
0: of
1: awesome.
0: The stories that are
1: Absolutely.
0: On there. He'd love it.
1: That's awesome, man. Hey, thank you for making the show better tonight, and good luck to your son, Kevin. It was great to talk to you. Thank you so much for sharing. We appreciate it. That opens you up at 310-840-4910, 310-840-4910. Thanks to Kevin from Ontario. Let's stay in Ontario because it was so good. Tony is in Ontario. We must be booming through Ontario tonight. Tony, you are on Sportsnet here on Western One Sports. Go right ahead.
2: So I'm calling you. Originally, I was in Cornwall, Ontario, which is about an hour west of Montreal. Now I'm in Lancaster, Ontario, which is, you know, right around the corner, 20 minutes away.
1: Nice.
2: So just to follow up on that call, there's an interesting story because Derek Sanderson is my favorite hockey player. Derek Sanderson and Joe Namath opened a bar called Bachelors 3, and they were the kick-ass team of Playboys in the 1970s, 69, 70. But the story about Derek Sanderson, who played for Niagara, who was my favorite player, number 16, this guy today would be a multi-million dollar hockey player. 6'2", could skate like the wind, could pass, could fight like nobody could fight. And he played he played with Esposito and Cheevers, and they won the Stanley Cup back in 71. This guy Sanderson's dad, Mr. Sanderson, it deserves a medal. He said to Derek, he said, you're a year younger and you're in the All-Star game. The OHL has an All-Star game and every scout in the NHL is going to be there tonight in Niagara Falls. But they're only going to be watching one player. That's Bobby Orr. Bobby Orr was a year older than Derek. And he says, you know what? He says to his son, the only other guy they're going to notice that night is the guy that fights Bobby Orr. So Derek Sanderson followed instructions, went out and started a fight with Bobby Orr in the middle of the ice. And this is the funniest stat of all. Bobby Orr gets drafted by the Boston Bruins, wins the Rookie of the Year. The next year, Boston Bruins draft Derek Sanderson, my great hockey player, and he wins Rookie of the Year. It's only happened once

0: in the history of the NHL. Both these guys were young hockey players, and the point of this whole story is about what you were talking about, this young quarterback who went to the NFL camp and maybe was good, but not good enough. And like you said, yeah, there's no B League, G League, there's no minor league hockey, there's no major junior, there's no American League like they have in the NHL, there's no KHL League where you can go and play in Europe, and there's like 15 leagues in Europe and in Russia. But I agree with that, what you just said. That player has a constitutional right to earn a living. And Shador Sanders made approximately $6 million in Colorado when he played in his last season, more than his dad.
1: Right.
0: On PI, yeah. What is it, PIL or whatever you call it? So
1: NIL,
0: you know what?
1: Yeah.
0: He's not losing any money, but he's gaining experience. And to the caller, Deb, that said, you know, I feel bad for the guy that this quarterback who's a great star is going to displace. Guess what? In sports, like in life, we live in a capitalist society, and it's survival of the fittest. The best player plays, because if we started playing players in the NHL or Major League Baseball on the basis of sympathy or, sorry, he was there first, you could be Johnny come lately, and if you're Johnny Bench, you're going to play. If you're a great hockey player like Henri Richard and won 11 Stanley Cups, you're going to play. And that's the way sports is. If you're going to be a great announcer out of California, someone's going to notice you. You're going to go national. That's the way it works in life, you know. And out here in Canada, the Americans that are listening, think about what Canadians are like. We have a winter where it's in Ontario, northern Ontario, minus 30, sometimes even 40, minus 40. Back when we were a frontier country like yours, a bunch of Canadian guys, you know what? Why don't we play at minus 40 outdoors? We'll freeze a rink, we'll shovel a lake, and then we'll put two wooden nets down, and we'll get some kind of hard object, and we'll start firing at each other with no pads, and we'll put a goalie in the net with no mask. This is what this is what Canadians are like. Like, we are the guys with no teeth, the Icemen from the north. We are tough people, and you know, you'll appreciate us when we come down and play that hockey game that the Americans love so much. And by the way, America is getting really good at the hockey and really great. And kudos to you guys winning the Olympics this year. And as I said once before to one of your colleagues, you know, glad that the Americans won. Maybe not so glad if another country wins. We are brother countries. So, you know, the game of hockey produced some great, great athletes out of Canada that you guys adopted and loved and treated us like cousins lost. So, you know, our country loves your country, and hopefully you guys love us. And we'll keep sending you some great hockey players with no teeth.
1: Thanks, Tony. Appreciate the call. Open Jump at 310-840-9410. Can I ask you guys a question? Like, we just took two calls from Canada. Like, those calls went everywhere. Like, especially Tony. Like, that thing went everywhere. We were talking about guys going back to college, players with no teeth, went back to the Winter Olympics, all that kind of stuff. I remember I was on the night that the U.S. beat Canada in hockey, and I was trying to, like, beat the drum to make, you know, the Canadians mad. Like, oh, my God, we're stealing your sport. You haven't won the Stanley Cup since 93. And, you know, and they were just calling up, and they were like, hey, you beat us, eh? Like, just, hey, you know, well done. Like, in America, we just scream and we yell and we make excuses and we blame the refs or we blame the coach or we blame a player. Like, that night, they all called, and they were just like, yeah, you guys beat us, man. It's, you know, and it's like their national sport, like you said. Like, we wouldn't do that. We wouldn't go through all that. It's minus 40. What are you kidding me? We're staying inside. You insane? You know, he's talking about no teeth. And anyway, that was all over the place. Am I the only one who thought that? That was crazy.
2: He covered anyway, like 10 things in 2 minutes. We should get him to start teasing our segments.
1: That was unbelievable. He was crazy. Both those guys. Great story. Great stories by Kevin and great stories by Tony. Well done by Ontario. That was back-to-back calls from Ontario. We must boom into Ontario or something like that. All right, here's what we'll do. We'll keep them coming. We should be talking about blank at should we finish our – yeah, I guess we could do this. Let's just stay in Canada. Let's make it three in a row to Canada. I always say this. our neighbors to the north get they don't get nearly enough credit. They've been absolutely awesome every time they call. So let's do one more before we take the break. Let's go to Steve up in Canada. Hi, Steve. Welcome. You have a lot to live up to,
3: hey,
1: my friend.
3: John. Hey, Steve. I know, man. I'm booming from Ontario, too, so.
1: nice.
3: You know, I'm totally on board with having, you know, some kind of minor league for the NFL, you know, like if you want to play and somebody takes your spot that's better than you, you need to have that motivation and somewhere to go to get better. Cause like, if you want to be that top guy, you gotta train and you gotta get better.
1: Yep.
3: Right. And if you got the motivation, you're going to get better and you're going to beat that guy out, you know, eventually, you know, but they don't have that, like they have in hockey and all that.
1: Right.
3: Anyway, I'm totally on board with that. I'm just curious from your standpoint,
1: sure.
3: With expansion teams going, like mm-hmm. if whether it be NFL, MLB, anything like that, if Canada were to get another pro team, what do you think it would be from? Like, do you think it would be NFL? Do you think it would be MLB? I know we used to have the Expos and, you know, then, like, with Toronto having an NFL team, I don't know, that would be hard because it's so close to Buffalo. Might take some revenue from them. Like, mm-hmm. where do you think it would? Where do you think it would go?
1: That's a great question. Like, I think if they were going to expand, because the NFL wants world domination, but I don't. Clearly, they don't have interest in Canada, or else they think they would have already done that by now. I think Montreal should get a team back, their baseball team. I understand, you know, what happened with all those kind of things, but man, I mean, you know this better than I do. I mean, when it was Andre Dawson and Steve Rogers and even Randy Johnson was up there and Gary Carter and Warren Cromartie and Ellis Valentine. I mean, you can just go on and on. I mean, those teams were really good. Tim Raines. I mean, those were really good teams, and I just feel bad. You could probably answer the question better just because, you know, they took the Vancouver Grizzlies away in the NBA. I don't know why the NBA hasn't thought about that. You know, I know that Seattle and Las Vegas are going to be the next two in the NBA. I don't know. Again, you could answer this better than I can. But again, Toronto has, you know, good attendance. They like the NBA up there. So, you know, I always think that because they're talking hockey again and they're talking about Arizona having another opportunity or possibly Houston or Austin. And I get why they're doing those kind of things because they're trying to expand the footprint of hockey into places that aren't normally hockey. I would think you could probably do better if you had a team up in Canada. Like, it's a great question. Yeah. What would you say? Let me ask you. You're up in Canada. What would you say?
3: You know, like, I feel like we should already have another NHL team. I'm not a big fan of Gary Bettman. You know, like, when they put the team in Las Vegas, I kind of just stopped watching hockey for a bit just because I was so, like, sick of it. I'm like, man, this is our game. Like, why don't we have another team here? Like you said, we had the Grizzlies in Vancouver. Like, I definitely think they could support an MLB team. I know you just got touched on that, you know, Seattle's pretty close there. So, you know, you get some fan base from Vancouver going down to those games. I will go to Buffalo to see a hockey game or even like Detroit. Like, I can go there cheaper than it is to go to Toronto and see a hockey game, right? If I go to a Sabres game, like it's, I think that we could definitely support any kind of team. Where it would be, that's kind of hard to say, and what sport it would be, that's also hard to say. Like, you know, where do you like? What are your thoughts on that? Like, if you had to guess.
1: I mean, I think they could support it. Like you said, NHL makes the most sense. I think they could support baseball up in Montreal. Of the teams of the cities that I've heard of, I've lived in Salt Lake City. I've lived in Portland. I don't think those are baseball cities. I think that Nashville would be a great baseball city. But I think of all the cities, probably Montreal. And then, like you said, NHL. I got to jump, but thanks, Steve. All great calls from Canada tonight. I salute our Canadian friends. Wonderful calls, one after the other. That opens us up at 310-840-4910. We should be talking about blank. Anything is on the board. Let's continue it next. We got a bunch of callers on the line. 310-840-4910. We'll do one more segment of this, then we'll reset all the headlines. So get in now or forever hold your peace. We should be talking about blank. We'll continue it next on Sports Tonight on Westwood Run Sports and the Westwood Run Sports app.
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2: 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Johnny Ballgame, a little under the weather, so I am pitch hitting for him tonight. I am usually here on Saturday night, so if that is not a regular stop for you on Saturday nights, please make that one as well, as we are here from Eastern Time. We are here from 11 p.m. to 3 a.m., where they put the real talent, of course, on Saturday nights and now Sunday nights as well. We will give you the headlines of the night coming up in about 15 minutes, but let's get through the rest of the call. You have earned another segment in taking over the program. We should be talking about blank at 310-840-4910. Many topics to discuss. We've talked a lot about Deshaun Watson, NFL players going back to college, which I am pro. I know a lot of people are like, ooh. We've got into lots of different conversations. You can talk about your NFL team, your college team, whatever the case may be. We've gotten hockey calls from Ontario, Canada. Apparently, we are very, very, very popular in Ontario, which is nice. 310-840-4910. Any thoughts on your mind? We'd love to hear your thoughts. So again, hit us up on the late night version of Sports Night right here on Westwood One Sports. Oh, yes. If he's on the line, we got to get to him. It is our good friend that we always talk to on Saturday, but we love talking to on Sunday, but I guess already it's Monday. Stay with me, people. It is our friend, Mr. Realistic. Mr. Realistic, welcome. You go right ahead.
3: Yes. Hate to say anything about people being out sick, but I appreciate you taking over, and I get to know you twice in the same week. This is good.
2: yes, yeah, it's good.
3: You mentioned the guy from Canada. My family came from Canada, but they developed standards, so they had to move. So he mentioned that someone in his family got married. I wanted to send him my condolences. Yeah, and he mentioned about hockey sticks, collecting all these. Did he have permission for that? Like my father said, though, everything's free if you run fast enough. So where I wanted to bring the conversation is to names of, sports figures, like people like LaMelo Ball's family. They shouldn't name their kids Harry or Claude. That would be bad. My mother has a horrible name. In French, it's pronounced Hortense, but in English, it's Hortense. Horrible name. One day I'm in the grocery store with her, and a couple guys that went to college with her, one pointed to her and said to the other, "Oh, is that Hortense?" And the other guy says, "No, she looks pretty relaxed to me. Thank you. Bye now."
2: That's why we take him. Gives us 4, 5, 6 one-liners, boom, boom, boom, boom, boom, and then he's vapor. That is Mr. Realistic. 310-840-4910 opens up your line. Stu, you've heard Mr. Realistic many times, right, Stu?
4: Many times, absolutely.
2: Yeah. It's very nice. Yeah. He just hits a few one-liners, hits us with a few one-liners, and he's gone. Very well done by Mr. Realistic. Let's go to Brooklyn. That's where John is. Hi, John. Welcome.
5: Yeah, Brooklyn, I've got Ken in Hamilton, Ontario. We played hockey on roller skates in the time of Maurice Richard. I've been to Bachelor's 3, and those two Canadian calls are the best radio I've heard in a long time. And thank you.
2: Thank you, John from Brooklyn. Very nice. Yeah, we've gotten inundated with hockey calls tonight. John from Brooklyn called up just to say thank you for the two calls from Kent. No, actually three. We had three in a row from Ontario. Like I said, we must have a booming signal going into Ontario. I meant to ask one of those callers what station they were listening on there, because I don't think ever in the history of Westwood One Sports we had three calls from the same city, one after the other after the other. I mean, I try to super serve our friends in Canada, but I don't think we've ever had that done before. Let's go to Tyler in Chicago. Hi, Tyler. Welcome to Westwood One Sports. Go right ahead, Tyler. Thanks for waiting.
6: Hi. Yeah, I just want to talk a little bit about Chicago sports teams and, where we're going with it. We can start with
2: sure.
6: The Bears, Caleb Williams on the Madden cover, and Iceman, even though they wouldn't officially you know, he

0: tried to get it like to where like he can make money off of it, but they denied that.
1: Yeah, George Gervin had it, and so yeah, they got in a fight with George Gervin over it from the Spur. Yeah, the old Spur.
0: But whatever. I like the one better anyway. But I'm just looking. I'm looking for Mr. Simple, like simple passes. He can get that percentage up. You know, the Superman stuff is just unreal, stuff nobody else can do. And if he can make the simple stuff, and then with Ben Johnson's play calling, man, it could be really scary. And then moving on to the Bulls, it's been just really hard watching the Bulls for a long time. But, man, I was so glad they got Caleb Wilson in the first, it's summer league, but it doesn't really matter. But the first summer league game, the only knock on him was three pointers that he didn't shoot hardly any in college. And he puts up like 8 or 9 three pointers and misses only like 2 or 3 of them. And in that first game. And so, you know, the Bulls with him and Montas, which is Ellis, and you know, that group, you know, that's coming up. And then the Blackhawks, you know, I love talking hockey because I played semi-pro hockey into my mid-20s and then didn't have enough money to support a family doing it. But, you know, had a lot of fun and like listening to these hockey calls because, you know, in Chicago, man, Patrick Kane is now back with the Blackhawks, Connor Bedard. And I think Kane's game transitions really well with age. You know, I think Kane can play well into his, you know, mid-40s. Just because of the type of game he plays and how, you know, he keeps his body pretty healthy. You know, he's not going to go into the corners and do that, but that's because he's Patrick Kane. He doesn't have to. Go to the Cubs a little bit. I'm a White Sox guy, but PCA is my favorite player. And I just think, like people don't watch Cubs games, like, pretty regularly. Like, you see him make plays in center field that are just unbelievable, that you never see. And I just see it every day. Well, I watch 162 of both White Sox and Cubs, it's just nonstop. So I think, you know, you add PCA in the field, you add the electricity that he brings, you know, you add a way that nobody thought he was going to be a home run hitter, and he just, boom, this year and last year pulls that out. Yeah, I'm just really excited for Chicago sports. So thank you for giving me
1: great stuff, Tyler.
0: And, yeah, thanks.
1: Appreciate it, man. Yeah, I think PCA is the MVP right now. Shohei might get back onto the mound, and he might make it interesting, but Pete Crow Armstrong hit another one in a 19-2 win for the Cubs today. I think he's absolutely the MVP right now in the National League. By the way, I wonder if he has a relationship, because if you're watching all the White Sox games and all the Cubs games, your significant other's like, yo, we're going to hang out? You're like, no, got the Cubs. We're going to hang out? No, I got the White Sox. I'm in this business. I've been in this business for 30 years, and I don't think my wife would be down with it. Like, I can watch one or the other. I can sit on Saturdays and tell her, look, I got to watch all these college games. I can get there on Sunday and go, I got to watch all these NFL games. But, like, if I watched all the baseball games, too, like, if I was in a two baseball team city and watched all the games, like, that's, you know, you're talking 6 days a week. She's going, hey, you want to hang out? You're like, no, I got White Sox. Want to hang out now? No, I got Cubs. That'd probably be a problem. That'd probably be a divorce. Just saying. But maybe Tyler's just got it dialed in, and I don't. All right, let's do one more, and then we're going to reset the big headlines at about 40 minutes past the hour. Drew's been hanging out and waiting in Detroit. Hi, Drew. Welcome. Go right ahead.
2: Yeah, I was calling because of the gentleman that had the story about Bobby Orr.
1: Yeah, sure.
2: With the hockey sticks?
1: Yeah, go ahead.
2: I was Gordie Howe's paper boy growing up. Been in this house, known him my whole life until he passed away. And
1: that's awesome.
2: We grew up in Philadelphia, and my dad played against Wilt Chamberlain in high school.
1: No way. Now, wait a minute. You were Gordie Howe's paperboy and became friends. And what was the relationship with? Tell me the relationship with Wilt Chamberlain.
2: Four of our nine kids, we were born in Philadelphia. My dad went to Lower Marion, where Kobe went.
1: Right, and where Kobe went, yeah.
2: Other public school they played was Overbrook High, where Wilt Chamberlain went.
1: Right.
2: My dad played against Chamberlain in high school. And I knew Gordy, go in his house, everything. See him.
1: That's awesome.
2: Gordy knew his wife. Yeah.
1: What are the chances of that?
2: Gordy Howe bridge to Canada.
1: Yeah.
2: Just going up. As,
1: what did your dad say about playing against Wilt Chamberlain?
2: He said they knew they were in trouble when the other team was coming out. Everybody kind of knew him, but he had to duck his head to go through the doorway.
1: That had to be unbelievable.
2: The basketball player he was a better track athlete.
1: Is that right? That's amazing.
2: Hurdles, he did, like my dad said, he did three or four different events, and then he also was a legendary volleyball player.
1: So, yeah, I knew that part of it. That's awesome, man. Hey, thanks for sharing. We got to jump, but thanks for sharing both those stories. That's awesome. He was Gordie Howe's paperboy, and his dad played against Wilt Chamberlain. That's amazing. Neither of those things, by the way, whether he was a great track athlete, volleyball player, or NBA player, none of those things even touched to what he did in the bedroom. That's where he was actually legendary, very legendary. I'm sorry. Probably should have left that part out. Should have been much more mature and not so sophomoric about that. Great calls tonight, though. Thanks, Drew. That was Drew in Detroit. Tyler was up before that. John, Mr. Realistic. We had tons of great calls tonight. Absolutely great. Israel was great as always. Mr. Positive, Mr. Realistic. Great stuff by everybody. Congratulations to you, as you always did. You outdid yourselves. 35 minutes, you took over the show. You gave my voice a rest so I wasn't going blah, blah, blah, blah, blah, blah, blah. And you took over the show magnificently like you always do. That was the latest version of We Should Be Talking About Blank. Great stuff. All right, let's reset everything. The big stories of the day. The Phillies come back and win their ninth in a row. Not bad news. Everyone was freaking out about Ashton Jeanty, but I've got good news for Raiders fans or fantasy football fans. The 49ers look like they're getting a little bit healthier. Maybe that substation isn't so great after all. We need more John Gruden in our lives. And, of course, we'll reset the big story of Deshaun Watson over the weekend. The headlines are coming up next. Thanks for joining us on Sports Night on the air on Westwood One Sports and the Westwood One Sports app.
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1: All right, let's reset some headlines here. And top of the hour, we'll get into some NFL stuff. Stu brought up a really interesting point. I wanted to get into some of the rookies, some of the injuries, some of the things from the just finished week two. The last game was today, Tennessee and Seattle. And Seattle had a major injury, their second round pick, Bud Clark. Their safety, Ashton Jeanty, though, is A-OK. Well, according to what he was for a lot of people. So we're getting into that conversation as well. But let's give you the five big stories you got to know right stinking now. The Phillies score six runs in the ninth to beat the Cardinals 6-4. Here is Kyle Schwarber with the walk-off homer. By the way, they were down 4-0 going into the ninth, and this is how Schwarber ended it.
2: Swing and a fly ball. Center field. Going back is Church. Back toward the wall. It is over! Off the batter's eye. Out to Ashford Alley. Kyle Schwarber has just completed an improbable comeback. A two-run game-winning home run. The Phillies down 4-0. They win it 6-4. It's the first walk-off home run in more than 3 years.
1: I don't know if you could tell, but that was Philly TV, and the Phillies win it 6-4. I don't know if the Phillies are going to be in it in the National League as far as at the end, but the one thing I would say is that you've got the Dodgers and the Brewers are having a great season, and now the Phillies, who have kind of been up and down, of course, early in the season, and then Don Mattingly takes over and they go crazy, then they kind of go up and down, up and down, up and down. But with a guy like Schwarber, who's been big time in the playoffs, and Bryce Harper, and the type of bats that they have that can come alive, and with a couple of pitchers in that rotation, guys like Sanchez and Wheeler can be tough at the top of the rotation. I wouldn't count them out. They've got enough big time players, but right now they're on a heater. They've won 9 in a row. The big story early this afternoon, Ashton Jeanty couldn't put any weight on a leg

0: and everyone was freaking out. And I said this before, and this is happening in all sports now. You just don't know. So my advice to you as a sports fan would be really simple. Unless Adam Schefter or Shams or Jeff Passan or somebody of that ilk says it, then just wait. Ashton Gentry leaves. A bunch of people were speculating. A lot of people who are trying to get noticed were saying it was a torn ACL. It was not. It was a sprained ankle. They still haven't said how long Ashton Gentry is going to be out, but at least it's not a torn ACL, and he is not out for the season. So if you're a Raiders fan, you feel better. If you just had your fantasy football draft and you added Ashton Gentry rather early because maybe they have a better offensive line than last year, then you can take a relief of as well. Bigger story for the Raiders fans, but it is not a torn ACL. It is a sprained ankle, but they have not said how long Ashton Gentry is going to be out. The 49ers get George Kittle back and Christian McCaffrey back on the field. Christian McCaffrey was out for a week. He said that it was scheduled, so you don't have to panic about that. But George Kittle, remember, he ripped his Achilles late in the season, and he is already back. Christian McCaffrey, who keeps himself in pretty good shape himself, is amazed that Kittle came back this quickly.
1: It's unbelievable, man. We've been watching them, you know, just because guys aren't out there practicing, they're still working out. So I've been watching him for the last, I don't know, four or five weeks, going out there and working out, and he looks incredible. It really is amazing. It's a testament to his work ethic, how much time he puts into recovering. But to come back this fast, you know, there's a difference between coming back quickly and coming back and looking like that. And so it's amazing, man. When 85's on the field, when he's in shoulder pads and a helmet, everybody on the team feels it.
0: All right, we're not that far away. Remember, the Seahawks and the Patriots get everything going on a Wednesday night, and then the Thursday night, Australia, their first game. And like we were talking about before, the NFL is trying for world dominance, 9 games in 7 countries. It starts in Australia with the 49ers and the Rams, and it's going to be interesting. A lot of this is going to be pointed to the 49ers are going in a week early. They're going to get acclimated to the time change. The Rams are just going to go in and out. And we'll see who is better in that game. But 49ers and Rams, and it's a huge one, the toughest division, I think, in the NFL, the NFC West, and a big one out of the gate. And it looks like this doesn't guarantee, just because George Kittle's off the PUP list in practicing, that he's going to play in that game. But all signs are starting to point that way as he comes back from that Achilles injury a lot faster than anybody thought he would. Speaking of the NFL, I think we need more John Gruden in our lives. I think we forgot. At one point, not only was he a great coach, but a really, really good commentator on Monday Night Football, and he was filling in for Chris Myers, who normally does Tampa Bay games with Rondé Barber. So Gruden fills in against the Kansas City Chiefs, and this is what it sounded like at the start of the broadcast.
2: Just the backup, I want to reiterate that Chris Myers will be back next week, but I'm really fired up.
3: This is going to be one heck of a game. Chris is doing some other work for another network, but I needed a guy to sit next to me that knows football, and there's no better man that is a Ring of Honor winner, a Super Bowl champion, and the most winningest coach in Bucs history. So, John, you've had a lot of quarterbacks in your career. We get to see Baker Mayfield tonight. What do you love about this kid?
4: I love a quarterback that can make plays with his arm. He can beat you with his legs, his mind. But when you watch the film, Baker Mayfield can beat you with his heart, man. A couple years ago, 3rd and long, backed up late in the game. Division titles on the line. Look at him take off and sell out for the Tampa Bay Buccaneers. This is stuff you can't coach. That's the winning edge of Baker Mayfield.
0: All right, did he break things down? Did he analyze? No. Why I wanted to play that cut for you at the beginning is it's the enthusiasm of John Gruden, and although he's going through a lawsuit with the NFL, and I don't know that he's ever going to coach again, but he's really good at that. And you know, as we're hearing things of maybe Tony Romo's fallen out of favor with CBS, and they'll use this driving under the influence to get Tony Romo out, and then J.J. Watt moves up to that spot, and then Russ Tucker moves up to J.J. Watt's spot. Nobody's talking about John Gruden. And if I was CBS and I wanted to fill in for Tony Romo, I'd say, you know what, no offense, J.J. Watt, but you kind of just started this. I think people would love to have John Gruden back. Now, look, when it comes to college football, these are national broadcasts. When it comes to the NFL, these are going to be national broadcasts after the preseason. So I've never watched or not watched a game because I'm an announcer. You're a little bit annoyed if your favorite is not on there. There's obviously ones that make the game better than others. So I've never understood, you know, paying an Aikman $20 million, no offense to him, or of Tony Romo $20 million, or, you know, whatever. You know, guys are, don't get me wrong, I think it matters, but you're going to watch the game regardless at the NFL and college level, because most and all, are once the regular season start, are on national TV. So you're stuck

0: with who you're stuck with. But my point is that when you hear the enthusiasm of John Gruden, you know he's going to work for the broadcast. I'm not sure that Tony Romo does. I think that's part of the problem. But I don't know how John got lost in the rotation. Like, if I'm CBS and I'm trying to replace Tony Romo, why am I not calling John Gruden? All of these networks that broadcast games, Netflix and all you know, and Prime and all the different things that you got to do and all the money that you've got to give out, I don't know why they haven't called John Gruden. I don't, because you can hear it right there, the enthusiasm in his voice. And like I said, he's overprepared, if anything. He's got the enthusiasm that everybody likes. I think, you know, again, every time you look at a broadcaster, I might love one and you might hate one and vice versa. But I think most people like Gruden. You know, it's his enthusiasm, his preparedness, his likability, his boyish love for the game, his energy, like all the different things about Gruden just would make you think. And then you think to yourself, why hasn't anybody called him? Maybe it's the lawsuit and networks don't want to deal with it. And that's just a local Tampa broadcast of the Chiefs and the Bucks. So maybe it was that. Maybe they don't want him doing it. I don't know. But all I'm saying is, after I heard that, I'm like, I think we need more Gruden in our life. And finally, number one of all the headlines that you got to know right now, we got into a major conversation both last night and tonight, or this morning, depending on where you are, about Deshaun Watson and how he should have handled answering a question about getting booed. Here is Browns coach Todd Monken last night on how Watson or anybody else on the Browns, because they're not very good, should handle getting booed. Here's the head coach of the Browns.
1: Hey, how's it feel to get booed? I mean, it's a pretty easy question. It sucks. I don't want to get booed. It comes with the territory. You don't want to get booed? Let's play good football. Let's play good at quarterback. Let's play good on offense. Let's play good as a team. And then you don't have to worry about all that, because it can turn just like that. Win, play good football, and everybody will be fine. That's just part of it. I mean, that's why I told him, you good? We're good. Part of what we do.
0: Okay, first of all, somebody get Todd Monken some throat spray or some lozenges or whatever the case may be, because he must be yelling a lot. Like, camp must not be very good, because it sounds to me, because most coaches, he's an offensive coach, so he probably stands behind the offensive huddle, and they're missing throws or doing things wrong or false starts or whatever, and it sounds like he's screaming his head off, first of all, which probably isn't a good sign for the Browns and your fans, because he can hardly speak. But he speaks the truth, and this is what I was saying earlier about Deshaun Watson, and we'll play that for you before we get out of here tonight again, which is, he got very defensive about the fans, and I'm talking about Deshaun Watson, got very defensive about the fans booing him, and it was not a good move nor a good look. What he should have said is what Todd Monken, the head coach of the Browns, just said. You don't want to get booed? It comes with the territory. Why you're getting paid so much money? It's low-hanging fruit. You're the quarterback. And what you're supposed to say is, I got to be better. He was 5-for-12 with an interception in the game Friday night. I got to be better. I haven't lived up to my contract. I'm the leader of this team. It's a really simple thing, and you learn that so early as a quarterback. You take the blame. You throw an interception, even though the guy ran the wrong route. Yep, that's on me. And then you go and you talk to the guy. You don't ever rip the fans. So Todd Monken is simply saying, look, don't want to get booed? Play better. What a concept. And those are your headlines that you need to know. From Todd Monken to the 49ers to Ashton Jeanty is going to be fine. The Phillies have won 9 in a row. Those are your headlines. You can always hit us up at 310-840-4910 if you are so compelled by any of those topics. We'll get into some NFL talk. Stu had this a little bit in the notes. Some of the rookies. We got some news from week 2 in the NFL. We'll do it coming up next. Sports Night on Westwood One Sports and the Westwood One Sports app.
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0: What's happening? It is the Power Hour. It is hour number four. We get a ton of stuff. We got to go through some NFL preseason superlatives. We're going to look at some rookies. Stu put some great stuff on the page tonight for the program here on Westwood One Sports, the late night version of Sports Night here on Westwood One Sports and Westwood One Sports app. For many people, it is Monday morning. Happy Monday to you. It is Sunday night still for those on the West Coast. Wherever you are, thank you, thank you, thank you. You could be listening on Sirius XM 375, hundreds and hundreds of radio stations across the country, westwoodonesports.com, or the Westwood One Sports app, which we would love for you to download. Stu is here tonight. Peyton is here tonight. By the way, we were just discussing one thing. And I honestly, before I get into rookies and preseason game or week number two, which I want to get into in just a second, in about 20 minutes, we'll get into some college, great college games that are coming up. So just a moment. But it kind of reminded me that this is my second marriage. And I could probably say that my first marriage, it was 100% my fault that the first one didn't work, but it probably did not help that I've been in this business for about 30 years. And in the fall, what happens is, with the significant other, and I don't know how people who don't do this for a living do this, but my wife is already preparing for it. And so we make fall plans and I say, well, this is a bye week. We can do this. And this is that week. And this college week isn't that great. But what starts happening is that, you know, on Saturday mornings, I'll get in front of the TV and ESPN's got game day going on. And I watch that. And then she's like, can we go do something? I'm like, you got Ohio State, Texas. Sorry. Oh, can we go do something? We got, you know, Michigan's taking on Notre Dame. Yeah, no, I can't do it. And so it's like every single week it's something. And then, like, Sunday comes around, and she's like, yeah, you've been on the couch since the early game at 6:30 in the morning because, of course, we got all these games, seven countries, nine games. And so it's like, you know, the game's at 6:30 in the morning. You watch that game. You watch the early game. Then you watch the afternoon game. Then you said you had to watch you had to watch Tirico and Collinsworth at night on Sunday night. Like, when are we ever going to do something? And I'm like, it's fall. We're never going to do anything. And I don't know how people do it, like, who don't do this, because, and then, you know, the baseball playoffs are happening, and then, you know, and my wife is just like, come on, you know. So we schedule things and everything, but what I try to do right now, and she's not listening right now, but I try to build up equity during the summer. I do lots of things in the summer. If she wants to go to brunches, she wants to go to this, she wants to go to that, she wants to travel here, she wants to drive to that, road trip here, road trip there, flight here. I try to do all these nice things. And then the fall comes and it all stops. I become a terrible husband, a terrible, you know, whatever the case may be. You know, my kids don't know where I am. I'm locked up in, because I've got a studio in my house. So I'm, you know, all this kind of stuff. And it's, you know, it's not really my fault, but I've been doing it for 30 years. And that's just how it goes. So we were just talking about that because, you know, Stu can attest to this too. Peyton's new in the business. So he's like, am I going to lose my girlfriend? I'm like, you probably are. I hope you like her a heck of a lot. And I hope she can be patient, but you got to sit her down right now and just go, look, this business is not for the faint-hearted. We're not digging ditches. We're not breaking rocks. But they got to know, like, sorry, Saturday night dates are out. You got to watch college. Like, you just told me during the break that you're doing a college football fantasy. Like, you're doing fantasy college football.
1: Yep.
0: And I know you're doing NFL fantasy. So now, even if you didn't have a horse in the race, now you've got college players that from teams you probably don't even care about or wouldn't normally watch, or same thing with the NFL, or, you know, whatever. And I don't know if you're a better or not. Then you got betting, so you got to watch that game. It's like, it's all over.
1: We're going to have a full-on sit-down.
0: Your life is doomed.
1: Full-on intervention. And even this morning, football hasn't even kicked off yet. Even this morning, she said, are we going to go out to that brunch I was talking about last night? I said, babe, hold on. We got Ray's Orioles on this morning. It's Sunday morning.
0: No, see that's where Stu, help me out. See, you can't, if you throw baseball in it too, you're going to be in a lot of trouble. Baseball's got 162 games, so even though, now I don't know if you had a bet on the game or anything, I'm not asking, but I'm just saying, like, the NFL can dominate your life, and even college football can dominate your life on weekends. But if you get it into baseball and it's 162 games, you got no shot. She's going to be gone. And at the end of the football season, you're going to go. You got to draw the line somewhere. I'm trying to educate. You got to draw the line somewhere, because the problem is that you're going to go through the fall and all the seasons, and all of a sudden you're going to go, wait a minute, she left. When did she leave? And it was like 3 months ago she left you a text and you didn't even notice. Like, she moved out of your house or apartment or condo or whatever. You didn't even notice because you were watching all the games. And now you really doomed yourself because you're doing college fantasy and NFL fantasy. Uh-oh. I'm telling you, man. You got all the apps. It's crazy.
1: This morning, no chance. I literally said the words, it's Nick Martinez against Shane Boz.
0: Stu, you got to jump in here.
2: Yeah.
0: He's in deep trouble. If you're doing baseball, you got no chance.
2: There's no chance.
0: If you're throwing baseball, you got no chance.
2: No hope at all. No. Oh, Peyton.
1: No. Because, Stu, over the break, John had said, you know, your Saturdays and Sundays are both going to be slammed because of college and NFL, but I don't think John's aware that the Saturdays and Sundays are already kind of slammed.
0: Yeah, and look, because mostly I've covered NFL for years and years and years, so she knows I'm gone on Sundays. She has no problem with it. It's when we get, and again, she's known this. We've been together for, I don't know, 12, 15 years, and then I had a wife before that as well who was just like, she wasn't really into sports, and that probably kind of doomed things. It was mostly me. I'm just, you know, I'm using sports maybe as a little bit of a crutch. It was mostly me. Sports probably didn't help. But my wife now at least understands that if she wants to watch something, she'll have to, you know, go through sports, and she's not the biggest fan. So what I try to do in, like, off seasons, like, I don't enjoy it. But I've become versed in The Bachelor or, you know, Love at First Sight or any of these, you know, whatever the show is that she's into on a certain time, I'll bite through my lip and watch it at the same time with my phone close by to look at scores. But once she understands, once college football and the NFL starts, it's, you know, no way. But if you add baseball to it, there's 162 games. If you add the NBA to it, like seeing every game, I'm not saying that you don't stay up, keep tabs, watch the games, everything like that. I think for the most part, at least my experience has been that my wife will deal with the fall. But if I tried to do like all the sports, like I watch football, I'd be divorced 8 times by now. Not that I could get 8 different women. I'd just be divorced twice, actually, because that's it. This is it. After this one, it's not happening again. I said that the first time, too. But anyway, I'm just saying. It depends. I mean, I'm not trying to throw your love life out there. Just depends on how much you care about the girl, what you're willing to sacrifice. And based on the fact that you were throwing Rays and Orioles at her face.
1: Yeah. No, she definitely wasn't a fan of it. She must not be a Nick Martinez girl.
0: Exactly. That's right. But, honey, it's a great pitching matchup. Wah, wah, wah.
1: Honey, Yandy Diaz is hitting.
0: Yeah. I have tried that. I have said that it's a really good pitching matchup, and she's just looked at me like, no. Like, there's a line. Like, there becomes a line at some point. Big college game, I've been able to, you know, through the years, been able to say, you know, and she's like, okay. Big NFL game, she gets it. Like I said, I'm normally gone. But it gets to a certain point where, like, let's say it's, I don't know, 10 o'clock at night, right? And it's like, hey, honey, Hawaii's playing Nevada Reno. She's like, no. Like, it's 10 o'clock. We're going to watch, you know, it's 10 o'clock at night. We're going to watch some trashy TV. We are not watching Hawaii versus Nevada Reno or Hawaii versus Fresno State. Like, we're not watching that game.
2: Yeah, that's a bad one.
0: So I don't even try that one anymore. There's a cutoff point.
2: You've given up on that.
0: Definitely. Yeah, there's got to be a cutoff point, right? So that's all.
1: I have a girlfriend. Although I am going to surrender Hawaii football.
0: Yeah, you gotta find a line, and you'll be okay. I guess that's all I'm saying. I haven't educated you very much, but you do have to find a line at some point. Whether, you know, certain game, you know, middle of the day, you make a couple hours here and there, you go to lunch. You know, there's a way. You'll figure it out. But Stu, you're in New York, and it's like, you know, I was saying NBA, but if, you know, the Knicks are on a run, that's different because everybody got into that, right? Like, that wasn't just a sports story. That was like,
2: that's not that was, just watching just 82 awesome. Random basketball yeah. games. Like, yeah, exactly. Right.
0: That's different.
2: Yeah.
0: You know, so that, you know, you get a break for that. But anyway, sorry. I just went on a tangent on that and blew this whole segment wide open. Thanks for joining us. It is Sports Night on Westwood Sports and the Westwood Sports app. The point remains the same, though. If you're not in this business, I don't know how people do it. Because I got lots of friends who just, like, we hang out and watch the games. They're like, okay, I'll meet you over at this sports bar. And then we do. And then on Sunday, it's like, hey, you want to meet me? You know, like I said, most of the time I'm at an NFL stadium, but sometimes I'll be in and they're, hey, you want to meet me at this sports bar? I'm like, yeah, sure. And then I will ask him. I'll be like, dude, you're a lawyer. How do you get away with this? Well, lawyers make a lot of money. That's not a good example. If I have like an average friend who has an average income and I'm like, how do you do this? And he's just like, I'm the man of the house. I'm like, no, you're not. None of us are. Like, what are you talking about? Anyway, you got to build up equity in the closet too. That's the other thing. You got to do lots of things in the off season. That's all I would say. So anyway, all right, we're past that. Thanks for joining us. If you'd like to opine, 310-840-4910 and tell me how you get away with that, even though you don't work in the business. Here is, we're going to talk about rookies, and I want to get into a couple of different things with week two now being done in the preseason, and we finally have one more game, and they're not going to play anybody and all this kind of stuff, and we can get to the regular season. We're intrigued by week number one in preseason. Week number two we'll live with. Week number three we're going, okay, we got to get to the regular season. So rookies so far through week two of the preseason. Fernando Mendoza, week number one, 10 of 16, 97 yards and a touchdown. I thought he regressed a little bit in week number two, 8 of 15 for 86 yards and interception. That was a pick six. It was on national TV, so everybody saw it. 18 of 31, 183 yards, a touchdown and an interception for Fernando Mendoza. And I've always been an advocate of, hey, just get on the field, let the guys play. But I think one of the smarter things the Raiders have done, and this is a rare thing, and my brain almost rejected me saying one of the smarter things the Raiders have done because they've been so atrocious over the last number of years. You can tell the influence that Tom Brady is having right now because Mendoza's not ready. He hasn't looked ready in the preseason. I'm not saying that Kirk Cousins is at the height of his powers, but I think having Cousins there is a real advantage for the Raiders until things start to slow down a little bit for Mendoza. And I'm not saying that Mendoza's not going to be good. I'm not saying Mendoza's a bust. But, you know, Patrick Mahomes sat behind Alex Smith. There's a number of guys who have done that. This used to be the norm in the NFL. A guy didn't have to get thrown in there. The offensive line is a little bit better for the Raiders. Ashton Jeanty, if you did not hear before, does not have a torn ACL. It's an ankle, and he should be back sooner rather than later. So I just think Mendoza, I do think Mendoza is going to be good, but I think having Kirk Cousins, who kind of has a similar mentality of him, of what Mendoza does, I think that they're going to yin and yang off each other pretty well. Doesn't mean that I think Mendoza is not going to start at some point. I think he is. But I think that having Kirk Cousins there is going to be a really good thing for the Raiders. We haven't seen much of Jeremiah Love. The Cardinals did what a lot of bad teams do, which is he's a number three overall pick, and I think he's going to have a great year. But he had 14 touches in the first half of the first preseason game that he played, ironically enough, against the Raiders. He had 11 carries and three catches, and he got a high ankle sprain. Not sure if he's going to play in the opener for the Cardinals, which is against the Chargers. But I don't know what the Cardinals were thinking, giving him 14 touches in the first half of a preseason game, but that's what they did. So we haven't seen him a whole lot. Ty Simpson wasn't as good. The Rams' first-round pick, 13th overall, wasn't as good in game two as he was in game one. Preseason game number one against Kansas City. He goes 21 of 25 for 190 yards and two touchdowns, and everybody was already anointing him. He was okay, but Stenson Bennett actually played very good, so that is up in the air who the Rams' number two quarterback is going to be. And let's be honest, if Matthew Stafford gets hurt, all bets are off as far as the Rams are concerned. But at least in game number one, Simpson made the Rams at least say, ha, that for many people like myself who weren't a big Ty Simpson fan in the second half of the year that he played at Alabama. So we'll see on Ty Simpson. Maybe the biggest story of guys not in the first round, Dejon Stribling of the 49ers, played at Ole Miss, has the size, has the speed, but had a drop problem at Ole Miss, but he's been really, really good. Did have one drop down the sidelines in game number two, but outside of that has been stellar in practices and games. Seven catches for 63 yards in his first game, four catches for 46 yards in his second game. So even though I was told there was no math on this show, 11 catches, 109 yards on 13 targets. He's been very, very good, and a lot of people think that he's going to be a steal. Defensively, Reuben Bain of the Buccaneers, now it's not huge numbers, but he's another big-name college player worth watching. He's already been flashing. The numbers aren't there, but you're seeing video of him, and he's working after practice and all that kind of stuff. And the short arms, everyone has short arms, short arms, short arms. But a lot of times you'll see guys, and they just fall down the ladder. I think that he's going to be one of the guys who was taken 15th by Tampa Bay. I think he's just going to be one of those guys that outplays his spot. So keep an eye on him. Caleb Downs of the Cowboys, I thought was going to go a lot earlier. He went 11 to the Cowboys, and Jerry Jones and the crew in Dallas have tried to revamp their defense ever since they traded Micah Parsons. And look, they're going to score points, like the Cowboys, hate the Cowboys, whatever your opinion on the Cowboys is. They're going to score points offensively. They've got the talent, CeeDee Lamb and Pickens And, you know, they've scored points. That hasn't been the problem. It's been defense. They went big-time defense both in the draft and free agency. And I think Downs is going to be one of those guys that's going to be up there as far as defensive rookie of the year. So that's one to keep an eye on as far as rookies are concerned. The Seahawks may have the biggest need of anybody, maybe in the first round. Jadarian Price was, of course, the understudy to Love at Notre Dame, and he's looked really, really good. They haven't played him in any of the preseason games, had a little bit of an injury early, but a lot of the word coming out of Seattle is that he's been very good, especially in the receiving game, which he didn't do much of at Notre Dame. So that's going to be an interesting one. Of course, Ken Walker went to Kansas City in the offseason. And speaking of Kansas City, Mansoor Delane, their corner, and remember, they lost both their corners to the Rams in the offseason, one via trade, one via free agent signing. He's got to be absolutely huge because when Kansas City won the Super Bowl a couple of years ago against San Francisco in Las Vegas, it was their defense. You know, the Kansas City offense wasn't up to what they normally do, and I know that obviously Patrick Mahomes led them down the field to eventually win that Super Bowl, but their defense was absolutely lights out in that Super Bowl year, so they're trying to rebuild that. Mekhi Lemon is a big one. He's had some injuries for the Eagles. He's trying to replace A.J. Brown. That's another rookie to watch, but he's had some injury problems, so he hasn't done a ton. And then this is weird, but I'm going to go to the offensive line because if you didn't see it, Tyler Biadasz, the center that the Chargers signed away from the Commanders, big three-year deal in the offseason, he's already out for the year. Jake Slaughter had been playing a lot of guard from Florida, but he played center at Florida. So the number 63 overall pick is all of a sudden thrust into being the starting center for the Chargers. So that's one to watch as well. So there you go. We wanted to go over a few rookies with you. Slaughter is a big one. Lemon's a big one. As we said, Jadarian Price, I think, if Seattle wants to be in the mix again. Reuben Bain, I think, is going to be somebody if you're looking at, you know, we're just talking betting numbers as maybe somebody at defensive rookie of the year. And you always see that. There's somebody that always slides. He slid to 15. So there's one. And Fernando Mendoza does not have to start for the Raiders in Vegas. That's going to be Kirk Cousins. Even though it's not official, they have not officially said that, but I imagine that's going to be the case, and I think it is going to be good for Fernando Mendoza to sit on that. So give us your thoughts. Those are some of the rookies in the NFL through week two in the preseason. What do you think? Do you like my assessment? Do you think I'm crazy? 310-840-4910. We can get into that conversation. All right, we have not done, trying to think, we didn't do it last night. And Stu put this in our notes this morning, and I started thinking to myself, you know what? We do need to talk some college football because we haven't done, I was going to say not much. We haven't done any. And so he put a list together of some of the better games, and I started to salivate a little bit. So I thought, you know what? We need to talk about that. So let's get into some college football talk when we come back. And then we got Lund's Last Call, the five stories you need to know to be a productive member of society on Monday. We'll do that at about 40 minutes past the hour, only here on Sports Night on Westwood One Sports and the Westwood One Sports app.
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0: The U.S. Treasury quietly released its official financial report for 2025. It appears by its own numbers, the U.S. government seems insolvent. It's reported that the Treasury shows about $6 trillion in assets and over $47 trillion in liabilities. Add it all up, and it looks like the U.S. owes more than $130 trillion it doesn't have. 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
14: Thank you so much for joining us.
4: Whether it's late night on the West Coast or early morning on the East Coast, we appreciate you hanging out at a sports night with your old friend John Lund. Thanks for hanging. Stu is here producing the program. Peyton is here running the ship. Everybody good? Everybody good? We got Lund's last call at about 40 minutes past the hour. How's everybody hanging? Because, see, Stu is on the East Coast. Stu, you good? Everything good?
14: I'm great. Yeah.
4: Okay. Just double checking. Make the double check on you. Make sure. I mean, it's early in the morning there. It's Monday.
14: Yeah, it's almost 3 a.m.
4: I'm on the West. Yeah. Yeah, it's early or late, depending on how you look at it. Peyton and I are on the West Coast. Wherever you may be, you can fit a call in before the top of the hour when you actually hear us again. It's really weird, but that's the way it works. 310-840-4910. All right, so, Stu, I hadn't even thought we were going to talk about college football tonight. There's tons of stuff going on, and we've been going back and forth, and there's the Deshaun Watson thing, and we talked about pro players going back to college. We're talking a bunch of baseball. We're talking preseason football. But you put on the notes college football, and I started looking at different games, and I thought, wait a minute, we got to start talking about this. So I'll jump out to the lines in just a second, but I got to get this out of me, because if we start going to lines, then I'll get blabby, and then we won't even get to this. But I was looking at some of the top games, and we're just doing this in order of the season, but like September 12th, for example, Ohio State at Texas, preseason number one Ohio State, number five Texas. And the overarching conversation that will go beyond just the teams themselves. Obviously, who wins the national title and everything is going to be number one on the list, but these quarterbacks and how they play. So Ohio State, Texas, for example, Julian Sand versus Arch Manning. I don't think teams are going to be able to resist the last name of Manning, and I think they'll take him over a Dante Moore or anybody else that would emerge, but who knows. But that is on September 12th. September 19th, this is going to be amazing. Lane Kiffin goes back to Ole Miss on September 19th, the Lane Kiffin Bowl, and people are just going to be pissed in Oxford, so that's going to be fun. September 26th, the best game there, Oklahoma at Georgia. That's 10 versus 3. October 10th, you get the and this is an awesome. I heard Wicket before me talking about the Iowa State Fair. Texas and Oklahoma in Dallas is the Texas State Fair, and they just deep fry everything. It's unbelievable. But that's 5 versus 10 at the Cotton Bowl, and that is one of the most fun games you've ever seen in your life. By the way, Oklahoma has been outscored the last two times, and that one 57-9, so they're going to be upset about that. And then maybe the best game of the SEC season is October 10th. You got Georgia versus Alabama. That's 3 versus 13 in that one. Then October 17th, let's not forget about Indiana. Of course, Indiana beat Ohio State last year in the college football playoffs. That will be a rematch on October 17th, Ohio State at Indiana. Then November 7th, you got Oregon at Ohio State. November 7th is the weekend. We'll get into that in just a second. Miami at Notre Dame on that same day. November 14th, and any LSU game this year is just going to be, everybody's going to be talking about it. That's Texas versus LSU. And then, of course, November 28th, maybe the biggest rival in all of college football. And I know that Auburn, Alabama fans are going, whoa, whoa, whoa. But Michigan, Ohio State is the one. That one is November 28th. But the weekend really, so I was talking about this before, if you could only have one weekend of college football, look at this. Saturday, November 7th. So, you look, that's going to be a ways into the season. Maybe all these games will be overrated, underrated, whatever at that point. But if you're getting married, you may consider moving the date. If you have a big day or something and your significant other says that's on November 7th, you got to get out of it somehow. Listen to November 7th. Saturday, November 7th is Oregon and Ohio State. Right now, that's 2 versus 1. This is one day. Miami at Notre Dame, which right now is 7 versus 4. Alabama at LSU in Death Valley. Georgia against Ole Miss that day. And one of the most underrated rivalries of hate, BYU versus Utah, the Holy Wearers, on that day. Penn State at Washington, Oklahoma at Florida. So November 7th. Oregon, Ohio State, Miami, Notre Dame, Alabama, LSU, Georgia, Ole Miss, BYU, Utah, Penn State, Washington, Oklahoma, Florida. So you cannot be doing anything on November 7th. If you've got a date and you're getting married that day, change it immediately. Just saying. Okay, there you go. Now, isn't everybody jacked up now, like all those games? mean, that's unbelievable. And November 7th is ridiculous. So, again, change your date on that. But doesn't that get you juiced up? You start thinking about college games like that and all that, you know, and the overriding thing of 2027 is supposed to be all these great quarterbacks. And so, you know, who's going to do what? And is Arch Manning going to live up to things? And what about Dante Moore, who would have been probably a top two or three pick last year, and C.J. Carr at Notre Dame, and you know, there's a bunch of guys at that next level that could jump depending on the type of season they have. There's three or four or five guys who are probably second round picks right now, so that's always going to be an overarching, because all the teams in the NFL that need quarterbacks. Anyway, just saying, you know, when Stu put that on the notes today, I was like, you know what, we are way overdue to talk some college football. And I started looking at the schedule, and I'm like, this is ridiculous. And it doesn't start this day, but I mean, just the greatness starts. Ohio State at Texas on September 12th, which is 1 versus 5, but it's two of the big-time quarterbacks, and it's just Arch Manning's going to get scrutinized. That's just the way it's going to be. So if you want to hit me up before the top of the hour, talk some college ball, that is absolutely great at 310-840-4910. That's 310-840-4910. Peyton, do we still have people on the line? I got the names in front of me. I want to make sure nobody has hung up before I jump out to the lines. Are we good?
15: Oh, yeah.
4: All right, let's go to Andrew in Columbus, Ohio. Hi, Andrew. Welcome. Go right ahead.
16: Hey, what's up, my guys?
4: Hey, what's going on, Andrew?
16: Yeah, really great night. You know, I'm a Falcons fan, so nice. Arthur Smith kind of worries me a little bit, but I will tell you one thing that the Buckeyes are doing that's different than anybody else is getting those NFL guys in those OC, DC positions. You know, Matt Patricia, I was on the sidelines about, crushed it, you know, his first year there. I hope Arthur Smith can do the same. You know, watch him as a Falcons fan, I was like, oh gosh, HC, you know, really kind of worried me. Yeah. But what I'm more interested in is, you know, I've looked at these polls on X and Twitter, whatever you want to call it, you know, what defines the Buckeyes as having a good season is coming out that first game and knocking Texas in the face. You know, Arch Manning, I love the Manning family, right? You know, Eli, Peyton, can't argue what those guys have done. You know, as an NFL guy, you know, I gotta root for Arch a little bit, you know, but as a Buckeye fan, I want to just decimate him. But I think that's really what the Buckeyes need to come out, is just knock Texas in the face. Reason being is we've got Oregon, we've got Indiana, we got a tough schedule. We got one of the toughest schedules out there. So,
4: no doubt. You know,
16: for me, it's starting that early season off and hoping that, you know, Arthur Smith can bring that different scheme to the offense like Matt Patricia did last year with the defense. You got Chris Henry Jr. coming in. You got even guys under – not guys under Chris Henry, but that same class that are just, you know, as talented. Jeremiah Smith, you know, Bo Jackson, Julian Sain. Hopefully he can run the ball a little bit, not just, you know, rely on his receivers. But I'm excited for this year, man. I really am. But we'll see. You know, I'm thinking that I don't know if we're going to be 1-2 versus Oregon at that time. I don't know if Oregon's going to lose a game, if we're going to lose a game.
4: Right.
16: But I think this season's going to be really exciting. That's where I'm at right now, guys. What's your opinion?
4: Great call. That's a great call. Look, you just mentioned the names that I was going to mention. I mean, Chris Henry Jr. is coming in. Jeremiah Smith, if you just said regardless of position, quarterback is obviously so important. But if you said who's the best player in the country regardless of position, it's Jeremiah Smith. He's big. He's dominant. So think of those two guys as your receivers. That's just what Ohio State does. And then you mentioned Bo Jackson in the backfield, who's going to be absolutely great. Julian Sand was a freshman last year, so he should have learned some lessons, which he did. And then even though, and you know this as an Ohio State fan, they can lose this guy and that guy and Arvell Reese and Downs and all the different guys that they lose. But, you know, I'm looking at their roster right now, and you got about seven guys who are going to start new. But again, because of the transfer, you know, Earl Little Jr. at safety is going to replace Caleb Downs. He's a transfer that's been really, really successful. You got guys along the defensive line like Kenyatta Jackson Jr., who's had a ton of success. I mean, they've got guys all over the place, and that's just what they do. They just replace guys. But offensively, they're going to score a ton, absolute ton, with Jeremiah Smith, Chris Henry, Julian Sain coming back, Jackson. They're going to want the thing under Arthur Smith is, and maybe he'll make a little bit of a change because they're just so good at the receiver position, but he wants to run the ball and punch you in the mouth. And that's what Ohio State's going to do. I mean, they're going to do that probably as much as they've ever done it. Doesn't mean they're not going to go out to the receivers because they're absolutely packed at that position. But yeah, right away, it's going to be, can you contain Arch? You know, he's unlike the other Mannings in that he's running the ball, and they've got a ton of guys on defense, does Texas. I mean, this is going to be a great battle on September 12th. That's what I mean. I started looking at these games, and I'm like, are you kidding me? And Ohio State's just loaded. Arch Manning's got to take another step forward. I think he's going to. I mean, he played great in the bowl game. He was much better in the second half. And I also think that he's just overly scrutinized because his last name's Manning. And that's just kind of how it works with them. So anyway, that opens up your line at 310-840-4910. Thank you, Andrew. Let's go to Chicago. That's where Daniel is. Hi, Daniel. Thanks for either staying up late or getting up early. Appreciate you waiting. Go right ahead, Daniel.
15: No problem. Thanks, John. I'm really looking forward to that Ohio State-Texas game. That will set the tone for the entire season. I here in Chicago love the Big Ten. But I asked you a question about something you said earlier, which sort of upset me.
4: Sure.
15: You said you were really looking forward, you wanted to see John Gruden be an NFL analyst again, and you couldn't understand why he's not doing games right now. Were you serious when you said that? Do you realize why he got fired from ESPN? I mean, he got fired for a really good reason. He made racist, homophobic, and misogynistic comments about on his emails and got caught there. Mm-hmm. And he sounded like some kind of white nationalist with his comments he was making. They were just insulting and just incredibly disturbing. And the guy shouldn't be on, a guy like that should not be on TV with views that the kind of views he has. I have no use for what he said. He shouldn't even be on. He's a great commentator, very entertaining, very intelligent. But when he got a mindset like that, I don't want a guy like that on TV. Why would you? Do you realize why he got fired by ESPN and what a jerk this guy really is from his emails? Do you realize what he said on his emails and what a jerk this guy is?
4: Yeah, he didn't get fired by ESPN for that. He got fired by the Raiders for that, and they were comments that were made to one of his colleagues, Bruce Allen, who he used to work with the Raiders. And look, I'm not advocating them. I'm not agreeing with them. I'm not saying that. What I am saying is a lot of people say a lot of things and they get a second chance. I'm saying that I believe John Gruden deserves a second chance. I think he's a great commentator. I get what you're saying, and I get why you're offended by it, and by every right you should be. If that's your opinion, I'm not going to fight you on that. That's totally fine with me. I totally agree and get why you would be against John Gruden. What I'm saying is, and it doesn't excuse it, that these things, he was the only one, if you go back to this, like, do you think he's the only one who was saying these things amongst all those emails that were uncovered by Washington? I just think that it was because, if you remember right, it was the Commanders, and this is what came out of these emails, and I doubt it was the only one. I think John Gruden was being targeted by the NFL for one reason or another. Again, I'm not saying I agree with what he said in those things. I'm saying, should he be banned from the NFL for those things for life? I don't think so. I mean, there's a lot of people, you know, Michael Vick got another chance. I mean, if you want to go down the line of sports figures who got extra chances for things that they've done, I don't think this is the worst thing that anyone's done. It's because he's not banned from it. He could go back to it. And again, the broadcast was on the Tampa Bay Bucks TV network. So, and they were doing the Kansas City game. So he's not doing NFL ones. And I get it. I think that if John Gruden were back in a booth, I think that a lot of people would say it was fine. I mean, he kind of bounced back with Barstool like a lot of these guys do, who do things like that, and then they're slowly integrated back in. I believe that John Gruden's going to get another chance. But if you're offended by what he said, I totally understand that. I think it was a smear campaign. I think that they took his email out of all of them. I think a lot of people have said those type of things. It's unfortunate. And again, I'm not saying I agree with it. I'm saying that people have done the same or worse and are still working in the industry. That's all I'm saying. Is he going to get a chance to coach another team? I doubt it. You know, those are damaging comments. There's no doubt about it. Will an owner say, "Up"? Oh, I don't think so. I don't think he'll get another chance to coach at the NFL level or at the college level after those kind of comments. I get that. But if you go back to, again, and maybe that's not an excuse either, that, you know, hey, look, he was a guy who was targeted in that email campaign by somebody for some reason, and I don't even know why. But I don't think that precludes him from being a commentator. So that's my thought. You can disagree, and I totally understand your viewpoint, and you're not wrong. Absolutely. And I know why he got that way. So thank you, Daniel. I appreciate it. Very good comments by you. All right, there you go. Great stuff from the callers tonight. As I said before, very nice insight all night long. Appreciate it. One more segment. It is called Lund's Last Call. We got four or five things that we need to get out to you so that you can be a productive member of society, whether you're on the West Coast and it is still Sunday, or you're getting ready for your Monday somewhere else in the country. Let's do that coming up next. Thanks for joining us. It is Sports Night only here on Westwood One Sports and the Westwood One Sports app.
13: Where will the balance of power in the AFC lie? The Bills and Ravens have new coaches. Patrick Mahomes and Bo Nix are coming off injuries. The Patriots face a first-place schedule. The regular season kicks off in less than 3 weeks. We're ready. Are you? 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

0: Good time had by all tonight. We appreciate you hanging out with us. And the calls were absolutely tremendous, as they always are. John London for Johnny Ballgame. Appreciate you hanging out. I am normally here this time on Saturday night. So if you enjoyed the show, make sure that you hit us up on Saturdays as well. But really, we are here 24/7, 365 here on Westwood One Sports and the Westwood One Sports app. So if you are looking for sports, we are your place. So tomorrow morning, for example, Drake Toll, early in the morning, 6 o'clock Eastern. Right after that, You Better You Bet with Nick Costos, Black and Abdallah, Jim Rome Show, and it all goes on and on and on until the break of dawn. So 24/7, 365, we are here for you here in Westwood One Sports and the Westwood One Sports app. With that in mind, five things so you can be a productive member of society on this Monday morning. We call it Lund's Last Call. Let's go.
1: It's time for Lund's Last Call.
0: All right, boys, I'll need your help on this. We got Peyton running the show. We got Stu producing the show. Number five on the list, I don't agree, but Las Vegas was just ranked as the happiest travel destination in the country. It beat Maui, New York, Chicago, Miami. Those were the next four afterwards. My thought on Vegas is this, is that I love when I get there and it's a lot of fun. And then by the next day, so let's say I get in there on a Friday, and then by Saturday I'm hungover and broke and it's not nearly as much fun. But the thing that broke it for me, and it's nothing against Vegas, I covered the Super Bowl there when it was the Chiefs and the 49ers. I was there 10 days, which is about 9 to

0: too many, and I could not wait to get out of there. Nothing against Vegas. Vegas is great. It was so bad. It was like, Stu, by the probably third day, I was like, okay. And there's stuff to do. I mean, you know, I'm doing a show there. But I mean, it's exhausting. And so it was ranked the happiest travel destination. So I'll ask you both. What is your happiest travel destination? Would it be, like I said, Maui was 2, New York was 3, Chicago was 4, Miami was 5. Would it be one of those, or would you go off the board and choose somewhere else? I'll start with you, Stu. What would be your happiest travel destination?
1: Yeah, I think it would have to be somewhere tropical. I think it would have to be somewhere that's like either just beachy or something like that, maybe Mexico. Yeah, that's what I'm not thinking of. And Vegas is great, don't get me wrong, but that doesn't fit that category for me.
0: It doesn't make you happy.
1: No.
2: Vegas.
0: What would you say, Peyton? Happiest travel destination.
2: Vegas is too expensive. It's too crowded. It smells like cigarettes. I really would like to go.
1: Does smell
2: to
1: like
2: Hawaii.
1: Cigarettes? This is true.
2: I haven't been to Hawaii.
0: Yeah, Hawaii's good.
2: In my life, I would love to go.
0: Oh, you'll. Yeah.
2: I hate planes, though, guys. That's a little bit of a problem.
0: You do you?
2: Yeah.
1: Oh.
0: Do what I do. Go. You got to go to the. You got to go to the bar beforehand, and then I'll just cure that.
1: But, that'll do.
2: I was thinking about. I'm gonna start doing that.
0: But Stu said tropical. Tropical is relaxing. That's what I mean. Happiest place. Vegas is happy until you start pulling the slot machines or start losing money or whatever. But anyway, it was right the happiest travel destination, beating out Maui, New York, Chicago, and Miami. Number four, I know these guys make a lot of money, but this is not cool. So CeeDee Lamb was preparing for the upcoming season. Of course, he's in Oxnard, California. He lives in Dallas, Texas. His home was burglarized, and over $300,000 worth of property was taken. He was in Oxnard, of course, getting ready for the season. And this is a disturbing trend. Remember, Patrick Mahomes was robbed. Travis Kelce was robbed. Joe Burrow was robbed. Shedeur Sanders was robbed. So these people, and I think part of this is social media, and everybody can't help it. You know, and even the average person, like, hey, look at me. We just talked about this. Hey, I'm in Hawaii. And people are like, oh, you're in Hawaii now. That means you're not at home. But here's the difference between these guys that, you know, are getting robbed. Doesn't everybody have, like, the cameras and everything like that? And I mean, I would think that they would catch the people, for example, that got CeeDee Lamb, because it's like these, at least if I was these kind of people and I had these kind of house and this kind of money and this kind of stuff in my house, I don't have anything worth stealing. I keep my doors wide open. I keep my car running. Like, go ahead, take it. But this is crazy. So these people just target him. Like, okay, we know that the Chiefs are out of town, so let's go hit Travis Kelce's house. That's crazy. And wouldn't you think they'd have this just awesome, you know, type of security systems? I would think.
1: I would think so, too. Yeah, just the state of the art. All the cameras. I mean, some of these guys probably have security guards, right? Like,
0: right.
1: You have that much money. So,
0: I'd pay somebody to be at my house, like a really big guy. You know, like, all right, you know. I don't know, something.
1: The fact that this happens as much as it does is kind of crazy.
0: Yeah, that is crazy.
2: Not to mention, some of Taylor Swift's stuff is probably there, too.
0: Right.
2: She's going to have some
0: stuff
2: there.
0: That's what I'm saying.
2: Like,
0: yeah, that's crazy, man. I mean, those are ballsy moves, because it's like, if you're going to go in and try to rob that nice of a house, you know they have cameras all around. I got cameras in my house, and like I said, I got nothing to steal. This was a great point by Stu. Bills and Browns had, on Friday night, a lightning delay. As you write here, are you crazy if you go to a preseason NFL game and sit through a delay? First of all, I think you're crazy if you go to an NFL preseason game. I'm just kidding. They're fine. But still, like, if there's lightning, I'm out. Like, I know that it was their new stadium, and it's like everyone's like, ooh, cool. Sorry. We get lightning. Bye. I'm leaving.
1: That's it.
0: I'm not hanging
1: game
0: around.
1: Over.
0: That's insane.
1: Yeah. I think it is. I definitely think it's
0: Dude.
1: Insane.
0: I don't care what. Now, look, if I'm in the Super Bowl, it's a little different. I paid a bunch of money and stuff like that, but you get a little lightning. No thanks. Not doing that. How about this story? This is insane. So I covered both Bulls championships against the Utah Jazz in 97 and 98. And I just read a story today that Michael Jordan's jersey from that last game against the Jazz, so 1998 NBA Finals jersey, could fetch $100 million in record-setting auction. Somebody's got this thing. Now, get this. This is a true story. It was my second year working in the industry, And I was working for the Utah Jazz Radio Network, and they put me in the Bulls locker room for both those championships. So I was the beat guy for the Bulls. I was in that locker room. Had I known that Jordan's jersey at some point, that jersey that he wore that night, was going to sell for $100 million, I would have stolen it and gotten fired, no problem. Like, I would have found that thing in a hamper. $100 million? Like, $100 million. Like, we've seen all sorts of things, you know, cost a lot of money in sports. You buy this ball that this guy hit or this, that, or the other. But $100 million, doesn't that blow your mind that Jordan's jersey from the 98 Bulls, his last game as a Bull, could go for $100 million?
1: It's That's way awesome. More than I would have expected, yes. It's, yeah.
0: Maybe a million,
1: it's too
0: right?
1: Much money. Yeah. $100 million, no.
0: That is, yeah. The owner of Michael Jordan's 1998 Finals jersey has predicted it could fetch a jaw-dropping $100 million, shattering the record for the most expensive piece of game-worn memorabilia ever sold. I'm trying to look here. Where is the one? It doesn't say the prior one. But, I mean, I was in the room or the vicinity. I never looked for it, of course, because, you know, I'm on the up and up and everything. But it was in the vicinity of me. $100 million. I'm depressed now. I would have gone through the laundry. I would have dove in the dirty laundry for that thing. $100 million lottery ticket? Yeesh. What was I thinking? Who knew? All right. There you go. That is Lund's last call.
2: I saw Lou Williams today.
0: No, go ahead. Go ahead.
2: I saw Lou Williams today at the beach. I wonder how much his last jersey's worth.
0: I mean, plus the other thing is like, I always say this, but like, what would you do with it? Like, okay, you put it up in a room somewhere, yeah, and you say, look, this is Michael Jordan's last jersey. And then, you know, somebody like, you know, who stole stuff out of CeeDee Lamb's house say, oh, really? I'll be back for that. How much you pay
1: when
0: for
1: it? When you going on vacation.
0: Million? Really? Exactly. Hey, I'll watch your house when you go. What's that show right now? John Hamm, and he goes from like a Wall Street broker to the guy who like robs his neighbors. Friends and Neighbors or whatever it's called. It's on one of the channels. That's a great show. Like, John Hamm would be stealing that thing in 30 seconds. Like, whoa, we got Jordan's jersey? One of the episodes, he stole like a Tom Seaver rookie card or something. It's like, dude, $100 million? Your house is, you know, that thing's not going to be around long. Anyway, there you go. All right. Boys, as always, tremendous work. Stu, it is almost 3 a.m. You've got to get some sleep. Peyton, as well. Happy Monday morning to everybody. Thanks for hanging out with us all weekend long, both Saturday and Sunday here on Sports Night. Have a wonderful evening. Have a wonderful week. Have a wonderful Monday. Thank you so much for hanging out. Great calls tonight. Great content. Really appreciate it. For Stu, for Peyton, I am John Lund. Have a wonderful morning from Sports Night on Westwood One Sports and, of course, the Westwood One Sports app. Happy Monday.
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17: Good morning. The Bills are now 2-0 in the preseason after the 31-7 win over the Cleveland Browns. Most of the starters sat the whole game, so Kyle Allen led the QBs, going 10-for-12, 128 yards, one touchdown. Ian Wheeler had 14 carries and 456 yards. And Jamori Macklin led all wide receivers with 108 yards and a touchdown. The only wide receiver so far to have a 100-yard game in the preseason.
18: That's the growth. A lot of people always want to talk about the makes and the misses, but to me it's about, you know, in a lot of these situations, it's about how they handle, hey, when they're missing, and how they kind of put the ball down the next one, and, you know, he didn't blink and had a really clean game. It was a lot of fun to watch.
17: Tyler Bass went a perfect 1-for-1, kicking a 52-yard field goal and making all four of his PATs. Hopefully he can make a 45-yard field goal when it matters. On Saturday as well, before the game, the Bills announced Ed Oliver is mourning the passing of his son back in June. Around the NFL, scores from over the weekend, the Falcons destroyed the Colts 34-6. Giants win 26-3 over the Dolphins. Patriots win 24-21 over the Eagles. And the Titans win over the Seahawks 19-16. 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Pack Chevrolet, with you for the extra mile since 1935. I'm Dan Dale for Western New York's Voice of the Fans, WGR.
19: Quick hitter to the left, and it's Hardman. Dances his way into the end zone for a touchdown. Sanders looking left, now to the middle of the field. Ball popped in the air, and it is intercepted. It is picked off by the Bills' Damar Hamlin. There is a connection with Macklin. He's got space, and he's going to go the distance. Touchdown for Jamori Macklin. The rookie out of Kentucky, and yes, that is Jeremy Macklin's cousin.
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21: All due respect to Jeremy Macklin. Is the last name Macklin so obviously everybody knows Jeremy Macklin? And yes, that is Jeremy Macklin's cousin. Like, this is not Favre or, I don't know, I'm trying to think of a more unique name. Not that I know that many Macklins myself, but I don't know. Was Jeremy Macklin just like, oh, yeah.
22: I don't know.
21: Everybody knows Jeremy Macklin.
22: I don't think I would have had that.
21: I know Jeremy Macklin. The Bills brought him in for a cup of coffee a little while back. Anyway, good morning, everybody. Jeremy and Joe. Joe's out today. I'm in. I believe tomorrow we're both here.
22: I think that's right.
21: I think that's right. And then we got a couple days, and then he's gone for a couple weeks again.
22: Right.
21: We're smashing in vacations. We're making sure we get time off to be ready for the regular season. Right? That's where we're at. So, Jamori Macklin. Get that wide receiver train fired up, folks. 100 yards in a preseason game. That's not nothing. I do think on the one touchdown he had, the most impressive part was the throw by Shane Buechele. We'll get into that. We got lots to get into. So anyway, Owen Parker's here. Dan Dale producing. So we got half of the regular crew. It's a Joe-less morning.
22: Yes.
21: No Joe Callie. No Joe DiBiase, Sneaky Joe, but Dan Dale producing, and we're here for 4 hours for you on this Monday morning. Scattered showers today. There's talk that summer's over. Not quite. On WBEN, on the weather coming in, the commentary was basically like, it's scattered showers, cooler temps, but it's not exactly the end of summer just yet. So take heart if that's what you're thinking. I was away in the Finger Lakes last week with my college friends. This is a... I was thinking about it. It's maybe you've got one of these five guys meet freshman year of college, and 30 years later, you're all still friends, and your families are friends, and it's extended family. So that's where I was this last week, and it was awesome. Always is. Next year for us will be a 30-year reunion of sorts. Yeah, right?
22: Wow.
21: 30 years. That's, freshman year of college is 1997.
22: That is impressive stuff there. That's good for you guys sticking it out.
21: A little bit good for you guys. It's also you tell them, hey, it's going to be 30 years, and everybody feels instantly very old.
22: Right.
21: We've been friends for 30 years, a group of five of us. So
22: that'll date you a little bit in your own head for sure.
21: So anyway, good morning. We got plenty to get to. Sal will join us at 7. We'll go through his arrow up, arrow down. We'll go through the preseason, the results, what we saw, what jobs might be up for grabs, what we're seeing from some depth players that look good, the shortlisted guys that look good, Kyle Allen. I think the Tyler Bass conversation is one of the more interesting ones to have, not just today, but for the next 2.5 months. We'll be watching Bass in a very big way. So we'll get to that. He had a good day. The Bills look good. The Bills look like a prepared football team that outclassed, their depth outclassed, I should say, another team's starters, right? Mm-hmm. The Browns are going to announce who their starting quarterback is today for week one.
22: All right.
21: And no matter what they decide, it will cause some sort of uproar. It'll either be, can you believe they're starting Deshaun Watson? Or it'll be, can you believe how bad the Deshaun Watson thing is going? Which it's going as bad as it possibly could, no matter what, anyway. But again, either way, it's going to be interesting. And if anybody wants I've got a fun conversation about the Browns to get to, which will relate to the Bills, because they, to me, look like they are at the rock bottomest of rock bottom moments right now as a franchise, could the lowest you could possibly get with how things have gone in the Deshaun Watson story. So we'll get to that as well. I figure, though, we should probably start with the biggest news of the week regarding the Bills, and that's the Ed Oliver story that, of course, took hold of the internet. If you were following the whole thing throughout the weekend, how it broke, how it got exposed, how the Bills then put out a statement, and then, of course, they were forced to answer questions about it. The story was confirmed, and all that comes with it. If you have something you want to share on it, the phone line is open for you at 803-0550. There are, you know, potentially a lot of different tendrils that could offshoot this about journalism, and I feel like it's an opportunity for people to point out that in this age of trying to be first and not right, in the age of trying to get clicks, and you know, the guy that exposed it is pretty much universally being referred to as, well, not a nice person and not a good person.
22: Yeah,
21: justifiably.
22: Yeah,
21: I think so. Along the way, like this was like if you're following the story, he breaks the story and then he also follows up with I'll also have proof that people in the Buffalo media knew about this and held it. And then I got involved in this story because he screenshotted a direct message that I had sent to a listener who asked me about it. Someone said, basically, this will happen all the time in my DMs. Hey, have you seen this? And my answer to that person was, it was not this guy.
22: Okay.
21: It was someone else.
22: Wow.
21: Oh, yeah. It's a listener that sent him this screenshot. So let's make sure that that's very clear.
22: That's unbelievable.
21: That's a listener that sent him a screenshot. It's a person on Twitter that interacts with me all, you know, fairly regularly.
22: Right.
21: That, you know, I've never thought to be someone that would do something like that, but they did. I don't think that's how the story broke, of course. I think that that was just part of his story about how people in the Buffalo media knew.
22: Wow. I can't believe that he framed that. The way that tweet is framed is this is a conversation with you between you and him.
21: No.
22: And that is not correct.
21: It was someone else that screenshotted it and sent it to him.
22: Well, throw it on the pile. Huh?
21: Sure.
22: Throw it on the pile.
21: Sure. So again, this happened back before training camp that the word had spread in the media. And this is not a I knew and I'm happy that I knew or I'm proud that I knew. I think if you want to get in the inner workings of how something like this might work, it's a little bit more like, hey, just a heads up. You know, I don't want you to be caught off guard if you see this. And then when this story comes out, I'm not caught off guard. I kind of know. And that definitely has happened. I've heard something of that. I don't know details. I've not confirmed. It's not, you know, that's almost not my job. That's not the kind of thing I'm going to dig into. That's, you know, the death of a child of a Bills player is obviously very sad and very serious. And like, all right, well, when the team is ready, when the player is ready, we will hear about that. They'll do it on their timeline. So a person says to me, like, hey, have you heard about this? And my answer is, yes, I'm aware of this. And I don't know anything about charged or anything or invested. Right. Like, I don't know anything. Just like, yes, though, there are people that are aware of this. So, you know, the whole thing happens over the course of the week. And I feel terrible about being involved in that way, but of course, like, there was never anything I was going to bring up, is never anything ever anybody was going to bring up. And not to make like this the main part of the story, because it's, I think, obscuring the bigger part of the story, but it's worth pointing out, like, everybody in the media, I shouldn't say everybody, it's my impression that a lot of people did know. It's the kind of thing that the Bills and media members will foster relationships that are about trust and are about caring and all that kind of stuff, because there are delicate matters, and there are things that happen that require maybe a more delicate touch. So the whole thing happens, and then this guy exposes it, and the Bills have to respond. And they did in a pretty good way. You know, Brandon Bean issues a statement. The team kind of takes control of it. Teammates are asked about it. I'm sure they didn't love being asked about it. It's not their place to be asked about it, right? If Ed Oliver wants to take time away from the team, you know, it's just whatever. You give him time away. If he wants to work, you give him time to work. And there are a lot of different elements to this story. I do get the sense, though, that one of the biggest pieces is that people are, of course, very mad. The quarterback of the team said he was very sad and very angry, as they should be. It's not the kind of thing that you break. You don't break news like this just for the sake of it. You know, if someone's committed a crime, if there's corruption, if there's, you know, reporting things that people don't want reported, it depends on what that kind of thing is. And this is not the kind of thing that you would obviously do that with.
22: Right.
21: I think most would agree with that. Nearly 99% would say, yeah, that's not the kind of story you're going to break.
22: Yeah, if you've got some shred of empathy and any understanding about the situation, if you're close enough to understand it, you would know that that's not something that needs to be shared.
21: Right.
22: He was not away from the team. He came to training camp. He's hurt now. But even if he was, like, it is not something that was impacting his on-the-field play in any way. He was here. He was around. And just because there was something going on in his personal life doesn't mean we're entitled to know it. I mean, we don't know everything that goes on in these guys' personal lives. And a lot of these people clamoring for, oh, we needed to know about this, was gambling.
21: Right.
22: Like, really? That's where we're at?
21: Right. Right.
22: Get a grip, he went, guys.
21: Right. It seemed like it was an effort to become a person who, hey, I'm someone that tells the truth.
22: Right.
21: You know, everyone else is in bed together, but I'm the one that's going to tell the truth about and trying to make comparisons to Vrabel and Rossini, which is a story that I'll personally say I never cared about once.
22: Right. We talked about it once on this show.
21: I mean, whatever. It's, like, it I'm never, sure that it's,
22: like, it never mattered.
21: Right. I'm sure that it's whatever. I'm sure it's important enough. And it's got to, for me, I got a lot going on and I don't care about that at all.
22: Right.
21: There are plenty of things worth caring about. And, you know, for this guy to break this story and to bring it up publicly, like, what are you in it for? You're in it for, in this case, it's one of those cases where people will say to you on Twitter, if you're in the media or do something we do, oh, you're doing this for the clicks. And the answer is, there actually aren't even clicks on Twitter.
22: Mm-hmm.
21: There is exposure. There is trying to get, you know, a little bit more attention. And that's, again, what this guy wants to do. I did not know him before this. Others had told me, like, oh, yeah, this guy is known to be the con artist or whatever, the carnival barker, however you want to say it. Like, that's what his job is, counterculture media, claiming to just ask questions, things like that. Like, you're not making intelligent points. You're not asking relevant questions. What you're doing is trying to defend something that really doesn't have much defense.
22: What he does and what he is trying to do, it's very clear if you know about how the system works on Twitter X now. He is engagement farming because he's a verified account that he's one of the few accounts where it will matter if you respond to him or right. like to his tweets. And that is why go into his comment section and look what he does. Every tweet in there is responded to because he is only trying to get you to respond to him. That's why I wrote and deleted 7 different tweets about this guy over the weekend.
21: Yeah.
22: I'm in Muskoka trying to like relax and I'm just furious about this bozo.
21: Yeah.
22: And
21: Bozo's back.
22: Right.
21: Bozo meter.
22: Yeah, exactly.
21: We're crowning a bozo.
22: Done. Hammer
21: bozo.
22: It. But
21: love it.
22: The only thing you're going to do by doing that is giving him exactly what he wants. It's engagement on the site, and he's a verified account, so he'll get 5 extra cents for every tweet that he gets back. And he does stuff like this to get people to respond to him and to get all of us to tweet at him and get into fights with him. And, like, he will go with you 10 rounds because every tweet you give him is more money in his pocket. Is why he did this. Is why he broke this story.
21: Right.
22: So that he could get his name out there a little bit and make an extra whatever the Twitter, you know, AdSense is for a verified account. And it's very obvious if you knew anything about what, just look at his account, man. It's very easy to see.
21: It's a lot of this kind of stuff.
22: It's and a grift.
21: Exposure, whatever, of this sensitive matter. I thought the Bills handled it really well. You know, they didn't lose their cool. And, you know, honestly, like, thrust into that spot if you're the head coach, if you're the quarterback, like, you're now addressing it before the family has publicly addressed it. Not that they have to or need to, but you're being asked about your friend's thing. What kind of spot is that?
22: Terrible.
21: Like, it's not a fun spot.
22: No.
21: It's not a good spot to be put in by anybody to say, hey, how's he doing? Like, I
22: don't know.
21: It's none of your business.
22: Right. I mean,
21: it is your business. I understand why the media is asking. Now you're reporting on an issue rather than breaking a story. Now you're following up on it. And of course, like, people would want to know how Ed is. And they would want to know how the family is doing. And, you know, like, I don't know, Owen, for me, I thought a lot about this over the weekend. I thought a lot about how it happened and why it happened and, you know, whatever. Like, there's a million ways for me to say it. It all depends, like, how personal I want to get, but I guess I'll just do it in the first segment of the show, which is just like, when you have shared a life-altering tragedy publicly as I have in this chair. If you listen long enough, you know, my wife and I lost a pregnancy, and I spoke at length about it a few days after it happened. And if I took you into exactly why I did that, most people supported the decision. There were a couple of people that thought it was completely out of line and never should have happened. Like I always said, like you know, I don't really care what you think.
22: Yeah, right.
21: Anyway, the reason I did it was because I just think there are certain things in your life. If you have a child, if you're, you know, we talk a lot about infant loss, pregnancy loss on this show because it's a cause very close to me. And everyone knew that we were expecting. And then one day we're just not anymore. What am I supposed to do? Come in here and pretend it never happened and let everybody whisper about it or address it in the time that I wanted to, which was pretty much immediately. And that was a choice I made because that was my choice. How would I have felt if someone had put that in the paper 3 days before? Probably not too great about it.
22: Right.
21: Like, it's not your spot to do. Right. I brought it up. I came in with Howard. I was off for a week to continue to grieve and, like, whatever. That's not a, you're off for a week and it's over. That's not a, you go back to work and it's over. It's something that, with the Oliver family here, like, they'll deal with this. He'll deal with this. They'll deal with this for the rest of their lives. It's a life-altering event. And how you handle it is up to you and your friends and your support network and therapists. And there's a million layers to go through with this. But that it stayed quiet as long as it did represents a lot of the respect that people had. And also perhaps a feeling of difficulty of, well, how exactly do we just announce it?
22: Right.
21: What are we supposed to do? So I don't know how it ever would have come up, if it ever would have come up, if it might have just gone away. He's not exactly a public figure by definition, but, you know, there are people that are public figures that are accidental public figures, maybe not by legal definition, but by the way that they engage in the world. Or if you go to a baseball game and you get caught doing something stupid, guess what? Like, all of a sudden you're a public figure. Everybody's a public figure in the age of viral internet clips and all that. So, like, the Hawk Tua girl, was she a public figure? She was in 5 minutes.
22: Yeah.
21: It doesn't take long to become a public figure. I'm off on a tangent. My point is simply, for me, it was about, like, I needed to control that message. I wanted to say our story and what it was and why it was important to do that, because there was no other way for me to consider that. That's because I have to come on the radio and talk every day.
22: Right.
21: Ed Oliver doesn't have to do that.
22: No.
21: Ed Oliver has to go smash through dudes and sack quarterbacks and stop runs and go play football. And his family, their decision on how to approach this was up to them, of course. Like, I feel like this isn't a debate. There's nothing that you can call and argue about. It's just, this is what the reality should have been. And since it has happened, I feel like the Bills have done a pretty good job. The players have done a pretty good job. I do also think that there's really nothing that football is qualified to do in this spot. You can't, I know the quarterback said it, and he meant it in the nicest way. Like, it's been unbelievable how he's handling this. Like, football terminology and football glossings over and football caring doesn't have the words for this. If he had not spent a single day in the facility, that's how he's dealing with this. If he's there every day, that's how he's dealing with this. And, you know, how is he today? You might think you know, you might not really know.
22: Right.
21: It's just the way that it goes.
22: Exactly. And like, you hit it. You were able to, with your situation, come on and control how it came out in the way you wanted to present it on the timeline you wanted to do it. And Ed was not offered the same chance. And that is, to me, reprehensible. So, I don't know. There may be an argument you think that somebody has a right to know whatever you think that you deserve to know, fine. But I think we all know on a human level that that's not right.
21: Yeah.
22: And that's the end of it, to me.
21: The tough part is, the chat has pointed out, it's not like this person that did this is going to get fired or disciplined or anything like that. It's just, it is what it is. And, you know,
22: the only way you can discipline this guy is to just block him. Get rid of him on your timeline,
21: right,
22: everybody.
21: Right.
22: I know you want to tweet at him about how much of a blah, blah, blah you think he is, but that is exactly what he wants, because he'll respond to you, and then you'll respond back, and that's how the cycle goes.
21: There's proof, you know, he doesn't, like, have much of a, if I had that many people telling me I was that bad of a person, I would get off of the, I would delete my account
22: right.
21: fast.
22: Exactly.
21: Here's your chance, everybody. Just,
22: I mean, he's got, it's got to be like, a million tweets.
21: It's, like, it's
22: literally.
21: Yeah, it's pretty rough.
22: Yeah.
21: So here we are. It's part of the story of the Bills preseason for sure. Will be a start of the Bills, the story of the Bills season. It's in the mix. I mean, we've been through this with some other players. The death of Dawson Knox's brother is something that, you know, I'm not sure Bills fans carry around every day, but, you know, this fan base cares about its players. There's a group of players that have been around for a long time, and we appreciate this team in ways that, you know, some other markets maybe don't because of the drought, because of the market size, because of the uncertainty of whether or not they'd ever leave. You know, there's a lot of roots that are deep into the fans with the team, and we care about players, I think, in a way that not every market does. You might have some fans in every market that do, but I think people in this market care a lot about the players and want to support them.
22: Yeah.
21: It's evidenced every time there's a Bills Mafia campaign to raise money for this player's charity. There are two charities that are doing that for Ed Oliver, whether it's $91 or $9.10 or $25, whatever you want. Like there's ways to show that this fan base cares. They've done it again and again and again, and this is another case. So there you go. There's the breakdown on that. 803-0550. Sal coming up at 7 o'clock. I know he's got a little bit to say on this as well, and we'll recap the football game as well as the Bills beat the Browns. And if you want a fun conversation, right, I can put this down for a minute, a fun conversation. I was thinking about this over the weekend after I saw the Deshaun Watson press conference where he said he thinks he's booed because people don't like him. Yes, that's exactly right.
22: Correct.
21: You got it.
22: Bang.
21: That is exactly it. That is why I am booing you because I don't like you.
22: Right.
21: Yes, correct.
22: We all hate you, dude.
21: Right. Like, very self-aware astute. Moment for him. The thing I was thinking about for the Browns today as they announced their starting quarterback, this would be something that Joe would love because Sneaky Joe, you know, he's one like me who it's sometimes fun to look back on the hard times and think, man, can you believe that? Did the Bills during the drought ever have a moment lower than that Deshaun Watson press conference where he said it's because people don't like me? No, don't get me wrong. The drought was longer. The Browns have made the playoffs more recently. They did lose their team.
22: Right.
21: That happened.
22: That's tough.
21: But, man, I think that what is happening in Cleveland today is possibly lower than any moment of the drought because you are $230 million committed to Deshaun Watson, who is, after you got him, forgot how to play football, was a reprehensible character to begin with, went up there at the podium after the game and said, I haven't regretted a thing I've done in my entire life. Oh, all right. Like, it's tough.
22: Yeah.
21: When you went out and got him, you probably thought, well, we'll just get over it if he's okay. And it's right. The most karmically bad situation that has ever happened in sports. If you ever believed in karma, if you ever believed in anything, this deal going as badly as it has gone is the number one argument for karma maybe ever in sports history. It's nuts.
22: It is really.
21: It's a low, low moment. So and they're going to what? Announce him as the starter today?
22: I right?
21: Like, maybe.
22: It was weird that they both played on Saturday. I, like the way Monken talked about it, I almost thought that we wouldn't see Watson, but then he played the second half. I don't know. It was weird.
21: Yeah.
22: Whole thing is weird. Even the coach is kind of weird.
21: The coach, that's not who they wanted to be the coach.
22: Right.
21: Like you had to settle for a coach you didn't want. You lost a good defensive coordinator that you did want. Man, it's so, so much. 803-0550. Give us a thought, if you want, on what you saw, Browns, Bills. On that question about the Bills' drought having a lower moment than this, we'll have some fun with that. And if you want to, you know, offer anything up on what's going on regarding the Ed Oliver story, you can as well, you know, with, I would hope, with some grace. 803-0550, our phone number. Thanks for tuning in. Jeremy and Joe out today. Sal at 7 on WGR.
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6: Good morning. The Bills are now 2-0 in the preseason after their 31-7 win over the Cleveland Browns. Most of the starters sat the whole game, so Kyle Allen led the quarterbacks, going 10 for 12, 128 yards, and one passing touchdown. Ian Wheeler had 14 carries for 56 yards, and Jamori Macklin led all receivers with 108 yards and one touchdown. On Saturday as well, before the game, the Bills announced Ed Oliver is mourning the passing of his son back in June. Around the NFL, scores from over the weekend: Buccaneers beat the Chiefs 16-15, Rams shut out the Saints 34-0, Bengals beat the Bears 27-9, and that's your Paddock Chevrolet headlines. Paddock Chevrolet with you for the extra miles since 1935. I'm Dan Dale for Western New York Sports with Fans, WGR.
7: Deshaun Watson is awful. It's so awful that if somebody wanted to arrest him for being awful, I would accept it. It's that bad.
14: I don't mean to laugh.
15: I don't mean to laugh either.
21: It's a funny thing he said. That resurfaced Stephen A. Smith on Deshaun Watson, who Bills fans got a chance to see in that preseason game. I would like to say about the preseason game. So I was on vacation. I went back and I watched the game again last night. I watched the start of the game. We're out at the Finger Lakes with a bunch of friends and family, you know, on the lake, boating, beautiful, like, just having a good time. And I'm like, you know, I'm going to sit down and watch this preseason game. Started at 1 o'clock.
22: Right.
21: Turn it on. Yeah, here's two players. Lightning delay. All right. I got a couple minutes before we maybe go out and do some stuff. I thought I'd watch the first quarter, then we go out on the water. So, all right, lightning delay. The Bills show the Beyond Blue and Red and a couple things like that. And, you know, some things in there I want to get to a little bit later, but we go out and have a full day on the water. Come back in. Pop on the TV. This game is still on? Yeah. It's 6 o'clock? Any of you maniacs that made it through 5 hours of Bills-Browns preseason, there should be a gift card in your mailbox.
22: I think I deserve, I don't know, a plaque.
21: Were you somewhere. Working? Were you on the Altcast?
22: No, I was in Muskoka, but it was not a great day, and I sat on the couch in Muskoka and watched the first 2 minutes of the game. They put it to whatever. I turned on the game cast with Zach and Derek and was like, I am here. I'm grinding through it. And yeah. I sat through the entire gosh dang thing.
21: Man.
22: It was a war. It was really something. A
21: couple in the chat saying we were here for the game cast the whole time with Zach and Derek. Five hours?
22: Good for you guys.
21: My goodness.
22: Yeah, it was really something.
21: That was an event. That was an event.
22: It sure was.
21: Bills win. A couple of good highlights to get to. Jamori Macklin, among others. Davis Nigbinosun looks pretty good.
22: Yeah.
21: Kenny Walker looks good. Jordan Hancock looks good. You know, some things to get to here. So 803-0550 if you want to join us, though. And a little fun topic. Is any moment of the Bills route lower than the Browns and Watson today? Especially if they announce him as the starter. He hates the fans, and they hate him, and that's, like, public now that he said it.
22: Right.
21: Dan in Buffalo. Hey, Dan, good morning.
16: Good morning, gentlemen. You know, I have a good friend of mine who's a Browns fan, and we've commiserated together over the years. And I asked him over the weekend, I said, you know, what are your thoughts? He said something to me that at first I thought it was kind of an exaggerated statement, but the more I started thinking about it, it might track. And that is, he said the Deshaun Watson contract will go down as the greatest mistake in the history of sports. And the only thing that made me think about that was the guaranteed money. But I started trying to think of like other things that would be like on level with this. And I only get to things like maybe like the Oilers trading Gretzky or, you know, the Red Sox getting rid of Babe Ruth. I mean, like that, those are kind of the things that come to my mind. I mean, it's a big deal, but yeah. I'm like, he might be right. I'd love to get your thoughts on it.
21: I think it's up there. I mean, between the guaranteed money and the price they paid and the fact that he had just sat a year from a suspension that the team imposed, right? Like, and they held a sweepstakes for him. They knew he could never play for them again.
22: Right.
21: He can never play here again. And they still had a sweepstakes. And the tough thing about it for the Browns, if there's any small tough thing about it for the Browns, is that there were other teams that were ready to look this bad, and they don't look this bad because they didn't get it done.
22: Wasn't Miami in that?
21: Carolina was definitely in it. I believe the Saints were definitely in it.
22: Yeah.
21: Maybe Miami, yes.
22: I feel like I remember Miami. Maybe it was too early in Tua's. Or was it even? I can't even get the timeline right. But for some reason, I remember Miami in that conversation, too. Like,
21: yeah.
22: Man, you're going to do that?
21: But at one point, Cleveland was reported to be out
22: right.
21: of the deal. And they re-leveraged that to get them to up their price and up the asking price. And, man, absolutely an absolute disaster. He, in his post-game presser, it's just a preseason game in August. It's week two of the preseason. You're a Browns fan. You're thinking, maybe we can have, you know, half of a fun season on any level. Maybe you've been all aboard the Shedeur Sanders train for that. But here he is to say, last time I was on this field, they cheered when I tore my Achilles. Same fans that cheered when I tore my Achilles. So, yeah, I think it's personal. Like, yeah.
22: Indeed.
21: It is. They shouldn't cheer an injury, but cheering you leaving their lives, to me, feels defendable. And maybe there might have been some fans that the day they traded for him thought, I'll never support this team because of who they got.
22: Oh, yeah.
21: There might have been a lot of those fans. And how have they felt? Great about all this? Watching it fall apart?
22: Right. I would be curious to talk to a person like that. Yeah. Are you happy now? Are you like...
21: Well, it makes Shedeur Sanders easy to root for.
22: For sure.
21: Even though he is, you know, the son of Deion Sanders and came with a lot of reputation for baggage, but I feel like that's largely been overblown.
22: I think that's probably right.
21: Yeah, it's almost like the circus followed him, and then it's like he's not the actual circus. It's the circus that follows him that is the circus. So,
22: and I almost feel like that was part of the story about at times. Like, people that I enjoyed listening to talk about it would say, like, it's really not about him. It's it's about the situation around him.
21: You kind of can't get away from
22: it's
21: almost.
22: Yeah, right.
21: He went to Colorado, and the Colorado football program with Deion became like this upstart, holy cow, they're amazing, Coach Prime, and then he was supposed to be a first-round pick. Maybe NFL evaluators thought not so much. I like to explain often how if there's one position that falls quite a long way, it's quarterback because not that many teams need them, and there's so many other things you could get. But anyway, yeah, I mean, the Watson trade is up there for how bad it was. On Sanders, the Bills, it's their second string mostly, right?
22: Yeah.
21: They're not getting to quarterbacks.
22: No.
21: They're not getting to quarterbacks.
22: Yeah, no.
21: It's a preseason. Preseason pledge. I had this conversation last night with Jerry Ostrowski and Joe Marino of the Bill Squad show. Like, are they going to have a pass rush this year? And the answer from both of them was, and we'll talk to Joe on Wednesday, the answer was, they're going to need the scheme to do that. Like, they're just not going to have many guys that win the one-on-one and, like, go out there. They're not the Texans. The Texans are going to roll out week one and call the same defensive play 50 times and get tons of pressure.
22: Mm-hmm.
21: You know what I mean? Not actually the same play. But the Bills are going to need Jim Leonard to dial up and confuse and to game plan and to match in a way that gives them a chance to get pressure, because they're just probably not going to get it consistently with the players they have. They've got some nice players that have some positive traits, but the speed rusher never came, right? That was something we were talking about in the offseason. And who's the best candidate to be the speed rusher? Is it like Michael Hoyt when given the opportunity in a good situation when he's on the field as they work him back slowly? It's not Rousseau. That's not often been what he is at all. It's not Bradley Chubb. It's not TJ Parker. It's I don't know. I don't know where the speed rush is coming from. That must come through scheme. So yeah, I don't know.
22: Twists and whatever. Like, you got it. It. I agree, though. It does feel like we're going to need Leonard to do some work on that in that department, because it's just, I don't know that you've got the players. And that's not a problem you can easily overcome.
21: No, I think the secondary looks like it's coming together quite nicely,
22: yes,
21: though. The depth in the secondary for these Bills looks good. I mean, we haven't seen much of Hairston, but the players you feel good about going in might have been C.J. Gardner-Johnson, Cole Bishop, and Christian Benford. Maybe those are the three you feel very, very good about. And add to that list, you know, Jordan Hancock's had a really nice training camp. I saw our buddy Matt Perino, might have been Matt Perino, who said Hancock would be like the star of camp if not for D. Alford, who Josh Allen even called out D. Alford about how good he is. and how he's really impressed him throughout training camp and the preseason as well. So I have high hopes for the defense, but should I say low expectations? High hopes, but modest expectations. That's what I'll say.
22: Yeah.
21: I have modest expectations. The whole thing is leading me to, again, I'm not taking this away from the preseason because I believe in not taking really anything from the preseason. But I think that one of the funniest and oddest potential season storylines that happens is the defense takes a step back, and because the Bills are playing so many good offenses, they get into these shootouts. I think it could be a lot of shootouts. Mm-hmm. And when they do that, Allen will put up numbers, and the takeaway will be Joe Brady released Josh Allen. When really what it was is that Josh Allen needed to do more this year.
22: He might game script changed.
21: Right. He might need to do more this year. You might need 35 points more regularly. Not that they don't score, 30 regularly as it is. But I think that the passing numbers will go up. I think the offense is going to probably need to be very, very good and should be. 803-0550, 1-888-550-2550. The Browns, folks. Trade a surefire first ballot Hall of Famer. They got good value. They got,
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1: You could fall into a trap there.
2: True.
1: Which is all valid, but I don't know. I mentioned the Steelers.
2: The Steelers.
1: You're going to be, you brought in the guy, the head coach, to be with Rodgers. And
2: yeah,
1: like,
2: I guess
1: Rodgers is going to die this year. And like, I don't know.
2: There's a good point to be made for being, and we've gone through this before for the Bills in the drought, that being in the middle is the worst place to be.
1: Right.
2: And that's like maybe the Colts and the Steelers are kind of stuck in the middle,
1: mm-hmm.
2: whereas the Browns are going to get to the bottom again for sure. Who would you least like to be? I think the Browns are pretty – I mean, you got to get a new coach probably. You got to get a new quarterback. You got to – you know, is your owner still pulling strings? He's the reason you got Deshaun Watson in the first place. So 803-0550, our number. Sal coming up top of the hour. Jeremy and Joe. Joe's off today, back tomorrow. And Owen Parker's here. Dan Dale's here. Give us a ring, 803-0550 on WGR.
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5: All right, happy Monday, everybody. Jeremy and Joe. Joe's out today. The double take I did, and that maybe you did as well if you've seen this picture. Ryan Miller played in the Colorado Avalanche alumni game.
6: What?
5: Yeah, immediately a flood of emotions. One, that should be illegal.
6: Yeah.
5: Two, we should get something for that. You should have to trade for that.
6: Yeah.
5: You should have to trade for his rights. You want him in an alumni game? Although the Sabres probably don't have his rights. But his number's retired.
6: Right. You got to do that.
5: We got to get something. When you retire a player's jersey, they can't wear – not only can no one wear the number 30, the other part of the deal should be he can't wear another jersey without compensation. The Sabres are entitled to compensation. Yeah, he played in the Avalanche alumni game with Joe Sakic and, you know, other Avalanche alumni.
6: That's an odd one.
5: It's very odd. He played for a bunch of teams.
6: Yeah.
5: He played for the Ducks. He played for the Canucks. He played for the Blues. Avalanche?
6: Avalanche.
5: You can just get anybody? Who can we get for the next Sabres alumni game? Hold on. Let's go. Let's dream big. Who do you want?
6: I was going to say Ben Bishop, but he actually technically...
5: Why not Gretzky?
6: At one point. Yeah, give me
5: Gretzky. Just get Gretzky.
6: Right.
5: If Ryan Miller can play in the Colorado Avalanche alumni game, then the Sabres can have anybody they want.
6: Could we get Marc-Andre Fleury?
5: Sure, call him.
6: Why not, right?
5: Hey, we need a goalie.
6: You're fun. People like you.
5: I was going to say, that's where it's more likely. Like, maybe Gretzky's like, I'm busy. Goalies are looking for a game.
6: Right, always.
5: Miller.
6: And they're used to being called.
5: Right.
6: Like, hey, we need a guy.
5: All right, fine.
6: They're always on call.
5: All right, then who else? Patrick Waugh. Just call Patrick Waugh.
6: Yes.
5: Hey, we need a goalie.
6: Although he seems like a guy that would probably tell you to take
5: that's right.
6: Much meaner way.
5: Very, very unlikely. We don't want Brodeur. We don't want anyone that's going to, you know, dull Hasek's shine.
6: Right.
5: How about, who could it be? Who do we want?
6: Mike Smith.
5: Like, did Miller ever, I got to like check, did he ever beat the Avalanche in a playoff series? Did he ever lose to the Avalanche in a playoff series? Because if so... Then you were a fan that cared about that kind of thing.
6: Yeah, you should hate them.
5: Anyway.
6: It's very weird.
5: He played for the Avalanche. Not AI, not a Photoshop. Not.
6: Who's more mad, us or the Sharks right now, about this?
5: He works for the Sharks.
6: Right.
5: They should get a draft pick.
6: Something.
5: They should get a fourth round pick. Hey, listen, we want Miller to play in our alumni game. How about a fourth? Sure. Fine. It really has the same value. A fourth-round pick in the NHL is worth about an appearance in an alumni game.
6: I think that's about right.
5: That's probably right.
6: Yeah.
5: It's on my chart of what draft picks are worth.
6: You know, it sounds proper to me.
5: I had a dream while I was off last week that the Sabres traded for Hellebuyck. I had a dream to the point where, I don't know how often this happens to you guys, where you have a dream and you're going to work or you're driving the next day thinking about the thing that you think has happened, mm-hmm. like, man, when I get back, we can talk about health.

0: Hullabug. Wait. No. No, that didn't happen. That didn't happen. That was a dream.
1: Too bad.
0: That was a dream.
1: It's unfortunate. Would be exciting.
0: It would be exciting. It would be very exciting. Anyway, 803-0550, our phone number. Sal Capaccio coming up at 7 o'clock. And we'll talk to him about the arrow up, arrow downs from the preseason game in Cleveland. A lot of rain. If the Bills lose a rain game this year, I'll be shocked. They've practiced the whole year in rain. All of training camp, it rained. It rained in the first preseason. In the blue and red scrimmage, it poured. Then in Cleveland, it pours again. Like, they are ready for rain. True. Super ready for rain. And I did like something that Brady said, that when they came out after the lightning delay, that he basically said, like, all right, well, we got to be able to throw the ball in the rain, so let's go. Which, yeah, I like hearing that. I don't know how he'll feel about that in the regular season, in the third quarter of a game that's tight and important, but, you know, it's a preseason game, so you want to see what your players can do. It's a great example of, we're going to do what we planned on doing anyway because we've got to see you do it, whether that's Kyle Allen or Tyler Bass or whoever. But they got the job done. They got the win. Shout out Tyler Bass, 5 for 5, hit from distance. I think the Bass conversation, we'll get into this maybe a little bit with Sal and get into it a little bit later as well, because I actually have a lot to say about the kicker and how the kicker might represent, I don't know, a really tough call for the Bills come the trade deadline. Mm-hmm. I'm thinking about that already. And he's very much going to be watched with a careful eye by every Bills fan, and I wonder how careful that eye is for the Bills themselves. So, something to think about. One other thing, this is a developing story, that the Browns, more Brown stories, the Browns waived a tight end who is going to go back to LSU and play.
1: Yes. I saw that. Oh, my God.
0: And we'll get to that because that's a new landscape entirely about playing in college versus playing in the NFL, practice squad versus NIL money to be a tight end for LSU, and all the different things that shoot off of that. Schefter reported the other day there are a handful of players, I think there might be like 16 players, yeah, that are in the transfer portal that were either in camps or are still in training camps and in preseasons. And if they get cut, they go to the transfer portal, and they're going to go to a school and get paid. So, yep. If you think that's the apocalypse, get ready. Glenn writes in about alumni games that Miller might have been allowed. Yeah, you can play in a Sault Ste. Marie alumni game. You get drafted someplace. You go to a camp.
1: Right. I guess.
0: If you ever put the jersey on, he didn't go. Like, did Miller have a PTO?
1: I don't think so. I don't remember Miller with the.
0: Ryan Miller with the Avalanche. Anyway, Sal Capaccio on the other side, his arrow up and arrow downs from the Browns game. If you have a question for Sal, for us, fire it up. 803-0550, the phone number here on WGR.
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22: Good morning. The Bills are now 2-0 in the preseason after their 31-7 win over the Cleveland Browns. Most of the starters sat the whole game, so Kyle Allen led the QBs, going 10 for 12, 128 yards, one passing touchdown. Ian Wheeler had 14 carries for 56 yards. And Jamori Macklin led all wide receivers with 108 yards and one touchdown. The only wide receiver so far to have a 100-yard game in this preseason.
23: That's the growth. A lot of people always want to talk about the makes and the misses, but to me it's about, you know, in a lot of these situations, it's about how they handle, hey, when they're missing and how they kind of put the ball on the next one. And, you know, he didn't blink and had a really clean game. It was a lot of fun to watch.
22: Tyler Bass going a perfect 5 for 5 with a 52-yard field goal and making all four of his PATs. On Saturday as well, before the game, the Bills announced Ed Oliver is mourning the passing of his son back in June. Around the NFL, scores from over the weekend. Falcons destroy the Colts 34-6. Giants win 26-3 versus the Dolphins. The Patriots win 24-21 over the Eagles. And the Titans win over the Seahawks 19-16. 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I'm Dan Dale for Western New York's Voices of Fans, WGR.
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0: Sal Capaccio joining us on the Western Hotline. Jeremy and Joe, good morning, everybody. Joe's off today. It's a scattered shower kind of day. Felt a little like fall yesterday and maybe even in today. High of 67 today. We're back into the 70s and 80s through the week and into next week, though. So not quite all the way to the elite season. There are benchmarks that say fall is arriving, and it's not arrived yet. Sal, what's your number one mark for maybe it's not officially fall. We can argue about September 1st or September 21st. But what's the thing happens where you're like, all right, now I feel like I'm in fall regardless of temperature?
1: I think it's probably after the Erie County Fair ends, or maybe during the fair. Like, it's kind of been always my demarcation. That's right around the time of the end of training camp. So it all kind of coincides there. End of training camp, Erie County Fair, last couple of weeks of, you know, figuring out, getting into football season. It's kind of got to tie into football, you know, the way that I live my life. So yeah, that's probably probably what it is.
0: Yeah, it's that or end of the preseason, maybe. Mm-hmm. You know, the first time I'm wearing a sweatshirt at night. I don't know, something like that, like when you're outside.
1: So maybe, I mean, you know, you have kids now too. Maybe first day of school, right? That's coming up in a couple weeks, right? That's definitely one that gets you.
0: And this is a weird one because of how late Labor Day is this year. So school calendars have been thrown off. Some go back before Labor Day, which is something that I can't remember ever doing when I was a kid. Then there's time, like, depending on where you live in the country. I know my niece, they live in Ohio, and they're already back. They're at school.
1: I just had this conversation with people in Ohio when I was there this weekend. And we actually played a round of golf, and a couple of guys that their kids are in Ohio, they're like, yeah, they just started back already. And they do generally start back in the mid-August in Ohio. When I was living in Florida, teachers went back like August 1st, and kids went back the first week, for August, maybe 6th or 7th. But you're out by Memorial Day, you know, so
0: that's nice.
1: You're out Memorial Day, you go back in August. Now, it's a really good point you make about the calendar. This year, the NFL calendar is very late, as you know. It's the latest start date that you could have. It was a late start date for training camp because of that. Because Labor Day is as late as it can possibly be. Therefore, the first week of the NFL season is as late as it can possibly be, which really pushes everything out a little bit more. I mean, you're talking about the Super Bowl being, what, on Valentine's Day, or I think right around there?
0: It's on Valentine's Day, yeah.
1: So everything, in fact, I was just looking last night at the NFL Combine doesn't start until March 1st next year. I was looking at I've never seen that before. So everything this year is pushed back.
0: Will that be the start, not to get to next football season a little early, but will that mean the Combine is going on during the start of the league year? Is that often the case?
1: No, the Combine will go from the 1st through the 8th, and the league year will begin on the 11th, right after that.
0: Gotcha. Okay, very good. Well, speaking of league year getting started, here we go. Like, this football season's about to get started. The Bills preseason game number 2. And Sal, this is a team that will be ready to play in rain this year, right? It's been a lot of rain. How bad was the weather there in Cleveland?
1: It was really nice, like, to start the game. It was cloudy, overcast, but it was warm. And then suddenly, I mean, like, as soon as the players lined up for the kickoff, it was wild. As soon as they lined up for the kickoff, it just starts raining. Like, okay, well, here comes the rain. And then 4 plays in, Bill Vinovich announces the lightning delay. While it hadn't been really raining that hard yet, it was raining, they leave the field, and then it started coming down. It was really coming down during the lightning delay. But they didn't leave the field because of rain. Someone asked me, why did they even start it? Baseball doesn't do that. Well, baseball has to have a dry field. I mean, they don't want the field to get wet. They want to wait as long as possible to know they can keep playing the game. Football plays in the rain. They just don't play in the lightning. So it doesn't matter. You start on time. That's what you do. And then anyway, 4 plays in, they do that. During the lightning delay, it was coming down. They come back out after the lightning delay. There were times during the game it rained. And then, Jeremy, like, most of the fourth quarter was beautiful sunshine. It was warm. And then after the game, I'm not kidding you, it was some of the hardest rain I'd seen. We were actually under a tornado warning in Ohio in the stadium. Could not go back on the field during postgame. All the TV stations, I was doing some TV work at Channel 4 with Josh Reed recapping the game. We had to stay in the tunnel. And then behind us, you could see the rain coming down. You could not go on the field because there was a tornado warning.
0: Yeah. So rainy, windy, on and off the field, not the ideal scenario. I liked what Joe Brady had to say, though, Sal. He said after the game that, like, when they got back out there after the lightning delay, like, well, we have to throw the ball in the rain, so let's go, right? The idea was, we're here to evaluate our players and see how we're going to do, so let's try it. And let's start with the first team offense, where Kyle Allen, for a second consecutive week, looked, I think, Sal, he looked like a backup quarterback kind of should look in a preseason game, which was he's got a control of the offense. You know, maybe nothing's all that impressive, but, you know, what's it supposed to look like? So 2 weeks in a row, Kyle Allen looking like he's pretty much a lock for that backup job.
1: Yeah, and you're right. I like the way you said that. And it reminds me, by the way, what you said about Joe Brady the first day of training camp. Remember that when it was pouring? And he said the same thing. It's like, well, you got to play in the rain. Like, you know, you got to get out there and you got to do it. Kyle Allen has been really good through two games. Check out these numbers. I mean, he was through two games. Now he is 24 of 28. That's 80, close to 86%. Yeah. 236 yards, a touchdown. I think that's right, that he has pretty much solidified the backup quarterback role. You know, when he got here, it was always him ahead. And to me, I've always said Shane Buechele has a door opening because they really like him here. But it's got to come with Kyle Allen faltering. That just hasn't happened. Now, they can go out against the Steelers in the preseason and look awful. I don't think it matters at this point. I think, you know, you've settled who your backup quarterback is. And, you know, Kyle Allen after the game talking about the last time he was here versus now. Trent Sherfield, I asked him the same thing. They both kind of said the same thing. You know, the offense is kind of simplified. It's just easier for them to think quick, do what they need to do. And he's showing it right now. And Kyle Allen, to me, did not have a very strong training camp at Rochester. But he's had a very strong two games here in the preseason.
0: Sal Capaccio on the Western Hotline talking Bills after their win over Cleveland. Sal, looking at the offensive line, this might be one of the most interesting things to kind of see how it plays out. And we know the four of the five starters. I don't know how you feel about left guard, if that's clearing up at all. Maybe I'll get you on that first. And then after that, you know, Ryan Vandermark being gone, finding who the swing tackle might be, who the next man up might be, whether that's Tylon Grable or how Jude Bowery's looked. First on Alec Anderson, how you think that's gone. And then what about depth at tackle? Because I feel like if we're talking about one thing for this offensive line that is a little bit of a question, it might be their depth at tackle.
1: Yeah, and the left guard position, even though the starters didn't play, the two guys who are fighting for the starting job, one of them is going to be a starter, did play, and that would be Alec Anderson, who got the first reps, and Austin Corbett. And I think Alec Anderson is, from my observation, taking the lead there, that it feels like the team is putting, and I don't think Austin Corbett's played poorly, but just by the team's actions, or that Anderson's played, you know, I don't think it's been a huge separation, I guess I'd say. It's always felt to me, as we talked about this, that they would lean towards Anderson kind of like they would lean towards Kyle Allen. He's our guy. He's been here. He's a young guy. If he can win that job, that would be the ideal situation. But here's Austin Corbett. We're going to give him every opportunity as a veteran. I think Alec Anderson has held him off. I spoke with Alec last week before the game. I mean, you would think he would, but he really wants the job. And he said, you know, he has a good relationship with Corbett. He said, but I'm out there trying to prove I am the best left guard for this team. He said those exact words. And he wants that job. And I think he's gone out and he's shown that he can do that. So I think that's the case. As far as tackle is concerned, I think we're trending towards Tylon Grable maybe being this guy now. Through a couple of games, he's been on the field. He had 40 snaps in this game. And that was the most of any tackle. Now, Armaj Reed Adams actually played guard, and maybe we have a discussion about the backup guard role, right guard, because This is a young man who they drafted the seventh round who's starting to look good and get some playing time, Jeremy, and he's never been a factor. Like, I've never considered him. So Reed Adams, I think, has to be in this conversation as a backup guard. At the tackle spot, I think it's Grable, but you know, they were putting Nick Broeker there. Chase Lunt is still in the mix, I think, to play one of these spots. So I think right now that it's probably Tylon Grable. Now, Jude Bowery, you mentioned him. He just hasn't taken hold of it as I would have expected him to. And he gave up that sack. He didn't look very good. I don't think they would, like, cut Jude Bowery, right? He's a mid-round pick. Anything's possible. He might be, to me, what Chase Lunt was last year. What Chase Lunt was last year was, we like the prospects of him. He's not ready to play. We're keeping him on the roster because otherwise we're not going to lose him through waivers. He's just going to be inactive every week. Now, that eats up a roster spot. That's tough to deal with. But you have enough versatility along the line to be able to eat that up if you need to.
0: Yeah, on Bowery Salik, you know, you mentioned Lunt. He was a sixth-round pick. Is that right?
1: Yeah.
0: Okay, sixth-round pick. Because
1: six or seven. I think you're right. I think he was sixth.
0: And Bowery's the first pick of the fourth round, right? They grab Igbinosin and they grab TJ Parker with their second round picks, and then, you know, you're waiting for a while to see what you're going to do and open the fourth round with a tackle, while, you know, maybe we've got our questions about how much longer Deion Dawkins is going to do this. Again, not suggesting they would have immediately said, like, Bowery's going to step right in. How often can you think of times like a Chase Long? Or I don't know if Spencer Brown is this as well. He battled back injuries, where the Bills are working on a guy they believe in as a project. I almost want to include, could I include Cedric Van Pran Granger here, where they like a guy who's not going to play, but the belief is this Alec Anderson too? Like, how often is an offensive lineman for this team someone that is almost like in a developmental kind of role before they're ever considering putting him in?
1: Well, Alec Anderson was on the practice squad, I believe, before he got his chance, and he was undrafted, right? So I wouldn't put him in. So what I think happens, Jeremy, is this. It's a good question, because when you invest a draft pick, you're saying, we believe this player can play. And we all know how this works, where this is every team, not just the Bills. If you move on from that draft pick early, you feel like, okay, well, you don't want to look like you missed on it, right? So you want to see it through because you believe that can see it through. That's why you drafted the guy. So you're going to give him a little bit more leash. You're going to give him every opportunity other than an undrafted free agent. If it's a tie between a drafted guy and an undrafted guy, you're giving the you're giving the drafted guy more the opportunity because you invested that. So, yeah, I think that when a guy is drafted, if you feel that, then you keep him on your roster and say, look, we want to keep him here because we don't want to lose him. We drafted him. We had a draftable grade on him. So if we release him, someone else could say, hey, we had a draftable grade on him. And they go and they take him off waivers. The undrafted guy, well, nobody drafted him anyway. So you take a little bit more of a risk if you want to release him. So, yeah, over the years, I think that's been the case with a few of these guys. You mentioned a couple of them. You could probably go on the defensive side and pick out a few guys maybe over the years. You know, even like a Dane Jackson with a seventh round pick. And I like to use Dane as a guy who played, you know, he played 4 years, but they released him early, but then they kept him around the practice squad and he developed, and then he became a guy that they put on the field. Levi Wallace was an undrafted free agent, and they kind of put him on a little bit sooner. So sometimes you just have to decide if you think that guy is worthy enough to keep on your roster because you don't want to lose him. That was Chase Lunt last year. They didn't want to lose him, so they kept him on the roster.
0: You mentioned Bowery there. Like, you don't think they're going to do that. Is there a candidate for exactly this, a draft pick that it's just they might say now's the time? Is Dwayne Carter the favorite for that?
1: I think Dwayne Carter's a very interesting case because he was drafted a few years ago. He's coming off the injury. I don't think he's a lock to make the team. If you want to talk about a draft pick this year, how about Toriano Pride? Yeah. Now, this very situation is playing out right now, maybe between Toriano Pride and Kenai Walker. Toriano Pride is the drafted guy. Kenai Walker is not. I don't know if anybody would say that Toriano Pride has outplayed Kenai Walker. I think Kenai Walker has outplayed Toriano Pride. So the Bills, they may look at it. They could look at it a couple ways and go, look, we're going to give it to Kenai Walker and keep him on the team because he deserves it and he's made flash plays and we don't want to lose him. Well, if you do that, do you still keep Toriano Pride? He was a draft pick of yours. Or do you release him, hope he goes through waivers, put him on the practice squad? Or do you keep both of them and say, we'll let it kind of sort out as the season goes on? Dwayne Carter is not a lock to make this team. They have some numbers at that particular spot. I've had good conversations with my fellow media colleagues about Joe Andreessen's situation. Joe is right now the fourth, maybe fifth linebacker, but he's also a very good special teams player. He's right there with Keontae Jenkins. And the way that this defense is structured, we know the top three linebackers, Terrell Bernard, Dorian Williams, Caleb Ealarmzor, however you want to sort them out. Now you got Keontae Jenkins, Joe Andreessen. That's 4 and 5. And are they, maybe the Bills are right now just going, oh, no, no, no, we're keeping all five because of special teams and all that. But there might be a decision coming at that particular spot with one of those guys.
0: And the injured reserve list can always do a little bit of work here, right?
1: Yes,
0: like
1: that's right.
0: I'm thinking immediately about, is Skylar Bell a candidate for IR while they get early in the season? Last year, the Bills had a couple times where the numbers worked out. Hey, a guy's on IR. You can designate to return. So you get the ability to kind of massage the roster a bit. Sal, but quickly, back to the game and some of your arrow ups and arrow downs, or arrows up, arrows down. Yeah. Ian Wheeler, you know, the timeline for Ty Johnson and whether or not the Bills are going to need any help at running back here?
1: We don't know the timeline on any of these injured players because Joe Brady doesn't give that, and he doesn't have to give that until he doesn't even have to give a timeline when the regular season starts, but he's got to give you more of an injury update, injury report, right? And they have to be listed. What I would say about Ian Wheeler is he looks good. I like him a lot. He doesn't do the same stuff Ty Johnson does. And I get a lot of people asking me about, well, maybe they'll keep Ian Wheeler over Ty Johnson. You almost have to think about Ty Johnson as a different position. Ty Johnson is what the Bills call the best third down back in the league. Put yourself in this position, Jeremy, and any fan listening. Do you think the Bills are going to trust Ian Wheeler to be on third down and pass protection right now the way they trust Ty Johnson? Now, maybe you could say, well, no, but Ray Davis can do that. And that's fine. So anything can happen. They can massage and go, look, we really love where Ray is. Ray can be that guy. Hey, James Cook can be on third down a little bit more. But this is not a one-for-one running back swap between Ian Wheeler and Ty Johnson. It's not as simple as that. Ty Johnson has, I'm thinking of Liam Neeson here when I say he has a specific skill set, right? I mean, like, he has a specific skill set that they really love and want. And I can't see them just making that swap without having a plan for what they would do in those situations, if that makes sense.
0: Yeah. Okay. Sal Capaccio joining us on the Western Hotline. Back to guys looking to make the roster, and we mentioned Dwayne Carter. He's one of these Bills players that added some bulk to try and fit a role. One guy, Sal, that I think has done that and looks every bit the part is Landon Jackson. Landon Jackson, yeah. I thought, really showed out in this game. He's had a pretty good camp from what all what everyone seems to be saying, and I thought in the Cleveland game he was definitely noticeable.
1: He is a big dude. I mean, like, he didn't just gain weight. Like, I mean, that's the kind of guy, like, you see, like, you walk next to him and you're like, is he a bodybuilder or is he a NFL player? I'm not kidding you. Like, you just, like, he's massive. Like, adding that way, he was already, like, this really kind of taller guy. Now, he was a little leaner, but he's put on really, really good weight. You know what I mean? Like, it wasn't, like, he bulked up, but you can tell. I have talked to Landon Jackson several times throughout camp up until, you know, this point. And every step along the way, he just seemed really excited about this role for himself. Like, he kept saying, like, this is going to fit me. I really like what I'm doing here. He was embracing the role. I mean, he would talk about, yeah, I'm playing the 4-eye. I can put my hands on somebody and I got to look down the line and do this. And I'm like, okay, like, he kind of was into it. And I love that for him because, quite frankly, like, last year, obviously, the injury really set him back, but there was a lot of question about where he fit in. It seems like he's really fitting in now. And I do agree. I think he's playing well. You know, going into the year, I know a second round pick, people when I say, like, well, he was a second year player draft pick, people would say, well, he's a lock to make the team anyway. Maybe, but I think there were some questions coming into this year, and I think he's answered those questions. He's checked the boxes. I don't think TJ Sanders has answered those questions yet. Yeah. You know, you talk about the two guys and the roles. It seems like maybe this defense isn't quite for TJ Sanders, but it is for Landon Jackson, right? So you also have that trade-off there. Now, it doesn't mean that they're going to move on from TJ Sanders. I just haven't seen him kind of flash the way I need him to flash here in the preseason, the way I've seen Landon Jackson, the way I've seen Deion Walker and other guys. Even Dwayne Carter's had his moments. Like, I think they like Dwayne Carter, but again, Dwayne Carter's situation might be more about numbers-based than anything right now and what they need and what they like at that position. But there's some interesting decisions to be made there.
0: Yeah. You know, Sal, thinking about how that all plays out with the guys on the defensive line, you know, Sanders, Dwayne Carter, is this a potential scenario where we get to maybe a trade happens? Are they so
1: sure
0: stacked at that position in a way that there might be a tough decision that they call around? Like, was it Bam Johnson? Is that the guy they traded? Is that Daryl Johnson?
1: They did, yeah.
0: Yeah, mm-hmm. So you call Carolina.
1: Boogie Basham.
0: Yeah, like, and you take your medicine. Yes, you're moving on from a draft pick, but you're getting an asset back. It's, you know, whether it's TJ Sanders or Dwayne Carter and, you know, a sixth for a fifth or something like that. Do you think the numbers game could spell something like that in the next couple days or weeks?
1: So I would say yes. Here's the only rub about that. Because Fedarian Mathis is suspended and he won't count on the roster, they kind of have a little bit of a leeway here to kind of keep an extra guy they might not keep, right? Because you're going to have to do that. So, and I don't know, are they going to keep six guys? They could keep six up front and you could have Ed Oliver, Deion Walker, TJ Sanders, Dwayne Carter, Landon Jackson, and Zane Durant. And then you put Fedarian Mathis on the suspended list. And then when he's ready to play and you come back, oh, and by the way, Greg Gaines, right? We didn't talk about him. You want to, and I don't know. I don't know if Greg Gaines is a lock to make the team. I mean, he certainly put some good film out, you know, in the game on Saturday, and he's put some time in this league. So, you know, you could have a guy. Sure, that could absolutely happen. You could have a guy there where at the end of camp, we've seen this before. Hey, you call up another team and say, you know, are you looking for a guy at this position? And you make a deal like that. With Fedarian Mathis' suspension and having him not available to play, even like to be elevated from a practice squad standpoint or something like that, it might thin you out a little bit, and you have to kind of evaluate what you want to do there if you were going to do it. But I could see something like that happening.
0: Yeah. Sal Capaccio. Sal, one more thing on the game. Tyler Bass converts a bunch. Do you feel like there's really not going to be any level of, I don't know, I want to say confidence or whatever in Bass from the fans until what? Like he's got, it seems like he's got a lot to prove. I feel like the doubts are justified. You had a full bad year. You had a year off. You had a big miss in the playoffs. Like he did what he was supposed to do against the Browns. What kind of level of belief do you think they have? And what kind of, I guess, how much rope does he have to work with?
1: I think he's got a lot more rope with the organization than the fans, to your point, right? I mean, it just seems like fans, a lot of fans, I don't want to say every fan, of course, a lot of fans feel like they're just waiting for him to miss to tell you that he needs to be gone. And they're just ready, any mistake. And I understand, I do. But 5 for 5, a 52-yarder, like, that's a good day. Mm-hmm. And on a grass field, very nice, like in some wet conditions, I guess, right? Yeah, definitely. Like, I mean, that's a good day for him. He was good, but he's got to keep backing that up. And he could do the same thing Thursday night, Jeremy, but last year in Houston, well, it was Prater last year missing an extra point in Houston. How big was that? Remember that extra point was missed last year? And the Bills had to score at the end, and they didn't, right? And if he doesn't miss that extra point, I think the game is different. I think if I remember correctly, that's what happened. Like, these kicks matter. My point is, if Tyler Bass goes to Houston week one and misses an extra point or misses a 45-yard field goal, I mean, we're back to square one. So I don't know the answer. I've wondered the same thing. Like, how many games in a row, how many kicks in a row is it going to take for even, like, some of the negative fan base on him to go, no, okay, I'll give him that one. Like, he's been very good. I'll be okay.
0: Yeah.
1: I don't think it's any. I think the minute he misses one, you're just going to have that all year with Tyler Bass. He's in that position where, you know, he's making decent money. He's been in this league long enough. He's missed some big kicks. He didn't play last year, so it just feels like he's not getting very much of a leash from a lot of the fan base. But I thought yesterday was a very good day for him, and I'm sorry, Saturday was a very good day, and I think that the organization very much feels better about him, I think, than a lot of the fan base does in that regard.
0: Yeah. Sal Capaccio, Sal, before we let you go, of course, the biggest Bills news over the weekend was the revelation, the untimely revelation about Ed Oliver losing his young son. And I wanted to just give you a minute if you wanted to, like, talk about it, address it, take the floor for a minute, really whatever you want, because, you know, it was a story that not only involved the Bills' defensive tackle, but also the team, how they handled it, the media, who might have known, and how a story like this ultimately comes out in an unfortunate manner. The positive side is, of course, the Bills' mafia rallies around a player like they often do. But as the weekend played out, what did you feel about all of it?
1: I thought it was terrible the way it came out. And I'm really glad to see a lot of the fan base, not everybody, but a lot of the fan base saying that they're glad that, you know, the people like me and some of my colleagues who had known some things about this didn't just run with it and respected Ed's privacy, because that's what I know from my personal standpoint I tried to do and did. And I know some of my colleagues, as we know by now, and I'm not going to speak for any of them, but I knew about this for a little while. Not all the exact details. I think that, you know, a lot of that hasn't come out yet, but kind of knew the situation. But for me, I always felt this was not my story to put out there. This is Ed Oliver's story. And when Ed Oliver is feeling like he, you know, is okay to do that, then that's when he should do that. I will tell you that, like, I knew about this before training camp started, like some of my colleagues did, and we were wondering, would Ed be at training camp?
0: Yeah.
1: And if Ed didn't show up the first day, that becomes a different story. And we would ask the team then, and then we would see how the team would respond to that, and maybe something different comes from that. Once Ed was at training camp and he was on the field, then we just keep going until Ed is ready to say what happened, or the team is ready to say what happened. And I, for one, really appreciate the fact that once it came out the way it did, which was unfortunate, and also, by the way, wrong in some regards of how, not just wrong ethically, I think, but wrong for this reporter, if you want to call him, to say, well, the Bills are saying he's injured, but he's gone for this reason. That's not true. He is injured. He is injured. That's why he's been away. He's been at camp. He's been at camp every single day since camp started. But for Joe Brady and for Josh Allen to both say after the game that they were –

0: appreciative of the people who cover the team to respect Ed's privacy. That meant a lot to me, and it meant a lot to my colleagues. I will say that.
1: Yeah.
0: And it was a really unfortunate thing, I think. And I feel awful for Ed Oliver that it came out that way. I spoke with Cameron Wolf yesterday. I keep saying yesterday, sorry. I spoke with Cameron Wolf directly Saturday once he put the news out. And, we had a conversation about what was known, who was known, how all this came out. And, even Cam said, hey, he said to me, I think I can share this. Cam said, I think you guys did it right. But once this came out, there was steps that we had to kind of, put it out ourselves. And he spoke with Ed's representatives. And
1: right. Because the delicate nature of it. And
0: yes.
1: So we talked about this in the first segment, just for anyone catching up, if you want to go back and listen to this. Like, so the gentleman that broke it and exposed it later included a screenshot of a conversation I had with somebody on Twitter that was not this guy. Someone sent him that screenshot.
0: That's right.
1: And all I had done when someone said, like, hey, this will happen on Twitter. You know how this works, Sal. Someone say, like, hey, do you know about this? And my answer was, like, yes, I'm aware of this. That's it. Like, almost a, yeah, people know. Thank you. Thank you for the heads up. People know. There's a reason you're not hearing about it. But more to that point, once the story is out, people think it might be fake. This is to Cameron Wolf's point. Now what's the job of the person in his spot?
0: Right.
1: Like, I have to, first off, I guess what we should do is say, like, I hate that it came out, but it is true. Like, before you just speculate wildly, and now that there's this giant thing that's been laid at the feet of the Bills, and yes, it is a true story. Confirming it in that space is uncomfortable also, but at least this is a true story on some level. So, I appreciate if you're a Bills fan, then you're kind of like, whatever. It's the Wild West out there on Twitter. We know how it works. Tons of accounts that have check marks that are just, bought and paid for, that don't report things that are real. It's the design of the website for the last couple of years.
0: We have a boss. Our boss has said to me many times in my role, you don't have to ever be first. Just make sure you're right. And that applies to mostly football stories and things that you're reporting on with the team and a lot of things. And in this situation, I just think that this is an even different type of deal, which goes beyond that, which is the tragic death of Ed Oliver's son, which is very personal and very private. And I have no problem telling you and anybody else listening that, I knew that this had happened. And I'm very, very comfortable with not having reported it. And if anybody out there thinks I'm terrible at my job for that, so be it. I can live with that,
1: yeah,
0: for sure. And I think a lot of my colleagues feel the same way. I think the story going forward now is, the support from his teammates for Ed Oliver. And we talked with some of his teammates in the locker room, and they continued to say, of course we love him, we support him, but we're going to keep it private and, that for Ed. And they didn't, want to go beyond that. And I totally understand that. And I think that's where it needs to lie from here going forward.
1: Sal Capaccio on the Western Hotline. All right, Sal, schedule for this week. Game on Thursday in Pittsburgh, so light practice week.
0: Here, game is here, not in Pittsburgh.
1: Oh, sorry, you're right, duh. Game is here. Game is here, not in Pittsburgh. Game is here. But so that's not a travel day, but kind of a probably light week, and then, off to the scraps of the preseason.
0: Yeah, today they'll have practice mid-morning, and then tomorrow earlier in the morning. So we will have practice today to cover for the Buffalo Bills. You have practice tomorrow cover for the Bills, and then they'll have an off day on Wednesday. And just to make sure, I believe it will be Joe Brady speaking today. I'll have to get that again, but I think that's what came through. So, we'll hear again from Bills players. And then, Thursday, last, it's funny, Jeremy, I'm still wondering, what are they going to do on Thursday as far as, I doubt any starters will play, but I don't know. We could see starters because 17 days between games from this Thursday to the first regular season game.
1: Yeah.
0: By the way, Jim Leonard talks today. Sorry, Jim Leonard will speak today, not Joe Brady. But 17 days from Thursday to the first regular season game.
1: Very good. Thank you, Sal.
0: All right, you got it.
1: Sal Capaccio on the Western Hotline on all things Bills. You can check out his Arrow Up, Arrow Down column at our website, WGR550.com. When we get back, the NFL Top 100 is still happening. They do two players a day. They're about to get to the top 10. And number 11 is quite an interesting name. We'll get to that next.
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3: Good morning. The Bills are now 2-0 in the preseason after their 31-7 win over the Cleveland Browns. Most of the starters sat. So Kyle Allen led the QBs, going 10 for 12, 128 yards, one touchdown pass. Ian Wheeler had 14 carries for 56 yards. Jamori Macklin led all receivers with 108 yards and one touchdown. On Saturday as well, before the game, the Bills announced Ed Oliver is mourning the passing of his son back in June. Around the NFL, scores from over the weekend. Buccaneers beat the Chiefs 16-15. Rams shut out the Saints 34-0. And Bengals beat the Bears 27-9. 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I'm Dan Dale for Western New York's Voice of the Fans, WGR.
4: Hey, how's it feel to get booed? I mean, it's a pretty easy question. It sucks. I don't want to get booed. It comes with the territory. You don't want to get booed? Let's play good football. Let's play good at quarterback. Let's play good on offense. Let's play good as a team. And then you don't have to worry about all that, because it can turn just like that.
5: Todd Monken from the Browns, they were booed during their game against the Bills, and Deshaun Watson was booed. He then said he didn't think it was about performance, which is nice. Here's the coach saying, hey, play better. And he's like, oh, no, it's not a performance. They don't like me.
6: I mean, he also stunk.
5: Yes.
6: Both things can be true.
5: Right. We're booing you and your performance.
6: Right.
5: Both.
6: Both suck. We hate them both.
5: Yeah. Browns expected to announce their week one starter today, whether that's Deshaun Watson or Shedeur Sanders. Good morning, everybody. Jeremy and Joe. Joe's out today. He's back in tomorrow. Full team reunited tomorrow. We got Dan Dale producing for Joe Kelly today, wearing the Bison's cereal hat.
6: Which is awesome,
5: sharp.
6: By the way.
5: I'm going to tease this. I have a hat coming. I think it's arriving today. And let's just say it might be the best hat of all time.
6: Is this the hat you told me about on the first tee at Delaware Park like 3 weeks ago?
5: The piped pimento?
6: That's the one.
5: No. I have the piped pimento hat. Okay. I've not worn that yet.
6: You haven't rocked that yet?
5: No, I haven't rocked that yet.
6: I've got to lay eyes on that.
5: I'm just waiting for the piped pimento at the right time. No, this is, let's just say, Mr. Fall Enjoyer has found the perfect hat. Cannot believe this hat has even been created. But it has, and I shall have it soon. To the NFL's top 100 and Mr. Number 11 in a moment, but Matt in Hamburg is called in first. Matt, good morning.
7: Hey, good morning, guys.
5: Hey, Matt.
7: Hey, the only reason I'm calling is I just want to say you guys do a great job. Sal, you're the best in the business. You should be on national TV or radio. Jeremy, you too.
5: All right.
7: All you guys. I'm being sincere here. I listen to a lot of other like national shows, and you guys just do a bang-up job.
5: Well, thanks, Matt.
7: And every now and again, you need to tell somebody they're doing a good job.
5: Well, I appreciate that.
6: Yeah,
5: the check's in the mail. Thanks, Matt.
6: Yeah.
5: That's what Howard would say.
6: Right.
5: Howard would say, the check's in the mail.
6: I've used that one once or twice.
5: Thanks,
6: I've used
5: Matt.
6: That one. It's a good one.
5: Yeah.
6: It's, living by Josh Allen saying, if you love somebody, tell them.
5: Oh, absolutely.
6: Let them know.
5: Yeah.
6: I appreciate that.
5: I also like to, it's nice to tell people they're, kicking butt. So.
6: I tell you all the time that you're awesome at this.
5: Well, then, who knows? It's opinion. Thanks, Matt, for the phone call. On to, this is, now people are going to be upset because I'm going to bring up a player that sometimes we don't like talking about. But the NFL top 10 is about to come out. I think did they go two at a time and then release the 10?
6: Oh, is that right? Why would you do that?
5: I don't know.
3: I know they released the names of the top 10.
5: That's right. Well, we could probably get that just by process of elimination right now because
6: right.
5: We have 11 through 90, 11 through 100.
6: Right.
5: And the NFL's top 10 is coming out soon. So, number 11, a debut, first time in the NFL.

0: NFL's top 100. Again, this is not the most scientific list. Okay. But sometimes I think there's stuff in here to take. I don't really think you have to take, oh, Lamar is number 69 and Trevor Lawrence is 66 or whatever he was. I don't think you have to get that deep into the minutia of it. But sometimes there are things that are interesting. Like, so we're in the top 10, and Josh Allen will be in the top 10. Shocker. Does anyone want to guess? Let's play a quick little game. When Allen debuted in the top 100 and where he landed, what year did Josh Allen first make the NFL's top 100, and what number was he ranked when he debuted?
1: I'm going to think 2020 should be the first appearance. It should be.
2: Okay, yeah.
1: But is it?
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1: Yeah. So his rookie season, of course, is pretty good, right? Pretty good. Yep. They're flashes. They're flashes.
2: Yes.
1: His second year, they make the playoffs, and that's a huge achievement. 2020, the stats for him in 2020, he does make the NFL top 100 in 2020.
2: Okay.
1: And he debuted at 87.
2: Dang, Dan.
3: Wow.
1: 87.
2: Dang, man.
1: Is where Allen debuted. 1 year later, he was 10th.
3: What a climb.
1: Right. Huge climb. So the reason I bring this up is because I regret to inform you that the comparison that some have made in the last like 2 to 3 years of watching a player who, this guy looks pretty good. Uh-oh, bang, he's awesome. Drake May is this year's number 11.
3: Yeah. Oh.
1: Now, the one difference is in year two for May, he did not make the list. In year three, he's 11th. And Josh Allen's year three, he was 10th.
2: Right.
1: You know, like Drake May, 11th. If you're one of the holdouts, I think, that says like, oh, he's just Mac Jones. Mac Jones debuted at 85, right around where Allen was, like, which, again, then was kind of, you sure about that? Mac Jones being number 85? But Drake May is number 11. And the top 10, we can get the top 10. We can try and guess who they'll be. Like Myles Garrett's not been shown yet.
2: Right.
1: The process of elimination, we know who they are. And it's going to be Allen, Garrett, Gibbs, McCaffrey, Puka, Micah Parsons, Bijan, JSN, Stafford, and Patrick Surtain.
2: Okay.
1: That is your top 10 of the top 100. And looking at that list, where's Allen going to land?
2: He's not going to be like one or two.
1: You don't think so?
3: I really think he's two.
1: I wonder if it's Garrett one, Allen two. I mean, Garrett just set the sack record.
2: Garrett is one.
1: Garrett's one.
2: Got to be.
1: It wouldn't be the first time a defensive player is ranked number one. I think Aaron Donald was number one.
2: Yep.
1: And we've seen other defensive players be number one. But you do have three running backs in the top 10. Mm-hmm. And Puka and JSN. So Stafford also in the mix too, top 10.
2: Yeah, I think he's above Stafford.
1: This is as voted on by players. I think so too.
2: Right.
1: He'll be QB1 over Stafford.
2: Absolutely.
1: Then again, Stafford did just win the MVP.
2: Right, but I think the players know Stafford's great, but he's not as dangerous.
1: They do love him, though.
2: They do.
3: They do.
1: The players love themselves Matthew Stafford.
2: They do like the, you know, old guy just sits in there and slings it.
1: Yeah.
2: It's beat up. Yeah, they do like him a lot. But I think they also love Josh because he gets, you know, he wins all the, you know, best trash talker. He's unbelievable. You hear all the players always like, who's the scariest guy to go? Josh. It's always Josh.
1: Yeah.
2: I think they all know that Josh is the best.
3: Or they just hate him enough that they're like, he has to be the best because I can't stand this guy.
2: Exactly. It's the same, you know, respect level, maybe just different emotions. And so I would be stunned if Stafford's above him. But I think Garrett will be one. And I feel like I could see like JSN or like somebody, another weapon playmaker guy.
1: Yeah.
2: Being ahead of Josh because it was not a monstrous year from Josh.
1: No, stat-wise. No, not at all.
2: It was not a typical like.
1: Well, he ran the ball in a lot, but
2: right, but
1: yeah,
2: not, yeah. It wasn't wow at every single category like we know he can be.
1: Yeah,
2: and like we might think he probably will be this year, and so because of that, I might think that he's maybe two spots lower than he normally would be, just because last year wasn't the same level of raw production, and players likely know that.
1: Mahomes down to 18th,
2: mm-hmm.
1: if you care about that. So that's the NFL Top 100 as voted on by the players. We have the top 10. We do not yet know the order they will finish in, but something to watch this week.
2: Indeed.
1: 803-0550, 1-888-550-2550. On the Bills and the Browns, and also coming up at the top of the hour,

0: you tell me if I'm crazy for already looking at kicker cap hits. After the guy just went 5 for 5.
1: I'm with you.
0: But I'm looking at kicker cap hits. Anyway, that's just me. I got to look at something, right?
1: Jeff.
0: What else would I look at other than kicker cap hits?
1: Brain's got to go somewhere.
0: That's right. Jeremy and Joe here on WGR.
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0: Roswell Park to tell you about the car show that saves lives. 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Once again, Bills Hall of Fame running back Thurman Thomas will also be in attendance. I had a chance to head down to Roswell last week and talk with Thurman about the event. You might see that out there on social. 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I went last year. I brought my son. We walked around, checked out all the cars. Super cool event there right at Roswell, on the streets of Roswell. And while you're there, you can just show up and get a prostate cancer screening. Anyone with a prostate age 45 to 75 is encouraged to sign up for an exam. 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
0: Tuned in very quickly last night to the Titans game. Their new uniforms, massive upgrade. They got rid of that blade thing they had on the shoulder. They look like the Oilers, which is fine because the Oilers don't exist anymore. So the Titans' new uniforms are great. Enjoyed watching them. They played Seattle, and I watched maybe 5 minutes of that game, and I got everything I needed out of a preseason game because Will Levis went helicopter style to the end zone. He had a guy open. He's like, I'm taking it. Very Jackson Dart of him. I like this era of Josh Allen spinoffs. It's probably a different term we should use for that. Guys that just, Josh Allen runs and jumps over people, so I'm going to do it too. But they're missing all of like the being great at the game. So it's just like Josh Allen cover bands out there is what they are. Respect to cover bands. I shouldn't say it like that, but you know what I mean. Like, I saw Josh do this once. Maybe it's just me thinking about, you know, Allen playing all the time. But Levis, here it is. It's like a third down play in preseason game number two, and he's well behind Cam Ward, and he's thinking, I got to show everybody I'll do what it takes. And he went helicoptering over a couple of guys. Anyway, kudos to the Titans on the uniforms. They look great. When we get back, I mentioned kicker cap hits. Might dabble there for a moment. Also want to talk about what the Browns are going through today and if it was ever this bad with the Bills, where it is for the Browns right now. The drought, you know, we look back on it, some of us lovingly, remembering the times that we went through. But what was the actual low point, and how does it compare to what the Browns are going through right now with this decision between Deshaun Watson and Shedeur Sanders? That and how the Bills looked in that preseason game. We'll get to that. 803-0550, 1-888-552. Nope, sorry, that number's not real. Sometimes I keep giving it out. It's not real. You can't call it. You can call the first one. Try the first one. Make sure it works. You know, 803-0550. Jeremy and Joe's out today here on WGR.
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13: Good morning. The Bills are now 2-0 in preseason after their 31-7 win over the Cleveland Browns. Starters sat the whole game, so Kyle Allen led the QBs, going 10 for 12, 128 yards, and one touchdown. Ian Wheeler had 14 carries for 56 yards, and Jamori Macklin led all wide receivers with 108 yards and one touchdown.
33: That's the growth. A lot of people always want to talk about the makes and the misses, but to me it's about, you know, in a lot of these situations, it's about how they handle, hey, when they're missing, and how they kind of put the ball down the next one, and, you know, he didn't blink and had a really clean game. It was a lot of fun to watch.
13: Tyler Bass went a perfect 5 for 5 with kicking with a 52-yard field goal and making all four PATs. On Saturday as well, before the game, the Bills announced Ed Oliver is mourning the passing of his son back in June. Around the NFL, scores from over the weekend, Falcons destroy the Colts 34-6, Giants win 26-3 versus the Dolphins, the Patriots win 24-21 over the Eagles. This update is brought to you by Paddock Chevrolet. Paddock Chevrolet, with you for the extra mile since 1935. I'm Dan Dale for Western New York's Voice of the Fans, WGR.
34: Man, I didn't have no reaction. I think the biggest thing is, I think you guys know too, and I think the whole world knows, it has nothing to do about the performance. It's a little bit personal than that, so it's a disrespectful thing. Yeah, I mean, I'm going to keep whatever I feel with me and my family internally on how I feel about that. Last time I played on this field, I tore my Achilles. And that same fan base, they cheered when I got hurt. Nah, I don't regret anything in my life. You know, I think the Lord put me through situations for a reason. So I don't regret anything at all.
0: Deshaun Watson after a preseason game where they lost to the Bills. He was not good in Cleveland. They probably knew it was not going to be a good season. We'll see where it ultimately goes. Good morning, Jeremy and Joe. Joe's out today. Owen Parker's here. Dan Dale is producing. We're hanging out on a Monday. Welcome back to me, I guess. You know, I was off last week, but I'm here. Ready to rock for another preseason game on Thursday where hopefully the Bills play no one that we would get upset about getting injured. We'd be upset about anybody getting hurt. Don't want anybody to get hurt. But, man, the rash of injuries the last couple days, weeks, you see teams losing starters. The Chargers lost their starting center for the year. There was an Ashton Jeanty scare. That was in practice. He appears to be okay. Might be some time, but an ankle injury, not an ACL or anything like that. They got a positive report on Ashton Jeanty, which means if you had a fantasy draft in between finding out what the injury might have been feared to be and was, maybe you got Jeanty in a bargain. Maybe you overdrafted Mike Washington Jr. It was a roller coaster. So anyway, injuries, scary. And I know anybody can get hurt in the regular season opener or week two or whatever, but to lose anybody of consequence against the Steelers would feel stupid.
3: Yes.
0: Injuries in the preseason feel, whether or not they are, much dumber. And like you didn't have anything to gain and you only had everything to lose. So wait until the Houston game. And if somebody gets hurt there, well, injuries are part of the game. It's almost unavoidable on some level. So anyway, 803-0550 to chime in on that. And I'm looking up kicker cap hits. But we're talking about the Browns game. The Bills win over the Browns. They're 2-0 to start the preseason. Joe Brady's preseason career has started 2-0. Quick question on the preseason. Like, have you guys noticed, our NFL is one of those things, NFL insiders. Last year they did a thing, and I pointed out many times, like, why are the NFL insiders acting like the Hawkeye technology is more than it is? Every post would be like, oh, never before seen, the next evolution in measuring first downs. Like, actually, it's just the official's still spotting it. Nothing's really that different.
3: Right.
0: And it felt like insiders were leading a certain directive from the league to make it look like they were doing more than they are. I have a new one for this year. Is it just me? I might be crazy. Why is Adam Schefter referring to touchdowns as a player's first NFL touchdown?
3: In the preseason, yeah. I know.
0: Why is that a thing now where all of a sudden it's like, it's his first carry in the NFL? Like, actually, it's not.
4: Like, no, that's not how this works.
0: No.
4: I have noticed that too. And a couple announcers have done it as well. Like, first, whatever, catch for this guy in the NFL. Like,
0: that's not a catch in the NFL.
4: It's not, dude. No. These guys aren't all NFL players, and these games don't count. So, no, it is not his first catch in an NFL game because this is not a real NFL game. It's driving me nuts too. I don't know what. It's got to be some sort of directive from the league. Like, listen, we want people to take preseason as seriously as we can get them to take it. And maybe this is one way we can get people to take it more seriously. Is like, oh, I want to see my first round picks first, blah blah blah. And that technically now, according to Schefter or whoever, is in the preseason, not game one, week one. And that, to me, is really dumb, but, you know, that's the NFL. They kind of, it seems like an NFL thing to do. Like,
0: yep.
4: This counts. Don't try to take anything away from this. This matters, even though it really doesn't.
0: No, not really at all. How come they're not moving preseason games overseas? Because teams wouldn't want to do it?
4: Probably.
0: Yeah.
5: 100%.
0: Don't go all that distance. I guess a country or whoever's involved in how that all works. Networks, right. They don't want to spend the money to send everybody over there for the preseason. Mm-hmm. I answered my own question right when it popped into my head. Anyway, the fun thought I thought of, if we want to have this little experiment here. So the Browns, to me, are at like a rock bottom moment, which maybe by this time next year they're feeling great. Because they draft first overall, they don't have anybody locked in at quarterback. Shedeur Sanders would have to be truly incredible to convince them not to draft a quarterback in the first round or with the first pick or a top five pick, whether that's Arch Manning or whoever. Whoever steps in is going to have Casey Concepcion and Denzel Boston and Harold Fannin. Like, they're going to be loaded with weapons, and maybe they put him in a positive environment, whoever that player is. But anyway, right now it's as bad as it gets. What was the lowest moment of, should we go Bills franchise? If old timers want to chime in. I mean, maybe we shouldn't just limit it to the drought. Like, what was the lowest point? The lowest point that we went through as a fan base? Because in Cleveland today, if they'd announced Deshaun Watson as the starter, which they very well may, there's a bit of a conspiracy that the Browns open with two games on the road, and they'll just put Deshaun Watson out there in Jacksonville and then in Tampa. And then they'll scrap it because he's going to be terrible, and they'll come home and they play the Panthers, Steelers, and Jets in the next 3 weeks, and they'll go to Shador, and Shador's a forgivable idea. All right, we're going to go to the kid. Let's see what he's got. If it doesn't work out, you're not mad that Shador Sanders didn't work out because he's a fifth-round pick.
4: Right.
0: So the conspiracy is they'll go to Watson early, throw him out there to get killed, make the change, move on, go from there.
4: That it certainly seems like their whole plan is like whoever starts is going to get yanked out of here and the other guy's going to go in. And so I would, if I was a Browns fan, I'd be hoping
0: to lose every game.
4: And also I'd be hoping let's just get the Deshaun Watson thing out of the way in these first two games, and then let's just see what we have at Shador.
0: Yeah.
4: Because I know that the guy that plays first is not going to play the whole year. I'd be stunned. Like, even if Watson goes in there and is fine, I would be stunned if they don't eventually get to Shador and go like, well, we got to find out what this is before the draft or whatever. And then you go from there. But I don't know. They're in such a weird spot.
0: What's the lowest point? The lowest point. There are going to be good answers here.
4: Patriots 56-10?
0: I don't know. They got on Sunday night and they were moderately competitive before that game. Weren't they like 4-4? That just felt like the Patriots. I mean, it's a 17-0 team smacked you.
4: Yeah, that's true.
0: The lowest point.
4: Peterman?
0: made the playoffs that year.
4: Right.
0: That doesn't mean that wasn't the lowest point. I don't think Peterman was the lowest point. Peterman was a funny point.
4: It really was.
0: You couldn't believe it was happening, hilarious point.
4: Exactly.
0: And that's first year of a new head coach. Like, his lowest point, I mean, whatever. I shouldn't say it's wrong. You got your own opinions.
4: No, I think, for me, I'm thinking the throw.
0: My lowest point probably was the Monday night loss to Dallas. I know that's just one game, but that was, we're not even allowed to have a good time. We can't even have fun. That was Monday Night Football here for the first time in, I don't know, like a decade, and we felt like we were Pinocchio. I'm a real boy. And then, like, actually smash your face. Here comes the Cowboys to rip one away in an incredible way to lose the game. Maybe 6-3 to the Browns.
4: Ooh, yeah.
0: It's pretty bad.
4: That's a tough one.
0: Brian in Buffalo is up on this if you want to have a little fun going down memory lane. And also give us a thought on, this year's team, this roster, the spots you got concerns on. Brian, good morning.
2: Hi. How are you guys today? Happy Monday.
0: Happy Monday.
2: So I first started watching the Bills when Kelly came to town. I was, I think, in second grade. So I'm just going to go in chronological order. 89, Ronnie Harmon dropping the touchdown against Cleveland with the bickering Bills. 91 then becomes Norwood. Fast forward to 04. All you have to do is beat Pittsburgh, get a little help, which they did, and choke to reserves. Trent Edwards getting knocked out in 2008 after a 5-2 start. And, of course, the lowest of the low was O.J. Simpson murdering Ron and Nicole. And that was that. I mean, this is a franchise that, other than DeKelly and the Josh Allen, I can't think this morning. It's been a franchise of losers, and we've had our share of bad moments. I'll hang up and listen.
0: Thanks. I'm going to say the murder isn't exactly on the team.
4: Right.
0: Personally. There have been some.
4: Yeah. It's a storied franchise.
0: Yeah.
4: In that way.
0: I mean, we walked quarterback purgatory. They didn't really try, looking back. If I were to tell you that from the day Bledsoe arrived, they trade a pick for Bledsoe. That's an attempt to get a quarterback. And his first season, it's kind of good. But from the moment they get Bledsoe all the way to Allen, that they would have tried to get a quarterback twice. Like, that's kind of crazy.
4: It is.
0: Right?
4: It is.
0: They
4: really
0: tried to
4: crazy.
0: Get a quarterback two times in Lossman and E.J. Manuel. Like, the Browns have tried a bunch of times and failed. other teams have tried a bunch of times. I guess, you know, what's your definition of tried? Trent Edwards was the guy for a minute.
4: Right.
0: And Fitz and Tyrod. But the real, hey, it's time to go this route. It's like, they didn't try enough.
4: Yeah, it didn't really happen much.
0: And that, it felt like that's something we yelled about a lot, or I might have yelled about a lot. Like, why aren't you trying this more often?
4: Right. It's a valid question. I think, were they convinced about, were they thinking that they were a Colts, Minnesota-y team that was like, our roster might be good enough if we just get a guy that can functionally do the job?
0: There were times that I thought that. There were times that I thought the defense has good talent, you know.
4: And that's the
0: Browns. The Browns have been in that trap. And right. They went out and, you know, paid a king's ransom for Deshaun Watson, $230 million guaranteed, that whole trade price. And, mm-hmm. you know, maybe the Garrett trade undoes all they gave up in the Watson trade.
4: Aside
0: for the money.
4: The money and the time and the, you know,
0: yeah.
4: That's never coming back. I think it's, you're never recouping the assets from that nightmare.
0: Right. Kyle Orton was like a savior for a season.
4: Right.
0: Anyway, 803-0550 the number and 1-888-550-2550. I mentioned I'm looking at kicker salaries.
4: Mm-hmm. Interesting.
0: Yeah. Tyler Bass. On Tyler Bass, I saw that while I was gone, Joe put up numbers about his career field goal percentage and then some other guy, Matthew Wright, career field goal percentage. And that Bass has never been cut, and Wright had been cut 20 times.
4: Right.
0: Basically, like, the loyalty to Bass. And I'm glad he went 5 for 5, and, you know, I would root for him to do well because he's on the Bills. But it is definitely going to be a point. It feels like him making a kick, we're leading him along like, all right, come on, man, you can do it. You can get back to it. His career high in field goal percentage was 87%, which, like, that's not that good.
4: No.
0: It's really not that good.
4: Not really.
0: His extra points he's been fairly good at last year, two years ago, struggled a little bit. But for a guy that, you know, missed a kick in a playoff game that I don't think about much at all, like, that did not turn me on Bass, mainly because I thought it inconsequential. I thought they were going to lose that game if he made the kick.
4: Mm-hmm.
0: But, like, I'm thinking about Bass and how Sal lays it out. I think Sal said that he believes, about an hour ago, he said that he believes the Bills have more faith, or there's more of a leash for Bass than there is with fans. And that's probably true of a lot of players. Like, that's a normal thing for a team to have more belief than a fan base does. And there have been times where the Bills have felt that way and been totally right, whether that's, you know, believing Spencer Brown's back injury was going to get better and he'd be a really great right tackle, which he's pretty much turned into. They bought low on a couple ideas. This is Josh Allen to a point where, you know, he was not a perfect prospect and they liked him and believed in him and grew him into something great. So there's times where loyalty to a player, you know, it pays off because you get a contract done early and that player blossoms or whatever. With Bass, it's interesting because the resume just doesn't quite match the loyalty outside of a point where getting a kicker is a little bit like getting a quarterback. Like, you have to make a choice to do it. Lately, guys are getting drafted and 60-yard field goals and Harrison Butker hitting one from 69 and Cam Little hitting from 70. Like, the kicking game is changing. Accuracy is changing from 50 yards, from even 60 yards, where I think there were 12 60-yard kicks hit in the NFL last year. And with Bass, it just feels like, again, I'd be thrilled if he was just awesome this year and gave them what they needed. But if it's shaky at any point, I don't know that a team that has the aspirations the Bills do should just blindly have their faith or loyalty in this kicker. And I went so far as to do the thing that I would do for any other position, Owen. I went to SpotTrack and looked at cap hits and tried to find a team that might fall apart that might give me their kicker.
4: Nice. Like, I think that's I really think that right now is an appropriate thing to do.
0: Well, only if it doesn't go well.
4: Right.
0: Right?
4: It's not we're trying to do this now. It's we should keep an eye over here because this is a big question mark, and it's a position that, while it's often, you know, not really thought about, can have a huge impact on what happens and how you play the game. And so, yeah, I think it has to be something that they and we should be thinking about.
0: Yeah.
4: I don't I think it would be really short-sighted and not doing your due diligence to not be in this place.
0: It is a sport that is, well, sometimes the sport is like this. Sometimes the team is like this about loyalty. Like how loyal are they to him? And it's not even like he doesn't have the big distance. The accuracy has not really been all that reliable at any point. And he's on a contract. Like it very well could be his last season. But, I mean, I'm looking at Chris Boswell, the Steelers.
4: Right. Yeah. I mean,
0: probably not. I mean, he's not much better. I do have a name. I do have a name here, but when I say it, it's going to sound nuts.
4: I want it.
0: You want it?
4: I want it.
0: There's just a team out there.
4: Do you need to plop a Let's Get Stupid on the front of us, or is it not quite to that territory?
0: Listen, it's about to be week three of the preseason, and we're like, you know, getting through depth conversations, and we're talking kicker. I mean, you know, there's a certain level of Let's Get Stupid involved in every conversation. Right. But what I've got is, like, I'm looking at Nick Folk.
4: Wow.
0: Nick Folk is 42 this year.
4: Jeez.
0: But
4: yeah.
0: He's on the Falcons, and the Falcons are going to be bad.
4: Mm-hmm.
0: And last year, Nick Folk's field goal percentage was 96.6.
4: I would like
0: and
4: that.
0: And the two previous years, it's 95.5 and 96.7. I don't know what age the kicker wall comes, but I'm just kind of saying, you know, for a moment, if it goes poorly, I would want a team that's in a Super Bowl or bust kind of idea or Super Bowl window. Like, what would a hockey team do if they need face-offs? They'd go trade for a guy, or they need a power play specialist. They'd go get a guy.
4: Sam Carrick, they did that.
0: Yeah, like, I realize kicker is kind of this extra piece, but the importance, some of the teams I'm competing with have guys that boom from 70. And if I don't have that, I need the accuracy. And if he's still hovering around 82, 84% around the deadline, yeah, how do you not explore something?
4: Right.
0: I mean, I guess, again, like Nick Folk here, it's nuts. Don't put this on TikTok and Instagram. They'll kill me for it.
4: I will not.
0: This is proof. This is the moment that you definitely put it. They'll kill me for it. Like, right. This guy's talking about training for a 43-year-old Nick Folk. I'm just saying the position needs to be.
4: It should be addressed.
0: It needs to be something that is on the table for. You just can't go. Hope's not a strategy. Well, we hope in that moment that it's okay for if he has another 84% season, which again, like last year was 83, the year before was 83. His career high is 87.5 on field goal percentage. I'm not here to tell you it could never work the way that it's going. Hopefully it continues to go well. But last year, Prater came in and did the job, and they'd had a couple of guys have tryouts. When he hit the big one against Miami, it felt like that was the weight of the world coming off his shoulders. You know, I'm not here to pile on. It's just if it was any other position, we'd be talking about it. Because, you know, the guys on the street generally are on the street for a reason. So if it gets down to it, I might need to make a move. And, you know, what do I need? Do I need a catchy slogan for this thing? Like the wide receiver train? I don't know if that really worked. The wide receiver train? Better late than never.
4: I would say it. I would,
0: right?
4: I would
0: the wide receiver train?
4: It's at least caught on.
0: How do you like, what do you do for Nick Folk? How about the Nick Volkswagen?
4: Oh, the Volkswagen.
0: The Nick Volkswagen.
4: Oh, yeah. Give me that beep again.
0: It's a little tiny beep.
4: Yes.
0: We're not fully launching the Nick Volkswagen. It's just like, if Atlanta's bad and my kicker's struggling, I make a call and say, like, you give you a fifth-round pick for that guy you got over there hitting 96%.
4: How old was Justin Tucker when his leg basically fell off for Baltimore? Mm. You know, not that that didn't also have, you know, there were other things happening.
0: Sure,
4: with him,
0: right.
4: But I he also couldn't kick anymore.
0: He was 35.
4: Okay. So you got, all right, 3 years, this guy?
0: Actually, it never really happened for Justin Tucker.
4: I thought I remember.
0: Oh, no, you're right. No, he got down to 73%.
4: Yeah.
0: But again, the 2 years before that, he's 86 and 86 and a half, which is still above Bass.
4: That's great. I would take that right now. Do you think, are we expecting Bass to match his career best after not kicking for 2 years?
0: I don't know.
4: I'm not. And his career best wasn't that good. So, like, what am I don't know. What am I doing with that? It has stressed me out since I don't know, when they got back to camp and he wasn't kicking.
0: On the flip side, I do want to get snarky because when I saw Harrison Butker hit that 69-yarder, I thought, Cool to get excited over field goals, Chiefs fans. That's not where I want to be.
4: Right.
0: I don't want to be thinking about field goals. But the reality is, you know, when you're resulting like the Bills are, you're in a spot where all that really matters is, did you win? Like, the reality is that Bass can have the kind of year where he goes 84%, but then if he goes 5-for-5 in a playoff game, like, you did the job. So,
4: right.
0: So much of what the Bills have, you know, they need to have good process, but they're in a spot where all that actually matters are the results. He could go 98%, and if he misses that kick in the playoffs, then you're going to say you should have had a different guy.
4: Yeah,
0: so
4: exactly.
0: I understand it can be tough for them. Jeff in Rochester. Jeffrey, good morning.
5: Good morning, Jeremy and Owen. I think Jordan Hancock this preseason has been playing really, really well. From a 3-by-1 standpoint on the game on Saturday, and I think he's going to win that nickel job. Either D-Alpha goes outside, he will get that nickel spot in Jim Leonard's defense. And I also think that the pocket on Saturday concerned me a little bit because we wasn't getting pressure on Sudor or even Deshaun Watson in the game. So that's all I got.
0: Thanks, Jeffrey. Yeah, not a lot of pressure. And that might just be because the scheme is what is going to have to generate it. They don't have guys that often are just going to win one-on-one, so the scheme generates the pressure. And the one thing that, of course, you're not going to see in the preseason is a real scheme.
4: Right.
0: So I think we have to just hope that it looks better.
4: On that point about you're not going to see real scheme, though, did you see any of the Vikings stuff over
0: I did.
4: The weekend? Flores, he dropped a nose tackle into coverage and had a PBU.
0: Yeah, I also saw one team that sent an engage eight kind of blitz.
4: Mm-hmm.
0: But even that is not game plan so much as what are they doing in the preseason? Make sure you know the calls. Make sure you know your job. Make sure you know what to do.
4: That might be does my nose tackle know that on this play call he has to drop back into coverage because that guy's never done that before?
0: Again, it could also be like, let's show another team that we're able to do that.
4: Right. Make them think a little bit. That's, you know, always a possibility. But I found it interesting that Flores was at least willing to
0: game plan
4: to
0: a bit.
4: Show that much.
0: Yeah. 803-0550 and 1-888-550-2550. Not the real number. I got to stop doing it. Joe's usually here to call me out on the 888 number. It's not real.
4: It's in my head, too, because I've been hanging out in this place since I was two. So it's in my head, and I can't get rid of it either.
0: You know, I'm going to show you this hat that I bought in the break.
4: I'm very excited.
0: That's going to debut this week. I wait till September 1 for it.
4: Ooh.
0: You're thinking, what's a fall hat? What could a fall hat be?
4: You just wear a pumpkin in here? Jack-o'-lantern
0: hat? A pumpkin hat. All right.
4: Could work.
0: We'll get a break in. If you're on hold, stick with us. If you want to chime in on, you know, something we mentioned here. You mentioned D. Alford and Jordan Hancock real quickly, the last caller did. I mean, they signed him to be their starting slot corner, and they have some depth there. So maybe, you know, Jordan Hancock sees the field sometimes, but I don't think he's going to beat out D. Alford, who has also been getting plenty of love from the Bills.
4: Lots of good
0: people
4: reviews.
0: Seem to think he's done a good job. Yep. Anyway, we'll get a break in. To your phone calls next here on WGR.
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13: Good morning. The Bills are now 2-0 in the preseason after their 31-7 win over the Cleveland Browns. Starters sat the whole game, so Kyle Allen led the QBs, going 10 for 12, 128 yards, one touchdown. And Jamori Macklin led all receivers with 108 yards and one touchdown. On Saturday as well, before the game, the Bills announced Ed Oliver is mourning the passing of his son back in June. Around the NFL, scores from over the weekend. Buccaneers beat the Chiefs 16-15. Rams shut out the Saints 34-0. And the Bengals beat the Bears 27-9. 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
0: We've had rain since the first day of training camp, and we knew we were going to play in these type of conditions, and boom, a weather delay, and they come in, and it was like, hey, boys, we're going to start at 2:15. They were like, cool, let's put the ball down and let us go. And so everything that we kind of embody and talk about, it was great to kind of see it in action. And quarterbacks went out there, didn't blink, right? It's raining during the national anthem, and I still called passes early, and it's like, hey, we got to be able to throw the ball in the rain, and how are we going to be able to operate? And it's like we've been doing in practice. So it was cool to see our quarterbacks and play efficient football and kind of move from there.
2: Bills head coach Joe Brady, preseason moves right along to Thursday with the final preseason game against the Pittsburgh Steelers. That'll be at Highmark Stadium, 7 o'clock, Steelers and Bills at the new Highmark. Jeremy and Joe, no Joe, he's out today. He's back in tomorrow. Owen Parker's here. Dan Dale's producing. We're hanging out on a Monday. It's supposed to be spotty showers today. Hopefully nothing too crazy. Light rain in the forecast for, I don't know, most of the day. Nuisance rain, maybe?
3: Yeah.
2: Something like that.
3: An annoying sort of sprinkle, maybe.
2: Yeah. You just got back from Muskoka.
3: Yes.
2: Which I would, quick theory here. Muskoka is the most fun place to say.
3: Yeah, I don't disagree. I
2: just
3: enjoy it.
2: Just very easily comes Muskoka.
3: Yeah, it kind of falls out of your mouth almost.
2: Yeah.
3: Yeah. I really enjoyed it. It's beautiful up there. We went up last year too.
2: Did you see any hockey writers? I feel like if you're up in that area, you go to the store, you just run into Pierre LeBrun and Bob McKenzie. And
3: I think 90% of the hockey community that is at least Canadian is up there at this time of year. That is where they all sort of run rampant.
2: Quickly on hockey, and then back to some phone calls here on Bills Browns. Zdeno Chara just retired in whatever league he is in right now. What league was this?
3: I would guess the Czech league.
2: Okay, but he's 49.
3: Yeah,
2: he did a final shift. He was joined by retired NHL stars and former teammates in Slovakia.
3: Okay,
2: and a lot of people came for a goodbye game for him. Mm-hmm. And as part of his retirement, he took his skates off and walked off the ice,
3: which is so cool.
2: It's a great way to retire. However. Like someone said, Jeff Merrick, I saw, say, this is how NHL players should retire. Like, your last game, you take your skates off, leave them on the ice, and walk in. And I think that is very much, yeah, that'd be a cool tradition to start. He's 49.
3: Yes.
2: How many guys will actually do this in the NHL? Guys want to continue playing. Like, what's Jeff Skinner? Jeff Skinner just went to the Swiss League?
3: Yeah.
2: I mean, is he retired? Does he want to retire?
3: That's a good question.
2: I just feel like hockey retirement is so... often, I want to keep playing, and I'll just keep playing wherever I can play. But the idea of NHL retirements being like this, it's a bit of a dream because guys just keep going.
3: Yeah, I wonder what's Andre Kopitar doing this year?
2: Right.
3: He just retired, and he's awesome and could definitely still play pro in Europe, but will he? I have no idea. And
2: most guys could just take their skates off and like walk into the front office of the team they're playing
3: for. Oh, Kopitar could... he could go like fire the GM tomorrow and then just be like, okay, cool. That's just, yeah, he's a legend there. So, yeah, a lot of these guys are like that. Yeah, it's a wrestling thing. WWE guys, their last match will take the boots off and lay him in the center of the ring. And that's why Merrick's a huge wrestling guy. That's why he likes it. I've heard him talk about that as an idea for years. I wouldn't be surprised if he suggested it to Chara himself, honestly.
2: Yeah.
3: Because I know he's a big Chara fan too.
2: Sean in North Carolina. Sean, good morning.
4: Hey, good morning. Thanks for having me on.
2: Thanks for calling.
4: First of all, I just want to, you know, offer condolences to Ed Oliver and his family. That's a horrible thing, and just, you know, just wish all the best for him. But to circle back to the conversation earlier about Bill's karma, I guess, and the drought, I would suggest leading up to what preceded the drought, which would maybe be when we started when Wade started Johnson over Flutie against the Titans in 99, and going back a little, you know, maybe to 92, some karma from the greatest comeback ever, which led to, of course, the Music City forward pass, and then following that, the drought. So that would be the best example of maybe some bad Bills karma that I can remember in, you know, my fandom.
2: Sure.
3: Yeah.
2: Thanks, Sean. I guess I wonder like what the Bills did to deserve it. The thing about the Browns' karma here is that like they deserve it.
3: For sure.
2: They have earned this by going after Deshaun Watson, who, you know, it's kind of – is the strangest part of the story – it's not strange that a team signed a player with a unsavory character.
3: No.
2: That's not strange.
3: That's regular.
2: What's maybe the strangest – and you guys tell me if this is wrong – is the strangest thing that he was awesome.
3: Yeah.
2: And then has since become entirely unplayable.
3: I mean...
2: His final season in 2020, he threw for 4,800 yards, 33 touchdowns. His QBR, his quarterback rating was a 112. Like, he was awesome. And the Browns thought they were trading for that guy. He goes from that 33 touchdown, 7 interception, 4,800 yard season to never starting more than six games, and never looking very good with a defense, I should say, that entire time was probably good to great.
3: Yes.
2: Like, it's kind of wild how bad he became.
3: How much, I mean, because he was awesome, and he wasn't old, and he wasn't, like, deteriorating. There were no injuries. It was just like he had this thing.
2: He did get the Achilles last year, but he was bad before that.
3: Before that, I before he got there, I'm talking about like what happened to him. Like he took some time off because he had all this stuff happening. Like that can hurt you, but it shouldn't make you immediately horrible.
2: He took a year off because he was suspended basically for a year.
3: I kind of think it's a mental thing.
2: Yeah.
3: I kind of think he can't play anymore because he knows everybody hates him and nobody wants him to do well, and he just can't do it.
2: Just like doing by QBR in his rookie season, his QBR was an 83, which is very high. And this is a 0 to 100. His four seasons in Cleveland, it's 83, 62, 70, and 64.
3: Yeah.
2: Those are good years. In Cleveland, it's 40, 43, and 21. Like, it's three different QBR numbers.
3: It's like how many GMs have you seen that have gotten that go down a hill that fast?
2: Just don't see it.
3: Even age. Like, right. You don't even see guys decrease that much because they're old now. It's just, like, all of a sudden all this stuff happened, and my thing is I think he realized that he's probably a pretty bad guy and can't get away from it anymore.
2: Yeah.
3: And that part just took over, and what are you going to do? I can't be a football player. I can't be Mr. Cool quarterback guy. I'm a villain. And so that's just, you know, if that's always at the front of your mind, I think you probably could struggle doing any job that you're doing.
2: Larry in South Florida. Larry, good morning.
1: Hey, good morning, guys. I wanted to throw out a low play. I don't know if it's the lowest. I mean, all the plays that people were mentioning are definitely low points, but this one just really stood out to me. We were playing the Jags. I don't know if it was London, but I know it was in Europe.
2: Oh.
1: And EJ throws it to Clay, who's out of bounds. I mean, standing out of bounds when he throws it to him. The announcers are actually laughing in disbelief. And then at some point he was interviewed. I can't remember if I saw it online or if it was live. And somebody asked him, why did he throw it to Clay? And he said, because he's open. So I was in shock that play happened, and then more in shock because he said it. And Owen, correct me if I'm wrong, is that when your father told him he stunk?
3: That's a good question. I would have to ask him.
2: I don't know. I need the oral history of that story, that when he told him he stunk.
3: Yeah, I do too.
2: I know that that's in an open that they play, but I don't know the story.
3: You
2: know what? I'm going to get that story today. I'm hanging out with your dad today.
3: Yeah, that's right.
2: Yeah. Look at that story today.
3: We could probably just call him, have him tell it now. I don't feel like doing that to him. He's on vacations for another couple of days here.
2: Yeah.
3: But, yeah, I need a rundown of that. Because I remember that and thinking it was funny, but I don't really remember any details of the story.
2: No.
3: He will obviously.
2: Clay being out of bounds, that's in London. I remember he puts his foot down there, like, in control of a game, and he.
3: Yeah.
2: Sorry, I'm thinking of Robert Royal putting his foot out of bounds once.
3: Oh.
2: Different Bills. Tight end.
3: Remember that.
2: You don't remember Robert Royal?
3: I remember the Clay one.
2: I feel like it's a game that they were leading, and he almost got that, and he didn't, and they blew the lead and lost, but whatever. Anyway, On to 2026. Bring on the season.
3: Please. Need it.
2: I got some fantasy drafts coming up, which is good. Like, I need some in my life.
3: I've got like 7 million coming up.
2: Yeah?
3: Yeah. I'm in a lot of leagues this year now.
2: Have you created any more since?
3: I haven't created any more.
2: Is Dan Dale in the Odyssey?
3: He absolutely is.
13: I am in the Odyssey.
3: He absolutely
2: is. The Odyssey Dynasty League?
3: Yep. We're very excited about the Odyssey.
2: Yeah?
3: Yes.
2: Did you borrow anything? You know what? You should have borrowed something from the Odyssey. Like, if a team scores 70 on the nose for 70 millimeters,
3: yeah.
2: Like that's a win no matter what.
3: Right.
2: There should have been some sort of Odyssey-based thing.
3: We still have time. And the draft hasn't happened yet. We could flip some stuff around.
2: Let me see if I found another, or I saw another in the last couple of days. Again, I've been off for a week, so there was a fantasy football last place punishment that I saw that I wanted to bring to the show, but I got to find out where it is.
3: Oh boy,
2: it was crazy.
13: There's been so many good ones.
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1: I'm renting a scooter. Are we near an electric scooter? 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
2: I'll take a bike.
1: Bike.
3: You got to get a bike. You steal a bike.
1: Sure. Steal a bike.
3: Why not? Steal a bike.
1: Oh boy.
2: Hey, if it's unchained, who knows whose property it is?
1: Not yours.
2: How do you know?
1: Well,
2: you can't prove it.
1: I can't. You're right. I cannot in this hypothetical situation.
2: Very hypothetical. I'm not stolen a bike, for a record.
3: All right. Glad we've cleared that up.
1: Yeah.
3: 803-0550, the phone number. At 9 o'clock, I want to talk about this, the NIL thing.
1: Oh,
3: and
1: man.
3: Players going back to college. I want you to explain to me why it's bad.
1: Okay.
3: All right? I want you to explain to me why it's bad.
1: I can do that.
3: Okay. I've been thinking about it a lot. And, you know, this new landscape, I don't know if it has to be the best landscape or designed perfectly, but these guys that are going to get waived going back to college to play, let's get into it. We'll talk about that coming up top of the hour here on WGR.
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10: But we've got Maynard to come on. We've got Rashford to come on.
11: Oh, get out! Shut up! What are you talking about? We're losing to Bumble BFC! It's 2-0! It's 2-0! And it's from another cross! Oh, I'm cross. I'm very cross. How are we conceding 2 bloody goals from crosses? I tell you what, our defence may as well jump in a jar of honey because the bees are all over us here.
12: Yes, that's what I thought about Manchester United as well.
13: Man.
12: Quick, this is your Premier League minute, if you will, if you want. Good morning, Jeremy and Joe. We're going to get to some football conversations back on the other side as well. Low point for the Bills and also the NIL thing. But quickly on the weekend. So, maybe you watched the World Cup and thought, you know, I'm going to get into soccer. I'm gonna do it. I'm going to pick a Premier League team, and I'm going to go for it. And that's great. I think you should do that. I did that a long time ago. I did that after the 2010 World Cup. I chose my team, and I've been following them ever since, and love Premier League soccer. So maybe you did that. Maybe last year we went through this with Owen. He's like, I need a team. I'm picking a team.
13: I got my sheet still.
12: Yeah.
13: I drew the logo and everything.
12: You were deciding between 4 or 5 finalists, and you came down to your final was Manchester United. You and your dad are Manchester United fans. Yes. I found out today that Dan Dale is also a Manchester United fan.
14: 100%.
12: Well, let me tell you, folks, if you jumped in after the World Cup and decided, you know, I go Manchester United, which would be, I think, a good pick. They're a proud team that has been a long time since they won anything of significance. So that's the perfect spot to jump in. They thanked you for doing that by losing 2-0 to the team that just came up from the lower flight, the Hull City, who what their fans do when they beat you is they make claw rawr faces and say,
14: yeah.
12: Mauled by Tigers, you got mauled by Tigers.
13: It's like the Panthers announcer after a goal.
12: A little bit. And in fact, in the greatest moment that I've ever seen in a sporting event, possibly, the trains to Manchester were canceled and the fans at Hull chanted, "You're going home in a taxi."
13: It's a tough, really tough start.
12: What a day.
13: It's a really tough start.
12: What a start to the year. It's like the Cowboys opening up and losing 40-0 to the Giants. Like, I guess it's going to be a tough year.
13: Yeah. They don't even deserve the taxi. They deserve the walk.
12: They're going home in a taxi. The other thing, maybe you decided, you know what I'm going to do? Which, I don't know which is worse. You're like, all right, I'm going to root for the Viking guy. I'm going to root for Manchester City. That's my club. I'm going to root for the Viking guy. And then you turn on the game and he cut his hair.
14: Oh, really? Did
12: yeah.
14: I didn't even see this.
12: He is anymore. He cut his hair.
14: Oh, wow. I didn't even know this. This is blowing my mind.
12: Yep. Just buzz cut.
13: What's happening? Did you see he FaceTimed Pep and Pep went, what did you do?
12: Yeah.
13: I wish I had your hair.
12: He cut his hair.
14: That's awesome.
12: The Viking cut his hair. It's fine.
14: I respect it.
12: You can do what you want. Yeah. He can grow back, I'm sure, if he wants to.
14: Oh, yeah.
12: Anyway, great start to the season just because games are on early. I mean, I wake up and I look for a Premier League game. Yeah, like, let's go.
14: Great to watch a game despite my team.
12: If it's 7:45 and there's not a game on, I'm doing the same thing that a lot of you are doing, like on a Thursday looking for football, which I'm also doing it for football. But how come there's not a game on yet? I need a game on at 7:30 every Saturday and Sunday because I want to put that TV on, put just soccer noises in the background.
14: Mm-hmm.
12: I'm very cross.
14: Another cross.
12: I know. That's the most English way to say you're angry. Very cross.
14: Cross, yeah for
12: that,
14: sure.
12: That's the tell if you're cross.
14: There was he hit on a lot of notes in that. Lots of bloody.
12: We're losing to Bumblebee FC is a pretty good one there.
14: That's
12: lose the Hull
14: good
12: City.
14: Too, yeah. The jerseys did. There were some Bumblebee vibes.
12: They had a guy, Hull City had a guy named Ollie McBurney, which I think is the most Simpsons soccer name possible.
14: That's awesome.
12: Ollie McBurney.
14: Ollie McBurney.
12: Congrats to Hull City. All right. On the other side, the first time in history it's happening that a player is going to get waived and then go to college.
14: Mm-hmm.
12: There's a Browns tight end who's getting waived, and he's going to LSU to go play for another year because he has eligibility and can play at LSU. So I'm going to get into that. You tell me why it's bad. I'll tell you. I'm open to it. I'm open to why it's bad, but I'm also open to why it doesn't actually have to be a problem. We'll get to that next.
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13: Good morning. The Bills are now 2-0 in the preseason after their 31-7 win over the Cleveland Browns. Most of the starters sat, so Kyle Allen led the QBs, going 10 for 12, 128 yards and one touchdown. And Jamoree Macklin led all wide receivers with 108 yards and one touchdown. The only wide receiver so far this preseason to have a 100-yard game.
30: That's the growth. A lot of people always want to talk about the makes and the misses, but to me it's about, you know, in a lot of these situations, about how they handle, hey, when they're missing, and how they kind of put the ball on the next one, and, you know, he didn't blink and had a really clean game. It was a lot of fun to watch.
13: Tyler Bass went a perfect 5 for 5 in kicking with a 52-yard field goals and making all four PATs. On Saturday as well, before the game, the Bills announced Ed Oliver is mourning the passing of his son back in June. Around the NFL, scores from over the weekend: Falcons destroy the Colts 34-6, Giants win 26-3 versus the Dolphins, Patriots win 24-21 over the Eagles, and the Titans win over the Seahawks 19-16. 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I'm Dan Dale for Western New York's Voice of the Fans, WGR.
31: I messed up before I got on the field. I didn't go out for the coin toss. No, I know I was the captain, but I just thought I was like the captain of the team for the week, you know? I didn't know I was captain of the coin toss. It was a laughing moment. The cut with Coach Munkin and everybody. It was funny. I thought we were just being situational aware. I thought you were just informing me on what we're gonna do, you know, when it happens. So I'm happy I got that out of the way.
7: Shedeur Sanders, Bills beat the Browns

0: 2-0 in the preseason. They'll play the Pittsburgh Steelers at home. And then it's off to Houston in less than 3 weeks. So a big gap in between the final preseason game and the first regular season game. That's like the toughest time of the year to get through. But, you know, we're so close to the season, anticipating it happening. The Bills will play the Steelers on Thursday the 7th. Then we are a full total of 13 days from the NFL season beginning, because it starts on a Wednesday this year with the Seahawks and Patriots from Seattle. That's the 9th, September 9th. It's a late start to the season because of a late Labor Day. 803-0550. All right. A topic we've never discussed because it's never been a topic before. Adam Schefter tweeting yesterday, the Browns are waiving tight end Daquan Wright, and if he clears waivers, he has an agreement in place to play for LSU. Per his agents, Drew Rosenhaus and Kyle Lincoln, Wright is believed to be the first player who could play for an NFL team and then go back to play in college. And Schefter later reported that there are a handful of players that are in the transfer portal that, if they don't make it their NFL teams, would go back to the transfer portal, which that's never been done before. Mm-hmm. You know, you could fully commit to your college team again after playing in the NFL. And I think there are a couple different conversations to be had here. If you want to have a conversation about what has happened to college football and how that needs to be, what's the word I want? Not litigated, orchestrated, organized, administrated, however you want it. Like what college football should be. Should there be contracts? There's been inequity in college football for a long time. There's been scenarios where players are, you know, given school credit. You get a scholarship while the team makes $90 million of selling off your stuff and right. selling tickets. And now you can make money in college, and we know guys do. So, all right, gentlemen, and to you out there, 803-0550. My initial response to seeing the story was, I have no problem with it. So tell me why it's bad.
1: Okay. I think that if the NCAA and college sports as a whole wants to remain what it claims to be and has been, which is amateur sports for students.
0: Which it's not. It's already not anymore.
1: Right. And that, so I think this is a symptom of a thing that we have all sort of agreed to is happening and that isn't being stopped. But it's another sort of nail in this big coffin of college sports becoming not college sports anymore.
0: Right.
1: Well, they are going to what college sports are becoming is pro sports that you play while you're going to school. And that's fine, but it needs to be defined that way, and it needs to be that way for everyone that is involved. And I think what happens here is, like, what's happening now is you've got judges ruling on these cases.
0: Right, that part of it's pretty wild.
1: Like, different judges in yeah. different states for different schools that may have a connection to a school
0: sure.
1: or a connection to a pro team or a connection to a player, and that are making these decisions from different ethoses.
0: Sure, it's definitely the wild. It's definitely the Wild West right now.
1: So my issue is not necessarily with the concept of a player being allowed to return from the NFL to college. It's how are we deciding who is on that list? Who gets to go back? How many of those guys?
0: Anybody that's, I mean, again, eligibility would be it, I guess.
1: Right.
0: Like,
1: and is it
0: however many years you play, which guys, I mean, you know, through COVID and injuries and all that.
1: Yes. And what all of this is doing is it's now making, it's an uneven playing field, and it's you don't know what your answer is going to be depending on where you are, who you're playing for.
0: Sure.
1: And that's where I have a problem and where this is bad, is that this guy's allowed to come back, and there might be a guy in Florida or a guy in California that has the same exact circumstances that a judge will say, you don't get to go back. And that, what are we doing? What? Like, why? Why does this guy get to do it and this guy doesn't?
0: Well, you used to not be able to play in college sports because you got paid. Once you got paid,
1: yes.
0: you were no longer eligible.
1: I could.
0: Now you're eligible if you're being paid. So here's, right. again, I'll probably oversimplify it when I say this, but for how many years have I been hearing, you know, the NFL could really use a minor league system. Mm-hmm. And I would say, like, oh, like this? Like, no, not like that. is this not, is college football not minor league NFL? And why is he going back to college? The main reason he would go back to college is because he'll make more money in college than he would on a practice squad.
1: Right.
0: He'll make more money. He'll make a lot more money to be the starting tight end at LSU than he would be on a team's practice squad. And it's funny, like a lot of this is, I don't know. I'm not saying that there's no merit to what you're saying. I understand there are concerns and things are messy because it's early and it seems, like you said, unregulated, dysregulated, randomly regulated. To me, the
1: easily manipulated.
0: Sure, sure. Even. But who's manipulating it? Because the alternative is for this guy, he goes to college, he leaves college to try to become a professional football player. It doesn't work out. What can anybody else on earth do if they pursue a career and it doesn't work out the very first time they do it? They can go back to school. Mm-hmm. They can get a different job.
1: Right.
0: We have, for a long time, had an ecosystem where the player washes out in a year, your career's over. Sorry, there's nowhere for you to go.
1: Mm-hmm.
0: And now, I mean, is it so bad for a player to be able to go back and make money doing this? Hey, I'm good at football. There is literally one league that I can go make real money in, or I can go to this other place, the minor league, college football,
1: yeah,
0: and get paid.
1: Right.
0: So I don't think the player is doing anything wrong, but I'm not sure you're saying that.
1: I think the player is fine. Of course the player is fine. The player is doing what the player is allowed to do based on the system. The problem is the system. I have no issue with the guy going back. Good for you. You could do it. What the problem is that there is going to be another kid who gets cut from an NFL team that wants to go back to college and make a bunch of that money that will be told you're not allowed to do it.
0: Well, did he sign a contract to get money? Because that's the thing. College is not like the NFL with a 53-man roster. You have 100 kids on a college football team.
1: Right.
0: And the idea that it's actually, aren't these kids more protected now? If you went to LSU as a tight end and then this guy's going to come back, you're both getting paid.
1: Yeah.
0: Maybe you want to enter the transfer portal because of this, something that previously was not allowed.
1: Right.
0: Now you can move more freely. Like, it is, to me, it looks like it's all morphing into a minor league football league, right, which, listen, it doesn't have the pageantry, it doesn't have the same tradition, and it doesn't have these, these, we've talked about college football with rose-colored glasses forever. Despite it not being like that, it's like we've always wanted to be something pure and sacred, and it's always moved towards not being that. The coach makes $15 million while the players make zero is what? This romantic vision that people have?
1: I think that what's happening now is better than what was happening before, and I know that might be controversial because it's not grossly taking advantage of the athletes.
0: Right.
1: This Wild West is a better thing than just what
0: for
1: you
0: the
1: just
0: athletes.
1: Described. For, I think just ethically, right, it's better.
0: Is it better for the fans, though?
1: No. Right? Because you don't know what's happening, and you don't know who's on your team, and you
0: root for laundry more than ever.
1: Right.
0: Right.
1: And so you're in this spot where, you know, we don't have money, then we're not a team. And that sucks. But that's the way sports is going, and that's just, you're going to have to get with that. What I think needs to happen is it needs to become regulated. You need a blanket, like, okay, this is how this works for everybody here. There is not a judge in Louisiana that's making this decision against a judge in New York. Like, that is not an acceptable way for this to work.
0: You go to college for hockey.
1: Right.
0: You go to your team's camp.
1: Right.
0: You don't make the team. What do you do?
1: Go back to school.
0: Why is that okay? In football, it's not.
1: Because I didn't go and take any money or anything. I didn't.
0: Well,
1: get
0: now
1: given
0: you do. Now in hockey, you do. In hockey, like Gavin McKenna,
1: yes,
0: take money to go to Penn State. He goes to Toronto. He's going to make the team. He mm-hmm. goes to Toronto's camp. He doesn't make the team. He goes back to college, right?
1: Right.
0: But why is that different?
1: That's a great question about the football versus like this kid for
0: LSU. College hockey, there's always like, hockey's got all these feeder systems where if you don't make it right away,
1: right,
0: you get to keep going. You get to continue to grow your career, to try and evolve as a player. And in college football and the football world, think of how many times this has happened to a quarterback. Like, hey, you should come out now. You'll never be drafted higher than right now. You had a great year.
1: Right.
0: Maybe it's not right for you, but you should go. You go, you get the contract, you sign, you go, and you're out of the league.

0: 2 years, and then your career is over. In other sports, it's not really like that. Hockey, you don't choose when to come out. You're just 18,
1: yeah,
0: and you get drafted. And you can, you've always been able to stay in college or stay in juniors by the rule. Like, you know these rules better than I do.
1: Right.
0: Like, to me, there's always been a strange ecosystem where some of our sports, you can, like in the NBA, it used to be you could declare for the draft but not sign with an agent.
1: Mm-hmm.
0: So that's, how much different is that than this guy who went to Browns camp and isn't going to make it and goes back to LSU?
1: The difference is the rules, the regulations. The Gavin McKenna would go back to school because there's been 25 years of guys not making college teams, and the NHL has a system in place,
0: right,
1: for, well, here's what you do when you don't make the team and you want to go back to school.
0: So isn't this?
1: We know we can't give you a jersey. I couldn't get, when I got drafted by Sault Ste. Marie in the OHL, I could not take the jersey they wanted to give me because I didn't want to lose eligibility.
0: Right, it'd be a gift.
1: It would be a gift. And even though it's $180, if Michigan State found out, they would cross me off the list.
0: Yeah.
1: And that was the way it worked.
0: And I would still go to these camps. And that was, of course, wrong.
1: Of course.
0: Right.
1: Of course it was stupid and didn't make any sense. And I couldn't even go to the main camp. Like, I had to, like, it's completely asinine. But there was a system. And there was, this is how everyone has to operate under these set of rules. That is now gone. That is now, go to a judge and see if you can convince that judge to give you the answer that you want.
0: Yeah.
1: Not, you're following the rules. Maybe you found a loophole in the rules. Even that is different than this. This is, go try to convince a judge and you will get a ruling. And every one of these is a different situation. And you cannot compare, okay, Gavin McKenna, he doesn't go make it, he's got to go back. How is that any different than this guy? Because this guy is doing it for the first time. Nobody's ever done that. Nobody knows how that works. Nobody knows what that's going to look like. How much money is that guy going to make? What did he do at camp? What is this? There's a whole book of rules that I had to follow as a guy that was basically nobody.
0: Yeah.
1: I wasn't anybody important. I wasn't anywhere near this guy that was with the Browns. But I had to follow this set of rules, and it was very specific, and it was very well laid out. And that is what is missing now, is that now it's just go. Just figure it out. If you want to go, I'm sure that guy got given a bunch of stuff that would have disqualified him by old rules. But that doesn't matter now because it's a whole new shiny world.
0: Get some calls in here. Billy in Toronto. Hey, Billy, good morning.
2: Hey, guys. Yeah, listen, this whole thing is a joke. It really is. You used to go to school for the university or whatever made their money off of you. I get it. But you're getting a 4-year scholarship because of a few people that, well, they come from bad upbringings and stuff like that, and they don't have money. Now we got to subsidize and give them money. Okay, fine. I can even understand a little bit of money. But these guys are making a ton of money to go to school. If you're going to say to me that these guys, if you're going to say to me that these guys are going to school just to get an education, I'm fine by that, and to get a little bit of money. But you can't be making these guys multimillionaires and coming back and give the money to the kids who need it there. If you're going to say, make these guys heroes by saying, listen, you bring a lot of money into this school for us. You really do. So we're gonna cut everybody's student loans. Not give the star player $500 million or whatever the heck they're getting.
0: So that you think that the person that generates, the player here, that generates, let's just say, $12 million shouldn't get paid, but everybody else should?
2: Absolutely not, he shouldn't. What I'm saying is...
0: But everybody else should. Everybody else should go to school for free because the football team can generate the money to afford that.
2: Exactly. Help these kids right out that are also in bad environments.
0: You
2: that
0: just,
2: are going to be paying student loans
1: so
2: back
1: the
2: for
1: kid,
2: the next...
1: The kid that comes from the bad environment that makes
0: you,
1: all the money...
0: That you claimed is a bad environment.
1: Right, that you're defining
0: as that. I don't know why. I don't know what claim you'd make that people from a bad environment are the ones that decided they needed to make money playing football.
1: Right, but so that kid doesn't get the money from the, quote, bad environment that brings in the money, but because he's on the team, he cannot get the money?
2: He's getting a 4-year scholarship.
0: That doesn't matter.
1: And so is everybody else.
0: A 4-year scholarship is store credit.
2: They're not. What do you mean everybody else is getting a scholarship?
1: Your proposition is that everybody else gets the four-year scholarship for free based on the money that the football team makes.
0: Yeah, that's what you said. You said to just give it to everybody else.
2: Yeah, help out the students that are going to be paying these loans. I can see you doing it that way, but don't be putting $12 million or whatever some kind of shoe company wants to pay this guy and give him $10 million when he's getting a four-year scholarship.
0: The best argument, Billy, against what you're saying has always been, name any other business anywhere in the world that operates like that.
1: Right.
2: This isn't a business.
0: Yes, it is. Sure is. It sure is.
1: 100%.
0: It's not a business, man. Like, I mean, that's an old school take about players getting paid. Period is bad. But what on earth makes you think you come from a bad upbringing to say, like, man, this is kind of weird? Here I am generating $20 million for this school, and everybody but me gets it. But they've assured me my store credit is going to be good for me.
1: Right.
0: Like, it's absolutely nuts. No other business goes like that.
1: No.
0: It's how it all fell apart was there's no other business model.
1: Right. And nobody could argue anymore to a judge that these kids don't deserve to be paid.
0: Right.
1: Because they absolutely do.
0: No matter the field, I'm super valuable and I generate a lot of people money. And you're like, sorry, you're not allowed to be paid. You know who designed that? The people making the money off of you.
1: Right.
0: Like, that's very clearly wrong. Hey, Billy, you work in a field. What do? I paint paintings. Sorry, the NCAA paint team says you can't make money off those. We know we just sold your painting for $37 million, but you're getting a painting scholarship.
1: And your suggestion was, and we're going to give the money to your friend that doesn't paint.
0: That everybody should go to school for free, which, listen.
1: I'm with that.
0: There's plenty of cases for that. That's a different conversation totally. But
1: right.
0: Man, like the case has always been, no one else could make the case that this is good.
1: Right.
0: Like, man, who designed this system? The people making the money. That's why, like, for me, players going back and, like, I got a job at LSU that pays me more than the Cleveland Browns. I'll take the LSU job. I know we don't like to think about it this way, but if you are Jeff Skinner, what'd Jeff Skinner do? He can't go back to college. He goes to the Swiss League. The sooner we abandon the idea that college sports is this pure environment that we all might want it to be, but we know it's not, just treat it like a feeder league, treat it like a minor league. Like, if college decided to remove eligibility timelines and eligibility caps, like, you don't want guys playing when they're in their eighth year.
1: Right.
0: I would understand that conceptually. You could age out, but again, like, another sport here that has a feeder system. How long can you play in the AHL?
1: As long as you want.
0: Right, until you keel over.
1: Right.
0: You've got other options. In football, your options are college football or the NFL. It's pretty much it.
1: Right. The UFL and the XFL, like, those aren't. I mean, I know Elon Wheeler, like, good. I know, but it's not the same.
0: Yeah.
1: It's nowhere near the level of college football and NFL football. It's just not. And so, yeah, I think if you're able to make it a controlled system, that's great. And this exact situation sounds awesome. I got no problem with it. But the problem comes when it's a free-for-all, and there will be kids in this situation that get to go back, and there will be kids that don't, and that lose out on millions of dollars because they don't have the same judge.
0: Because there's not
1: a system in place. That's the issue.
0: Right. Guardrails, regulations, like, you know, those existing, understandably, you know, I don't have answers. I'm yet to be convinced why this has to be bad, but I understand it's messy.
1: Exactly.
0: Ryan is next up. Hey, Ryan.
3: Hey, guys. How you doing?
0: Good.
3: So I got a couple of takes. I kind of agree with Owen that you kind of can't compare apples to oranges with, you know, I'll use baseball. You can get drafted out of high school and then get paid, you know, stupid money like Bryce Harper did. He was the first overall pick. You know, all that. He got a huge payout, everything like that. But then, you know, sports like basketball, all you need is one and done. Football, et cetera. It's all different. So I think it's kind of hard to argue.
0: Football, you can't even be one and done. Football, you're required to wait until certain members, until the people of your same draft year are draft eligible or however it works. Like, you know, and that guardrail might be a good one because you don't want, you know, a 15-year-old prodigy going to the NFL because
3: exactly right, especially with how big those guys are. I mean, that's grown men against literal boys at that point. But I got an interesting take. I think I don't know how to fix it. I'll give you this example too. My wife played softball at a pretty good D1 school and got a full ride for what amounted to be about $180,000. So if you kind of look at it on paper, she got paid $180,000 to play softball for, you know, payment, I guess, right? But I think maybe one way to get around that is, you know, maybe the school doesn't pay you, but maybe there's other outlets. Like I remember seeing Spencer Rattler when he was at, I think it was Oklahoma. He was doing a deal with car dealerships, and he would drive it around in like the big Raptor and like this sports car and all this other stuff. And yeah, it's not through the school, but he's still getting compensated to, you know, generate revenue, be that guy, NIL. I think that's maybe a way to do it, is it maybe not through the school to get paid, but, you know, you kind of open up the floodgates otherwise, you know, to kind of make commission on that.
0: For sure. Like that. Mm-hmm. Yeah, Ryan, thanks. Like, there have been scandals in the past. I went to Syracuse, and there's a scandal because, hey, this basketball player has a car that's way too nice. There must be a violation here. You can't be gifted that. And, you know, to your point about your wife, $180,000 to play softball. Let me bring Ryan back on. Here's the thing, Ryan, like, and again, without even saying anything about like how popular a sport is, like, does $180,000 to play softball for 4 years sound like a good deal? To me, that sounds like a good deal.
3: Right. Whereas, I got one more point for you too, if that's okay.
0: Yeah.
3: So I'll kind of keep it short. I work in banking, and I don't know if you're familiar with how much private equity is taken off, especially in the world of sports. Mm-hmm. But if I was a billionaire, and you guys are billionaires, I think this is where the NCAA is going to run into issues. I would call all my rich buddies. I'd say, hey, let's dump, you know, a ton of money into, I'll use Kent State as an example, kind of a, you know, low tier D1 school, and let's pay anyone what they want to come here and play, and let's compete for a national championship. And I think this new process, this new NIL, this new business model, you can do that. And then it opens up the door to sports gambling, because if you have that much money, you can say, hey, let's build a team of the best 5-star recruits we can make, and let's gamble that we're going to win the national championship. Let's put more money down, and it's going to snowball. I honestly think that's what it's going to lead to. It wouldn't shock me if something like that's going on right now. I mean, look at Terry Pegula. I'm not saying he does this, obviously, but I know he throws a lot of money into Penn State hockey. Well, who's to say his buddies and him, you know, as far as I know, I don't think there's any rule. Let's just build a super team of the best amateur hockey players and put all of our money in. And people are going to say, wow, look how much money Penn State's hockey putting into that roster. Let's go all in on that. Let's go. Like, let's put our money in. And I think with the sports gambling and the private equity and everything else like that nowadays, it's opening up the doors to a lot of conversations like that to be had. And things like that, that it might get ugly is what I'm worried about, because there's no regulation on it, right? We haven't seen anything. I mean, with how much sports gambling has exploded, with how much private equity has taken over in sports, I mean, there's a lot of messiness that I think we're going to start to uncover for every stone that, you know, every stone you turn over, I think it's going to get very ugly very quickly.
0: Yeah. Thanks, Ryan. Yeah, there's definitely parts of it that could get weird and could get ugly.
1: Yeah, that is the exact kind of stuff I've been thinking about.
0: Well, I mean, I'm thinking of all the different ways that it could work. Like, what about an academy where you're still paying for the player to do this and you're reaping the rewards of that player signing a deal? Or, you know, these agencies, they treat themselves as academies in other sports like tennis and,
1: right,
0: you know, right.
1: Like, hockey academies are very popular.
0: For sure.
1: Coached at one.
0: To what I was getting to before Ryan went back to his other points, like $180,000 to play softball for 4 years. Like, if you got a free scholarship to swim or to do whatever, all I'm getting at is not a sport like football.
1: Right.
0: Right. Then you got a good deal. Football is
1: different.
0: Yeah. I got $180,000 to play starting quarterback for Alabama for 4 years. Like, that's not as good of a deal.
1: No, it's not. It's just, it's a market.
0: It exists outside of the other regular sports. And
1: right. As much as Billy wanted to say it's not a business, it is. And the football market is a different market than the baseball market or the hockey market or any of that. Like, Gavin McKenna, to the caller's point, cost Pegula some cash. I know that. I know guys on the team. I know guys that know McKenna. And it was a chunk of change that brought him in there. It was not just, I want to go play college against big guys.
0: Right.
1: It was, I want to go make $1 million. And I'm going to go do that. And, like, that can get sketchy fast. It can get very sketchy very fast with that kind of money and these kind of people who, listen, frankly, when you get that much money, you're making it somehow. And a lot of the time you're making it in not always the most above the table or clean ways. And I'm not accusing anyone of anything.
0: But that's our first caller who deferred to the people with the money must be the people the good upbringing, and people that are looking to get paid must have the bad.
1: Right.
0: Which, I mean, that just doesn't check out really on any level for me.
1: No, and frankly, it's kind of gross.
0: 803-0550 is the phone number on this. See, a topic we've never had to talk about before.
1: It took this long.
0: Right. The landscape continues to move, and it's very much on some shifting sands. Bills and Browns, you have a thought on that or a thought on the college football landscape as we kind of got to that? We're happy to have you here on WGR.
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20: I thought Josh was outstanding. I thought, you know, it was really good to see him play real crisp football against another team. And, you know, it looked how it should look. And so I came away, was like, hey, this is what I wanted out of it. Obviously, some guys that played a lot of reps had to still go today. You know, you can't kind of sit everybody, but was really pleased how the guys approached that joint practice.
0: Joe Brady has had a... Sometimes I have my best ideas, like 10 seconds from our segment's beginning. I just had a good one. I sent it to Dan Dale. It's going to have to wait for Extendo Sports, maybe. Playing some golf today. Playing in the Sabres alumni tournament with Mr. Chris Parker, the Bulldog.
1: Unbelievable golf right now.
0: He's playing the best of his life?
1: Best I've ever seen him play.
0: That's good.
1: You know, I wasn't around before he... You know, came back to the game when I got into it, but he is playing some golf right now.
0: Sabres alumni tournament is maybe 2-3 years ago, where I had, sorry for a golf story, everybody. Sorry, it relates to the Sabres though. It's right, the best shot of my life, but in the way that not I hit it the best, but the outcome was the best.
1: Okay,
0: you know what I mean?
1: Yeah.
0: If I had video of this shot, I would put it up against. Maybe not exactly, but pretty close to Tiger on 16 when it rolled in and dropped on the half rotation.
1: Wow.
0: Yes.
1: Okay.
0: Playing on a par five out of a bunker. We had to choose the bunker.
1: Ooh.
0: When you're in a scramble with five people, you're picking the bunker, that's bad news.
1: Yeah.
0: We pick the bunker. I proceed to say, we should not pick the bunker. I cannot hit out of a bunker. But I do anyway. And we're playing with the Sabres alumni was Pierre Turgeon we're playing with. Mm-hmm. So I'm playing with Pierre Turgeon. And I hit the shot out of the bunker. It's a decent, you know, it gets out of the green and starts to turn a little bit, and rolls a good 30 feet and drops into the hole for an eagle.
1: Woo!
0: Scramble eagle.
1: All right.
0: And there are copious high fives with Pierre Turgeon in that exact moment. Just like,
1: that's pretty sweet.
0: Just high fiving.
1: Very good.
0: Again, like, nothing about what happened was like I meant to do that, right. But the outcome was awesome.
1: That's all you need. I mean,
0: does that count as the best shot of your life? Is the best shot of your life the one that just did the best thing, or is it the one where, you know, you had process and it worked?
1: There are shots that I hit that don't even like I'll hit it on the green and it's a 15-foot putt, but I'm like that was a better shot than shots that I've hit closer than that. So I often define best shot as not just like. Did I do what I was trying to do here?
0: Yeah.
1: And did it execute? Did it feel right? That's kind of how I operate, but, you know, I might not be right.
0: Fall golf right around the corner.
1: Ooh.
0: I got my quarter zip on today.
1: I played in pants on Friday.
0: Oh, man, that's a good feeling.
1: I played in pants. It was awesome. I cracked my driver in half, which was terrible.
0: Yeah, you sent us a picture, so.
1: Yeah, on the fourth tee, I hit the middle of the club face, and it was like.
0: It shattered.
1: Loud, dull thud. Ball went like 45 yards left,
0: yeah.
1: And then it was like, what happened here? And I hit my driver on the ground. I was like, oh.
0: What percentage of that are you thinking like, oh, crap, stupid club? And what percentage of it are you feeling like Shaquille O'Neal breaking a backboard?
1: There was probably 50-50.
0: Yeah, like I'm split. So hardcore.
1: Yeah.
0: You're Bryson DeChambeau. I need a club engineered for me.
1: I texted you guys, I'm too beast. I'm just too. I don't know. I hit the ball too hard with this thing. Yeah. It couldn't stand to bear one more drive.
0: Yeah.
1: And that, you know, that was the end of it.
0: RJ in Hamburg. RJ, good morning.
2: Hey guys. I was watching ESPN this morning. They were talking about the guy from Cleveland going back to LSU. And the biggest thing they talked about was, like, fine, he can go back. If that's not, they weren't even arguing the point of him being able to go back is, how does Cleveland get that draft pick back? How does Cleveland get any compensation for this man saying?
0: Well, they're waiving him. That's why. He'd be waived.
2: Yes, and I get that. But let's just say, let's go back to Luka Doncic. He played at 15 years old and played professional basketball.
0: Yep.
2: I just don't understand why there's not leagues for people here, why a league hasn't been formed where these kids that are so good, why they have to stay in school. I mean, they're going to get tutors and do the things they're going to do, but they should be making money and have that opportunity because their skill is so great.
0: Well, the answer in the NFL is they're, I guess, like, they don't, what should they do? Should they build an entire feeder system and lease out stadiums and uniforms? Like, this is a very wealthy league that can chew up players and spit them out, and you either make it or you don't. We don't need a feeder system. The league doesn't need a feeder system. The feeder system would be to benefit players and player development. And the World League at one point was thought to be like something that was going to approach that.
1: Mm-hmm.
0: So I don't know, but Daquan Wright, I'm trying to find out like where was he drafted?
1: Right.
0: He was not a high draft pick at all. I don't think he was drafted.
1: Is he undrafted? Yeah, that would make sense.
0: Yeah, he signed with the Eagles after the draft, was claimed on waivers by the Browns. So, And again, if you cut a draft pick, that you just cut a draft pick. Mm-hmm. If he was going to be on the team, he'd be on the team. He was going to be waived. So you're waived. Nobody picks you up. That's the circumstance which he goes back to LSU.
1: I wonder, yeah. It's such an interesting, it's the Wild West, and you don't know what these guys are all going to get. And I think the solution is likely not the NFL builds a league for children. That doesn't seem like the answer here. But should those kids that are that talented not be paid? I don't know. There's child actors.
0: Right?
1: I mean, like.
0: Yeah, and they're protected.
1: They're protected by a union. And like,
0: well, that's just that, but like, aren't there rules about how much your parents can make and you have to make? And
1: right.
0: A certain amount has to be put away, blah, blah, blah.
1: That's a lot to figure out, it feels like to me. And like, the league's fine. The league doesn't care. The league will take the players from wherever the players come from, and they've been doing that for a long time, and they've been very successful doing it. So they're not going to put any extra effort in, I wouldn't think, to solving this issue for the NCAA, because those players will still exist. They'll play somewhere, and if it's the NCAA and it's a mess, then whatever, they're still good players, and we'll take them. But I think the NCAA has to do the heavy lifting here and like figure out how to save this thing, because they're crashing and burning.
0: Well, I mean, they might, I mean, just die off as a part of this.
1: Right. It's going to end up being, you know, not the NCAA, but just like college sports, whatever. Like it could be big shifts here.
0: You tell me there's no preseason game on tonight? Like, what are we doing here? It's Monday. There's no preseason Monday Night Football game on? All the week three games are the 27th to the 29th?
1: That seems pretty.
0: It's a Monday. I'm supposed to have football.
1: Yeah.
21: I was surprised we had preseason football yesterday and only one game of it.
0: Yeah.
1: Right. Weird. It's almost like they're staying away from the standard times that no real football's on to just like, you know.
21: We're going to make you wait for Sunday.
1: It's
21: going to be ready for Sunday.
1: Like, why Saturday? Like, Saturday at 1, everything. Like, what? You're Sundays. But they're doing Saturday for preseason. It's just kind of an odd. I feel like it's an odd choice.
0: Checking something really quickly here, like the Denver Broncos, when they released Russell Wilson, they took an $85 million total dead cap hit.
1: Okay.
0: And they split it over 2 years.
1: Mm-hmm.
0: I like to make this point about every signing and everything. Because Mike Jannetty of Spotrac just tweeted out about Deshaun Watson. The Browns would be crippled with an $86 million dead cap hit for 2027. The record for 1 year is 55. But again, like, think of it this way. The Denver Broncos went for a $85 million dead cap hit. They split it over 2 years, $53 and $32 million, and they made the playoffs. Did they make the playoffs both years? both years. 2024, they made it, and they lost to the Bills. 2025, they made it, and they beat the Bills.
1: That's pretty impressive.
0: That's an $86 million dollar dead cap hit, and they made the playoffs in both seasons.
1: Good for them.
0: And here's the

0: Deshaun Watson. It would be 86 in 1 year, unless maybe they do a post June 1 or maybe the ship has sailed on that. But
1: right, is it over now?
0: It's a little bit of, I know it sounds like sticker shock, and it should be because you have to cut your losses, but like, yeah, $186 million next year. He does. That's because there are four void years on his deal. Like, they might even have to
1: do more.
0: Well, would they? This would be a question for Mike from SpotTrek. Give him an extension. Here's $1 million extra. We're going to cut you at the end of next year because it'll give us the chance to like move this. Or could they stomach an $86 million dead cap hit?
1: I mean, I know he mentioned something about it.
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9: All righty. Final segment of the show. Joe's back tomorrow, Sneaky Joe. And what do we talk about? Bunch of stuff. Right? Bunch of stuff. Sorry, I searched the term on Twitter that I wanted to get to. There it is. A deal that didn't happen while I was gone. I was on vacation, you know, big things happen when you're on vacation. Nothing happened on my vacation. Joe's out today. Nothing happened today. He's out for a couple weeks coming up, though, so maybe we'll get a... Listen, the entire Sabres playoff run happened with him out.
10: It's true.
9: So, Hellebuck trade, maybe? Anyway, the trade that didn't happen while I was gone is the Bills did not trade for Vita Vea. In fact, Vita Vea re-signed with the Tampa Bay Buccaneers, right? Big, huge contract extension. After many times, it had been like looking like it was not going to go that way. And there was plenty of reporting. Vita Vea and the Bucs reached an agreement, one-year extension, $30 million a year. And there was a report that the Bills and the Bears checked in on Vita Vea. And, you know, listen, we like the GM just fine. We're glad he checks in on players. Plenty of us want him to get one in one of these times he's checking in. But it finally occurred to me that we need a theme song for every time that he's checked in. And I thought we have one.
11: I'm checking in.
12: He's checking in.
11: Checking in.
9: That's from The Simpsons when Robert Downey Jr. is checking into rehab. But it came to me today.
10: That's really good.
9: You know, like from now on, you know, who's up for a trade? He's checking in. Hey, what do you know? The Bills checked in on a guy?
10: Wow.
9: At this point, don't tell us anymore.
10: Right. Please. Right? I am begging
9: you. It would
10: be
9: okay if we didn't hear that once. Don't cool. check in.
10: Here's what I want. I want a guy to just come out of the tunnel to like this, like some theme, like dark lights, and then all of a sudden it's like, boom, there's Justin Jefferson.
9: Yo, bang. Look at that.
10: Whoa. How did that happen?
9: I guess you checked in. Well, you know, whatever. I didn't really need the Bills to trade for Vita Vea, so I'm not all that upset about it and cap room and this and that. However, I will say, like, whenever this happens and a team, it looks like they're going to lose a guy, he says there's no way that he can envision going back there, and then, oh, after all that, it got done for $30 million. Myles Garrett's the story to this. How many times were they like, oh, it's good, they were never going to trade him? And when Vea signed his extension, I was like, oh, they were never going to trade him. They were never going to trade him means nobody stepped up. That's what that
10: means. Nobody paid the price.
9: They would have traded him. For the right price, they probably would have done it. You could say they wouldn't. Everybody loves to say they wouldn't. We're not shopping Casey Mittelstadt. We would never trade Myles Garrett. I just put Casey Mittelstadt and Myles Garrett in the same class, but hey.
10: You know.
9: It's late in the show. I'm allowed to do that.
10: It's all right.
9: Anyway, good for the Bills for checking in. Mm-hmm. Of course, they always want everybody to know they're checking in.

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1: 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We're back tomorrow. 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
4: You know, I thought the big news of today was going to be a little bit later in the afternoon, 1, 2, 3 o'clock in the afternoon, you know, when the Browns practice. Because we had gotten the report yesterday, not even the report, Browns head coach Tom Monken said that they were going to name their starting quarterback on Monday. I just assumed it'd be right around when they were practicing.
5: You know, like lunch.
4: Yeah.
5: You know, so that, oh, actually, this is good that it's before lunch, Zach, because people wouldn't have to digest it poorly.
4: Might be doing it with your coffee and your Egg McMuffin. Happy Monday, everybody. It is rainy outside, or at least it was a little bit earlier today. Zach Jones, Derek Kramer, Northtown Automotive Extra Point Show. And yes, Cleveland Browns, they have their starting quarterback. And it is going to be Deshaun Watson week one against Jacksonville.
5: Oh, man. Sometimes things are brilliant. Chase Claypool once said, the Browns is the Browns.
4: The Browns is the Browns. You know, I have a lot of thoughts on this. We're in Buffalo. Like, this is not a quarterback conversation we've had to, like, have. But having just played this team, having to sit with that quarterback competition for a week leading up to preseason week number two. And then the game happened. And Watson is dreadful. And he's booed by the fans. There is no love lost between those two parties, being Watson and the fan base.
5: Real quick, I want to add to that. Watson was dreadful against the Bills' third-string defense.
4: That's right. He doesn't play the first half. He plays the third quarter. And he's awful. 5 of 12, has a terrible interception. At no point did he look convincing at all. And then in the postgame, which in many ways became the story of the game.
5: Yes.
4: Where Watson called the boos personal, not really performance-based. More stuff off the field. And probably also the fact that you've been garbage and got paid a huge contract, but neither here nor there. And then for Monken to, 48 hours after that, name him their starting quarterback over, I wouldn't say necessarily a much better player in Shedeur Sanders, but I would say an infinitely more likable. And I didn't get to listen to it, but I saw a lot of people mentioning, I think it was either halftime or right out of the third quarter when Sanders was speaking with the sideline reporter. And I think he had like a 5 or 6 minute interview. And everything I heard from that, though, was it was great. And he came off really relatable, and he was articulate, and it was wonderful for him.
5: I loved the clip of the, if I'd done everything I should, I'd be retired. That's amazing.
4: Good. That is good.
5: So, like, he meant to say it in a way of, like,
4: he's having
5: course.
4: Fun.
5: Like, but it's also, no, I haven't accomplished anything yet.
4: Yeah.
5: If I have, I'd be retired. Like,
4: mm-hmm.
5: That's a very real, relatable quote. He had fun with it, too, though that was actually kind of the thing about it. For a guy who also has a little bit of that love him or hate him to him.
4: Oh, yeah.
5: Mm-hmm. In terms of his leadership qualities, the fact that he has had some rough moments in front of a microphone already in his young career. And, of course, the shadow that is his father sometimes feeling like a meddlesome presence. So there's plenty of Shedeur Sanders haters out there.
4: Oh, yeah, absolutely. Absolutely.
5: And yet, he is hilariously more likable than who the Browns actually named their starter, who's also terrible.
4: Yeah, I can't really wrap my head around the decision based off, again, just what we saw, the play on the field. And then the comments post-game. You're gaining absolutely nothing from this. He's not good anymore. There's not going to be a lightning in the bottle moment where all of a sudden Watson, the light flicks back on and he's ready to go. His arm looks cooked. For a guy that already didn't have the greatest arm in the world, the injuries have not helped him. He looks out of gas. Mentally and emotionally, he looks run into the ground. And now he's in some ways adversarial with the fan base. The fan base can't stand him and likes to show it. And I tweeted it out right as we were starting the show, too. I was not of the belief that Monken was going to be more of a one-and-done just because he's an offensive-minded guy. I thought that there was a good chance that the Browns were maybe hoping an older guy that had been around the block in a number of programs, both in the pros and in college, would come in and kind of fix their program. You know, and being the offensive guy, help the next quarterback who comes in 27. I don't know if this is necessarily Monken's decision, but if it was purely Monken's decision, this is the point where I'm thinking, yeah, he might be one and done. There is no point to this. Even if he only starts 4 to 5 games, like early season, boom, he's bench, go to Shador. Okay, cool. You've just made the entire fan base mad at like the one point in the year in which everyone's engaged, the early point of the season. The early point in the season is like the last time a fan base can be ready to go, riled up, before real bullets are flying and you find out if you're a good team or not.
5: But also organizationally, it just doesn't make any sense anymore.
4: Like, no.
5: Ownership needs to get away from the fact that he has that large contract. He should never have been a serious option this year in the first place. But it also is something to the point of, why bother with him? It is not like Sanders is a rookie that maybe needs time off the field. He served that time last year off the field. This is a second-year guy. You want to see what you have in him. And what's the worst that could happen? This, at least until the change is inevitably made, because it will be made, this is going to be, you're starting the season on the road, even at home.
4: Well, that is what Watson said. It'd be 17 road games for him. And it just...
5: So he said that.
4: He said that, and my thing is just...
5: Oh, my God.
4: You gain nothing positive from this. Ultimately, it's going to be a toxic... It's going to be a toxic locker room. It's going to be a disaster from the word go, and there's no point to do it. It wasn't like he was head over shoulders better than Shador Sanders in the game. He just simply wasn't flat out. I can't really wrap my head around it at all, other than Monken is trying to do the road less traveled, and... I don't know. I'm kind of at a loss with why you would name Watson, because you, again, gain nothing from it. He's not going to magically get better when he's been awful since he left Houston, which is now years ago. It is years since he's last been a competent quarterback, let alone a very good one.
5: You're telling me that the head coach that routinely mangled the Baltimore Ravens offenses?
4: Yeah.
5: Is making a bad coaching decision right off the rip?
4: Where's Derrick Henry? Can't find him.
5: Where's Derrick Henry at the end of a game? I don't know. Oh, you choked away another lead. You choked away another 10-point lead. Yeah, well, the defense gave up points. Yeah, you choked away another lead, though. Because you refuse to make the proper calls in a game. And it's... I don't... Sure. Monken was like seen as the last resort for Cleveland, who was not willing to wait for Kubiak.
4: Right, they ran out of time. They're like, we got
5: to. There's just, it is an organization that continues to make bad choice after bad choice. This is also a choice, another choice, within the shadow of letting Baker Mayfield go in the first place because you wanted, and I quote, an adult in the room. And what did you get? You got a guy who not only doesn't take any accountability, but has said that this is going to be 17 road games and is at this point actively butting heads with fans. Now, would a player be upset if his injury is cheered? Yeah.
4: Sure. Yeah, of course.
5: That's actually kind of normal. Congratulations, Deshaun Watson. I found the one normal thing about you. But the words that he said in his post game after playing one quarter against third stringers and looking awful doing it, mind you, kind of proved he should not be QB1 because, ready? This is going to be awfully ironic considering what they did with Baker Mayfield. There's not enough emotional maturity at your starting quarterback position. Oops.
4: I think Ian Harditz nailed this yesterday when he tweeted out, Deshaun Watson doesn't really have the arm strength to overly threaten defenses down the field these days. The mobility is pretty far away from the prime levels following the two Achilles tears, and the accuracy isn't consistent, especially on the move. But the entire fan base hates him. There is no reason, and I saw Bruce Nolan tweet this as well, too, even the argument of it's easier to move on from Watson to Sanders than it is Sanders to Watson. And I agree with him. It doesn't hold water. You don't move from Sanders to Watson if Sanders is bad. You would move from Sanders to Tylan Green, the rookie out of Arkansas. You would do anything but go back to Watson.
5: It's easier to move from Sanders to Gabriel than it is Sanders to Watson.
4: Yeah.
5: Pat Moran had a tweet saying, like, you know, the Browns probably should, like, find a way to have him have a toe injury and shelve him on IR. That would have made sense. Anything other than what you did, I guess. It, and this is where, like, the relatability of, like, the Lake Erie brethren comes back in and everything like that. Because why are we starting this show 10 minutes in talking about the Cleveland Browns? Well, they're an irrelevant franchise, right? We shouldn't care. And yet, there's enough things about Cleveland that resonate here within Buffalo. And you look at them, after they seemingly figured it out with the same draft class that we did here, they seem to have figured it out. Buffalo seemed to figure it out. Both have good players in that quarterback draft class, right? Turns out, no, the Cleveland Browns find a way to get in their own way again, because that's what they do. And we're sitting over here on the other side of Lake Erie going, dang. This would have been really cool for years in the future of having the Browns with Baker Mayfield battling with Josh Allen's Bills and fighting for that supremacy with Mayfield within the conference. Instead, they got in their own way because they thought Mayfield was too immature and got probably the most immature duo because Sanders has maturity issues. But they traded for the most immature quarterback in the National Football League. Because Deshaun Watson has shown no sort of remorse for anything that he had done. And fails to acknowledge just how bad he has been on the football field. Why? He got his guaranteed money already. Why should he care?
4: Right. The bad contract we all talk about, it's a great contract for Watson. It's made it to where he has no issues. He's going to have generational wealth forever, at least for him. I mean, past that, of course, generational wealth. He's just fine. He just has to get through this. It's for the Browns. It's for the fans. I actually do feel bad for the fans because we as Bills fans have been there where it just felt like it was an endless cycle of mediocrity and sadness. We just got out of it with the Sabres where it felt like they couldn't make a right decision to save their lives. Cleveland, it seemingly is in that loophole. Now, I've said it before. I don't think they were going to go anywhere this year. That eventually it was all leading towards who are you getting in 27, whether it be Dante Moore, Arch Manning, or whoever, CJ Carr. You're getting somebody. But like why? Like I said, like this might be one and done for Monken. Way to not build up any goodwill for yourself as a head coach with the fan base. It's going to probably be a bad year. You probably don't want the fans calling for your job week two or three. But the fact that you put out a deeply unlikable player out there who is not good and has not been good, it leaves you no room for error. I still say it now, even though he is gone and he was fired this offseason. Sean McDermott breaking the drought right away gave him a ton of goodwill with Bills fans. Probably only ruined by 13 seconds because he got us out of the rut that was, what are we doing? We're in the longest playoff drought in NFL history. What is happening? Why can't we just get out? Year one, boom, done. Brought credibility, brought professionalism, the whole thing. Like now, Sean McDermott probably should wind up in Cleveland by the end of this year. If Monken is gone.
5: He will be.
4: Of just get an adult, I know, get an adult in the room. And just, no, this is how we're going to do it. We're going to bring some semblance of credibility, of legitimacy that we hadn't had forever, because that's where they are. I mean, they had a few good years under Kevin Stefanski with Baker Mayfield, right? They beat Pittsburgh in a playoff game. But it was always followed by, too, like the Odell Beckham Jr. dad stuff with Baker Mayfield. And the fact like that was like an ugly relationship right away. And of course, even the Baker Mayfield stuff too, like they're better off when Nick Chubb is running the ball and Baker isn't throwing the ball. And there's that kind of, you know, tenuous relationship between Baker and Stefanski because Freddie Kitchens was his guy when he was first hired. Eventually, he's a one and done as well because he's dreadful. It just, even when they were they were relevant and they were winning games and they were going to the playoffs, it was still followed by a specter, a shadow of just incompetence right underneath the bedrock, right underneath the grass of it all, of just, it's still the Browns. They're still a problem. They still can't get out of their own way. The only good thing with this is they have two road games to start. Their first home game is not until week three. But boy, I mean, just what a disaster. 803-0550, the number to call. Zach Jones, Derek Kramer, Northtown Automotive X Point Show. We are expecting to have Sal Capaccio on in just a couple of minutes here, as we are going to have Bills defense coordinator Jim Leonard speaking at 10:55 here or there. We're going to play it by ear and see if he's a little bit earlier, a little bit later. But we now go actually to the Western Hotline as Sal does join the show. And Sal, good morning. I wanted to ask you about the Bills, but I feel like we should start with Cleveland.
2: Yeah, I did a lot of Cleveland media over the last, since I was there on Wednesday through Saturday, and I was asked many times, what do you think about their situation? What do you think they should do or they're going to do? And it turned out kind of as a lot of people in Cleveland had predicted, which is unfortunate because I think most conventional wisdom was, including from me, the right thing to do would be to start Shedeur Sanders, because if they're even, you go with the young guy. There's no point in not developing him. And by the way, he was way better in the preseason game. Now, I know it's only one game, and I don't think a decision should be made on one game, but clearly, and just as I said when on Cleveland radio last week a couple of times, we all know how this league works, and owners and GMs, because of investment, they have a say, and they're paying Deshaun Watson a lot of freaking money, and this feels like it came from above Todd Monken, and that's why they're rolling with Deshaun Watson. I mean, the boos that were out there, I don't know, man. If you're a Browns fan today and you're like, and you just don't want this guy on your team, you're booing him, and you see Shedeur Sanders have a better day, and they announce to you that Deshaun Watson is the starting quarterback, you're like, you throw your hands up in the air and go, what are we supposed to do here?
4: Yeah, it does feel a little bit like a slap in the face to Browns fans. And Sal, to a certain extent, it almost felt like Browns management had the perfect out with Watson of like, yeah, you don't have to play him because he wasn't good in the game. And then maybe the story of the game is the post-game press conference that he has where he is lamenting the fans and his relationship there, mentioning 17 road games and everything like that. I mean, we all watch SportsCenter even on the weekends. Like, that's all anyone could talk about the next day was not even how he looked. It was just, it doesn't sound like a guy you want to trot out there for 17 games. It just, I hope, Sal, that it did come from up top, because if not, I mean, I've tweeted already, this to me just screams something that would get Todd Monken fired in his first year.
2: I mean, if Todd Monken made that choice, it just feels like that wasn't the case. Maybe it was. I mean, I guess if you really like gave these guys truth serum, the question is, do they really feel, does Todd Monken, does his staff, do people in the organization feel that Deshaun Watson actually gives them the best chance to win? And if they feel that way, then they should start him, no doubt. I mean, that's what this should be about. I just feel like that's not the case based on what we've seen, based on the reporting coming out of Cleveland and how these guys have looked, because it seems like it's pretty even. Now, I actually thought Watson was a little better than Sanders in the joint practice. I did. I thought Sanders obviously was better than him in the game. We all saw that. Because if you don't feel that, right, if it comes down to, well, we're paying this guy, I mean, you're also the Browns. You're in a situation where it's not like you've won Super Bowls and you have some grace with your fans. You need goodwill from your fans. You need PR from your fans. You need the fan base to go, okay, we're doing things right here. We're on a trajectory. You know, guys, they have some nice young players in that roster, by the way. They really do. You know, if you're talking about KC Concepcion, you're talking about Quinshon Judkins, you're talking about Harold Fannin, like they have some, you know, Jared Verse, obviously, on defense, Denzel Ward. They have nice young players. And it just feels like all of that can be kind of harnessed and say, okay, we're rolling with the young quarterback. We're going to take some lumps where he's going to develop and he's going to be okay. And at the end of the day, maybe he isn't. But it's better than what you're doing here, which is kind of feels like a path to nowhere, to be honest with you.
4: 100%. I know there's going to be an argument that it's easier to move on from Watson and then go to Sanders than it would be from Sanders to Watson. But in my head, Sal would just be, I just don't have to go to Watson. I have Tylan Grable on the roster. I have Dylan Gabriel. Like, if Sanders is so bad that I have to move on from him, I have other young quarterbacks I can go to. I do not have to go to the albatross of a contract that is actively fighting with fans. I just don't have to do it. It's just it's an incredible situation. And I don't know if you heard right before you jumped on, I was talking with Derek. Even in their moments where they were good with Kevin Stefanski, there was always a specter of incompetence following them, whether it be how they eventually get rid of Baker Mayfield, the fact that they hire Freddie Kitchens because Baker Mayfield wants him. It's all over. It really has never left them, even when they were good.
2: Yes, yeah, interesting. Like, you know, Stefanski gets hired right away, right, when he gets let go there. So – you know, he's a two-time coach of the year, right? I believe two-time coach of the year.
4: Yeah.
2: It's funny, like, how other organizations perceive it. You know, in this case, Atlanta or somebody else. Like, okay, well, it wasn't his fault. You know what I mean? Like, because if you think that, you're not hiring the guy,
4: right?
2: So it just clearly shows from the outside looking in for all of us, it's really organizational dysfunction. It's not the head coach necessarily. Now, you know, of course, they've gone through the years and had some stinkers at head coaches that, you know, got released after a year or two or whatever. But I think the majority of people who watch the Browns from the outside, including us here, including me and what we've talked about, is it's more organizational dysfunction. It's kind of like the Jets have been, to be quite honest with you, for many years, right? Where, I mean, look at Robert Saleh, right? Robert Saleh gets a second chance pretty quickly. And I think that just shows that there are people in the league who feel it wasn't his fault in New York. Look what he's dealing with an owner and, you know, different entities that he can't control, so to speak.
5: Sal, it's made worse after the preseason game against the Bills, because Watson makes comments that seem to be butting heads with the fans. And it seems like there is nothing about this decision that has any sort of organizational future projections into it, because you can at least see if Sanders is at least a capable backup in this league. And, you know, if he's got any sort of like starting viability for whatever rookie comes in for the next season. Instead, you just trot out a guy that decided to openly butt heads with fans after a preseason game where he looked bad in the third quarter against backups. And it just seems like a decision that I like what you're saying about the fact that it seems to have come from over Todd Monken's head, because it's the only way that you can logically look at it at this point.
2: I saw someone write yesterday, or maybe say, was it Daryl Wright, or maybe somebody said it sounded like Deshaun Watson would literally rather play 17 road games than play at home. So, yeah, I mean, there's a lot there to digest today for them.
4: All right, Sal, to the Bills, though. On the game, it's 2-for-2 for the Bills. They have looked very, very good in both of their preseason games. I use this word a lot on Saturday. Both wins looked very comfortable, and both operations looked very, very precise and organized for the Bills so far through Joe Brady's two games, albeit preseason for the Bills.
2: Yeah, I agree. Not too many hiccups. I mean, we can analyze the play. You know what? I actually think it's a good thing. It's a real good thing for us, for the Bills, for their fans. We're not sitting here after two games talking about, as you say, the operation, like things going wrong in the coaching staff, the operation, you know, on the field, lapses by the head coach. That would be a story in Joe Brady's first year, right? And, you know, it is the right preseason. What we're talking about is, should this guy or that guy make the team? How many people at this position are they keeping? Somebody misses a block. Somebody misses a kick. Somebody makes a great throw. I think that's great for Bills fans. I think it's great. It's where you want to be. What you don't want is to be caught in this space where, okay, this coach now has coached two preseason games, and I don't like what I'm seeing from the operation and how it looks, and different, you know, lacks of judgment during, you know, game situations. Now, of course, preseason and regular season are different. It doesn't matter. Once you get to the Houston regular season game, that could very well happen. But it's so far so good. I think I would say it this way. I think Joe Brady has checked a lot of the boxes that people had questions about so far, only through two preseason games, but a camp and preseason. And now you got one game left here. We'll see how he decides to play it. You know, if they decide to play starters, I could understand with 17 games between the next game. You think about that. That would be, what, 17? You'd be talking 22, 23 days since the starters would play a game. Or does he say, no, we're not doing that. We're keeping them on the bench. That could be something to talk about. But that's better than talking about all the, you know, some negative things on the field operationally and how things have gone. And I think it's a good thing, obviously.
5: Sal, when it comes down to it, though, also with the preseason, how well it has gone for them, it seems like all like any sort of major questions about this team are pretty much dissipated. There's only like a few conversations that we really have at this point of like who's going to start at left guard. But then after that, Sal, are there really any burning questions left for this team within this preseason?
2: Yeah, I think positional-wise there are, right? The starting left guard, as you say. And then, look, I mean, if Austin Corbett doesn't win the starting job, do you keep him on as a veteran, or do you like one of the young guys, like a Chase Lunt, right? A Nick Broeker. We saw those guys. Jude Browery, I think, has struggled, but he's a fourth-round pick. You're not going to move on from him, right? I mean, like, so where are the numbers when it comes to that position? Backup center. You have no Connor McGovern. It looks like maybe Cedric Van Pran Granger, but could that be Lloyd Cushenberry? So there are things there. Ian Wheeler's pushing for, you know, maybe something happening if Ty Johnson can't get back in time. Like, those are things on the offensive side. On the defensive side, I think linebacker's a really interesting one. Are you keeping four? Are you keeping five? If you keep five, then, you know, you got both Joe Andreessen and Kante Jenkins. If you're keeping four, maybe you have to make a decision there. What about Kanai Walker against Davis and Igbinosin? Toriano Pride, who's a seventh-round pick. No, these are things. But again, these are good discussions to have versus a lot of the other things that other teams are going through. See the Cleveland Browns, right? And who their starting quarterback is going to be. So I think one of the bigger ones might be who's going to be the return man. I remember just a couple years ago, guys, we had the same question, the same issue. And then the Bills went out and traded for Brandon Codrington on cutdown day or right after that. So, I mean, I think anything's up in the air with that. That's a burning question right now.
4: Sal, it is a short week as the Bills will wrap up their preseason on Thursday. What is on the docket for today, and then if you know, the rest of the week?
2: Yeah, so today we are about to hear from Jim Leonard. You hear that live on WGR. We'll hear from him at 10:55 a.m. The team will be on the practice field shortly after that, and, you know, we'll hear from players afterwards. Tomorrow, more of a morning practice. Joe Brady is going to speak at 8 a.m. The team will be on the practice field at 8:30. And that will be the last practice of the week before the team takes on the Pittsburgh Steelers in the preseason finale on Thursday night.
4: Sounds good, Mr. Capaccio. Enjoy your morning, and we'll talk again soon.
2: All right, you too, guys. Thanks.
4: That was Sal Capaccio there on the West Her Hotline. 803-0550, the number to call if you want to jump on, give your thoughts. So far through the preseason, the Bills have looked very, very good. They are 2-0. They've got one more game now. It's on Thursday when they host the Pittsburgh Steelers. As Sal did mention, we're going to play Bills defense coordinator Jim Leonard live for you when he does speak around 10:55 or so. Zach Jones, Derek Kramer, we'll take a quick time out here, and we'll be right back on WGR.
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32: Man, I didn't have no reaction. I think the biggest thing is, I think you guys know too, and I think the whole world knows, it has nothing to do about the performance. It's a little bit personal than that, so it's a disrespectful thing. Yeah, I mean, I'm going to keep whatever I feel with me and my family internally on how I feel about that. Last time I played on this field, I tore my Achilles, and that same fan base, they cheered when I got hurt. Nah, I don't regret anything in my life. You know, I think the Lord put me through situations for a reason, so I don't regret anything. At all.
5: That is the press conference of a starting quarterback.
4: Officially as of 30 minutes ago.
5: Yeah. Reportedly.
4: By everybody.
5: But that's Deshaun Watson after the Bills preseason game where Watson goes, was it 4 of 9?
4: 5 of 12.
5: Worse. 5 of 12 with an interception, and I think it was only 30 yards, 37 yards.
4: Yeah, it was much.
5: Yeah. That, and then to have those words out there. Oh, boy. Yeah. Again, this is where we ended up starting the show. I was expecting to start the show with something different today, by the way.
4: I did, too.
5: And It still ties to the Browns, ultimately, by the way. It does. Because the Browns are going to become the first NFL team to have a player go back to college. Because, of course, it would be the Browns.
4: Yeah.
5: And then they follow it up, though, this morning with something even worse. Starting the guy that, quite frankly, should not be started. And he has words for the fan base. And, by the way, Watson, I hope you're prepared for more personal feelings from the fan base. Because when you're on the road, you're going to hear it too.
4: Yeah, that will happen.
5: I would like to say you're not special, but oh boy, yes you are. Everyone doesn't like you.
4: And there will be a lot of fan bases, I mean, I think specifically within the AFC North, that will find this really funny, and it will be an easy scab to pick at all the time. My favorite tweet now about this, Ben Axelrod, news and media editor over at Front Office Sports. He's based in Cleveland. And yeah, my favorite tweet on this is him going on Twitter. Could make a strong case that the Deshaun Watson trade did more damage to the Browns than Art Modell moving the team to Baltimore did.
5: Yikes.
4: And the first response goes, that move cost us 3 years of the team. The Watson trade has cost us six years. That being said, we still haven't fully recovered as a team since the move.
5: No, that is also correct. My favorite right now is from Daryl Ryder in Cleveland. PSLs for the Browns' new dome go on sale next month. And suites are on sale now. Operators are standing by to take your deposits.
4: Ooh. Yeah, it's all bad. It's all bad. We talked about it with Sal real quick. I will say this, and this is maybe bad of me. And this maybe says something more about me than I'm willing to admit. I can't wait for their first game against Jacksonville now.
5: Right.
4: Like, that's where the NFL, it does move everybody, is I can't wait now to know what happens against Jacksonville. I think the game's a Sunday at 1 o'clock, so it's going to be at the same time as Bills-Texans. So that's a little bit of a shame of it. But I want to know what happens. I want to know the immediate reaction. I want to see what Browns fans are saying on Twitter. I want to see almost every throw. And again, maybe that says something bad about me, and I am fine to admit that. But I kind of can't wait. Jacksonville, by the way, is 7.5-point favorite in that game as we speak. Just, yeah, and you're right. Where we were going to start today was the Daquan Wright situation. He got waived by the Browns, and he is now going to be following Lane Kiffin to LSU. He was on Ole Miss initially. He was an undrafted free agent. I don't think he actually initially signed with Cleveland. I think he initially signed with New Orleans, was waived by them, then was with Cleveland. But he's going to LSU with Lane Kiffin, and there's a lot around all of this. We've talked a lot of college football and this very much evolving offseason that has been in college athletics, specifically with football. I don't love any of this at all and how it's going down. I will say, though, you're talking with Mike Rose on, was it Friday? We talked with Mike
5: Thursday.
4: Oh, Batavia Daily covering the Bills. I liked what he had to say right at the end, which was, the NCAA seemingly for years, specifically with football, was fighting against everything having to do with paying players and all that stuff rather than preparing for what will eventually happen, which is players are going to get paid. It is going to be happening. Players have been being paid illegally for decades. The legality of it will happen eventually. If you fight against it, you will be unprepared, which is what the NCAA is. Hell, this ruling that is allowing some of these guys to have a fifth year of eligibility. The only reason we're having some guys able to come back from the NFL is because of how late this ruling was in Louisiana. That is allowing, I think it's 16 players to have a chance that if they're cut by September 1st, to come back to college. But I heard Dan Lanning early, and I think we're going to play the clip a little bit later on in the show. He's the head coach of Oregon. He's railing against it. I wonder if he would be, though, if it was a quarterback or was just one of his guys. Now, that he now could bring him back in and go, ooh, this is a first-team all-conference player that I'm just bringing back on instead of my 19, 20-year-old player that doesn't still get the playbook totally.
5: But also, if you could put a short list of college coaches together on the first one to sign a pro player.
4: Oh, Lane's up there.
5: Yeah. Of course it's Lane Kiffin. Of course it's you. Speaking of distractions and, you know, people that may or may not be tire fires, which is what we've been doing this whole show. Yeah, Lane Kiffin would. Absolutely would be the guy to do this first. Especially funnier that the SEC commissioner was like, let's slow, like, you know, play it slow on those sorts of ideas. Nope. First one's going to be Lane Kiffin. And A, he would. So I'm not surprised there. B, of course, it would be the Browns that get a player released and going back to college. And to quote Todd Monken on this, I wondered why Lane Kiffin reached out to me a week ago. Now I know.
4: Now I know.
5: I didn't call him back. I guess I should have.
4: Probably want to know, are you going to cut this guy?
5: Right.
4: Should I be preparing to get him on my roster?
5: Right. And so Lane Kiffin absolutely would. That snake. Not surprised there.
4: See, and, this is where I do feel gross. Just because with Kiffin, I'm like, it's a win first business. And he was active in the transfer portal before a lot of other coaches wanted to be. And that's where Ole Miss, who doesn't have the same money that some of these other SEC, even Big Ten programs, but the SEC programs have. And he was able to play ball and have some of the best Ole Miss seasons they've had since the 60s.
5: Yes. I hope Ole Miss is able to do better without him, though. The way that they got
4: They're in a good position, I think,
5: which is odd because like Kiffin does put them in that position in a sense, but he also keeps them in that position because of how he leaves. All of a sudden, Ole Miss is the good guy. And hey, you want to come here and you want to exact a little bit of revenge on seeing what would have happened if you had a chance? We could do that. You could be the team that helps slay our villain with us.
4: Right. I mean, they have maybe their best modern victory ever, a bowl win over Georgia. It's in the playoffs, but
5: they have a playoff win without him. Yeah.
4: They have two. They have two without
5: him. That's right. They go two.
4: They have the one at home, and then they have the one against Georgia. It's arguably the program's best ever win, especially in the modern era. If you want to go all the way back to the 60s, it might be some arguments there, but they do it without him. But he is also somebody that is first in line to a lot of these new developments in college athletics. This is one of them. I think it's kind of in an ugly spot, but this is where college football is going. I think the sport's never been better and more competitive. I also think it's never been more Wild Westy. And
5: never been more openly gross.
4: Yeah, well, gross, but I do mean the Wild West, where every day it feels like something new is happening and something more, you know, 10 years ago would have been thought of as impossible. And even 5 years ago, impossible. And now all of a sudden, it is just a Tuesday or Monday morning in college football.
5: It's just out there. That's the thing for me. Like, it's always been gross in different facets. Now it's just out in the open.
4: 803-0550, the number to call. We'll take a quick timeout here as we're getting ready for Bills defense coordinator Jim Leonard to speak with the media as the Bills are at practice today and tomorrow. They're on a short week with them hosting Pittsburgh on Thursday to wrap up their preseason. Zach Jones, Derek Kramer, this is WGR.
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6: Very quick segment here as we wrap up hour number one. We are preparing for Bills defense coordinator Jim Leonard to speak with the media this morning. Defense has had some pretty good weeks here in the preseason.
7: They have.
6: It's gone very well.
7: Everyone's had a great preseason so far for the Bills, really. The only players with stock down in the preseason are the unfortunate ones that haven't been able to play and get in on the fun.
6: Yeah.
7: That's really it. Like, I would certainly... And this is interesting considering how early he returned to practice. I would really have liked to have seen Michael Hoyt be in on the fun on this.
6: I think he's going to get at least well, Brady or Leonard, one of the two had mentioned they want to get him into preseason action beforehand. I did hear he had quite a bit of action on Thursday against Cleveland in the joint practice, but he might be one of the few starters that plays against Pittsburgh. We're going to get them for a series or two, get him off the field just to get him the preseason action.
7: And even then,
6: we got 17 days.
7: He's not officially a starter either, though. So it even is a win-win there for the Bills there.
6: Right.
7: Your starters at edge are Chubb and Rousseau.
6: Right. Hoyt, I would have liked to see more. I've said it before. It's not on defense, but offensively, I'd like to see Skylar Bell a little bit more. I also probably would have liked to see the starting safety duo healthy out there, just to at least get a little bit going there. I have not liked what I've seen from Geno Stone at all, and I've mentioned this with DeMar Hamlin. I think he's more of a replacement-level player. You're going to have him on your roster. You can survive with him at safety. You cannot thrive with him out at safety. They seem to have figured it out, at least starter-wise, with Cole Bishop and C.J. Gardner-Johnson. We just haven't seen it yet in the preseason. 803-0550, the number to call. We are going to take a timeout here as we expect Jim Leonard, Bills defense coordinator, to be speaking when we return. Zach Jones, Derek Kramer, this is WGR.
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30: We go now to Buffalo Bills defense coordinator Jim Leonard.
31: New offense, right? You see how players react and what their natural instincts are, right? You go through camp and you see the same offense and they learn, right? They get better at seeing it. So you kind of get to see another day one where it's a different offense and you see the natural reactions of certain guys, kind of how they see certain blocks or just the communication on the field. So that's really valuable for me, just kind of truly testing where they're at when they get a little bit more uncomfortable.
32: What did you learn about them?
31: I thought we handled a lot of adjustments well within that joint practice. And then during the game, I thought the first drive we didn't. So it was interesting just to see how it was. You felt like there'd be a little bit more of a comfort zone in the game when it was actually less than what we saw in the practice. But I love the energy. Our guys went out there. They wanted to be physical. They rose up to that challenge. And it was a big week, you know, having the big practice in our stadium, having the joint practice in the game. So just a ton of film to evaluate last week. That was big for us as a staff.

0: what do you attribute what feels like Jordan Hancock's ascension maybe the last couple of weeks? He's been flashing, he's been making plays. Where do you see him ultimately fitting in, whether it's safety or nickel, and why do you think that he's been on this ascension?
1: Yeah, he's a confident player. Like he's going to make quick decisions and play fast. You know, he's going to make mistakes, right? There's things that aren't always clean, but he makes fast decisions and he's going to live with the results. And you respect that as a coach, right? You have to kind of take some of the hard edges off sometimes, but you do know that he's going to impact the game and he's going to fly around and he's going to set the tone. So it's just finding the right amount of snaps, the right roles for him. Obviously, he has to be a little bit of a Swiss Army knife right now as far as learning safety, learning the nickel position, right? There's other sub-grouping packages that we could get him in and do different things that kind of are that hybrid type of role as well. He's handling it well. And I told you he was going to be one of the biggest evaluations this camp because he did miss the offseason, right? And anytime you have guys that miss snaps on the field, like you got to play a little bit of catch-up as far as the evaluation, and he's doing a great job.
2: Is it challenging when you have like a guy that might be behind on the depth chart where you want to get him on the field, but you got to kind of create ways to do it maybe?
1: That's the fun part of coaching to me. It's being creative, using the players you have, right? Every day or every game you get into and there's a situation that pops up where you're one injury or you're one guy having a bad performance away from a lot of pieces moving around, right? And I think that's always the fun part of being a coach in the NFL is you only have a limited amount of bodies, right? You get into games and there's sometimes a guy backing up multiple positions and just how you're going to play that out and, you know, making adjustments and maybe something that you thought was going to work really well going into the game, you're not getting production out of it and you got to make adjustments. So it's huge for me. Having a handful of guys that you know have a flexible skill set, the more players you have like that in different groups, the better.
3: How would you evaluate Wayne Carter's training camp?
1: I think he's getting comfortable, right? As far as coming off of the injury, I thought early he was kind of feeling it out and just trying to make sure the health was going to be there. Physically changed his body, put on a little bit of weight and some strength. And then after the first 3 or 4 days, I think he's had a big rise. Huge game, right? Huge game. Physical at the point of attack, played hard, run into the football. It was really fun to watch him play because anytime you get guys that know they're in the situation where they got to have a good performance and they go out there and put it on tape, I think guys feed off of it. And it was just great to see.
3: How much does your evaluation moving forward have to be a projection
1: because
3: you know he's still
1: coming off? Yeah, that's obviously a part of it. You're getting farther away from the injury date, so you feel like you have a little bit more information as far as the health of the player. But it's obviously part of it. Anytime you miss that amount of time, it's going to take a little bit of time to knock the rust off. And it's the unfortunate side of the NFL is you got to make decisions fast and quickly. And just mentioned it with other groups. There's only so many guys that make it to game day. There's so many guys that make it to that 53. So you have to create balance within the room. And if you want pieces to move, it's like, who is the guy going in to allow the flexibility of maybe somebody else? So, but I'm proud of the way he's played. And, you know, he had a big game this last week. He's a really good football player. It's fun. You maybe have a certain perception when you're not here or just getting in, and you know he's a dynamic special teamer, and that's kind of role number one for him. But just to see the instincts he has at linebacker, it's really cool to see. And having a guy that you know is going to be a big piece of that special teams puzzle also be able to function at either linebacker spot, it's huge. Again, just for the just-in-case situations that come up. But, I mean, he flashes with his physicality. He flashes with his playmaking. There was a stretch he made 3 or 4 plays in a row, and that's really cool to see, and you see the guy's speed off of that.
4: It seems like it's developed into a pretty open competition with Caleb and Dorian. Where do you think things stand right there between those two?
1: Yeah, I think it's still close. They're both playing at a high level.

0: and from a communication standpoint and a leadership physicality, like they're very similar as far as what they bring to that. And I think it's going to be one of those things that continues to carry on for a lot of times as a player and now some as a coach. And it's always difficult because there's guys that have earned the right to be here that just don't have a spot. And your goal as a coach is like, how many of these players make it on a roster, right? You want to get the best grouping and the best mix for your current team, right? But everyone else you're pulling like crazy for to just put something on tape that somebody's going to take a chance on.
1: Jim, how do you feel like Michael Hoyt made it through those increased reps in the joint practice?
0: Yeah, it was fun to watch. He had a dynamic day in that joint practice. And, the more he gets on the field, just you see the subtle things in his game that it's really fun to coach a guy like that and extremely smart. I mean, he can communicate within a drive to players on the sideline, what he sees, what he hears. Really fun to watch a guy like Mike go out there and just kind of take the handcuffs off and let him go play. And he's ready. He's fired up. He's begging for certain things and different packages and stuff like that. Kind of, he knows that we can get in with the talent that we have, and it's roles that he's done in the past. He knocked the rust off fast. Anytime you get a guy that wasn't in a training camp, you're going to be safe and just try to figure out where their conditioning's at. At that position, it's not going to be the learning, like what he needs to do. And the muscle memory took over real fast, and he made some big plays in the game and in the joint practice. But you have to be smart because he missed a good amount of time in the offseason just to make sure that you continue to progress as this goes on. But I love where he's at, man. And he's a vet. He's been through a lot of battles, and I think he'll be good for the groom.
2: Is DeCorey another guy that's got to be a little Swiss Army knife? He was playing safety, I think, on the pick, but he's done a little bit of everything over the last couple of years.
0: Absolutely. That's what his role would have to be, right? And he's damn good at it, right? He has some nickel ability, and obviously he gets the interception playing safety. He was one of our top special teamers coming out of the game, right? He had the game he needed to have, which was awesome to see. He's a great guy. Everyone respects what he does, and for him to flash the playmaking ability in multiple phases and in different roles throughout camp, that's a very valuable piece for a team.
1: You got a pretty good long look at TJ Parker during the game as well. Just where do you feel like things stand with him at this point in the summer?
0: Yeah, TJ's in a great place. He knows who he is. Like, that's the fun part. You get a pass rusher, an outside linebacker that he understands the strengths of his game and how to play to them. He knows offensive lines and sets. Like, he's a very mature player as far as what his knowledge of himself and his knowledge of offenses and how he has to attack. So I like where he's at. I'm sure he wants more production, right? He wants more snaps. He's a guy that you want to just continue to feed more to, and he'll get more comfortable. But very pleased with where he's at. He put in a ton of work in the offseason with his body and his understanding of the playbook. And I think from day one of camp, he's been able to play at a high level.
1: So you guys are really young at cornerback beyond Christian Benford. Are you comfortable with that group going into week one, or is that a concern?
0: Yeah, it's still concerning to me just the whole secondary because it's been limited snaps with everybody, right? We had that in the offseason with the safeties being out. And now in camp, it's the same thing. Cole's missed time, CJ's missed time, Max has been out for a lot. So it's more just how they gel and how they communicate and continuing to build up reps here from now until Houston. So it's always concerning when you're not banking those reps with what you'd probably consider to be the starting group out there. But it is what it is. I like the mentality of the group, the energy in that group. It's fun coaching a young group sometimes because they're constantly striving for more. They want more information. They're not kind of a group that's like, I got it, coach. Just leave us alone and let us play. So they want more, and that's all you can ask for. They're hungry, and I think that's led to a pretty competitive battle for a lot of guys. And I think the players like IGB who are getting more snaps because of it, Kanai Walker, like, they're taking advantage of it. So they're going to make it fun to make these decisions going into the season on what the roles need to be. And to me, there's so many different positions where it's like, what's the pitch count, right? Is it a full game? Is it 40 snaps? Is it 20 snaps? Like, that's going to be a lot of the big conversation.

0: discussions with the staff for a number of players, not just corner, but a lot of different positions.
1: Jim, based on what you're saying, with a lack of experience and guys being in and out, you want to be aggressive, but that does put more pressure on the back end. Does that impact you now implementing kind of what you see this defense being, especially early in the year, until you know what you really got back there?
0: Yeah, I think there's always a learning curve, and you have to be willing to make adjustments. And, you know, biggest thing over two games that I'm pleased with how we've stopped the run, right? When you're able to stop the run, and in a lot of situations, we're just running base, you know, split safety coverage and being able to handle the run game up front. If you can do that, you know, then all of a sudden you can be aggressive when you want to, right? Whereas if you're struggling to stop the run and you feel like you have to pressure in order to do that, or you can't cover everybody, so you feel like you have to pressure in order to get the ball out of the quarterback's hands, that's when you get a little bit more predictable. And so far over these two games, and it's very primitive game planning at this point, we've been able to stop the run, and that allows us to do a lot of different things from a coverage perspective. Yeah, I think he's a better athlete than he gets credit for. He's a guy he's very bright. He understands the game. He knows where he's supposed to be, when he's supposed to be there. He does a lot of little subtle things as a safety that are not ever on a stat sheet, or they don't get credit as far as how he disguises, how he maybe protects a corner pre-snap and things like that. He's very intelligent that way. Then he's productive. He's around the ball, you know, a number of times here in camp, whether it's tips, overthrows, whatever it is, like, he's always in a position to make a play. So I like where he's at. You know, it's a guy that I didn't necessarily, I knew his game enough getting here, but just seeing the maturity and the professionalism he has, like, it's what you heard. It's what I heard. And he's that and more. I mean, the number one thing is all the walkthroughs, right? Even when these guys are injured, you're able to get that group out there communicating, and the motion adjustments, and just trying to be pretty strategic in the meetings as far as how we're getting them to communicate with each other and be on the same page. That's really what you can do. And I think we've had a good plan. These guys are phenomenal in the meeting room. I brought that up a number of times already, just the way that the different groups communicate with each other. So doing everything you can, not being on the field, but at the same time, you know, there's no replacement for actual live reps.
2: Yeah, what was it like for you being upstairs and on the sideline on Saturday? And is that something you're potentially going to do moving forward?
0: Yeah, unique. It was different, right? I've never called a game from up there. So obviously from a vision standpoint, you see things clear. Emotionally, you feel like you're a little detached from the group and from the emotions of the game, which I think can be good or bad, right? And Still working through what's the right thing for the group. I have a very mature group of players and coaches that I trust can communicate to where it doesn't, I don't feel like I have to. Like, sometimes there's one or two things that I was looking for that if there was a red flag here or there, I would guaranteed have to do it a certain way. But still a little bit to be determined on what I plan on doing in Pittsburgh and going into the season. But it went well. I thought the communication was clear, and there wasn't too many issues, and it was unique. Cleveland's box is not very big, so it's not an ideal situation sitting up there, but that's not the case everywhere.
3: When we talked to Christian Benford early on in training camp, he was saying with the two of you, sometimes the conversations are a couple of words, and that's a great conversation for you guys. What have you made of just his personality and just getting to know him more and seeing how he translates that to the field?
0: Yeah, he's a quiet guy, but he wants to be a leader. And it's really cool to see guys like that who kind of figure out how to do it their way, right? He's never going to be the guy that's out front every day trying to make the you rah-rah speech. But when he speaks up, everybody looks. Everybody listens. So, yeah, you see the player he is. He's been very productive for a long time in this league. But I think he's had a strong leadership group around him to where he could kind of just fit in the way that he wanted to do it. And now, just from what I'm hearing, you're seeing him be more assertive and be more vocal. But it's cool to see when guys kind of come out of their shell a little bit and that are well respected, right? And they do it and they seem to have good timing with it. It's a hard time sometimes when you're trying to figure out how you want to be a leader in the group. When you see that they have the timing to say the right thing at the right time, that's really cool as a coach to see. Gino, I love Gino, man. He is a smart football player, and Gino's been battling through some injury stuff, but playing through it, and that's the unfortunate side of what his role is, or the battle he's in for playing time in a roster spot. He's played through some things, but I respect a hell out of his game as far as the intelligence, the communication, very similar to DeMar, where he does so many little things that nobody would ever notice. But as a former safety, as a safeties coach, like, he makes a lot of things right around him, and that's the number one thing. The biggest thing for Gino, he's always finds the football, right? And he hasn't had many opportunities here to go take the football away, and that's probably the number one thing that he'd be trying to look for here as we close out camp in the preseason.
4: Cool. That was Buffalo Bills defense coordinator Jim Leonard before the Bills get to practice a little bit later on this morning. It's going to be a short week as they'll be taking on the Pittsburgh Steelers at home on Thursday night to wrap up their preseason. Kickoff will be at 7 o'clock. We'll see if we get any starters in that game. I don't imagine we will unless it's a rust versus rust argument where it's 17 days before week one. Let's get some of these guys back in there. I don't even imagine, though, guys like DJ Moore, Josh Allen, James Cook would even be a part of that conversation. The offensive line may not either. So we'll see what ends up happening there. Derek, I know you mentioned guys like Michael Hoyt as well. And Leonard did speak on him, getting to watch him in the practice on Thursday, that he is another one of those guys that have to pull back a little bit. You know, he's been requesting things. They got to, like, you know, temper expectations for him or just kind of pull him back a little bit.
5: Right.
4: Don't want him to go too fast. But, I mean, to this point, you know, I don't want to say, like, what have been the complaints, because it's been positive in the preseason. But, like, sort of what we were talking with Sal a little bit before Leonard spoke, you know, where are the issues for the Bills? It's you know, to figure out in the last preseason game, it's starters. It's guys like Dorian Williams and Caleb Alarm-Zor. Who is going to be your starting outside linebacker come week one against Houston? Like, that's really what we're down to. It's not even procedural issues that, oh, they got to get those things ironed out. I didn't even ask Sal, but I thought to, you know, through two games, have we even had a point where the Bills had to take a timeout because guys aren't getting on the field in time?
5: No.
4: Like, little things like that, I don't even think they've had problems there. And there was something to, you almost be worried about that because it's going to be just business as usual, which is what we've been talking about, that maybe that's not the best thing. And you know, maybe that points to it's going to be the same outcome as it has been the last couple of years. But also, I mean, I've heard from enough fans that are worried that Brady is going to be the dam-breaking moment, that McDermott was maybe holding up the team because of bad roster decisions and stuff like that, and now that he's gone, it's all going to come to the forefront. It's all going to collapse now. And it's only preseason games. There's only so much you can take from it, but I think procedural stuff you can take from it. And to this point, I haven't seen anything. And I wasn't nervous about Brady. I was wondering how quickly he'd get to it. But if you've been nervous about Brady, I don't really know what the last 2 weeks could make you more nervous.
6: It definitely can't make you more unsettled. The way that these two preseason games have gone, the way that he has handled himself, it seems like it's one of those things where, okay, maybe people could be a little less anxious about that, because that's the only feeling you could have. It's not like the Bills are just winning preseason games, or that they're just looking good, or there's, you know, certain players that are playing really well. No, it's everyone. And they're complete wallopings that they're delivering to these other teams. Again, take it for what you will. But there's no real person, or at least no real good faith argument you can take about feeling worse about the preseason. You can't.
4: If you came in and I've got to see the regular season, fine. Totally understand that. Not going to fight you on that at all.
6: And that's the net neutral.
4: Yeah. It's preseason. I'm not going to worry about it too much. Totally get it. But through the preseason, they've looked about as competent, comfortable, precise as you could ask for. Even the last couple of years, the backup quarterback play has been awful. It's made the games at times completely unwatchable. Just tell me no one got hurt.

0: hurt, and if a defensive player made a play. Like, that's really all I can get from this. You know, you'd have a few plays here or there. Tyrell Shavers with a one-handed catch. Maybe Ben DiNucci comes in for the third game, and we have something exciting for a little while. But for the most part, they were bad. Where this year it's been, no, Kyle Allen's looking like a competent backup quarterback. That it might not be doom and gloom if you're out for a year or two, or a game or two.
1: You know what happens this year that has not happened in years past? We get that new preseason receiver du jour.
0: Yeah.
1: Jamori Maclin doesn't happen the last few years.
0: No, it takes Shavers having a couple big camps.
1: And it's practice where he gets it done.
0: Yeah, and then until the Tampa game where he has the one-handed catch. But for the most part, it's through practices.
1: Yeah.
0: You know, Keon's rookie year, I think quite famously, is now we couldn't get anything out of it because Mitch Trubisky could not hit him. I think you've said it too. He's playing more defensive back than wide receiver.
1: But also, we don't get those camp darlings or preseason darlings, I should say, that we've had in the last few years. Those preseason darlings haven't been there because it's not been fun to watch. Now a player like Jamori Maclin, you're like, can they quietly get him on the practice squad or is someone going to take him?
0: Fun conversations. 803-0550, the number to call. Do you have thoughts on the Bills preseason games, how they've looked to this point? They've only got one more. It's on Thursday, home against Pittsburgh. We'll go to the phones here. Lee is up first this segment. Lee, good morning. How are we doing?
2: Good. How are you?
0: Doing well.
2: Yeah, good. I have a few things here. My first thing is I noticed, and I've been watching football for a long time, I never really got too high or too low with preseason. You're always mixing players in and out.
0: Mm-hmm.
2: But my thing that I noticed this year, and maybe it's just me or however you want to look at it, even going through the Sean McDermott days, you know, he was an old school type coach, and I respect it. But when you get your second and third stringers dropping 31 points, that says a lot. I don't really care. They look like they basically played together for 2 or 3 years.
0: Mm-hmm.
2: And it's just like, maybe it's the system. Maybe Brady is just unleashing these guys where, yes, McDermott probably had the old school hold on them. He was more grinded. You know, and you could say the same thing for other old school coaches, just like John Harbaugh in Baltimore. You know, and the other thing I want to bring up, too, is the injuries. You notice that the old school coaches around the league, like John Harbaugh that was in Baltimore, there's not many injuries in Baltimore. There's not many injuries in Buffalo. And maybe that has a lot to do with Brady not putting the pads on right away like a Sean McDermott would.
0: Well, yeah, Lee, and they're good, and thanks for the call. There's also, of course, the reports, I think from 2 or 3 weeks ago, I know Tim Graham reported on it as well, that the sports science part of the Bills and McDermott maybe didn't always see eye to eye, that you know, the health and management staff didn't necessarily see eye to eye with McDermott. We know definitively that the training staff reported to Bean, not McDermott. So there's something there with the injuries. The Bills are dealing with some stuff, but I've mentioned the last couple of weeks too. The only one that seems even remotely serious is Connor McGovern. And why I say serious is he's up in the air if he's going to be able to play week one. And that's still a couple of weeks away. And we got that report like 2 weeks ago that that's the goal, is to be available by week one. Outside of that, Skylar Bell, after the Carolina game, Brady openly said if it was a regular season game, they thought that would be a game he would be able to suit up for.
1: Mm-hmm.
0: We don't know if there's been any setbacks or anything like that because it is the preseason. These guys don't have to give us much information really at all. There absolutely could have been.
1: Yeah, we have no extent on any of these injuries of like what mm-hmm. they are, how serious it is. We're not going to know these things. But
0: that is something that's always evolving. It's not even necessarily just old school coaches. It's just, I mean, here, certain injuries. A torn ACL used to be career ending.
1: Right.
0: You were just never going to be the same. As early as or as soon as 2012, when Adrian Peterson has his 2,000-yard season, it's sort of the first moment in which a torn ACL didn't radically change a guy's career for the worse.
1: And even then, that was more seen as it was about Peterson than it was about
0: yes.
1: the new age of sports science.
0: But he sort of ushers in that era of, okay, this isn't that bad. Here, perfect example, too. And I still absolutely
1: get caught
0: in this.
1: It takes a couple years for that to catch up. It
0: yes.
1: is mostly about Peterson at first.
0: It's about him at first, but even I was going to say, too, it's and I get caught up on this, is you know, before

0: you know, you tore an ACL in December. We'll see in October, November. Like, it was almost that fear of you tore an ACL late in the season. Now he won't see you for most of next year. Patrick Mahomes tore his ACL with, what, two games left in the regular season? He's going to be out there week one. Like, that is just becoming somewhat of the norm. Rather than an entire season is washed now, guys are coming back. Torn Achilles are now kind of the new injury up to bat of guys are recovering faster. Look at Michael Hoyt, sort of the same thing. It would have been before perceived as maybe a year-long recovery. Now it's like 7-8 months, and Hoyt may actually be able to go week one, full go, no problem. And we got there a little bit in camp where he's a full participant, didn't start on PUP, anything like that. So it's not even necessarily old school coaches, Lee, but I think also just in how everything is changing and are you willing, maybe necessarily though, to the old school coach's point, are you willing to take what, you know, quote unquote, the experts are giving you? In terms of the offensive production, I haven't been able to say it yet, but I did think about it this weekend too. You've had Shane Buechele and Kyle Allen here for a couple years. Joe Brady is not implementing necessarily a new offense.
1: No.
0: There might be new plays. There might be a new kind of style and a new level of aggression that they have. But it's the same guy calling the plays. And now that all three quarterbacks have been in the room for a little while here, I think that's now what maybe you're seeing in this preseason is that it's a bunch of guys who have all been together for a couple of years, going up against backups, third stringers. And because they have that time on task together, they look better. I do also just think, just purely, the Bills look very prepared.
1: They look very prepared. It is also a case of, you know, we're finally kind of getting, after the last couple of years, the complete performances.
0: Mm-hmm.
1: And again, I've joked about it, and I'm going to say it again. I'm terrified for Thursday. It might become the unwatchable game, quote unquote, because, of course, you know, you still have to play the games. And I'm always going to be, like, a little weary on, like, hey, I don't think they're going to have like this perfect preseason by any means where start to finish they just look dominant all the way throughout.
0: I think if you ask most people, they don't want that.
1: Right.
0: Because what was always the argument for the Super Bowl years in the 90s? The team didn't look good in the preseason.
1: Yeah, they were
0: actually
1: bad.
0: They weren't 4-0 or however many preseason games they played at that point. It may have been 6 still at that point. You know, they weren't 4-0 or 6-0 in the preseason or 5-1, whatever. They usually were kind of bad.
1: Even in recent years, the Bills have been ho-hum,
0: mm-hmm.
1: but they've also had terrible preseasons that people would hate to watch.
0: Isn't that the infamous thing about the 2007 Lions?
1: Yes.
0: Is that they were 4-0 in the preseason, then didn't win a game?
1: Yes.
0: I think that was that, yeah, right? That
1: it was
0: that
1: them.
0: Year?
1: Yes.
0: That's so much. So, yeah, that doesn't mean too much. I mean, I think the Titans look terrible, and they're 2-0 in the preseason. I think they look like they don't have talent.
1: They definitely do not have talent, but they also look like a team that, I don't know. There's something there, too, where I don't think Cam Ward is good.
0: So I was 0-8 Lions.
1: Yep.
0: And in terms of their preseason, they went 4-0, 13-10 against the Giants, 27-10 against the Bengals, 26-6 against the Browns, and then they wrapped it up against Buffalo, 14-6, a win there. And then they proceeded to lose every single game. Did anyone even get to overtime? I don't think so. No. No, they just lost every single game. That's awesome. So, yeah, there is something, too, of, like, don't look too good in preseason.
1: The preseason ultimately does not matter. Let's go ahead and say that at the end of the day. It does not matter.
0: We just try
1: but there's no way that you could feel worse about them heading into the regular season than before camp.
0: 803-0550, the number to call. Zach Jones, Derek Kramer. 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
20: Once you go to the NFL, to me, you're in the NFL. You don't get the opportunity to come back. Two, you know, most of us have built our rosters, and you have a limited roster limit now. So if you invited somebody back to your team, that means you're kicking somebody else off your team, right, to match your roster limits. I don't think that's fair to the players that worked all summer, all spring, and put themselves in position to be ready to work for a team, you know, to have somebody come back. But ultimately, you know, it used to be once you had an agent, or once you went and did the combine, or once you went to mini, I mean, all those things qualified as you were no longer an amateur, you're a professional now, once you declare for the draft. So to let any of those players come back, fair or unfair to them, it's unfair to the sport.
21: That is Oregon football head coach Dan Lanning talking about the current situation in college athletics, specifically in his realm, college football, as we do have the Daquan Wright story going on, in which he was waived by the Browns, and he will now be going back to college to play with his former college head coach, who he was with at Ole Miss. He's going to LSU, where I would imagine he's going to probably be their starting tight end after spending all spring and summer trying to land on an NFL roster after being an undrafted free agent. We are in such a wild time in college athletics. It's specifically, I think, in college football and basketball, the money-making sports. And really, if you want to look at that, football, I think, almost doubles the annual revenue that basketball makes. It's the second most watched sport in America, past NFL football. There is nothing like football in America outside of, like, European soccer. Like, I think they are equal in terms of the fanfare they both get in their respective countries. And the only difference is in America and in Canada, we have college and we have universities. We don't have the youth teams and development teams that European soccer clubs do. Mm-hmm. And it does set kind of just this weird and uncomfortable route in which I think college athletics is on. It's always been sort of in this don't talk about it stage for two things. One, the cheating.
22: Right.
21: Everyone sort of knows that, especially down south and a lot of the big programs, there's probably cheating going on. There's probably players being paid under the table, not these millions and millions of dollars, but like a briefcase full of money. And in part, that was able to really take off because of the NCAA's restrictions, right? I mean, the fact that a college coach couldn't buy some of his players, you know, tacos for the night. You know, even if they were going hungry, they were just going off the meal plan, couldn't do that, right? Some of these athletes can't work certain jobs or certain amount of hours at jobs because then they could be, quote unquote, getting paid for their name, image, and likeness because of who they are, even if they're just working as a lifeguard over the summer before they go back to school. Derek, we've talked about this. The NCAA has seemingly rallied against and really just tried to, as long as they could, stop the eventual legal paying of players. You look at guys like Johnny Manziel and Tim Tebow, go all the way back. Bo Jackson, if you really want, you know, how much money he could have made in college athletics, being both a superstar in baseball and football.
22: Right.
21: Right. I mean, just go to eventually when he's in the pros, the Bo Nose commercials. I mean, those are still famous to this day. And Jackson's career is cut short. There's going to be a lot of these players, and you're seeing it already, are going to stay in college as long as humanly possible now, rather than initially it was jump ship as soon as humanly possible to get that bag, the money.
22: Get as quickly as possible to the league so that you can get the money.
21: Mm-hmm.
22: And now the money is in college football. And again, we've said it.
21: In some ways,
22: it's
21: more.
22: Again, the way that the NCAA kind of like petulantly threw up their hands and said, fine, we'll let players just get paid, and then not having instead the productive way to put rules and guidelines and some sort of guardrails up has been really how you've said it, Zach, where college football has never looked better, and yet it also at the same time has never looked worse in the sense, and that's the part that I'm saying, like it's also never looked worse because anything unregulated becomes a disaster. When you let everyone else dictate their own rules, it kind of hurts everyone in a sense.
21: Mm-hmm. I think what I look at it now, and like I do mean it, like I'm ecstatic for the season to start. Week zero is on Saturday. I can't wait. It's a loaded slate going all day. The Bills don't have a preseason game. They'll be done on Thursday, so I can just plop myself on the couch. We've got, I think we've got the station's fantasy football
22: draft. Yeah, we got our draft later that day.
21: At like 4. So like I've got the first couple of games to myself.
22: Matter of fact, the TV's going to have those games on for Sports Talk Saturday, as we always do with our College Saturdays. Anytime we have the show, college football game is on.
21: Mm-hmm.
22: And whichever one it is, the game of the week, whatever one we want to watch, Joe and I will even pick between the ones on ABC or on Fox whatever. You know, or, hey, is there something on ESPN we'd rather watch depending on the matchup there instead? You know, you had your options. It's back. And that's going to be something brilliant and beautiful starting at noon on Saturday. We're getting right back to it, as it always is on Saturday. Start at noon. Let's go. Let's get after it. Let's have some fun. But this is where it is a little messy, and it is where I like that Dan Lanning said that, though, you know, about the fact that, like, once you go to the NFL, like, you're done. You should be done. Because you have to think about the player that is at LSU that now, instead of possibly being the backup tight end, he might get some reps, you know, might get some tape out there, be it for the LSU coaches or for another team across the country. That person is now relegated to, maybe you're playing on special teams.
21: Right,
22: just because
21: and some
22: guy
21: down.
22: Just because some guy couldn't hack it in the NFL right away.
21: And it sounds awful to say, but like that's also going to be something that comes to this. And this is where I'm most fascinated, and I try to read up on all these stories, although it feels like every day there's a new wrinkle, there's a new added loop to all of this, is that, number one, where does this all lead to? I think it does lead to eventually college teams are, in effect, connected to NFL teams, and that it is a essentially minor league system. Teams will draft players maybe earlier than ever before, but maybe won't necessarily have them play right away. They'll have them go back to college, which is kind of what we're seeing here, where Cleveland tried him out, and eventually he goes back to college just at a different spot. I just, for me, like, I'm even now thinking of a guy like Daquan Wright. I don't know him personally. I know very little about him as the player. But like you said, like the perception around him now is going to be he couldn't hack it in the pros. So he has to go back to college, right? He's got to be the old guy on campus and go play college football against 18, 19, 20-year-olds. Like, you go for the money, right? I mean, like, ultimately, right, everyone goes to college for better opportunities. That's the whole point of going to college.
22: That's the premise of college as a whole, yes.
21: Is I'm going
22: to
21: get an education and I'm going to get a diploma that will get me better opportunities than if I did not do it in many regards. It's not 100%. There are, you know, trade schools, you go to the military. Right, but the whole premise of college is to further my education so I have better opportunities. The paying of athletics has allowed it to where I'm going to stay in college because it's my best opportunity. There are many who will stay in college rather than being a 6th, 7th round pick because their payday in college might be more.
22: Now, I'm glad that we mentioned Wright by name, though, and the unfortunate perception that is going to follow him here. But let's not pretend that Daquan Wright has been killing it in the preseason. He has yet to suit up in a game in the preseason. So I can imagine the frustration of said player, because that person is in 32 camps in the NFL. That player is everywhere. There's somebody on the Bills' unofficial depth chart that we go, has that guy taken a snap yet?
21: Yep.
22: Would Daquan Wright have played in the third preseason game? Or did he acknowledge that he is so far gone that that he reportedly asked for his release?
21: Cut me now so I can get back to college and ramp up here with the season for LSU starting in 2 weeks.
22: Before September 1st, which is the cutoff from that lawsuit. It still has to do with the fact that the NCAA, with whatever legal counsel they have, fire everyone. They keep losing. Well, everybody.
21: Well, they keep losing because a lot of it is not just able to hold up in court, right? I mean, these guys are making millions for universities, yet they're told they can't make any money.
22: Right.
21: And in almost every other vocation, you could make money while in college.
22: Yeah.
21: If anything, you're actually pushed to maybe do that, whether it be a paid internship or, you know, if you're going for an archaeology program, you can go on a dig and like further your career. You can, if you're going to want to be a lawyer, you can go work at a law firm, and you can start building your career. You can make money, and no one is going to bat an eye.
22: Now, nobody. Let's not pretend, though, in the before time as well, that it, all internships were paid. They weren't.
0: No.
22: Let's
0: right.
22: not pretend.
0: But there was always an avenue in which you could use your abilities, what you're going to school for, what you're going to college for, all of that stuff. You could use that to further your career. Many of these guys are just doing it in athletics. And in turn, they're also getting the school millions of dollars. They're helping fund the new library that is going up your entire time when you're in college that just takes 4 years to get built. You know, yeah. The new stadium, the new science department, right?
22: You don't get to play on the new you don't get to play in the new stadium because it was built after you were gone, and they did use you for, you know, generating that income. That part still was always the scales of injustice balancing way too far for the NCAA. It is the fact that that same beneficiary has failed in the new era to set up the proper ways to create more of a balance that now they're getting their butts kicked left, right, and center.
0: Mm-hmm.
22: Because they couldn't establish anything because they were salty. They were basically mad that this was happening. They were mad that this is becoming a movement. And they're like, fine, whatever, get paid. See how much I care.
0: I think what's funny on all of this is it's a nonsensical thing that I think was driven up by essentially propaganda, which is you're being paid with your scholarship.
22: Yes, that I've never agreed with.
0: And it's always been my problem too, of like the moment college football became as popular as it did, which was almost immediately, there was a time, I mean, we're going back to the 50s, 60s, and 70s where college football was more popular than the NFL. I mean, we've got presidents going to Arkansas and Texas and naming it the game of the century. I'm talking about Richard Nixon.
22: Yep.
0: Like, these games were wildly popular and selling out massive stadiums. The biggest stadiums in America are all college stadiums.
22: They are.
0: The moment these sports got that big, and it's not gambling. It's literally just in terms of viewership numbers that have always been there. The amateur route of it all, I think, disappeared for me. And so for most of my life, I have always thought it's ridiculous. Now, I was somebody that was – I did not play one of these essentially money-making sports. I was a swimmer. I was in an Olympic sport. And my sport specifically and many other Olympic sports are very much dominated by non-professionals. That if you want to go to the Olympics, unless you're one of the big dogs, you're working side jobs and you're just trying to get there for that one moment, that one chance every 4 years. For some of these other guys, the sports they play, they don't have to do that. It's just, I've never agreed with the you're paid for your scholarship.
22: Do I
0: like it when schools basically have a bunch of these guys do online courses and they basically don't actually participate in the day-to-day for schooling? No. I think also we all have to acknowledge, though, when a five-star quarterback commits to a big school and he's on campus, he's a superstar from day one, and he's not living the average college lifestyle.
22: Yeah.
0: They're just not.
22: I don't want to say necessarily that the education is a complete farce, but there's definitely the perception that it has farcical attributes to it. And it was made famous by a former Bills draft pick when Cardale Jones said, "We don't go here to play school."
0: Yeah, he said the quiet part out loud.
22: He said the quiet part out loud. And very clearly, that is what it has become. Very clearly, very quickly, might I even say. And because the NCAA was so irritated about this, of its evolution, that they failed themselves. And they've let the scales of balance go so far out of their favor. Do they profit off it? Absolutely. But they're also getting laughed at and mocked every turn, and they're losing almost every court case. It is hilarious how bad they've been with this. And I don't know how they can manage to fix it at this point because it's too far gone. Because if they try to fix it, there's a lawsuit, and then they lose.
0: Yeah. 803-0550, the number to call.
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0: Just a couple minutes left here before we hand things off to Sabres Live at the top of the hour. We did get some updates from Bills practice. They're in action today and tomorrow. They'll be off Wednesday, and then they'll be playing on Thursday. Skylar Bell is back at practice today, although there are a number of injuries that are still hemorrhaging the Bills. It's an unofficial report, but Ty Johnson, Khalil Shakir, Keon Coleman, Shane Zylstra, Connor McGovern, Jude Bowery, Cedric Van Praan, Granger, Ed Oliver, Jamon Salmon, Terrell Bernard, C.J. Gardner-Johnson, and Jalen Kilgore are all not practicing, but Kilgore and Zylstra are out and about, I think, at least walking around. Same with Ed. I did see a video of him walking around as well. Jude Bowery, though, is in a boot, but good to see Skylar Bell. He's somebody I do really hope gets to play on Thursday, simply because we haven't seen much of him.
1: Right.
0: Even in the practices, he's picked up this injury and has been basically shutting him down for the whole summer. Even if it's for just like two or three series, just to get him in there to see something. It's not that the Bills receiving core has been bad, but we kind of said this on Saturday. The backup quarterback play has been so good, it would have been nice to have this kind of camp rookie story of, hey, Skylar Bell's got, you know, through two games, 10 catches and a touchdown.
1: It allows for Jamori Macklin to carve out a potential practice squad spot. What Bell could have done with the quarterbacks thriving the way that they have is been part of the action and go, hey, here's the player with promise that everyone seemed to love the moment that he was selected in the fourth round, right? It would be a tragic preseason for him if all of a sudden Kyle Allen and Shane Buechele forget how to play football on Thursday.
0: Yeah. I do hope he's able to play. It's a good start that he's practicing. That probably is pointing the sign of, like, all right, he's healthy enough. Like, we're going to
1: say
0: wrap him
1: he's going to
0: go
1: play in that last preseason game because he hasn't had any time on task in any live game action, including the joint practices. I would imagine he's going to play on Thursday.
0: Yeah.
1: It would be tragic, though, if the quarterbacks finally have a bad day and Skylar Bell was not able to
0: and he's part of
1: benefit
0: it.
1: From the good.
0: Yeah, and he's part of it. You're like, oh, all right, whatever. Also, last thing, too, big worry that turned into not that bad. Raiders running back Ashton Jeanty went down to practice yesterday. Looked like he was maybe dealing with a knee injury. It was thought to initially be serious. Instead, just a sprained ankle and is not considered to be long-term. So that, breathe a sigh of relief.
1: Who needs your ankle as a running
0: right,
1: back?
0: Breathe a sigh of relief there. All right, Sabres Live coming up next on WGR.
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1: Welcome in, welcome out.
0: Welcome out.
1: Feel that breeze.
0: It is windy, but it is dry. We haven't had any rain yet, and I'm hoping it stays like this.
1: Except for the puddle right behind your electrical cord.
0: Well, there was earlier today, there was some rain. There was a lot of rain yesterday. We are at Park Country Club for the Sabres Alumni Golf Tournament. So many guys are here today, and we can talk about a lot of them that are coming back into town, Dan.
1: Yep.
0: And that it's always a great event. But as we do on Monday, your favorite part of the show, how was your weekend?
1: Nobody cares, Marty, how my weekend was. Actually, there's good people, obviously, that are in the Sabrehood, so they do care. But I don't think they want us to take up our 1 hour of airtime, which is actually probably about 48 minutes of content time talking about that. But I want to tell you a story.
0: Yes.
1: A friend of mine gave me a call today. He was driving on the 990, and he said he was just kind of cruising along, and he saw some guy on three wheels, it looked like,
0: on the highway.
1: That had an issue with his car. Have you heard anything about it? Was it on the traffic report?
0: Sometimes things happen. Must have been a loose wheel or something. I pulled over in time, and all of a sudden, I saw, like, it's like, you know, Formula One? You know, or NASCAR, sometimes when they come out of the pit and there's a lug nut that doesn't secure and they take off and all of a sudden the wheel goes by.
1: But I know better, planes, trains, and automobiles.
0: Yes, same thing. So I had a little mishap on the way here, but hopefully everything's all good. Things happen.
1: Well, you're here, so hopefully,
0: I'm here, so everything was safe. Nothing was armed or
1: dangerous.
0: Damage.
1: All kidding aside, that's very serious stuff. Obviously, when you have errant wheels on vehicles, there have been not good results from that. So I'm glad everything did work out. Not to make too much light of it, could have been a dangerous situation.
0: So that was my morning. But then I got here, and then
1: the first Sabre alumni's face that you, aside from Rob, that you saw? And
0: today?
1: Said, hey, he's here. Or last night.
0: Actually, you know what? Well, I was going to talk about last night. We'll talk about hockey as well. We have Scott McManigal, who's our director with the alumni, going to join us in the second segment. The NHL Network came up with their top 20 centers. We talked to Shayna Goldman last week about the wingers, the goalie, the defenseman. And she's like, well, let's wait for the centers to come out because we can make a lot of fun about that. I have a bone to pick with the NHL Network, but we'll get there in a little bit. So you're right. Last night, we all got together, the alumni that were in town.
1: Yeah.
0: We went to Filetta's in Clarence, right? And that used to be a very, very popular spot for the players when we all lived in the Clarence area. Dougie Gilmore used to be there all the time. JP Dumont was there. I was there.
1: So Mike after a game, guys would make the trek out there
0: or
1: on their way home?
0: With the families. Every time, like, we'd have a Christmas event. Sometimes we'd do it over there.
1: Well, that's good.
0: So we decided to get together there last night. So the email said 6 o'clock. I showed up at 5:58. I was early.
1: Early.
0: There was already 10 guys there. It's like guys couldn't wait to get together.
1: Well, it's like getting on the team bus if you're... So you were actually a little late.
0: I showed up. I saw Rob Ray. I'm like, 58. Man, I'm like early. And he goes, yeah, I just got here too and everybody's here. But we had about 30 guys last night.
1: That's awesome.
0: It was awesome. And we had Craig Ramsey came back. Craig Ramsey hasn't been back here because he was in Slovakia coaching.
1: Right.
0: Got inducted into the Slovakian Hockey Hall of Fame. So that was fantastic. Scotty Bowman was there. Lindy Ruff is back in town. There was many, many alumni. We had a fantastic time.
1: Good.
0: Good food, few drinks, not to get too crazy.
1: Yeah.
0: And I stayed there until about 10:15.
1: Yeah, it's a good. Yeah, for fans that aren't on, seeing that part of it, you're right. It's a gathering. I've had a great opportunity to be there the last few years, and for me, meeting a lot of these guys for the first time, right? Yeah. I mean, I've been with the organization for 14 years, but really haven't had too much of a relationship with some of the guys, as you say, who just start coming back.
0: Yeah.
1: And every year, it's kind of been a bit of a wow moment because you wind up sitting at a table just chewing the fat with someone that you've, for me, that I've never spent 10 minutes with before. So I was sorry to miss last night, but it's great to hear the numbers. And I know there's about 50-some-odd guys here today.
0: There's 57 alumni here today golfing in the event. So, you get together with a foursome. Actually, Phil Mir, former goalie of the Sabres and others. I mean, he played in Philly, played in Montreal. He was the Montreal Canadiens starting goalie the first game at the odd for the Sabres in the NHL. There How about go. That? Yeah. Like, he's a Sabres alumni, but was with the Montreal Canadiens. So there's 57 alumni golfing. There's going to be over 60 for the dinner. So it's just, it's an amazing time. But
1: Wilf Paymont's hanging around.
0: Wilf Paymont, I saw him pulling in this morning. What a guy. He's one of the best storyteller. But yesterday, so we're sitting at a table. We had a bunch of tables, and it's like, Jerry Desjardins, and then there's Don Edwards, and then I was there. There was a film error, goalie table. And then all of a sudden, you look at different generations of guys. You got Jean-Luc Grandpierre, the hyphenator, telling some stories, and Derek Plant is there, and Stu Barnes is there. And it's like different generations getting together. We know the local guys. We see the local guys often,
1: all the
0: and
1: time.
0: It's great that
1: Thankfully.
0: We have the local guys here. But guys that are coming from out of town for this event is so, so much fun. So, yeah, we had a great turnout last night. And then this morning, a lot of coffee was consumed. I think a lot of guys
1: Half
0: went to bed.
1: Half of it's on this page Razor gave
0: yeah,
1: me
0: Yeah, I know.
1: Here.
0: Seriously, Rob Ray. You know, Rolly the goalie is here. Tom Draper. I'm talking about the goalies that are here. But yeah,
1: is Andrew Peters golfing today?
0: Petey is here. I saw him this morning. So he's probably
1: usually
0: golfing.
1: A barefoot golfer.
0: Yeah, or he lets his son play.
1: Okay.
0: And he just drives around. So, yeah,
1: I like
0: so,
1: that gig.
0: So Brody will usually play, but we got a great location. We're right by the 18th green, and if you've played Park Country Club before, you know the 18th is one of the best looking like final hole. It's a par 4 over water. The gallery, well, there's no gallery right now, but we can take a look and see who's coming up. But you know, and it was Eric Bolton's 50th birthday last week. So we had a little 50th birthday celebration too this weekend. So that was good.
1: Was it a bit of a roast?
0: He roasts himself.
1: Does he?
0: Like he lets it out. He roasts himself. He had like his brother came in town from Halifax. He had some buddies from Long Island because he lived on Long Island for a while coming into town. So we had a good time.
1: I should probably wait till Scott gets here to ask this question, but amongst the group is here just off the top of your head. Who's the one guy that has more stories you can't tell?
0: Oh boy. I think you mentioned Wilf Paymont
1: amongst the guys and it stays there.
0: Wilf Paymont tells stories and we had a lunch one year, all the alumni at Chef's, and he literally probably held court for like an hour telling stories.
1: Yeah.
0: And it was locker room stories, like party stories, whatever. Right. He tells a lot of good stories. Danny Gare's got great stories. It's always funny.
1: I'm wondering who's part of more stories that you just can't tell.
0: Well,
1: amongst the group, I know who the obvious guy
0: is. Rob Ray is part of a lot of stories that you can't tell because Razor was a little bit of a wild guy. Brad May is also involved in some of the stories, but he's great. But you can tell them because that's the thing about our alumni is that like everybody hung out together. They hung out together with their girlfriends and wives, they were godparents to the other, you know, teammates' kids, and they all hung out together. That's what was so great about this group. And then we have some younger guys, like Craig Anderson is here. He just played recently, so we have a Tim Kennedy's here. We have a generation of younger players that are also here that are kind of carrying the torch for what some of the older guys have done. And the greatest thing about this golf tournament is it raises money for the Sabres Alumni Scholarship Fund. So every year we donate for scholarships for kids that are going to college. If you're looking for an application for next year, you go to the SabresAlumni.com, the page, and it's right there online. You fill out the application. You have to write a little story. You got to put your transcripts in. But listen, the Sabres Alumni Scholarship Foundation is great, giving up over $1.1 million over the length of it. So it's a pretty cool event for that.
1: And it's something obviously Rob shares about what's going on with that throughout the season.
0: Yep.
1: We'll talk on the flights and we're at the process of looking over the, I don't want to say applicants, but the submissions that you just offered to people if they go to the website. And I think, I know Rob well enough now that he's more proud of that than what he accomplished. He's very proud of what he accomplished on the ice, but you can just hear in the way he talks about it that this was the end game. It wasn't when you played, right? But now when you look at the fact that your careers are so short, you guys, when you play, some of us get into careers that we hope last you know, 30, 40 years of actually doing what it is we
0: trained. You're opening the last 5 years in the NHL,
1: trained to
0: right?
1: do the NHL or any sport. Yeah, it's such a small window that I think it's very nice to watch yourself and Rob and all the other alumni when they come in.
0: We do a meeting before the alumni tournament comes out, and we're in a room.
1: You go over all that,
0: go over, like, the business of the alumni. Yeah. And we have a hardship fund that helps out some alumni that maybe have had some difficulties, you know, dealing with some of the bills and some of the issues or whatever. So that helps as well. Larry Carrier spoke to the group because one of the things that's very important for the alumni, and every year it's very difficult, is health insurance. Because when you play, the NHL and the NHLPA provides the health insurance. Yeah. Then when you retire, you have to make a decision. Do I keep that insurance or do I go on getting something else? A lot of players keep it. It's pretty expensive, but you get great services. But the fact that some guys retire in Canada, in the U.S., in Sweden, in Finland, in Russia, everywhere in the world, it's hard to get health insurance
1: for
0: everybody.
1: It would be confusing as to what to do next.
0: But the NHL Alumni Association, finally, and Jeremy Inn was, you know, we lost Jerry this year, but he was fantastic in helping with that. Finally, the NHL Alumni Association has a plan for the alumni group to be able to get in. Now, if you have health insurance with your work and whatever, you don't have to. It's to help. And Larry Carrier was just talking about it this morning to the group, and that's something that they've been wanting for a while, and some veterans don't have, and they need to have that support.
1: I remember working at the Fan in Toronto and hearing these conversations about how hard what a battle it's been to get this for your group of players who are former players. I know Glenn Healy was big and very big in pushing that, and Glenn would be on the Fan a lot up in Toronto and talking about, look, this isn't available, it's got to be available, and he was just insistent, and obviously he stuck with it and played a big part.
0: He did a great job. He's our president of the Alumni Association for the NHL. Rob Ray is our president here, and Razor does a fantastic job. When he talks, people listen. That's great, because when you put 57 guys in a room, getting everybody's attention is not easy.
1: Well,
0: so that's great.
1: Organizers, detailers are important. We overlook it because we don't want to do the work. But the guys that do, like Rob, who wants to do the work or he wouldn't be doing it, Glenn the same as the head of the association. So I'm really happy for all of you because, again, as someone who's covered the sport and not played it and really gotten to know a lot of people on an outside basis, right? Mm-hmm. I'm not in the room. And, you know, guys like Brian and I, we kind of see it from the outside, peeking in as much as we can. But we do develop relationships with you, and we think, hey, look, you've given a lot to the game. You should get enough back that you're not worried about the rest of your life, that you're still putting effort in different facets of your life because you need a plan after the game, which we can talk about. A certain coach that was hired by the Amherst recently.
0: Yes.
1: But anyway,
0: son of a former NHL.
1: Congrats
0: player.
1: On everything that you all do. I think it's fantastic. Keep it
0: and,
1: up.
0: And we'll talk a little bit more about the alumni with Scott McManigal coming up. And, you know, he does some great work, appearances and everything that we do. So that's that. But you're right. We do have some hockey to talk about. And the Rochester Americans, with Nathan Paige leaving as an assistant coach to go to the USHL in Youngstown to be the head coach, there was a vacant spot. So the Amherst filled up that vacant spot, hiring Philip Samuelson as an assistant coach. He's the son of Ulf Samuelson, because it's always like Ulf and Shell. And
1: Ty Domi's favorite player.
0: Shell is Matthias's dad, and Ulf is Philip's dad, so that's good. So
1: a different Samuel's son.
0: Different Samuel's son, yes. Oh, was there an Ulf Samuelson and Ty Domi reference?
1: Standing at the side of the net, and boom.
0: Oh, that's right, he sucker punched him, right?
1: Well, I got to call it a punch, because we tend to see Ty around, right? So I'm not going to say. But yes, it was probably should have been suspecting something. But
0: what
1: Samuelson
0: would be that
1: was
0: suspension
1: standing at the
0: in
1: side
0: today's
1: of the
0: age? And Google it, YouTube that, but you'll find it. But
1: I think they're just standing at the side of the net. Samuelson standing there, and Ty just reaches up and
0: just
1: clocks him
0: right in the on the nose and knocks him out. But yeah,
1: looks like his dad too. Holy cow!
0: Yeah, they look very similar. Yeah. Ulf actually came in as an assistant coach with the Rangers after I was done. But he's been behind the bench, and obviously played pro, and now he's in the coach.
1: Ulf was not shy about how he hit you or where or what body parts would collide.
0: So Shell was way bigger. Like Matthias's dad was way bigger. Ulf was dirty.
1: That's what I'm saying. And I think that's what.
0: Sorry, Ulf, if you're watching. I don't want to say that, but no, you were dirty.
1: You shower, you're clean. But that's what precipitated Ty's response, if I remember at the time.
0: Yes.
1: It's like, I've seen enough of what you're doing to my guys. Or it might have been, he might have attempted it with Ty. I don't know. You got to get down there to get that one. But, yeah. Anyway.
0: I just actually, you know what's funny? Because talking to Scotty Bowman last night, and he was talking about...
1: There's another one. Come on. He can never be around enough.
0: No, seriously. He's talking about, he watched... the a playoff series, six games, and between Detroit and Montreal, where Glenn Hall was the goalie on one side and Jacques Plante was on the other side, and I'm like, he's an encyclopedia, right?
1: Yeah.
0: NHL Network the other day had a playoff series between the St. Louis Blues and the Toronto Maple Leafs. Mm-hmm. Gretzky was with the Blues, and Dougie Gilmore hit him behind the, like, only one ref on the ice. He can only see so much.
1: Right.
0: And the ref is skating up the ice, and then all of a sudden Gilmore came in and just hit Gretzky.
1: I remember the series well.
0: That's the series Grant Fuhr got hurt.
1: Yeah.
0: Right? I think it was Kiprios got cross-checked into Grant Fuhr, and then he got hurt.
1: Conveniently,
0: so.
1: Yeah.
0: Yeah.
1: Conveniently.
0: Conveniently, so. Yeah. But, I'm sorry, but yeah, so.
1: I mean, how, it's just things you can't, we'll talk about it with Scott. I got to let it go. The fact that you mentioned that Scotty Bowman's here, or last night was there.
0: Yes.
1: It's fantastic.
0: So anyway, NHL Network. This is, thank you, NHL Network, for giving us
1: this
0: something
1: content
0: to talk about today, tomorrow, the next day. We may talk about this all week because they came up with the top 10 goaltenders. We talked about that. That list was fine. The top 20 defensemen, the top 20 wingers, and then all of a sudden, Tage Thompson was not a winger. So I figured he was going to be a center.
1: Mm-hmm.
0: So it's a no-brainer. The top center in the NHL, according to the NHL Network, is Connor McDavid. And that's fine. Connor McDavid is the best player in the NHL, in my opinion, so he should be number one. Nathan MacKinnon is number two.
1: Isn't it scary that number three is almost close to catching Connor McDavid?
0: Macklin Celebrini is number three, ahead of Leon Draisaitl, who they consider a center for this.
1: And if Barkov's healthy, like I'm assuming you're predicting this is a healthy Barkov.
0: Well, this is where it's interesting.
1: Who's
0: because they put Barkov at five, and I'm like, he didn't play last year.
1: No.
0: And he's getting older, and is he really the fifth best center in the NHL?
1: So, okay, now we have to qualify, or qualify, what do you consider a best center?
0: Well, an overall game, I think, is important.
1: So I think overall game, he'd be right up there.
0: Defensively, yes.
1: Well, and for me, defense to offense. I mean, it starts there, right? For me,
0: but okay,
1: how he settles his teammates, how he settles the line.
0: Let's say Jack Eichel's number six on that list. Who do you want on your team, Eichel or Barkov? Because they're both like very similar in how good defensively they can be, especially Eichel since going to Vegas. But
1: yeah, well, given the success, I'm just going to say all around, I'll take Barkov. Healthy.
0: Yeah.
1: Healthy.
0: That would be a great debate. But I think the top four, you have McDavid, MacKinnon, Celebrini, and Draisaitl.
1: Right.
0: Nobody's getting in the top four. That's fine. Now there's a debate. Barkov is five. Eichel is six. Crosby is ahead of Auston Matthews. Matthews scored 69 goals, right? And now...
1: At one point in his career.
0: And now he's lost Mitch Marner, but he's getting Gavin McKenna this year. Like, putting Matthews, the goal scorer...
1: You're not comparing Marner and McKenna, though, right? I understand what you're saying, but you're not expecting McKenna... to actually
0: Marner-esque for
1: Matthews.
0: But he'll be better than what Matthews had last year. He didn't have a playmaker on his line.
1: Bobby
0: McMahon.
1: Honestly, we just don't know.
0: You don't know. But I think McKenna is going to have an impact in Matthews' game this year.
1: You've lived through enough guys being drafted even first overall who you thought would have an impact. Well, he was. And then it didn't happen. So all I'm saying is I'm not disagreeing with you that, look, the guy's probably going to have a good NHL career, but can we say any more right now? Is it 50-50? We don't know.
0: He could have 35 goals. He could add 55 goals next year.
1: He could have 15.
0: He could have 15. Who knows,
1: right?
0: And McKenna could have 60 assists in play and get power play points. We don't know. But Matthews is eight. And then you're like, okay, like now I'm starting to think, where would Tage Thompson fit on there? Because Tage has been a dominant goal scorer. So if they value goal scoring so little, in my opinion, that Matthews is eight, now my brain is thinking, where is Tage going to be? Nick Suzuki, who won the Selkie, is ninth. We talked about Eichel and Barkov being good defensive centers. Nick Suzuki had 100-plus points last year.
1: Yeah. Well, I'm even looking at Matthew Suzuki, and I'm wondering.
0: You could switch
1: You down. Could flip where they're at now in their careers.
0: And I, so.
1: Who they're playing with. You'd rather have Suzuki Caulfield than Matthews McKenna.
0: I think last season, just based on last season, I would take Suzuki over Matthews. Yeah. But, I mean, you're projecting for this year. So that's right. And then Jack Hughes rounds out the top 10. And I have a problem. Jack Hughes is a really good player. Jack Hughes has been injured a lot. Yes, he scored a golden goal.
1: Yeah.
0: But again, if you ask me this year, do you want Tage Thompson or Jack Hughes? I think I would say Tage Thompson probably 4 times out of 5.
1: That would be an interesting debate. I mean, I would take Tage as well. We see him at night in and night out. I'm sure there are many who would say they would take
0: Jack Hughes.
1: A healthy Jack.
0: Yeah, well, obviously he's dynamic. And some may say Tage Thompson may not even be a center this year.
1: Right.
0: We don't know, but he wasn't on the top 20 wingers list, so NHL Network is kind of comparing Tage as a center to other centers.
1: We haven't even said where Tage is yet, and there's so many names above him that were just already...
0: They're head scratchers.
1: Like, the ones you mentioned, okay, you can kind of live with.
0: Yes.
1: Like you say, right? The top, even to Jack. All right, maybe you don't like it, you can live with it. The next tier from 11 to 20 is where
0: I want to throw my book in the creek right in front of 18.
1: There's plenty of balls going in there anyway.
0: So I don't want to give up like golf balls, but I. Yeah.

0: could throw my book in the lake knowing where they put Tage Thompson.
1: Just ahead, by the way, I'm not going to say the number ranking yet unless Sam has shown it on the screen, but just ahead of Dylan Larkin.
0: Yeah, Dylan Larkin rounds up the top 20 at 20th, and it's a nice picture of him with the Detroit Red Wings, and we don't know if he's going to be with Detroit or what's going to happen. Detroit still don't have a GM. Dan, can you believe... That was a point of conversation last night.
1: I haven't gotten a call yet, just so you want.
0: Your interview. When is your interview to be the GM of the Red Wings?
1: It's not ringing yet.
0: We're going to have to get that ownership group to call you. But so 11th, and this is where I like every player on that list. Yes. They're good players.
1: Yep.
0: But Mark Scheifele at 11th. I'm saying, what have you done? What has Mark Scheifele done?
1: Mark Scheifele in rewind, back when the Jets were on their horse.
0: Supposed to go out and win the Western Conference and win a cup.
1: Yeah.
0: You know?
1: Before he kind of eliminated himself from a playoff moment and all this stuff, he was on fire.
0: He was great.
1: And then ever since then, it's been good, dangerous player, but he's not been every time he gets the puck, he has you coming out of your seats.
0: Well, he's not like these top 10, and I think that Tage Thompson gets you out of your seat.
1: 100%.
0: Tage Thompson out-muscles you. Tage Thompson has the shot. Tage has everything. So I have a problem with Mark Scheifele at 11.
1: Yeah.
0: Tage would be ahead of Mark Scheifele for me. Sebastian Aho at 12. I think Aho is a really good player. But again,
1: there's different. They play the game differently. And
0: I guess it's like, what do you like? You like apple juice or do you like iced tea? Maybe it's different.
1: The Aho thing's interesting because it's such a, even the team dynamic.
0: Yeah.
1: What makes him successful?
0: He's a great player, but is he a dominant player?
1: Exactly. Yeah.
0: You know, some would say yes.
1: The team is dominant how they played, but does that mean he wouldn't be as dominant on another team? Or would he be more dominant because he'd have more freedom? Whatever it is.
0: Yeah.
1: The dynamic is interesting.
0: There's a size aspect. I was smaller, obviously, but he's a good player. And the size aspect comes in with the next guy, Tim Stützle. I like Tim Stützle.
1: Yeah.
0: But are you a top 12, top 13 centers in the league? Where is that going to be this year?
1: So this is where my Sabre glasses come on, and I admit that honestly.
0: You do have nice blue shades.
1: The Sabre glasses come on here big time for Tage, where he is at least up to 13 ahead of Stützle for me. Then I look at the numbers from last year, and I think, am I selling Stützle short? Because when we played Ottawa, he didn't really have a major impact that you – again, when I'm watching or calling a game, there are certain players that as soon as they get the puck, you're thinking, uh-oh. Right?
0: Yes.
1: And I think we've kind of referenced that here. He wasn't that, at least when we played against him last year. But then I looked at his numbers, and if you just compare him, face-to-face with Tage, they are a nudge better in a few categories. It doesn't mean he's a better player. But I still think overall, for impact, for can end a game right now, Ottawa fans will tell you Stützle could do it. Buffalo fans will tell you Tage could do it.
0: Tage can do it.
1: I'm pushing him up to at least
0: 13.
1: 12, 13.
0: Yeah, and Leo Carlson's 14th. And listen, Leo Carlson's got the $18 million contract now, the offer sheet that Philly signed him to and all of that. And Leo Carlson's going to be a really, really good player.
1: I think I put Tage ahead of Nick Suzuki.
0: I don't know about that.
1: Shot, and when he wants – he's the type of guy that when he wants to dominate a shift, a big man.
0: Yeah, but Nick Suzuki did get the Selke and 100 points.
1: I'm not
0: season.
1: Taking it away from him. I'm just saying I think there's another aspect that Nick doesn't have to his game that Tage does.
0: Tage scores 50 this year and has 110 points, he's definitely ahead.
1: Right.
0: Of Nick
1: I mean,
0: Suzuki.
1: Tage has kind of always continued to grow into his frame, right? Stronger every year, and with the strength and conditioning crew we saw with his team last year, even stronger. So a couple years with the same conditioning plan for him and that frame, that body, where he can just throw guys aside when he wants to. And he says, look, I'm fed up with you. We saw in that Detroit game. Take a seat and then move the puck or keep it. Suzuki does other things amazing.
0: Yeah.
1: Fantastic.
0: And the Canadiens and the Buffalo Sabres are pretty much at the same spot. They played against each other. Second round, 7-game series. I think they're two teams that we'll see early in the month of October, right? Two games in Montreal. Yeah. It's going to be interesting with that.
1: Hopefully you're coming to Montreal.
0: If you are listening on WGR 550 right now and you're in your car, don't drive off the road when I keep seeing the names of centers that are coming in before Tage Thompson. And if you're at home watching it on MSG, don't throw anything at the TV. The TV is fine.
1: It's not our ranking.
0: It's not our ranking. So We just said 11 was Shifley, 12 was Al Stutzler.

0: Buffalo was 13th. Leo Carlson's 14th. Let me just rattle off the rest of the
1: list. Yeah,
0: do it.
1: Yeah.
0: Nico Hischier is 15th. Connor Bedard is 16th. Braden Point is 17th. Wyatt Johnson is 18th. And then Tage Thompson comes in at 19th before mm-hmm. Dylan Larkin. Like, again, I love all my friends at NHL Network, and they're hard lists because you sometimes watch more of a team than another, or you have a preference. But to have Tage Thompson behind all these players,
1: yeah.
0: either the bar was set too high for Tage, and maybe last year, and maybe the playoffs kind of pulled him back a little bit, especially in the Montreal series, or they well, just don't believe he's a real center, and yeah. maybe he'll play wing next week. But next year, that's what it is.
1: If that's the case, then just have a playoff center ranking and don't take it away from an entire season or, yes. you know, past couple seasons. But if they're doing it from last season into this season, I'm with you. I mean, look, there's potential greatness in everybody on the list, but Tage at 19 does not make any sense.
0: It doesn't make sense, and I get it. I mean,
1: except to get some notice and to get some clicks and get discussions going, which is what the league wants, to be honest, and they should do this.
0: And well, yeah, but I also think of credibility. Like, to get
1: yes.
0: Tage Thompson at 19, this is a guy that was with Team USA. Now, he did play the wing with Team USA, and maybe he plays the wing this year, and maybe next year he's in the top 10 wingers on NHL Network's list. We're going to see. But anyway, Tage Thompson comes in at 19th on the top 20 list of centers for this upcoming season with the
1: NHL
0: Network.
1: You can put Tage at 20th as long as we get past Montreal the next time you play him and get to the conference
0: final. I think Tage
1: will
0: tell you that. I don't even care to be on the top 20
1: list. I don't care if I'm on the top list. Just get to the Stanley Cup.
0: I think a lot of the players, which are coming back into town now, it's late August, camp is around the corner,
1: yeah.
0: They would say the same thing, so that's awesome. That is the top 20 list from NHL Network, just a discussion amongst yourself. We'd like to hear from you on social media, at Sabres Live, that would be awesome. 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We'll be back with Scott McManigal with the Sabres alumni.
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0: 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And we are joined by Scott McManigal, who does everything for our Sabres alumni when it comes to appearances, making sure the guys all know what they're doing, tickets, setting up everything. So, Scotty, thanks for joining. This is the first time on the show. Thanks
31: for coming. It's the first time I've been asked, and it's an honor. It's a dream.
1: I have a question for, and it's a sincere one. It's going to come across like this is being, you know, you're being flippant.
31: This is a statement.
1: How much have you aged since you took this position?
31: I had hair, a full head of hair. It's adult. When people ask me what I do, it's adult babysitting at its best.
0: Yeah, but it's so they're good guys.
1: I don't know. I want to ask you, who's the biggest whiner? I want to ask you all these questions. A babysitter wants to know, who has to be put to bed first? Who do you have to be the sternest with?
31: So I've given up on putting to bed first.
1: Okay.
31: I just wait and make sure I'm last, and I have my phone with me at all times. It's better to clean up than to than to try.
1: I think
31: to
1: I already know a few names.
0: You were there until the very end last night. Like when we walked out of that room, I actually came back in because I had to give you my alumni jersey and all of that. But you were there making sure nobody left a cell phone behind, nobody left shoes behind, a shirt behind. Like you were there until the very end. And that's the case for like all

0: the appearances. Like, you make sure that the guys are taken care of from the start to the end, which is a special thing to do for the Sabres alumni.
1: It's job security, right? So if everybody did what they were told, if everybody read their email, if nobody left anything behind, what would they need me for? But you know what? It's a great opportunity for me to fulfill community outreach.
0: Yes.
1: Right? So using the alumni's history to go out and do well, whether it's working for hospitals, our Christmas Eve food and toy drive,
0: yes.
1: It's a great opportunity to use the stardom of our guys to do some good.
2: Do you have, do you, first of all, have a lot of contact with other heads of alumni groups around the NHL? And if so, how often are you in touch with one another, or how much do you keep track of what other groups are doing when you're keeping in mind what you want to accomplish here?
1: You know what? And it's a timely question, because what we're finding out is we are the premier alumni in the NHL.
0: Mm-hmm.
1: I'm getting calls regularly from different alumni saying, hey, what's the secret? You know, we've got 57 golfers today, and throughout the morning to dinner, we'll have probably 65 yeah. alumni guys. That's unmatchable anywhere else. So we're getting calls. I'm getting calls left and right saying, hey, how do you do it? You know, how do you get guys to come in? When they come in, what do you do with them? You know, how do we build our roster? What's your relationship with the Sabres, with the parent team? And there's a template to it. I think if you treat guys well, and you get them to feel good about what they're doing, it's an easy sell. We have 161 alumni guys on our roster. 161
0: that you're in contact with,
1: I'm
0: like
1: in contact
0: all the
1: with.
0: Time.
1: Absolutely.
2: And that is heads and tails above anybody else.
1: Absolutely.
2: Yeah.
1: You know, when you talk about
0: and
1: alumni.
0: I guess Toronto and Montreal and Boston,
1: Montreal,
0: like the
1: Calgary.
0: Original six.
2: Well,
0: whatever,
2: they're there, but I mean to actually be
0: Buffalo
2: involved
0: is like
2: with.
0: There.
1: Yeah.
0: Yeah.
1: Yeah. And you know, when we get together and you look at today and we got together last night,
0: yes.
1: the diversity from that guys from the very first team in 1970 mm-hmm. to guys that just literally retired, guys from European countries, like that room had so much diversity in it. And to see each other, even the guys that had to introduce themselves to each other, there's a smile on their
2: That's
1: face,
2: cool. yeah.
1: right? Like, oh, so you're so-and-so. Oh my God, I watched you growing up. And it makes me feel good.
0: Yeah.
1: To sit back and watch these guys get together and know that I had a part in bringing them together, it's amazing.
0: So what's it like for you? Like last year, we do the 05-06 reunion, and there's Maxim Afinaganov and Al Godelic and Dmitry Kalinin and guys coming back from Europe and coming back and saying to you, like, hey, we want to do more. We want to come back. Because that's what they said when they left. And you had to take them to a bunch of shopping stores and mall because they were all shopping here in Buffalo. But you were very much babysitting. But what's that like when they come in and they see what the alumni group is like?
1: You know, like most parents, I'll stick to the fact that I don't have any favorites.
0: Mm-hmm.
1: But we all know parents do.
2: Except yes. Razor.
1: Right? So that's a special team.
0: Yeah.
1: That 05-06 was amazing. When you saw those guys get together, and some of them haven't seen each other since they played here.
0: Yeah, almost 20 years.
1: To get Max and Kalinin and Kotalik that traveled for 24 hours to get here. It was amazing to sit and watch them together. And the chemistry, like you can see why they were successful mm-hmm. because they loved being with each other. You know, normally, and I don't care what you do in life, there's some guys that don't get along and you hear some chirping, but that team, they loved each other.
0: Yeah.
1: So to get those guys, knowing what they went through, traveling for 24 hours, and it's not an easy trip, for them to come back and say, when's the next time? We want to come in.
2: That's awesome.
1: You know, we got yeah. Vanek and Palmer going yeah. into the Hall of Fame, and, you know, as soon as they found out, every single one of those guys said, well, let's go. Should I get my flight now?
2: Wow.
1: It's yeah. We have a special atmosphere and people want to be a part of it, and that's a big reason why we got 161 guys on that roster.
0: Yeah, and I just did the numbers. So there was 529 skaters, including the current guys that have played at least one game, and 63 goaltenders. So that's 592 players that have worn the jersey for at least one game.
2: So one game makes makes you alumni eligible.
0: You can be an alumni if you're a coach, an assistant coach, a head coach, whatever. And also, we are welcoming the local guys, the Buffalo guys that have played in the NHL. Mm-hmm. Like, we have Pete Ratchuk here. He never played for the Sabres, but he played in the NHL. So he's here. There's others that, you know, would have loved to play for the Sabres, didn't get the opportunity, but they're local guys.
2: Right.
0: And we like are like, come join the group. Like, you're part of the alumni. And so that makes, but you talk about 161 that you're in touch with out of less than 600. That's like a pretty high number of guys mm-hmm. that you are in touch with all the time.
1: And again, the ages vary from the guys from the very first team up until, you know, Craig Anderson, who just retired recently and comes in from Florida. And
0: the first time he came, he was a little hesitant. And now, like, he got in late last night, and he was so excited to be here this morning.
1: It's a brotherhood. It's camaraderie, right? But, you know, like you said about the NHL, if, as long as you play one game, what's starting to happen, and I think we're helping that with the Junior Sabres, is Western New York starting to produce more professional hockey players. And, you know, the first question I get from a lot of people, we have maybe 40 alum that live here in Western New York, and the first question I get is, why are they coming back to Buffalo? Why do they stay here?
2: I get that all the time, too.
1: Right? Yeah, they could go to a warmer place, or they can go home. And the reason they stay here is because of the community, right? They marry local girls, a lot of them. The community is unbelievably accepting. You know, you go out and they still know who you are. The bridge is right there. So as we start to produce more players through organizations like the Junior Sabres, more guys are, Jack Braunschweidel, right, has always been involved in this. But you start to look at these younger guys, Bailey. They're coming back here. And when they're a part of us, they play in our games, and when we do a hockey game, and we've done basketball games in the high schools, so that's a nice part of this as well, is getting other guys that grew up locally involved.
0: So, and you talk about the relationship with the Sabres. Not every alumni have that relationship, and the corporate partners and the people, the businesses that support the alumni here. And maybe it's because for 15 years they didn't make the playoffs, and that allows the alumni to be almost on the front step, because they're like, hey, we remember the early 2000s, we remember the 90s, we remember the 80s, whatever. But the partnership with the Sabres, knowing that Mr. and Ms. Pegula, that ownership group, the community relation department, everything, want the alumni to be in steps with the team. Like, that's important, too.
1: It's invaluable. I mean, they support us. I think the most important part is they understand where we belong, right? They use us to their advantage. They treat us unbelievably well. You go to any hockey game and you'll see a bunch of our guys there, you know, watching and walking and seeing the fans.
0: Well, banging the drum, and which we have
1: banging
0: to,
1: the drum.
0: Razor and Mayday have to be better at the tempo, but yes.
2: Well, the other thing, I'll tell you what, and we're the fact these guys are around, right, and the more that are starting to trickle in and get involved, even, you know, selfishly on our broadcast, the number of times we're starting to have guys in the booth while we're calling the game. And Rob's able to share some stories or ask some questions or, you know, between calls and whatever. I just think, and I've talked with Razor about it a lot, is that it's one thing to have in the building. You're reaching, right? You're reaching a certain number of people, 19,000 plus. Get them on the broadcast. Tell the 5 to 10-year-old hockey fan sitting there with their sister, mother, brother, father, cousin, whoever, this guy played for the Sabres. This guy did this, and he played this many games. And keep educating people about the history of the franchise. You don't have to be stuck there, but it has to be part of the wheel that keeps turning.
0: You have to know who came before you.
2: Right.
0: And it was easy when I got here, because a lot of people talked about the French Connection and Danny Gare and that group, but Craig Ramsey's been the first time in 15 years, right? You've got guys like that you need to know.
2: Well, but you also need to keep telling their stories, because it's one thing for everyone here to talk about the French Connection. You've got a 7-8-year-old person who has no idea what you're talking about, and you can't be shy to talk about it. Almost, knock it right down to how it started.
1: Well, how much fun for you, right?
2: To
1: have our guys come back on the broadcast.
2: Yeah.
1: You know, for the fans, it's what are they doing now? That's the big question, right? So Craig Ramsey. Oh yeah, I remember Craig Ramsey. What's he doing now? For him to come on the broadcast, or any of those guys, It's like talking to childhood
2: heroes. I tell
1: you,
2: one of the first guys I met when he walked in, and it was RJ was calling the game, so I was downstairs doing the interviews.
0: Yep.
2: And Jim Schoenfeld walked in. Yep. And I did. He was one of my favorites as a young kid growing up, just because he didn't take any CRAP from anybody.
1: Still doesn't.
2: And I saw how big he is. And he walks in the room like, wow.
0: Well, you know what? Like, Derek Plant is here. And Derek Plant, game 7 against Ottawa. I see him last night. I'm like, listen, we wanted you on Sabres Live before game 7 against Montreal, but you were busy at the World Championship. Your boy was in. He goes, I'll come anytime. Like, he goes, I couldn't. I was traveling over there, but you were in touch with him. Let me know. He can't because he's over there.
1: So, and I know we don't have much time, but it's amazing. And I brought this up last night. I bet you the Sabres organization have more former players still working in the NHL than any other team. When our guys retire, we in that 05-06, we had what, three general managers?
0: Yeah, but Briere, Greer, and Drury.
1: All on one
0: now,
1: team.
0: Now Jay McKee is coaching Hamilton in the AHL. We have guys everywhere.
1: The scouts that we still have.
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2: He's there. Everybody go to Barbell Knee Store. Say hello to Jason. He's going to be there for a few hours. I'm actually leaving because I got to join my group. Scotty, you got some stuff to do. So, Dan, you got the last segment. So you're in all charge, right, from on Sabres Live. We'll be back with Dan Dunleavy to wrap up the show. I'll see you guys tomorrow on Sabres Live.
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0: 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Welcome back. We are at the Sabres Alumni Golf Tournament today. Marty's gone back to the course, and we thank Scott for joining us as well today. Very busy behind the scenes with events like this, and of course, all the funds raised going to a very important part of the Sabres Alumni Foundation, and they're fundraising towards scholarships for local kids. So, listen, want to just touch base on a couple of things coming up with this show later in the week. Birthdays, first of all, Ken Priestley, 59, Anze Kopitar, 39, Andrew Burnett, 53. As for Ken, if you don't remember him, a Vancouver native, a fifth-round pick of the Buffalo Sabres, really well-traveled in the game of hockey, and finishing off with the Sheffield Steelers. So the Dundee Stars, actually the team he finished his career with. Interesting if you find an interview with Ken out on the social media scene, but they're out there to track down. As far as what's happening with the show tomorrow, I'll be here with Marty. Matt Larkin will join the show. We'll talk some fantasy hockey, and we'll continue through the rest of the week here, sitting in for Brian Duff on Sabres Live. Have a great rest of your day.
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8: When I reach in the bag to get my headphones, oh yeah, I brought pizza, and I am hungry. 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
8: The less often Tim Graham is in studio to start the show, the more often we hear the solo Brad intro where I call myself stupid a lot. I'm not bothered by it. I said the words myself. As I said them the first time, I knew that Dan went, oh, I'll record this and play it back and be a jerk. I knew that was happening, but it's all right. Look, I don't actually wish this, but there are moments when I wish I was doing a show in a different city. And we're closely affiliated because we just watched him play. The Browns naming Deshaun Watson their starting quarterback for the 2026 NFL season has, I think if you lean your head out your window, you can hear and smell the explosions and the burning in the city of Cleveland right now. People are losing their minds, and it's awesome. When you're a fan of the Bills, and we have little tiny problems, and then you see other teams, we've been doing this for a while, every time lately that a story pops up in the NFL where I think, man, I'm glad that's not the Bills, I like to point out that it's not the Bills. And this is not the Bills. One of the 75 different articles I've read starts like this. The headline is, Deshaun Watson as week one starter in 2026 is finally peak Browns. Cleveland has reached a tipping point, turning to a QB the fans have booed mercilessly, and even the owner has called a, quote, big swing and miss. Here's how the story starts. This works better if you've seen the movie Requiem for a Dream. If you haven't, let me just put it this way. It's an incredibly powerful movie that no one I know has ever watched a second time. It is great. And you're like, okay, done with that. Never need to see that again. It's so well done and so bleak and terrible that you never want to see. All right. Here's how this story starts. Do you remember how you felt after seeing the end of Requiem for a Dream for the first time? Maybe you were in college like I was, and up until that point had yet to confront pure, unfiltered bleakness. Something that was both outlandishly macabre and entirely plausible. It was the kind of horror so cold and penetrating that not even a season's worth of Daniel Tiger under a weighted blanket could sweep it out of the dark recesses of your brain. Such is the reality of being a Browns fan on Monday, as the team has achieved something truly historic, peak Browns. Browns uncut, straight from a duct tape bag that was dropped from a smuggler's plane into the jungle abyss. The kind of Brownsness that smells as if it had been freshly dug up from an ancient grave. Deshaun Watson is not only the team's week one starting quarterback, but he's been awarded that prestigious role after chastising a fan base for booing him after a preseason game in which he looked entirely adrift against the Buffalo Bills backups. And in chastising the fans, Watson, for the 300th time since arriving in Cleveland in 2022, has, without any trace of irony, operated as if he had not become available via trade in the first place amid more than two dozen instances of alleged sexual assault or harassment. And it goes from there, and that's one of many. That one is written by Connor Orr, with or loosely affiliated with Sports Illustrated. You can never tell these days. But that's a real article written by a real person showing real despair and bleakness. And it's anger today. I've seen this stuff out of Cleveland, but this is the worst one. Deshaun Watson's reaction to fans booing him likely leaves Browns with two choices. And this is yesterday. This is Albert Breer. We know him. Early this morning, saying Todd Monken is expected to announce a starting quarterback on Monday, said Watson's comments wouldn't factor into his decision. Because his comments after the game were crazy, too. He says, and again, this isn't the Bills, but the Bills just played this team. You saw Deshaun Watson. You saw Shedeur Sanders. There were some things to like about Sanders' game. There's nothing to like about Deshaun Watson. There's got to be some logic to this. I'm going to try to figure it out. We'll get to the Bills, I promise. But this is so interesting. They can't cut him. It would be the worst cap hit of all time. Worse than the Tua hit, which is like 55. This would be, I forget the number. I don't want to just make up a number. But it's higher than that. In one afternoon, I went, this is Albert Breer talking. In one afternoon, I went from being sure the Browns were going to start Deshaun Watson in week one to wondering if they'll even keep him on the roster. Watson, who looked fine against the Bears in Cleveland's preseason opener, then played poorly on Saturday night against the Bills and reacted worse to the smattering of boos that welcomed him back to Huntington Bank Field. He says, I get Watson being bitter about Browns fans cheering after he tore his Achilles against the Bengals. I think anyone would be. But to carry that into a press conference 2 years later and so publicly enrage the masses who did it isn't doing anyone in his workplace any good. That includes Watson himself. For those who missed it, all this started with a simple question amid the booing. Watson responded, I think the whole world knows it has nothing to do with our performance. It's a little bit more personal than that. So I think that's a disrespectful thing. I'm going to keep whatever I feel with my family and me internally on how I feel about that. And yeah, just move on. Last time I played on this field, I tore my Achilles. That same fan base, they cheered when I got hurt. So what does that have to do with anything about performance? I mean, You know, right? You know that they gave up a ton and paid a ton and have been trapped by you, and you've shown yourself to be a not great person, and you haven't succeeded on the field, and when you got hurt, they thought, okay, cool, we don't have to think about this guy anymore. And yeah, they cheered. That was relief. All right, back to his quote. When a person gets hurt, especially in their own city, and they cheer, I don't regret anything in my life. I think the Lord puts us in situations for a reason, so I don't regret anything at all. But I had different thoughts on how it was going to be. It is what it is. Sometimes the tables turn. I'm patient enough as a child of God to wait for that time to change. Dan, do you have the audio from the two things that I sent you on Twitter today? Because they're both just gold. One is Don LaGreca at the Fan in New York. He's been around for a long time, and he gets really angry, and that's kind of his thing. But this Don LaGreca thing is amazing, if we have that. And then there's also a Stephen A. Smith thing, who I'm not a huge Stephen A. Smith fan, but if we have time, can we just do these? I see we've got Sal. Is it possible or no? You can just shake me off. We can talk to Sal. We can do this later. Okay, shaking me off. I'm being shaken off by senior advisor Dan Dale. I take his advice at all times, and that makes sense because we've got Sal Capaccio live on the line. I opened the show talking about the Browns because I can't not, Sal, with Deshaun Watson being named the quarterback and watching the reaction. This is one of those days where I wish I was doing a show in a different city because, oh my God, it's so much fun looking at the venom that's flying around with this thing. You saw the game. How on earth can that man be named a starting quarterback in the NFL?
10: Yeah, on top of that, I mean, I was there for 3 days, you know, in Cleveland, and I did a lot of, you know, Cleveland media, and people were asking me, what did you think about the quarterback situation? What did you see when you watched him in the joint practice? What did you see when you watched him in the game? Now, look, I'm not covering the Browns. I'm not watching it for that. I go to the joint practice watching the Bills, but I can formulate some opinions.
8: Yeah.
10: My opinion was Watson was a little bit better than Shadur, but it wasn't so much better that you should take away from the rookie's ability to develop. And then you get to the game, and Shadur was definitely better than Watson. The way I looked at it, the way I would see it is, why not play the young guy? You need to play the young guy. I mean, what are you doing if not? You're missing out on his development. So if things are pretty equal and unless it's head and shoulders above for Deshaun Watson, you got to go with Shadur Sanders. But as I said a few days ago, and it looks like to me, this is what's happened. Ownership is going to have a say in this and go, we are paying that guy a lot of money. He is going to be on the field. And I would say there is something to say of, you can make it, it's easier to go from Watson to Sanders than Sanders to Watson. I get that. But man, the way that he reacted after the boos and how he talked about the crowd, like at this point, you're doing your fans no favor. And that is not a team that has good grace with their fans. They need good publicity. They need to have some optimism and hope in their fan base. I don't understand why they did this.
8: The fans are booing him, and he's essentially booing back at them and then being named the starter all within the span of 24 hours. It's really, well, 48 hours, I guess. But that is crazy. It's insane. I didn't bring you on to talk about the Browns, although the Bills did take them on. I guess let's just start with any main takeaways from what you saw on Saturday night in Cleveland once the lightning went away.
10: Well, I think, you know, as much as we know that if Josh Allen were to miss any time, that would be disastrous for the Bills, but you never know what happens during a season. And we've talked about the backup quarterback battle, and I've said, hey, LaShane Bouchel has an opportunity here. The door is open, but Kyle Allen would have to kind of really step back, and Shane would have to go through that door. Well, if Kyle Allen hasn't stepped back, I think right now through two games, Kyle Allen has shown that he is the Bills' backup quarterback, and that's going to happen to me. You'll get him as the backup. You'll get Shane Bouchel back on the practice squad, and Kyle Allen has kind of solidified himself there. And in the meantime, he's thrown to guys who, because of injury and other situations, you know, some other receivers are getting opportunity. And Jamori Maclin has really kind of shined here. I just don't know if there's an opportunity for him. They get Skylar Bell back today at practice. Still no Keon Coleman. Still no Khalil Shakir. So you don't know how those numbers are going to wash out, but there are some players that are, you know, shining because they get that opportunity, and that's what you want to see in a preseason game. My big takeaway after 2 weeks, though, Brad, is this offense is just as good, and the train is just running right on the tracks. It is staying exactly where it was. They average about 30 points a game, a little shy of that, maybe over the last several years, and they are now at 30 points a game through two games in the preseason. That's with Josh Allen, Kyle Allen, Shane Bouchel. It doesn't matter who's playing quarterback. This is going to be another very, very potent, talented, scoring, high-scoring offense for the Buffalo Bills.
8: Are you seeing any sort of unlocking of offensive ideas, schemes, anything like that, where you feel that, I won't say McDermott was holding Brady back, but without being in charge of the whole thing, I'm sure he was attempting to comply with thoughts, big picture thoughts of the head coach in Sean McDermott. And maybe Brady is just a little bit looser in his willingness to kind of sling it around. I know it's just the preseason, all those caveats that exist, preseason and backups, and a lot of these guys won't even be on the team. But as an offensive system, things just look right. And I'm wondering if there's a little bit more to it because Joe Brady is free of trying to impress his boss.
10: I would say yes, and I have believed, and I've said, and we may have talked about this a while back during like OTAs or minicamp, that if you listen to Joe Brady and the trail of breadcrumbs, the things he says without saying it, I think it's very, very easy to come to the conclusion that he's telling us, hey, Sean McDermott didn't run the offense. I did. I called the plays. But Sean McDermott certainly let it be known, hey, when you're playing against a Patrick Mahomes, you're playing against a Lamar Jackson, you're playing against a potent offense, don't lose the game before you can win it. Don't give them extra opportunities. That doesn't mean you have to play it super safe, but let's make sure we're doing everything right and not giving the game away. Whereas now, I don't think Joe Brady cares about that, to be honest with you, Brad. Mm-hmm. I think Joe Brady's like, I got Josh Allen and you don't. And I'm going to go out there and I'll score you. And we're going to let Jim Leonard run the defense here. And it's his job to stop the other team. It's my job to score. And I don't care who your quarterback is on the other side. And I think the answer to that question is yes.
8: Might the whole philosophy be, and I'm kind of stumbling into this lately as I'm watching and processing what seems different. Might the whole philosophy be, hey, I would like to maximize the number of possessions that both of these teams have, because I feel like if we, one-to-one, you get one possession, I get one possession, you've got a decent chance of being better than me. 20 possessions to 20 possessions, I've got Josh 20 times, I'll take my chances. Like that philosophy seems to be, have taken hold, and maybe it should have been there the whole time. I don't need to worry about how many times that guy gets the ball. Let's worry about how many times my guy gets the ball. I don't know if that's crazy or if that's, I don't know if I'm talking in circles or if that is, if I'm processing information correctly here.
10: I understand what you mean, because what you're saying is to maximize possessions, that means we don't have to play it safe and run the clock and things like that. So I don't know if it's about possessions specifically, but yeah, I don't think the Bills are going to care as much about that other than the fact that they're good at it. They're good at giving the ball to James Cook, right?
8: Sure.
10: They're not going to abandon giving the ball to James Cook. He's the league's leading rusher. And oh, by the way, it looks really good already this camp and preseason. They want to do that, but I do not think that Joe Brady is going to be afraid to try and strike from anywhere, score at any time. It's not about necessarily, there's going to be times in the game where, okay, 4-minute offense. What's a 4-minute offense? We're going to drive down the field, make sure we maintain possession here. Every team needs to do that. I don't care, who your quarterback is, your offensive coordinator, what your team looks like. You want to do that. But I think throughout the course of a game, it's not going to be about, hey, let's make sure we kind of keep the ball away from them, even though we have Josh and we'll kind of make sure that he's making the right decisions here. I think that Joe Brady's going to be willing to be a little bit more risky and say, I'm going to live with the results if that happens. I've been on some like fantasy football radio and podcasts, and they always ask me about Josh Allen and DJ Moore. And one thing that I've said, and I still believe this, I think we're going to see Josh Allen's numbers spike this year, and probably both positively and negatively because of this. Mm-hmm. Like, we might see more interceptions than what we've seen in the last few years. I also think you're going to see more big plays and touchdowns. His touchdown passes have declined each of the last 3 or 4 years, I believe. Mm-hmm. Like, I don't think that's going to be the case anymore. And we might go back to a little bit. I don't think it's going to be to the degree of when he was young, right? Like his first, second year league. That's not what I'm saying. I'm not going like, oh my God, we're going to live with all these highs and lows from Josh. But I think the Bills are going to be a little bit more willing under this head coach and the last head coach to deal with maybe a little bit more risky play and interception here or there, because there's going to be more of a reward.
8: Mm-hmm. There's always going to be situational football, like you said, 4-minute drill, or I'm up 17 points and it's the third quarter. I'm going to probably at that point try to limit the team's possessions. But to come out of the gate, it's like, all right, let's fire away and let's assess the situation in a little while. But until then, go do our thing and sling that thing and put the thing in the end zone as often as possible. So, of course, there is logically, there are going to be situations where you're slowing down. But I think the approach to the game at the start is kind of more what I'm talking about.
10: And the game at the start is going to be a lot of DJ Moore, I think, every week. I think this is a concerted effort. Josh said it to us. after the preseason game against the Panthers. Like, we asked him, like, how important was it to get DJ Moore involved? Three catches, 61 yards in the first two drives. He said, I'm going to say it's going to be important to get him involved in every game very early. And that's right. And then he said, and then let the defense adjust. And that's something that I've talked about a lot, which is, look, DJ Moore is not the kind of wide receiver where you go to a game plan on a Tuesday or Wednesday as a defensive coordinator and go, we got to double team this guy. We got to know where he is at all times. He's one of the best in the league. That's Ja'Marr Chase. That's Justin Jefferson. There's only a handful of receivers like that in this league. But what you do with a guy like DJ Moore is you get him the ball early. You show you want to do that. He makes a couple plays. Now, two series in, the defensive coordinator is on the sidelines going, okay, guys, how do we need to adjust our defense? That's the impact they want him to have.
8: All right. You mentioned Macklin, the receiver, and of course, we're always thinking about the receivers and the depth chart, and as we're getting closer to when they're actually going to put this roster together, are you picturing anyway, and we never know, are you picturing five receivers around the team, and then we're thinking about six versus seven when it comes to punt return, kick return, that kind of stuff? Is that how somebody makes their way in? Because if it's five, I feel like I've got my five, assuming Skylar Bell is one of them, and at least in my mind he is. So what are these guys near the bottom of the roster battling for? Is it about special teams? Are you trying to be number six? Are you trying to be number seven? Might they keep six and then the seventh be a kick guy? What are you taking out of it as far as your guess on the philosophy here?
10: Skylar Bell, by the way, returned to practice today after missing some time, and I thought he made a really good practice, by the way. He saw a bunch of targets. He took one to the house right away from Josh Allen. He talked after practice that it was a groin injury that was bothering him, and yes, he probably could have pushed through it and played if it was a regular season game, like Joe Brady said, but you know, he had to kind of stick with the process, so to speak, of you making sure he's rehabbing and not having a setback. So that was good. So yes, he's going to be one of these five wide receivers. I think it's five, only six if they want to keep Mecole Hardman as a special teams guy. I shouldn't say it that way. If you want to keep six in Trent Sherfield, he's a special teams guy, and that could happen. Trent Sherfield is not a return man, but he plays all special teams. Interesting discussion with him after the game, by the way. And he said, you know, he considers himself more of a special teams guy than a receiver at this point in his career. Hmm. Like, that's his role that he's embraced. And I think that's interesting, and I think the Bills really trust him. And let's also remember, very interesting caveat here, Brad. Trent Sherfield played for Jeff Rogers last year, the new Bills special teams coordinator. He knows all these special teams details that Jeff Rogers wants. I think Trent Sherfield's a sneaky guy to make this roster because of that. And if that's the case, you're keeping six. And boy, keeping seven receivers, I don't know. That's tough because let's just say you played out through a game, guy goes down with a twisted ankle, you have a guy already to fill in. Like, maybe you keep an extra, but how many guys are you keeping on the roster that, you know, are doing nothing other than just returning? Now, they did this with Brandon Codrington. I get that. But he also was a guy that he could fill in every once in a while if you needed him to as a defensive back role. So it is there are numbers they have to play with here. It's very interesting. I think Mecole Hardman has a shot as a return man. I think Trent Sherfield has a shot as a special teams guy. It's hard for me to see both of them making the roster and them keeping seven. Certainly they can. Teams have done it. I think the Patriots had seven last year for a lot of the year. It's just that's a tough number at that position.
8: Well, and the way that the practice squad is now, you're always going to have bodies that if you get to a Thursday, Friday, and all of a sudden you're down a man, you're going to have somebody in the building that you can put on the field or throw on the plane or whatever. And also when you're thinking about the 53, you have to think about who's got a real chance to be active and help us on Sundays.
10: That's correct.
8: So, you know, that's got to be a part of it too. But it really was. It's the I'm thinking about the receivers, and then I'm looking at the young kids. You know, we'll use Macklin as the example, but Hardman has been here and is, you know, on some level trusted. And Sherfield, like you said, is a couple times back with him now, and he's done good things for them on special teams and in the passing game. They seem like comfortable players to have on the roster, but I guess it doesn't have to be roster. It's in the building. And if you lose somebody, somebody. But, you know, maybe you don't think about practice squad as the same way that you used to, where you're really protecting these players. It's more just like, yeah, that's our taxi squad. Those are guys who we keep around in town and break glass in case of emergency. It might be a slightly different philosophy there than it used to be.
10: That's exactly right. And let's remember, there's a bit of a change in the rules this year, too, where remember before you could keep like one guy on IR and then, you know, he can go to a reserve list. Like you can keep your whole 53 now and then put a guy on IR like within 24 hours or two guys and they can still be on your team and come back. Like there's some ways to play with the roster maneuvering here. I have to go back and explain the exact details. The point I'm making is let's just say Keon Coleman isn't completely ready for week one, which he wasn't out here against today. He's been wearing a walking boot. Okay, that opens a roster spot for another receiver, but you don't have to, like, not have Keon Coleman all year. Like, you could literally miss him for a few weeks, and he comes back. It's not ideal, but it's a way to make sure that you keep an extra guy and see what you have in these guys. And then, yes, you have elevations. So maybe Mecole Hardman doesn't make the 53, but he suddenly is on the practice squad, and you say, hey, week one, we need to elevate him because we need him to return punts, and you can do that. You get three elevations throughout the year, so that could be one of them. There are definitely ways to massage the roster throughout the year with this stuff.
8: Remind me and everyone else the process now of getting this roster down to 53. It used to be there was a cut down, and then there was a final preseason game and another cut down. Since they eliminated the fourth preseason game, things have changed. So what is the process between now and the roster that they're going to take into September 13th for the regular season opener?
10: Game on Thursday night. All teams will have played their final preseason game by Saturday night. Teams must get to 53 players in the active roster by Sunday at 6 p.m. So it's coming. It's less than a week away. Sunday at 6 p.m. If you're cut and you have not had 4 years service in this league, you go through waivers. Any team can claim you off waivers. That team must put you immediately on their active roster. You can't just claim a guy and put him on your practice squad. That doesn't happen. You've got to have a spot on your team and say, okay, we're claiming this guy. Let's just say, for example, Kenai Walker gets waived. He's a rookie. A team goes, man, I like the way this guy flashed. They can claim him. He's got to go on their active roster. Okay, if a guy is more than 4 years in the league and he gets cut, he's just a free agent. Mm-hmm. Any team can pick him up, whatever. 24 hours after cuts are made, now you can start formulating your practice squad officially. You can start calling guys, but once guys clear waivers, right? And by the way, the Bills might do that. Again, they might look at the rosters of other teams and go, ooh, there's a guy that got cut. So if you make the 53, Brad, what happens is you make the 53, you're celebrating, and then literally like within 12 hours you find out, well, we have to cut you because we just claimed somebody else, right, to take your roster spot, and that could happen. So that's by Sunday at 6 p.m., everybody's got to be down to 53, but then you get a day of all those waivers and everything, and then practice squad gets formulated. 17 practice squad players allowed for the Buffalo Bills. They have the international pathways exemption still for Travis Clayton if they want that. I don't know if there's anybody else who qualifies, but Travis is in his third year of that program where if he doesn't make the active roster, he can be the 17th guy on the practice squad.
8: Okay. As far as battles, and speaking with Sal Capaccio on the Western Hotline, of course, as far as battles, you're not really watching starter battles happen right now, but you are watching battles for roster spots. Anything else stand out that you've been keeping an eye on and maybe glean some new information from during the game against the Browns the other night?
10: Yeah, I mean, for Jim Leonard to say that both Dorian Williams and Caleb Ealer-Mazor have earned time on the field, and they're taking this all the way up to see, you know, what happens. That is a starting battle that we're watching. And then you get out here today, there's no Terrell Bernard, and I don't know why. I mean, there were several guys that were missing today that did play in the game, or nothing seemed to be wrong. Cedric Van Praan Granger played. He wasn't out here today. Same thing with who else? Javon Solomon. I talked with him after the game. He seemed fine. He didn't practice today. Like, so who knows? Maybe they're just giving these guys a little bit of a day. Maybe they're just dealing with something very, very minor. Probably the case. But you get out here today and you see Caleb Ealer-Mazor and Dorian Williams playing those linebacker spots. Those are two guys fighting for a spot. Then what's happening behind them? Joe Andreessen and Keontae Jenkins. I love what Jim Leonard said about Joe Andreessen today and how big of a special teams player he is for this team. And he really, you know, that kind of puts you a little more on a spot where you're like, okay, you probably really like him and you're thinking he's going to make it. And I've said, I think he'll make the team, but I don't think he's a lock. He's probably trending more towards being, you know, in that category for me, but you still have to go there. And then you think about the cornerback position, Kenai Walker and what he's been doing. Here's a great example. I just used him, by the way, a minute ago. Kenai Walker is an undrafted free agent. He has made enough plays where if they release him next Sunday, I wouldn't be surprised if a team picks him up.
8: Oh, for sure.
10: Brandon Bean has to play the game and go, well, I got to keep this guy on my roster, even though he might not be actually a main backup on my roster, because I don't want to lose him. And you play that game sometimes, and it becomes a little tricky with some of these decisions.
8: All right. Thank you very much for your time, Sal. Appreciate it. We will talk to you soon.
10: All right, you got it. Thanks.
8: All right, there goes Sal Capaccio. Everybody say goodbye to Sal. Making an appearance here on the West Her Hotline. I'm Brad Ryder. Tim Graham will join me at 2 o'clock, and I'll take you up until 3. Stick around. Phone lines are open. We haven't taken a call yet. 803-0550. I've also got a guest from Cleveland coming on at 1:30 to talk, or at 2:30, excuse me, to talk about this Deshaun Watson situation. People are burning Cleveland to the ground right now, metaphorically, not in real life. Cleveland's fine. But, ugh. And Tim's from Cleveland. And Tim was just in Cleveland. He might still be. No, he's back. So he'll have thoughts on that, too. Your calls are welcomed, 803-0550, because we like to connect with the fans. 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
3: Hey, how's it feel to get booed? I mean, it's a pretty easy question. It sucks. I don't want to get booed. It comes with the territory. You don't want to get booed? Let's play good football. Let's play good at quarterback. Let's play good on offense. Let's play good as a team. And then you don't have to worry about all that because it can turn just like that.
4: Or
5: you get some plutonium. You get a DeLorean. You time it just right to hit the electrical wire at the 88 miles an hour situation. You go back in time. You don't do any of the massage stuff. You're still just playing for Houston. You're not a Brown. You're not making your life worse. You're not ruining that city worse than it's already been ruined by this football team. That's another way to go about it, to not get booed. Just back in time. Don't come to Cleveland. It's possible. Hey, it's Brad. It's WGR. Working our way through a Monday. The Bills look good again. And no, it wasn't the real Bills, but that's the team. There's something to be said for the system and just the process and like how Joe Brady's handling himself and how he looks and sounds in interviews and sideline things and before games and after games and during practice. And does this all seem to be under control? And it very much seems to be under control. Now, I'm comparing it to the Cleveland Browns. So, I mean, A+. You know, things look great. Generally speaking, watching how the team is functioning on both offense and defense, regardless of whether or not these are the players that are going to be starting for you or even the players that are going to be making the team, the overall business of the Buffalo Bills as a franchise getting ready for the 2026 season, I think is in a really good place. I think that all of it looks good. And there are some injuries, of course, little things here and there. We'll find out what of it matters in the 2 weeks to come. And then we'll get a real good sense of who's good to go and who's not. But the offense, and you know, Sal talked a lot about Kyle Allen and his performance. He's just been a very efficient, borderline perfect quarterback in two NFL preseason games for the Bills. And you know he's not the guy you want out there. But he's been very good. And I've got no knock on Shane Buechele either. Sal said, seems very likely that Allen makes the roster as the two. Kyle Allen makes the roster as the two. And Shane Buechele is still on the practice squad. And he's still around. And he's still part of the quarterback room. They seem to have established a good group here. Nobody knew. Just the guys who've been around, who've worked with Allen, who've worked with Brady, who've worked with the majority of these receivers, who've worked with this O-line. The offense looks to be ready. And the defense looks, well, I want to say looks, I didn't, when I say well, that made it sound like I was about to say a sad thing. I'm not. It's just I'm appreciating that you're playing against Browns backups and this whole mess with Deshaun Watson is a part of it. But the Bills look right. The Bills look like a professional football team tuning themselves up for a regular season opener on the road at Houston. The Browns look like a disaster. And it's worse today than it was on Saturday, for sure. I want to hear these other sound bites we have. One is Don LaGreca, who's on The Fan in New York, and he's talking about – so Deshaun Watson comes.

0: comes out, he stinks, he gets booed throughout. They hate him. And he's no good. And then he's cocky about it in the post game, and that's why people are reacting the way they are. You just heard Todd Monken, his head coach, talking about, yeah, you can not get booed by playing well. And that might be right. If he came out and lit it up, all of this stuff could have gone away. All of the massage stuff from back in Houston, it never would have been 100% gone because it would be lingering the second things went south for him as a player. But if he came in and was playing at like a Pro Bowl level or a competent level, something that justified the trade and the money, then it'd be a different situation. But he didn't. So it's always lingering. Like if he came in and was great, as soon as he wasn't great, the booing would happen. But he came in and nothing good has happened since he's been there. And he's like, I don't get it. Why are they booing me? I just got back. Like, well, yeah, but they remember stuff. They know what you're making. They know that the team has been absolutely crippled by the contract that you're under. And also you're terrible as a person. At least that's the perception. The contract's terrible. You're playing horribly. And all the allegations. It's a terrible combination. They're not going to cheer you because you worked your way back. I know you did a great job of coming back from this injury. And you put in a lot of time and effort. And that's cool. But they didn't like you. So you're like, look, I'm back. I did all the work to get back. And they're like, we didn't want you to do the work to get back. So yeah, it's respectable. And you know how hard it was and what you've been through. And you've made peace with a bunch of these other things that you're dealing with. The city has not. You have not provided value for all of the garbage you've brought. Everything is on the negative side. Nothing's on the positive side. They're going to boo you. That's similar to what Don LaGreca had to say on The Fan in New York.
1: You should boo him. If you see him in the mall at Willowbrook, boo his ass. If you see him on the DMV, boo him. Don't stop booing him. If he goes to the Pro Bowl, boo him. If he wins a Super Bowl, boo his sorry ass.
0: All right, so that's Don LaGreca in New York. And then the other one is already being called one of the funniest things that's ever been said on ESPN. I don't know if I agree with that, but I do really, really appreciate an understated Stephen A. Smith.
2: Deshaun Watson is awful. It's so awful that if somebody wanted to arrest him for being awful, I would accept it. It's that bad.
3: I don't mean to laugh.
0: I do. That was good, Stephen A. 803-0550 is the phone line. 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Let's go to Toronto for Ryan. Hey, Ryan, you're on WGR.
4: Hey, Brad. Hey. Love the show, brother.
0: Thanks, man.
4: Honestly, man, I don't know about the whole Deshaun Watson situation. I feel terrible for the fans of Cleveland Browns.
0: Yeah.
4: But to be honest, let me ask you, do you think the head coach for, what's his name, Todd Monken, decided this to name him the starter or the ownership? Because you know why? If this guy's being paid all these dollars and you don't want to name him the starter, I think this was made on the higher above than Todd Monken, if you ask me.
0: Yeah. For sure, ownership is involved in the conversation. I mean, Monken walked into this job knowing that this massive dark cloud is hanging over the organization until the contract ends. So it's there. In order to take the job, that had to be discussed during the interview process. And figuring out how to handle it is one of the major roles of this job. It seems crazy. I mean, the overall reaction against this, you know, Watson being named the starter, it's unanimous that this is a crazy idea, which makes me go, all right, why would they do it then?
4: And well, sorry to cut you off, but if you're a head coach, you know what's best for the team, and Deshaun Watson's not he's not the answer or what the best for the team at the moment right now. I think this is all based on, you know what, the ownership gave this contract, and we cannot afford this guy to be on the bench, and we'll get burnt by the fans, period. What are you going to do, call in Joe Flacco to come in? I don't know, guys.
0: Well, I don't think it's about calling Joe Flacco to come in. I appreciate the call, Ryan. You didn't cut me off. I got out of the way to let you finish your point, then I'll make my point. No problem. Keep calling. If everyone, if it's unanimous that this is a terrible idea, and it is, to my eyes and ears so far, unanimous that this is a terrible idea, why was the decision made? And the only logical thing I can, interject, and it maybe makes it make a little sense, and Sal brought this up too, we know we don't have a quarterback here. If we start with the young guy and it's a disaster, and then we go to Watson and it's a disaster, where do we go? And maybe that's where the Flacco thing comes in, because that was a solution last year. But if you start with Sanders and he's broken, not even broken, he's not getting it done, he's embarrassing himself out there, you're like, all right, we got to go with the veteran. And that's Watson, and it's worse. Well, where am I now? It's week four. I'm 0-3 with Sanders. It hasn't gone well. I go to Watson, and it's worse. And I still have the contract, and I still have that. That's no good. So maybe this is like a defense mechanism to avoid that. You start the guy that they're not. Different teams go into the season with different goals. Different teams go into even a preseason game with different goals. The Browns aren't, they don't have any designs on winning the Super Bowl this year, right? I mean, maybe there's somebody crazy going, hey, why not us? Maybe that exists. But the reality is, if half the teams in the league could win the Super Bowl this year, the Browns are in the other half that can't win the Super Bowl this year. So how am I going to make this thing play? In my first season as a head coach, with fans revolting, I'm probably better off angering them on August 24th by naming a guy who I know can't be my starting quarterback as the starting quarterback, just so that I can replace him a month from now and have people have a little bit of goodwill. Because goodwill today by naming Shedeur Sanders the starting quarterback does not help me in week 4 or 5 when it's not working and I have to go back to Watson and that doesn't work and now where am I going? So maybe all of this is that, just protecting against worst case scenario, which also happens to be an incredibly likely scenario that neither one of these guys is capable of playing. But if I start with the young guy, then go to the old guy and that fails, where am I as a head coach? Do I survive the year as the head coach of the team? So maybe it's that. It's just self-preservation before he's even coached in his first regular season game. It's the only thing I can think of that makes sense. Tim Graham's going to join me at 2 o'clock, rather. He was in Cleveland. He was at practice today, and we'll check in with him in just a bit. For now, there's a phone line open for you. If you'd like to get on hold right now, we'll get to you during the next segment. So hurry up and call 803-0550. I'll be right back. I'm Brad on WGR.
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14: Tim Graham will join me in a few minutes. I'm Brad Reiter. This is WGR. Phone line open at 803-0550. Let's go to East Aurora next and talk to Dave. Hi, Dave. You're on WGR.
15: Hey, can you hear me, Brad?
14: I hear you great.
15: Great. So I'm originally from Cleveland, and the owner of the Browns, Haslam, is the most slimy owner in the entire NFL at this juncture, and that really says something. We don't know the contract situation with Watson. We don't know whether or not if he gets injured, whether or not his contract is covered by an insurance settlement. And as most things these days, follow the money and see what's going on. And I think, you know, we have Tim Graham coming up, and Tim's from Cleveland, and maybe he could do a little background work on that.
14: I'm sure we will discuss. SpotTrack is the website to check, SPOTRAC, for the best possible contract information. I am not efficient at reading all of it, but I will say I just went to the website, and the current number one trending player is Deshaun Watson, because that's the site you go to try to figure out what the hell is going on. So I don't do great at reading it, but I've got it open, and I'll learn what I can, because I'm interested.
15: Well, but you're not going to be able to learn the private details that are insurance-related and all of that. So
14: right.
15: Watson has been injured quite a lot, and that, in my opinion, takes Haslam off the hook, because they've got some kind of insurance rider that'll cover some major portion of his salary. And if you look at what Haslam is doing in Cleveland, he's extorting Cleveland now to get a new stadium. And you guys all probably saw that's a pretty new stadium already in Cleveland, but they're going to get a new one. So money is obviously very important to the Haslam family.
14: Yeah, and to everybody else involved in major business like this. So I get that. The stadium thing is weird. We talked about this last week. I still think of that as a new stadium because, well, a couple things. When I went there, it actually was pretty new. The stadium opened in 99. I haven't been in it since 2007. But at the

0: the time, I'm in that stadium. I'm comparing it to what we have in Orchard Park in 07, which opened in 1973. And yeah, it looked like a brand new shiny thing. When I go to the new Bills Stadium, if I think back, like, yeah, it kind of reminds me of what Cleveland was like back in 99. But it's 99. We're coming up on 30 years. By the time the new one is open, that one will have lived and survived for 30 years. It has never hosted a playoff game, which is crazy. Like, I think I would have trouble saying yes to a new stadium until you win a playoff game. Host one, even. Host a playoff game. And that hasn't happened. So, it's gross. Again, the Schadenfreude aspect of rooting for the Bills and watching bad things happen to other teams. Man, Cleveland just jumps off the page right now with what we saw on Saturday, with including the news conference that... It's crazy. All of it's crazy. And then today, to have him announced as a starter, Cleveland's losing its mind, and I'm kind of dwelling on this. It's kind of crazy. I'm revisiting the Watson contract is the article I'm looking at right now. Diving into the nuts and bolts of what remains from this contract. If they release him now, he's owed $45 million cash regardless. There's also a total of $127 million plus in dead cap attached to the deal today. As we're living in a post-June world, post-June 1 world today, it splits up into $46 million cash in this year and then $86 million next year. So that's no good. Then there's a trade option. There's a whole bunch more. I still want to keep exploring this. I know it's a Bills show. We'll talk about that with Tim Graham next on WGR.
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21: We've had rain since the first day of training camp, and we knew we were going to play in these type of conditions, and boom, a weather delay, and they come in, and it was like, hey, boys, we're going to start at 2:15, and they were like, cool, let's put the ball down and let us go. And so everything that we kind of embody and talk about, it was great to kind of see it in action. And quarterbacks went out there, didn't blink, right? It's raining during the national anthem, and I still called passes early, and it's like, hey, we got to be able to throw the ball in the rain, and how are we going to be able to operate? And it's like we've been doing in practice, so it was cool to see our quarterbacks and play efficient football and kind of move from there.
0: I will say, watching a game on television and seeing the regular field level shot, the standard shot that we see, and having everything look normal, and then they cut to a shot of the lights in the stadium where you can see that it's absolutely pouring, is super encouraging when things are going well. When things are falling apart, I'd be like, look at the weather. When they're going well and then they show the weather's terrible, that feels pretty good. Tim, I guess no surprise, the story of training camp every time you were going out there early was the weather's terrible. It's a soaking rain. It's a downpour. Then you tune into this game, or I tune into this game on television, and it's a soaking rain, it's a downpour, and it's lightning. And then, of course, Joe Brady, it goes standard football coach, like, yeah, we practiced this. We had it raining on us on purpose in practice so we'd be ready for today. I don't know. Hi, Tim.
22: It's funny you mention that, Brad, because it was a little rainy today, and guess where the Bills practiced?
0: Inside, because they didn't have to
22: in
0: be outside?
22: In the field house.
0: Yeah.
22: Yes, absolutely. So, I mean, come on. I mean, that's what a coach does, and everything is working out just the way he planned it, just the way he wanted it to. I was saying it out at St. John Fisher. When we get back to Orchard Park, we'll see if Joe Brady really does like practicing out in the rain.
0: No.
22: And sure enough, I'm pulling up to practice today, and I see nobody on the outside field. We're inside today, boys.
0: Yeah.
22: We're trying to maximize the quality of this practice. Now, of course, he's got a bunch of injuries, minor injuries that he's dealing with, but the whole thing is grass over turf, and the field house is turf. And so you could be out on the grass at 67 degrees it was, and some spitting some rain. It wasn't even coming down, but they were inside today.
0: All right. What are the storylines coming out of Saturday and, you know, over the last 48 hours or so?
22: Well, it's bubble watch. You're looking at different guys who might make the team. Can they play their way into a roster that's pretty much set on both sides of the ball? There really aren't a lot of jobs up for grabs. There are roles up for grabs, I think. But in terms of spots on the 53-man roster, it's tight. It was interesting to see Alec Anderson start the game on Saturday in Cleveland. He played the opening series. And then Austin Corbett came in and played the second series. I mean, that is just indicative of how tight that battle is, maybe tighter than we thought, Joe Brady wants to take another look under game situations at left guard. And it seems as though Alec Anderson still has this job because Corbett got the third series also in Cleveland, and then we didn't see Alec Anderson again. But that was a game in which players are being protected for injury, and Alec Anderson was the only projected starter of the offensive line to be out there in Cleveland. So that was notable. We're just seeing how different guys are used, who is ahead of so-and-so on the depth chart in terms of coming off the bench to get into the game, to get into certain situations. You know, those are the things that we're probably going to – they're falling into place, and I think that the game Thursday night is probably a lot of window dressing, and it's a game that has to be played. I don't really know how many guys are fighting for the 53 that we're going to see on Thursday. Now, do we see somebody like Skylar Bell, who came back to practice today, had a groin injury, he's been out for a little bit. Do you want him to get reps? Or do you think we have so many issues on at receiver that maybe we want to put some bubble wrap on Skylar Bell and just get him ready for the regular season, but rather than rush him back? But you also want to see the guy. You want to see him play against NFL competition. So there are some things that Joe Brady and his coaching staff are going to have to weigh that could allow us to learn a little bit more. But I think we're probably everything's probably in place in terms of the roster and what everybody at One Bills Drive expects to happen.
0: So my main takeaway from two games of preseason football, with all the necessary caveats about, you know, who's playing and what it means and all of, you know, different objectives for different teams, what I'm seeing is a Bills team that looks like the plan is in place. Offensively, regardless of who's out there, I see what they are. Defensively, regardless of who's out there, I'm getting a better sense of who they are under Jim Leonard. Would you agree with that assessment or no?
22: Mostly. I still think that we're going to learn a lot about Jim Leonard's defense in particular that we haven't seen through the first two preseason games, maybe not even necessarily in the joint practice in Berea, because those were broadcast. I couldn't think of a better word, but anybody who was there, you was Cleveland's training camp rules. You could record anything. And I'm sure that Joe Brady and Jim Leonard were mindful of that, that any coach out there out in the NFL sphere could check out what's happening in Cleveland last Thursday and learn something about the Bills and their new defense. Whereas the offense, you know what it's going to be. It's been Joe Brady's offense. It's Josh Allen's offense. It's James Cook. And it's maybe how they use the receivers is going to be different. But the offensive line is borderline identical. And so there aren't a lot of mysteries when it comes to the Bills' offense. And that's why we're seeing Kyle Allen throw only two incomplete passes in each of his two games so far. We're seeing Shane Buechele not do as well as Kyle Allen, but still doing okay. That's why the Bills are putting up points, making it look easy. This is Joe Brady's offense, and these guys have been around, and they know it. The offensive line knows the calls. James Cook and Ray Davis have been in this offense for a while. So there's not much drop-off because of the continuity. But I will say that Jim Leonard, I think it's wise. It would almost be malpractice to throw everything out there. I think we're going to see some surprises from Jim Leonard once the regular season starts, because that's what a defensive coordinator wants to do to the other team. And so if D'Amico Ryans is going to be surprised week one against Houston, well, that's a good thing. And so it's going to surprise us too.
0: Are there any noticeable uh-ohs that you've observed, you know, in the last 72 hours or so, however long? I don't want to count the hours. From Thursday through Saturday and now into Monday, any concerns that have popped up that maybe weren't there before?
22: Good question. I think maybe Dwayne Carter being used.

0: interviews the way that he has been shows that he is maybe fighting for his a spot on the roster, even though he was a high draft pick and been well thought of for a couple years, but injuries and maybe the fact that the Bills had to go out and sign a new veteran defensive tackle who seems to be getting some run ahead of Dwayne Carter now already.
1: Is that Greg Gaines?
0: Greg Gaines. I'm sorry. I said new tackle and didn't mention the guy's name. But, yeah, Greg Gaines is coming in. That's a sign that, well, the Bills aren't happy with what they have at defensive tackle. And so I think Dwayne Carter is a guy to watch. But in terms of, big uh-ohs, no, I can't really think. I think it's on offense it's gone according to plan with Alec Anderson at left guard, really the only question mark. And the receivers look like everybody's picking things up from the game against the Panthers and then also the game in Cleveland. The offense looks good. DJ Moore looked fine. The tight ends look fine. Everybody, Dalton Kincaid was the star of the joint practice on Thursday. So those guys, I think we're looking at, all right, as expected. And then on defense, Jim Leonard's trying to find different fits for these guys that were drafted to play on a 4-3 defense. We're seeing guys bulk up, playing with different body types than they had under Sean McDermott because they want to play the role that that Jim Leonard expects of them or requires of them. And so, we have some stock watch, thumbs up, thumbs down, trending up, trending down, whatever you want to use for your blog item, guys are here or there. And, but we also don't know what's happening in the meetings. We don't know even though we are seeing a lot more than we will see once the regular season begins because training camp practices, we can watch all of it. But we still are only seeing a fraction of what the coaching staff sees from these guys in the meeting rooms, in walkthroughs, just interaction. Are they picking things up? Do they keep making the same mistakes over and over again? So just because we're able to see some of these things with our own eyes in the games, the joint practice, even the Bills in the practice and against each other, it still needs to be remembered that we don't know the whole picture and that guys are dealing with a bunch of different things that we're not aware of.
1: When it comes to injuries, is there any point in attempting to acquire additional information, or do we just wait until they have to put out an injury report prior to the season opener before we start actually assessing them? Because I think that might just be the safe and logical way to go.
0: No, there are all kinds of different ways to find out injury information. If somebody is willing to give it, it's hard. Once a team makes it known how much they frown upon whether or not an agent talks to reporters, we see it a lot around the league when a guy gets hurt in practice, the cart comes out and there is a scare. We saw it with CJ Gardner-Johnson, and then the team or the agent will leak out information when it's considered serious. But it's the little ones that we don't hear about. It's when a guy all of a sudden isn't practicing and he played in the game on Saturday, but he's not practicing today. Well, why is that? We don't know. Why didn't Terrell Bernard practice today? We don't know. I think that we have to keep checking as journalists. We need to keep checking around, trying to find out if we can. But it's getting increasingly hard to actually break that kind of news. Teams generally will put it out, or like I said, the agent, and everybody gets it at about the same time. And that's that. But, for instance, after the game against the Carolina Panthers, the Highmark Stadium opener, there were a couple of reporters who caught up with Connor McGovern and got an update there. That was not released by the team. It was, Joe Biscaglia from The Athletic and Elena Getzenberg from ESPN talked to him. I don't know if somebody else was there, but they had some information about where he gave a quote and how he hoped to be back by the season opener and, that, so we can advance it by checking. Usually if you don't find out relatively quickly, it's probably going to stay a secret until the person's back on the field or the team puts out an injury report.
1: Is McGovern the main one that you're monitoring, concerned about, fans should be concerned about, et cetera?
0: Yeah, absolutely. And he is really good. And there's a reason that at the 11th hour, the Bills decided to make a run to get him back right before he hit free agency. As he told me for that story that I wrote for The Athletic, right before free agency hit, and he hadn't heard from the Bills. He thought he was as good as done. And turns out that the Bills saw the story, realized that it didn't necessarily look good, that they hadn't checked in on one of their top free agents, decided they probably should at least do that before free agency began. Josh Allen got involved, and come to find out that Connor McGovern was willing to take less than market value for a player of his talent and position. Mm-hmm. And so they were like, oh, well, I think we just thought that you were chasing the money. And I'm paraphrasing. Right. He's like, no, I'm not. I really like Buffalo and I'd like to stay. Oh, okay. Well, here's an offer. Yes, I'll take it. And it's just weird how that works out sometimes. You think it would be different, but sometimes it's weird that way. But yes, he is, he's very important, but they also have the ability to ease him back if they need to, because they do have some flexibility there. They do have depth on the offensive line. They've always had that. They've done a great job of developing from within and having guys ready to go. The offensive line has been, everybody wants to look at Josh Allen when you talk about the offense. And then of course you want to talk about Dalton Kincaid and James Cook, and you don't draft offensive lines in your fantasy league. And so people, I think, overlook them for a bunch of different reasons. People don't collect football cards of offensive linemen, right? People aren't talking about how they, their Anthony Munoz rookie card that they sent off to be graded. So they do get forgotten about. But these guys, I think it's just been a hallmark of the Bills since they got good again, that their offensive line has been consistently strong and consistently together as a group for a long, long time. It's incredible.
1: All right. What else you come away with? Tell me about your stay in Cleveland and things you observed and things you liked and things you didn't. And what else happened?
0: What I love about Cleveland is that they named Deshaun Watson the starting quarterback.
1: All right.
0: Because it is just incredible theater. It is just, I love it. I'm amused by it. He might as well have been twirling his handlebar mustache while throwing a damsel in distress onto the railroad track when he was screwing the diamond earring into his earlobe during his news conference. He's kind of like getting started and he hasn't even screwed in his diamond earrings yet. And he's talking about how it hurt his feelings that he got booed and how he takes it personally. And he's probably wearing tens, if not hundreds of thousands of dollars worth of jewelry as he's standing there lamenting his lot in life. It's also interesting that, so we knew going into the game that Shedeur Sanders was going to start, and I didn't pay, I guess, close enough attention because I'm focused on the Bills, even though I'm immersed. I was embedded in Cleveland for a week. But when Deshaun Watson came out for the third quarter, I thought, what the hell is going on here? This guy's supposed to be the week one starter. He's projected. That's why Shedeur Sanders got the start today, right? Mm-hmm. And he commenced to look awful. The whole thing is just comical. And I think that if Todd Monken is to be given credit as the adult in the room, like everybody has said, and he is not just another bad coaching hire in a long line of them in Cleveland, and he actually, let's just assume, and I'm hoping for Cleveland fans that this is true, that Todd Monken is just clever, and this is the best way to cleanse yourself of Deshaun Watson, is to just let him flame out and into a smoldering nub of a log that once burned so brightly in Houston, and just bear it out. Just throw it out into the middle of Huntington Bank Field and say, here's Deshaun Watson, everybody. Have at it. And have him just look so awful that then Shedeur Sanders comes in, and from a PR standpoint, marketing standpoint, sports psychology standpoint, it is Shedeur Sanders wasn't given this job. He is now he now deserves it because the other guy had every option and he's gone. We will never see him again. You don't have to worry about a quarter, you know, one guy looking over the other one's shoulder. We are now done with Deshaun Watson. End of story. See you later. And this might be the most effective, as much as it'll hurt and probably guarantee them a couple of losses to start the season. The Browns may view this. This is me giving them a lot of credit, though. The Browns may actually be manufacturing this as the absolute most definitive way to just move on from Deshaun Watson.
1: Because, and that's what I landed on, because I had to try to make it make sense. And that's where I landed too, because what if you go the other way? What if you say, yeah, we don't like Deshaun Watson either, but he's still here and he's our backup. And you start with Shedeur and then things don't go well. And then you've got to replace him with Deshaun Watson. And then they don't go well. How do you go back to Sanders with any even fake confidence about the situation? So that's all I could think of, is that this is a way to set Watson on fire. All right, yeah, you're here. You're the best. Go play. Oh, you're terrible. Now you're done. And then you can get out from it after this season. It's the only logical thing. But, yeah, people are losing their minds. It's awesome. I woke up.
0: Sean, you cannot complain, Deshaun, because we didn't give you the opportunity. We gave you more than enough opportunity to go out there and win it, to get the fans back on your side, to win ball games, to light it up. And if he's once, yeah, and I agree with you wholeheartedly, it's way easier to go from Watson to Sanders than vice versa. And now you ride with Sanders. And now you have, of course, because the Browns are the Browns, even without Deshaun Watson, let's say they cut him, whatever they do, or they deactivate him. But they still have the guy that they drafted ahead of Sanders on the roster, right? Dylan Gabriel. And so if Sanders doesn't work out, then he just becomes the next thing. But at least he's not overshadowing Sanders in terms of the contract, the baggage, you use the phrase crippling, just the way he crippled the contract situation, the salary cap situation in Cleveland. Dylan Gabriel's not a villain.
1: Right.
0: Like Deshaun Watson certainly is, and like Shedeur Sanders kind of is. Shedeur Sanders is kind of a villain, just with the way he carries himself and the way he entered the league. And there's all people just hate him because, well, he and his dad are. If you were the type of person, they're easily hateable. If you want to find reasons, you got them. And they're also easily lovable if you want to find those reasons. Those exist too. But polarizing is what that is. And, so Dylan Gabriel's still there, but at least he's meek, business-like, team-friendly Dylan Gabriel. He's not... Right. He doesn't have a bellman walking behind him with all his baggage.
1: Good point. All right, so what's the deal for this week? Quick turnaround to get back on the field for the Bills, and then cuts on Sunday is the plan.
0: Yeah, it's, Thursday, I don't think I'd be watching this with your clipboard as a fan. I guess you could in terms of who the in positions that where they're going to carry a third stringer or deep depth. You want to watch who's on special teams, probably more than you'd want to watch who gets the start. You do want to see in maybe some situations who is off, who is playing ahead of whom. If you see Dwayne Carter in the third quarter, you're that doesn't look good. Or anybody in the third quarter, anybody in the second quarter, some positions, anybody in this game. But I think special teams is where you want to keep an eye on maybe some of the guys that they're looking at that could penetrate that bubble and stay on the squad.
1: Hey, speaking of special teams, they let Tommy Doman punt this week.
0: That was nice of them. That was nice of Cleveland to do that. Tommy Doman finally got some action, and Tyler Bass didn't miss any kicks in the game after missing a couple of practice. And I think the things are finally settling down from a special team standpoint too. They've been getting their reps.
1: Did every punt go to Doman? I'm trying to think. I was in and out of the game a little bit. No, I rewatched the first
0: half. Wisnowski kicked very late.
1: Okay.
0: I think he had one. He had at least one.
1: Okay.
0: But yeah, no, Doman did not get all the kicks.
1: Doman's going to get that job, right?
0: Yeah, they used a draft pick on him. If they thought Wisnowski was good enough, they would have not drafted a new one because he was already on the team anyway. So yeah, I mean, it's just logic. I think that Wisnowski is there to push the rookie, give him a little extra seasoning heading into the season, that he survived a competition. What are you going to learn from the veteran while watching him, how he works, how he prepares, how he gets ready? So yeah, I think that Doman, the Bills are hoping that Wisnowski rubs off on him a little bit, and then see you later, Wisnowski.
1: Hey, let's talk lightning delays. I've experienced what lightning delays and the sort of pumped up rules with safety in mind have done to college football, but this is the first time I can recall in recent memory, and certainly in Bill's memories, a 1 hour lightning delay. Did it seem justified? Because there are times on Saturdays where there's kind of storms across the nation, and there will be 11 games that are suspended. And if you talk to people in any one of the stadiums where the game's not being played, they're like, yeah, it's fine here, but there was lightning in the distance that we heard about, or we heard a rumble of thunder, and now we're sitting for 30 minutes, and every lightning strike will set us back 30 minutes. It seems way excessive. Did it make sense to not be playing football when they weren't playing football in Cleveland on Saturday?
0: Yes, because the rain came down hard. It was as soon as the national anthem started, it started to rain, and then it just opened up, and it was hard to see, I think, down there on the field. And if there's a lightning strike in the NFL, the radius is 8 miles. So I think that the rain was coming down so hard that if there is a lightning strike within 8 miles, it's not like, well, that's not us. I mean, this was, we were in the middle of something. So
1: right. Yeah, it's fair.
0: I was surprised that we didn't have another, because I was monitoring the weather all week. And at when I went to right after the, yeah. Okay. So Friday night, I watched the 11 o'clock news right before I went to bed, and they were saying fourth quarter, that's when it's going to hit. That's when you got to worry about it. Everything's going to be fine. Maybe some sprinkles, but fourth quarter might be a problem. And then I get up and I'm having my morning coffee and I'm watching the news again, and they're saying mile halftime's when it's going to hit. And I thought, okay, this isn't good. And so when it hit at the start of the first quarter, I'm thinking we're going to be dealing with this all day. And I was stunned that we didn't. Now, we got more rain, but I thought that we were going to be paused a couple or three times, and we got lucky.
1: All right. Tim Graham, thank you very much for your time. Appreciate it. Tomorrow you're on at 1 o'clock, but I'm on at 3 o'clock, so I'll see you. We'll pass ships passing in the night, and then we'll be back together later this week.
0: I'm looking forward to it.
1: Me too. All right. Thank you, Tim.
0: Thanks, Brad.
1: Everyone say goodbye to Tim Graham. There goes Tim. Let's take a timeout, and we'll be back in just a few moments. I'm Brad Ryder, and this is WGR.
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20: Man, I didn't have no reaction. I think the biggest thing is, I think you guys know too, and I think the whole world knows, it has nothing to do about the performance. It's a little bit personal than that, so it's a disrespectful thing. Yeah, I mean, I'm gonna keep whatever I feel with me and my family internally on how I feel about that. Last time I played on this field, I tore my Achilles, and that same fan base, they cheered. when I got hurt. No, I don't regret anything in my life. You know, I think the Lord put me through situations for a reason. So I don't regret anything at all.
1: It doesn't have anything to do with performance. Okay. I'm Brad. It's WGR. Thanks to Tim Graham for joining me. Thanks to Sal Capaccio for joining me. And thanks to Mike Chico Borman from Cleveland for joining me. My friend that we've been friends from afar for several years now. And this is the first time I've been like, hey, I need you to get on my show because the good stuff's happening in Cleveland. Chaos, it seems, Chico. Chaos with regard to the quarterback spot still.
0: You know, I was thinking when I was waiting on hold there that you used to do, and still do, I'm sure, that the great trivia games.
1: Yep.
0: You could do like a TMZ version from the last time we talked to now. That's like, you know, the Browns and this drama. I'm laughing so we don't cry. This is ridiculous. I mean, just looking, Brad, just listening to that clip right there. It's not performance based. Well, it's performance based. It's personally based. And then he goes on to say, you know, well, I'm just going to keep it with my family and I. But you didn't do that a moment ago. And then, you know, he doesn't have any regrets. I mean, I don't know where to begin with this guy and with this entire situation. It's mind boggling.
1: Was it ever a good idea? Was there a moment when you thought, oh, this is cool that they're going to sign Deshaun Watson to a massive guaranteed contract and he's going to be locked in as the Browns quarterback for years to come? Was there a moment when you felt that?
0: Prior to learning that they were giving up three ones, like the $230 million, I think fans for the most part can care less because that's Jimmy Haslam's money and he's a whole nother subject, but that's his money, you know. But draft picks, when you're talking three ones and twos, like that's – so that was where you were a little skeptical. But here was the thing. At the end of the day, and here's the reality that we all know about sports and even Hollywood. If guys like John Watson, Brad, just show the least bit of remorse, fans are extremely forgiving. If you don't show remorse, but you play well and the team wins, right or wrong, fair or unfair, fans are going to be – they're going to look the other way. When you do neither – You're going to have a tough road. And this is what, you know, he's facing in quotes because, I mean, this guy, I can't think of anyone that's played the victim card more than Deshaun Watson and has provided less for a fan base and a franchise.
1: Yeah, just do something right and we'll be fine with it. But you can't be wrong at every turn. You can't have all of the allegations and the contract and a lack of remorse and not perform well, and come out and, I mean, he's complaining that the fans are booing him. He's essentially booing them back. So it's like, boo me? No, boo you. And doesn't even get that that's what he's doing. I mean, maybe by today he did because there's somewhat of a weird apology type of thing. Maybe he didn't expect to be named the starter, and now he's like, oh, I guess I should act differently. But that part of it was weird, too. His reaction today, instead of just sticking to his guns, like, yeah, you guys are wronging me. Now he's like, ah, my bad. That makes it worse somehow.
0: You know what's sad is that I know some people are focused on that apology, but if you watch the beginning of the interview, and he did this on Saturday, he does the same thing, with the exception of tugging on the earring and adjusting his earring while he was conducting the interview on Saturday, he still has a bleeping grin on his face.
1: Yeah.
0: Before the interview starts, your words already mean zero in this town. And then, so like he can apologize from now until the cows come home. You started with that damn grin and your actions and words it's over. I mean, it's done. Yet the organization doesn't feel that way because they got to somehow find a way, Jimmy Haslam, to make this work. It's ridiculous.
1: Speaking with my man Chico Borman in Cleveland about this Deshaun Watson situation. All right, walk me through, because all I could do is say, why are they doing this? Everyone agrees this is terrible. I haven't seen one dissenting opinion on Deshaun Watson. It's a negative that he's going to be the starter for day one. That makes me try to figure out, well, why does it happen? And here's the best I can come up with, and you tell me if you agree. If you start Sanders and it doesn't go well and you've got to go to Watson and that doesn't go well, now where am I? And I know Dylan Gabriel can be a part of this as well, but between these two, the right way to do it, if you want people to eventually be happy, is to make them mad on August 24th, and then a month or so from now, make them happy by pulling this guy back out, putting in Shadur, and maybe getting some goodwill there. That's all I can come up with. Does that sound accurate, right, possible, correct, any of those things to you?
0: Bullseye. Yeah. That's exactly. Like here, and I think now the words for today is like, well, the thought process is, and like you just laid out, if Deshaun Watson starts, which I think he was going to, well, now he is, but if they had this plan all along, which I think everybody here knows they did now, like you said, if you pull the plug on Deshaun Watson, you're, let's say, 1-3, 1-4, or God forbid, 0-5, whenever they actually do that, which they're going to do, and give it to Shadur, now you say it just makes sense, right? Hey, rook or second-year guy, here it is. You know, show us, prove to us that you're the guy and you've got nothing, no looking over your shoulder. It's all about you. Go ahead and prove yourself. Now, like you said, if you do the reverse, it doesn't work that way. But the sad thing is, Brad, is that at some point you would think, whether you had your mind made up or not, Saturday still happened.
1: Right.
0: All of this crap has still happened. So, I mean, when does Jimmy Haslam and the organization line in the – and I'm not Todd Monken here, but I guess it's a way of saying that this has been all about ownership, and I just don't believe that Todd Monken knows football. Kevin Stefanski knows football. I don't think either of those guys are watching Deshaun Watson going, that's my guy. That's the guy I want leading my offense. I mean, come on. It's ridiculous.
1: So Monken walks in. Is there any way to win? Like he had to accept this to get the NFL head coaching job and had to put up with, all right, I'm walking into what is a disaster at the quarterback position. Are there at least other things about where the organization stands that might lead Monken to say, all right, we've got a dark cloud here, but we can have that dark cloud lifted within a year, and then the foundational pieces start to fall into place? Obviously, you've got to solidify the quarterback spot, but looking around the rest of the team, minus the quarterback situation, how does the organization look as far as success in the future once the cloud is gone?
0: Great question. And that's another thing. You want to throw another layer on top of this? Andrew Berry, they've made some very good draft choices. I mean, Carson Schlesinger at the linebacker position, Fannin the tight end. You know, you've got some good young talent, particularly on the defensive side of the ball. Looks like Concepcion and Denzel Boston might work out. But you've got some core pieces. But, you know, you're not going anywhere without a quarterback. I mean, and I'm telling this to a fan base that obviously has maybe the best franchise quarterback right now.
1: Yeah, but we went through this too, man. Not necessarily with the problems that this guy brings, but they made those t-shirts for us too with the list of guys on the back, you know. We've been around.
0: Oh, no, nobody can compare. I mean, now listen. I know Buffalo's had their fair share of heartache, but it's we love Buffalo here in Cleveland. I want everybody to know that. It's kind of, we've always respected them from the days that Cleveland Art Modell did his thing and Buffalo showed us the respect. We love Buffalo, but I'm sorry, when it comes to misery, nobody's on stage.
1: Yeah, you guys are doing great with that. You're really crushing it. But we had our moments when we were simpatico. We lived parallel lives for a while.
0: Absolutely.
1: All right. What are you thinking for this team and for this season and how it actually plays out here, Chico?
0: I just can't with a lack of leadership. I think it's the same old, same old. I mean, I think the defense, you know, you have some talent on that side of the ball. Offensively, this hasn't really been talked about because they're so focused on the QB, which I get. Their running game, their offensive line really hasn't had any kind of a push, and you've got all new faces there. Now, some are veterans that have come over, and they signed, but you have an entirely new offensive line with an inept quarterback and what you think is, you know, a pretty good running back in Judkins, but is it going to matter if you can't get push up front? So if they get, honestly, Brad, I'm not just prisoner of the moment here. If they get to 5 wins this year, I will be shocked, stunned.
1: All right. Well, we'll be in touch. We're going to have to talk about this team. We're going to be monitoring this situation, and I enjoy having you on. Buffalo and Cleveland are simpatico. Tim Graham, who's my co-host, is from Cleveland and has been in Buffalo for years. Like, there's a connection there. We feel it. We know how close it is. You've been up here. We've been down there. We get it. So we're going to stay in touch, and we'll talk to you soon, Mike. Thank you.
0: TMZ trivia. I want a cut of that.
1: I like the idea. Thanks, man. All right, we'll talk to you. There's Chico from Cleveland on the Browns situation. Let's go to Rick next in Hamburg. Rick, you're on WGR.
4: Hey, Brad. You know, my take on this whole situation with Cleveland, and I keep talking about other clubs this time of the year, but, you know, it's like they made this guy into a bad guy to his own fans. I mean, I know there's been bad guys in the NFL for years, like Jack Tatum, maybe Brian Cox, certainly in Buffalo. But to unleash a guy like this on your fans, it's like professional wrestling. This guy's like the bad guy, but in your own arena, it just doesn't make any sense. The only thing I can think of is this. I bet the ownership, and even Monken, realized that the future star is not on this team. Mm-hmm. I mean, Gabriel's about 5'11". Sanders, I don't think he can focus on the game enough. I think that they're bottoming out. I think they're pulling a Sabres from a few years ago. I think they want the first pick in the draft. I don't think they want to win. I'm sure Monken came in. He's not stupid. He must have thought, we don't have the quarterback on our roster. I mean, yeah, they have some good parts, but I just think they're just pulling one of these deals where they don't plan on winning this year. The ownership must see the long term. That's the only thing I can think of when it comes to this whole situation.
1: Makes sense. Thank you for the call. Appreciate it. We've got to take a timeout. I'll be right back. I'm Brad, and this is WGR.
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10: All right, I thought this story was incredible before the new part was added to it. So for the first time in a very long time, a Major League Baseball player hit the first pitch of a game out of the park and then also hit a walk-off home run to end that same game. So the game opened with a pitch being thrown to Pete Crow Armstrong of the Cubs, and then it ended with a pitch being thrown to him. Both left the park. Randy Arozarena matched him, did the same thing, became the second player in MLB history to hit a leadoff home run on the first pitch he saw and a walk-off home run in the same game. Now, I saw second player in modern era, but regardless, this is not a regular occurrence. It happened for PCA, and then 3 days later, 5 days later, same thing happens for Arozarena. The Arozarena home run, the walk-off home run, that is the bookend after he hit the first pitch of the game out of the park and then a home run. That walk-off home run was nearly, I won't say nearly caught, but the center fielder had a shot and tried to jump up to get it. Who was the center fielder? Pete Crow Armstrong. So the guy does it. 5 days later, he's jumping up to try to prevent somebody else from doing it again. Then I saw today, and I need to confirm this, that they both also hit leadoff home runs the next day, and I don't have that in front of me, but the story, I just keep getting more and more on this story. And if that happened, that's even crazier. So crazy stuff happening in baseball. I like to know, one of my favorite things about baseball, so stuff will happen, they've been playing for 150 years, and stuff will happen that has never happened before or hasn't happened in the modern era or documented history or certainly when we have video for it. But that was pretty great. And then the other MLB thing that happened, and this one kind of stinks for Bryce Miller of the Mariners. He is the first pitcher since 1890 to lose consecutive starts by 17 or more runs. 17 plus runs. Obviously, he was involved in that 22-0 game the other day, which was insane. But he pitched again, and they lost again. They got killed again. And I'm sure he didn't give up all of the runs. But he started a game in which his team started consecutive games in which his team lost by 17 or more runs. Obviously, they lost by 7. The Mariners lost by 17 yesterday or the day before. And the previous one, they lost 22-0. So that's what's going on in baseball. Fun times to be a Mariners fan this week. We didn't hear from Jim Leonard today. Although he spoke, there was some thought that maybe we would do it. There was also some thought maybe we'd hear from C.J. Gardner-Johnson. And Dan told me that he asked me how many times I thought

0: CJ GJ swore during this particular interview. I guess four, it was only three. So I missed on that one. But then I was picturing every audio that comes in from Sal or Paul or whoever's out there covering the Bills for us, it should be labeled CJGJNSFW. And I have that written down on my sheet today. Put a hashtag before that. Because CJ Gardner-Johnson is a potty mouth, and that's when he's being nice. That's when he's in a good mood, hanging out with reporters and stuff. That's not even when he's battling you on the football field. Lots of vulgarity. Jim Leonard did not swear today. He's not like an aggressive swearer. He just has one typically slip out, one to two typically per news conference. And I don't think he's doing it to be a punk. I think he's just talking, and he's excited. He's a football guy, and football guys sometimes say bad words. But Gardner-Johnson, he's trying to make sure. He's setting a trap. Make sure we don't just air his stuff live. We have to be careful with that. But we're good. We've got senior advisor Dan Dale to keep us safe. Mike Shope is next. I'll be back with you tomorrow afternoon at 3, actually, on WGR.
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6: It is a short week for the Buffalo Bills. They'll finish up their preseason this Thursday when they host the Pittsburgh Steelers. The Bills did have practice earlier this afternoon, and it is still a lengthy unofficial injury report. Running back Ty Johnson, Khalil Shakir, Keon Coleman, Connor McGovern, Jude Bowery, Cedric Van Pran, Granger, Ed Oliver, Javon Salmon, Terrell Bernard, and C.J. Gardner-Johnson were all not seen or did not take part in practice today. But there was some good news. Rookies Skylar Bell and Jalen Kilgore were both back today, and for Bell, we got a little more information on him as he spoke with the media after practice, saying he has been dealing with a groin injury. But stay tuned. We'll get the latest on practice today when Sal Capaccio does join the show at 4. And the Barnes Firm Injury Report is brought to you by the Barnes Firm. Car crash, you've got to call the Barnes Firm, 1-800-8-MILLION. Another quarterback battle is done. The Browns made it official this morning. They have named Deshaun Watson as the team starter when they open up the season at Jacksonville. The Texans are acquiring wide receiver Kayshon Boutte from the Patriots for a 2028 seventh-round draft pick and safety Jalen Reed. That was first reported by NFL insider Tom Pelissero. And then earlier today, it was reported that 49ers owner Jed York was arrested over the weekend on suspicion of engaging in prostitution in Ohio. York is pleading no contest following the state amending the charge to now be a disorderly conduct charge. That's your Paddock Chevrolet Sports Update. Paddock Chevrolet with you for the extra mile since 1935. I'm Zach Jones for Western New York's Voice of the Fan, WGR.
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9: 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All right, I get it. 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
7: It's Mike Shope and the Bulldog.
8: Is there a time to change? 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
7: On WGR, Sports Radio 550.
8: Three teams. What was I, 11? When we recorded that? Was I working here when I was 11? Kind of feels like it. Yeah. Brad just had his big fantasy draft. Eric Wood. Remember him? So we're going to miss Eric Wood on Mondays this year. I was texting with both guys. I'm bragging. I'm going to admit it. I'm bragging by this. Both guys over the weekend, auction drafts and getting screenshots of both teams. And then I came in and saw Brad today, and he's like, what do you think? I'm like, I forgot. I'm mixing up. I know I looked at Eric's team this morning, and I had a couple specific, not instructions, it's not my money, but just like things that I would do for him. And he seemed to... completely adhere to the script. I mean, Eric basically showed me a roster that, it made me proud. Brad didn't. Brad showed me a roster that made it look like he and I never had a conversation. It was just like, what are you doing? Spending up on running back two and what's all this? Quarterback, he went cheap. That's what I would do too.

Anyway, this is the week. Is this bragging? It doesn't feel like bragging to me. It's more embarrassing, but I want to know the number. Tomorrow night, 10 drafts this week, I think it is. Yikes. Maybe Brad and Eric can help me out for once. That'd be good. Zach ran down the injuries. Of course, Ed Oliver is not believed to be injured. What can you say? What a devastating, unspeakable kind of trauma and sadness that is to lose a 2-year-old child. I don't know. Like, I'm not going to try to find the words for it. I don't even know Ed Oliver. He's a guy we know because he plays for the Bills. And despite that we don't know him personally, you can obviously feel his pain and his family's pain. There's a conversation from the weekend about what, I don't want to spend much time on this. I mean, you're not going to want to talk to me about it. About what kind of ethics or rules maybe a journalist might follow if he or she knew about Oliver's son's death, which was in June. And I'm not militant about this because there is a competition in the business to try to be first to information. And this is obviously, it's terribly sad on a personal level, but there's also the business part to it and the aspect of whether you either I don't want to even name Sal. I haven't talked to Sal about this. I don't know what he knew. But anybody in that world making the decision not to publicize this family tragedy, I don't want to criticize anybody for not doing it because it's super personal. It's also not Super Bowl week. You know, it's also like the time of year where you hope for his sake personally, Oliver, that he and his family can find peace somehow. And maybe then it's not the most important thing, I would say, but that seems pretty obvious to me. Get to a point where he can go back to work, right? And just be able to somehow move forward. But I do think there is a place for reporting news, right? I mean, really, you really have to say that. There is a place for that. And again, I'm not going to be critical of anybody who chose not to do it because, you know, as personal as it is and as early in the season, it's not even really the season yet as it is, I think that can be a sliding scale. I think that can be one where if we're talking about important games and like, where is he? Then I think it's a little bit of a different calculus, but it's just so sad. I don't know. Who does, unless you've lived it? And I don't know if you ever get over it, something like that. So my and everybody's best to Oliver, and hopefully he can, find peace, right? Really, that's the only way I can think to say it. I don't want to be trite. Everything to me in this area tends to sound trite. You get you find out that someone died in your world, or that their parent did, or even their child did, and I'm never thoughts and prayers guy. Like I can't. I just can't. I feel it. I just want to come up with something a little bit that isn't the thing that you can just control X, control V, right? Like just no offense to anybody else. I just can't. Type it. I can't spit it. I can't say it. It just seems so cliche. But I'm always looking for other ways to express the same sentiment. If you've got any good ways to say it that it aren't just, you know, thoughts and prayers, let me know because then it wouldn't be original. I don't need to be original. I just need to not just sort of, you know, push a button that says the thing that it seems like everybody says. Well, we'll find out eventually
what comes from Oliver and what happens. We're at the point of the Bulldog is not here. I said 50 times last week he was back today and was never corrected. So I don't know. I missed that one. I thought as recently as 2 hours ago I was going to see him, but he's not here. So if you're wondering, this is definitely one where he and I would have that conversation, but he's not here. So that's why it's just me talking. We're at the time of year where it's like we're not even talking about starters playing anymore, right? The first week it was interesting. New stadium, Josh Allen, ? And then he does play. He takes some hits, they get away with it, and fine, and they win pretty easily. And then there's this game in Cleveland with the controlled practice on Thursday of last week, then the game on Saturday. And again, like it's, all right, well, you had the benefit of that practice, and then the game you really didn't need it, and the Bills win that game easily, and, you know, great. So now it's the preseason finale. Everybody wraps up early this week. It's Thursday night against Pittsburgh. And I doubt we see anybody. I think it's just about sort of guys. It's this is interesting to me. There has to be, just by the sheer numbers of it, probably some competition or competitions on the line Thursday. But I think most of it is even beneath that, so to speak, where it's just you want to just survive the game and give guys that you know are not going to make the team one more night, you know, one more dose, you know, sample of preseason action before it ends for them. I mean, it doesn't have to end forever, but it probably ends for this year for, I mean, what, 30 players-ish that you kind of know that about if you're the Bills going into this game against the Steelers. So what's left is surviving practices and injuries. The Raiders with Ashton Jeanty, I want to get back to that, but, you know, surviving that kind of thing between now and week one, or now and forever. But, you know, we're not trying to, I think, solve battles really anymore for the most part. And, you know, you want to do that, and then it's on to cuts and Houston, really. I mean, it's the least interesting preseason game. It always is, the last one. And, okay, whatever. Let's just go forward with the Texans, which is still 3 weeks away. I mean, that's 3 weeks from yesterday is the game against Houston. It's not right around the corner, really, other than the fact that it's next after Pittsburgh. Houston made a move today that I think a lot of people, at least in fantasy, expected them to make, or at least thought it was a logical idea. Last week, they had the loss of Jaden Higgins, wide receiver, and a lot of people went right to Kayshon Boutte of New England. Like, this is a player that everybody around New England has talked about. Like, he's somebody that they would be open to trading if they even want to, going further. And there are ties between the two franchises. I brought up when the Higgins injury happened, whenever that last week or before, that the Patriots don't play the Texans and the Bills do in week one. Like, even there could be, if you break ties by that kind of thing, maybe. I'm not even sure it would ever come to that. But they do make that move. Late last week, it was reported that they were bringing in Zay Jones and Sterling Shepard, two guys who were not in the league. And, all right, well, what I said then, I think it might have been Friday, was, why not? I mean, the Bills have done plenty of that at wide receiver alone here, and you can't really blame them. I mean, you're looking for help, so you go out and do the best you can. But fair chance neither of those guys will cut it, and then you have to go a little bit, you have to spend a little bit more to get a player that you can realistically sell and use as, you know, a starter. I mean, that's what Houston seems like it might need after that injury. And I think that's what this is. And it is 3 weeks. So it's probably enough time where you're looking at, my guess would be Kayshon Boutte is a starter against the Bills in week one. You know, so what? You might say, like, maybe it was going to be Jaden Higgins. Maybe it was going to be Tank Dell. Maybe it was going to be Zay Jones. Maybe it was going to be Bulldog. Like, just whatever. But I think this is sort of a logical move between two teams. The Patriots didn't seem to think they needed Boutte anymore. So, and I love to say Boutte.
He's another one that used to go by a different pronunciation, Boutte.

0: And I don't know, is booty better than Boutte? Was that your yearbook quote? Like, I don't know, just the guys are sometimes just so excited to change their pronunciations and their names for some reason. I could try it. It would save me a little bit of a headache sometimes when I go on shows in other markets and they don't know how to say it and I have to tell them because it doesn't look right, which is fine. Sal Capaccio coming up at 4 on Saturday. Sal's got his arrows up, arrows down. What did I say, Saturday? Today. He's coming up at 4 today. From Saturday, thank you. From Saturday's game, this is hard sometimes. Shouldn't be. From Saturday's game, arrows up, arrows down. He's coming on today's show at 4 o'clock. I think he knows, you know, that, so I don't have to check with him. You know, good and bad, right, from the game. And he listed 10 or 15 good things, and then the first arrow down was the Lightning delay. So you know you had a pretty good day if your first negative was the fact that the game was delayed for an hour toward the beginning. It didn't affect me. I knew I wasn't going to be able to see it. I thought I knew Bulldog would be here to save me today, but I was wrong about that. So I don't have anything for you on what the game looked like. Not that this necessarily matters to you, and if it doesn't, that matters to me, but the big story, of course, from that game is Watson and Shedeur Sanders, and Sanders doing this 7.5-minute interview on the sideline. It was good. I mean, a lot of people were effusive in their praise for it. I mean, for a sideline interview to ever be any kind of interesting, I guess that stands out. And, you know, he was good. Sanders was willing to say that he thought the fans were wrong to boo Watson, and I respect that. I also can obviously, I think, understand the sentiment, and it's not just how controversial, to put it nicely, how controversial a figure he is and has been, but it's just like he's terrible, right? I mean, does it have to go past that? I guess it. You'll never catch me booing, but if you did, and you put it to me like why, I would be like, well, you know, he's bad, and I also respect the coach of the Browns for basically laying that out. He didn't attack the fans. He's like, this is what we signed up for, and if you can't produce, that can happen. You know, like, of course we know that, but I liked his take, Todd Monken. I liked his take on it. Just another example of how, are you sitting down? Another example of how good we have it without having to suffer, if you will, in that kind of existence like the Browns and their fans with Watson. I mean, it's basically been most of the Browns' existence. I mean, really, most of their existence since they re-entered the league, and that was like 30 years ago. Which is incredible. I mean, losers lose. That was a mantra of mine. I'm not really proud of it, but when the Bills just could not get out of their own way for all those years, finding ways to lose, making sometimes obvious mistakes, overpaying players that were not that good, all the different ways that bad teams stay bad. I mean, the Browns have just, it's almost incredible that they have never yet, anyway, emerged from this. But talking to Daryl Ryder of Cleveland last week, that was on Wednesday, and I told him, like, I've never met him. He's been on with us 5 or 10 times over the years, and, you know, he's great to talk to, a host in Cleveland. And I'm thinking about even Bulldog more than myself for this. Like, your team makes that trade for Watson after all the stuff when it came to him. It's just so depressing, I think. And if you're in the business, you could look at this a different way, but the way I see it, you're in the business of talking about them and you're trying to be honest, and you know that certain percentage of the fan base is just ready to, you know, take you out back if you ever say anything negative about anything, you know, even like the color of the socks, I know from experience, that kind of thing about the team. Just like you're in this box where you want to be honest, that's always the way, but then you also can't enjoy it. Like you just it's bad on so many fronts. Now we're going to root for this guy? Okay. And your team has been bad forever, but now, like, this is your task, is to root for Deshaun Watson? I don't think I want to do it. I told Daryl last week, and again, using Bulldog here, in his absence, like, I think he's told me, like, he would have quit had the Bills done a thing like that. Just, that's the last straw, you know? Like, now we're gonna sit here and pretend like this is okay. But it really, I think with Watson and the Browns, it really didn't even get that far. Where, how much conflict, another question, I guess, for a Cleveland host, but, or a fan, how much conflict have you ever really felt? He hasn't been good at all. He's been injured a lot. Like, there's just no evidence of the old Deshaun Watson at all. Has there ever been one game where he looked like, oh yeah, that's the guy, that's why we did this, even though so many people were going to hate it, this is why we did it? The Browns have never even enjoyed much more than like a minute of that in these few years with Watson. What is it, year four now? Going into year four? So I thought, it sounded like on Saturday, not just me taking his comments or even Sanders' comments, but just like the way, you know, you got Spotrac in on it, and like you just have all this kind of conversation about, is that it? It's something like $127 million in dead cap into next year. Damned if you do, damned if you don't. But it still sounded like maybe they would just pull the cord on this. Like, didn't work. Let's try to have two things. Number one is, and they still could have done this today, but they didn't. And they might do it soon enough. But let's use this time to try to evaluate and develop our young possibility at the position. Let's play Sanders and see if we can't salvage that. I don't think the odds are good for him either, but, you know, that's a choice a lot of teams, I think, would have made, even with the contract, is you put him on the bench. And the other thing about that is just like sort of the relative goodwill in the fan base. Not that Shedeur Sanders himself isn't a polarizing player as a prospect, or even a little bit off the field, but he's not Deshaun Watson for this. Sanders is in a spot where, relative to Watson, he looks kind of like, you know, well, easy to root for. If you can go that far with, I don't have any problem doing it. So they could have done that and used Saturday as like the ultimate low point and ended it with Watson, even if it meant just what Houston did when all that investigation was going on. Like, they didn't cut him. They just benched him. And he literally played safety in practice. I mean, probably not for real, but the Texans engaged with, like, they just sort of wanted to get through it. And the Browns could do that, but they're not. And so Watson starts week one, which, if you watched the game on Saturday, like a lot of you did, I mean, that's maybe a little bit incredible that they're still going to do that. He just looks shot. And they don't have, the Browns, a paucity of good players around him. Like, they're not bereft. Like, you know, Miami might be a good example. Miami has HN. Like, nobody has nobody. But the Dolphins are more a team where you couldn't necessarily blame their quarterback if he struggled badly. That's Malik Willis now in Miami. You really couldn't. I'm prepared to not necessarily blame him for it, because like almost most fans couldn't name anybody on their offense after Achane. So that's not the Browns. I mean, the Browns they've invested in the draft. It's Concepcion, it's Boston, it's Harold Fannin last year, who was really good as a rookie. It's Judkins, who was an early second round pick, and he was pretty good as a rookie himself. He got hurt against the Bills last year. Like, they have guys. They could be interesting if they just had a quarterback who didn't kill him. And I don't know if the Watson thing is really that well thought out, where they're basically that's probably what they would say, something to that effect, that, you know, He'll give us a chance to win. We think he gives us the better chance of winning. They probably, that could be a literal exact quote from the Browns. It's been this way, and it gets worse and worse. It's really hard to imagine him ever looking good again and getting another chance, you know, with another team at this point. So that's the big story from Saturday. And we had our Ian Wheeler game, kind of. I mean, nothing amazing, but led the game in, you know, rushing yards or yards from scrimmage for the Bills. So he's kind of interesting going into week three. And I'm guessing he's a player that plays a lot on Thursday. Sal will weigh in on that as well, coming up at 4. Genty in Vegas having a sprained ankle, they say, after what looked like it could have been bad, got me to cook. And just using it as another opportunity to sort of try to measure the value of James Cook and also kind of throw that at you. What happens if the Bills lose James Cook? Like, Vegas may have lost Genty for some period of time, Arizona with Jeremiah Love. Now you're past two preseason games. I guess anything could happen in practice. And Cook has been very durable, so it's not a reflection on that. It just makes you think about here a team with big-time hopes and expectations, what might ride on his availability, Cook. So that's there, 803-0550. Up for more just sort of general takes on where you think this is all headed. I think the preseason so far, you know, it's been as good as you could hope for. No big injury and Joe Brady, like no obvious kind of kerfuffle or anything like that through two games. So that's what the preseason is. It's sort of like avoiding bad news. And I think for the most part, the Bills have been successful at that. 803-0550 for your call. Sal Capaccio at 4, checking back on the preseason win on Saturday and some other different Bills and maybe even Sabres-related topics. Thanks for joining me. This is Mike Shope. You were listening to WGR.
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25: You know, my emotions got the best of me. My comments wasn't intending to go at any of the fans around in the city, because there's been a lot of great fans that have been supporting me. And I know the frustration this organization have put a lot of investment in coming to get me back in 22. Things haven't been going the right direction that we thought it was. You know, a lot of injuries, a lot of time off, and not putting the best football and my foot forward. So, again, I understand the frustration. I understand everything that kind of goes into that. Moving forward, I just want to focus on football.
0: Deshaun Watson today apologizing, I think, for his comments after the game against the Bills. You know, I was going to say, like, I'm no Deshaun Watson fan. Like, who is? But I kind of, in a way, respect it when a player sticks up for himself after a game. And you know what? You're not helping me. I mean, booing is what you get. I said already that the Browns coach made that point, and it's the right point. We all signed up for this super high-profile existence. When we suck, guess what's going to happen? But it still doesn't mean anybody really should ever do it. Like, Watson is almost like an extreme – I think he is an extreme example, because you might have just hated your favorite team for trading for him. I mean, deeply rooted stuff. But you also know that – What is your team there for? It's not to win community service awards. It's to win games. And that's what you love about them, is when they win games. I know I'm not speaking for everybody, but that's kind of what most people make it about, is the performance on the field. So you could always say about the Browns, as much as they would have known how bad a look it was, I mean, geez, we haven't had a good quarterback in forever. Here's a chance to get one. He's damaged goods, but still, like, we'll take that chance. And I'm sure they were thinking that in a year or two, maybe even less than two, that he would just sort of, they could roll out Deshaun Watson and have a contending team. And obviously that didn't happen. And as time goes on and you watch him struggle so badly, it just makes it all feel and look worse and worse. But, you know, even though his team is going to want him, as I'm sure happened here, his team is going to want him to publicly apologize and try to redefine what he was actually trying to say on Saturday after that game, at least he was willing to say, like, yeah, this is the same fan base that cheered when I got hurt. So can't say I'm that surprised. And, you know, you're always going to see, almost always going to see players walk that back because the team is going to make them do it. But I mean, heat of the moment, I doubt he wasn't speaking from, like, real emotion when he said what he said on Saturday. Well, that's it for the Bills and the Browns for this year, probably, right? I mean, imagine a Browns playoff team that would pay pretty well if you were to hit on that. And so we're, you know, Cleveland is, you know, that's, they have, they're in the rearview mirror here. The Bills look forward to Houston, if not Pittsburgh, first in this preseason finale. I wanted to bring up, as I said a few minutes ago, James Cook. And, you know, he's always interesting to talk about. He's been so good for the Bills. I especially like, not looking for extra credit, I especially like bringing him up because I was never that into James Cook. And then he went and has set records the last couple of years. And in as a fantasy player, that's happened on a team with Josh Allen rushing still for double-digit touchdowns every year, which is insane. So all the credit to Cook. He's been durable. He's been very good. Imagine if he ever got their trust on third down, what kind of numbers that would all be. I still think any team can withstand a running back injury. And now here you have the Raiders with Ashton, or should be able to, I should say. Now you have the Raiders with Ashton Jeanty, and that's really sort of a tough example to use because they haven't been good at all. So what happens if they don't have Ashton Jeanty? I mean, probably the worst case scenario is what it's already been for the Raiders. The guy behind him, as it happens, has looked great, apparently, in the preseason. And this is Mike Washington, who was at UB before. Where do you go? Louisville, Washington, is that right?
1: Arkansas.
0: Thank you. After leaving UB. But, you know, some ties to the area, if you will. And it looks like he's been, sounds like he's been tremendous for them. We'll see. Jeanty, they have the Dolphins in week one, the Raiders. And I'm sure they're hoping for some kind of real step forward. New coach, new quarterback, first overall pick, and Jeanty and Bauer still young. But this is a blow. I just don't think it has to really affect their wins and losses, which is always I always love it, the fun debate when you have running backs who end up hurt. Not that, you know, injuries are fun per se, but, you know, like, all right, what happens to the 49ers if they lose McCaffrey? What happens to the Ravens if they lose Henry? What happens to the Bills if they lose James Cook? Not something you really want to think about, but these kinds of things happen in the NFL, and I just wouldn't want to predict that they would really suffer because there's somebody else who can go in and do, I think, mostly the same job. Not always true. 803-0550 is the number. Let's go to Tom here. Hi, Tom.
2: Mike, thanks for having me. Colin from Webster, New York, where life is still worth living. I know you used to be out this way.
0: Yes.
2: So just really quickly, two preseason games we've seen now with Joe Brady at the helm. Just wanted to get your thoughts on how have you felt about his presentation so far? Does it seem like he's up for the task as far as what we can tell? And also just the second part of my question is, you know, just kind of think about what our expectations are for the season. What's the more likely scenario come January or February where do we look back and say, man, we've missed McDermott, or do we look back and say maybe we should have moved on a little sooner because of how well Joe Brady has done? Just want to get your thoughts on that.
0: Okay. Well, I like that you used the word presentation in the first part of your question, because I think like that's almost all that has mattered so far. I mean, just like the games itself or practices themselves, you have an injury, then the only news is bad news in the preseason, because for the most part, the games are kind of a lie. You're not really running game plans out there. You're not really playing against starters necessarily. I think it can be bad if it's like what the Browns just suffered through, when you are running your starters out against mostly backups, and it looks like that. I think this is a really bad sign, by the way, for Tennessee so far. But here, that was really never going to happen. Presentation, I think you've got to give Brady good marks. I mean, what has there been? You know, we're all looking for it, right? Maybe I'm not thinking of something, but what has there been that has been sort of a story for the wrong reasons? I don't know, nothing. There was the matter of playing Josh Allen in the first game, but as I keep saying it this way, they got away with it. And so, you know, how much effort do you want to spend banging on them for that? So I think, you know, so far, so good. After the season, well, who knows? It's really hard to know what we're going to feel and talk about when it's so far off. And, you know, here's what I mean. If you take the last, in all these years with the Bills and their regular season performance, which has been A+, and then their playoff results, which have been disappointing, ultimately, we haven't really been able to agree on what, always anyway, like what was to blame for that. Last year's a perfect example. We had Kansas City losses. I mean, there have been four, where even like in this room, Bulldog and I have often been sort of different in what we think the culprit was for their losses. And, you know, like, what was Denver? Denver scored 33 points. The Bills turned the ball over, what, five times in that game? Who's to blame? And then when you take that a step further and try to figure out, like, what the coach's culpability is in that, then that gets even tougher. I think the McDermott thing is all very reasonable, that he was a huge success coming in as an assistant coach 9 years ago, putting down a regular season record of 98-50, turning the Bills, helping to turn the Bills from a team, from a losers lose team, to a team where now it's like 180 degrees different, where you get the benefit of the doubt. You might get free agents. You might get sort of that, have that expectation where, you know, people think you're going to win. They're the betting favorite in the division. Again, they're the AFC Super Bowl favorite. Again, like, his departure didn't change that, but he established that. He was the head coach, and he put that into motion and then rode that for, you know, a really good 9-year run. You know, having said that, in the playoffs, each time he had the finger pointed at him. And I think Denver is that too, even with five turnovers on offense. That was game day decisions, you know, like that's earlier on in his tenure than more recently. But without overthinking it, when you lose in the playoffs on a streak like the Bills have, the coach is always going to be, you know, scrutinized. And for a team like the Bills did to become exhausted by these losses to the point of making that change, you know, it's kind of normal. I don't know what we're going to talk about, though, this time, because we have to see first how it ends, you know, and if it's like it's been the last few years, we might not even agree on, you know, what kind of blame the head coach deserves for it. So I don't blame the Bills for making the move. I think it's interesting and even kind of strange that they stayed with Brady in this. But it also, I mean, you can understand it from a standpoint of how much not only they themselves have valued and appreciated their continuity, but everybody outside says the same thing. You know, wouldn't you like to be like that, where you run back the same head coach and quarterback and GM and even coordinators sometimes year after year? Wouldn't you like to be like that? So now you decide that you're done with the head coach. Well, GM stays, offensive coordinator comes up, quarterback, of course, stays, and we'll see where that takes us. I think without being able to predict the playoffs right now, and I'm really am not inclined to make any effort to do that, what I think, as I've talked about a lot, especially since Bulldog left us 3 months ago to go on vacation, is just how interesting the conference dynamic is and how many more teams than before seem viable as a team that could be the one seed. I think there are like 7 or 8. And last year I wouldn't have said that, but then somebody from outside got it with Denver. But it had been Buffalo, Kansas City, Baltimore, then maybe one or two other teams, depending on their schedules, what New England did last year. You would have liked to think that the Bills would have had that season, and they didn't get to the one, but they got to the 2, home game, first round. Didn't happen. Thanks, Tom. We've got Sal coming up in less than 20 minutes. Bulldog is off today. He and I are both off tomorrow. This has never been allowed. There must be something really important tomorrow because we're both off. And then Wednesday is me. Is he here on? I'm not even going to try this time. I was wrong all week. Is he back on Wednesday?
1: I believe he is back on Wednesday.
0: All right. I'll make sure he knows that you expect that you, I'll go with you on this, that we expect him back on Wednesday. And then I'm off for a road trip here for the rest of the week. So now you know that. Hopefully it's right. 803-0550 for your calls. This is Mike Shope on WGR.
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3: Sal Capaccio coming up in about 12 minutes. Preseason winding down. Then there's that long break. Are they trying to make us miss the fourth preseason game with that long break? Again, the Bills opener is 3 weeks from yesterday. But just this last Thursday evening preseason finale, for whatever it's worth, against Pittsburgh, that's the only thing between now and then with the Bills on the field. The regular season, as you probably know, starts on a Wednesday night. That's 2 weeks from this Wednesday. And that's New England. That's New England at Seattle. I, for some reason, want to juxtapose those two games, Rams and Niners. The Rams and Niners from Australia are on Thursday. New England at Seattle, the home team being the defending champion. It's a rematch with the Patriots, which I think is kind of boring. The game was boring. I mean, the Super Bowl was boring. And they have some interesting, fun teams on their home schedule, but this is what we got. Not like the Patriots weren't good, but I don't know. I'm probably just deflecting or whatever the word would be because I wanted to predict that they would not do this, and Bulldog predicted they would do this, and he was right. And so, I don't know. A little bit of a letdown for me. I think New England, and whatever, right? You don't have to agree with this. It's not scientific. I think New England has almost never been fun to watch. Ever. Point me to some time in their... The Super Bowl teams were kind of just annoying. They were so good. They were a machine. Brady. But I never really thought there was any joy in it. They weren't that fun, you know, that much fun. They just were so good. Unlike other... It's not like that's true of every great team in football or in sports. I wouldn't say that about the Chiefs. I wouldn't say that about other great teams through the years. But New England just never did it for me. Maybe it's the Bills' role in their dynasties, but colors? Is it colors, Mike? Does it ultimately just come down to colors? Does it come down to the clothes? Maybe it does. But New England at Seattle, that's what we've got. And the Seahawks are, I want to say, only a 3.5-point favorite last I looked in that game. I think New England is a little bit playing with fire with this Kayshon Boutte trade. Maybe that's an overstatement. I mean, he got them very little back in the trade with Houston. But the big deal for New England this offseason was getting A.J. Brown and then Romeo Dobbs as well at that position. But they've been so bereft and thin at wide receiver. I might have thought they would have just sort of played it out with Boutte. But clearly they didn't want to because they didn't get anything of note back in this trade. I mean, just they got a depth defensive back and a seventh-round pick in 2 years. So really just they're giving him away. And, you know, he's been a little bit controversial off the field going back to his college days. So maybe there was some sort of a personality conflict or something. But I think there's a risk there. Sal Capaccio, after

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3: It is a short week for the Buffalo Bills as they're going to wrap up their preseason this Thursday when they host the Pittsburgh Steelers and the team. They did practice earlier this afternoon, and it's still a lengthy unofficial injury report. Ty Johnson, Khalil Shakir, Keon Coleman, Connor McGovern, Jude Bowery, Cedric Van Pran, Granger, Ed Oliver, Javon Solomon, Terrell Bernard, and C.J. Gardner-Johnson all were not seen or did not take part in practice today. Though there was some good news. Rookies Skylar Bell and Jalen Kilgore were both back today. We also got a little bit more information on Bell. As he said with the media after practice today, he was dealing with a groin injury. Stay tuned. We're going to get the latest. Sal Capaccio is going to join the show next. And the Barnes Firm Injury Report, it is brought to you by the Barnes Firm. Car crash, you've got to call the Barnes Firm, 1-800-8-MILLION. Another quarterback battle is done. The Browns made it official this morning. It's going to be Deshaun Watson, who will be their starter when they open the season at Jacksonville. The Texans are acquiring wide receiver Kayshon Boutte from the Patriots for a 2028 seventh-round draft pick and safety Jalen Reed. And then 49ers owner Jed York was arrested over the weekend on suspicion of engaging in prostitution in Ohio. York is pleading no contest following the state amending the charge to now be a disorderly conduct. It's your Paddock Chevrolet Sports Update. 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I'm Zach Jones for Western New York's Voice of the Fan, WGR.
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23: By the way, playing the role of my old broken down headphones that we just replaced last week. Here they are, if you're watching. You see that one ear flap just dangling. But I'm just leaving them here in case somehow they become of use to myself or anyone else in the future. I don't see how, but I don't like throwing them out. There they are, playing the role of my old headphones today is my thumb, which today I managed to slice open for the second time in a week. And it's a maybe, more of an annoying, not injury, but thing to have happen to you than it might get credit for. I mean, not like you haven't cut your thumb in your life, but both times cooking, different corners. So now that one had just healed and now I'm over here. Just a bad job. Chef's error, user error. Can't really blame the knife or the rest of the apparatus in the kitchen. It's on me, but I guess I can't just be without tape or here's a Band-Aid. Kind of playing the role, missing my old headphones. I don't know. Sal Capaccio on the Wester Hotline, back from Cleveland. Sal, how was Cleveland?
24: It was good. It's good. Cleveland's a good city. I like it. And was able to kind of, it was easy in, easy out, easy 3-hour drive, really from door to door for me, from my house to the hotel. And, you know, the joint practice was great. I think we talked about that. I think it was the best joint practice I had covered for a lot of different aspects. Got a chance to play some golf at a really nice place, Lakewood Country Club, on Friday afternoon. And then Saturday, the game, and right afterwards, able to drive right back home. So, yeah, it was a nice time.
23: How much, from a Bills standpoint at least, Sal, how much was there to the game? I mean, from the Browns standpoint, or even just from an NFL one, what's going on, what's happened there at quarterback, I mean, just the saga continues. And I want to ask you about sort of your perspective on the crowd Saturday and, you know, Sanders and Watson. But from the Bills standpoint, what were sort of the most important things?
24: I think the backup quarterbacks, you know, getting more time on task, figuring out if Kyle Allen, you know, is truly the guy, which it seems he is, and he played a really fantastic game. So I think he kind of solidifies that. Getting the offensive line set communication-wise, especially because you have a left guard battle, and I noticed that, you know, even though that the starters rested, Alec Anderson and Austin Corbett, who are battling for a starting job, they both played. So you don't want to get that, you know, communication piece down across the offensive line. And then I think the communication piece on defense going from a joint practice to a game, kind of repping some things you might see because you're in the joint practice setting to doing a little bit more on the fly That was important, I think, Jim Leonard, listening to him today, that kind of thing. And then even for Jim Leonard himself,

0: to be up in the box for this game. He was on the field for the first game. There were just operational things that I thought were important for the Bills.
1: Do you know from Leonard which he prefers, the field or the press box?
0: He said he will. Which one will he do this week? I can't remember what he said. I think he might do the box again this week because he's trying to determine. He might do the field this week, but he hasn't determined yet. He said today that being up in the box does give him more of a clear view of everything. He said you were detached from all the emotion of the game and players, but that can be a good thing or a bad thing. And I know that, you know, as a former player, he has said before he likes being down in the field from that respect. He said the communication went well, but he has not yet decided what he thinks is better for the team.
1: There isn't a third option, is there? Like, you know, the seats? The NFL wouldn't allow you to call plays from the seats, probably. It has to be one or the other.
0: Well, you know, as Marv used to say, if you start listening to the fans, soon you're going to be with them.
1: As much as I respect Marv, he couldn't have been more wrong. Don't we know that, Sal, by now? Like, over the many years where the fans were actually right, fourth down stuff, and, you know, because, to generalize, what is it? Mm-hmm. Not that you wanted to get into this necessarily, but what is it the fans would call for when they were upset with a team's decision? It was always because it was too conservative. And,
0: for sure.
1: You know, I think you're going to end up sitting with the fans anyway. But anyway, so Jim Leonard, Ryan Paganetti had some interesting research on coordinators on the field versus in the booth. And I don't know how pronounced it was or well pronounced it was, but his finding was that in the booth is better for defense and on the field is better for offense. And one reason why is that you want to have, as an offensive coordinator, you might more likely want to have conversations with the quarterback, even with the linemen, like on the field, as opposed to having to do that by phone, whereas a defensive coach doesn't need to worry about that quite to the same extent, he said.
0: I can totally see that. I also think that because, you know, you might want to call a timeout on defense. I get that. But a lot of times the offensive coach, the coordinator, if you're down there, the quarterback, like that's a really in the moment kind of moment, right? Like calling a timeout, not seeing that the play clock is running down, right? Like you might need that. A coach on the sidelines might be needed there. Now it might also depend if you're a head coach and you're an offensive guy or a defensive guy, but I could see that. Defense, it is interesting. I thought I saw something where there was an article written, maybe Lance Lysowski did it, I think, from Buffalo News. And there was a quote from Vance Joseph about Jim Leonard saying, like, he put him up in the box halfway through the year last year, and he can make in-game adjustments in the secondary, like, easily. Bam. He's just really good at that. And I do think being up top allows you to do that. You see everything, as he said, very clearly, because you're getting that broad view. You were literally up top from the sky cam, kind of, the all-22. So you can do that. But I also understand, and, you know, as someone who's been on the field and you have all of that sound going on, that emotion going on, I understand why coaches would not want to remove themselves from that. They want to be a part of that. They want to feel that from their players. What are they feeling? What's coming up here? You know, you can kind of get a little bit more of a gauge sometimes like that.
1: Yeah, and of course you've got, 12 assistants who can help you communicate a message if you need, you know, help doing that from the press box.
0: Yeah.
1: Okay, so Kyle Allen, we got a little bit more of Ian Wheeler, Sal, on Saturday. What do you think his roster chances are?
0: I think they're very low unless Ty Johnson's injury bleeds into the regular season. The Bills are not keeping more than three running backs. It's James Cook, Ray Davis, and Ty Johnson. And I would say maybe to put Ty Johnson ahead of Ray. So this is a very good conversation. I'm glad you brought it up. I've had a lot of this discussion lately with people, fans who have said, they think Ian Wheeler is making Ty Johnson expendable. I do not see that whatsoever like that. Ty Johnson can't be considered like just a one-for-one running back, like a running back swap. He is a specific running back for the Bills. He is a third down back who completely understands pass protection. And I know Josh Allen trusts him, and the offensive staff trusts him. He is not just good at, when we talk about third down backs, we're not just talking about catching the ball out of the backfield. Yes, he's good at that. But he's really good at the other things you need on third down that keep your quarterback protected and give you outlets. And I can't imagine the Bills would swap a rookie and go away from that to a guy. Now I would say this. Unless they felt Ray Davis could do all that. And if Ray Davis can do all that, now you're opening the door for an Ian Wheeler. But I don't think it's a one-for-one running back

0: swap. So therefore, I think Ian Wheeler is still on the outside looking in unless there's an injury that opens that door.
1: This game coming up could be entirely his, maybe, or mostly his,
0: could
1: right?
0: Be. Him and Frank Gore. I can't imagine it'd be his and Frank Gore. I mean, that's where Ian Wheeler, to me, is fighting for the next man up with Frank Gore. Are they going to keep both of them on the practice squad? Let's just say the three guys I mentioned before do make the final 53. Are they going to keep two running backs, or is it either Wheeler or Gore? And then you do have a decision to make, because if you do have an injury, one of those guys have to get elevated, and you're going to use them. Frank Gore did get time last year. He played in both playoff games because Ty Johnson was out. So, but I really like the way Ian Wheeler runs. He runs super hard. He's built. He looks like an NFL running back. And he's just in a good room. And again, it's easy to look at Ty Johnson and salary, save some money. And anything can happen. The Bills might ultimately do that. They would have to have, the only way it happens though, if the Bills have complete trust in either Ray Davis or Ian Wheeler to put them in on third down. I guess you could say James Cook as well, but you know, James Cook's their main running back. So that other guy that's going to go in and provide that skill and that service for them that they completely trust Ty Johnson with.
1: I guess I have to admit feeling some impulse to capitulate toward Marv Levy, because this is one where every camp we have a player that, you know, some of the fans, not that they're necessarily wrong, but we have a camp darling, you know, and it's almost always a receiver or a running back. And I mean, I think probably, Sal, is this going too far? Doesn't every NFL team have an Ian Wheeler?
0: Yes, it's a great, Mike, literally that was said by one of our media colleagues on the sidelines today while we were talking about it at practice.
1: Okay.
0: Because we were talking about, well, if you release them, someone's going to poach them. Like, well, I don't know. Every team has players like that. Are you really poaching them to replace the guy you have that's just like that? Let's remember how this works. So Sunday at 6 p.m., teams have to get down to 53. Anybody you release who has not been in the league for 4 years is subject to waivers. So any team can claim them. But the caveat is that team has to put them on their 53. So let's say Ian Wheeler gets released. Not only does the team have to like them, they have to like them enough to replace them on the actual 53-man roster with whoever they have. They can't just put them on the practice squad. I think that's a tough ask. And let's also remember, you're behind the eight ball, so to speak, on the playbook. Like, you get a guy on August 30th, a running back who's been in another camp and another system for the last 3-4 months. Now you got to bring him in and you got to onboard him as well. I just think there's a lot that goes into that.
1: No doubt. And it's always so tough on guys like this, especially maybe at that position or even anywhere. But when you weren't drafted, I mean, the whole league had a chance to put him on their team just on the 90.
0: That's right.
1: And so they have to find him so impressive in what's still very limited action to replace somebody that they've invested in already with him. And I mean, it's not a fair fight, but that's just how it is. So
0: it did happen, by the way, with a guy on the Bills recently. We talked about this in the sidelines and I had to remember his name. Raheem Blackshear. Remember him?
1: Yeah. Carolina.
0: He was a guy. Yep. Preseason 2022 looked really good. And the Bills, you know, released him. He gets picked up by Carolina and he has played 41 games for the Carolina Panthers and has a couple of starts under his belt. Like, he is on their active roster. So that can happen.
1: It does happen, yeah. Sal Capaccio on the Western Hotline. I'm Mike Shope. Bulldog is off today again. Who does this guy know? Sal, before I get to Oliver, Ty Johnson, do we have any sort of status report yet?
0: No, he has been with the team walking around. He was not out there today. I did not see him today, but even at the game, joint practice, has a sleeve on his leg. In fact, pregame Saturday, he was having fun with Ray Davis. They were both throwing the ball to fans in the stands, you know, pregame and walking around doing that. And they're having a good time with it. So we don't have a timeline. We don't have a status, but I like the fact that, you know, he's in good spirits, walking around, has a sleeve on his leg and is kind of a part of the team, so to speak, right now.
1: Very good. What is there to say about Oliver and the devastating tragedy in his family? I'd like to hear your perspective on it, just from the perspective of someone covering the team. Some of the debate is like, did people know for a long time about this? And certainly wouldn't want to assume anything when it comes to this story. But what do you know from the Bills, if there is anything to know from the Bills about Oliver and like when we might see him, if that's not rude to ask?
0: Well, he was there today.
1: Okay, good.
0: And he's dealing with an injury. And he did not he's only missed a couple of days with the team, and that really goes back a week. He was not in Cleveland, and he wasn't at the practice right before. He was at the practice, did not practice, but he was on the field with his team last Tuesday in the open practice. He's dealing with an injury. The absence is not due to the tragic loss of his child, and this happened on June 28th, I believe is the correct date. Ed Oliver has been at camp every day. He was there the first day. He's been practicing every day. And then he hasn't been with the team due to an injury. So when the person who broke the story, quote unquote, put it out there that the Bills say he's got an injury, but this is what's happening, that is incorrect. He does have an injury. We don't know the injury because Joe Brady doesn't give us any injuries, but he's been practicing every day since training camp. I did know about it. Several of my colleagues knew about it. They can all speak for themselves. We spoke about it together, some of us. I knew about it well before training camp started. I made the personal decision, as some of them did, to not report anything, because I think that's for Ed Oliver and his family to talk about when they're ready, for the Buffalo Bills to put out a statement. Now, if Ed Oliver wasn't at the first day of camp, the Bills would have to say why, and then there could have been a different set of circumstances here of how the reporting went. Mm-hmm. But that wasn't the case. He showed up to the first day of training camp. He practiced. But that, to me, was always for Ed Oliver and his family to decide when they wanted to put something out, release information. There were also a lot of details that a lot of us didn't know and still don't know, to be quite honest with you. But we know now that Cameron Wolf, after what happened on Saturday morning with this person who put it out, I'm not even going to give him his name and recognize him. After that happened, Cameron Wolf of NFL Network then, you know, asked the Bills about it. They directed him apparently to, you know, Ed and his agents and his agency. And Cam, I think, treated it with respect and said, here's the story that this happened. And shortly after that, the Bills released their own statement from GM Brandon Bean saying that they support Ed Oliver and, you know, this is a private privacy thing that they'd like to respect his privacy. After that happened, I saw Cameron Wolf on the sidelines. I spoke with him about our process, my process, and said, you know, I had known this for a while, and here's why, you know, I didn't say anything, and I know some of my colleagues didn't. And I appreciate Cam saying to me, I think you guys all handled it right. That's what he said to me. He said, I think you guys handled it right. And he said, we wouldn't have either, but this was out there. So he said he spoke with Ed, and he was upset about how things, you know, came out. And that's from him to me. Then after the game, Joe Brady and Josh Allen spoke, and both said that they were aware that some people who cover the team had known about it and appreciated that it wasn't reported on, and that we gave Ed the privacy to be able to do that, you know, at the time that, you know, he wanted to. So that's my perspective. And look, I'm comfortable with how I handled it personally. If anybody out there thinks that I'm terrible at my job for it, so be it. I can live with that. But I'm very comfortable with how I handled the situation. And I know that speaking with several of my colleagues, who they can speak for themselves, but however, you know, they decided to do the same thing, I think that they feel the same way.
1: Well said. I apologize for my mistake. I had your voice in my head from last week from the joint practice when you said, I haven't seen Oliver today. And I just sort of extrapolated that to that he's been missing and that this is sort of, well, why? But I stand corrected on that. So he has been around, but he wasn't there that day or on the trip, correct, I guess, and was around today. Okay. Well, condolences. I mean, it doesn't even feel appropriate, just the word. I don't know him personally, but I can't imagine this kind of tragedy happening. But it does. So we'll see when he's back on the field. Skylar Bell was back today, right, Sal? And that's good, yes, news. Is there a path for him, in your mind, to be relevant in the regular season?
0: Absolutely. I mean, right now, the team is still dealing with injuries to both Keon Coleman and Khalil Shakir. I did not see either of them today. Keon Coleman's been wearing a walking boot when we have seen him. Khalil Shakir's been out for about a week now. Skylar Bell returning gets reps today immediately, and right away, I thought he had a really good practice, very strong practice. I mean, right away, Josh Allen found him a couple times. He took one basically to the house. I know they're not tackling, but it looked like it would have been a touchdown, catch and run. You know, there's opportunity here for Skylar Bell, as well as a few other receivers, while Shakir and Coleman are out. And I think he has a little bit of making up to do, some ground to catch up to and show that he can be on the field and he can make plays. I don't think there's any danger of him not making the team, but I think to be a factor in this offense, to be someone to put on the field, now is his opportunity right now to, while he's getting these reps, to show that he can be that guy.
1: I guess we're done with the Browns now, maybe for this year. What was your perspective on the crowd Saturday, Watson?
0: Pretty wild hearing all those boos. Now, I mean, not that I've never heard boos in stadiums before. Heck, I heard the Patriots fans booing their team at halftime of a game one time when they were like the reigning Super Bowl champs, maybe, or close to it. You know, that happens. Pretty wild hearing that. I did a lot of Cleveland media this week while I was out there. So I was on our Odyssey sister station, The Fan in Cleveland, a couple of times. I did podcasts with Daryl Ryder. And the question was, it was always the thing. It was always the thing was Deshaun Watson versus Shedeur Sanders, the quarterback competition. The thing that we talked about for the large part of, you know, 18 years here in Buffalo, right? It was always the thing. And what did you think about the quarterbacks? What did you think about these guys? Now, look, I'm not watching the practice to evaluate the Browns quarterbacks, but because I'm watching the Bills defense, I can see some things. And, you know, my thought was always, I mean, if it's even at all, you go with Shedeur Sanders. He's the young guy. Why waste his development? What are you doing if you don't go with him? However, the owner's going to probably step in and go, I'm paying this guy, Deshaun Watson, so much money. This is the way it works in this league. We use that much money and assets on him. He's playing. Well, guess what? That's how it turned out today. And I just think an organization like the Browns that has just stepped in it year after year and time after time, that has not built up any goodwill with its fans, should have known better here that by doing this would not be any sort of positivity to build goodwill. Now, there may be a lot of fans who didn't care of Shedeur Sanders or don't like Shedeur Sanders, don't think he's good. But Mike, I mean, if there's ever an organization that needs a little bit of hope and optimism and some goodwill, it would be the Cleveland Browns right now. And naming Deshaun Watson the starting quarterback was not the way to do that.
1: It's interesting maybe that their first two games are on the road, Jacksonville and Tampa, then they come home for two, and
0: yes,
1: it might even be by then that there's a move. And I just think they are really stuck at that position. I mean, everybody is kind of saying it because Sanders was just not impressive, you know, as a rookie. I feel like most people would say that. But what is Watson giving you? And he happens to give you the further matter of being just despised by the fans. I mean, if that's not too strong. So at some point, maybe just simple goodwill to appease the fans should break a tie at least. But he's looked so bad, Sal. I mean, do you not watch him even again in this preseason and kind of are sort of in shock by how inept he looks? It's not just his life story that's in the way here. It's the fact that he just looks terrible.
0: Someone said to me on Saturday, who was it? I think it was Josh Reed, our buddy at Channel 4. I'm pretty sure. So Josh will give Josh credit and a shout out here because it's amazing. He goes, Sal, if I would have told you 6 years ago that Deshaun Watson would be playing into the fourth quarter of a preseason game in 2026, what would you think? I'm like, you're right about that. Like, holy cow, right? You know, how where this has gone with him.
1: You might have thought he'd had two Achilles tears and a bad shoulder injury, which is what happened.
0: Right, sure. But I mean, like, think about where this guy's career, we were watching him in 2019 in the playoff game against the Bills and, you know, this trajectory he was on and where he is right now. You're right, Mike. He's just not been good. And, you know, the thing that I saw at the joint practice, I think we might have talked about, was he and Shedeur both had issues in the critical moments, the running the operation of the offense in 2 minute or red zone when things got a little bit more rushed or hurried or critical or whatever. And I think Todd Monken in some way has said that, like, you know, or somebody there has, you know, kind of said that, like, Deshaun's been better at that than Shedeur. And I get that. Shedeur's in his second year. You know, he's learning. He's evolving like that. But, man, like, what he put on in that game on Saturday is just that is not what a starting quarterback in the NFL is supposed to look like against the backups in a preseason game.
1: How do you like that there's a Browns tight end who apparently is going to go to LSU instead?
0: I hate it, okay? I mean, people can call me old school. Look, what we are doing, though, is, and I get this part of it, I hate it right now, but clearly what we're doing is, and what's going to happen is eventually, college football will just be a minor league because the NFL doesn't have a minor league.

0: other leagues have tried to be like a feeder. It's going to be college football. That's what it's going to be. People are going to get paid like pros, and they're going to be a feeder system. That's not what it is, but it's college football. And this guy plays for the Browns, and he goes and plays, you know, he's going to play college football. So today, we actually asked several players about this, like at the Bill Stadium. I asked, and there were some different answers. I mean, Michael Hoyt's like, yeah, I love it. It's great. I'm like, okay, you know, yeah, let these guys go back and, you know, make some NIL money or whatever. I asked IGB, Davison Igbinosin. He comes from Ohio State, right? Now, Hoyt comes from Brown. He comes from Ohio State. I'm like, I said, IGB, what do you think of, like, these guys going back? And he goes, I think it's soft. That's what he said, actually. It's kind of funny. CJ Gardner-Johnson he called it BS. He didn't say BS. So, yeah, he was not happy about it. But he said he would definitely take advantage of it if he could to make the NIL, but he doesn't like it. So he had a lot of different opinions on that. I just, Mike, no matter what's happening with this NCAA landscape over the last few years, whether it comes to NIL and portal and all that, I don't like it all. There's some parts of it I understand and I can get with, but it's so wacky and wild that you can't, the toothpaste is out of the tube and you can't put it back. And right now it's just spread all over the place and it's hard to kind of get a handle on.
1: Yes. Unintended consequences.
0: Yes.
1: We wanted them to make their money because they were just getting screwed by big college sports, the NCAA. All right, well, here you go. And now we get, as fans, we get this, which is where it's almost impossible, at least for me, I'm not putting all the hard yards in this area, but to try to keep track of where everybody's going. And, you know, almost every year now, Sal, we talk about the draft and certain prospects have played for three schools. I'll let you go here, but I had a minute with Ray Davis a couple of months ago at an event, and it was he and I and Lee Evans. And I think maybe Evans said, or could have been Stevie Johnson, everybody was there that night. He's like, you were at Kentucky. I took the liberty of jumping into the conversation. Like, he was at a lot of places, Davis. Like, he was at Temple, yes. And, yep. You know, I think three schools. So it seems sort of par for the course now. Okay. Thanks for your
0: time.
1: By the way,
0: Lee Evans is going to be, Lee Evans is going to be joining us on the cruise next year in April. So there you go. It's going to be, you'll hear a lot about that on WGR. And yes, he's a very interesting guy to talk to about a lot of this. And Stevie Johnson, I know you're talking about him. He's very much into the Kentucky thing and all of that. And these guys, like, they were very much hardcore about their school. And to me, a lot of what's happened now is, these guys kind of don't have that loyalty like you saw from those guys, because this is what's happened now with the NCAA.
1: Now, that's the pros, you know. I mean, that's what we've certainly gotten used to for decades here on the pro level. Thanks again, Sal.
0: You got it.
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14: The Bills get right back at it as they had practiced this morning. They are on a short week this week when they wrap up the preseason on Thursday, hosting the Pittsburgh Steelers. As mentioned, the team had practiced this morning, but the unofficial injury list is still long. Ty Johnson, Khalil Shakir, Keon Coleman, Connor McGovern, Jude Bowery, Cedric Van Pran, Granger, Ed Oliver, Javon Solomon, Terrell Bernard, and C.J. Gardner-Johnson were all not seen or did not take part in practice today. But there was some good news. Rookies Skylar Bell and Jalen Kilgore were both back today, and a note on Bell, he did give some information post-practice saying he's been dealing with a groin injury. And the injury report is brought to you by the Barnes Firm. 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
15: 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Another QB battle is done, as the Browns did make it official this morning. Deshaun Watson will be their starter when they open up the season at Jacksonville. And then the Texans, they are acquiring wide receiver Kayshon Boutte from the Patriots for a 2028 seventh-round pick and safety Jalen Reed. That's your Paddock Chevrolet Sports Headlines. 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I'm Zach Jones for Western New York's Voice of the Fan, WGR.
16: It's the hardest week in the NFL. I've been on both sides, right? I've made rosters. I've been cut from rosters. Everyone understands what happens at the end of this week, where there's a lot of players that are in the building that there's not spots for. And it's tough when you're on a really good team that knows how to win, that has depth, has some pretty defined roles in some areas. As coaches and players, I think as long as you're professional about it and go about your business, it is one of those things. It doesn't get easier. It's always difficult because there's guys that have earned the right to be here that just don't have a spot. Your goal as a coach is like, how many of these players make it on a roster?
17: Jim Leonard. Sal just said that the deadline for cuts is Sunday at 6. And as has been the case in the last few years, it's all at once. It doesn't have to be, but used to break these things up. Now you can go from all the way 90 to 53, if it's 90, Sunday at 6, once the preseason is over. You can always wonder if there's a position, and I would guess that there is, or a player somewhere around the NFL that the Bills and all the teams would, I mean, different players, of course, but just sort of have their eyes on in case they are to be cut. I just wonder at running back whether or not Ty Johnson, and we just don't know this answer. I'm not even sure if there's an educated guess to make. If Johnson is expected to be ready, and I don't know either if they would need to have two, if you will, fringe running backs on the practice squad, if that's Wheeler and Frank Gore Jr. But you might need one for Houston. And is there so much time in between this weekend and that game? I mean, it's 2 weeks before the opener by Sunday to know like where you're at with Ty Johnson. Or do you put him on IR or some kind of list like that? I don't have any argument for Sal that he isn't valuable to the Bills. Like they've shown that. Always go to their actions first. And he's played in critical situations. Cook doesn't. So that, I don't think that could be just anybody who would get that responsibility. And I neither think that they'd want to give it to a rookie. So could be interesting if the Bills decide that they're not sure. And you can wait on this, but I think maybe you can't wait in terms of the pup list or IR or something like that, because you got to get to the number. But it could be interesting if the Bills don't expect Ty Johnson. Just saying, if they don't expect him for week one, and go looking for not Ian Wheeler or Frank Gore, but somebody in the league that can play that role. And there probably will be a few guys that, well, just like Ty Johnson was at one point in his career, and that seemed like a pretty good call by the Bills, because he wasn't a big name or anything like that. So just really specialized areas, like perhaps that, kind of third down back, they can trust protecting the passer. And in 2 weeks, if it ends up happening Sunday or Monday, get the player to a point where they can trust him. Maybe it ends up there, not Ian Wheeler or Frank Gore, but somebody else if they're not sure on Johnson. 803-0550 is the number here. I'm Mike Shope. Bulldog is off today. Speaking of running backs, Arizona waived Trey Benson. Waived slash injured, apparently. So I'm not sure he's what I'm talking about with that other point. He's young, and I really don't have a position on whether he's a good pass protector. He just has not been a useful NFL player yet. And he was a pretty good prospect a couple of years ago, Benson. But it hasn't happened for him in Arizona. And even though that team hasn't won, they have been a team where a young running back should have had a chance to pop. And that hasn't happened at all for this player. James Conner has been in the way. But, you know, you're losing every week like last year. There should have been some opportunity there. Benson's had his injuries, but he's somebody that apparently is going to the market here, having been waived by the Cardinals. We'll see about Skylar Bell. I mean, Sal has answered that same question the same way in the past, and that's before Shakir was injured. Is there a path for him to help the Bills this year? He said, absolutely. So, I mean, maybe that only happens if you have injuries, but the Bills have that with Shakir and with Coleman at the present time. So maybe here's a window for Skylar Bell to show something. You know, you'd love to see it. You'd love to see a receiver that they drafted. And this was a day three pick, just like Davis was, like Shakir was, Gabe Davis and Shakir for his turn, you know, a few years ago. Somebody that looks like maybe, you know, to put it one way, maybe looks like they could deserve a second contract. And Davis got paid. He went to Jacksonville to do it, but he was a pretty big free agent get. And so was Shakir. I mean, he didn't get to free agency, but the Bills gave him nice money. So two guys that really scored, even though they were not early draft picks. You know, we'll see if Bell might be that someday. I mentioned this quickly before, and I might as well get back to it in the few minutes I have here. Just New England's trade. You never know if there is something else going on. And it's also not really like this player they traded, Kayshon Boutte, the wide receiver, is great. If he were great, they might not have signed or traded for A.J. Brown, or they might not have even signed Romeo Doubs, but they did that. So they kind of announced by those acquisitions that this player, they really didn't have time for. And to me, it seemed as soon as camp started in New England, my guys, Mike Giardi and Ben Volen, you know, those guys were, I think maybe Ben was also saying this, a few people were, I remember it was more than just one, voices in New England were talking about the possibility of this player being traded. And to me, that kind of screams that that's what the Patriots want to do, because they're mentioning that to their beat guys, that we really don't think we have room for this player. And, you know, these kinds of things can be where teams use the media to try to help their cause. Just off the record, that'll probably be the Patriots executive wanting to be called a league source, because that's how, in my experience, team GMs and other executives like, they feel like there's a greater distance removal so that they're not expected to be the source of the information if they get you to call them a league source instead of a team source. Anyway, not that you care about that, but that they probably wanted this. And really, they did get a player back, but I don't know. It's a 2028 seventh round pick, and I think it's a little risky, but like I said first, there might be something else. For them to seem to be so bent on getting this player traded and then ending up getting so little. I mean, one injury to the Patriots at that position and they might be scrambling already. And, you know, that can be a lot of teams, right? That's not that unusual. But I don't know. If I've got a team, if the Bills did this, let's say my league source with the Bills insisted, yeah, no, there's no personality issue. There's no work ethic. Let's say they told me that and then made this trade. I would be baffled because, like, if I'm New England, if I'm not making this too confusing, A.J. Brown, questions about his knee and really being so not great at the position. I don't know. It's sort of giving away a somewhat talented player for what kind of looks like nothing. So don't love it. You know, by the way, thinking of New England here, remember the game the Bills lost to New England when the Patriots were really bad and it ended up costing the Patriots the first pick of the draft. So what is that? 3 years ago now? That's going to be 23, 24. they use the first pick, or they don't have the first pick, but they get to May, and May's been in the league for 2 years. I hope I have that right. It might be, I feel like maybe I don't. Whenever it was that Joe Milton stepped in, no, you know what? That's 24. That's 24 because May started that game. Last game of the year, just like Allen played one play and left, May might have played one series and left. The year, so because they had the Will Campbell pick, they had 2 years where they picked really high. It's the name, isn't it? Just sort of thinking out loud here. But Joe Milton was the quarterback who went in for May in that game against the Bills and really looked great. And they ended up kind of like this, giving him to Dallas. It didn't seem like much of a return for a quarterback that showed promise. I saw him play the other night. I think it might have been Saturday night against Arizona. And he was great in that game. And I know, like, it's preseason and are you playing against starters? Just sort of what really kind of a test is it? But he was throwing dimes deep, this Joe Milton. And here we got Dallas with Prescott. And they got this player for basically nothing. It was just kind of weird from both directions to me because New England had maybe a little bit of a find in him, but they didn't get much. And I think they just wanted to get him out of there. So it was just like clear sailing for May, and I guess that worked out. But then Dallas is the team that trades for him, and there's just no place for him to go there with Prescott on the field. In that game on Saturday, it was Saturday night against Arizona, and he looked terrific, I thought, Milton. So, I mean, I guess the Browns aren't interested if they could even get, if any team could even get him. Here's another example of that, although it's at the quarterback position where would the Cowboys, for instance, want to parlay Milton into something else, like even a future pick or whatever, or do they want to just kind of have him be insurance in case they lose Prescott? But he looks like a player. That game against the Bills, one game, a lot of backups on the field that day too. This thing on Saturday night, this can happen. You can get lied to by this, but I think maybe he looks interesting. Is there a way for a team at this late date to get him out of Dallas and make something of it? I don't know. Like, who would that be? It'd be funny if it were Arizona, who he just sort of dunked on the other night, and they decided to do that. But it probably would, if there's any chance of it happening, it probably would be an injury. Atlanta is interesting right now here because they look like, with Tua and Penix, like they're kind of nowhere. And they have a third guy named Jack Strand, who has looked great, apparently. I haven't seen him, but in the preseason, there's talk about him. I wonder if it's possible that he might even play early in the season or at all for the Falcons. They open up at Pittsburgh. Pittsburgh will be here Thursday night to wrap up the preseason. I'm Mike Shope. Thanks for listening. More after this here on WGR.
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12: The owner of the 49ers was arrested over the weekend after falling for an undercover police advertisement on a prostitution website. It was in Ohio, near where his hometown is, I guess. Jed York. Two misdemeanor charges. One is for, what was the term? The tools. That kind of seemed weird. I don't know what these tools are all about. But a negotiated price of $140. Or negotiated, is that just what the, is that the listing? It's kind of a weird number, isn't it? Not that I have, you know, just so you don't have any questions here, any experience in this area, but $140 is the, is that the sticker price? Is that like, what, do you negotiate that? He got stung. 2 days in jail. That's not embarrassing at all to have this to have this happen. But Jed York, busted. $140, that's the, is that the going rate? Is that sort of an East Palestine, Ohio? I mean, somebody even in law enforcement has to come up with a number, I think, here. I shouldn't overthink this one, probably. I shouldn't even really talk about it. Good thing that another break is almost here. But, yeah. Not great for the owner of the 49ers. $140. Was there a conversation? I can't help myself. Was there a conversation? Like, is 200? Would they? Could you get somebody to say yes to 200? Is 100 too low? 150 seems sort of a normal. 140. 140. We're going to put 140 on the site, and that's going to be it. We'll see what happens. Tough one for Jed York. Mike Shopier, Bulldog is off. This is WGR.
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14: 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So I said no. I was booked on the Deitch Podcast before the Taylor Swift phenomenon. 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
13: It's right back to work for the Buffalo Bills as it will be

0: a short week. They're going to wrap up their preseason this Thursday when they host the Pittsburgh Steelers. And at practice today, it is still a lengthy unofficial injury report. Ty Johnson, Khalil Shakir, Keon Coleman, Connor McGovern, Jude Bowery, Cedric Van Pran Granger, Ed Oliver, Javon Salmon, Terrell Bernard, and C.J. Gardner-Johnson were all not seen or did not take part in practice today. But there was some good news. Rookies Skylar Bell and Jalen Kilgore were both back today, and some news on Bell. He spoke with the media after practice today and did confirm he was dealing with a groin injury. And the injury report is brought to you by the Barnes Firm. Car crash, you've got to call the Barnes Firm, 1-800-8-MILLION. For more on today, Sal Capaccio has a piece up at our website, WGR550.com. Cleveland's QB battle is done. The Browns made it official this morning. It's going to be Deshaun Watson who will be the team starter when they open up the season at Jacksonville. The Texans are acquiring wide receiver Kayshon Boutte from the Patriots for a 2028 seventh-round pick and safety Jalen Reed. And then 49ers owner Jed York was arrested over the weekend on suspicion of engaging in prostitution in Ohio. York is pleading no contest following the state amending the charge for it to be now disorderly conduct. That's your Paddock Chevrolet Sports Update. Paddock Chevrolet with you for the extra mile since 1935. I'm Zach Jones for Western New York's Voice of the Fan, WGR.
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3: Yes, welcome back. So, here we go with the final week of the preseason. It goes fast. Only three games now. And that's fine. Thursday is it with the Steelers in Orchard Park. And I'm just sort of, today, Bulldog is out again. And he will come back at some point. But just thinking about, I had a tough time for a minute on, I guess, Thursday or Friday. Struggling with, all right, so what have we just not talked about? And, I mean, not everything inside baseball. Not everything is on the table. But we play around with uniforms, and we've got a new stadium this year. And then, as well as the big topics, which I think, it's the DJ Moore acquisition. Of course, the coaching change and what that will look like and if that will even really be noticeable. I think that's maybe a fair question about it all. With due respect to both guys, McDermott and Brady, I mean, I can't get too far down the road with how things are going to be different on offense. This is always interesting to talk about, but it's all guesswork, mostly guesswork, with regard to how much different Brady will want to play things offensively. I'm not expecting much different. I don't think it really needs to be much different, but I always felt like at his core, maybe, if that's not overdoing it, when he got this job, offensive coordinator, when he took over, I mean, they went heavy into James Cook and heavy personnel, and they did great, and they've never really turned back. And I just don't sit back and think that Sean McDermott made him do that. I feel like it's more the change happened from Dorsey, and that this is what either they wanted, or if it's just what McDermott wanted, why would Brady fight it too hard? And they haven't really, in terms of personnel, done that much to go back. They haven't reacquired a Stephon Diggs, unless they did that this year. So that would be one reason to think maybe this year they throw more, in short. So there's that. We've talked about that a ton, what DJ Moore is at this point. But it hit me, there's one, as much time as I spend talking about and thinking about the rest of the AFC, I'm looking at odds all the time, and I'm trying to handicap just what this season will look like. I think this is different, and tell me if you agree or disagree with this, if you would. I think for the last 4 or 5 years in the offseason, what we're trying to predict is whether the Bills can get to the one seed. And they have not done it. But we have been

0: looking at that every year and trying to figure out how attainable it is. And it sort of occurred to me today that I or we have done very little of that this year. And it's not because of superstition. I'm not avoiding it because I'm going to jinx anything. It just, and I think I'm probably not alone in this, where it just feels like a schedule and a conference balance of power thing where, I don't know, it doesn't feel as likely as it has for a few years. And, you know, saying that, I'm not sure that's correct. You know, I'm not sure that's correct. It seems like something maybe where I would have wanted to put more of my energy. I've got today, right? I've got what's left of today. But that has been the regular season goal for them, for us. I mean, that has been the point here for the last few years. And one way or another, they didn't get there. Last year, I mean, do you have a memory of this? I mean, last year, Kansas City was still coming off a Kansas City season. The four division winners had all repeated from 23 to 24, Bills, Chiefs, Ravens, Texans. So you had like this top tier of teams, if the Texans were really on it, you had this top tier of teams that seemed like maybe immovable. And I bet a lot of our, not that I really remember specifically, but I bet a lot of our conversation was really limited to the Chiefs and the Ravens. And, you know, maybe a Bengals here or a Texans there or something else. Really, though, like, Baltimore and Kansas City have been the ones. And how do I top that? Last year, the Bills hosted both of those teams. And they would beat both of those teams. Week one, the comeback against the Ravens, and then later on, Kansas City, before the Chiefs really kind of fell off the map. So I just think that, for whatever reason, and I'd love to hear your theories or your thoughts on this at 803-0550. For whatever reason, I think this year I would say I've spent less time thinking about it and talking about it. And, you know, maybe the Patriots are the biggest reason why, that you got knocked off your division perch, and that can maybe sort of humble you when you're thinking about expectations. But look, I mean, Kansas City won six games. Baltimore had a losing record. Cincinnati had a losing record. How much different really is it? And I ask that knowing that the Bills didn't get to the one. But how much different do their chances this year seem than in other years? Here I go. If you look at the odds, I've got DraftKings open. By rank, you know, ranked by the odds. Top, let's go 10 to 1. Is it worth going to 10? 8 to 1. Eighth place to first place. Likelihood to get the one seed. They have this at DraftKings. It's not just make the Super Bowl or win the AFC East. They have literally this line up. Denver is 11 to 1. Denver is the eighth choice. There are seven playoff teams. Denver is the eighth choice by this to get the one seed. And I talked to Benjamin Albright last week, just in and around this question. I mean, that's got to be, doesn't that have to be kind of upsetting there? Just, they did go 14-3. He actually also said, by the way, he didn't really, he kind of got away from the betting angle, which is fine. But he actually said that he thought something like this, that the Chargers might be to Denver fans the bigger threat versus Kansas City. Something, he said something like that early in our conversation, which is interesting. Denver 11 to 1, LA Chargers plus 920, so 9.2 to 1. Houston is next at 850. Cincinnati after that at 820. I'm going back to front. Kansas City and New England plus 780 to get the one seed. Third choice tied. Buffalo 530. And then, naturally, because I guess this just cannot be avoided, Baltimore is the favorite at plus 400. Baltimore, again, Baltimore, no one loves anything the way the betting markets all the time love the Baltimore Ravens. So the Ravens, by a little bit of a gap, are the betting favorite, at least on DraftKings. I'm not going to shop around. I'm not really planning on betting this, but I just wanted to have it for perspective. The Ravens are the favorite in the AFC at plus 400 to get the one. For what it's worth, the Rams in the NFC are this at plus 305. So you're getting only basically 3-1 on your money if the Rams win the conference in the regular season. But the point really is that the Bills are second in the AFC. And how much different is that than other years? They're certainly not eighth. I mean, somebody could look at the divisions and be like, well, New England has made it, and they added A.J. Brown. And Denver and Kansas City have competition, and the Chargers in their division that runs a little deeper. Baltimore and Cincinnati. Like, you could put New England on the top of this list. I don't know. They are tied for third. It's just that I think this is one where I have not been investing the time or words into the one. The rest of it, you know, let me say this and then the next thing. The rest of it is the schedule. And I think, you know, I'd love to hear from fans, but as I sort of try to speak for them or some of them, I think it's the schedule that comes to mind right away. Because we're talking about at least 12 wins. Last year, 14 tied you, right? New England won 14 games and did not get the one. Am I correct? Last year, they were 14-3, and it was Denver that got the one with the same record. So I might have to win more than 14 games to get the one seed. Last year was one of those years. Remember the Bills and the Chiefs the year before that, where Buffalo beat Kansas City and won how many games in 2024? These numbers run together. They're always so high. 13-4. The Bills won the AFC East 2 years ago by 5 games, 13-4, and still were 2 games short of the Chiefs. I mean, that was just really bad luck. Beat them outright. Kansas City couldn't miss that year. Just all those close wins against bad teams. The Bills had this really hurts. The Bills had a plus 157 point differential that year. The Chiefs were plus 59 and lost 2 games. And some of that was they got blown out in the last game, but still, just they ran so pure that year. That year, last year, the Baltimore year before that, it's always just been someone else. Denver, Kansas City, Baltimore, it's always been someone else. And the point I want to make about the schedule is just that it's baked into these odds. Anybody shaping this betting market knows the schedule. They know that the Bills play, I mean, it's a pretty brutal schedule, is it not? You've got the NFC North, which is good to great throughout. You've got the Rams on the road, and that's the Super Bowl favorite, at Denver on Christmas. So the AFC West, Denver, Chargers, Chiefs, Baltimore, Houston, New England twice. I mean, that's almost your entire schedule other than the Jets and Dolphins and the Raiders, right? I mean, those are 5 of your games. The other 12 are all pretty serious. But that's already sort of baked in. And the Ravens at 4-1, maybe this is the difference between the Ravens and the Bills for this, is that the Ravens don't have the same kind of quality on paper. They get the NFC South, which is always, you know, usually the best draw you can get from the other side. Their fifth, their extra, so to speak, NFC game is against Dallas, and that's in Brazil, by the way, in week 3. By the way, that game is not in the morning, which makes sense if you know time zones, because it's in Brazil and not in, like, England. But that'll be a 4:25 game from Rio, Ravens-Cowboys week 3, which would be, like, after Bills-Chargers that day. But, you know, here's Baltimore, as always. It's like it's the law as the favorite. Makes sense somewhat by the schedule. I think the Ravens with the Bengals have about what the Bills have with New England. Although the Ravens also have Pittsburgh, if you want to use Pittsburgh here, and I don't know. It looks like by the betting markets, they don't. I don't know. How does that sound? 803-0550 to call in. How does it sound that not that the Ravens are the favorite in this area, but that the Bills are second, that they're shorter odds than New England by a little bit of a gap? That I get. That's really just, I think, that the Patriots have just come along and in 1 year took the division down, but have not been there for that long, whereas the Bills have been a perennial contender here going back several years. Kansas City, sure, always. Cincinnati, double the odds of the Ravens to get the one, but the Bengals are favored. That's the bet. Every time I look at the conference for like betting purposes, the bet I always want to make is the Bengals. Like more than double Baltimore's odds to get the one seed. If with the schedules they have, and this, I think this can't be said of the Bills and Patriots. This is the problem. This is like the point is feeling like this year is cooler for talking about the top seed. With the schedules they have, Ravens and Bengals, if one of them were much better than the other, they could get really fat. I mean, AFC South, NFC South. Listen to the Ravens schedule and tell me what it sounds like. Indianapolis, New Orleans, Dallas, Tennessee, Atlanta, Cleveland. What a start. I mean, to get serious about the one, you'd like to get ahead, which the Bills kind of had. They were in a good spot early in the race last year, winning that Baltimore game week one until they kind of blew the Patriots game on the Sunday night. And after that, they were pretty much always chasing when they lost, what, to Atlanta right after that. But you're chasing from there. Ravens again. Colts, Saints, Cowboys, Titans, Falcons, Browns. I think if Bulldog and I had the Ravens here to talk about, not that we couldn't do it anyway, or I'm not doing it right now, but, I mean, would you take 5-1? Yes, you'd always take 5-1, but I don't think I would take 4-2 with that schedule. Then they go Bengals, it changes, Bengals, Bills, Jaguars, Chargers. Three of those games at home, but that's Baltimore's middle. Carolina, okay. Houston, Tampa, Pittsburgh, Cleveland, Bengals, Pittsburgh. Well, looking at the schedule, I think maybe they deserve to be the favorite for the one seed. This is not the same, I've made this point a lot, this is not the same as the Super Bowl odds, where the Bills might even be ahead of the Ravens or even just tied. Interesting to look at that list. That's really the whole point I was thinking of making, was that I haven't spent very much time. Maybe it's just because it's been 6 or 7 years and they haven't gotten there yet. I haven't spent very much time or energy here talking about the one seed for the Bills. It remains the goal. I mean, it remains the whole thing when it comes to playoff chances, you know. Not that you have to make it. Denver didn't last year, but just such an advantage that they have never been able to reach, to earn. And wouldn't you love to see them do it? How many wins do they need, though? Against that AFC North tandem, I want to be careful here. I wouldn't want to do this same exercise with the AFC West teams, because they all have each other, and they also have the Bills and Patriots on their schedules. And they align with the, I think it's the NFC West, the AFC West versus the NFC West. Yeah, that's correct. So that's Rams, Seahawks, 49ers. Like, those teams have it tough too to get to like whatever that win total would need to be. Unless one team is clearly superior than the others, and that's just not what I expect anyway out of the AFC West. AFC South is a little bit closer to the AFC North for me for this. With the Ravens, the Texans and the Jaguars. And could either of those teams kind of run the table in the regular season? So they line up with the NFC East. Here's Houston. So Aaron Schatz, funny how this might be something. Aaron Schatz was on the show 2 times ago, and he referenced Houston as like the best roster in the conference, like the top team in the conference. I was more into Jacksonville before he said that, and I would defer to him on that because I'm not here to tell you how good Jacksonville's interior defensive line is. But I know last year they were pretty serious. Houston. So last year the Bills had Baltimore in week one. And I'm sure when we did talk about the one seed, that game was, it seemed pretty massive because Baltimore might have been the favorite. And here you get them in your own stadium. The Bills pull that game out. And, you know, might have felt like they were off and running. Houston has the Bills week one this year. And I'm not sure, you know, I doubt that the week one result gets everybody talking about the one seed and the playoffs. Houston starts Buffalo, Cincinnati, both at home. That's kind of nice for them. You know, find out who you are. You're playing two of the favorites right away at home. At the Colts, Dallas, at the Titans, Jacksonville, the Giants, Chargers, Browns, Colts again, Ravens. This is the Houston schedule. At Pittsburgh. I feel like I want to bet that Pittsburgh will be completely shot by then. Washington. What's Washington? You betting on them? I can't bring myself to do it. Jacksonville, Philadelphia, another team I really don't like this year. Green Bay. That must be their one-off NFC game at Green Bay. Two second-place teams, so that lines up. That means Jacksonville will play the Bears. And that is in week 13. And final game for the Texans is against Tennessee. If the Texans are the same as the AFC North point, I think, with the Ravens and the Bengals, if Houston or Jacksonville is dominant, then look out. That could end up being your one. Now, we did talk, I remember now, we did talk about Jacksonville for this last year, that they might have, if they get off and running pretty early, they might have a look at running all the way to the one seed. Did that not happen? What is it about Jacksonville's season that curtailed that or derailed that? Yeah, they were 5-4, and then they won out. So they started 5-4, and they won their last eight before losing to the Bills in the playoffs. They went into that game on an eight-game winning streak. I mean, a lot of blowouts, too. I don't know. Maybe it's a little bit of a fantasy gene that I have, thinking about Lawrence and the season he had, came back with a big rushing touchdown year, and everybody's gaga for Parker Washington, Brian Thomas still there, Travis Hunter if they need him, Myers, the running back's exciting, Tootin if they turn to him. That, to me, is a – maybe it's just offense versus defense here. That, to me, is a more threatening – on paper, offense than the Texans. Maybe that's not even saying anything. I mean, Houston is trading for Kayshon Booty, and I think they plan on starting him. They lost the rookie last year. It was rookie Higgins. It's Montgomery and Dalton Schultz, who've both been around a long time, and we don't even know like how good Stroud is. I'm more into Jacksonville because of that in these division winner parlays I've been doing, just thinking that there's more upside with their offense, but Houston's defense can wreck you. And that's what the Bills get right away. Are you finding yourself, I mean, you know, just the sickos among us who think about this kind of stuff all the time, spending more time or less time, actually, on the idea of the Bills on the top seed? I think I'd have to say that I am, but I'm not sure I'm right to. I mean, if you look at the odds, they're kind of right there like ever. 803-0550. I'll look for your calls again after the update. I'm Mike Shope, and this is WGR.
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0: It is a short week for the Buffalo Bills as they're going to wrap up their preseason this Thursday when they play host to the Pittsburgh Steelers. And earlier this morning, the team did have practice, but the unofficial injury report continues to be lengthy. Ty Johnson, Khalil Shakir, Keon Coleman, Connor McGovern, Jrue Bowdery, Cedric Van Praan, Granger, Ed Oliver, Javon Salmon, Terrell Bernard, and C.J. Gardner-Johnson were all not seen or did not take part in practice today. But there was some good news as rookies Skylar Bell and Jalen Kilgore were both back today. And on Bell, we got some more information on him as he spoke to the media after practice. He said that he's been dealing with a groin injury. And the injury report is brought to you by the Barnes Firm. Car crash, you've got to call the Barnes Firm, 1-800-8-MILLION. For more on today, Sal Capaccio has a piece up at our website, WGR550.com.

0: Over in Cleveland, we do have a starting quarterback, and it is going to be Deshaun Watson. The team made that official this morning. He will get the start when they open up the season at Jacksonville. And then the Texans, they have acquired wide receiver Kayshon Boutte from the Patriots for a 2028 seventh-round draft pick and safety Jalen Reed. That's your Paddock Chevrolet Sports Headlines. 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I'm Zach Jones for Western New York's Voice of the Fan, WGR.
1: There's going to come a point when we're going to like no longer treat college football like college football, and it's just the minor leagues of the NFL. And when you kind of think of college football like that, that's just business as usual for baseball and for basketball. And so college football is the minors. So guys get called up, called down, and it's just going to make that transition in everybody's minds that that's probably a new reality.
2: This is Michael Hoyt. Sal brought up a few different takeaways from Bills players, with Sal having asked some guys about how this there's a Browns tight end who's going to go to play for LSU instead. Did you think you'd see the day? I want to hear more, like, structure to his theory here, to his vision, Michael Hoyt. Not that he has to have any, but guys getting called up and sent down, can you imagine? How would that have to happen? Like, how would that take shape? Am I going back to, like, the old days of the NFL where I'm going 20 rounds in the draft? And a lot of those guys, like in baseball, baseball, it's often high school players, but they just don't sign or they don't, you know, come right up to the show. So you'd have their rights, but they would play at, you know, Ohio State or wherever, like, we'd watch college football, and they would be on the screen, like, you know, property of the Houston Texans. Because that's kind of what that sounded like. Do the Browns, I don't even know, I should know. Do the Browns lose the rights to this player who's going to LSU? Or does he stay? They must.
0: I think they would. He was an undrafted free agent. He didn't sign with them initially. I think it was either Philadelphia or New Orleans was the team he first signed with. But he did sign a signing bonus with them. It was $20,000.
2: He must have some contractual connection with the Browns that I guess he's foregoing, or that's, I don't even know. I should know, but it's kind of crazy. At the same time, before I get to your calls here, at the same time, I want to try to think up a world like that. You love college football. That could be really fun. Like, take whatever you would need to take to have that come to fruition. More, you know, like I said, more rounds in the draft, some other system where players are assigned to pro teams while they're in college, I guess. Can I send guys down too? Are we talking about that in 5 years? If somebody fumbles for me, can I just send him back to Georgia Tech?
0: Yeah, like you're going back to Ohio State or something like that. Yeah. I wonder how they would feel about it, because college football for decades has been so regionalized. Like, there's many Southern states that are like, this is our pro team. Like, what do you mean you're taking our quarterback from LSU to go play for Cincinnati? Like, mm-hmm. What do we care about the Bengals? I've thought about this a lot for the last 48 hours.
2: The stripes,
0: that's right. We're all the Tigers here. You're right. Like, the 20-round drafts, I think even two, because, I mean, a lot of these guys, they're big-time players now in high school. Like, these five-star athletes, do we have something like a two-round, three-round draft just for high school players?
2: Oh, boy.
0: You'll get the rights here, and in 2 years, do you still want them, or do they go back?
2: The obvious question is, who is drafting Eli Kimball? But, yeah, so the Browns waived the tight end. So they're done with him. He's LSU's apparently now. What a weird thing. Patrick is on WGR. Hi, Patrick.
3: Hey, Mike.
2: Hi.
3: I wanted to respond to your comment about the one seed. I feel about the same as any of the other Josh Allen era years about the one seed. Like, we have a pretty good shot. I'm not too daunted by the schedule. I think this team actually plays quite well against elite teams.
2: Yeah.
3: But I will say that I feel more zen about it than any other year before. I think it really reached its apex last year when, after we beat the Saints and the Chiefs beat the Ravens, we were, the live bet was something like -250 for us to win the one seed to get the one seed.
2: So, like, week four?
3: That's right. It really reached a high where I was like, oh, we might actually get this year. And then, of course, you know, in beautiful irony, we go

0: on to it. So we beat the Ravens at home and the Chiefs and the Bengals. And, you know, not only do we still not get the one seed, but we're not even particularly close.
1: Right.
0: And so I think one of the hardest things to understand and accept as a sports fan, and maybe especially as a football fan, is just how much randomness there is. And so I guess I sort of feel like they could easily get the one seed, but all the sort of like, you know, deep dives into other teams' schedules and matchups, it just sort of feels, I don't know, like a futile practice.
1: A little much? I didn't enjoy running down Houston's December games, Patrick?
0: You know, I do, but I guess I feel less, and maybe this is a good thing, I just feel less sort of, I don't know, tense about it now.
1: Yep.
0: I don't know much about golf at all, but anytime I flip on golf on a Sunday, it seems like Scottie Scheffler is just like in third place every Sunday of any tournament he's in. And I always think just, you know, again, this is probably an ignorant thing to say, but why doesn't everyone just, instead of taking him to win tournaments, just take him to finish top five or something? And I sort of feel that way with the Bills. It's like, I don't know, we could get the one seed. It would probably be, you know, funny if this was finally the year we did.
1: Yep.
0: But I would almost be more interested in just saying like, yeah, they'll get to the divisional at least every year.
1: I guess maybe the bet is the win total. You know, as opposed to the one seed or division, or because that's probably been pretty safe the last 6 years or so. Yeah, thanks, Patrick. Always like hearing from you. It is random. We don't like to admit it sometimes in sports, but there's a lot of luck in it. And I also, maybe like the caller, I also try to never miss an opportunity to prove the point. But the thing about that is a lot of people are a hard sell on it, and anything that one person might suggest is luck, the next person will have a reason to say it isn't. And this really goes – quintessentially, this is results in close games, one-score games, where the Bills, you know, they lost more than their share. Why? Are they lacking some sort of gene where they would be able to pull these games out? Or – is it just kind of what happens? Well, it can't just be what happens. And then you have Kansas City 2 years ago when they went 15-2, and they had tons of close games, one-score games, and they won them all, literally. I mean, I don't think the Bills game was a one-score game, and the Denver game in Week 18 was definitely not. I think it was 38-0. You're playing a different sport if 38 is one score. I don't even know. Maybe a card game. So that's really, I mean, field goal kicking is not luck, but there's a range of outcomes. I mean, Butker, but you know, I'm glad I thought of this because I think on the other night in the preseason, Butker hit from 69, like kind of easily, against Tampa, and he missed from 43. So that's what I mean, just sort of like the unpredictable nature of it. A lot of things, you know, the ball isn't round, as they say. Like, it's tough to predict these things, but I always want to try. Pat is next. Hi, Pat.
2: Hey, Mike.
1: Hi.
2: I just had a thought regarding Michael Hoyt's comments, and something I've been thinking about for a long time is just that I wish the divisions in football in the NFL would actually align with specific conferences in college football. And maybe that's not where you necessarily draft from, but if you are calling people up, so for example, you know, the Californian teams are aligned with the Pac-10, they can call up those players from the Pac-10 conference and so on and so forth, and just kind of make a little bit more sense in college football. And I think once they started with the crazy realignment, you know, with like,
1: yeah,
2: I don't know, what is it, Oregon in the Big Ten.
1: Right.
2: I think all sort of bets were off. And I just feel like if the NFL actually, because I don't think you can align with one specific school, but with conferences, I think it'd be really interesting. Like NFC East can draw from, I don't know, the Big Ten,
1: Penn
2: for example.
1: State. Yeah.
2: Yeah. And so I don't know. I just think that would be an interesting way, because I've actually lost total interest in college football since realignment, and I'm all for those guys getting paid, but it just doesn't seem like college has anything to do with the sport anymore.
1: Yeah. Thanks, Pat. A couple of thoughts on this. And I want to preface this by saying this is not a knock on your idea, because I think almost any idea of this sort, it might be easy to sort of like, well, here's why it won't work, or

here's why it can't work. And that just happens to be my nature anyway. So I don't want to make it sound like that's not a good idea. I think you got there about realignment and how much wackier that would be now than the old days when it all made more sense. You would never see the NFL restrict teams to regions because it's just way too imbalanced. I mean, suddenly the NFC North would be the best division in football, right? What schools do they get? Georgia, Alabama, LSU, Miami, Florida, Florida State, the Carolinas. Like, that won't work. Like, we want, it's an interesting idea, but we can't have that. And, you know, this reality with college football, like the caller Pat said, he said, like, I've just completely lost interest in it. I have too, but this isn't why. To me, it just became like I had enough on my plate. I had enough sports on my plate with two teenagers, and I just didn't need to watch everything like I did half my life ago. I felt like I was sort of obligated to watch everything, and I don't feel that way anymore. So college football has always been annoying to me in certain ways, just how corrupt it seemed to be largely, and that was enough. I mean, you get 2 days every weekend in the fall. I'm using one of them for sports. I'm not using both. So, okay. I mean, that's easy for anybody to say when I was younger and didn't have a family. Like, I was definitely using both. Now, though, like, Ross Tucker made a comment that I think maybe is the most important one, if not a little bit sad. And this has kind of always been something I've thought about football, be it pro or college, and just how wealthy it is and how all over you football is. I mean, now the Bills have practices that are events. Like, it just never seems to slow down. And a part of me feels like that's just wrong. I mean, not everything is important. If everything were important, nothing would be important. You know, like, just think about it. But Ross said, for all the complaining anybody might be inclined to do about all this player movement, it doesn't seem to mean that much to people when the games are on, because then the game's on and you love it. And I mean, in major college football, players have been moving around for a few years now. I mean, Bo Nix played all over the country, and I don't know, did people not watch his college games? Did they not watch Oregon in the playoff because they were sort of making a point against Bo Nix, a protest, you know, a conscientious objection to watching Bo Nix because he's on his third team or fourth or whatever it was? Who is the player? Oh, there's somebody, speaking of this kind, and plus he had COVID that disrupted a lot of it. Tyler Shuck played with the current Saints quarterback, who has been in the league for 1 year, played college with somebody, you couldn't even believe it. Was it Justin Herbert? Maybe. It was at Oregon. I mean, he was at three schools too, Tyler Shuck. But he played with, maybe because it was Oregon, it was lots of famous people. All right. 2018, Justin Herbert. I mean, did you know that? That Tyler Shuck, who was a rookie last year, played at Oregon with Justin Herbert. If there aren't other names on this Oregon roster that are even Penei Sewell, I mean, just that aren't even better for this point. But this is the pros too. I think about this often when I'm watching baseball. And here comes this relief pitcher, and he's on his seventh team in 9 years. There was a guy this summer in baseball that played for four teams in less than a month. I think it was 21 days. I don't remember his name, but it just happened. There was a guy who was on his fourth team in 3 weeks. It's just sort of like the nature of it. And if you're old enough and you think about how it was when I'm 54. So if I think about what it was like when I first started getting into baseball and thinking about like a card collection, my cards and everything like this. Sure, there were trades and some players changed teams, but not most of them. You know, you were on that team unless there was some big move, but you didn't have free agency really. And then it just became all of it almost. And guys are always moving around. So

0: I don't know. It doesn't feel like sports has become less popular. But it is a little bit like how I just don't think it's perfect, you know, this way. Because you want there to be a perfect world. There is a connection, player or players to city and community that lasts. And it isn't just, and football is not the worst for this. I think maybe baseball is, but it, you know, not the superstars necessarily, where players are just bouncing all the time. And maybe the NBA is a little bit this, where even the superstars are on six teams, you know? Yeah, I mean, if college football has gone that way, and it seems to have, well, it doesn't go back unless people just give up on it. And I don't see that happening. I don't get the sense with college football that it's, you know, people are about to stop watching. It is wild, though. And this idea that, like Michael Hoyt was saying, you could have basically major college football serve as a farm system for the NFL. And players are already, I mean, I guess I'd have to admit that would get me to watch Bills players, you know, like expected good ones on college teams. And it would give us a whole other level of, you know, discussion points. And do you call up the starting edge rusher from Missouri for this game against whoever? Because, you know, like you kind of need, you might need somebody. You got an injury. Now, if you have injuries, there's no place to go. If the Bills lose important players, there's no place to go. You just go to waivers and you go to guys that no other team wanted. I mean, really, that's the best you can do. Really makes you think. Mike Schoep here, back after this timeout. This is WGR.
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11: Welcome back. For some strange, fun, interesting reason, Bulldog and I are playing golf together tomorrow afternoon. Work demanded it. I hope this isn't for something. I did get my first game in on Saturday of the year. Like, not even one practice ball. It was a scramble for my friends at Say Cheese, and we were on a short par three to start the day. And I think that was good without hitting one ball all year. So, of course, being me, I had to make sure everybody knew it. I haven't hit a ball this year. I had to say it like 20 times. A little bit of a crowd watching as we kind of started the tournament. 20 feet from the hole. Nothing to it. But I had to admit, I did not see the ball in the air. Like, there's a whole bunch of stuff that you have to remember how to do when you take a year off from playing at all. Tomorrow will be challenging, but hopefully fun. Michael Antonius, our young man here, Western New York, playing in the U.S. Open men's qualifiers tennis. I think his match is tomorrow morning. He's got a tough one against a player from England that's, I think, 8 years older. Michael is 16. He's playing in the men's qualifiers. If he wins and the other match in his section goes a certain way, he would face Kei Nishikori in the second round of the qualies. Nishikori was in the U.S. Open final in 2014, is now 36 years old, was once as high as number 5 in the world. One at a time. We'll see how Michael does tomorrow, but super kid. You know, he's grown up in Western New York. He's been playing on a super high level for a few years now as a junior, and he'll still likely be in the juniors, the draw at the Open, but he's got a chance to make the main draw if he has a good week. So more on that tomorrow. We'll see how he does. My chat with Sal Capaccio next here on WGR.
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7: It is a short week for the Buffalo Bills. They have their final preseason game this Thursday when they host the Pittsburgh Steelers. And earlier this morning, they did have practice, but it was another lengthy unofficial injury report. Ty Johnson, Khalil Shakir, Keon Coleman, Connor McGovern, Jude Bowery, Cedric Van Pran, Granger, Ed Oliver, Javon Solomon, Terrell Bernard, and C.J. Gardner-Johnson were all not seen or did not take part in practice today. But there was some good news. Rookies Skylar Bell and Jalen Kilgore were both back today, and on Skylar Bell, he was able to give some information to the media following practice today, saying he had been dealing with a groin injury. And the injury report is brought to you by the Barnes Firm. Car crash, you've got to call the Barnes Firm, 1-800-8-MILLION. And for more on today, Sal Capaccio has a piece up at our website, WGR550.com. The Cleveland Browns, they have named their starting quarterback for when they open up the season at Jacksonville. It is going to be Deshaun Watson. The Texans are acquiring wide receiver Kayshon Boutte from the Patriots for a 2028 seventh-round pick.

0: and safety Jalen Reed. And 49ers owner Jed York was arrested over the weekend on suspicion of engaging in prostitution in Ohio. York's pleading no contest following the state amending the charge to it now being a disorderly conduct charge. It's Paddock Chevrolet Sports Update. Paddock Chevrolet with you for the extra mile since 1935. I'm Zach Jones for Western New York's Voice of the Fan, WGR.
1: Sal Capaccio on the Wester Hotline, back from Cleveland. Sal, how was Cleveland?
2: It was good. Cleveland's a good city. I like it. And was able to kind of, it was easy in, easy out, easy 3-hour drive, really from door to door for me, from my house to the hotel. And, you know, the joint practice was great. I think we talked about that. I think it was the best joint practice I had covered for a lot of different aspects. Got a chance to play some golf at a really nice place, Lakewood Country Club, on Friday afternoon. And then Saturday, the game, and right afterwards, able to drive right back home. So, yeah, it was a nice time.
1: How much, from a Bills standpoint at least, Sal, how much was there to the game? I mean, from the Browns standpoint, or even just from an NFL one, what's going on, what's happened there at quarterback, I mean, just the saga continues. And I want to ask you about sort of your perspective on the crowd Saturday and, you know, Sanders and Watson. But from the Bills standpoint, what were sort of the most important things?
2: I think the backup quarterbacks, you know, getting more time on task, figuring out if Kyle Allen, you know, is truly the guy, which it seems he is, and he played a really fantastic game. So I think he kind of solidifies that. Getting the offensive line set communication-wise, especially because you have a left guard battle. And I noticed that, you know, even though that the starters rested, Alec Anderson and Austin Corbett, who are battling for a starting job, they both played. So you want to get that, you know, communication piece down across the offensive line. And then I think the communication piece on defense, going from a joint practice to a game, kind of repping some things you might see because you're in the joint practice setting to doing a little bit more on the fly. That was important, I think, Jim Leonard, listening to him today, that kind of thing. And then even for Jim Leonard himself, to be up in the box for this game. He was on the field for the first game. There were just operational things that I thought were important for the Bills.
1: Do you know from Leonard which he prefers, the field or the press box?
2: He said he will. Which one will he do this week? I can't remember what he said. I think he might do the box again this week because he's trying to determine. He might do the field this week, but he hasn't determined yet. He said today that being up in the box does give him more of a clear view of everything. He said you were detached from all the emotion of the game and players, but that can be a good thing or a bad thing. And I know that, you know, as a former player, he has said before he likes being down in the field from that respect. He said the communication went well, but he has not yet decided what he thinks is better for the team.
1: There isn't a third option, is there? Like, you know, the seats? The NFL wouldn't allow you to call plays from the seats, probably. It has to be one or the other.
2: Well, you know, as Marv used to say, if you start listening to the fans, soon you're going to be with them.
1: As much as I respect Marv, he couldn't have been more wrong. Don't we know that, Sal, by now? Like, over the many years where the fans were actually right, fourth down stuff, and, you know, because, to generalize, what is it, mm-hmm. Not that you wanted to get into this necessarily, but what is it the fans would call for when they were upset with a team's decision? It was always because it was too conservative.
2: And, for sure.
1: You know, I think you're going to end up sitting with the fans anyway. But anyway, so Jim Leonard, Ryan Paganetti had some interesting research on coordinators on the field versus in the booth. And I don't know how pronounced it was or well pronounced it was, but his finding was that in the booth is better for defense and on the field is better for offense. And one, have we talked about this? And one reason why is that you want to have, as an offensive coordinator, mm-hmm. you might more likely want to have conversations with the quarterback, even with the linemen, like on the field,
2: yep.
1: as opposed to having to do that by phone, whereas a defensive coach doesn't need to worry about that quite to the same extent, he said.
2: I can totally see that. I also think that because, you know, you might want to call a timeout on defense. I get that. But a lot of times the offensive coach, the coordinator, if you're down there, the quarterback, like that's a really in the moment kind of moment, right? Like calling a timeout, not seeing that the play clock is running down, right? Like you might need that. A coach on the sidelines might be needed there. Now, it might also depend if you're a head coach and you're an offensive guy or a defensive guy, but I could see that. Defense, it is interesting. I thought I saw something where there was

0: a article written, maybe Lance Lysowski did it, I think, from Buffalo News, and there was a quote from Vance Joseph about Jim Leonard saying, like, he put him up in the box halfway through the year last year, and he can make in-game adjustments in the secondary, like, easily. Bam. He's just really good at that. And I do think being up top allows you to do that. You see everything, as he said, very clearly, because you're getting that broad view. You were literally up top from the sky cam, kind of, the all-22. So you can do that. But I also understand, and, you know, as someone who's been on the field, and you have all of that sound going on, that emotion going on, I understand why coaches would not want to remove themselves from that. They want to be a part of that. They want to feel that from their players. What are they feeling? What's coming up here? You know, you can kind of get a little bit more of a gauge sometimes like that.
1: Yeah, and of course you've got, 12 assistants who can help you mm-hmm. communicate a message if you need, you know, help doing that from the press box.
0: Yeah.
1: Okay, so Kyle Allen, we got a little bit more of Ian Wheeler, Sal, on Saturday. What do you think his roster chances are?
0: I think they're very low unless Ty Johnson's injury bleeds into the regular season. The Bills are not keeping more than three running backs. It's James Cook, Ray Davis, and Ty Johnson. And I would say maybe to put Ty Johnson ahead of Ray. So this is a very good conversation. I'm glad you brought it up. I've had a lot of this discussion lately with people, fans who have said, I think they think Ian Wheeler is making Ty Johnson expendable. I do not see that whatsoever like that. Ty Johnson can't be considered like just a one-for-one running back, like a running back swap. He is a specific running back for the Bills. He is a third down back who completely understands pass protection. And I know Josh Allen trusts him, and the offensive staff trusts him. He is not just good at, when we talk about third down backs, we're not just talking about catching the ball out of the backfield. Yes, he's good at that, but he's really good at the other things you need on third down that keep your quarterback protected and give you outlets. And I can't imagine the Bills would swap a rookie and go away from that to a guy. Now I would say this, unless they felt Ray Davis could do all that. And if Ray Davis can do all that, now you're opening the door for an Ian Wheeler. But I don't think it's a one-for-one running back swap, so therefore I think Ian Wheeler is still on the outside looking in unless there's an injury that opens that door.
1: This game coming up could be entirely his, maybe, or mostly his,
0: could
1: right?
0: Be. Him and Frank Gore. I can't imagine. Mm-hmm. It'd be his and Frank Gore. I mean, that's where Ian Wheeler, to me, is fighting for the next man up with Frank Gore. Are they going to keep both of them on the practice squad? Let's just say the three guys I mentioned before do make the final 53. Are they going to keep two running backs, or is it either Wheeler or Gore? And then you do have a decision to make, because if you do have an injury, one of those guys have to get elevated and you're going to use them. Frank Gore did get time last year. He played in both playoff games because Ty Johnson was out. So, but I really like the way Ian Wheeler runs. He runs super hard. He's built. He looks like an NFL running back, and he's just in a good room. And again, it's easy to look at Ty Johnson and salary, save some money, and anything can happen. The Bills might ultimately do that. They would have to have, the only way it happens though, if the Bills have complete trust in either Ray Davis or Ian Wheeler to put them in on third down. I guess you could say James Cook as well, but you know, James Cook's their main running back. So that other guy that's going to go in and provide that skill and that service for them that they completely trust Ty Johnson with.
1: I guess I have to admit feeling some impulse to capitulate toward Marv Levy, because this is one where every camp we have a player that, you know, some of the fans, not that they're necessarily wrong, but we have a camp darling, you know, and it's almost always a receiver or a running back. And I mean, I think probably, Sal, is this going too far? Doesn't every NFL team have an Ian Wheeler?
0: Yes, it's a great, Mike, literally that was said by one of our media colleagues on the sidelines today while we were talking about it at practice.
1: Okay.
0: Because we were talking about, well, if you release them, someone's going to poach them. Like, well, I don't know. Every team has players like that. Are you really poaching them to replace the guy you have that's just like that? Let's remember how this works. So Sunday at 6 p.m., teams have to get down to 53. Anybody you release who has not been in the league for 4 years is subject to waivers. So any team can claim them. But the caveat is that team has to put them on their 53. So let's say Ian Wheeler gets released. Not only does the team have to like him, they have to like him enough to replace him on the actual 53-man roster with whoever they have. They can't just put him on the practice squad. I think that's a tough ask. And let's also remember, you're behind the eight ball, so to speak, on the playbook. Like, you get a guy on August 30th, a running back who's been in another camp and another system for the last 3-4 months. Now you got to bring him in and you got to onboard him as well. I just think there's a lot that goes into that.
1: No doubt. And It's always

0: is so tough on guys like this, especially maybe at that position or even anywhere, but when you weren't drafted, I mean, the whole league had a chance to put him on their team just on the 90.
1: That's right.
0: And so they have to find him so impressive in what's still very limited action to replace somebody that they've invested in already with him. And, I mean, it's just, it's not a fair fight, but that's just how it is. So
1: it did happen, by the way, with a guy on the Bills recently. We talked about this in the sidelines, and I had to remember his name. Raheem Blackshear, remember him?
0: Yeah, Carolina.
1: He was a guy, yep, preseason 2022, looked really good, and the Bills, you know, released him. He gets picked up by Carolina, and he has played 41 games for the Carolina Panthers and has a couple of starts under his belt. Like, he is on their active roster. So that can happen.
0: It does happen, yeah. Sal Capaccio on the Western Hotline. I'm Mike Shope. Bulldog is off today again. Who does this guy know? Sal, before we get to Oliver, Ty Johnson, do we have any sort of status report yet?
1: No, he has been with the team walking around. He was not out there today. I did not see him today. But even at the game, joint practice, has a sleeve on his leg. In fact, pregame Saturday, he was having fun with Ray Davis. They were both throwing the ball to fans in the stands, you know, pregame and walking around doing that. And they're having a good time with it. So we don't have a timeline. We don't have a status. But I like the fact that, you know, he's in good spirits, walking around, has a sleeve on his leg, and is kind of a part of the team, so to speak, right now.
0: Very good. What is there to say about Oliver and the devastating tragedy in his family? I'd like to hear your perspective on it, just from the perspective of someone covering the team. Some of the debate is like, did people know for a long time about this? And certainly wouldn't want to assume anything when it comes to this story. But what do you know from the Bills, if there is anything to know from the Bills about Oliver and like when we might see him, if that's not rude to ask?
1: Well, he was there today.
0: Okay, good.
1: And he's dealing with an injury. And he's only missed a couple of days with the team, and that really goes back a week. He was not in Cleveland, and he wasn't at the practice right before. He was at the practice, did not practice, but he was on the field with his team last Tuesday in the open practice. He's dealing with an injury. The absence is not due to the tragic loss of his child, and this happened on June 28th, I believe is the correct date. Ed Oliver has been at camp every day. He was there the first day. He's been practicing every day. And then he hasn't been with the team due to an injury. So when the person who broke the story, quote unquote, put it out there that the Bills say he's got an injury, but this is what's happening, that is incorrect. He does have an injury. We don't know the injury because Joe Brady doesn't give us any injuries, but he's been practicing every day since training camp. I did know about it. Several of my colleagues knew about it. They can all speak for themselves. We spoke about it together, some of us. I knew about it well before training camp started. I made the personal decision, as some of them did, to not report anything, because I think that's for Ed Oliver and his family to talk about when they're ready, for the Buffalo Bills to put out a statement. Now, if Ed Oliver wasn't at the first day of camp, the Bills would have to say why, and then there could have been a different set of circumstances here of how the reporting went. Mm-hmm. But that wasn't the case. He showed up to the first day of training camp. He practiced. But that, to me, was always for Ed Oliver and his family to decide when they wanted to put something out, release information. There were also a lot of details that a lot of us didn't know and still don't know, to be quite honest with you. But we know now that Cameron Wolf, after what happened on Saturday morning with this person who put it out, I'm not even going to give him his name and recognize him. After that happened, Cameron Wolf of NFL Network then, you know, asked the Bills about it. They directed him apparently to, you know, Ed and his agents and his agency. And Cam, I think, treated it with respect and said, here's the story that this happened. And shortly after that, the Bills released their own statement from GM Brandon Bean, saying that they support Ed Oliver and, you know, this is a private privacy thing that they'd like to respect his privacy. After that happened, I saw Cameron Wolf on the sidelines. I spoke with him about our process, my process, and said, you know, I had known this for a while, and here's why, you know, I didn't say anything, and I know some of my colleagues didn't. And I appreciate Cam saying to me, I think you guys all handled it right. That's what he said to me. He said, I think you guys handled it right. And he said, we wouldn't have either, but this was out there. So he said he spoke with Ed and he was upset about how things, you know, came out. And that's from him to me. Then after the game, Joe Brady and Josh Allen spoke and both said that they were aware that some people who cover the team had known about it and appreciated that it wasn't reported on and that we gave Ed the privacy to be able to do that, you know, at the time that, you know, he wanted to. So that's my perspective. And look, I'm comfortable with how I handled it personally. If anybody out there thinks that I'm terrible at my job for it, so be it. I can live with that. But I'm very comfortable with how I handled the situation. And I know that speaking with several of my colleagues, who they can speak for themselves, but however, you know, they decided to do the same thing, I think that they feel the same way.
0: Well said. I apologize for my mistake. I had your voice in my head from last week from the joint practice when you said, I haven't seen Oliver today. And I just sort of extrapolated that to that he's been missing and that this is sort of, well, why? But I stand corrected on that. So he has been around, but he wasn't there that day or on the trip, correct, I guess, and was around today. Okay. Well, condolences. I mean, it doesn't even feel appropriate, just the word. I don't know him personally, but I can't imagine this kind of tragedy happening. But it does. So we'll see when he's back on the field. Skylar Bell was back today, right, Sal? And that's good news. Is there a path for him, in your mind, to be relevant in the regular season?
1: Absolutely. I mean, right now, the team is still dealing with injuries to both Keon Coleman and Khalil Shakir. I did not see either of them today. Keon Coleman's been wearing a walking boot when we have seen him. Khalil Shakir's been out for about a week now. Skylar Bell returning gets reps today immediately and right away. I thought he had a really good practice, very strong practice. I mean, right away, Josh Allen found him a couple times. He took one basically to the house. I know they're not tackling, but it looked like it would have been a touchdown, catch and run. You know, there's opportunity here for Skylar Bell as well as a few other receivers while Shakir and Coleman are out. And I think he has a little bit of making up to do, some ground to catch up to and show that he can be on the field and he can make plays. I don't think there's any danger of him not making the team, but I think to be a factor in this offense, to be someone to put on the field, now is his opportunity right now to, while he's getting these reps, to show that he can be that guy.
0: I guess we're done with the Browns now, maybe for this year. What was your perspective on the crowd Saturday, Watson?
1: Pretty wild hearing all those boos. Now, I mean, not that I've never heard boos in stadiums before. Heck, I heard the Patriots fans booing their team at halftime of a game one time when they were like the reigning Super Bowl champs, maybe, or close to it. You know, that happens. Pretty wild hearing that. I did a lot of Cleveland media this week while I was out there. So I was on our Odyssey sister station, The Fan in Cleveland, a couple of times. I did podcasts with Daryl Ryder. And the question was, it was always the thing. It was always the thing was Deshaun Watson versus Shedeur Sanders, the quarterback competition. The thing that we talked about for the large part of, you know, 18 years here in Buffalo, right? It was always the thing. And what did you think about the quarterbacks? What did you think about these guys? Now, look, I'm not watching the practice to evaluate the Browns quarterbacks, but because I'm watching the Bills defense, I can see some things. And, you know, my thought was always, I mean, if it's even at all, you go with Shedeur Sanders. He's the young guy. Why waste his development? What are you doing if you don't go with him? However, the owner's going to probably step in and go, I'm paying this guy, Deshaun Watson, so much money. This is the way it works in this league. We use that much money and assets on him. He's playing. Well, guess what? That's how it turned out today. And I just think an organization like the Browns that has just stepped in it year after year and time after time, that has not built up any goodwill with its fans, should have known better here that by doing this would not be any sort of positivity to build goodwill. Now, there may be a lot of fans who didn't care of Shedeur Sanders or don't like Shedeur Sanders, don't think he's good. But Mike, I mean, if there's ever an organization that needs a little bit of hope and optimism and some goodwill, it would be the Cleveland Browns right now. And naming Deshaun Watson the starting quarterback was not the way to do that.
0: It's interesting maybe that their first two games are on the road, Jacksonville and Tampa, then they come home for two, and
1: yes,
0: it might even be by then that there's a move. And I just think they are really stuck at that position. I mean, everybody is kind of saying it because Sanders was just not impressive, you know, as a rookie I feel like most people would say that. But what is Watson giving you? And he happens to give you the further matter of being just despised by the fans. I mean, if that's not too strong. So at some point, maybe just simple goodwill to appease the fans should break a tie at least. But I just, he's looked so bad, Sal. I mean, do you not watch him even again in this preseason and kind of are sort of in shock by how inept he looks? It's not just his life story that's in the way here. It's the fact that he just looks terrible.
1: Someone said to me on Saturday, who was it? I think it was Josh Reed, our buddy at Channel 4. I'm pretty sure. So Josh will give Josh credit and a shout out here because it's amazing. He goes, Sal, if I would have told you 6 years ago that Deshaun Watson would be playing into the fourth quarter of a preseason game in 2026, what would you think? I'm like, you're right about that. Like, holy cow, right? You know, how
0: well,
1: where this has gone with him.
0: You might have thought he'd had two Achilles tears and a bad shoulder injury, which is what happened.
1: Right, sure, sure. But I mean, like, think about where this guy's career, we're watching him in 2019 in the playoff game against the Bills and, you know, this trajectory he was on and where he is right now. You're right, Mike. He's just not been good. And, you know, the thing that I saw when at the joint practice, I think we might have talked about, was he and Shador both had issues in the critical moments, the running the operation of the offense in 2 minute or red zone when things got a little bit more rushed or hurried or critical or whatever. And I think Todd Monken in some way has said that, like, you know, or somebody there has, you know, kind of said that, like, Deshaun's been better at that than Shador. And I get that. Shador's in his second year. You know, he's learning. He's evolving like that. But, man, like, what he put on in that game on Saturday is just that is not what a starting quarterback in the NFL is supposed to look like against the backups in a preseason game.
0: How do you like that there's a Browns tight end who apparently is going to go to LSU instead?
1: I hate it, okay? I mean, people can call me old school. Look, what we are doing, though, is, and I get this part of it, I hate it right now. But clearly what we're doing is, and what's going to happen is eventually college football will just be a minor league because the NFL doesn't have a minor league. Other leagues have tried to be like a feeder. It's going to be college football. That's what it's going to be. People are going to get paid like pros and they're going to be a feeder system. That's not what it is, but it's college football. And this guy plays for the Browns and he goes and plays, you know, he's going to play college football. So today we actually asked several players about this, like at the Bill Stadium. I asked, and there were some different answers. I mean, Michael Hoyt's like, yeah, I love it. It's great. I'm like, okay, you know, yeah, let these guys go back and, you know, make some NIL money or whatever. I asked IGB, Davison Igbinosin. He comes from Ohio State, right? Now, Hoyt comes from Brown. He comes from Ohio State. I'm like, I said, IGB, what do you think of, like, these guys going back? And he goes, I think it's soft. That's what he said, actually. It's kind of funny. CJ Gardner-Johnson he called it BS. He didn't say BS. So yeah, he was not happy about it. But he said he would definitely take advantage of it if he could to make the NIL, but he doesn't like it. So he had a lot of different opinions on that. I just, Mike, no matter what's happening with this NCAA landscape over the last few years, whether it comes to NIL and portal and all of that, I don't like it all. There's some parts of it I understand and I can get with, but it's so wacky and wild that you can't, that the toothpaste is out of the tube and you can't put it back. And right now it's just spread all over the place and it's hard to kind of get your a handle on it.
0: Yes. Unintended consequences.
1: Yes.
0: We wanted them to make their money because they were just getting screwed by big college sports, the NCAA. All right, well, here you go. And now we get, as fans, we get this, which is where it's almost impossible, at least for me, I'm not putting all the hard yards in this area, but to try to keep track of where everybody's going. And, you know, almost every year now, Sal, we talk about the draft and certain prospects have played for three schools. I'll let you go here, but I had a minute with Ray Davis a couple of months ago at an event, and it was he and I and Lee Evans. And I think maybe Evans said, or could have been Stevie Johnson, everybody was there that night. He's like, you were at Kentucky. I took the liberty of jumping into the conversation. Like, he was at a lot of places, Davis. Like, he was at Temple,
1: yes.
0: And,
1: yep.
0: You know, I think three schools. So it seems sort of par for the course now. Okay. Thanks for your time.
1: By the way, Lee Evans is going to be, Lee Evans is going to be joining us on the cruise next year in April. So there you go. It's going to be you'll hear a lot about that on WGR. And yes, he's a very interesting guy to talk to about a lot of this. And Stevie Johnson, I know you're talking about him. He's very much into the Kentucky thing and all of that.

0: that. And these guys, like, they were very much hardcore about their school. And to me, a lot of what's happened now is these guys kind of don't have that loyalty like you saw from those guys, because this is what's happened now with the NCAA.
1: You know, that's the pros, you know? I mean, that's what we've certainly gotten used to for decades here on the pro level. Thanks again, Sal. Sal Capaccio with me. Next, we'll hear from Bills defensive coordinator Jim Leonard. This is Mike Shope on WGR.
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0: Sometimes it feels like the news is full of things that have never happened before. 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
1: Welcome back. Bills defensive coordinator Jim Leonard speaking today on the heels of preseason game number two.
23: What we got out of it, you know, talking to Coach Monken, like that's what they wanted as well. By the time you get a new offense, right, you see how players react and what their natural instincts are. Right. You go through camp and you see the same offense and they learn, right? They get better at seeing it. So you kind of get to see another day one where it's a different offense and you see the natural reactions of certain guys, kind of how they see certain blocks or just the communication on the field. So that's really valuable for me, just kind of truly testing where they're at when they get a little bit more uncomfortable.
24: What did you learn about them?
23: I thought we handled a lot of adjustments well within that joint practice. And then during the game, I thought the first drive we didn't. So it was interesting just to see how it was. You felt like there'd be a little bit more of a comfort zone in the game when it was actually less than what we saw in the practice. But I love the energy. Our guys went out there. They wanted to be physical. They rose up to that challenge. And it was a big week, you know, having the big practice in our stadium, having the joint practice in the game. So just a ton of film to evaluate last week. That was big for us as a staff.
25: Jim, what do you attribute what feels like Jordan Hancock's ascension maybe the last couple of weeks? He's been flashing, he's been making plays. Where do you see him ultimately fitting in, whether it's safety or nickel, and why do you think that he's been on this ascension?
23: Yeah, he's a confident player. Like he's going to make quick decisions and play fast. You know, he's going to make mistakes, right? There's things that aren't always clean, but he makes fast decisions and he's going to live with the results. And you respect that as a coach, right? You have to kind of take some of the hard edges off sometimes, but you do know that he's going to impact the game and he's going to fly around and he's going to set the tone. So it's just finding the right amount of snaps, the right roles for him. Obviously, he has to be a little bit of a Swiss Army knife right now as far as learning safety, learning the nickel position, right? There's other sub grouping packages that we could get him in and do different things that kind of are that hybrid type of role as well. He's handling it well. And I told you he was going to be one of the biggest evaluations this camp because he did miss the offseason, right? And anytime you have guys that miss snaps on the field, like you got to play a little bit of catch up as far as the evaluation, and he's doing a great job.
25: And like at any position, it doesn't just have to be Jordan and like D, who's kind of like seems like the starter there. Is it challenging when you have like a guy that might be behind on the depth chart where you want to get him on the field, but you got to kind of create ways to do it maybe?
23: That's the fun part of coaching to me. It's being creative, using the players you have, right? Every day or every game you get into and there's a situation that pops up where you're one injury or you're one guy having a bad performance away from a lot of pieces moving around, right? And I think that's always the fun part of being a coach in the NFL is you only have a limited amount of bodies, right? You get into games and there's sometimes a guy backing up multiple positions and just how you're going to play that out and, you know, making adjustments and maybe something that you thought was going to work really well going into the game, you're not getting production out of it and you got to make adjustments. So it's huge for me. Having a handful of guys that you know have a flexible skill set, the more players you have like that in different groups, the better.
25: How would you evaluate Dwayne Carter's training camp?
23: I think he's getting comfortable, right, as far as coming off of the injury. I thought early he was kind of feeling it out and just trying to make sure the health was going to be there. Physically.

0: basically changed his body, put on a little bit of weight and some strength. And then after the first 3 or 4 days, I think he's had a big rise. Huge game, right? Huge game. Physical at the point of attack, played hard, run into the football. It was really fun to watch him play because anytime you get guys that know they're in the situation where they got to have a good performance and they go out there and put it on tape, I think guys feed off of it, and it was just great to see.
1: Joy, your evaluation moving forward, you have to start, man. So how much does your evaluation moving forward have to be a projection because you know he's still coming off?
0: Yeah, that's obviously a part of it. You're getting farther away from that, the injury date, so you feel like you have a little bit more information as far as the health of the player. But it's obviously part of it. Anytime you miss that amount of time, it's going to take a little bit of time to knock the rust off. And it's the unfortunate side of the NFL is you got to make decisions fast and quickly. And just mentioned it with other groups. There's only so many guys that make it to game day. There's so many guys that make it to that 53. So you have to create balance within the room. And if you want pieces to move, it's like, who is the guy going in to allow the flexibility of maybe somebody else? So, but I'm proud of the way he's played, and you know, he had a big game this last week.
1: Andreessen's one of those guys who missed time in the spring. How have you seen him handle you asking him to play on both inside spots and maybe his growth in systems since he started
0: to him? He's a really good football player. It's fun. You maybe have a certain perception when you're not here or just getting in, and you know he's a dynamic special teamer, and that's kind of role number one for him. But just to see the instincts he has at linebacker, it's really cool to see. And having a guy that you know is going to be a big piece of that special teams puzzle also be able to function at either linebacker spot, it's huge. Again, just for the just in case situations that come up. But I mean, he flashes with his physicality, he flashes with his playmaking. There was a stretch he made 3 or 4 plays in a row, and that's really cool to see, and you see the guy's speed off of that.
2: Seems like it's developed into a pretty open competition with Caleb and Dorian. Where do you think things stand right there between those two?
0: Yeah, I think it's still close. They're both playing at a high level. And from a communication standpoint and a leadership, physicality, like, they're very similar as far as what they bring to that. And I think it's going to be one of those things that continues to carry on forward. Tush said last week was a lot of reps to evaluate. And now that they're both healthy and feeling confident in what we're asking them to do, it's just going to continue to push forward early in the season as well. You know, I think both players at this point have earned the right to get on the field, and it's just figuring out what the best way to do that and what the packages look around that.
3: 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This is Mike Shope on WGR.
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3: Welcome back. I'm Mike Shope. No Bulldog again today. Now back to more of Jim Leonard's comments, defensive coordinator of the Bills.
4: Could you envision almost like a rotation between those two at some point, or is that what you're referring to?
5: I think that's possible. I'm not saying that's 100% what's going to happen, but if you said you had to pick a winner right now, I don't think we'd be able to do that.
6: Jim, coming from a former player's perspective, what's your message to, especially some of the younger players, as we approach the final preseason game and they fight for a roster spot?
5: It's the hardest week in the NFL, right here. I've been on both sides, right? I've made rosters, I've been cut from rosters, and everyone understands what happens at the end of this week where, you know, there's a lot of seats, you know, there's a lot of players that are in the building that there's not spots for. And it's tough when you're on a really good team, right? Team that knows how to win, that has depth, has some pretty defined roles in some areas. But as coaches and players, I think as long as you're professional about it and go about your business, it is one of those things. It doesn't get easier. Like, I was through it a lot of times as a player and now some as a coach, and it's always difficult because there's guys that have earned the right to be here that just don't have a spot. And your goal as a coach is like, how many of these players make it on a roster, right? You want to get the best grouping and the best mix for your current team, right? But everyone else you're pulling like crazy for to just put something on tape that somebody's going to take a chance on them.
7: Jim, how do you feel like Michael Hoy made it through those increased reps in the joint practice?
5: Yeah, it was fun to watch. He had a dynamic day in that joint practice. And, you know, the more he gets on the field, just you see the subtle things in his game that it's really fun to coach a guy like that, and extremely smart. I mean, he can communicate within a drive to players on the sideline, what he sees, what he hears. Really fun to watch a guy like Mike go out there and just kind of take the handcuffs off and let him go play. And he's ready. He's fired up. He's begging for certain things and different packages and stuff like that. Kind of, he knows that we can get in with the talent that we have, and it's roles that he's done in the past.
7: Hey, Jim, you've had great games for a handful of days now. What have you seen from him both on and off the field?
5: He knocked the rust off fast. You know, anytime you get a guy that wasn't in a training camp, you're going to be safe and just try to figure out where their conditioning's at. You know, at that position, it's not going to be the learning, like what he needs to do. And the muscle memory took over real fast, and he made some big plays in the game and in the joint practice. But you have to be smart because he missed a good amount of time in the offseason just to make sure that you continue to progress as this goes on. But I love where he's at, man, and he's a vet. He's been through a lot of battles, and I think he'll be good for the group.
8: Is DeCorey another guy that's got to be a little Swiss Army knife? He was playing safety, I think, on the pick, but he's done a little bit of everything over the last couple of years.
5: Absolutely. That's what his role would have to be, right? And he's damn good at it, right? He has some nickel ability, and obviously he gets the interception playing safety. He was one of our top special teamers coming out of the game, right? He had the game he needed to have, which was awesome to see. He's a great guy. Everyone respects what he does, and for him to flash the playmaking ability in multiple phases and in different roles throughout camp, yeah, that's a very valuable piece for a team.
4: You got a pretty good long look at TJ Parker during the game as well. Just where do you feel like things stand with him at this point in the summer?
5: TJ's in a great place. He knows who he is. Like, that's the fun part. You get a pass rusher, an outside linebacker that he understands the strengths of his game and how to play to them. He knows offensive lines and sets. Like, he's a very mature player as far as what his knowledge of himself and his knowledge of offenses and how he has to attack. So I like where he's at. I'm sure he wants more production, right? He wants more snaps. He's a guy that you want to just continue to feed more to, and he'll get more comfortable. But very pleased with where he's at. You know, he put in a ton of work in the offseason with his body and his understanding of the playbook. And I think from day one of camp, he's been able to play at a high level.
7: So you guys are really young at cornerback beyond Christian Benford. Are you comfortable with that group rolling into week one, or is that a concern for you?
5: Yeah, it's still concerning to me just the whole secondary because it's been limited snaps with everybody, right? We had that in the offseason with the safeties being out. And now in camp, it's the same thing. Cole's missed time, CJ's missed time, Max has been out for a lot. So it's more just how they gel and how they communicate and continuing to build up reps here from now until Houston. So it's always concerning when you're not banking those reps with what you'd probably consider to be the starting group out there. But it is what it is. I like the mentality of the group, the energy. And
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2: You now implementing kind of what you see this defense being, especially early in the year, so you know what you really got back there?
3: Yeah, I think there's always a learning curve, and you have to be willing to make adjustments. And, you know, biggest thing over two games that I'm pleased with how we've stopped the run, right? When you're able to stop the run, and in a lot of situations, we're just running base, you know, split safety coverage and being able to handle the run game up front. If you can do that, you know, then all of a sudden you can be aggressive when you want to, right? Whereas if you're struggling to stop the run and you feel like you have to pressure in order to do that, or you can't cover everybody, so you feel like you have to pressure in order to get the ball out of the quarterback's hands, that's when you get a little bit more predictable. And so far over these two games, and it's very primitive game planning at this point, we've been able to stop the run, and that allows us to do a lot of different things from a coverage perspective.
4: Thanks for listening. Bulldog and I both have tomorrow off for a, let's call it a company event for now. So Brad Ryder and Owen Parker will be here in our stead. We'll see you here on Wednesday. Well, tune in to those guys tomorrow, but then Wednesday for us, 3 o'clock. This is Mike Shope on WGR.
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15: Good evening, everybody. Zach Jones with you here for the next hour as we do wrap up a Monday night here on WGR. We have got a short week for the Bills as they'll have their final preseason game on Thursday. Kickoff is at 7 when they host the Pittsburgh Steelers. And then after that, we've got 17 days in between the final preseason game for the Bills and their opening day game on that Sunday at 1 p.m. at Houston. So it's going to be a little while here coming up. We'll have college football to kind of weather the storm for a little while before the Bills get going. We'll also have games on that the week of the NFL starting. We'll have a game on Wednesday to actually open up the season. It'll be the Seahawks hosting the Patriots. We'll have the Australia game that Thursday, and then we're rocking and rolling from there. I do have a couple places I want to go to tonight. We'll also listen back in a little bit to DeMar Hamlin. He was speaking with the media earlier today following practice. But before we get there, I do want to start with college and kind of everything that's going around with eligibility rules and guys, you know, trying out for NFL teams, signing bonuses, getting waived, and then going back to college. There's a lot going on, and it does seem like every day or every couple of weeks, really, that a new wrinkle is being added into ultimately what is now just the last frontier in American sports, it kind of feels like. You know, like this is space travel. Every other league and every other sport, it seems to kind of have figured out their stuff. They know how they want to operate it. And you sort of have an idea with few changes here or there. I think of course, like NIL, of course, just being brought into college sort of set up some wrinkles for basketball

0: baseball and hockey. But like for the most part, like those schools have sort of figured their stuff out. They know how to handle it. Hockey's a perfect example. Guys absolutely can go try out for the teams that have already drafted them when they were 17 or 18 years old. And then they can go back to college. Like they haven't signed a deal yet until they want to, until they are ready to do so and ready to leave college. NIL has kind of put a little bit of a change in that. Now, you know, the college ranks really are, in many ways, a developmental league for the NHL. They're one of many, though. Baseball has many developmental leagues. In basketball, they've figured out the one-and-done situation. So now guys that are good enough to jump to the pros can after 1 year of college. We don't have to do the whole song and dance to make you think they're actually going for an education, or at least many of them are not going for an education. And then even then, you still have the G League, right? You have where you can send your 18, 19-year-old prospects down to more of a developmental league, which is ultimately what the G League is. Although, even developmental, it's quite different from the NBA. Guys can be putting up 28 points per game, get to the league, and they're putting up like six, and they're barely getting any starting minutes. But regardless, football is the only league that doesn't have any sort of developmental path. The developmental path is college. And then you hope when you bring these guys in, they learn within 2 years and they're helping you. If not right away. First, second round picks helping these teams right away. And so far, it hasn't really been much of a problem for the NFL. There's been a few leagues that have tried to compete against the National Football League. They have all failed. Now we've got spring leagues that more or less aren't even trying to compete against the NFL, but more give eyeballs to some guys who maybe couldn't find themselves onto a roster right away. You know, I think eventually we'll get to that point where, you know, some of these guys just go there immediately to get playing time and then we'll jump over. But that might be years down the road. I think with college, where I sit now, and I've talked a little bit about this over the last couple of weeks, I love the sport. I love where the sport is at in terms of on the field, in terms of the actual game action that we're all watching Thursday, Friday, Saturday. I really, really enjoy the games. I think the sport has never been more competitive. I think more teams have a real chance at winning the national title. I think more programs now have realistic aspirations for national titles, where before, and when I say before, I do mean pretty much the entirety of college football and its history. It's been broken up into eras and, you know, different regions, but for the most part, there's only a handful of programs that really and honestly could compete for national titles. All the way back in the early 1900s, it's the Ivy Leagues, right? That's where everyone was going. After that, it's kind of been a balancing act between the South and the North and a little bit, and I mean a little bit, of the West Coast. But for the most part, it's been the current Big Ten schools like Ohio State and Michigan, Penn State, if you want to go back to the old Pac-12 schools, USC, of course, is in there, but then again, that's out west. And then it's been in the South, Florida State, Clemson, Alabama, LSU, Texas, Oklahoma. Like those schools have dominated for the most part, with a few bits here and there to be different. And you have those blips on the radars, right? Washington has a national title that they can look to. BYU has claimed a national title. But for the most part, it takes off years and very much shooting stars. College football now is no longer as regionalized as it once was. And that's a relatively new development. The fact that the sport now is seemingly dominated by the Big Ten is a big part of that. Much of my life being a college football fan, the South dominated. The SEC, the Texas schools, Oklahoma. Like that's what dominated the sport. Florida schools. Now, Notre Dame is back. Penn State is very relevant again. Ohio State and Michigan both have very recent national titles here. Oregon and Washington are big players on the national stage. The last Pac-12 year, Washington is in the national championship. Oregon kind of hasn't played for a national championship the last 2 years purely because of Indiana. Like, that seems to be the one program they can't get past in Ohio State. But I think the sport is more open than it's ever been. But it's the stuff going on off the field, I think, that leaves a lot of people grossed out, and more than ever, the corruption is very much just laid bare for everyone to look at and have their opinions on, and I think most of them are all warranted. I won't judge anybody for saying they can't watch the sport because of the corruption. I think that's completely fair. I think that is completely and utterly fair. For me, and this is maybe more my negative attitudes on the world, which, I mean, we don't have to get into that, but I think everything's corrupt in terms of what we watch in the entertainment and sports, I think especially, is very corrupt. You have to look past some of it. And it doesn't have to be corrupted necessarily, like, you know, there's point shaving or officials are on the take, anything like that. I mean, in terms of the politics of everything. You know, we hear it all the time in NFL roster, a guy's a second round pick compared to a seventh round pick. The seventh round pick could be out playing the second rounder, but we have more of an investment in the second rounder. That is in some ways corruption. That not we're not actually giving out fair shakes, right? We'll have agents that have multiple clients, including some of these guys at other programs, at other teams, and they'll go, hey, throw my guy a bone. Bring him in for a year, league minimum. We'll see if he can make the team, but just throw him a bone rather than actually going to get the best guys. That happens everywhere. That happens in every major sport. Well, absolutely, 100%. And so for me, I've been able to kind of just deal with it. And specifically with college football, it's always been there. It's always, always been there. My biggest issue has been, I think the NCAA oftentimes confuse justice with overbearing and at times harmful. Most of the time, the punishments that were being handed out by the NCAA when they actually had, you know, teeth were obnoxious and were oftentimes ruining programs for guys getting paid some money for bringing in millions of dollars to a university, increasing how many students are applying to the university, bringing in money that led to the building of a new library or a new science building. But because we have to have this veil of amateurism, we're going to punish everybody. I think the moment college football became as popular as it has been, which I look at like the 60s and 70s, because that's where you can realistically have it be tangible. I think if you're going all the way back to the 1900s, we're kidding ourselves. It's 125 years ago. Like the world, and I do mean the world, is a completely different place. Some stuff may have come of it, sure. But we're not talking like the same sports. The forward pass is no longer illegal like it was before. So when I go like to the modern era and the explosion of college football, I do start in the 60s with Texas and Ole Miss, Alabama, and Bear Bryant coming around, stuff like that. Once that sport became as popular as it did, the whole idea of amateurism to me evaporates and does become a veil that we all want to hide behind it. We like the idea, many, I'm not saying everybody, but I know there are many people out there still that look to, well, they're getting a four-year scholarship. Like, that's worth what they're going to be bringing to school. And I find that to be garbage. In any other vocation, any other major, you can do things while going to college and you're just fine. You can make money off of what you want to do just fine. I think especially now in the modern era with social media. I want to be an architect. I can go on Twitter, Instagram, TikTok, and I can do architecture videos and I can make money off of that. I could come into college having been a YouTuber that makes funny videos and I can get paid for that. Ultimately, my name, image, and likeness. But if a college football player did that, a college basketball player, a college athlete does that, well, now it's a problem. And I've never liked the idea of because you're good at a sport and good enough to get a scholarship, in which not every sport can do that. Most sports can't have a full ride. It's a phrase thrown out that oftentimes only equates to a couple of sports. Some of that is due to Title IX, right? Women have equal measure to men. That's absolutely fine and completely justifiable and correct. But that also does lead to some sports that have both men and women. You're going to split the scholarships. And sports that don't have women, well, they're going to get kind of everything. And then you get into the money-making sports. And that's where, we're going to be throwing money around to get these kids in here because we know how valuable it is. So there's always been that level of corruption. And I think there's always been that fake veil around college athletics to make people feel good when in reality, it's grimy as hell. It's the second most popular sport in America, only behind the NFL. College football is and has always been big business, whether it's gambling, TV rights, the stadium size, everything. The money being spent on college football has always been to insane levels. We all watch college football still. Now, in this area, and I do understand that in Buffalo, specifically in Western New York, there's not that major college football team, right? We have UB, but they're in the MAC. That's not a Power Four team. they're hardly even a Group of Six team, with the MAC conference not always being at the top levels of, say, the Mountain West or the American. But even still on Saturdays, we're all there for LSU and Clemson, Alabama, Auburn. At least many of us are, because it's football and the product is really good. Kids are more talented than they've ever been. They're getting better coaching. Some of it is a scam, right? These QB coaches, these private workout guys that are just trying to basically steal money from parents because they're all trying to wrap their head around the fact that their kid might actually be that good of an athlete. But in reality, these kids are better. 60s, 70s, 80s, you couldn't have an 18-year-old start at some of these college programs. You just couldn't. It would take a true generational prospect for that to happen. Now, Tennessee just named a true freshman quarterback today as their starter. It happens all the time. Bryce Underwood did this last year for Michigan. It happens all the time now. Cam Coleman at Auburn, he's going into his true junior season. He was starting and performing very well for Auburn the last 2 years when he was 18, 19. Ryan Williams at 17 is coming in for Alabama and being productive. And not funny enough, not as productive this year when he was 18. When he was 17, he was more productive. But for me, it's just once it became big business, it all sort of disappeared. And I think this veil of they're going for their education and the scholarship is worth everything, it's to me, it's bogus. They're not amateurs because realistically, in every single way, we don't treat them as amateurs. College athletics, at least major college athletics, such as basketball and football, are treated in many ways almost equal to the pros. College football, depending on where you are in the country, is the pros. It's kind of funny. You know, you ask someone in Baton Rouge, Louisiana, you ask someone in Oxford, Mississippi, their thoughts on the NFL, you might get a blank stare because why do they care? Their big team plays on Saturday. Same time of the year, different day, and in kind of a different sport. But the further along we go here, the sports all look identical. College football has now finally gotten away from the BCS system, and now we have an actual honest-to-God playoff. It's not even just four teams anymore. We're at 12. And the sport has gotten more competitive now that teams no longer can just hoard talent, such as Alabama or Georgia, USC, Ohio State. Everyone's got their runs. Everyone's got their histories, where they could just stockpile talent and just prepare for the next year and always be one of, if not the best teams in the country. When the playoffs first started, four teams was about right, because in reality, there was maybe two or three teams that could win a national title. Now, it's probably seven or eight that could realistically win a national title every single year. Some will take advantage of a nice schedule and go on a run, but we're even seeing in the playoffs, you know, so far to this point, the teams with a bye week are actually suffering. The teams that are winning Big Ten or SEC championships and having a bye week are suffering. The big programs are all back. Miami and Notre Dame have played in national finals the last 2 years. Major programs. Texas has made, I think, two Final Fours in the last 4 years. Ohio State and Michigan have both won national titles recently. Georgia's still there. Penn State was in a semifinal 2 years ago. The big programs are all there. USC kind of being the one that's still on the outs for right now, but they might jump back in. Florida State also kind of on the outs a little bit, but they might jump back in as well. They probably won't be gone for very long. They have too much money. My thing and where I get grossed out by it is the players coming back, because there is no guidelines. So when a ruling goes down in Louisiana that you've got 5 years to play 5 years in college, you know, counting your redshirt year or realistically adding on that fifth year, sort of a redshirt senior, but they don't want to affect the current class that wouldn't be able to take part. Well, now 16 guys, if they're cut by September 1st, can jump back into college. I hate that. Number one, I hate it for the college athletes that are trying to come or that are trying to build their own resume. They're in fall camp, they're in spring ball. Now all of a sudden, after all of that, right at the 11th hour, that can be taken away from them. Because ultimately, an all-conference player is likely coming back. And I also don't love it for those players. Guys that, like Daquan Wright, tight end, who was waived by Cleveland, is now going to LSU to be back with Lane Kiffin. I kind of can't fault the guy for going back. Number one, it's the NIL money, but also I think any athletes had to have this conversation with themselves. When the book is done, when that period of your life is over with, For most in America and around the world, it's in high school, your senior year. That's probably when it's done. Some of us will end up going to play, you know, beer league softball, or I know there's some now intramural, like, you know, adult football leagues. England's famous for this, Sunday league soccer, stuff like that. Some of us will do that. Others, that will just be a page in our life, and we move on. To others like Daquan Wright, it is everything. They got to go play major college football. They were all-conference or all-American, and they're borderline going to make an NFL roster. And then they don't. And unlike in any time in the sports history, they can go back to college and get paid for it. They can set themselves up for decades, if not their family, for the rest of their lives as they figure out the next steps of their careers, of their lives. Of course someone like Daquan Wright would take that, because I think anyone would take that. But it's sad, because really all it's doing is pushing off the conversation that is, which is, this is the end of the road. This is your athletic career and it's done. We all have to have that conversation if we're in athletics. Professionals have to have it when they find out if they're going to retire or not. It's always a painful conversation. And the longer you go and the higher you get, it's a more painful and harder conversation to have. So that's where I feel gross. I feel upset for some of these kids. This is not the Brendan Sorsby conversation where the dude was gambling on college football. And while he wasn't playing in some of these games, he was on the team at Indiana gambling on these games. I have no sympathy for that. If he's really going to get help for a gambling addiction, wonderful, great, perfect. You should be. But that stuff is like the rule of you can't do. That's not this. This to me is, I think, a fair ruling by the NCAA, which is you get 5 years to play 5 years. Great, boom, done. But now a judge in Louisiana wants to make sure this class is not being able to take advantage of that new rule. And it's allowing, I think, 16 guys to maybe jump back into college. It helps nobody. It delays painful conversations. And you know, ultimately, in all honesty, though, the only people that win are those guys that are having the painful conversations. They're probably going to get paid a lot of money. And the coaches that bring them in, they're probably going to win a lot of games. Because they're getting all-conference players coming right in that were hanging out with NFL teams, having to work out all spring and all summer, getting their bodies ready. So they're coming in fantastic shape. They're not worrying about classes. Like, they get to do that. I think where this conversation, though, can get fun, or at least the college football topic can get fun, is what is coming down the line for college athletics. And I don't even really want to say necessarily college athletics, because football and basketball, you know, for as much as they're the money-making sports, they haven't always had to be hand-in-hand in everything. The NCAA tournament operates very differently from how college football operates. The NCAA tournament, brings in all Division I schools. Doesn't matter if you're at the FBS or FCS level, you can all take part. You can all participate. It's why we get most of our Cinderellas. Most of the Cinderella schools you hear either don't have football programs or they participate in the FCS level. Hell, even Big East schools, which are major college basketball programs, most of them, if they have football, are at the FCS level, Villanova. So college football and college basketball don't have to move together. I think what eventually is going to happen is, one, we're going to get a super conference. And unlike when World Soccer tried to do this, I think this will happen. In part because we're already seeing it over the last couple of years, conference championships are in many ways sort of dying. It's becoming now a more terrifying game to play in because, oh no, what if I went in as 10-2 and I lose this game and now I'm 10-3? Am I out because I didn't win the SEC or the Big Ten or the ACC or the Big 12? So we're already seeing that happening. And along with that, we're also seeing which schools want to care about athletics and which don't. Which schools are holding back conferences and which schools aren't. I look at Vanderbilt and Northwestern specifically for this. No one's going to outright say it, but the fact that Northwestern is building a new, beautiful 30,000-person stadium that, based off Northwestern's fan base, that should be packed and rocking the moment they open it up because it's not too big of a stadium. And then Vanderbilt in Nashville, a wonderful recruiting area. They've got it going now because they've got NIL. They've got a good coach, and now they're competitive. Oh, would you look at that? Now they have stadium renovations going on, and now they're putting additions onto their stadium. Indiana likely will be doing the same thing in the next couple of years following their national championship. We're seeing which teams and which schools want to prioritize athletics. And I think when that eventually happens, you will see the Big Ten and the SEC. When someone finally gets put in charge, will consolidate and will come together. They will likely bring over a couple of ACC schools. I think Miami, Clemson, Florida State, and you might get one or two more in that group. Maybe Virginia Tech with James Franklin, that they get relevant again, because that's a very passionate fan base in a very good recruiting area. You probably want Virginia represented. Maybe one of North Carolina or NC State as well. They get brought in. And then a couple schools from the Big 12. Texas Tech, I think, is absolutely in. BYU, probably. Utah, one of the Arizonas. You bring them in, and that's your Super League. Maybe you have it be 40 or some teams, and you're all competing for those 12 playoff spots. People will watch anyways. People love the Boise State stories, the UCF stories. But I say this all the time with the NCAA tournament. We love the Cinderellas until they've gone too far. If they try to dance past midnight, we stop caring. You've overstayed your welcome. You were cool, but in college basketball, I'm here to see Duke. I'm here to see Michigan. I'm here to see North Carolina. I'm here to see UConn. I want to see them lose, but I also probably want to see them win. I want to see them in the big games. I want to see future NBA talent in the Elite Eight, the Final Four, and the National Championship. Much the same in college football. I want to see Alabama. I want to see Georgia. I want to see Clemson, Ohio State, Michigan. Where are the big brands? Where all the fans are, where all the boosters are, where all the money is, where all the NFL talent is. Where are they? It's all fine and dandy to talk about a Boise State making the BCS National Championship all the way back in the early 2000s. It's all fine and dandy for TCU to make a national championship. But what happens when it's a complete blowout? 63-8, whatever that Georgia-TCU national championship was, it diminishes the sport. It dilutes the product. We all see that. We all acknowledge it. And so eventually, I think we're going to get to a point where the consolidation between the big programs will happen. And you'll have a different playoff. Effectively, a new look FCS. It will be everybody else, in which now some of these programs can actually compete at, quote unquote, the highest level. It's going to be nerve-wracking for a program like North Dakota State to make the jump to the FBS after they've been dominating the subdivision for so long. But it allows everyone to play ball. And then once we get those divisions happening, I think as well, we'll probably start to see in some ways NFL teams joining in some sort of feeder league system with these professional teams. With these college teams. I also wonder, too, how the draft will probably change. The draft already is now no longer having as many underclassmen coming out as they did before because guys aren't pushed to leave. The top guys, the first round guys and the second round guys, absolutely. But your third through seventh round guys, why leave? My NIL deal probably is going to make me more money than my rookie entry level contract as a third to seventh round pick. Almost definitely. I'm all conference. I'm all American. I just don't have NFL traits. And so I think we'll see that joining of those programs with professional teams. And I think as well, I could see down the line too, a different draft in which teams maybe draft the right for some of these high school kids that are going to Ohio State, Michigan, Alabama as five-star players. And in 2 years afterwards, they can decide to keep their rights or have them go back into the draft. It allows for a developmental program, I think, for many fans as well. It will leave you locked into college of watching this prospect and how they're going. It makes sure that these colleges are still being well compensated. And now there's a connective tissue between college and the pros. And there already sort of is like an unofficial one, right? The NFL is never going to try to touch Saturday. Likewise, unless the NFL's off, college is never going to try to touch Sunday, vice versa, unless the others are off. But I can see it coming down the pipe. Not everyone's going to like it. I think 100% not everyone's going to like it. But it is coming. College football's already always been pretty much professional. Now it's just happening openly. And some may not like it, and that is completely fine. But it is coming, and it is going to happen. I'm just now curious about how professional it gets. Does it become the developmental league for the NFL? Do we see a super conference forming or a new division of football forming to decide national championships and playoffs. Because you can keep all those rivalries there. Most of these teams want those rivalries still there. We're just going to be taking away conference championships, which in the grand scheme of things for college football, conference championship games are relatively new in terms of the grand scheme of college football's history. Most of the time it was, here's the standings, the top one is just awarded it based on how everyone played each other. I think it's the way it's going, and I don't love all of it. I really don't. It's stuff like today with Daquan Wright getting to go back to college after being with the NFL teams for the entire offseason. There are probably multiple kids getting screwed in that deal. But I think it's the way we're going. It is becoming professional and is becoming in some ways a developmental league for the NFL. I just think we're a couple years away from it being official. And I'm curious to see how that all plays out. Because at least based off ratings, people are all watching. And will probably continue to watch because the sport is good. And it is fun. And those fan bases are passionate. Not just in the South, but the Big Ten and the former Pac-10 fan bases. They're passionate and they're fun. They're active. But it is the way it's going. We'll take a quick time out here. When we come back, we'll talk a little bit on the preseason game that was for the Bills. Another blowout win. I want to get my thoughts a little bit on kind of how I feel about Joe Brady now that we're two games in. I think so far, so good for Brady as a head coach. There hasn't been too many hiccups, but we'll talk about that when we come back. You're listening to The Nightcap with Zach Jones on WGR.
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0: Welcome back, everyone. Zach Jones here, rolling along on a Monday. As Bills have a short week this week, they're going to wrap up their preseason on Thursday when they host the Pittsburgh Steelers. On the Bills here real quick, spent a lot of time in the first segment there talking college football. But for the Bills, I've liked how they've looked through the preseason. And really, like, since camp has gotten underway, I'm not getting like more positive on them necessarily, but I was already in a good place with the team on the field. I mean, say what you will off the field and management and the Nickel City launch, the stadium, that's a whole other can of worms. But in terms of on the field and the coaching staff, I've been in a pretty good spot with Buffalo. And now as we're going through camp and we've got the preseason games, or at least a couple under our belt as well, there's going to be growing pains with Joe Brady, like no doubt. But I think as the further we go along here, I'm like, yeah, he has been with the Bills for 3 years now, or even four potentially. I think maybe three. He was quarterback coach. No, it might be four. Whatever. He's been with the Bills for a couple of years now. He's been the offensive coordinator the last 2 years. He was not that long ago considered like the wunderkind coach, the young offensive prodigy coming to the NFL very soon to be a head coach and dominate the league. He's done very well with the talent the Bills offense has. Of course, he has Josh Allen, but it's under his watch that James Cook takes his meteoric rise to being an all-pro running back, leading the league in rushing last year. We've all complained about the pass-catching weapons. Well, they get DJ Moore, and now all of a sudden this year, when now he's head coach, can't seem to find anyone who talks about everybody eats. All of a sudden, the deep ball is back, and they might be throwing a ton more. Allen's talking about getting DJ Moore going early like every game. Like, that just might be the mandate. And then you go to the defensive side of the ball. Jim Leonard, sure. This is his first time being a defensive coordinator in the NFL. He was that for Wisconsin for a number of years. He was their interim head coach for, I think, half a season as well. Then he goes to the pros, takes a couple step back to go forward again. And he's on a Denver defense that has been great for the last couple of years. And then, of course, you have Pete Carmichael who comes in with all of the wisdom and experience he has being with Sean Payton for the last couple of years. The last decade and a half. There is, of course, going to be growing pains for Brady. But what I've seen the first 2 weeks of the preseason is a team that is very well put together. They are on time. They're composed. They know where they need to be. They're not making simple mistakes. And it's, for the most part, backups and third stringers. But I said it this morning, I mean, especially for the quarterback play, it could just be that Shane Buechele and Kyle Allen have been with Brady for 2 years. And they know his offense, they know his system, they know what he wants to call. Yes, we're going to maybe have more passing plays in there, but they know what they're doing. They know how he operates, and he knows how they operate. Could absolutely be true. But I've thought the defense has looked very good. Tackling has looked very good. The Bills are on the ball quick with these screen games. I haven't had a problem yet in the preseason of guys getting in late and there has to be a timeout and you get the picture of Brady looking disheveled and frustrated that that's happening. Nope, hasn't happened yet. Now, when real games are happening and the records count, it could be different. Absolutely, it could be different. But I think right now, if you're somebody that wasn't nervous about Joe Brady, the preseason hasn't done anything to you to change that thought. And if you're someone that's nervous, I think there's been some things to look at and maybe quell the fears a little bit. To being like, oh, okay, maybe he does have it. I think for me right away, it's the fact that the offense already feels different than the last 2 years. That points to me a coach that can improvise and can adapt to his situation. And when the situation calls for it, they can get back to maybe what we all kind of want, which is the passing attack. Let the Hall of Fame quarterback be a Hall of Fame quarterback. That seems to be the route they're going to go this year. The running game still, of course, be there. But James Cook this year might be coming an all-purpose guy, a scrimmage yards guy, rather than rushing yards, leading the league in rushing. He may not be that. He may be close to 1,200, but 1,800 to 1,900 all-purpose. And I'm fine with that. In many ways, it's sort of what I want the Bills to do. I can argue that this is maybe the most complete offense that Allen's ever had. Not necessarily the best in terms of high-end talent, but I think in terms of every position being accounted for, I think this is the most complete one of his career. The one question might actually be number two receiver. If Palmer's healthy, is he going to be a quality number two? Because if not, then I think it goes away from being the most complete. It just becomes a lot of what like the 2020s were, where they didn't really have a run game. The offensive line, they were sort of trying to figure it out in the early 2020s. But if Palmer's a solid number two and DJ Moore's like a step below Stephon Diggs, the tight end room is significantly better than it ever was from 2020 to 2023. The running back room is significantly better than anything it was in 2020 to 2023. The offensive line has been one of the best units of the last 5 years. Allen is a year older and a year more mature. They have the pieces to maybe be the most complete offense Allen has worked with. I think on paper right now they are. Now again, they're not the best in terms of top-end talent. But I am really, really excited to see what Brady's going to do with this offense. And so far, through the preseason, and it is just the preseason, there's only so much you can take from it. I have been pleasantly surprised with what I've seen. It does not seem like we are walking away from each of these games talking about, there's a mishap there. All right, there's the problems. Glad it's happening now and not, you know, week five, six, seven down the road. Instead, the Bills have just looked dominant in the preseason. They're relatively boring games actually to watch by the third, fourth quarter because the Bills have just pushed their foot down on the team's throats and we're all just killing time to get out of here. That's what it's looked like through 2 weeks. And that probably won't be the same. There are going to be some close games, right? They're not full of elite talent. There might be some guys that are ready to pop off, such as Deion Walker, but we don't know yet. And even the injuries, there's a lot of them, but the Bills don't seem overly concerned. McGovern is like the only guy we're all looking for going like, is he going to be ready by week one? Are we sure? He's the only one, really. Everyone else, it seems to be, we're all good. We're just getting through this. We're letting guys recover. They weren't going to necessarily play in the preseason games anyways. Many of them are veterans. We'll be just fine. I think through two preseason games, nothing has wavered in terms of my belief in this team thus far. We'll take a quick time out when we come back. Damar Hamlin, he spoke to the media after practice today. We'll listen back to that interview when we come back. You'll listen to The Nightcap with Zach Jones, and this is WGR.
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32: Feeling about the way in which you put yourself in position to make those game-changing kind of plays?
33: Just executing the defense. Never giving up, defending every blade of grass. That's something that we preach here. So that was a good drive that the Browns were putting together. I think they started a little backed up, if I'm not mistaken. You know, they converted on third down a few times, got a penalty, got another fresh set of sticks. So you know, just us being able to continue to just defend every blade of grass, keep showing up, keeping our mindset in the right place. Good things happen to you. And I was in the right place, right time, being able to make a red zone takeaway, which is, you know, keeping 7 points off the board.
32: Touch on third down. It was tough getting off the field on that down last year defensively. How has the approach and the mindset collectively shifted this year with respect to getting off the field more often than not on third down?
33: Yeah, crazy thing about it is, you know, we had a lot of, you know, positive positions where we were in the green as a defense on third down last year. Just one or two misreads or mishaps, you know, happened. to put us where we were as far as last year. But this year, just putting an emphasis on it early, being able to have the awareness of, you know, those sticks, where they're at, you know, where our drops are at, you know, making sure we're sticks conscious, and being able to make sure that, you know, we can make plays on the check down if the quarterback, you know, decides to go there. So just having awareness of all the situational keys on that down to be able to get off the field and get the ball back to 17.
32: To the help you're getting up front from a rush perspective. I realize practice, they're not sacking anybody, but you can tell just based on watching your tape what you're getting from the front end, and do you feel like it's promising and looking like it's going to be reliable to kind of help you guys defend hurried throws or more ill-advised throws as we get into the season?
33: Yeah, no doubt. I'm fully confident in our rush, fully confident in our scheme, fully confident in our coverage, all across the board, fully confident in our tools. You know, I'm fully confident in our game plan, our coaches, every which way. You know, I really believe we can get the job done.
0: We've gotten the sense that Jordan Hancock, you just watched his press conference. What stood about him as he goes into his second season?
33: He's always been a sponge ever since he's been here. You know, his talent is definitely always been where it's needed to be. But just being able to learn how things operate as a pro, knowing where to be, how to be, get closer to the plays, and also being able to learn how to slow himself down and let some of the plays come to him. You know, being able to just do your job sometimes, you could be in the right place to make the big splashy plays, which he has the capability to do at any position. I think the biggest thing with him is he's learned how to be a professional. He's watched guys like myself, Christian Benford, people that, you know, he has been able to, you know, be a sponge from and take up their professional habits. And it's translating into who he has become in a year two. So I'm super excited to continue to watch him grow. He's honestly one of my favorite players on the team.
0: Lamar, what's it been like for you adjusting to a new system and still competing for a job once again?
33: It's been an adjustment, I would say. It's been fun being able to have new challenges. I love being able to have expectations on me as a player. I don't feel right whenever there's no expectations on me. So to be able to be expected to operate at a high level in a new defense in such a short time is something that, you know, I've enjoyed the process of. There's a lot of differences from our last defense. And I think the hardest part of it was, you know, being able to be in the system for 5 years straight. Once I learned this new system, it was the gap between knowing this one and knowing this one, and they kind of started to overlap a little bit just once everything just started to kind of like flow. So I had to correct that a little bit because there is a lot of differences, but I've been enjoying it. And I think it's brung us all together closer as a group because we've all had to embrace change and we've all had to learn this new defense together. So I think it was a little bit of building a little bit more camaraderie. I think just being able to, first and foremost, I love Jim Leonard. His play style, his coaching style really suits me. I learn from everything that he speaks. You know, he really has a way of making everything seem so simple in a way, in such a complicated league, going against such complicated, you know, offenses, things like that. He's able to, like, slow my thinking down and be able to just see things clearly. And I enjoy that a lot. So, you know, I'm learning every day from him. I'm so glad to still have Joe Dana here. I love him just as much as well. As far as my playing style, man, I'm able to be free. I'm able to, you know, learn where I need to be on the field to fit in this defense. I kind of see it all as just pieces of the puzzle, you know, on a chessboard, you know, and being able to get in this defense, learn the pieces of the puzzle, learn where I can make plays, take my chances, things like that. I think it'll really benefit my play style.
32: You've been a really important piece on special teams the last several years, and this is your third special teams coordinator in 3 years.
33: Mm-hmm.
32: How have you adjusted to Coach Rogers and what he's looking to get out of guys like yourself who are like 4-4 guys?
33: I love Coach Rogers, man. His approach to the game is, you could tell he's been in this league a very long time. And that's something that, you know, helps players make plays and get closer to where you need to be on Sundays. You can tell that he's been in this league a very long time. You could tell that he's seen it all. So he's able to prepare us for things in a different way than I've noticed over the last few years. So I've been loving getting to know him, loving being able to, you know, operate in his scheme. And, you know, I'm looking forward to being able to be a core player this year.
0: Dictate to the opponent.
33: Yeah, no doubt. That's definitely a similar approach. You know, definitely not sitting back waiting to, you know, for someone to attack us. We're definitely staying on the attack, whether it's special teams, whether it's defense. It definitely has some overlap there.
1: There's been two different times this offseason that Jim Leonard has said you are a better athlete than you get credit for. Do you think you're more athletic and a better athlete than you get credit for?
33: Well, I don't pay attention to who's giving the credit if they're not inside these walls. So,
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2: He didn't know what to expect, so I'm glad that I was able to impress him a little bit.
3: You also talked about a young secondary, new pieces and younger guys coming into the secondary, and that it's concerning as you're trying to iron it out that there are injuries and trying to get all the pieces in place. As a veteran, how tough is it to get on the same page when guys are out and you can't take the live reps during practice to really gel? You yourself have come in and out in spot starts. How difficult is it to try and gel when you're not getting consistent reps during the week?
2: I think the difficult piece is here in training camp. That's why we kind of make it tough on ourselves. Being able to rotate in with different guys, be able to play with different guys so you can kind of get different feels. But I think that's why it's so important to have the standard as the standard no matter who's out there, because when whoever it is, XYZ player, fills in a role where he hasn't played with these guys, the same standard of your room is the standard. So that, you know, 3-4 years, I don't think I would still be here. I think I would, you know, I would have been consumed by it. You know, it's a lot more negativity than positive. But just being able to have that close-knit group of people, my family, my mom, my dad, you know, my good group of friends, my coaches, my teammates, you know, those are the opinions that have always mattered most to me over, you know, if I get on social media or if I, you know, listen to, you know, anything else outside of that. So, you know, ignore the noise. You know, you gotta block out a lot of, you know, what ain't for you.
4: That was Buffalo Bills safety DeMar Hamlin from earlier today following practice. The Bills will have practice again tomorrow. It'll be earlier in the morning. I do believe Joe Brady is going to be speaking with the media before practice gets underway around, I believe, 8 o'clock. I'll be on tomorrow from 10 to noon and, of course, 7 to 8, as we'll have a short week with the Bills hosting the Pittsburgh Steelers on Thursday. Have a great night, everyone. You've been listening to The Nightcap with Zach Jones, and this is WGR.
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15: 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Trade embargoes? Thomas Jefferson tried them. Rent too high? We've been arguing about that for a while. 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
13: Oh, I love the joy of newness. Of course I am, my friend. What is it?
12: So it'll be all of us involved. You, me, producer Brandon Combs, VP Monty, and our guy Lee in our Westwood One studios. And it's a way to, we'll do this, I think, every Monday moving forward, especially throughout the football season. It's a great way to talk about football in outside of our normal debates of the big storylines and the big games from the weekend. It's a good way to talk about stuff that happened in our personal lives over the weekend and a good way to talk about anything else in life or anything else that happens throughout the weekend in the fall. It's called The Good, the Bad, and the Indifferent. We'll each give something that was good over the weekend. We'll each give something that was bad, and then something that each of us is indifferent about. So without further ado, I'll kick us off here with the good. And that is for me, as a New York Giants fan, Malik Nabers shedding the red no-contact jersey over the weekend in practice, and head coach John Harbaugh saying, quote, reasonable to assume that Malik Nabers plays in week one. I mean, this kind of puts to bed, Brad, a offseason and a summer of uncertainty.